0: deep but well foul and out of play. So it remains 1-2 on Akimoto. Joey Cantillo at 84 pitches, getting the game into the fifth. The 1-2, down low, 2-2. It didn't look like that would be the case early on, as he was really laboring in that second inning, albeit the five runs unearned, but still a lot of work. But a 1-2-3 fourth inning. Now he goes to work here in the fifth. The 2-2, swing and a miss, strike three. Got him with the heat. Strikeout number 5 for Cantillo, and let's pause. 10-second station ID on the Cleveland Clinic Radio Network. 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Nathan Lucas, the batter. Lucas, 1-for-2. With a single, and he bounces one up the middle, but behind the bag, the shortstop Hanau fields and throws in time for the out, and two quick ones for Cantillo. If he can get this third out quickly, I wonder if they'd send him back out for the sixth. Mentioning earlier that the day-night doubleheader looming on Friday, day game tomorrow against the Blue Jays to close out the series. So a lot of baseball coming in a short period of time. Ernie Clement, the batter, 1-for-2. Here's the pitch. Swung on, looped foul and out of play. Third base side. Great to see Ernie downstairs in the Blue Jays clubhouse. Always will have a soft spot in his heart for Cleveland, where he made his major league debut. Here's the 0-1. And it's bounced in there for a ball. And really, you go over to the Blue Jays clubhouse and it's Cleveland on the visitor's side from maybe 4, 5, 6 years ago, depending on how far you want to go. Here's the 1-1. Swung on, ground ball, third base. Dug out by Ramirez. Fires to first in time for the out. Clement retired. And that's 7 in a row retired by Cantillo. We head to the bottom of the fifth. 7-0, the Blue Jays over the Guardians.
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0: Angel Martinez, the batter for the Guardians, facing Dylan Cease. And first pitch swinging, he pops one foul. Back out of play behind the plate. Jim Rosenhaus along with Tom Hamilton. Great to have you with us from Progressive Field tonight. Up the street at Command Center, Brian Motze. Guardians trailing 7-0 here in the bottom of the fifth. Dylan Cease delivers, and it's swung on and missed. Well, you give a guy like this a lead.

most of the time where he's at in his career, the season he's having, it becomes that much tougher in an assignment. And he looks to have the good stuff going here tonight. Scattered three hits so far. That's it. Here's the 0-2. Outside and high. 1-2 the count. Normally more strikeouts for Cease at this point. He has three thus far. But on the flip side, has not walked anyone. Here's the 1-2. Called strike three. Martinez said, huh? That's too high. And he asked for a challenge. Let's see if he's right. Or Edwin Jimenez is right. The home plate umpire. And it is a ball. So Martinez was right. The call overturned. 2-2 the count on Martinez. Here's the pitch. Down low for ball three. Angel Martinez with that line drive to right his first time up. Had the home run last night. Another great catch in the outfield. A diving catch in left. Here comes the 3-2. Swung on, foul back. Good rip. And a 99-mile-an-hour fastball from Cease. So the good velo's there tonight. And he's mixing in that changeup just enough. Good breaking stuff, too, from Cease. A veteran right-hander. Here comes his payoff pitch. Swing and a miss. Got him with a slider. There's strikeout number four for Cease. One down. Travis Pisano will step in. 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Here's the pitch to Bazana. Bounced in there for ball one. Travis Bazana, a strikeout his first time up. Guardians trailing 7-0. Blue Jays, 7 runs on 8 hits and 1 error. For the Guardians, no runs, 3 hits, and 1 error. Now the 1-0 delivery from Cease. Bounced in there for a ball, 2-0. Guardians and Blue Jays even up on the season series to this point, 2 wins apiece. And again, at two teams closely bundled in the standings. Tiebreakers could come into play. The 2-0 down low, 3-0. And regardless of how this turns out, that makes tomorrow's game that much more important for both sides from a tiebreaker standpoint. Guardians, though, still holding out hope that they can win the division. They're only 3 back of the White Sox. Here's the 3-0. Call strike on the inside corner. 3-1 the count on Travis Bazana. White Sox in Houston tonight. A series of first place ball clubs are just getting going. No score. The 3-1. There's strike two called on the outside corner on a slider. Bazana looking back at Jimenez, but not electing the challenge. Instead, it'll be a payoff pitch coming from the right-hander, Dylan Cease. Here it comes. Swung on, popped him up to the third baseman. Akimoto makes the catch. Bazana's retired for the second out here in the fifth inning. Two up, two down for the Guardians, and Patrick Bailey will step in. Bailey singled his first time up. Home run last night from the left side to the bleachers in left center. And visiting with Patrick before the game in the clubhouse, he said he felt he got it and had some backspin on it, which you like. Here's the pitch, and he swings, lines one, base hit into right field. Bailey's now 2-for-2 with a couple of sharp singles. He said about that home run last night, he said, look,

0: I've been here long enough to know it is not easy to get one out as a left-handed hitter to the bleachers in left or left center. So he was hesitant to really feel good that it would leave the ballpark, but it eventually did. And he said, I thought I hit it well, and he's been swinging the bat well, and it goes well again tonight. 2-for-2. Here's Hanel Hanau, and he takes a pitch up high for ball one. Hanau struck out his first time up. Another switch hitter like Bailey in from the left side. 7-0 Blue Jays lead. Guardians with a base runner with two away here in the fifth. Here's the pitch. And it's down low, but Hanau could not check his swing, and it's now 1-1 on Angel Hanau. Bailey off the bag at first. Here's the 1-1 from Dylan Cease. Swung on, looped foul, out of play, third base side. 1-2 the count. Boy, for not starting a game last night, Angel Hanau sure had an impact with the pinch hit two-run home run late and a tremendous defensive play after staying in the game at second base. Here comes the 1-2 delivery. Low and inside. 2-2 the count on Angel Hanau. Cease now at 73 pitches, so a lot more in the tank for him. Now the 2-2 from the veteran right-hander. Swung on, ground ball to the second baseman. Backhand pickup, Clement throws to first in time for the out. Side retired, five complete in downtown Cleveland. It's the Blue Jays 7, the Guardians nothing.
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Well, we have played five innings. 7-0 Toronto. Top of the sixth, Andrés Giménez against Joey Cantillo. Left on left. And the pitch. And it's in tight, a ball. 7 runs, 8 hits, 1 error, 3 left for the Jays. No runs, 4 hits, 1 error, 3 left for the Guardians. Toronto ended this early. Giménez puts one upstairs behind the plate, 1-2. Not that Cleveland can't come back, but when it's Dylan Cease on the mound, that'd be like saying the Blue Jays had a chance to win last night, trailing Gavin Williams 6-0. The 1-1 pitch, swung on, pulled foul right side, 1-2 the count. Anything can happen, but doubtful. So what you try to

0: do now is see if you can at least get into the Blue Jay bullpen at some point, maybe impact tomorrow's game. The good news is Joey Cantillo is going to get you six innings for Cleveland tonight, you would think. The set and pitch to Jimenez, and he rockets one to right, but foul off the netting. And the count remains a ball and two strikes. Carlos Hernandez, the right-hander, warming in the Cleveland bullpen. Now the 1-2 delivery, and it's down and away, 2-2. Blue Jays got an RBI double from Vlad Guerrero in the first. Then the Angel Hanau throwing error instead of the inning ending in the second for the third out. The Blue Jays scored five. The big blow, Vlad Guerrero's three-run homer to left. The pitch swung on and missed. Jimenez strikeout victim number six. And here's Miles Straw. Blue Jays added one more on the Miles Straw RBI double in the third. Meanwhile, Dylan Cease has blanked Cleveland on four hits. Straw has walked and had the RBI double to left center. He tops one towards short. Gloved by Hanawi. Better hurry. Too late. Base hit, Miles Straw. Hanau took a little longer than usual to get rid of it. Not sure if he had a grip on the ball or what, but Miles Straw can hustle. And he can run well, and he got himself an infield single to short. Top of the order, and Brett Bateman, 1-for-3 with a single. Lefty-lefty matchup, and Bateman takes it. It's a little outside, evidently. Ball one. Cantillo the set. He fires, and it's high. Ball two, 2-0. Bateman takes down and in, 3-0. Bateman had nowhere to go in Chicago. He is a Gold Glove caliber type center fielder, but he's got Pete Crow Armstrong ahead of him at Wrigley, so he was never going to beat out Armstrong. The pitch, he takes a strike, so the trade was an absolute best case scenario for Bateman. Blue Jays traded away Dalton Varsho, so they had a need. And Bateman has filled that need. The pitch. And maybe outside, maybe low. He draws the walk. Been on base a couple of times tonight with a base hit and a walk. And that'll be all for Joey Cantillo. As we'll have a pitching change. We'll tell you about it when we come back.
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3: The big right-hander, Carlos Hernandez, is quite a story in that he's even able to pitch here in 2026. Will come on for the first time with the Guardians here in 2026. We saw him in five games last year for Cleveland, and then he was involved in a horrific car accident in Venezuela this winter. A broken leg and many other injuries. And an incredible recovery to just get back to pitching, much less the big leagues. George Springer checks and takes a called strike on a slider. Hernandez has always had a big-time arm. Now 29 years of age, 6'4", 255. 7-0 Blue Jays, pitch outside. One ball, one strike. Hernandez fractured his leg, his arm in January, and wasn't back pitching until this summer. Pitched down low, ball 2-2-1. And he went to Columbus July 21st and had a 5.40 ERA in 12 games. But David Fry was saying in the clubhouse tonight that Hernandez was really throwing the ball well in Columbus. A lot of times you don't read much into those numbers. The pitch, and it's swung on. This is hit pretty well to deep center. Racing back and playing the ricochet off the wall is Kwan. In to score is Straw. In to third is Bateman. Standing at second with an RBI double off the wall in center is Springer. And it's 8-0 Toronto. So the Blue Jays, who have been such a massive disappointment offensively all year, have been anything but that tonight. They have not even averaged 4 runs a game this year. You'd never know it tonight. 8 runs on 10 hits. Here's Vlad Guerrero. Infield stays back. Second and third, one out. Guerrero takes its low a ball. Guerrero, RBI double off the wall in left center. And then a 3-run moonshot to left in the second. The 1-0 to Guerrero, and he fouls it over the screen behind the plate, 1-1. How long Carlos Hernandez is here is certainly in doubt, because there will be another roster move made with a day-night doubleheader coming up on Sunday. The pitch, and it's lined into right field. That's a base hit. Bateman scores, Springer will stop at third, and Guerrero's knocked in 5 tonight with a double, a homer, and a single. And the Blue Jays now on top by a score of 9-0. I think I said Sunday. The day-night doubleheader with the Tigers is Friday. Both ball clubs will be adjusting their roster somewhat for that. So there could be more changes coming here in the next couple of days for Cleveland. Alejandro Kirk taps one to third. Backhanded by Ramirez to second, one. Bazzana guns it and got him. Well done by Bazzana on the pivot and the throw at second. Kirk into an inning-ending double play, but it is all Toronto. 9-0 in the middle of the sixth on the Cleveland Clinic Radio Network.
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5: Dylan Cease cruising to what should be win number 10. Four hits shutout for the Cy Young contender and one of the top candidates. 9-0 Jays. Stephen Kwan wanted to bunt, pulled the bat back, took a strike. Kwan's lined out, hit into a double play. Cease has struck out four, not walked a batter. He delivers, and it's high, a ball, 1-1 the count. Cease kicks and fires. Kwan takes high, 2-1. Detroit leads Minnesota 2-0. They're in the third inning in the downtown Minneapolis area. You wondered if that game might be canceled tonight with a shooting in Minneapolis again today. That pitch outside corner, strike 2-2. Another deadly shooting in downtown Minneapolis near the convention center, where the Cleveland Indians used to stay at the hotel there next to the convention center. The 2-2 swung on, line to straightaway center. Bateman back to grab it. Kwan out number one. When the city of Minneapolis has had so many tragic and unfortunate stories here in the last few years. Here's Chase DeLauder, a double and a single, both the other way. But they are playing at Target Field, 2-0 Detroit, third inning against the Twins. The wind and the pitch. And it's swung on, a weak topper to first, charged by Guerrero. Gloves, quick flip to Cease covering. Well done by both guys, two down. Here's Jose Ramirez, 0-2. He'll bat left-handed. Kansas City leads Miami 5-2 after 2. San Fran over Pittsburgh 3-1 in the 6th. Mets lead Tampa 6-4 in the 6th. Milwaukee and the Cubs 3-3 in the 2nd. White Sox Houston no score in the 2nd. Told you the completed games earlier today. 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Toronto 9, Cleveland nothing. 2 down 6th inning. Jose Ramirez taking. It's in there, a strike. Dylan Cease has only made 81 pitches. 2-1 strike to ball ratio. Cease, he kicks and delivers. And it's pulled foul off to the right. And the count 0-2. Now the pitch, swung on a little floater into shallow right, backpedaling to catch it. The

0: embasement. Ernie Clement. Cleveland's not squared up many balls since the first couple of innings. 9-0 Jays. We go to the seventh.
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0: Kazuma Okamoto. He'll lead off the Toronto 7th, 9-0 Jays. Carlos Hernandez pitch waved at, up and in with a heater. 98 miles per hour. You always have wondered why Hernandez hasn't had more success with the arm he's been blessed with. The pitch, and it's hit foul upstairs into the upper deck, 0-2. But he has a 5.14 ERA in his major league career that started in 2020 with the Royals. He's also pitched with Philly, Detroit, and now Cleveland. The pitch, and that's in there. Strike three called. Okamoto out for out number one. And that's why he keeps getting opportunities. Not many people were born with an arm that and click it up there at 98 miles per hour. Here's Nathan Lucas, 1-for-3, a single. 9-0 Jays, 7th inning. The pitch fouled off to the left. Joey Cantillo started tonight, went 5 1/3, gave up 9 runs, 4 earned, 5 unearned. Allowed 9 hits, struck out 6, walked 2. Daniel Schneeman now third, Petey helping at center. As the pitch is outside and the count 2-1. The next offering. And the knees, a called strike, 1-2. Lucas, a one-time Cleveland Indian draft pick out of Sacramento State University, taps it off to the right foul in the count 1-2. Dollar Banks, the proud banking partner of the Guardians. 28 locations in Northeast Ohio, ready to provide solutions to help get you there. Now, the one thing about a game like this, as Lucas cuts and misses. Wow. 99 miles per hour from Hernandez. Second strikeout, 2 down. Emotionally, this game doesn't take anything out of a ball club, with the exception of the starting pitcher, of course. But it's not like

0: you empty the bullpen, and it's one of those kick in the stomach losses. Ernie Clement takes down and away. This thing was pretty much over when the Blue Jays got five in the second inning to make it 6-0 with Dylan Cease on the hill. So chalk it up, one of those nights. Clement drills one to center, but right there to grab it is Petey Helpin. And that'll take care of the Blue Jays. Nice job by Carlos Hernandez. Stretch time at the corner of Carnegie and Ontario. With the score, Toronto 9, Cleveland nothing. 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
5: Swung on, ground ball through the left side of base hit. Vindell with 6 runs batted in tonight.
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0: Changes for the Blue Jays. Bottom of the seventh, 9-0 Toronto. Paul Sewald, who pitched last year for Cleveland, is on the pitch. We saw him earlier with Arizona. In fact, Cleveland ended his career with the Diamondbacks right here in Cleveland. Tell you the rest of the changes here in a moment. 9-0 as the pitch is outside. Called a ball, challenged by Alejandro Kirk. Joe Adell, the batter, 0 for 2 tonight. Good challenge, call overturned, it's a strike. Another tremendous outing by Dylan Cease. And that becomes redundant when you talk about Dylan Cease. When doesn't he have a good outing? The 0-1, down and away, 1-1. Well, Dylan Cease, who is certainly one of the top contenders for the American League Cy Young, continued that pursuit tonight. Pitch inside. And the count 2-1. Dylan Cease made 83 pitches in 6 innings, shut out Cleveland on 4 hits, struck out 4, did not walk a batter. Now the 2-1, and it's fouled off third base side. Charles McAdoo at third. Ernie Clement moves over to short. Josh Smith at second. And the new first baseman is Sean Keyes. So now when you look at Dylan Cease and his incredible 26 resume, Sewald with the high hold and the 2-2. Swing and a jam chop, broken bat, bouncer to the mound. Sewald runs to first, underhand flip to get it out. Dylan Cease will be 10-5 when the night is over, and he lowered his ERA to 2.25.

0: and he only gave up four hits. So he lowered the batting average against him. He lowered the earned run average against him. The only thing he didn't do was continue his stretch of striking out seven in a game. Nathaniel Lowe taking, and it's in there, a strike. Dylan Cease had struck out at least seven batters in 19 consecutive starts. Third longest streak in Major League history. Pitch outside. Only Curt Schilling, who did it 20 straight games in 97, and Randy Johnson, who did it 20 straight games in 01, topped Dylan Cease's mark. The pitch fouled out of play to the left, 1-2. And I'll bet if you went into the Blue Jay clubhouse right now, of course, first you got to get by Willie Jenks, because he guards the visitor's clubhouse like he's Conan the Barbarian. Here's the 1-2 delivery to Lowe. Rocket headed to right, but foul. Now, Willie does a great job. But I bet if you ask Dylan Cease right now, man, you must be upset about not striking out seven, he probably would go, huh? What are you talking about? We're winning 9-0. That's what I care about. The 1-2. Got him swinging. Seawald strikes out Nathaniel Lowe. But Dylan Cease might be one of the least publicized superstars in our game. I don't think he's ever gotten close to the recognition he deserves for being one of the really great pitchers in this game. Anel Martinez 0-2, pulls it foul off to the right. Dylan Cease finished runner-up in the Cy Young vote in 2022 to Justin Verlander, and he finished fourth in the National League Cy Young vote in 2024. The 0-1, up and in, 1-1. No, that actually glanced off Martinez, so he's hit by the pitch. And if you look at how things are now into this final month of the campaign, you talk about the top contenders for the American League Cy Young. You talk about Dylan Cease, the Yankees' Cam Schlittler. I was able to say his name and still keep my job. Miracles do happen. Here's Travis Bazzano, 0-2. The set, the pitch, and he backdoored him for a strike. And then you've got to add, and I'm not trying to discount anybody, but without question, Schlittler and Cease are two of the very top contenders, but so are Parker Messick and Gavin Williams. That pitch down low, and the count 1-1. So you have got an incredible list just with those four as Cy Young candidates in the American League. The 1-1, and it's a little bit low, ball two, 2-1 the count. And how in the world Dylan Cease has only been an all-star one time, and that was this year, tells you how underrated he has been throughout his career. Now the 2-1, and it's in there, a called strike. And the count 2-2. And just to wrap it up, I know this isn't the Dylan Cease show here tonight, but it sure was the way he pitched. Here's the pitch. Swung on line foul down the left side. Dylan Cease, after tonight, will have a Major League record of 75-63 with a Major League career ERA of a tad over 3.5. He's got 300 more strikeouts than innings pitched in 8 years in the Major Leagues. These are incredible numbers. 9-0 Jays, seventh inning. Martinez not held as Bazzano with a weak bouncer to the second baseman. Smith, quick throw, barely got him. Bazzano made it close, but seven in the books. 9-0 Jays here on the shores of Lake Erie.
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0: One more change for Cleveland. Petey Halpin and Daniel Schneeman entered the game last inning, and now David Fry will join them. He's in right field here in the eighth inning. And still out there, Carlos Hernandez, and his first pitch to Josh Smith misses for ball one. Smith, left-handed hitter, and he sends one high in the air to deep right field. Fry's back at the wall. He leaps. It's gone. Josh Smith, first at bat of the night, started the year with Texas, now has four home runs, 10-0 Toronto. It's only the second homer for the Jays tonight. They have been pummeling the baseball. Here is Miles Straw. He's had a big night. Single, RBI, double, a walk. He takes inside a ball. Cleveland challenging the call. And the call is a ball. Toronto now has scored 10 times on 12 hits, Cleveland being shut out on four. The set in 1-0, fouled it back, did Miles Straw, 1-1. Hey, the Guardians and Tigers play Saturday night at 6:10, and it'll be the Guardians jersey hoodie giveaway. Get your tickets at cleguardians.com. That pitch down and away, 1-1 the count. You don't need a hoodie tonight. 89 degrees at game time. It may be even more humid now. Here's the 2-1 pitch. Up and in, ball 3-1.
1: It sounds like the heat wave breaks by the weekend.
0: Now the pitch. Swung on, sliced to right field on a line. Basket catch by David Fry. One down. That'll bring to the top of the order Brett Bateman, batting for the fifth time tonight. 1-for-3, a single and a walk. And we've got a pitching change. We'll be back.
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5: This is interesting, and I'm sure this is a byproduct of the day-night doubleheader. But we have a position player pitching in the eighth inning of a game with expanded rosters. Austin Hedges on to work with one out in the eighth, and Toronto up 10 to nothing. Brent Bateman, the hitter, 1-for-3, a single and a walk. The pitch swung on, fouled back. Well, this is a no-win. The pitch, back door to missed, 1-1. Just feels like there's too much of this in the game of baseball nowadays. That pitch swung on, socked high in the air to center. Petey Helpin is under it. And that is out number two. I mean, it's really no longer a major league game when you have a position player pitching in a major league game. That would be like at a PGA golf tournament. And you had the caddy take over putting duties. Here's a pinch hitter, Jesus Sanchez, for George Springer, and he takes a strike. The next pitch is swung on, skied to center. Petey Helpin will make the catch. Austin Hedges, he doesn't throw hard. That was 57 miles an hour. He just gets it up there. Goes and swings. Now Laz Diaz wants to check the glove and the pitching hand of Austin Hedges. They're both howling at each other. And how farcical is that, that you're checking for a foreign substance with a catcher pitching? It's 10-0 Blue Jays in the middle of the eighth.
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0: Tom Hamilton, Jim Rosenhaus, Brian Motze with you. A hot, humid night on the shores of Lake Erie. 10-0 Blue Jays, bottom of the eighth, and the left-hander Brendan Little on to pitch for Toronto. Little, sinker, cutter, curve, mid-90s. And the pitch swung on, fouled into the catcher's mitt by Patrick Bailey. Bailey, a pair of singles left-handed, first at bat right-handed tonight. The 0-1, and he fouls it at the plate, 0-2. A scoreless inning for Paul Sewald. He had a strikeout and a hit batter. Little, an 8.27 ERA this year. 22 games, he's walked a batter in any. The 0-2 pitch. Swing and a foul at the plate. We'll do it again. Tanner Bibee, Jose Soriano. What a pitching matchup tomorrow. 1-10, the first pitch. Cleveland will have to win tomorrow to split the season series with Toronto. If you ever had a tiebreaker, the first tiebreaker head-to-head, then a lot of other contingencies after that. The 0-2 pitch. Down low, 1-2. The new sixth-generation Toyota 4Runner, most technologically advanced 4Runner ever. Toyota, let's go places. Little, the set and the pitch. And it's fouled again at the plate. And the count remains 1-2. They tell us 17,248 here tonight. Those that are left, pretty much most of the crowd, they've now taken off their shirts. So it's quite a scene. Now we got a group of young men up in the upper deck, third base side. The pitch, down and in. They are up there, packed, no shirts on, some sweaty bodies, but they're having a ball.
2: You think they know what the score is?
0: Nope. Now the 2-2. They're better off if they don't. A swing and a miss. Got him with the heat. Bailey is out number one on the strikeout. Here's Angel Hanau. He's 0 for 2. He'll bat right-handed. They've got one of the mascots up there. I don't know. Ketchup, mustard, relish. They all look alike. They're having a good time. This is like a soccer match. Hanau batting right-handed. Takes downstairs. Ball one.
2: How can you tell that the mascot has the tarp off?
0: Well, you dig deep. I don't see any ketchup oozing anywhere. The next pitch, down low, 2-0. You know what? Just come to the ballpark, have a good time. Score doesn't always work out the way you want. Can't beat a night at the ballpark, though. The 2-0 pitch. Hanau takes ball three. It's low. Cleveland's been out hit 12-4. They've been outscored 10-0. Now the 3-0. Angel Hanau taking in there. And the count 3-1. The next delivery, and it's strike two, full count. Little out of the University of North Carolina. The left-hander's ready. Here it comes.

0: The payoff. Got him swinging. So Little has struck out the first two, top of the order. Stephen Kwan was 0 for 3 when he was in there tonight. This will be the first at bat for Petey Helpin. Again, left on left. Now the set, now the pitch. And it's just off the outside corner of ball. Let's go, Petey! Helpin batting 219, three homers, nine RBIs. The pitch. And he sends one straight up in the air to third. McAdoo is under it. And he'll make the catch. He is a very, very distant cousin of the great Hall of Fame basketball player, Bob McAdoo. Man, could Bob McAdoo score? We'll go to the ninth. Toronto can do some scoring, too. 10-0 Jays.
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0: Sean Keyes facing Austin Hedges, and he hits one high and deep but foul down the right side. One ball, one strike. Second inning of work for the catcher-turned-pitcher, Austin Hedges. 10-0 Jays. The pitch swung on a chopper back up the middle. Base hit center field for Sean Keyes. Well, when you're in the major leagues for the first time, you'll take a base hit against anybody. 13th game for Sean Keyes. Played at Bucknell University and graduated his degree in mechanical engineering. And now in the big leagues. Here's catcher Alejandro Kirk taking a strike. Blue Jays, 10 runs, 13 hits. Cleveland blanked on four. That next pitch missing. Hedges held the pose on the mound thinking he got squeezed. 1-1 to count. The next pitch ripped down the right side, foul. 1-2 to count. Now the pitch a little bit low. Hedges again, kind of begging from the mound, not getting a call. Now the 2-2, outside, full count. Boy, Elyria native Eric Lauer had to go on the injured list for the Dodgers. That pitch hit on the ground toward second, diving stop Bazzana. From his knees, throws to first to get Kirk. Heck of a play by Bazzana. keys to second.

0: in, one down. That'll bring up Charles McAdoo. This will be his first at bat. McAdoo never in the major leagues until just recently. Right-handed batter, takes outside a ball. McAdoo batting .233 in 23 games. Out of San Jose State University. McAdoo cuts and misses, 1-1 the count. The pitch, swing and a foul back, 1-2. But Eric Lauer really has helped the Dodgers this year, but he's got elbow inflammation and put on the injured list. The pitch hit back up the middle off the glove of Hedges to the shortstop, and the throw on the run is dropped at first by Lowe. I don't know if they would have gotten McAdoo. Wow, can McAdoo fly? Advancing to third is Keys, and runners now at the corners. One down, 10-0 Jays. Here's Nathan Lucas taking up high a ball. But Eric Lauer had been really helpful, the former Blue Jay, finding a home with the Dodgers this year. Pitch fouled off to the left. And well, for the Dodgers, that means they'll just take one of their other 20 pitchers on the injured list and activate them. Pitch swung on, spanked up the middle, base hit by Lucas. Into scores Keys. McAdoo stops at second. Lucas with his 33rd RBI, 11-0 Toronto, with one out and Tumman aboard. Here's Ernie Clement, 1-for-4. The pitch, outside, ball one. The next pitch is swung on, popped up in front of the plate. Infield fly rule in effect. Ball caught by the catcher, Patrick Bailey, in fair territory. Ernie Clement out number two. And now Josh Smith. He homered last inning. His second at bat. Hit a solo blast to right. 11-0 Toronto. Hedgie with a 72-mile-an-hour fastball for a strike. The set and pitch, swung on, lifted in the air to straightaway center. Helpin doesn't have to move. Cleveland's got one more at bat. 11-0 Blue Jays, middle of the ninth on the Cleveland Clinic Radio Network.
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0: Right hander Braden Fisher is on to finish it up for Toronto. Blue Jays up 11-0 here in the ninth. Fisher, another guy that gets it up there in the mid-90s.

fastball. Cut fastball, curve, slider. First batter, Chase DeLauder, takes. It's in there, called strike. Brendan Little at a 1-2-3 eighth inning with a couple of strikeouts. Dylan Cease set the tone. Six shutout innings. He'll win his 10th. Now the 0-1 pitch. DeLauder laid off. It was down low. 1-1. Chase DeLauder, 2-for-3, a double and a single. Both those hits off Dylan Cease. Tells you how good a hitter Chase DeLauder is. Fisher lets it fly. DeLauder takes. It's a called strike on a curveball. Now the 1-2. Swung on, a rip job into right. Base hit, Chase DeLauder. Three-hit game for Chase. And he's been hitting .385 over the last 15 games before tonight. He is not showing any rookie fatigue. Here's Daniel Schneeman, his first at bat since coming back from Columbus. Daniel Schneeman swung it well with the Clippers. Left-handed batter who can play anywhere and play defensively very well anywhere. He swings, misses, strike one. White Sox Houston still scoreless. They're in the fifth inning in Texas. The 0-1 delivery. And he dropped one down and in and just missed with the curveball, 1-1. Five hits for Cleveland. Three of them belong to Chase DeLauder. He's not held at first, not with the Jays up 11. The pitch. Swung on, smashed just outside of first. Thought we might even see a pinch runner for Chase DeLauder, but I'm sure manager Stephen Vogt said to him, "Hey, if you get on, I want you jogging. I do not want you sprinting." Tweaked that hamstring about a week and a half ago, so you've got to be careful with that. Now the 1-2. In the dirt. What a pick on a backhand by Kirk. 2-2 the count. Big story tonight. The Dylan Cease dominance. Dylan Cease, six shutout. And Vlad Guerrero, homer, double, single, five RBIs. Look out if he gets hot. The 2-2, swing and a miss. Chased one down. Might have been a slider. Schneeman out number one here in the ninth inning. Here's David Fry, his first at bat. Now the set and the pitch to Fry. And it's a breaking ball that's up for ball one. DeLauder just staying put at first, and that's what he should do. The pitch, swing and a miss. Boy, he's got pretty good stuff. Good slider there from Braden Fisher, who comes in tonight with a 3.31 ERA, 67th appearance. The 1-1, and he dropped a breaking ball down and in. He thought he had the corner, didn't get the call. 2-1 the count. Fisher lets it fly, and the pitch top third base side foul. No, it stays fair. Fisher picks it, eats it. About a 35-foot single for David Fry. Did not trickle foul, stayed on the grass. And stopping at second, DeLauder. Fry at first. One down for Nathaniel Lowe, 0-for-3. A look at the runner at second, and Lowe takes down an in.

the ball. Fisher lets it rip. Nathaniel Lowe takes up high. Ball two, 2-0. The next delivery, that's in there. 2-1 the count. Good curveball. The righty's pitch, swing and a miss, chased one in the dirt. So the count levels off at 2-2. Fisher checks second. Here it comes. And he laid off that breaking ball on a check swing, full count. Now the 3-2. Fouled it back. Angels and the Yankees about to get underway, and Stan Kroenke, the owner of the Rams, reportedly has now bought the Angels for over $4 billion, said today he's going to build about a $2.5 billion new ballpark. The payoff delivery. Swung on, ripped to first, caught there by Keys. Angel Stadium, one of the oldest stadiums now in the game. And so things are certainly going to look a lot different in Anaheim with the new ownership and with that kind of money already being talked about as far as what it costs to buy the club and then to build a new park. Here's Angel Martinez. He'll bat left-handed. And he pops up the first pitch near the Blue Jay first base dugout and into the dugout. Now the new owner of the Angels, same guy that built the Rams football stadium that the Chargers also use there in L.A., so money doesn't seem to be much of an issue. Two down, two on, 11-0. Blue Jays crushing Cleveland here tonight. The rubber match tomorrow at 1:10. Fisher's ready. Checks second. Here it comes. Martinez sends one foul third base side lower deck. And Cleveland down to its last strike with an 0-2 count.

Here's Randy. Here it comes. And it bounces away from Kirk to the backstop. And the wild pitch puts DeLauder at third, Fry at second. And a 1-2 count. Cleveland in danger of being shut out for the 14th time this year. Toronto trying to pitch its 11th shutout. Now the pitch. Leaned him back with a breaking ball, 2-2. Fisher's making this harder than it has to be. 24 pitches, he's only thrown 14 strikes. Second and third, two down, 11-0 Jays. Ninth inning, the 2-2. Swung on, pulled foul by first base coach Sandy Alomar Jr. We'll do it again at 2-2.

0: Again, the 2-2. Again, fouled off right side. Good battle here. Angel Martinez not giving away in that bat. He'll see at least seven pitches in this at bat. Again, Braden Fisher's pitch. Got him swinging. Ball game's over. Jays dominate Cleveland 11-0.
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0: Back here in downtown Cleveland, the final numbers are going to read like this. Toronto, 11 runs, 15 hits, 1 error, 6 left. Cleveland, no runs, 6 hits, 1 error, and 6 men stranded. Dylan Cease gets the win. He improves to 10-5. And the loss will be pinned on Joey Cantillo. He is now 9-8. 2 hours, 40 minutes to play it. 17,248 watched it. Cleveland now 70-69. Toronto now 69-71. Rosie has the wrap-up show next. This is Tom Hamilton. Thanks for joining us. We'll do it again tomorrow. It'll be the finale coming up tomorrow at 1:10 here from downtown Cleveland. Again tonight, Toronto wins big by a final score of 11-0. So long, everybody.

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4: Good evening once again, everyone. Welcome back to Progressive Field in downtown Cleveland. Jim Rosenhaus along with you for Guardians Wrap-Up following an 11-0 victory for the Blue Jays over the Guardians tonight. We'll have our Honda Drive at Home game summary in just a little bit. We'll also hear from manager Stephen Vogt. But first, a look at the out-of-town scores. And as always, those are presented by your Northeast Ohio Ford dealers. And we begin with the first place White Sox. They're down in Houston tonight, and that game is still scoreless. They're in the top half of the sixth inning in Houston. White Sox and Astros, no score. A battle of first place clubs in their respective divisions. The Guardians came into play today, three back of the front-running White Sox in the AL Central. Some scores from this afternoon. Finals, quite a bit of day baseball. The Mariners, for a second straight day, beat the Red Sox at Fenway. 8-3 was the final score. Again, at Fenway Park in Boston, the Mariners a winner. They went 11 innings in Denver, and the Rockies knocked off the Orioles 6-5 with three in the bottom of the 11th after the Orioles had scored two in the top half of the 11th inning. The Athletics hammered the Rangers in Arlington, 9-2, the final score there. Both Texas and Baltimore were in hot pursuit of the Guardians for the wild card spot, that third and final wild card spot, but both lose this afternoon. Other games, a final from Washington, D.C. The Braves shut out the Nationals 9-0. Elsewhere, it was the Reds over the Padres 7-3 down in Cincinnati. Other games tonight, the Brewers and Cubs continuing their series at Wrigley Field, top half of the fifth inning, and the Brew Crews on top by a score of 6-5. The Royals lead the Marlins in the top half of the sixth in Kansas City, 6-4 Kansas City, thanks in large part to Carter Jensen's 21st home run of the season for KC. Tigers lead the Twins in Minneapolis, 5-1 in the middle of the sixth inning. It's the Mets 10, the Rays 4, bottom of the ninth down in St. Pete. The Giants lead the Pirates 5-3 over in Pittsburgh. They just scored two in the top half of the 10th inning to take that lead. Pirates coming up in the bottom of the inning. Diamondbacks beat the Phillies 1-0 a little bit earlier today out in Phoenix. And right here it was the Blue Jays shutting out the Guardians 11-0. Stay with us. We'll have more to come after this.
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2: Welcome back to Progressive Field in downtown Cleveland. The Blue Jays a winner tonight, squaring up this series at one win apiece with an 11-0 victory. A lot of Dylan Cease on the mound for the Blue Jays and plenty of offense early as they got on the board in the very first inning on an RBI double from Vladimir Guerrero. That was just the start of a big night for Guerrero, as in the second inning, a key error by Guardian shortstop Angel Hanau allowed two runs to score, and the next batter was Vladimir Guerrero with two men on base. He homered to complete a five-run second inning. 6-0 Blue Jays, and they were on their way as they scored another run in the third inning on an RBI double from former Guardian Miles Straw. And then two more were put up in the sixth inning. George Springer with an RBI double, and Guerrero with his fifth RBI on the night on a single, driving in Brett Bateman with the 10th run in the game for Toronto. They added one more run in the eighth inning when Josh Smith, who had come on defensively, he launched his fourth home run of the season for the Blue Jays, and that made it 11-0, and that would be your final score tonight from Progressive Field. Dylan Cease with the win. He threw six strong innings, allowing just four hits, improving to 10-5 on the season. Joey Cantillo took the loss tonight, falling to 9-8. 11 runs, 15 hits, one error, and the Blue Jays left six men on base. For the Guardians, no runs, six base hits, one error, and six men left stranded. Time of the game, 2 hours, 40 minutes. Paid crowd, 17,248 here at Progressive Field. Stay tuned. We'll hear from manager Stephen Vogt next.
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1: Guardians shut out tonight at home against the Blue Jays. The Blue Jays win it 11-0. Let's head downstairs and hear from manager Stephen Vogt.
2: Big Joey tonight.

0: It's interesting. You know, I thought, you know, after the second, I thought he settled in pretty good and, you know, kind of got into some trouble there in the second. And obviously, we gave him, you know, a couple runs and then they tacked on the homer after that. But, you know, I thought threw the ball pretty well. Just got himself into some trouble, got into trouble there, and we weren't able to help him get out of it.
1: What'd you see on that now? Like, just waiting for Travis?
0: It looked like, you know, again, we've got young players learning, and you know it's unfortunate that it led to that, but you know that's a ball we got to go one there. But you know what, it happens, and looked like Travis was a little bit late getting there. You know, but again, these are plays we're going to learn from. These are plays that we're going to continue to talk about and get better from. And it was just an errant throw that, you know, it happens.
1: You look at it the same on the play with Straw, just like the timing, just not being enough.
0: A little bit of internal clock, a little bit of those things. And, you know, again, Angel's been phenomenal. There's been no issues with him since he's been here. And these plays are going to happen. It was just an unfortunate timing.
2: Have you gone to first base on that?
0: I'm sorry?
2: Could he have gone to first base?
0: Yeah, for sure. Like, and again, like that's a play where you talk before, hey, I'll be there on the short. And then something happened during the play. And, you know, again, this will be a learning opportunity. I wouldn't call this a mistake. This was a learning opportunity, and we're going to be better next time.
3: Like, the timing of it's what led to the straight-up throw, right?
0: For sure.
1: You guys think of your approach against Cease?
0: You know, I thought in the first inning we had something cooking. Joe had a great at-bat. It just happened to hit it right to the third baseman. You know, we got some pressure on him. We got gifted a base runner, and you know, we were right there to kind of get right back into it. And but I thought, you know, I thought overall our approach was good, and he was just really good. You know, that changeup, seeing it in person, that changes the whole arsenal. It's a really, really good arsenal.
4: So with the loss tonight, the Guardians fall to 70-69 on the season, and the best they can do heading into play tomorrow is be three games back of the front-running White Sox in the AL Central, and Cleveland will still hold on to that third and final wild card spot in the American League. The Blue Jays, though, they gain a game on the Guardians. They're now just a game and a half back of Cleveland in the battle for that third and final wild card playoff spot. Series finale tomorrow afternoon, a 1:10 first pitch. Jose Soriano, an 11-game winner for Toronto against Tanner Bibee for the Guardians, 5-14 coming in. We'll have it for you starting with the warm-up show at 12:35. Until then, for Brian Motze, thanks to him back at Command Center for all of his help, and of course Tom Hamilton, this is Jim Rosenhaus reminding you the final score. From Progressive Field in downtown Cleveland, the Toronto Blue Jays 11, the Cleveland Guardians nothing. Have a good night, everyone.
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7: In order to sustain having five first-round picks taken away from you from
8: Ooh, yeah. Exactly. Well, they're probably going to recoup a couple. I mean, they'll probably get a couple back in when they trade him, if that deal goes through to Toronto. But the thing is, you know, those picks aren't until probably 2031 and 2033. And it's basically like the equivalent. Probably not as harsh when, you know, these colleges get the death penalty. You know, we saw back in the day SMU, right, in the 80s with Eric Dickerson and Craig James and that group, and it took them for a while to kind of regroup. I think fortunately for them, Listen, they drafted, they had the

0: pick in this year's draft in Keaton Wagler. They got Darius Garland and the James Harden trade. I mean, roster-wise, they're not depleted. They'll probably get Brandon Ingram. But, yeah, I mean, I think long-term, you know, as you guys have seen, you know, you build the roster through the draft. And when you don't have five first-round picks to do it, they're going to feel the effects down the road.
1: Bobby, explain to me why, like you said, there are messages on messages and pages of the evidence, right, that this happened, and yet the Clippers come out with a statement saying, we're going to defend this, this isn't true.
0: Yeah.
1: Why?
0: Well, the funny thing is, well, I guess it's not funny for the Clippers. I mean, this is binding. I mean, this is basically, unless, you know, I know we live in a world of everything goes to court nowadays. Unless the Clippers want to take the NBA to court, this is the punishment right now. I think that's a question for the Clippers to answer here. I think that maybe their interpretation of the rules is a little bit different than what the NBA and what the CBA is and what the investigators came out with.
2: How do you feel on a whole lighter note? And Bobby, we can't thank you enough for all your insight, because you made some great points. And especially, my lazy butt wasn't going to go read every paragraph of 36 pages.
0: Right? It's easy. Yeah, so, it's easy reading, man.
2: Who says people from Louisiana can read? I mean, come on, Bobby. I mean, let's just be honest here, right? I mean, hey, stereotypes exist for a reason. But anyway, how do you feel about when you get in a public setting? Yeah. And a guy or a woman next to you just has unbelievable body odor. What do you do?
0: Yeah, I think it's more worse when they walk past you, right? Not when they're standing next to you. I think that's kind of the, I don't think you do anything. You just kind of move on, right? It's just kind of, you know, zip your lips and just kind of, you know, I guess take the punishment as far as what it is.
2: Take the punishment on the crop dust from B.O. Got it. It's good advice from NBA Front Office Insider. Bobby, you're the best, man. Thank you so much for joining
0: us. Appreciate it. Thank you.
2: All right, boss.
0: You got it. Thanks.
2: 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It's remarkable when you think about it. The good old boy club going out one of their own and saying, you know what? Uh-uh. This ain't happening. I applaud the NBA for doing it. I really do. All right, on the BO thing, there's a reason I asked that question. Because Samantha Rivera has had an experience covering the U.S. Open at Flushing Meadows. Details along with smelling salts. We explain next here on ESPN Radio.
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0: Oh, so good. Dave Grohl contending with the Foo Fighters. I mean, come on. Let's go. Well, Samantha Rivera, me and Fitzsimmons here on ESPN Radio, the ESPN app, Sirius XM Channel 80. Body odor. It's a problem. It really is. If you're on an airplane and you're sitting next to somebody that just doesn't believe in right guard, Dove, you name it, it's a problem. Poor Samantha, who's covering the U.S. Open at Flushing Meadows for us. I got a reprieve. She came back to Bristol today in studio with us, and now she's got to go back to it again. You brought this up in our pre-show meeting, and we were all crying laughing. Go ahead. The floor is yours, Samantha.
1: B.O. All right. Okay. PSA? Yeah.
0: PSA.
1: See, this is what I mean when I forget my English. Okay, so PSA, public service announcement. If you see me at the U.S. Open and you smell, I'm going to say something because I'm tired of us normalizing this. Bobby Marks, right, ESPN NBA front office insider earlier was saying, you know, if we pass by somebody and they smell, just walk away and pretend. No, we need to change that. We need to call people out. Because what are you doing? Yes, it's towards the end of summer, but it is hot. Okay, wear deodorant. Like, if you don't have any, ask me.
0: Hold on. I need a specific example of what happened at the U.S. Open. Have you bring this up with such passion and vigor in our pre-show meeting?
1: Because my biggest fear, right, is like smelling. Why is it that I go inside the merch store? And I'm like, what does that smell? And I see this guy, and I'm just like, oh, that's you. That's you.
0: It's you.
1: You're the source. You're the culprit. I will say in that moment, I chickened out. And I was like, I want to say something so bad. But there are so many people in here, like, he's just going to get so embarrassed. But after that, I was like, dang, like, nobody here. He had no friends to tell him, hey, buddy. Kind of smell a little bit. Maybe like go to the bathroom.
0: What do you look like?
1: I can't say that.
0: No, yeah, you can. He's not. I mean, he doesn't know you're talking about him. It doesn't matter. I talked about last night a dude at Whole Paycheck, right? Which I call Whole Foods because you got to bring your Whole Paycheck in there to buy food. But I was on the Whole Paycheck yesterday. I'm telling the story about this dude who's got, you know, the cutoff shirt. Hairy arms, hairy as hell, hair on the back of your tricep. And just shave that part at least, dude. You can't. And he's sniffing apples up into his nose.
1: Ooh.
0: And peaches. So, yeah, right ahead.
1: So we'll
0: I'm not
1: him.
0: Afraid. Go right ahead. Hit it.
1: Okay. All right. So he had dark hair. He had, I think they were black glasses. And

0: truth be told, he did look a little nerdy. Like, he looked like the kind of guy.
1: Skinny?
0: That,
1: was he my size?
0: He was, like, normal. What? I don't know. He looked like normal size, I'm saying. Okay. So, like, I don't know, late 20s, maybe.
1: So, wasn't like Peach Sniffer. Got it. Okay.
0: He looked like a guy who didn't have friends. So, that also kind of got me. Where I was like, dang, maybe he doesn't have friends. So, nobody's telling him, like, you smell.
1: So, was this the only instance at Flushing Meadows, or was there another or
0: that was
1: two
0: the most memorable one where I was like, wow, I can't stop thinking about that moment. Like, it was just so bad.
1: Folks, wear deodorant. It's not hard.
0: It's really not. Like, I will personally, if anybody calls in saying, you know what, I just can't afford deodorant today, let me know, and I will personally send you deodorant.
1: I can't afford deodorant today.
0: Be careful. Well, okay, so I told you about this special deodorant that I recently found out about, and it's like a salt mineral, like whatever. So it completely eliminates the smell, right? It doesn't stop you from sweating, but it hides the smell.
1: For me.
0: Yes. Yes, we know about your $8 Walmart t-shirts that you have to get, and then you leave them in there.
1: Not
0: for
1: even
0: the
1: a
0: poor
1: t-shirt. It's a collared shirt.
0: It's a collared shirt. Oh my God.
1: On Saturday night at Death Valley, Clemson LSU, I went today and bought an $8 collared shirt, right? Because I had a little bit of a gift card, so it cost me $8.
0: A gift card.
1: And, you know, when you sweat like I do, it's going to leave this dark ring around your collar, and it's so hard to get out. I'm not going to wear a Jay Hilburn freaking shirt, right, to that one. No, this shirt will be worn once and then left in the hotel room.
0: See, that's your problem, though, because, like, okay, fine, buy the $8 thing, whatever, but why are you leaving it in there for
1: button-down
0: the poor
1: shirt,
0: cleaning
1: yeah.
0: staff to smell? Like, those poor people have to now deal with it.
1: Well, that person might need a shirt.
0: What?
1: I don't know. They may have a way to get that damn ring out of that collar. I can't figure it out. I've tried. I mean, I can't. I've used lemon juice. I mean, I've put it in the sun. I've used every old wives' tale known to mankind. It does not disappear fully. It won't. So I guess I could throw it away, but I'm not going to throw a good shirt away, because if you can get the stain out, go right ahead.
0: Well, you know what? In that case, take it home, wash it, at least disinfect it, right? And then give it to Goodwill. They'll figure it out.
1: But I'm not going to reek, because I'm wearing Right Guard. I'm not wearing your fancy, you know, whatever, because I mean, look, the head and neck and back are all going to be dripping. You know, it's going to be 90 degrees, you know, I mean, minimum.
0: You're getting too descriptive there. I don't want to know.
1: But the pits, and yeah, I mean, we're good, but the neck collar, you can't help. There's nothing you can do about it.
0: No, okay.
1: But I'm with you on the body odor. I mean, look, folks, wear deodorant. It's not that hard. It isn't hard.
0: Please.
1: Now, the other part was, I was telling you that, and Pat McAfee made this known nationally when after the Ty Simpson, you know, story, that I was talking to Ty, and he said, you know, that he was just keeping the ruse alive with the Rams and this and that. He hadn't met with them, but he had, and it was a funny story, right, where they had met several times and gone over start, stop, film, and Sean McVay loved him. And it was a big act by McVay on draft night. It was hilarious. So McAfee comes on, and he's like, we love Fitz. He always brings us the smelling salts before the game. And I told you that, and you're like, I've never had them. What am I holding right now?
0: You're holding a smelling salts.
1: There you go. You ready? So this
0: Let's
1: is what
0: go.
1: It sounds
0: Let's
1: like.
0: Let's go. Come on.
1: That's the crack.
0: Okay.
1: Now it turns pink.
0: Oh.
1: Woo!
0: Let's go!
1: Let's go on kickoff, folks. We're ready. I mean,
0: We're
1: come
0: ready.
1: On.
0: We're ready!
1: Woo! Baby!
0: See,
1: let's hit
0: I
1: it.
0: Need to feel that energy. We need to do this together, Fitz. I'm not even joking.
1: Oh!
0: Is there
1: come
0: you go.
1: Come on. Let's Smelling go cook some dinner for the kids. We're ready to go. 30 for 30's new series, The Betrayal of Shohei Ohtani, is available now on all major podcast platforms. Or AMP, folks. The Betrayal of Shohei Ohtani is presented by Gusto, and we got some right now. So there you go. That's what it does to you, Samantha.
0: There we go.
1: Right there.
0: All right. After this, we're going to go smell some salts.
1: A non-athletic dude on kickoffs. That's what you take right before kickoff. Bam, and you're ready to go hit somebody. Game night's next. Samantha, it's been a blast.
2: 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It's Q Myers from Game Night here on ESPN Radio. Coming up on the show tonight, we react to the

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19: Clint Kubiak announced that Cousins will start the opener against the Miami Dolphins, beating out rookie Fernando Mendoza for the job. And in San Francisco, Nick Bosa is making progress in a return from a torn ACL. Bosa participated in a full practice on Wednesday for the first time since suffering the injury last season, called the workout very encouraging, but stopped short of confirming whether he'll play for the 49ers in their opener against the Rams in Melbourne, Australia. The second round of the U.S. Open is underway. Already today, Americans Ben Shelton, Francis Tiafoe, and Emma Navarro, amongst others, have advanced to the next round. You can watch all of the U.S. Open on ESPN. Let's take a look at Major League Baseball. It's the end of the sixth. The Brewers lead the Cubs 6-5. No score in the top of the eighth, where the White Sox and the Astros are. The Yankees in the top of the seventh. No score with them and the Angels. Few games gone final already. The Reds beat the Padres 7-3, and the Athletics beat the Rangers 9-2. More of Game Night with Q Myers and myself, Emma Golden, coming up straight ahead.
20: Coming up on the Thursday edition of Unsportsmanlike with Evan Cohen, Chris Canty, and me, Michelle Smallman. Last year, I said that the regular season didn't matter for the Ravens and Bills.

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2: Now laters are now laters.
3: I say this on every show, but it stands true, especially when I have a conversation like this that I don't even know how I got there. 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
3: That's because that's what's on the wrapper. It says now and laters.
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3: Why did I know? Why did I know in my core, deep down in my bones, why did I know Sister Sledge was going to put that kind of open together and we were going to start off the show talking about now and laters, or now laters, as Emmett Golden calls
2: now
3: them.
2: Laters. You said it now later.
3: That's how you say it. So I was just doing the two different pronunciations. I say now and laters. You say now laters like it's all one word. I think, well, because it's on the package and it says and, that they should be now and laters. It's just to say it fast.
2: Doesn't matter, man. Mandela effect. You familiar with that? You know what the Mandela effect is?
3: It's
2: where you remember something the way, like, but it's not accurate. You know, and the Mandela effect is they're now laters because we never saw
3: it. Okay, so you just made my point. You just said you remember something that's not accurate. So that would mean that you're wrong because it's not accurate. That's the exact definition of not accurate.
2: No, see, this is where we miss each other, all right? I can acknowledge.
3: Oh, there's plenty of places that we miss each other, brother. Trust me, it's way deeper than candy.
2: I'll acknowledge the package says now and laters, but what they're called, at least from the, you know, from the neighborhood I'm from, they're called now laters.
3: Okay. Well, when I ran to the candy store, everyone said, hey, Q, pick up some now laters for me. And I said, all right, cool, no problem. I didn't think too much of it. I don't know. It's just me.
2: That tells me you lived in a better neighborhood than I did growing up.
3: Well, you know what? Maybe I did. You know what? And I'll take that. I'll own it.
2: Right.
3: If the worst thing you can say about me is Q lived in such a good neighborhood that he actually said and, I'll own that.
2: Yep.
3: I will own that. You know, I will own it and wear it as a badge of honor, brother. That's all I'm going to say. He's Emmett Golden. I'm Q Myers. It's Game Night here on ESPN Radio and the all-new ESPN app. SiriusXM Channel 80, and tune in, right? 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I'm just saying, I'm not getting rid of the and, man. Ands are great.
2: They're all right. Yeah, they're cool. They're all right. Sometimes.
3: Yeah, they are fantastic. I'll tell you what, the ands aren't fantastic if you're the Clippers because the NBA came down with a punishment and another and another. And another when it came to circumventing the salary cap, something that had to do with Kawhi Leonard. And, man, they got hit with 5 first-round draft picks that have been stripped away. 2029 through 2033, $30 million. Oh, sorry. And $30 million is a big, huge fine. And their owner, Steve Ballmer, suspended from all league and team activities for 1 year. There's so many things, so many layers to this. But the one thing that I feel like is very common is what me and you have been talking about when it comes to this situation. The longer this bad boy was lingering on, the longer this investigation was going to go on, the worse it was going to be for the Clippers.
2: But it was just like a month ago or maybe even less than that. Didn't it come out where they were like, yeah, ESPN's reports were inaccurate and Pablo Torre don't know what he's talking about? And boom, here we are.
3: Until they kept investigating. Remember when Kawhi Leonard was traded to the Raptors? They're like, hold up.

0: Hold up now. This can't go through until we finish our investigations. And that's when I knew. Right? Yeah. I mean, it's like that. It's like that TV show. And that's when you knew that there was going to be more. That's when I knew that there was going to be more when they said, hold up on the trade. So there is a lot that came out. Obviously, the NBA feels like they found plenty, and they lowered the hammer on this situation. As a matter of fact, Arsham Sharania, who reported all the suspensions and the draft picks being taken away, he actually broke it down on the 5 p.m. Sports Center what exactly the NBA found.
1: It essentially shows that the Clippers weren't technically funneling money to Kawhi Leonard. There was no napkin with money being given to him on an agreement, but they actively helped him obtain financial revenue from companies for, in specific, as far as getting money off the court along with his NBA contract. And the investigation also made it clear that Kawhi Leonard didn't knowingly have information about any salary cap circumvention occurring, but clearly his business representative at the time, Dennis Robertson, who also is his uncle, did have that knowledge and was engaging in salary cap circumvention. Dennis Robertson was fired by Kawhi Leonard back in June. Now he has been banned by the NBA from conducting any and all business with the league. And so this is the penalty that Kawhi Leonard has agreed to under the collective bargaining agreement.
2: Hey, Chris Carter said it, right? Everybody needs a fall guy.
0: Yeah.
2: And Uncle Kawhi, it seems like he ends up being the fall guy. Kawhi Leonard was fined $700,000.
0: That's a drop in the bucket.
2: Peanuts, right, you know, right, exactly. To him.
0: Yep.
2: I don't think it's plausible at all that he didn't know anything, but I guess it's what you could prove, you know, and they must have had a hard time proving that Kawhi himself was involved in any of this.
0: Yeah, it's just one of those situations, man. You felt like that there was something there, right? I mean, like I said, the longer that this lingered on, you knew, or at least I felt like there was something there, and that the NBA was going to come down hard on the Clippers, and they did. Again, man, I don't know how you conduct business on a day-to-day when you're without five of your first-round draft picks. And one thing, I mean, if it was the NFL, I know we're coming up on the NFL season, that would definitely be a death nail, right? For example, there's not been more than one first-round draft pick taken away from an NFL team, right? Because we know how valuable those are. But in the NBA, Emmett, you use those first-round draft picks, and teams do it all the time. That's the price of doing business. You know what I mean?
2: Oh,
0: like,
2: yeah.
0: That's like cigarettes in jail, right? I mean, you know, first-round draft picks, that's going to get you somewhere where you need to be.
2: You can't get a really good player in a trade without a number one pick, and usually you need multiple, you know, to make it happen. So this is going to affect them greatly from them being able to improve their roster. So they're going to end up trading Kawhi Leonard. We all believe that's going
0: to
2: go through.
0: Yep.
2: You know, that's going to go through. So they'll have those assets. But now I'm looking at that Clippers team. I'm like, are they a lottery team next year?
0: I mean, isn't it just appropriate that it's always the Clippers, though? It feels like there's always something going on around them. Even when it looks like they're going to be good, they're still the Clippers. They're still the little brothers of the Lakers. No matter how you look at it, no matter how you try to dress it up and try to dance it up, and, oh, man, they've got Lob City. Oh, man, they've got this guy. They've got that guy. Oh, they've got a great owner. It always seems to come down to the same thing. The Clippers are still always going to be the little brothers to the Lakers, and they're just not ever able to get over the hump. There's always something going on with this organization.
2: Yeah, and, you know, they got a new owner, and they built a beautiful arena, and you would think, like, oh, okay, they kind of washed some of that funk off, right, from Sterling and all this other stuff. But, no, it's still here. The thing with Ballmer is interesting to me, the Clippers owner. He got fined $30 million, which is kind of like finding Kawhi $700,000, right? Because you're talking about Steve Ballmer is the richest owner in the NBA. You know what I think is going to hurt him more than anything?
0: His ego?
2: Sure. And being banned for a year.
0: He can't go to any game.
2: He loves being at those games. Not being able at any games or any team activities for a full year, I think that's kind of the gut punch to him.
0: Well, for guys like that that are as worth as much as he is, he doesn't want to have someone Google his name and then all of a sudden this comes up. You know what I mean? So, yeah, you're right. Him not being able to be around the team, being at the arena, you know, being around any kind of basketball activities, that's definitely going to hurt him.

0: that muddying of the name, because this is what he's involved in. Oh, that's going to go a long way as well. There's no doubt about that. He's Emmett Golden. I'm Q Myers. It's Game Night here on ESPN Radio on the all-new ESPN app, SiriusXM Channel 80, and TuneIn. 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So what does all this mean when it comes to the actual trade of Kawhi Leonard on his way to Toronto? Or is he? That's next on Game Night on ESPN Radio.
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14: 5 runs, you lose, you know, because you're so used to him maybe giving up a run because he's been one of the most dominant pitchers in baseball this year. So Brewers in a good spot.

0: spot as they try to finish the season strong.
1: Look, the Cubs still have time, though. Alex Bregman, he's been having a really good game. 5 home runs last 5 games, so he's been having a nice little stretch of games. Fourth player in Cubs history with at least 13 home runs and 33 RBI over a 25-game span. And check this out. Second player with 4-plus RBI in a game versus Jacob Mizorowski. So that doesn't happen too often. Bregman had 3 at-bats, 1 run scored, 2 hits, and those 4 RBI. And really, the one guy that hasn't done a whole lot, even though he's got a couple runs, is PCA. Pete Armstrong. Yeah. He's my new
0: favorite player.
1: He's my new favorite player that I'm leaning towards.
0: Okay. So
1: now, no one could ever be my favorite player because that's Ricky Henderson, rest in peace. But I'll tell you what, man. PCA has got a lot of Ricky Henderson tendencies, right? He hits a lot of leadoff home runs. He can hit for average, and he can steal bases. Now, he might not steal bases as much as Ricky did, but PCA, he's got all the tools, brother.
0: Yeah, 0-for-2 tonight, but he has scored twice. He got on base with 2 walks. So,
1: you put him on base, he can score, man. That's very Ricky-like, right? He's a weapon if you let him get on base. So there's still time for them to come back, and PCA can, you know, do some magic, work some magic for the Cubs. But a close one between the Brew Crew and the Cubbies. 7th inning, 1 out, bottom of the 7th. Brewers up 7-5. He's Emmett Golden. I'm Q Myers. It's Game Night here on ESPN Radio, the all-new ESPN app, SiriusXM Channel 80, and tune in.
2: The NBA drops the hammer on the LA Clippers. The league fined the team $30 million and stripped the franchise of 5 first-round picks. Owner Steve Ballmer also faces a 1-year suspension.
3: This was Adam Silver playing judge and jury after a year-long investigation into the LA Clippers. It essentially shows that the Clippers weren't technically funneling money to Kawhi Leonard.
4: Kawhi Leonard, I'm stunned that he wasn't suspended at all. You're asking me to believe he didn't know that he was circumventing the rules of the league at all?
1: Yeah, Kawhi knew. Kawhi knew a little something. He can't. It's one of those situations, Emmett. You can't just play and plead like ignorance. I didn't know anything, right? I mean, your uncle is the one who was taking care of business. He was your business partner. So if he's your business partner, meaning he's in charge of your business affairs, or at least plays a heavy role in it, you have to know something. I don't get down with the whole, I didn't know. Nothing to see here. You know, it's similar to the whole Shohei Ohtani situation, right, with his interpreter. I never bought any of that either. Like, I don't know anything here, right?
0: Mm-hmm.
1: I tweeted out
0: plausible
1: earlier.
0: Plausible deniability.
1: Right. When I saw Kawhi got hit with the $700,000 fine, which is nothing, I said, oh, Kawhi got hit with the Shohei treatment. It must be an L.A. thing.
0: Maybe. maybe.
1: It must be an L.A. thing. But with that being said, he's on his way to Toronto now. So what does this mean for the trade that was held up for so long? Here's Sam Charania talking about it.
3: His contract was not voided. He was not suspended. So all systems are a go. Everything is on track for Kawhi Leonard to be traded now to the Toronto Raptors. This was the last piece of information the Raptors were waiting on for this investigation to conclude to go forward with the trade. Remember, back in July, the NBA made it clear to both sides that, listen, you can go through with the trade, but any type of penalty to Kawhi Leonard would be falling back on the Raptors. The Raptors did not want to take that risk, and now the NBA has been allotted the time to handle both situations together, and the full expectation around the Raptors and around Kawhi Leonard in the league is that this trade will be going through in the next few days. And Kawhi Leonard, for his part, did issue that statement, and he made it clear that he entered his agreement with the Clippers under a expectation of fulfilling his contract, and that he regrets any lapses of judgment and distraction that this situation has caused.
0: Yeah, hey, ring the bell. Can we ring the bell? Ring the bell.
1: Sorry, Tom.
0: I'm sorry. We just
1: and look, he's just doing his job. He's just reporting what he's been told.
0: And I'm not ringing it on Shams.
1: Right.
0: I'm ringing it on the situation is what I'm doing. But, yeah, Kawhi is kind of, for lack of a better term, scot-free. Again, $700,000 fine for Kawhi Leonard is not a whole lot. Now, what it means for the NBA is that the East is a gauntlet now. You know, we may have just seen the power shift from the Western Conference to the East in one offseason. They're still top heavy. Okay,
1: see. The West still's got some heavy hitters, man.
0: The West, in my humble opinion, Thunder, Spurs, definitely title contenders, Timberwolves right around there, and then you got some good teams. I'm looking in the East, the 76ers, the Celtics, the Knicks are defending champions. Now you got to take Toronto serious, the Cavs even.

0: got better. The Heat, they stepped up, and they got, you know, Giannis. So
1: I mean, how you gonna put the Heat in the conversation? You didn't put the Nuggets in the conversation, did you?
0: I put them with some good teams, you know.
1: So you can't put the Heat with the power team. Then you got to put them with some good teams.
0: Sure, that's fair.
1: Right, let's keep it even here.
0: Yeah, that's fair.
1: Let's not put too much sauce on it for the East. But I understand what you're saying. Okay,
0: 76ers. Yep. Knicks are defending champions.
1: Okay.
0: Celtics are still really good. The Raptors now, who they made the playoffs last year, took the Cavs to 7 games, and now they have Kawhi.
1: But they lost them. It's not like they just picked up Kawhi by a free agency. They lost some players too, right? Ingram's a player. Ingram ain't no player.
0: You know what? He ain't show up in the playoffs. I can tell you that for certain.
1: Well, the Cavs didn't show up in the playoffs either.
0: Yeah, Scott, that was a Scotty Barnes thing. That's the only reason they went, you know, 7 games with the Cavs. Scotty Barnes put the team on his back because Brandon Ingram was a no-show for most of those 7 games. Long story short, it's some competition in the East.
1: It is, basically, for sure. No, it is. It's definitely more competition in the East at this stage of the game. I just think that the West, I don't want to act like that there's no real squads outside of the Thunder and San Antonio. I mean, there's some heavy hitters, and anytime the Joker's still in Denver, I'm still going to give the Nuggets a lot of props. The Timberwolves, absolutely. I think that they have some, you know, they have a little something that they've got going on. So it should be a fun season. I know who's not included in the fun. It's going to be the Clippers.
0: Right.
1: They're not going to be involved. They're not going to be involved in too much anything for a while.
0: Yeah. You may end up, you know, seeing them back in the lottery on a regular basis. You know how bad that's going to hurt if you're like the worst team in the NBA and you had to sacrifice that first round pick. Like, think about it. Like, that's on the table in a couple years.
1: What if you do if you're Tyronn Lue? One of the coaches that, you know, he's a pretty hot commodity. Even though I know he hasn't won anything as of late. But he's a pretty hot commodity. Anytime there's a high-profile job that's opening up or it looks like it's going to open up, his name is always popping up first.
0: Yeah, I've seen it done in the NFL. I don't know if it's been done in the NBA. Maybe you trade him to get some more draft capital since you have lost 5 first-round picks. But, man, it's going to be a sad day for Clippers fans if they're at the top of the lottery and they have to sacrifice that pick because of all of this that went down.
1: I wonder how much investigation is going to go on behind any other situations, right? Is this going to be one of those one-offs and like, hey, this was a big, massive blow to this team. Now, nobody else go do something like this, or it's going to come down on you too. You know what I mean? Or is there going to be a few more situations that they say, well, this looked a little funny? Because that's how this whole situation really popped up, right? It kind of on the surface didn't look the part. And so then, you know, investigations started happening, and boom, here we are. Even though it took a long time to get here, obviously, the juice is worth the squeeze if you're the NBA because they got what they were looking for.
0: I guess that's up to Pablo Torre, right? I guess whoever he decides to look into next, because you talk about investigative journalism at its finest. You know, that's what we saw here, because he's the one that got this ball rolling.
1: It's true.
0: And I don't think the NBA wanted the ball to roll because it makes them, you know, kind of look bad. But when they obviously followed the reporting that Torre did and then they did their own investigation, it's obvious it was a lot of funny business going on.
1: Yeah, a lot of funny business, and now there's a big, massive, they have to pay this. I mean, this is all bad for the Clippers. Like, there's no way you could put it to make it a good situation.
0: Right.
1: You know, you lose 5 first-round picks. I don't care if it doesn't start till 2029. That's all bad. That's probably even worse.
0: Yeah.
1: you know, it's even worse because you're delaying the inevitable. It's just, man, when that came down and I saw that, I just thought, whoa. That's something that I haven't seen and didn't think I was going to see anytime soon. I did find out today that Kirk Cousins is going to be the starting quarterback for the Raiders, probably the worst-kept secret in the NFL. So what does that mean for Fernando Mendoza?
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5: Good afternoon. This is Paul Keel. Cincinnati Reds used the long ball to help beat the San Diego Padres 7-3 this afternoon at Great American Ballpark. The Reds got home runs from Juan Brito, from J.J. Bladé, as well as Hector Rodriguez to take 2 of the 3 in the series with the Padres. Other major league games underway. Fifth inning, Atlanta and Washington are scoreless. The Athletics lead Texas 3-2 in the third. Baltimore and Colorado are scoreless in the second. At Progressive Field in Cleveland tonight, the Guardians will entertain the Toronto Blue Jays, looking to make it back-to-back victories after last night's win. Guardians manager Stephen Vogt glad to get the work at the plate they got from Angel Martinez.
6: Angel, since spring training, really has been having great at-bats. You know, we talked to him all last year and said, challenged him, hey, we got to get better from the left side. And obviously it was off to a hot start before the injury. But when he's working into good counts, when he's laying off those borderline pitches, that's when he's at his best. And it seems like he's been doing that a lot lately. And he had a huge game tonight. You know, got on base before both homers and then hit one of his own. So great night for Angel.
5: Pitching matchup tonight, the Blue Jays will send Dylan Cease to the mound. Joey Cantillo to pitch for the Guardians. We're 3 back in the American League Central, but hold down the third and final American League wildcard position. From the NFL, the Las Vegas Raiders today announcing that veteran Kirk Cousins will be their starting quarterback when the regular season begins. Cousins getting the nod over rookie Fernando Mendoza. It's the first time the number one overall pick at quarterback didn't start the season opener since Baker Mayfield in 2018 with Cleveland. This is the Ohio News Network.
7: Your Skynet overnight forecast calls for clear skies. We'll have a low of 74 degrees. Friday will bring showers and thunderstorms in the late afternoon, increasing clouds with a high near 90 degrees, a heat index of 98. For Friday, showers and thunderstorms likely in the morning, then more later in the afternoon. Partly sunny skies with a high of 86. For Skynet weather, I'm Max Crenshaw, ESPN Radio 1430 AM and 105.7 FM.
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11: Will be the starter for the Las Vegas Raiders this season. First-year head coach Clint Kubiak announced that Cousins will be the starter in the opener against the Miami Dolphins, beating out number one overall pick this year, Fernando Mendoza, sticking in the NFL. Nick Bosa's making progress in his return from a torn ACL. Bosa participated in a full practice on Wednesday for the first time since suffering the injury last season. Called the workout very encouraging. Tiger Woods also had his driver's license suspended for 5 years after reaching a plea agreement in his DUI case. Woods pleaded no contest to a reduced charges of reckless driving and refusing to submit to a lawful test. Let's take a look at Major League Baseball. Right now, the Brewers lead the Cubs in the bottom of the 8th, 7-5. The Astros on top of the White Sox in the top of the 9th, 2-0. And earlier tonight, we saw the Blue Jays beat the Guardians 11-0. Coming up, more game night with Q Myers and myself, Emmett Golden.

0: up on the Thursday edition of Unsportsmanlike with Evan Cohen, Chris Canty, and me, Michelle Smallman. One of our analysts said, don't be surprised if Jaden Daniels struggles to regain his brilliant rookie year form. We'll talk about that on Unsportsmanlike, 6 a.m. Eastern, right here on ESPN Radio, ESPN 2, and ESPN U.
1: The Raiders have named Kirk Cousins the starting quarterback for week one against the Dolphins.
2: Kirk's had a really good offseason, very good camp, and he's earned it.
3: Kubiak and Janoka, they have a history with Kirk Cousins, so he had a huge leg up on Mendoza. It was his job all along, and Mendoza's been aware of that.
4: The longer they can leave him on the bench, the happier they'll be. So it's hard to say exactly when Mendoza will start. Some point his turn is going to come, and if the Raiders had their choice, it would be later rather than sooner.

0: 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He's Emmett Golden. I'm Q Myers. Emmett is located in Cleveland, so he covers the Browns. I'm located conveniently here in Las Vegas, so I cover the Raiders. And Emmett, this morning we're out at practice. You got there bright and early. You know it's season mode now. It's not training camp. So training camp, you're out there for the entire practice. You get to see everything. Soak it all in. Not in the regular season. Nope. For anyone that doesn't know, for the regular season, you're in there maybe 15 minutes. And you get to see some stretching. You get to see who's out there. You got just enough time to grab your little roster and go, all right, this guy's here, this guy's here. Check them off, and then basically you're up out of there. Maybe take a picture.
1: And they say, get up out of here.
0: Yeah, no, exactly. Yeah. Say, thanks for coming. We'll see you in a couple hours after practice so you can talk to coach. Well, while we're going through the roster, we're checking all the numbers off. Number 8's not out here. Who's number 8? Kirk Cousins. So, of course, we start looking around because, look, you got the number 1 pick behind you.
1: Right.
0: You got Fernando Mendoza behind you. He was pick number 1. He's the Heisman Trophy winner, right? He's a national champion. Mm-hmm. He's the guy that everyone wants to see. And you've got this veteran who's been in the league for many moons and Kirk Cousins sitting in front of him, but he ain't out at practice today. So we start looking around. Hey, man, you hear why Cousins not here? Hey, you know, we're up here trying to be slick.
1: Right, yeah.
0: I don't know. No, you know, we're tweeting out, hey, no sign of Kirk Cousins. Right when they send us up out of there, we see Cousins come walking in, has a baseball hat on. He's not participating. You can tell he ain't participating.
1: Okay.
0: So then it's like, did he pull something? Did he get hurt? Did they tell him something? And then he wasn't walking like he was the happiest guy. I mean, let me take you all the way behind the scenes.
1: Okay.
0: He wasn't walking like he was happy. You know when you walk with attitude? You know, I do it all the time. I walk with attitude all the time. Like, the wife is like, I don't want to talk to him today. I can tell he's got an attitude. You know what I mean? Like,
1: Yeah. I hardly ever do that, but I do have sometimes. Yeah.
0: No, you're the happiest guy in the world, so you don't have an attitude. Yeah. I live with an attitude. So a lot of times, you can tell by my body language. Like, okay, Q's, you know, he's on one.
1: Mm-hmm.
0: That's kind of how I was looking at Kirk Cousins. I was like, well, he didn't look too happy. So we're all in the media room. No joke. We're in the media room like, well, man, did you see how he was walking? Like, this is where our mind is going.
1: Mm-hmm.
0: See how he was walking? Did something happen? Did he pull a muscle? Did he get told that he's not going to be the starting quarterback and he's angry? I had people tweeting at me, did he get traded? Like, I mean, the rumor mill was cooking, man. And so we're like, well, guess what? We get to talk to coach coming up in as soon as practice is over. Man, Clint Kubiak walked in there, and before we asked him anything, he said, I just want to let you know, Kirk Cousins is a starting quarterback. He wasn't out there today. It was a scheduled day off. I mean, he ended it.
1: Yeah. Threw cold water on all the hot takes, huh?
0: Exactly. I was like, I didn't spin my wheels for the last 2 hours for nothing.
1: Right. It happens from time to time. When I saw the announcement, I actually was happy. I'm one of the guys that is in favor of young quarterbacks not starting day one.
0: Right.
1: Not saying they need to sit an entire season. I just, and depending on the support system, if you got a Super Bowl caliber offensive line and skill position players, then okay. But if you're building and you're growing much like the Raiders are, I think it's smart to ease into it, especially when you have such a valuable asset like the number one overall pick in Fernando Mendoza.
0: You know, the funny thing is they've been telling us the answer to the test the whole time. Before they even drafted Fernando Mendoza, Clint Kubiak back at the owners meeting said, you know, ideally, in an ideal world, you have a veteran quarterback

0: So the rookie quarterback can sit and learn through osmosis. Those were his words. And then they bring in a veteran quarterback in Kirk Cousins. Everyone's like, well, I don't know. You know, Fernando might win. It's like he told you what he wants. So, you know, the thing is, Emmett, as you know, right? I mean, you cover a team that's gone through a lot of quarterbacks. I cover a team that's gone through a lot of quarterbacks. A lot of times you don't have the options and the opportunity to let him sit. Mm-hmm. You're kind of stuck between a rock and a hard place where you have to play that rookie quarterback.
1: Right.
0: Once they got Cousins and he's familiar with Clint Kubiak and he's familiar with the OC and he's familiar with the offensive line coach and other coaches on the staff and has had success with them in Minnesota, that all went out the window. Now you have an opportunity, as you mentioned, to grow. So, yeah, I mean, the narrative's out there. Mendoza's the first number one overall pick since Baker Mayfield 2018 not to start. But I don't think any of that matters. Right, I think if anything, it's going to give Mendoza an opportunity to possibly be successful.
1: I agree. I agree. And even let the guys around him improve and get better from week to week. Now, what's the sweet spot? I don't know. They got a late bye in week 13. I don't know if you want to wait 13 weeks to get Mendoza out there. If you do, that means the team is winning, right? I guess that's the only way you don't see him until after the bye week. So, you know, that would be good for the fans. But, you know, if you usually 6, 7, 8 weeks, if you can sit a guy, that helps.
0: I mean, it does. But I don't know. You mentioned the sweet spot. Look at the schedule, right?
1: Yeah.
0: I mean, week one is the Dolphins. That one you feel pretty good about, right? Because you know the Dolphins are a rebuilding team as well. But you got the Chargers, the Saints, the Chiefs, right? The Patriots. Look at the month of October.
1: It's crazy.
0: Chiefs, Patriots, Bills, Rams. That's 4 weeks in a row.
1: Week 8, play them at the – but that's on the road against the Jets. Usually you want to have start a rookie quarterback at home, right?
0: Right. I've been saying the bye week makes the most sense, but you're right. It's not till week 13. Mm-hmm. So it's going to be hard to keep the number one overall pick on the sideline unless, like you said, the Raiders are winning, which with that schedule, good luck.
1: Yeah.
0: Right? I mean, it's going to be really difficult. But, look, they're at home coming out the bye week. So it makes sense that you at least get those starts at home, but – I mean, can you hold on to until week 13? Good luck.
1: Yeah, it depends on how Kirk Cousins is playing. If he's looking terrible, it's going to be hard to keep Mendoza off the field. I mean, I don't care what week it is.
0: Yeah,
1: it's just
0: going to
1: be tough. Yeah, it's just going to be tough. Mm-hmm. Now, if the team's winning some games and, you know, he's not the reason that they're losing, the sole reason, then I think you can tread water until you get to around the halfway point of the season. And I think that would be a great spot to work Mendoza in there, because I would like him to take some snaps during the regular season, you know, and get some and get some experience before next year, because you know it's his car next year.
0: Oh yeah, there's no doubt about it. And you know, the good thing is, and I had asked Clint Kubiak about it today, with Kirk Cousins having a scheduled day off today, Mendoza got the first team reps.
1: Mm-hmm.
0: So this is when he has to take advantage, right?
1: Right.
0: You know, if you want to continue to develop and try to set yourself up to be that starting quarterback, when you do get opportunities with the first team, you've got to fully take advantage of it. And, you know, he was also asked, well, how else can he continue to get development with now that Cousins has been named the starter? Here he is.
2: Early work, late work, more meetings, plenty of time on the field in between drills with Coach Sullivan and Coach Shinoko. You know, every player that is, you know, not starting the first game, then they're helping us on the look team. You know, we're just trying to find every edge we can find to continue to get him better and his teammates better.
1: Do you think he will he'll run the scout team? You think they'll do that with him just to kind of get him some practice reps?
0: I think he'll just be with the twos.
1: Okay.
0: You know, he'll be with the twos. And as you heard, you know, Coach Kubiak say, get there early, stay a little bit late, do some work off to the side. I mean, that's all you can really do at this stage of the game. Honestly, I think the most important days are going to be the veteran days that are scheduled off.
1: Yeah. Yeah.
0: And that might have been why Kirk Cousins didn't look too happy today.
1: Yeah, he probably wanted to practice.
0: Exactly.
1: You know, like, we got a game to get ready for.
0: You know how it is with starting quarterbacks. they don't want to miss those first team reps.
1: No, not at all. They know how important it is because it's you can't just casually walk into an NFL season, you know, and nobody knows that better than a starting quarterback. So, yeah, I bet you, I guarantee you they had to almost tie him down to not let him, you know, to cause a kind of cause an issue because I'm sure he wanted to play so bad.
0: I'm

0: sure he did. I'm sure he did. But I mean, that's just part of the scenario. You know, that's what they're doing. That's how they're navigating it. That's what their plan is. They've had a plan this whole time. So who am I to say that the plan's not going to work? But you know, obviously, a lot of the conversation is going to be when this guy is going to get in. I don't think anyone could give you a real answer. Mm-hmm. You know, there's so many different elements that are in play here. Does Kirk look good? Is the team winning? Do they need a shot in the arm, a little bit of boost, of energy? You know, is Kirk healthy? Is Fernando developing? Is the offensive line going to protect him? Like, there's so many questions. Right. I think it's one of those you just wait and see, brother.
1: Because Mendoza is so valuable. If that offensive line is looking terrible,
0: talk to him.
1: You don't want to put him out there. You know, you might be like, sorry, Kirk. You know, we giving you this bread for a reason, big dog. Because that was kind of my takeaway. And I haven't seen Mendoza a lot in the preseason. Mm-hmm. The little bit I have seen, I was like, man, they can't protect him. You know, and
0: that part.
1: Yeah, yeah, and that's a tough situation to be in during the season because ain't no red jerseys.
0: He got hit 25 times in the preseason.
1: There
0: 25 times. He's Emmett Golden. I'm Q Myers. It's game night here on ESPN Radio on the all-new ESPN app. What really went on between A.J. Brown and Jalen Hurts? That's next on game night on ESPN Radio, the all-new ESPN app, SiriusXM Channel 80, and tune in.
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6: Good afternoon. This is Paul Keel. Cincinnati Reds used the long ball to help beat the San Diego Padres 7-3 this afternoon at Great American Ballpark. The Reds got home runs from Juan Brito, from J.J. Bladé, as well as Hector Rodriguez to take 2 of the 3 in the series with the Padres. Other major league games underway. Fifth inning, Atlanta and Washington are scoreless. The Athletics lead Texas 3-2 in the third. Baltimore and Colorado are scoreless in the second. At Progressive Field in Cleveland tonight, the Guardians will entertain the Toronto Blue Jays, looking to make it back-to-back victories after last night's win. Guardians manager Stephen Vogt glad to get the work at the plate they got from Angel Martinez.
7: You know, Angel, since spring training, really has been having great at-bats. You know, we talked to him all last year and said, challenged him, hey, we got to get better from the left side. And obviously was off to a hot start before the injury. But when he's working into good counts, when he's laying off those borderline pitches, that's when he's at his best. And it seems like he's been doing that a lot lately. And he had a huge game tonight. You know, got on base before both homers and then hit one of his own. So, great night for Angel.
6: Pitching matchup tonight, the Blue Jays will send Dylan Cease to the mound. Joey Cantillo to pitch for the Guardians. We're 3 back in the American League Central, but hold down the third and final American League wildcard position. From the NFL, the Las Vegas Raiders today announcing that veteran Kirk Cousins will be their starting quarterback when the regular season begins. Cousins getting the nod over rookie Fernando Mendoza. It's the first time the number one overall pick at quarterback didn't start the season opener since Baker Mayfield in 2018 with Cleveland. This is the Ohio News Network.
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9: Your Skynet overnight forecast calls for clear skies. We'll have a low of 74 degrees. Friday will bring showers and thunderstorms in the late afternoon, increasing clouds with a high near 90 degrees, a heat index of 98. For Friday, showers and thunderstorms likely in the morning, then more later in the afternoon. Partly sunny skies with a high of 86. For Skynet weather, I'm Max Crenshaw, ESPN Radio 1430 AM and 105.7 FM.
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1: You can see that all the work that Drake May and A.J. 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

0: A. Brown. But what went on with the Eagles, Jalen Hurts, and A.J. Brown? How did it all go wrong? It's game night on ESPN Radio, the all-new ESPN app, SiriusXM Channel 80, and tune in. 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He's Emmett Golden. I'm Q Myers. And that's one of the questions that I have, Emmett, is where it all went wrong. Because when the Eagles acquired A.J. Brown, all the conversation was, man, him and Jalen Hurts are tight. Right? Him and Jalen Hurts. Jalen is the godfather to one of his kids. Like, those guys are thick of thieves, man. And then they brought in, you know, Devontae Smith as well. It's like, man, they're putting all these weapons around Jalen that are comfortable with Jalen. Then a few years later, a few trips to the Super Bowl and a victory, A.J. Brown is in New England, and Jalen Hurts has a new cast of characters, except for Devontae's still there.
1: Yeah, and it you could tell that the relationship took a turn at some point, and it's just strange because it doesn't feel like anything. And look, we don't know, you know, what happened between them, if anything has happened. And I even believe that, you know, we heard A.J. Brown say that nothing happens, people just grow apart, which I don't know if I believe that. Look, I got homies I've grown apart from, right? Like, we're all adults. We got families.
0: Oh, you mean like Durando?
1: Not like Durando. Not like Durando. I'm talking about homies that I may not have talked to in a year. Guess what happens when I see them? It's like we never missed a beat.
0: Right.
1: Yeah, it's like that's still my guy. That's still a dude that I went to high school with or college or whatever. So people growing apart happens, but it usually doesn't sour the relationship unless something else soured it.
0: Yeah, I mean, look. Both of those guys being superstars, and when A.J. Brown arrived, he was the superstar, right? And Jalen Hurts, I believe, developed into a superstar, at least in Philadelphia. I know he still gets a ton of criticism, but I believe he developed into that guy, and sometimes these things happen. And, you know, alphas, that's what happens at times with alphas. Well, part of GQ magazine, Jalen Hurts was actually asked about that relationship and if it grew apart.
2: He gave an interview and said he was surprised about the amount of scrutiny that your relationship got, meaning the friendship between you guys.
3: Yeah.
2: And he said, like, we grew apart. He just, like, said it straight up. Do you feel the same way? Do you feel like you guys grew apart?
3: Well, I think, you know, the reality of the scrutiny that, you know, we get, it's, you know, it's what we gave him. So there's a practical approach that I see comes with the territory of it.
2: What do you mean?
3: Came with the territory of being in that light in the beginning. So
2: telling that story of a friendship.
3: Yeah. It was great. Yeah.
2: And then it's like, if you guys aren't as close, all of a sudden everybody's like, hey, but you guys were talking about it or whatever. That's what you mean.
3: Yeah. There's no surprise that it was talked about.
2: Yeah. Yeah. But I asked if you felt like you grew apart.
3: I mean, clearly, you know.
1: Yeah, first of all, great job by the interviewer, because he sure didn't answer the question the first time he asked it.
0: Three times.
1: Yeah.
4: I have to bring this up. This is Jalen Hurts. Like, every single time, like, you could ask him, is the sky blue? And he would go,
1: How do you define the color blue?
4: I always like the color. Like, something,
0: are.
4: Like, he's just so, like, the way he answers everything is like he just goes into this long, like, philosophical thing before he answers a question.
1: Listen, I'm a fan of philosophers, but I don't need somebody that philosophizes to make up a word. I think I did. All the time. You know, like, every time you talk, you got some type of Buddha type of line for you, and it's crazy. But obviously, he even acknowledged it. And this is also I can't get kind of past it. If you were close, then how does someone getting more love than the other makes anyone grow apart? Because if that's your boy, you're happy for

0: for him.
1: Yeah, you should be. You're right. You should be. But how many times do we see alphas all of a sudden grow apart and all of a sudden not have that same love for their fellow alpha once that other guy starts getting some love? I mean, we see it all the time, right? We can go through sports history. We can talk about Kobe and Shaq. How did they break up? One guy wanted to be the main guy.
2: But
1: right?
2: Were they actually close?
1: When Kobe came into the league, he was little bruh.
2: Yeah. Yeah,
1: you know what I mean?
2: To me, you weren't really close.
1: I feel like Jalen Hurts was little bruh to begin with. And then he got a little bit more love, got a little bit more pay, probably got a little bit more respect from the head coach, right? I mean, you know how these things go. I'm not surprised by this. I guess that's what I'm trying to say. Mm. I'm not surprised by this. I've seen plenty of people come up, and all of a sudden the people that you were coming up with, and maybe you passed them a little bit on the love meter, if that's a thing, all of a sudden they start looking at you sideways like, wait, hold on, man. He ain't no better than me. Hold on, man. If it wasn't for me, he wouldn't even have the numbers that he has. Like, I've literally seen that happen, and I don't know. I can see it.
2: I've seen it happen, and it tells me two things. One, that they were never really close. And the other is that somebody's just a hater. You know what I'm saying? Yeah, it's as simple as that.
1: I think it's competitive nature. And I don't think it's about being a hater. You know what I mean? And
2: sometimes
1: that's
2: your boy.
1: I know, but
2: come on,
1: I mean,
2: man.
1: Guys are competitive. People are competitive, man. I'm like one of the biggest competitors you'll know. Like, I mean, I want to win at everything. Now, I'm never gonna, you know, get mad at your come up, but I'm gonna be like, man, I'm trying to get my come up too.
2: Right, but this sounds like somebody was mad at somebody else's come up.
1: It feels like they got mad because they didn't get the same recognition of the come up. You know what I'm saying? Like that's when you're getting paid $35 million, or I think AJ Brown's at what, $32 million a year, and now Jalen Hurts is at $50-something million. If I'm that wide receiver, and we know how wide receivers are, I might be like, hey man, without me even being here, that dude's not half the quarterback that he was.
2: I don't. The way I approach things, if somebody I'm,
1: but you're always happy. You're different. Sure. You're built different.
2: Yeah, but if I say, man, that's my dog. I love you. You're my dog. I'm gonna be your biggest cheerleader. When you making the come up, I'm gonna be right there with the rest of the people. Like, hell yeah, that's my dog. He deserves the money. He deserves the love.
1: I don't think that's as common as you think it is.
2: That's a shame.
1: I'm not saying it's not. I'm not saying it's not a shame. And I'm down with a lot of folks that I came up with at the same time. But I also know some of the folks I came up with look at me sideways today. Yeah. I know that for a fact. And I guarantee some of the folks you came up with look at you sideways. You don't, because you're the nicest dude in the world.
2: Yeah.
1: I can take your wallet from you and be like, that's all right. Q needed $100.
2: Like, yeah, Q was really on some hard times, man. He came and took my wallet.
1: Right. Exactly. He needed some gas, man. Times are tough.
2: He could have asked. He didn't have to take it, but, I don't know, man. I hate seeing
1: it. You're not wrong at all.
2: Yeah. Especially if you're like, yeah, it's just a guy that was a teammate, you know, then okay, right. Yeah, cool, whatever.
1: I mean, look at Michael Jordan and Scottie Pippen. Scottie Pippen act like Michael Jordan was the spawn of Satan these days.
2: Yeah, that facts. Yeah, and that's jealousy. You know what I'm saying? And I don't know. Maybe there's zero jealousy in my body, especially for people that I got love for,
1: right,
2: man.
1: Because you're different, see them though. You're built everything. Different.
2: You've
1: always been built different, man.
2: That's unfortunate.
1: That's why you say now laters instead of now and laters.
2: Now, that is true. That is very true. You make an excellent point there. I'm not going to argue against that.
1: I'm just trying to tell you, man, that's just how the come up is sometimes, whether it's right or wrong. But I tell you what, you're not wrong. He's Emmett Golden. I'm Q Myers. The longest investigation, it is finally over. That's next on Game Night on ESPN Radio, the all-new ESPN app, SiriusXM Channel 80, and tune in.
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7: In a return from a torn ACL, Bosa participated in full practice on Wednesday. For the first time since suffering an injury last season, he called the workout very encouraging, but stopped short of confirming whether he'll play in the Niners opener against the Rams in Melbourne, Australia. The second round of the U.S. Open is underway already today. Americans Ben Shelton, Francis Tiafoe, and Emma Navarro, amongst others, have advanced to the next round. You can watch all of the U.S. Open on ESPN. Let's take a look at some scores in Major League Baseball. The Guardians lost to the Blue Jays today 11-0. The Mariners beat the Red Sox 8-3. The Mets down the Tampa Bay Rays 10-4. And the Giants beat the Pirates 5-4 as well. Coming up next, more Game Night on ESPN Radio with Q Myers and myself, Emmett Golden.
8: 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Joe Burrow continues to try to manifest a Super Bowl, but will all his talking fall on deaf ears? 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
1: The NBA drops the hammer on the LA Clippers. The league fined the team $30 million and stripped the franchise of 5 first-round picks. Owner Steve Ballmer also faces a 1-year suspension.
2: You can't get a really good player in a trade without a number one pick, and usually you need multiple. 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
3: Isn't it just appropriate that it's always the Clippers, though? 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Even when it looks like they're going to be good, they're still the Clippers. They're still the little brothers of the Lakers.
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3: The Clippers stripped of 5 first-round picks, $30 million fine, and more for circumventing the salary cap as it has to do with Kawhi Leonard. 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I'm Q Myers. Join us now to try to make some sense of this whole situation as ESPN senior NBA writer, along with Landscape senior NBA writer, Mark J. Spears. And Mark, thanks so much for your time here on Game Night. I appreciate you. How did, you know, we finally get here with the Clippers and this whole situation? It seems like it's been going on forever.
4: This has got to be the longest investigation ever. I don't even think the Donald Sterling investigation took nearly this long, right? I mean, it didn't. But, you know, because I initially had heard February, around after the All-Star weekend, that this would come out. But it's out. And I think there was a lot of pressure for Adam Silver, amongst the other 29 owners, to make sure that the Clippers got punished for this. Like, that this can't be tolerated. And, you know, do you want to make one owner mad, or do you want to make 29 owners mad, right? So I certainly think there was a lot of pressure in that regard. And, man, was this certainly a really punch, big punch, uppercut to the Clippers organization. 5 first-round picks, $30 million, and Kawhi, $700,000. I'm sure a lot of people would debate whether that was enough for him. But, you know, Ballmer is a man that got, like, he's the richest owner in the league. So I don't think this is over by any means. And from my dealings with Ballmer in the past, he's a really proud man. And I'm sure he feels like his reputation's on the line. And I'm sure he's going to fight. He got money to fight. So this might just be another chapter in a saga that I'm sure there's going to be a documentary about at some point.
2: If he does, if/when he does decide to fight this, how will that affect this deal that the Clippers and the Raptors have had and kind of been left in limbo for months now?
4: I think that's mutually exclusive. I don't know that that's neither here nor there. And, you know, the one thing about Kawhi, it seemed like he's accepted it. He's not fighting it. So I don't think that will have any bearing. And again, I'm not a legal analyst, so bear with me on that. But I think we'll be fine. Basically, what I'm told is in terms of that trade, the trade process has to resume with all the usual steps, trade calls, et cetera. Nothing unexpected, but I think it's going to take a few days. But as Kawhi said, as Kawhi told us, I do expect him to be in a Raptors uniform. Brandon Ingram could come out west. Him and Glorilla, you know, might help a rap career. Some to be in L.A. And it's interesting. I actually talked to Rich Paul, Brandon Ingram's agent, a couple months ago about this. And I wonder if he kind of knew something, because he's like, you know, Brandon's okay. Brandon's going to be fine. Brandon looks like he's heading to Los Angeles.
2: Wow. And now, how will both teams look after this trade? It does go through and it happens.
4: Well, I mean, the cloud doesn't leave the Clippers, but they get a player that's a little bit younger that actually led the Raptors in scoring last year. Brandon Ingram averaged 21 points a game. And certainly is familiar with L.A. He began his career with the Lakers. But he averaged 21 last season and 6 rebounds and 4 assists a game. Is he Kawhi Leonard? Not the defender, but he certainly is a dominating scorer, been an all-star. And I think it kind of just clear some of the drama away, right? But in terms of, like, man, Kawhi going to Toronto with Scottie Barnes and R.J. Barrett, I mean, is the East tilted everything now with this trade, too? I mean, you got LeBron and Jalen in Philly, and now you got this happening. And Cleveland got a little better this summer. Detroit, I don't know. Obviously, Miami got better. I think the power has officially shifted to the Eastern Conference in terms of being a more formidable conference with this trade.
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0: Game Night on ESPN Radio and the all-new ESPN app. When it comes to the Clippers, it just seems like there's always a situation lingering around them. And I've always said that they're the Lakers' little brother.
1: There's always something, man.
0: Always.
1: And I was like, you know what? When Bomber came in, I'm like, all that's over with. Got the Intuit Dome, you know. And tell you guys once, I asked Bomber, why didn't you guys move? Why not go to Seattle? Like, I bumped into him at a University of Oregon football game, and, you know, he didn't reveal much, but he was steadfast about how he just really felt like being in L.A. was best for the organization. And, you know, the Clippers also, when the Lakers have their own TV deal, the Clippers certainly could get the intrigued by all the other TV entities in L.A. to make some money from there. But I kind of always felt like when Ballmer got the team, maybe it was worth it just going to Seattle, blowing up a ship in the water, like coming up with a new Sonic sign or something like that. Just start from scratch and start over, because one thing that's always been sad about me with the Clippers, no matter how good they are, and I think the Nets are in the same boat, like, it don't matter what you do, the Lakers are there. Don't matter what you do in New York, the Knicks are there, right? And it's just like, there's nothing they could do, either franchise, to get over it, but they both have these new arenas that they ain't moving from.
2: Yeah.
1: You know, so it might have been in the best interest of both franchises to have moved when potentially could have. But I understand the markets are the markets. One, two, I get it, but it's just like, there's nothing that the Clippers can do to overcome it. Even if they won a championship, they're not going to overcome the Lakers' lord. This just is like the next line of things and their jokes, the Clippers' jokes, man. Just, you know, I've been watching basketball a long time. I remember the stuff in the 90s. I remember covering their games in the sports arena in Anaheim and just how the laughing stock was. And they finally seemed to figure it out. CP comes around, and then Sterling, and then Ballmer comes, and Paul George and Kawhi, and you think it's figured out, and it's just like, they're just damned, man. Yeah. But are you damned if you cause your own damage? A lot of their issues have been, you know, they stubbed their own toe.
2: Which part of this punishment do you think hurts Steve Ballmer the most?
1: Oh, I mean, losing 5 first-round picks is absolutely devastating. I mean, I know it's going to be hard for him to around. He loves basketball. You see it during the game. He just not being there is going to be excruciating for him. $30 million when you got $130 billion. I mean, that's like $200 out of your wallet, right? Like, mm-hmm. You know, you feel it a little bit, but you ain't tripping. Right. But how do you overcome missing 5 first-round picks, man? I mean, like, basically handcuffing your front office to basically do everything via trade. Signing free agents because, you know, they got a high first-round pick this year. You know, they used a good pick to get Shea a couple years ago, and now it's losing 5 first-round picks is crushing.
0: How much do you think the NBA and other leagues may even start looking into these type of situations and these deals a little bit closer to make sure no other funny business is going on with any other organizations?
1: Well, I always think there's going to be some funny business, but how far do you want to go, right? Like, I think if you look under the covers of every NBA team, there's something, just not something to this extravagance. That's why I think the 29 owners were looking at Adam Silver, probably the way they were looking at him is, come on, man, like, everybody cheat, but dang. so that's what I was saying. I think this is horrible, as Donald Sterling was with his racism, made sense, right? Was he easier, potentially easier than this decision, because it's just, I don't think it's over, and I don't think it'll be over. When you got that much money, like, Armour's not going out without a fight. I promise you that.
0: Mark, I got to ask you this question real quick. Me and Emmett's been going back on this debate. Back in the day, the candy was
1: Daquan Love? Is this about Daquan Love?
0: No. This is actually real. Okay. This is actually real. is the candy now and laters, or now laters?
1: All one word.
3: All one word. Now laters. Thank you. Right. Thank you. See? See, Mark, I was going to hold being an Arsenal fan against you because I love Tottenham. But you know what?
1: You love Tottenham.
3: Yeah.
0: Exactly. That's tell him about himself.
1: Can I hug you through the airways? What's your address? I'm going to send you some flowers.
3: Right.
1: Oh, man.
0: He's down bad right now. Depression Whipper Street.
1: That, like, Tottenham might be second to being a Clippers fan right now.
3: Mark, I'm a Browns fan. I'm a Cavs fan. And, you know, and I love Tottenham. So, hey.
1: Y'all barely

0: barely kept from being relegated. Woo-wee. Yeah, had that nice stadium, played against some third level English club. You know what I mean? Pub Crawl City or something like that. Boy, y'all got lucky. Don't you ever talk about Arsenal. Fix your mouth to talk about the champions like that.
1: Hey, I'm going to be quiet right now. But when we win a game, I'm going to be talking again. Don't worry about it. You know.
0: When you win a game, when we win another championship, huh?
2: He lives on 111 Depression Street, so that's all good.
0: You never thought you were going to hear some English soccer trash talk, right? Like, that wasn't on the docket today.
1: Nah, I love it.
2: Not on mine at all. So, and that gets away from the candy conversation. Mark, great stuff, man. Thanks so much.
0: I know,
2: we appreciate
0: you.
2: You
0: was winning, and then you did all that.
2: Thanks so much, Mark.
0: All right, take care.
2: There he goes. Yeah. Mark J. Spears, ESPN Landscape senior NBA writer with us here on Game Night on ESPN Radio and the all-new ESPN app. He said it. You were winning. I think he thinks he was talking to me about winning, but you were winning, and then you messed it all up with your soccer take. So.
1: Hey, I can't help it. I'm just glad I got to talk a little bit of Premier League trash on ESPN Radio after the World Cup was over, because I didn't know if I'd ever do that again.
2: I would ring the bell on you, but I actually can appreciate it because it happened organically. You didn't force it onto the scene, so I won't even go there at this situation. In the NFL, CJ Stroud, we know he's got to have a really big year, right? He's got a lot on the line. Baker Mayfield, same thing. There's other quarterbacks that need to have big seasons as well. 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
1: I guess it's not over till it's over, but their opportunity to win the NL Central is just about done. And for the Brewers to be able to pick up Miz after having a bad outing, which he almost never has, is an awesome thing to see if you're a Brewers fan.
2: Yeah, I mean, he allowed more than 3 earned runs in a start for the first time this season. So, right. I mean, the good thing is it doesn't happen often.
1: Right.
2: These type of things don't happen very often, but, man, it's just such a shock. 25 consecutive starts with 3 or fewer earned runs to begin a season was tied for the third longest since the earned run became official in 1913. You remember those days?
1: Wow. Oh, yeah. And Babe Ruth was not hitting the ball 500.
2: Why you always see how you are? Either. See, I gave you compliments. You're the nicest guy in the world. Now, all of a sudden, you always, every chance you get, you fire slugs at Babe Ruth.
1: Look,
2: even though I don't even know if he was a real guy or not, but still.
1: There's things I'm going to stand on, all right? And no, that's one of those things. I do not believe that he actually holds the record for the longest home run in MLB history.
2: Well, the Brew Crew got it done 9-5 over the Cubs. Another game that we're paying attention to, the Yankees and the Angels. This one, Cam Schlittler is on his bag, man. 6 innings pitched, 1 hit allowed, no runs, no walks, 8 strikeouts. The Yankees lead 1-0.
1: Yeah, that's dealing. Yeah.
2: That is dealing right there. That's what he does, right? That's what we're used to saying when it comes to Jacob Mizorowski as well.
1: Right.
2: But Schlittler's been doing his thing, man. He has been doing his thing for a while now. And really, I mean, when the Yankees were struggling to score, and obviously they're not having some big-time performance at the plate tonight, but when they were struggling to score, he was the reason why they were still winning games.
1: Yeah, sometimes you got to win them 1-0.
2: Yeah, that's postseason baseball.
1: Right, yeah.
2: That's postseason baseball, so I'm not mad at that at all. Again, that's in the top of the 7th. He's Emmett Golden. I'm Q Myers. It's game night here on ESPN Radio. The all-new ESPN app, SiriusXM, 1080, and tune in. I do want to go ahead and do a little something NFL-related, take a look at some quarterbacks as we go inside the locker room.
3: It's time to hear from some of the biggest names in the NFL.
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3: We take you inside the locker room on game night.
2: I will never listen to that drop the same now. Thank you, Sister Sledge. Yeah. Sister Sledge ruined that drop for me.
1: Hey, my man's deep.
2: Hey, you know? Man.
1: Jalen Hurts is
2: just
1: deep.
2: He's a deep thinker, man. He is a
1: That's
2: deep
1: right.
2: thinker, right? Everybody comes into this thing with the same thing. What?
1: And it's the main thing.
2: Right. Stay where my feet are, right? Unbelievable. Listen to your feet. How many different coaches cliches? How many coaches cliches can he give us?
1: 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Listen to your feet.
2: That's one. That is
1: he
2: one.
1: He says listen to your feet.
2: No. That's just a coach's cliche.
1: Coaches say listen to your feet.
2: Listen to your feet. Trust your feet. Be where your feet are. Yes, absolutely.
1: Okay, I heard be where your feet are. I'm familiar with
2: I've seen it written on hats. Trust
1: your feet. Okay.
2: Hey, man, hang around a little while, man. Your boy will learn you something.
1: Okay. All right. I just don't listen to feet very often.
2: Well, maybe you should.
1: Right.
2: do your body good, man. Listen to your feet sometimes. Sometimes your dogs tell you all that you need to know. Well, the Baltimore Ravens are going to tell Lamar Jackson all he needs to know, or maybe he's going to tell them all that they need to know. Because obviously he's right there on the cusp, we believe, sooner rather than later, to get a contract extension, right? We know that he's going to get a contract extension.
1: Yeah.
2: The question is not, you know, if, it's when, as far as

0: as I'm concerned. But, of course, that's going to be a conversation piece that's going to be had all the time. And so his GM, Eric DaCosta, there in Baltimore, was feeling pretty good about the chances of getting it done. Check it out.
1: I would say I'm optimistic. Yeah. I mean, I really don't want to get into the details, right? You know, I'm not going to talk about it specifically. I think Lamar and I have a pact, as you all know. I've said it probably 50 times. We're not going to talk about business publicly. And, you know, it's a different type of negotiation because it's a different type of negotiation with Lamar. Well, we've been in this position before. I think it's just communication, right? Lamar and I have a great relationship, and we talk. That's what it really amounts to, communication.
2: I was waiting for him to drop it, and he didn't. Lamar knows how we feel
0: about it. I was thinking the same thing.
2: I was waiting for it. They'll get it done. They got to get it done. You don't let Lamar Jackson walk out the door, especially when he's in his prime. So this is not a big concern. No. I'm sure they'll make it work.
0: Again, it's not if, it's when.
2: Yeah.
0: It's real obvious. Now, the situation that I'm paying attention to and wondering what in the world's going to happen and how this guy could prove himself is the situation going on in Minnesota with J.J. McCarthy. Mm, right? I mean, again, the Lamar Jackson situation to me is real easy, right? It'll get done when it gets done, right? That's simple. Right. But J.J. McCarthy, now that he's behind Kyler Murray, I believe he's going to end up being number two. He split reps with Carson Wentz, so maybe he's not. I don't really know what the role is for the former first-round pick. And what's he going to do moving forward? Where's he even going to play moving forward? We know he'll have a job somewhere. He's a quarterback in the first round. Somebody will give him opportunity.
2: Yeah.
0: Will it be in Minnesota or will it be other? Well, here's the Vikings GM, Nolan Teasley, talking about his role.
3: J.J. McCarthy's role is to continue to develop, to improve, and to support his teammates. And he's done an excellent job of that from the moment that I've been here and from my understanding since he walked through the door.
4: You expect him to be on the roster for week one?
3: I do.
4: Is he the backup quarterback?
3: I wouldn't really necessarily comment on depth immediately, but I'm pleased that he's part of our present version of the Minnesota Vikings and excited about his future.
2: Man, when he hit him with the
0: man, ring
2: just
0: the
2: gonna
0: bell.
2: Show up and yeah, thank you. Yeah, man, that's a bell word. Yeah.
0: My man couldn't even get that out without hesitating and hiccuping
2: to learn and
0: is he the backup quarterback? I mean, I don't want to get into roles or anything. Right. I mean, you know. Hey, I'll tell you, it's a tough situation.
2: It is right?
0: The guy who drafted him is no longer there.
2: Right.
0: So Teasley can say he's been great since I've been there, but I've only been here a minute. So what does that mean? He's not on the field.
2: Right.
0: He's not the starting quarterback. Brought in a guy from outside the building that his former team got rid of him, paid him to go away, and all of a sudden he's the starting quarterback. I just honestly, and maybe I'm wrong, I don't see any future in Minnesota for J.J. McCarthy. And it's not going to be a situation where he gets moved on from right now. You know, like you said, yeah, I see him on the roster week one. Fine. Once the offseason comes, all bets are off, brother. He's going to be looking for a new real estate.
2: Yeah. And I think J.J. wants to get out of there. You know, because he probably feels some type of way. Oh, man, they drafted me number one, and they never gave me a chance. No, they gave you a chance, big dog. It's the NFL. You just don't get a lot of chances. You know?
0: Well, I mean, every time he was given a chance or an opportunity, he ends up getting injured.
2: Yeah.
0: You know? And so, it's one of those cliches that nobody likes to say or listen to. You know, your best ability is availability. When he had the opportunity, he wasn't available. Got college football week one officially getting underway this weekend with a top 25 matchup. That's next on ESPN Radio.
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1: Good afternoon. This is Paul Keel. Cincinnati Reds used the long ball to help beat the San Diego Padres 7-3 this afternoon at Great American Ballpark. The Reds got home runs from Juan Brito, from J.J. Blade, as well as Hector Rodriguez to take 2 of the 3 in the series with the Padres. Other major league games underway. Fifth inning, Atlanta and Washington are scoreless. The Athletics lead Texas 3-2 in the third. Baltimore and Colorado are scoreless in the second. At Progressive Field in Cleveland tonight, the Guardians will entertain the Toronto Blue Jays, looking to make it back-to-back victories after last night's win. Guardians manager Stephen Vogt glad to get the work at the plate they got from Angel Martinez.
2: Angel, since spring training, really has been having great at bats. You know, we talked to him all last year and said, challenged him, hey, we got to get better from the left side. And obviously was off to a hot start before the injury. But when he's working into good counts, when he's laying off those borderline pitches, that's when he's at his best. And it seems like he's been doing that a lot lately. And he had a huge game tonight, you know, got on base before both homers and then hit one of his own. So great night for Angel.
1: Pitching matchup tonight, the Blue Jays will send Dylan Cease to the mound. Joey Cantillo to pitch for the Guardians. We're 3 back in the American League Central, but hold down the third and final American League wildcard position. From the NFL, the Las Vegas Raiders today announcing that veteran Kirk Cousins will be their starting quarterback when the regular season begins. Cousins getting the nod over rookie Fernando Mendoza. It's the first time the number one overall pick at quarterback didn't start the season opener since Baker Mayfield in 2018 with Cleveland. This is the Ohio News Network.
3: Your Skynet overnight forecast calls for clear skies. We'll have a low of 74 degrees. Friday will bring showers and thunderstorms in the late afternoon, increasing clouds with a high near 90 degrees, a heat index of 98. For Friday, showers and thunderstorms likely in the morning, then more later in the afternoon. Partly sunny skies with a high of 86. For Skynet weather, I'm Max Crenshaw, ESPN Radio 1430 AM and 105.7 FM.
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7: As the Las Vegas Raiders starting quarterback, first-year head coach Clint Kubiak announced that Cousins will start the opener against the Miami Dolphins, beating out the number one overall pick in this year's draft, Fernando Mendoza. Tiger Woods had his driver's license suspended for 5 years after reaching a plea agreement in his DUI case. Woods pleaded no contest to a reduced charge of reckless driving and refusing to submit to a lawful test. He was ordered to pay $1,500 in fines and was found guilty of careless driving. Let's take a look at Major League Baseball. The Padres fell to the Reds 7-3. The Nationals lost to the Braves 9-0. The Athletics beat the Rangers tonight 9-2. And in 11 innings, the Rockies beat the Orioles 6-5. Coming up next, more game night with Q Myers and myself, Emmett Golden.
8: 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Cam Scataboo with the Giants, same thing. 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
1: Who doesn't want to get the college football season officially kicked off with a top 25 matchup? 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That's number 9 versus number 24. Join us now to talk all things Louisville football as they get ready for Ole Miss. Is their offensive lineman Lance Robinson? And Lance, thanks so much for your time. We definitely appreciate you here on game night. And let's start right there, man. How exciting is it to get to kick this season off with a matchup like that against Ole Miss?
2: Yeah, you know, it's very exciting, you know, to have a big matchup week one. But, you know, like in our program, you know, personally, you know, we just try to focus on every game one at a time. And it's our biggest game because it's our next game and it's the first game. But it's definitely, you know, an honor to have such a challenge.
3: Yeah, what drew you to Louisville?
2: Well, originally coming to Louisville back in 2023, you know, I liked the direction that the program was being led in under Coach Braun, but then I also had some familiar faces like those of Quincy Riley, and one of the strength coaches was there with me in Houston as well. And so therefore, I just felt like, you know, Louisville was a great spot, and I also felt that they were going to be competitive at the time, which, you know, it stood true, and it's still standing true to this day.
1: Louisville offensive lineman Lance Robinson is with us here on Game Night on ESPN Radio on the all-new ESPN app. So there's been a lot of turnover. Matter of fact, you're the only returning starter on that Louisville offensive line. What is the identity of this team going to be this year, and what has it been like, you know, just kind of adjusting to all the new players there?
2: Yeah, I think just one word I could use to describe the 2026 Louisville offense, I could just say dynamic. Mm. I could also say physical. You know, we definitely, especially like on the offensive line, you know, we're trying to be very physical. We're trying to move the point of attack. You know, we got a lot of hungry guys that are ready to go out there and get after it and just lay it all on the line for the city. And it's, you know, we got a lot of talent coming in. And, you know, I'm very excited to see how it blossoms, you know. And then it's going to be week one going to tell it all about our identity for the 2026 season.
1: Lance, I always love talking to offensive linemen because I know that run blocking is what you guys prefer to do as opposed to pass blocking. What does it feel like when you guys are running the rock and everyone in the stadium knows you're going to run the rock and they can't stop you because, like you said, that offensive line is just so physically dominating?
2: One thing about being an offensive lineman, you know, there's no greater feeling than putting an opposing grown man on his back against his will. And, of course, like, I take pride in being able to run the ball and being able to open up holes for our running backs. You know, we got a dynamic running back room, and we take it as a big responsibility to make sure we open up holes for them and make their job easier because they sure make ours easier. And so, you know, running the ball, of course, you know, we like to drop back and pass pro every once in a while for sure, but, you know, it ain't nothing like putting your hand in the dirt and just being able to just come off and fire off, you know, just being the aggressor.
3: He's Lance Robinson, Louisville offensive lineman. I'm Emmett Golden alongside Q Myers. It's game night. I love to hear you talk about run blocking. And you say you got a dynamic running back room. One of those guys actually is from Cleveland, Ohio, Marquise Davis. He's one of the new guys that kind of showed up. What separates that running back room apart from some of the others that you see around college football?
2: Yeah, well, I think one thing that separates this running back room than everybody else's in college is just the versatility of all the guys. You know, we have different type body types. You know, we have different run styles. But, you know, we got a good mix up, a good change of pace when it comes to, you know, all the guys in that stable. You know, Marquise being a more strong power back, you know, he got great vision, and he also can catch the ball out the backfield. Same goes with Keywan and all the guys, really. And, you know, we got a young freshman, Lakai Tompkins. He definitely, you know, is a bigger body, you know, bigger frame, being able to just get some of those tough yards. You know, just being able to have different guys that you can just go to and all of them

0: produce at a very high level, you know, it's very comforting being an offensive lineman.
1: Lance, what's your favorite thing about being there at Louisville and being under head coach Jeff Brohm?
0: I can say my favorite thing about just being coached under Coach Brohm is just knowing that every game we're going to be the most prepared team. You know, we're going to always go into the game with a good game plan, being able to capitalize on the other team's mistakes, just that sense of being comfortable, you know, knowing that, trusting in the technique and trusting in the coaching that's been instilled in us on a week-to-week basis, day-to-day basis, just, you know, knowing that your coaching staff is not going to fail you, you know, that's just a great relief.
2: Man, Lance, I got to know, man, how you handle that heat, bro? My son played safety. He actually played with Marquise up here in Cleveland, and I took him down to Louisville for a camp one day, and it was so hot, I almost passed out. How do you handle that heat as you out there at practice every day?
0: Well, if I was to be honest, it was so hot today. Now that you say that, it was real hot today, but Nah, I can truly say, man, like, I'm originally from South Georgia, like,
2: okay,
0: you know, 50 minutes north of Tallahassee, Florida. You know, we basically kind of on the Florida-Georgia border, real southwest Georgia, deep south. And, you know, it's hot down there. Yeah, and then one thing, the difference is, I can truly say, like, down there, you know, it's the same, like, the humidity and stuff. I can truly say, like, yeah, it's been very humid up here, but one thing I can say up here, like, it ain't no mosquitoes, it ain't no gnats. So it's like that right there. Like, I mean, I'd be able, like, I was at practice today, I was like, yeah, actually ain't really that bad. Because, you know, that's what you grow up in. Like, I grew up there 18 years, you know, like, that's just what I was used to, so.
1: Lance Robinson, Louisville offensive lineman with us here on Game Night on ESPN Radio on the all-new ESPN app. What is your favorite thing about playing the offensive line position? Because it's not a position that you could just be an individual star. You have to work as a unit along that offensive line.
0: Yeah, that's definitely the beauty of playing offensive line. You know, the camaraderie, the brotherhood that you build, you know, putting your hand in the dirt with the same group of guys every day. You know, it's nothing like an offensive line room. No room is going to be closer than the offensive line. And also, I can truly say, just me personally, you know, I love the aggression of it. You know, I love being able to just be a handler out there, you know, making a way. You know, being a bodyguard out there, you know, that just more so fits my demeanor as a person. You know, just going out there, just, you know, putting hands on people, you know, physicality.
2: I heard that.
1: Kick him out the club, Lance. Kick him out the club. So, with that being said, what's the biggest misconception about an offensive lineman?
0: Biggest misconception. I think, to be honest, the people who know and really study the game understand the importance of having a good offensive line and what difference that can make for a team. I say the biggest misconception amongst just people in general, they don't really understand everything that goes into it. They don't understand how hard of a job that is. You know, you basically end up tussling and wrestling with other 300-pound men all day, every day. You know, you constantly banging, constantly hitting. So they don't really understand, like, what it takes to be an offensive lineman. Because one thing, you know, one thing I like to preach in the room right now, I say, like, this is not no feel-good activity. Like, let's get that understood. Like, it's, like, this is the gritty. Like, this is the hard work. This is the work that's done in the dark. Like, this is the you know, the dirty job, you know. Like, this ain't the glitz and glamour position. So you definitely got to be different. You got to be built different to play it.
1: I know that's right. Well, I'll tell you what, man, you got all the leadership skills, that's for sure. I can hear the leadership in your voice. So like I said, the offensive line is one unit. It can't be about individual guys, but what is the individual goal that you have for yourself?
0: Individual goal for myself, I could say, you know, I just want to finish this year, you know, better than I ever have before. I want to come out hot. You know, I want to start fast this year. You know, I want to definitely be among, if not the best, offensive lineman in the country. I want to be out there in those conversations with those people. And then, honestly, the team success, the team awards, that's what's going to take care of the personal goals, honestly. Because, you know, getting to the ACC title game, you know, getting to the college football playoff, that's what's going to more so stick

0: rather than just the individual award. So I definitely want to accomplish those team goals, and then everything else will take care of itself. So.
1: Louisville Ole Miss coverage begins at 7 p.m. Eastern on Sunday night on ESPN Radio. Lance, fantastic stuff. Good luck to you and your teammates, man. We definitely appreciate you giving us some time here on game night.
0: Thank you so much, man. Thank you for having me.
1: That's going to be a good one. I'm looking forward to that one, Louisville and Ole Miss, Sunday night again, 7 p.m. Eastern. That's when coverage begins on ESPN Radio. It's Emmett Galton, and I'm Q Myers. Let's get an update from the Diamond.
2: Major League Baseball update.
1: All right, Emmett, I gave Cam Schlittler a lot of credit. I gave him a lot of props that he was dealing. Mm-hmm. He either heard my praise or he dealt one where he didn't want to deal it because Vaughn Grissom took him yards. Solo home run in the bottom of the seventh, tied the game up 1-1, Yankees and the Angels. And, you know, I'm thinking in my head, the Angels get sold and they start feeling good about themselves. Like, hey, we can run with anybody. We're good.
3: Yeah, I'll tell you what, if you give up one run, you should win. You know, if you're a starting pitcher,
1: of course,
3: and you walk off that mound giving up one run, you should win. Now, here's the eye thing. Both pitchers walked off the mound giving up one run.
1: Right.
3: So I feel bad for both those guys tonight.
1: Well, I mean, look, when you're the Yankees, look, the Angels are one thing, but the Yankees, they just got to wake those bats up. Man, we've been talking about this for a while. Right, every once in a while they'll have a nice little game where they score multiple runs, but they've really been quiet as far as I'm concerned. They've been quiet, and they need to wake up. Like I said, postseason pitching will get it done, but you need a little run support. Give me little run support,
3: just a little bit.
1: Yeah, man, they need to get Aaron Judge, Mr. All Rise. They need to get him back like yesterday. So
3: facts,
1: you know, he may come back sooner rather than later, but they need to get him back like yesterday. Again, he's Emmett Galton. I'm Q Myers. It's game night here on ESPN Radio. Believe it or not, the 49ers, they're about to board the plane to get ready for the season kickoff. Yeah, that's next on ESPN Radio on the all-new ESPN app.
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5: Good afternoon. This is Paul Keel. Cincinnati Reds used the long ball to help beat the San Diego Padres 7-3 this afternoon at Great American Ballpark. The Reds got home runs from Juan Brito, from J.J. Blade, as well as Hector Rodriguez to take two of the three in the series with the Padres. Other major league games underway. Fifth inning, Atlanta and Washington are scoreless. The Athletics lead Texas 3-2 in the third. Baltimore and Colorado are scoreless in the second. At Progressive Field in Cleveland tonight, the Guardians will entertain the Toronto Blue Jays, looking to make it back-to-back victories after last night's win. Guardians manager Stephen Vogt glad to get the work at the plate they got from Angel Martinez.
6: You know, Angel, since spring training, really has been having great at bats. You know, we talked to him all last year and said, challenged him, hey, we got to get better from the left side. And obviously was off to a hot start before the injury. But when he's working into good counts, when he's laying off those borderline pitches, that's when he's at his best. And it seems like he's been doing that a lot lately. And he had a huge game tonight, you know, got on base before both homers and then hit one of his own. So great night for Angel.
5: Pitching matchup tonight, the Blue Jays will send Dylan Cease to the mound. Joey Cantillo to pitch for the Guardians. We're three back in the American League Central, but hold down the third and final American League wildcard position. From the NFL, the Las Vegas Raiders today announcing that veteran Kirk Cousins will be their starting quarterback when the regular season begins. Cousins getting the nod over rookie Fernando Mendoza. It's the first time the number one overall pick at quarterback didn't start the season opener since Baker Mayfield in 2018 with Cleveland. This is the Ohio News Network.
7: Your Skynet overnight forecast calls for clear skies. We'll have a low of 74 degrees. Friday will bring showers and thunderstorms in the late afternoon, increasing clouds with a high near 90 degrees, a heat index of 98. For Friday, showers and thunderstorms likely in the morning, then more later in the afternoon. Partly sunny skies with a high of 86. For Skynet weather, I'm Max Crenshaw, ESPN Radio 1430 AM and 105.7 FM.

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3: Niners leave Wednesday night. They get there Friday morning, I believe it is.
4: I mean, I would love to just show the day before and just play, but it's a big adjustment on the body. So the recommendation for everybody has been to tell us when to go, and it's made a lot of sense, and I know how our players feel also.
3: The Rams go in right before, hours before the game, barely time to adjust.
5: This is a little bit how we travel east. We did it when we went to London last year. I know Australia, you go a different direction than when you go to London, but we've kind of done it this way before. So we'll see if it works going, I guess you'd call it west versus flying east. I know this, we're going to take off from LAX and we're going over the Pacific. I call that west.
6: Trying to get in there at the last second and think your body's going to get adjusted and be able to play when you got to travel 16 hours to get to Australia and get ready for a September 10th game against the 49ers. But that's what the Rams are doing. On the flip side of things, Emmett, the 49ers are about to get on that bird and take off in a matter of minutes. Right. They're like, oh, we're getting there plenty early. We're going to leave on Wednesday night. We're going to arrive on Friday in Australia, but it'll give us plenty of time to get ready for the first game of the season. It is game night here on ESPN Radio, the all-new ESPN app. SiriusXM Channel 80 and TuneIn were presented by Progressive Insurance. He's Emmett Golden. I'm Q Myers. I know time will tell what decision is the right decision in this circumstance that's going on, right, whether it's the Rams' approach or the 49ers' approach. If I was going to open up my DraftKings app right now and place some kind of bet, I would say the 49ers are going to have the edge here. I'm just throwing it out there.
7: Oh, you know, I picked up my phone as soon as I heard that clip. I said, okay. I think I know what I'm going to do. It's going to take your body a few days to adjust. And, I get it. Maybe the Rams are saying, if you just jump in and jump out, it's not, you don't have to adjust to anything because you're not over there. So I guess
6: it's not a swimming pool, Rams.
7: I'm with you.
6: Right? They try to jump in like, it's only cold for a second, then your body will adjust.
7: Which, I hate that too. It's cold for a second, but it's freezing for a second.
6: Right.
7: And I don't know, man. It's just, what time is the game at, right? What time is the game here? Well, it's got to be 8 o'clock, right? It's got to be a night game.
8: It's like a regular Thursday night football game.
7: Okay, yeah. So you're talking 8 o'clock at night, it kickoff here. That's a whole nother day over there. I believe
8: kickoff is like 11 a.m. Melbourne time.
6: There it is.
7: Yeah.
6: Exactly. It feels like a tall task. It feels like a bad decision. But again, I mean, look, hey, this is what they did when they went to London. Totally different direction. Much lesser travel. But hey, it's what they did. That's their explanation, not mine.
7: And they stayed on the East Coast, though.
6: For a week, and then
7: went over there, right?
6: I'm the weatherman.
7: I feel you.
6: I'm telling you that there's a chance it might rain. You might want an umbrella. You might want a jacket. If not, that's on you.
7: Yeah, I feel you. You know, I like to be a weatherman sometimes myself.
6: I'm just trying to tell you. So that's going to be something that unbelievable. Unbelievable. What is that called?
7: What is this thing called? It's called reactions. On Apple. You know, if you got a Mac or whatever and you're on
6: Emmett
7: video
6: just
7: call.
6: Put a rain cloud above his head on the video screen that we're looking at each other as we're trying to do this fine show we call Game Night on ESPN Radio and the all-new ESPN app. He literally somehow forced a rain cloud above his head.
7: You said weather, man, and it triggered, you know, so now it's a celebration. So I'm full of surprises.
6: Yeah, you're full of something. That is for sure. We'll diagnose what that something is a little bit later on in this fine program we call Game Night on ESPN Radio on the all-new ESPN app. One big question that the 49ers do have: are they going to have their guy back? Are they going to have Nick Bosa? He's obviously coming back.

0: from a torn ACL. He took a big step towards returning on Wednesday when he participated in a full practice for the first time since he tore that ACL in week 3 of last season. So that's a big deal. That's a good step. And, you know, if they can have him out there, that's just another added weapon for the 49ers defense.
1: Yeah. Yeah, and you know it's that at NFC West is crazy, so they're gonna need all the help that they can get just because it's so deep. You know, I'll give him credit if he's actually gonna go out there and play. You would think coming off that injury, that long plane ride, that hey man, I've missed all this time. One more week is not going to hurt me. That might actually help me a little bit more. But if he feels good and the team is behind it, why not put him out there?
0: Yeah, I mean, of course. You know, obviously that's going to be a challenge. We talk about Myles Garrett and him with the swollen knee and having that 16-hour flight. Well, that's obviously going to be a challenge as well when it comes to, you know, when it comes to Nick Bosa and his knee. You know, he was asked if he's going to play, and he didn't give any kind of real declaration.
1: Yeah.
0: But then he said, yeah, that was pretty good. So apparently he feels good enough to play, and that's a Nick Bosa answer anyway, right? He's not a guy that's going to give you some big old long explanation and breakdowns, but that's a pretty much as you're going to get when it comes to a Nick Bosa saying, yeah, I'm going to play. So what is he looking forward to in Australia? Here is Nick Bosa. Check it out.
2: I don't know much about Australia, to be honest. I heard they have good coffee, so I'll try and take advantage of that and have some good coffee. I think there's some nature exhibits to check out, maybe.
1: All right, they got good coffee, and he thinks there's some nature. Listen, we don't know a lot about Australia either. And that's why we're bringing in Sister Sledge, our producer.
0: That's a good segue.
1: Give us a little bit. No, I'm a professional. Give us a little bit of information about the land down under. Tara, what do you have for us?
3: Well, they probably do have some good nature exhibits because around 80% of the wildlife in Australia can only be found in Australia. This blew my mind. 80%. Of the wildlife.
0: So what kind of wildlife are we talking
3: about?
0: In
3: Australia.
0: So what kind of wildlife are we talking about?
3: So some of the animals that are only found down there are koalas.
0: Mm-hmm. Oh, koala bears.
3: Kangaroos.
0: Wallabies,
3: which
0: are miniature
3: kangaroos.
0: I told someone that they look like a koala bear one day and they got offended.
3: Oh, koala bears are cute.
1: Yeah.
0: I was like, you got a koala bear face. And they're like, that's offensive. I was like, all right.
1: Was it a man or a woman?
0: Yeah, it was a woman.
1: Yeah, you probably shouldn't do that.
0: I thought koala bears were
3: cute.
0: I thought everyone liked koala bears.
1: Man, listen, I told my wife she looked like Fiona from Shrek.
0: That was an ogre. You said your wife was like
1: an ogre. She's a cute ogre. Fiona was a cute ogre.
0: That's not even close to a koala bear. How dare you even compare the two? Koala bears, you can make an argument that they're decent looking. I just thought she had a weird looking nose.
1: Okay.
0: Dang it, I told her myself.
1: Yes, you did. Do we have another information, another fact?
3: Well, just more with the animals. Tasmanian devils are only found there. Wombats, dingoes, quokkas, and platypi.
1: Platypus.
3: I don't know.
1: I think that's
3: plural. How about quokkas are often considered the happiest animals in the world thanks to their adorable faces that are always smiling.
1: There you go.
0: Hey, look, you know who ain't smiling? The Clippers?
1: Mm-mm.
0: Steve Ballmer? Nope, they ain't smiling. That's next on Game Night on ESPN Radio.
4: 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Cam Scataboo of the Giants, same thing. 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
10: Coach Clint Kubiak announced that Cousins will start the opener against the Miami Dolphins, beating out the number one overall pick in the NFL draft this year, Fernando Mendoza. The second round of the U.S. Open is underway, and already today, Americans like Ben Shelton, Francis Tiafoe, and Emma Navarro, amongst others, have advanced to the next round, and you can watch all of the U.S. Open on ESPN. On to golf, Tiger Woods has had his driver's license suspended for 5 years after reaching a plea agreement in his DUI case. Woods pleaded no contest to reduce charges of reckless driving and refusing to submit to a lawful test. He was also ordered to pay $1,500 in fines and was found guilty of careless driving. Let's take a look at Major League Baseball. It's the bottom of the ninth is tied 1-1 between the Yankees and the Angels. The Blue Jays earlier today beat the Guardians 11-0. You have the Padres who failed to the Reds 7-3, and the Braves blanked the Nationals 9-0. Coming up next, Q Myers and myself, Emmett Golden, on Game Night.
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1: Q Myers and Emmett Golden rolling with you here on game night on ESPN
2: 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Q Myers, Emmett Golden is what it's called.
1: No. That sounds like a lot of child support needs to be paid if that's the name right there. Q Myers, Emmett Golden. Nuh-uh, I'm not signing up to pay that bill. Oh, no, my brother. You've got to get your own. But he is Emmett Golden. I am Q Myers in his game night here on ESPN Radio, the all-new ESPN app, SiriusXM Channel 80 and TuneIn, represented by Progressive Insurance. And I'll tell you what, man, there's a lot of questions around this situation with the Clippers. A lot of questions that I still want answered, even though the investigation is over, even though the NBA has come down with their punishment, where five first round picks have been stripped from the Clippers. $30 million fine for the Clippers. Steve Ballmer suspended from all league and team activities for a year. Their president of business operations suspended without pay for a year. President of basketball operations suspended without pay for 6 months. And then Kawhi Leonard, he gets a slap on the wrist. He has to pay $700,000. But it's just, to me, there's still so much that is not really clear, because this investigation, in my opinion, Emmett, went on for so long. And so the longer it went on, the more myself and you kept saying, it feels like there's got to be something there, right? And then all of a sudden comes down with this big, massive penalty that the Clippers and their owner, Steve Ballmer, have to pay. So what exactly was it that the NBA found in their investigation? The man that reported about it was Shams Charania. Here he is.
3: It essentially shows that the Clippers weren't technically funneling money to Kawhi Leonard. There was no napkin with money being given to him on an agreement, but they actively helped him obtain financial revenue from companies for, in specific, as far as getting money off the court along with his NBA contract. And the investigation also made it clear that Kawhi Leonard didn't knowingly have information about any salary cap circumvention occurring, but clearly his business representative at the time, Dennis Robertson, who also is his uncle, did have that knowledge and was engaging in salary cap circumvention. Dennis Robertson was fired by Kawhi Leonard back in June. Now he has been banned by the NBA from conducting any and all business with the league. And so this is the penalty that Kawhi Leonard has agreed to under the collective bargaining agreement.
2: I don't understand why you even try it. Mm-hmm. Right, like why even try it? Like, you know, how much is Kawhi making a year? Some, I'm sure 50, 60 million, some crazy, right? Mm-hmm. 34, like he's making plenty of money. Why try to circumvent the salary cap rules? It doesn't make sense, and it's not worth it. So the little money that they tried to funnel now has cost Steve Ballmer another $30 million, you know, on top of all of that. And almost the death penalty when it comes to losing those five first round picks in five consecutive years. That's some SMU type stuff from back in the day.
1: Right, no, it is. And the Clippers, they're very adamant that they plan on, you know, fighting this, right? They let it be known through every avenue available to us while looking forward to an ethical and impartial arbitration process, right? They're going to fight this. They say, we vehemently reject the NBA's findings, which are the result of a heavily biased investigation seeking to justify a predetermined narrative rather than facts and evidence. Like, this is some strong language from the Clippers. They say, what the league told us privately differs from what it announced today publicly, and they have not held themselves close to the standard Commissioner Silver set at the start of this investigation to ensure its fairness and accuracy. For the past year, we cooperated fully and in good faith, and will now fight just as hard to demonstrate our innocence. So it sounds like they're ready to dig their heels into the ground and then the sand and really fight back on this situation.
2: Yeah, and look, Steve Ballmer, the owner, has enough money to keep this thing in court as long as he possibly can. You know, so I definitely expect them to do something. There is a reason why this came down. And think about, I think they're referencing a couple months, like a month ago, where they were like, yeah, we're about to show everybody, and I'm paraphrasing, obviously, you know, we're about to show everybody that the reporting was flawed and this and just wait until we're clear. And then this happened. So I don't think it's as simple as the NBA. Why would the NBA be biased and want to punish one of its own teams if that team did not do anything? It's

0: conversation about your lack of reading skills. Did they call Gladys Knight Pips or Gladys Knight and the Pips?
1: This is different.
0: I'm just asking.
1: You don't skip Ann in every situation.
0: Well, it sounds like you do. It sounds like you're like culturally biased against the word and. I don't know what and ever did to you.
1: Just from now laters, because the and is so small in the fact that you didn't see it first. So you just called them now laters.
0: You make no sense.

0: The commissioner's job to work for the owners.
1: Right.
0: The last thing the commissioner ever wants to do is punish one of his bosses, because that's what the owners essentially are.
1: Well, it's got to be something, right? Where there's smoke, there's got to be some kind of fire. And I know where the Clippers are coming from, because it wasn't too long ago, Emmett, where we were talking about the NBA said there's nothing to see here.
0: Mm-hmm.
1: Right? I mean, and again, paraphrasing, like you said, you know, they said basically, hey, we found nothing. Then all of a sudden, Kawhi Leonard's about to get traded to the Raptors, and they're like, hold up, investigation's still going on.
0: Mm-hmm.
1: And if you go through this trade right now, then the Raptors are going to have to, you know, live up to whatever the penalties
0: punishment.
1: Are.
0: Yeah.
1: And when they said that, at that moment there, that's when it got real. That's when I was thinking, hold on, man. If they're saying that the Raptors are going to have to accept this punishment, and the Raptors are like, oh, no, my brother, we will wait before we do this. That, to me, told me that there had to be something there. And then it took forever. And I remember keep saying, like, you know, pretty soon it's going to be NBA season before you know it, right? What's going to happen with this? And then, boom, the punishment comes down today.
0: A coincidence is one thing, you know, but if there are a whole lot of coincidences, then it ain't a coincidence.
1: Right.
0: You know, then it was planned.
1: All right, Jalen Hurts.
0: Yeah, I did get my Jalen bag, didn't
1: you know,
0: I, real quick.
1: Coincidences are one thing. But you know, if a lot of coincidences keep happening, then a coincidence ain't really a coincidence in that situation where the coincidence happens. Right?
0: You dig it?
1: You did.
0: Yeah, right. Absolutely. Like I said, I could get in my Jalen Hurts bag once
1: Clearly.
0: In a while. Yeah, for sure. It's just, it's shenanigans. That's what it is. Like, why are you even going through all this? Kawhi was going to go there probably anyway. He's from Southern California. I think he wanted to be there. So, you know, all these companies that end up, they had Kawhi Leonard, who has as much personality as I don't. He doesn't have much. All right?
1: As much as the wall, watching the paint dry.
0: Right. There's just not a lot. Like, if you, the worst pitch man in the world, if you had to pick one, it's probably Kawhi Leonard. And you have him pitching, dig this, scoreboards? All right? Massive scoreboards, not high school scoreboards, right? That's the little square things. But no, what they have in the Intuit Dome, right? Like those type of scoreboards, what they have at Jerry's World and what they have out in SoFi. Who's buying those? Those don't have pitch man. So all of a sudden you look at it and go, this doesn't make any sense. And you dig a little further and then you see the owner having connections with these companies. Look, you got caught, bro. Move on.
1: Yeah, and look, the probe found that the Clippers broke rules by initiating, I say that in air quotes, off-court income opportunities between Mr. Leonard and four companies doing business. Aspiration Partners, Boingo Wireless, Daktronics, and Locked On Insurance, or Locked In Insurance. But yeah, I mean, that's multiple different businesses. That's a lot of different money. And it's a way, to me, when I see this and hear this, it makes me think, especially for an organization that's the Clippers, that I always call the little brother of the Lakers, if they're trying to land a big-time free agent and they're thinking, hey, I want to go to L.A., but I really want to be with the Lakers, the Clippers can say, hey, but we can set you up with these opportunities.
0: Yeah, you'll have more opportunities with us than the Lakers. And it's like, how am I going to have more opportunities with you than I would the Lakers?
1: Well, we got the ends with all these companies over here. You can get paid. That, to me, that's why it's such a big deal that the hammer had to come down on them. Because if it didn't, and this is something that were to happen or happen multiple times, what's stopping other teams from saying the same thing?
0: All an owner would have to do is sign a player, create a company, and it's a shell company, and just dump and just have an athlete give them $10 million a year to endorse it. So they can't do this, because then at that point, I mean, you might as well throw the salary cap in the trash.
1: And that's all it is. It's just trying to get around, have a little bit of wiggle room to make yourself look a little bit more attractive for those players that are out there that you're trying to land to play for your team. He's Emmett Golden. I'm Q Myers. It's game night here on ESPN Radio, the all-new ESPN app. In the NFL, we give you lies and we give you the truth. 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
5: 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He's Emmett Golden. I'm Q Myers. Coming up in about 15 minutes or so, top quarterbacks, 2024 NFL Draft. We'll tell you what their season should look like or needs to look like. But right now, we got to get you with a couple lies and some truth. Let's get it. Sister Sledge, I'm going to need you to help us out. Give us a little NFL prop bets.
6: Okay, so you know the game, two truths and a lie?
7: Yeah.
6: We're flipping it.
7: Okay.
6: This is going to be two lies and a truth.

0: I'm going to give you three prop bets, and you're going to pick out which one is going to be the truth.
1: All right. Okay.
0: So, in other words, you're going to pick out which one's most likely to happen.
1: There you go. Hey, that's the way to dumb it down for your boy. I appreciate
0: it. Sounds more fun if we say it's two lies and the truth.
1: Because I was confused.
0: Starting with the Lions, Jared Goff to have the most regular season passing yards is plus 750 at DraftKings. Jahmyr Gibbs to have the most regular season rushing yards is plus 700. And Amon-Ra St. Brown to have the most regular season receiving yards is plus 1,000. So which of those is going to be the truth?
1: Amon-Ra St. Brown plus 1,000.
2: Ooh, that's interesting. I love Amon-Ra, but I don't think it's going to be that. I think it'll be Gibbs rushing yards.
0: Okay, how about some LSU wide receivers? Justin Jefferson.
1: Wait, what was the right one?
0: There's no right one. I don't know who's going to lead the upcoming NFL season in passing yards, rushing yards.
1: You know what I thought?
0: Yards.
1: Hey, ring the bell on me first.
2: Yeah, ring the bell.
1: Ring the bell.
2: Please ring the bell. Ring the bell. Because, yeah, thank you.
1: Yeah, ring the bell a little louder on me. I'm sorry.
2: Yeah, we need to even turn up the bell.
1: There we go. What I thought was a couple of these were made up, and one was actually a real.
2: Odds are all legit.
0: Okay. Oh, no, these are all real bets.
1: Okay, so
0: you
1: see, that's
0: can make.
1: That's where I made the mistake. But at least I came to the front of the congregation and I admitted my faults.
2: Yeah, you couldn't help it. You asked, was like, which one was the right one? Well, it was a dead giveaway at that point.
1: Hey, look, the third was a little unnecessary. All right, let's go. Sheesh.
0: Okay, so I tried to theme these together. So these are LSU wide receivers. Justin Jefferson, over 6.5 receiving touchdowns. Jamar Chase, over 10.5 receiving touchdowns. Malik Nabers, over 5.5 receiving touchdowns. Which of those is most likely to happen?
2: I'm going Justin Jefferson. I actually think he and Kyler Murray get in the end zone more than, what was it, five times, I think?
1: Six.
2: Even more than six, I think they get in there.
1: Yeah, I think, well, Jamar Chase is a little bit banged up. You know, the little hyperextension of the knee, so that might slow him down a little bit. 10 touchdowns is a good season for him, but that might slow him down. I think Justin Jefferson getting to that 6-7 touchdown mark is very achievable, so I'm right there with you.
0: Sophomore quarterbacks, Tyler Shuck, over 3,449.5 passing yards. Cam Ward, over 3,249 passing yards. Jackson Dart, over 3,150.5 passing yards. Which of those is most likely to happen?
1: You know what? Only because I've been rocking with this dude all summer long. I'm going to rock with Cam Ward because I've been rocking with DJ's more in Buffalo.
2: Yeah, yeah. Now, they back. Do got Carnell Tate, but he's a rookie.
1: But he's a rookie.
0: He's give also banged up.
2: Yeah, give me Shuck. I think I got a strange feeling. They got some pretty good receivers.
0: Shuck's top receiver is banged up, too, starting the season on.
1: Yeah, he is.
2: There's no wrong answers, Tara.
1: I'm going with Cam Ward. He finished off the season strong. He was getting better. He did get banged up, but I think that season last year helped him, taught him a lot. I'm going to rock with Cam Ward. I was going to go there anyway to begin with, so I'm just going to go ahead and ride it out. Look, I'm messing this whole thing up anyway, so I might as well just go ahead and keep on messing it up, doing a little lies and the truth here. You know why? Because I'm not good with lies. That's the problem. I'm not good with lies. I'm good with the truth.
2: See, that was a lie right there.
0: So you're supposed to pick out which one's going to be the truth.
1: I am picking out the truth, I think.
0: By the way, MLB update, they're in the top of the 10th in Anaheim. Yankees loaded the bases with one out, then it was bases loaded with two outs, 1-1 game. The Yankees have since scored three runs.
2: Nice.
0: Scored three runs. Now they're up 4-1.
2: Mm-hmm.
0: MVP candidates, I guess, is this category. Minus Lamar Jackson because I didn't like any of his totals. Josh Allen, over 11.5 rushing touchdowns. Joe Burrow, over 32.5 passing touchdowns. Patrick Mahomes, over 25.5 passing touchdowns. Whatever you want to do with it at this point.
2: I'll go with Pat because it's the lowest number. You know, and I feel like he could have.

0: achieved that. Even if he's not super Pat Mahomes, if he's just a good Pat Mahomes, I think he could do it. So give me Pat 25 or more.
1: What was Josh Allen's numbers again?
2: Over 11.5 rushing touchdowns.
1: Yeah, I know, but it's all he has to do is get within the, you know, 5-yard line, and I think that he's option A, B, and C anyway. I know they have James Cook. So I'm gonna go with Josh Allen, right? Joe Brady's gonna open him up a little bit more, right? He that's his homeboy, right? So it's all sunny days now in Buffalo, except for when the weather's bad. So I'm gonna go with Josh Allen.
0: Which is like a regular base.
1: I know. I mean,
2: and Joe Brady was calling the plays last year, too.
1: I know, but this is a new era. It's what I've been told. It's what I've been told, Tara. I'm just saying.
2: Time to show the running back some love. Jonathan Taylor, under 11.5 rushing touchdowns. Derrick Henry, under 12.5 rushing touchdowns. Christian McCaffrey, under 8.5 rushing touchdowns. Which of those is most likely to happen?
0: I guess I got to go with McCaffrey only because of injury history. Yeah. Like, I think all those guys will hit the over on their numbers, but I just got to go with Christian.
1: Yeah, I would go with Christian McCaffrey as well. Again, those injury histories, and I know that he's done relatively well as of late, but you just never know. So, yeah, I'm rocking with C-Mac under, what, 8? Under 8, 8.5?
0: Yeah. I think he goes over, but if I got to pick one, I'm going to pick that one.
1: There you go.
2: 2024 NFL Draft quarterbacks. Drake May, regular season MVP, is plus 1,000 at DraftKings. Caleb Williams, regular season MVP, plus 1,200. Jaden Daniels, regular season MVP, plus 2,000. Which of those is most likely to happen?
1: I'll go with Caleb Williams. I think that Ben Johnson is really going to lean into him. He's already said that they want to have the highest scoring offense in the league. And, you know, I think that if they do that, obviously, Caleb Williams will play a major role in that. I like what Ben Johnson and Caleb Williams did last year. So I'm going to rock with Caleb Williams.
0: I'm going to go Drake May because he was in the conversation last year.
1: They're going to take a step back this year, though.
0: Sure, I think all these dudes going to take a step back. I don't think none of them winning the MVP. But if you get close the year before and you're anywhere close the next year, a lot of times they give it to you. So yeah, I'll go Drake May for that reason.
1: But they lost the Super Bowl. You know that team that loses the Super Bowl is never, never the same. Unless you're Buffalo Bills and you go to it 4 years in a row.
0: I'm with you. I think the Bears could take a step back. Who was the third?
2: Jaden Daniels.
0: And he worried about who wearing 5 at LSU.
1: What I learned from this lesson is that I'm not very good at 2 lies and the truth. Emmett, a little bit better, but we will deep dive into the 2024 NFL draft when it comes to the QBs, the top ones, what their expectations are for next season on ESPN Radio.
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7: Good afternoon. This is Paul Keel. Cincinnati Reds used the long ball to help beat the San Diego Padres 7-3 this afternoon at Great American Ballpark. The Reds got home runs from Juan Brito, from J.J. Bleda, as well as Hector Rodriguez to take 2 of the 3 in the series with the Padres. Other major league games underway. 5th inning, Atlanta and Washington are scoreless. The Athletics lead Texas 3-2 in the 3rd. Baltimore and Colorado.

0: Delaware, scoreless in the second. At Progressive Field in Cleveland tonight, the Guardians will entertain the Toronto Blue Jays, looking to make it back-to-back victories after last night's win. Guardians manager Stephen Vogt glad to get the work at the plate they got from Angel Martinez.
1: You know, Angel, since spring training, really has been having great at-bats. You know, we talked to him all last year and said, challenged him, hey, we got to get better from the left side. And obviously was off to a hot start before the injury. But when he's working into good counts, when he's laying off those borderline pitches, that's when he's at his best. And it seems like he's been doing that a lot lately. And he had a huge game tonight. You know, got on base before both homers and then hit one of his own. So great night for Angel.
0: Pitching matchup tonight, the Blue Jays will send Dylan Cease to the mound. Joey Cantillo to pitch for the Guardians. We're three back in the American League Central, but hold down the third and final American League wildcard position. From the NFL, the Las Vegas Raiders today announcing that veteran Kirk Cousins will be their starting quarterback when the regular season begins. Cousins getting the nod over rookie Fernando Mendoza. It's the first time the number one overall pick at quarterback didn't start the season opener since Baker Mayfield in 2018 with Cleveland. This is the Ohio News Network.
2: Your Skynet overnight forecast calls for clear skies. We'll have a low of 74 degrees. Friday will bring showers and thunderstorms in the late afternoon, increasing clouds with a high near 90 degrees, a heat index of 98. For Friday, showers and thunderstorms likely in the morning, then more later in the afternoon. Partly sunny skies with a high of 86. For Skynet weather, I'm Max Crenshaw, ESPN Radio 1430 AM and 105.7 FM.
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10: In San Francisco, Nick Bosa is making progress in a return from a torn ACL. Bosa participated in a full practice on Wednesday for the first time since suffering the injury last season, called the workout very encouraging, but stopped short of confirming whether he'd play for the Niners in the opener against the Rams in Melbourne, Australia. And the second round of the U.S. Open has been underway and has come to a close, and already Americans Ben Shelton, Francis Tiafoe, and Emma Navarro, just to name a few, have advanced to the next round, and you can watch all of the U.S. Open on ESPN. Tiger Woods has had his driver's license suspended for 5 years after reaching a plea agreement in his DUI case. Woods pleaded no contest to reduce charges of reckless driving and refusing to submit to a lawful test. He was also ordered to pay $1,500 in fines and found guilty of careless driving. Let's take a look at Major League Baseball. It's the bottom of the 10th. The Yankees are up 6-1 over the Angels. It's the middle of the 8th with the Cardinals and the Dodgers tied at 5. More game night straight ahead with Q Myers and me, Emmett Golden.
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He's Emmett Golden. I'm Q Myers. One thing we know, Emmett, about the NFL draft is that there's no real science to it. And just because you draft a QB in round one,

0: doesn't mean that he's going to be your hero. Doesn't mean he's going to be that franchise QB. So when six guys were drafted in the first round, Caleb Williams, Jaden Daniels, Drake May, Bo Nix, oh, by the way, Michael Penix and J.J. McCarthy, you knew that all six weren't going to pop. And I actually give this draft class 2024 a lot of credit because so far, so good for four of the quarterbacks. Only two are still questionable. One can't get on the field at J.J. McCarthy, and one can't stay on the field in Michael Penix. But the other four, all good. And all they're trying to do is continue to show what they could do moving forward. We'll start out with Caleb Williams.
1: Mm-hmm.
0: Third year in the league coming up, second year with Ben Johnson. Clearly, the Bears realized the ways of their mistakes when he first entered the league and they still had Matt Eberflus as their head coach. They clearly needed to make a change that year so they can at least get Caleb Williams going on the right track. But, you know, it seems like everything is good now that they got Ben Johnson. It might have been one year that was kind of a wasted year for Caleb Williams. But after Ben Johnson arrived, what he did last year took a massive step forward, right? He's just... What, passing touchdowns, 27 touchdowns his second year, up from 20 his rookie year. Ended up throwing for a franchise record, almost 4,000 yards, 3,942 passing yards. I mean, he looked a whole hell of a lot better with Ben Johnson.
1: He did, and I was a doubter. I wouldn't say a hater because I want to see everybody do well, but I didn't believe that Caleb Williams was as good as the season he had last year. I was surprised. So I do respect Caleb's game. I'm not so sure they're going to win all the one-score games they won.
0: Nobody ever does.
1: Yeah, the heroics, the run back 20 yards, turn around and throw it in the air, and it's a game-winning touchdown. I don't know if it's going to happen like that again, as consistently as it did last year. I don't expect them to be bad. I expect them to be a playoff team. But the number of close games, I don't think they're going to duplicate that.
0: No, that was Jaden Daniels year one. Mm-hmm. Right? The Commanders and Jaden Daniels won a lot of those one-score games, those heroic games. That was Caleb Williams in year two. The only concern I have with Caleb Williams from what he did in year two was not the heroics, but out of 33 qualified QBs, Williams ranked 32nd in completion percentage, right between Cam Ward and J.J. McCarthy. Now, that's not the company that I want to keep.
1: No.
0: Right? They say if you're the best one in the gym, you better find another gym.
1: Yeah.
0: he needs to find another gym to hang out in.
1: No, that's facts. Yeah, that's facts right there. I didn't even realize it. Yeah, you know, we want to get that completion percentage up, and I expect him to continue to grow and get better too. So we'll see if he can take another step, because last year was awesome. He's on the cover of Madden, you know, so that tells you everything you need to know.
0: Well, I'll say this. I mean, sometimes you have to take the layups as well. Right? It can't, to your point, you know, a lot of the heroics and everything, you end up with the 32nd ranked completion percentage when you're not taking the layups. When the layups are this, it's almost like, while we're talking about layups, it's like going to the hoop and then saying, oh, well, hold on, Emmett's in the corner for a three. Let me dish it out there. Now, sometimes just take the layup.
1: Just take the layup.
0: Just take the 2 points. It's there.
1: It's as simple as that.
0: And stay on schedule. In the NFL and in Ben Johnson's offense, staying on schedule is very important. So that, to me, will be how he takes that next step in year three, is you got to take the layups when they're there. Mm-hmm. You got to be able to get that completion percentage up, make sure that you're, you know, more consistent at that point of attack. That's how Caleb Williams excels in year number three. Jaden Daniels is another question for me. Because he was phenomenal year one. Everyone's like, man, the Bears got the wrong QB. They should have got Jaden Daniels. And I know I was a big fan of Jaden Daniels coming out of LSU. So I was like, man, this dude's the truth. Only question was, is he going to remain healthy? And then when he wasn't healthy, you saw what happened. And, you know, quarterback, your starting quarterback goes down, your team's not going to be very good. Right. Can he get back to what he was his rookie year is the question.
1: That's the million-dollar question, and I don't think he's going to lose all of his talent. You know, I think he's still going to come out and perform well. He's just got to – the problem when you get injured and you miss a lot of time is that rhythm that you had as a player, you know. And then you – a young quarterback, you miss out on the experience that's so important early on in your career to help develop you as you go forward, and he missed that. So, you know, they should be better than 5-12. But are they going to be good enough to make the playoffs? I'm not so sure.
0: Well, I think the biggest question around Jaden Daniels.

0: Mahomes is, can he stay on the field?
1: Yeah.
0: You know what I mean? Like, that's going to be the biggest question. He's dynamic when he's on the field. He's dynamic when he's healthy. Is he, you know, with this new offensive coordinator, is he going to stay in the pocket more? Is he going to run? You know, because, look, the problem with him and Lamar Jackson, this is Lamar. Lamar knows how to get down and get out of bounds. Jane Daniels thinks he's in the SEC still.
1: Right.
0: And he tries to run through people's chests. And guess what? Grown men from the backfield don't try to run through everyone's chest all the time.
1: Facts. Derrick Henry is the only dude that does those.
0: Yeah, and Marshawn Lynch, you know, when he was playing, guys like that that just don't have any kind of anything. They'll literally
1: no fear
0: run
1: at
0: through.
1: All.
0: Yeah, they'll run through your face. And that's not meant for a quarterback.
1: Yeah, Jaden Daniels' arm went the opposite way when he tried to, you know, not go down and try to fight for extra yards. But you can't take away his superpowers.
0: No.
1: You know, at the same time. So it's about being smart. And in the NFL, it's 100% injury rate. You're going to get hurt. Hopefully, he doesn't continue to get hurt.
0: No, you're right. But again, that to me is going to be how he takes his next step forward, is showing that he can stay on the field consistently, because the Commanders definitely are going to need him. The dude is dynamic when he's out there. Again, taking a look at the 2024 draft class and the top QBs here on game night on ESPN Radio. You mentioned Drake May. He was a guy that was plenty in the conversation when it came to the MVP last year when the Patriots went to the Super Bowl. I think they're going to have that Super Bowl hangover. I think he takes a step back, even though they brought in A.J. Brown. I think the whole team in New England takes a step back.
1: I think they take a step back, but I don't think it's a massive one. You know, I still expect them to make the playoffs. Now, do I expect them to go to the Super Bowl? No, I don't. But I don't see, like, I don't see them going from the Super Bowl to 5-12.
0: No, they won't go. Like, they won't be 5-12, but they have such a tougher schedule than they had a year ago. Their schedule last year, I mean, it was they were playing, you know, you and me week in and week out, right? I mean, they did not have a tough schedule at all. This schedule this year is a lot tougher for New England.
1: Yeah, they open up with Seattle. You know, the Steelers, you know, we'll see. Jags, Bills, Raiders, Jets, Bears, Dolphins. So, look, Raiders, Jets, Dolphins, and even Steelers, you can get some wins there, but Packers, Lions, Chargers, Bills, Vikings, Chiefs, Jets again, Broncos, and Dolphins. So, yeah, it's a tough schedule, but they got some opportunities for some wins in that. In there.
0: I mean, yeah, they do. But, I mean, like I said, their schedule last season was a lot. They played that last place schedule, right? And it was right. So that is always going to put you in a better favor. And now you're coming off that Super Bowl hangover. I mean, look, and it's funny because their schedule was easier last year, and the first game of the season, they still lost to the Raiders. Right? But they had what? The Raiders, the Jets, the Steelers, the Panthers. Their first tough game was until week 5, the Bills, right? Then they had the Saints, the Titans, the Browns, no disrespect, the Falcons, the Bucks, the Jets, the Bengals, the Giants. You know what I mean? Like, their schedule was way easier, way smoother last year. So I think that the schedule and just the fact that they've got, you know, they got some noise around that organization right now. So we'll see how they navigate with that.
1: Lots of distractions.
0: Yeah, for sure. Yeah. And then there's Bo Nix, who has been to the playoffs both years that he's been in the league. And I still question who he is.
1: Actually, Q, I think they would have went to the Super Bowl if he wasn't hurt.
0: I don't doubt that, but I still question who he is.
1: I think
0: would they have gone to the Super Bowl because of him or because of the defense?
1: It's been because of the defense, but to me it doesn't matter. When you have a team that is that good at quarterback, I just need you not to mess it up. Like, we get, and when I say we, I mean human beings, get so caught up in who gets the credit. And my attitude is, who gives a damn? As long as you win.
0: Shut up.
1: Right? Like, I'm dead serious. Like, who cares? All right? Like, if people go, man, I love game night. Q is the best. I'm going to be like, yeah, he is the best. Let's keep these Marconis flowing in. It doesn't matter to me who gets the credit. So if I'm Bo Nix.
0: So done.
1: I'm Bo Nix, I don't need the credit at all. I'm just trying to get them dubs.
0: I'm just still trying to figure out who he is as a quarterback, though, because I was one of those that I wasn't a big believer of him coming out of college. I just wasn't.
1: Yeah.
0: Right? It was down to, you remember, it was Oregon and Washington. Michael Penix versus Bo Nix. Like, that was the matchup to watch. And Washington, obviously, is friends of the program here on Game Night on ESPN Radio. But it always came down to that. And it was must-watch TV every Saturday for me when those two were going at it or they were playing.

0: simultaneously. I wanted to see. And I never saw something from Bo Nix that made me feel like that guy is a difference maker. But he's been to the playoffs both years that he's been in the league, and he obviously fits what Sean Payton wants to do. So there's quality quarterback play there. I just feel like, and I don't think I'm in an island by myself. Mm-hmm. I feel like I'm one of many that still don't know if he's really a good quarterback or not.
1: Yeah, I mean, he's good enough to not mess it up. And sometimes that's good enough, right? I get it. And we want every quarterback to be Allen and Lamar and Burrow, and everybody's not. And honestly, sometimes it's a guy like Bo Nix who might mess. Sam Darnold won the Super Bowl last year.
0: Right, and I still wouldn't sign him as a free agent. If he was available as a free agent right now and I was running a team, I still wouldn't sign him because I feel like he had a really good dynamic there in Seattle. I feel like Clint Kubiak punched a lot of really good tickets and buttons to help get him there. I mean, look, Minnesota let him walk.
1: Right, and then they fired Kwesi Adofu-Mensah, right? And they fired him. Listen, if I had a team that I felt confident about, I'd have no problem bringing in Bo Nix because you know you can trust him, right? I don't need you to be Superman. You could be Robin. You could be Aquaman. I don't care who you are, right? Yeah, I don't need you to be the best of the best. I need you to put us in the best situations, and Bo Nix did that last year.
0: He did. In my defense, I just don't know who he is as a QB, right? I don't know exactly what you're going to get from him. I don't know if it's the defense, if it's Sean Payton, mm-hmm. if it's a combination of I don't know, right? But what matters, only thing that matters is not what I think or anyone else. He fits with what they do.
1: 100%.
0: That's what matters.
1: And maybe for another team he wouldn't.
0: Exactly.
1: But for this one, he does.
0: No doubt about it. He's Emma Golden. I'm Q Myers. It's game night here on ESPN Radio on the all-new ESPN app. If there was a big-time performance, you know we got it. We got it next here on ESPN Radio.
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5: Good afternoon. This is Paul Keel. Cincinnati Reds used the long ball to help beat the San Diego Padres 7-3 this afternoon at Great American Ballpark. The Reds got home runs from Juan Brito, from J.J. Bleday, as well as Hector Rodriguez to take 2 of 3 in the series with the Padres. Other major league games underway. Fifth inning, Atlanta and Washington are scoreless. The Athletics lead Texas 3-2 in the third. Baltimore and Colorado are scoreless in the second. At Progressive Field in Cleveland tonight, the Guardians will entertain the Toronto Blue Jays, looking to make it back-to-back victories after last night's win. Guardians manager Stephen Vogt glad to get the work at the plate they got from Angel Martinez.
6: Angel, since spring training, really has been having great at-bats. You know, we talked to him all last year and said, challenged him, hey, we got to get better from the left side. And obviously was off to a hot start before the injury. But when he's working into good counts, when he's laying off those borderline pitches, that's when he's at his best. And it seems like he's been doing that a lot lately. And he had a huge game tonight. You know, got on base before both homers and then hit one of his own. So a great night for Angel.
5: Pitching matchup tonight, the Blue Jays will send Dylan Cease to the mound. Joey Cantillo to pitch for the Guardians. We're 3 back in the American League Central, but hold down the third and final American League wildcard position. From the NFL, the Las Vegas Raiders today announcing that veteran Kirk Cousins will be their starting quarterback when the regular season begins. Cousins getting the nod over rookie Fernando Mendoza. It's the first time the number one overall pick at quarterback didn't start the season opener since Baker Mayfield in 2018 with Cleveland. 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
8: Your Skynet overnight forecast calls for clear skies. We'll have a low

0: of 74 degrees. Friday will bring showers and thunderstorms in the late afternoon, increasing clouds with a high near 90 degrees, a heat index of 98. For Friday, showers and thunderstorms likely in the morning, then more later in the afternoon. Partly sunny skies with a high of 86. For Skynet Weather, I'm Max Crenshaw, ESPN Radio 1430 AM and 105.7 FM.
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0: 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We like to highlight the best of the best. We like to do it like this.
1: We're showing love to the ones that deserve it.
2: Nothing can stop me. I'm all the way up.
1: This is All the Way Up.
2: All the way up.
1: On game night.
2: I'm all the way up.
0: All right, Emmett, you know how we get down, man. MLB action, Yankees, Angels. This one took extra innings.
3: Strike three. Trout doesn't like the call, but he doesn't challenge it. Nine strikeouts for Cam Schlittler. Grounded. Through for a base hit. One run scores. Here comes Caballero. He scores. A huge base hit for Austin Wells. A two-run single. And the Yankees lead 3-1.
2: Nothing can stop me. I'm all the way up.
4: Both of those highlights courtesy of the YES Network. The Yankees tacked a few more on to win 6-3 in 10 innings.
0: Yeah, man, it's rare that you go into extras and then all of a sudden you blow it open in the 10th, right?
4: Yep.
0: Five runs in the top of the 10th, and they go on to get that victory. And Cam Schlittler, he was the dude, right? Early on, recorded his 19th, starting allowing only one or zero runs this season. It's the most in season in the Yankees' history. And the Yankees scored those five runs in the 10th, which is their most in extra innings since last season when they scored six on September 21st. So the Yankees busted open, but they had to take extras to get it done. How about the Brew Crew and the Cubs? This happened at the top of the ninth.
5: And now the 0-1 pitch to Ortiz. Ground ball, left side, base hit. One run scores. Yelich sent around third. The throw coming home. Not in time. Ortiz to second base on the throw. Two massive runs driven in by Joey Ortiz.
2: Nothing can stop me. I'm all the way up.
4: 620 WTMJ on the call. The Brewers beat the Cubs tonight 9-5.
0: And it was about the bullpen of the Brewers, right? They pitched five scoreless innings with only one hit allowed, two out infield single in the ninth inning. That was it. Because Jacob Mizorowski, he was not the Miz on this evening. Four innings pitched, five earned runs given up, four walks, five strikeouts, through 92 pitches. Those five earned runs allowed ties a career high. But big ups to the Brew Crew and their bullpen. Right,
4: yeah.
0: They got it done. The one day that the Miz wasn't getting it done, they said, "Hey, don't worry, brother, we've got your back."
4: Gotta pick up your teammate.
0: It's Miz and the bullpen, not Miz bullpen. Right? I'm just saying.
4: Hey, and who cares who gets the credit?
0: The and matters. I'm just saying. The and does matter here on Game Night on ESPN Radio and the all-new ESPN app. Turning our attention to the Astros and the White Sox, and how did this one finish up?
6: The Houston Astros clinched the season series over the Chicago White Sox. They've won two out of three in this four-game set so far. 2-0 victors tonight. Astros now have a two-game lead over the Rangers for first in the AL West.
2: Nothing can stop me. I'm all the way up.
0: Cut it out.
4: That highlight courtesy of KBME 790 AM. You heard the final score there, 2-0 over the White Sox.
0: So you heard the fireworks in that final call as well. You heard the little celebration
4: when
0: the Astros win, the big boom. So I do that celebration, and Emmett has some kind of weird contraption going on, and he has fireworks going off. Basically, it looks like fireworks are coming out of his bald head, so.
4: It does.
0: Yes.
4: It does look like that. Too bad you all can't see it.
0: That's why I described it perfectly.
4: You did.
0: Everyone knows exactly what it looked like because your boy broke it down. Turn our attention to the Tigers and the Twins. Here's another one that took extra innings.
5: Man, it's the strike.

0: one, swing a little pop fly. Will it drop? It will! Off the glove of Lewis, who is lunging. One run is in. Mulgeri and Clark and Peck. Javi Baez, a perfect bloop down the right field line, empties the bases. The Tigers dugout loves it. An 11-6 lead for the Tigers.
1: Nothing can stop me. I'm all the way up.
2: 97.1, the ticket on the call. The Tigers blew it open in extra innings as they win 11-6 over the Twins.
3: Yeah, what is this, man? It takes extra innings and then everything, the floodgates are open?
2: Yeah.
3: 5 runs that the Tigers scored in the 12th. It's the most they scored in the 12th inning or later of a road game since 1992. When they did that against the White Sox. So there's that. Let's see. Who else did something big? Spencer Torkelson, 1-for-4, 2-run homer, 2 RBI, first Tiger player with the pinch and home run in the 12th inning or later. So, I mean, look, everyone got in their bag. Maybe the Twins are like, we're just ready to go home.
2: Yeah, and it's like, look, man, we only wanted to play 9. You guys right here, 12. Let's get up out of here.
3: Let's go ahead and chalk this up to the game, and we'll come back tomorrow and play it another time. The Blue Jays and the Guardians. Emmett, don't even listen to this.
2: Yeah, I'm not.
4: 0-2. Hit on a soft line, backpedaling Clement onto the right field grass to make the grab and end the inning. Cease with a 1-2-3, bottom of the 6th. Takes the Blue Jays into the 7th. Blue Jays leading 9-0.
1: Nothing can stop me. I'm all the way up.
2: That highlight and the weird sound in the background was brought to you by our courtesy of, I should say, Sportsnet 590, The Fan. The Blue Jays just blanked the Guardians tonight 11-0.
3: Yeah, Dylan Cease, 6 shutout innings, right? He was in his bag. What happened to the Gardos, man? Was it just one of those days, a bad day to have a bad day?
2: It was Cease. I mean, Cease is a great pitcher, and he was on tonight, you know, and it is what it is, man. You charge it to the game, you move on.
3: Well, the Guardians were not the only ones that got blanked. How about the Nationals, the Braves? They did it to them like this.
0: Pitch to Ronald Acuna. Ronald with a high fly ball to left. That one drifting back. Lyle to the wall. It's reaching and gone! 3-run homer by Ronald Acuna. Back-to-back innings with a 3-run home run. And the Braves on top 6-0 as that one went up through the clouds over D.C. to deep left.
1: Nothing can stop me. I'm all the way up.
2: 680 to Fan on the call. The Braves 9, the Nationals 0.
3: Ronald Acuna Jr., 3-for-5 on the night. Home run that you heard, 3 RBI. Snaps 15-game homerless drought, which was tied for the longest drought this season by Mr. Acuna. He's Emmett Golden. I'm Q Myers. 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
19: You're automatically in the bracket if they finish in the top 12. It would stun me if they weren't in the top 12 at the end of the regular season. 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
22: Insane
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22: 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Clippers take a shot from the NBA. SEC takes its shot in court on Thursday. Wednesday, shot at a couple of postseason awards, perhaps. Jacob Mizorowski on the mound for the Brewers facing PCA and the Cubs.
24: Here comes the 2-2 to Bregman.
25: Driven on the air. Deep left field going back. Chirio. That ball is gone. It's a two-run homer for Alex Bregman. And this ball game is tied at two.
24: Swinging a line drive, base hit to center.
25: Two runs are going to score. Suzuki going to third. The throw there is not in time. The ball bounces away. Alex Bregman delivers a two-run single. Cubs lead 5-3. Listen to this crowd.
22: Cubs jumping out early against the Brewers. Jacob Mizorowski, four innings, five earned runs, four walks, 92 pitches, five earned runs, tying a career high.
26: You know, I mean, didn't feel wonderful, didn't feel great, you know. Obviously, it felt soggy the whole time, you know. The weather played a factor in that, so lost grip, but, you know, had to make it work.
27: Can you explain the challenge of that when the mound gets soft, when it's wet, and that the leg starts to slip, how difficult it is to feel comfortable?
26: Yeah, I mean, you start second-guessing everything, you know, start trying to make pitches too big, and, you know, start trying to make things too spot on, so, you know, start leaking places, and, you know, you got to calm yourself down and figure out a way to get through it.
22: He's the front runner for the Cy Young of the National League, but gave up three earned runs or fewer in his first 25 starts this year, allowed five runs and five hits in his four innings on Wednesday. He struggles, but the offense for Milwaukee eventually comes through.
24: And now the 0-1 pitch to Ortiz. Ground ball, left side, base hit. One run scores. Yelich sent around third. The throw coming home. Not in time. Ortiz to second base on the throw. Two massive runs driven in by Joey Ortiz.
22: Ortiz with the big single there. Jackson Chourio with his 21st home run. Tied for the most in a season in his career. 620 WTMJ. Brewers a 9.

0: 9-5 win over the Cubs. Milwaukee's bullpen pitching five scoreless innings with one hit allowed. And they rally and get the 9-5 win at Wrigley over the Cubs. Battle for the AL West. The division lead for the Astros heading into Wednesday had been cut to one. Houston facing the White Sox.
1: The 1-1. And that's lined to center and down for a base hit. That scores Paredes. Altuve around third and coming home. The throw to the plate is not nearly in time. A two-run single for Nelson Velasquez. And it's 2-0 Houston. The second go-ahead RBI hit for Velasquez in this series. And that's going to get Will Venable out of the dugout. The Houston Astros clinch the season series over the Chicago White Sox. They've won 2 out of 3 in this four-game set so far. 2-0 victors tonight. Astros now have a 2-game lead over the Rangers for first in the AL West.
0: KBME with the call. Astros with the 2-0 shutout. Their fifth shutout with 3 or fewer hits allowed this season. The White Sox, meanwhile, are shut out for the 4th time since the start of August. 6 times between March and July. 4 times since then. They still maintain their 3-game lead in the AL Central. As for the Astros, Yordan Alvarez, 2-for-4 with a double. Nelson Velasquez, the go-ahead 2-run single in the 8th, having not started the game. Second hit in 17 at-bats since joining the Astros. As you heard, Astros still leading the division. Rangers would need a win against the Athletics to stay within a game of Houston, but that didn't happen.
2: 3-1 pitch. Bolte sends it high in the air to right field. Nimmo going back, still going back, feeling for the wall, at the wall, it is gone! And Bolte has homered! It carried out of the ballpark, and the A's tie the game in the 3rd inning.
3: Left-hander looks in, now the 3-2 pitch is hit down the right field line, slicing in the corner, and it slices, it's fair ball, it's a home run, hit the pole! Or just inside that right field foul, second home run for Bolte, and the A's lead it 5-2.
0: Talk 650 KSTE. A's go on to a 9-2 win over the Rangers. Texas led the game 2-0 after the 2nd inning, but wind up losing 9-2. They fall 2 games behind the Astros in the division. Sports Center all night, ESPN Radio.
4: The NBA drops the hammer on the LA Clippers. The league fined the team $30 million and stripped the franchise of 5 first-round picks. Owner Steve Ballmer also faces a 1-year suspension.
5: This was Adam Silver playing judge and jury after a year-long investigation into the LA Clippers. Essentially shows that the Clippers weren't technically funneling money to Kawhi Leonard.
6: Kawhi Leonard, I'm stunned that he wasn't suspended at all. You're asking me to believe he didn't know that he was circumventing the rules of the league at all?
0: Kawhi Leonard hit with a $700,000 fine. All things considered, light punishment from the NBA, and his trade to Toronto expected to go through. It's the Clippers who take the brunt of the NBA's wrath. $30 million fine, front office suspensions, and the loss of 5 first-round draft picks starting in 2029.
7: Losing 5 first-round draft picks? Do you know that can set your organization back a very, very long time? From a title contending standpoint. So if it's me and I'm a billionaire owner, I don't want this to happen to my organization. I don't want this shame to come upon my organization neither.
0: Harry Douglas, host of Freddie and Harry here on ESPN Radio. In a statement, the association saying the nearly year-long investigation found a pattern of misconduct and multiple significant rules violations by the Clippers organization, a prior offender of salary cap circumvention. The Clippers saying multiple times in recent months they had done nothing wrong, they expected to be exonerated, were upset on Wednesday. They say they will challenge the rulings and the findings, quote, through every avenue available to us. Our Mark J. Spears from Manscaped.
8: Ballmer is a man that got, like, he's the richest owner in the league, so I don't think this is over by any means. And from my dealings with Ballmer in the past, he's a really proud man, and I'm sure he feels like his reputation's on the line, and I'm sure he's going to fight. He got money to fight, so this might just be another chapter in a saga that I'm sure they're going to be a documentary about at some point. I think there was a lot of pressure for Adam Silver amongst the other 29 owners to make sure that the Clippers got punished for this, like that this can't be tolerated, and

0: you know, do you want to make one owner mad or do you want to make 29 owners mad, right? So I certainly think there was a lot of pressure in that regard. And, man, this certainly a really big punch uppercut to the Clippers organization.
1: Five first-round draft picks. Steve Ballmer among those suspended. He is suspended for a year. ESPN insider Brian Windhorst.
2: Number one, there was, to use a legal term, a preponderance of evidence in this report. It was very compelling. There may not have been a direct smoking gun, but reading through this, it was incredibly thorough and, frankly, incredibly damning. I think that if you were on a jury and this evidence could be proven to be accurate, I think you would convict. And it says it right in the NBA's release. They have been guilty of this exact thing before. They were guilty of salary cap circumvention in 2015. They were investigated in 2019 with Kawhi Leonard and were cleared, but were very severely warned about this exact thing. And so not only was it severe, but also they were a repeat offender, and you get the proverbial book thrown at them.
3: The Clippers say they intend to fight. Given what you just said, with what ammunition would you guess that fight would be based upon?
2: Based on what I can read from both sides' statements and reports today, they're going to fight over the interpretation of the introductions to sponsors. You're allowed in the NBA to introduce a player to a company as long as you're only the middleman and you're not facilitating the deal or paying for the deal. That's legal. That's what the Clippers essentially said that they did. They acted as middleman and followed the rules. The investigators believe, in fact, that they flagrantly did not follow the rules and smashed the rules to smithereens. If you were asking me, I would accept the punishment, and I'm going to tell you why. Number one, if they are indeed allowed to trade Kawhi Leonard, and there's nothing in today's ruling that would prevent them from doing so, they can instantaneously recoup two first-round draft picks for him. They can get value for him. The second thing is, this has often been compared to what happened with the Minnesota Timberwolves with Joe Smith back in 2000. And yes, the Timberwolves were hit with a 5 first-round pick penalty just like this. But in that case, the Timberwolves cooperated. And a year later, they were given back a first-round pick. And 2 years later, they were given back another first-round pick. Their eventual penalty was only 3 first-round picks. I know that the Clippers are very angry and they want to defend themselves, and Steve Ballmer wants to be exonerated. This is a harsh penalty that could be worse. It's obviously a blow to the kneecap, but the Clippers are positioned to manage it because the first pick isn't being taken until 2029. They have 3 years to try to position themselves to absorb it. If they can pull this off, they're going to pick up 2 first-round picks, plus they just drafted the number 5 overall pick in this draft. It's not good. I'm not, you know, going to argue that I think the Clippers are headed for a dynasty, but they could manage this. But they're going to have to get, you know, they're going to have to get past their anger. And right now, it's very, very hot.
1: Clippers going to be heading into some rough seas over the coming years. But Kawhi Leonard still appears as though he will wind up in Toronto. ESPN insider Sham Charania.
4: His contract was not voided. He was not suspended. So all systems are a go. Everything is on track for Kawhi Leonard to be traded now to the Toronto Raptors. This was the last piece of information the Raptors were waiting on for this investigation to conclude, to go forward with the trade. Remember, back in July, the NBA made it clear to both sides that, listen, you can go through with the trade, but any type of penalty to Kawhi Leonard would be falling back on the Raptors. The Raptors did not want to take that risk, and now the NBA has been allotted the time to handle both situations together, and the full expectation around the Raptors and around Kawhi Leonard in the league is that this trade will be going through in the next few days. And Kawhi Leonard, for his part, did issue that statement, and he made it clear that he entered his agreement with the Clippers under a expectation of fulfilling his contract, and that he regrets any lapses of judgment and distraction that this situation has caused.
1: NBA will still be hearing from the Clippers, who are upset with the ruling, and they plan to challenge. SportsCenter All Night, ESPN Radio.
5: Raiders have named Kirk Cousins the starting quarterback for week one.
6: Kirk's had a really good offseason, very good camp, and he's earned it.
7: It was his job all along, and Mendoza's been aware of that.
8: The longer they can leave him on the bench, the happier they'll be.
1: There was a question for the Raiders through the summer who the starting quarterback would be, a question of sorts. In the end, it does turn out to be Kirk Cousins. Coach Clint Kubiak?
6: Kirk's going to be the starting quarterback.

0: He's played really good football. I'm really happy with all three of our quarterbacks. And, you know, Kirk's had a really good offseason, very good camp, and he's earned it. I think you can see the constant things just in your own film study. Where I've seen him grow is in his leadership and his command. I think the most important thing with the quarterback room or any other position is to build competition within the room. And that makes players so much better, faster than coaching. I'm really happy with all three of our quarterbacks. And, you know, Kirk's had a really good offseason, very good camp, and he's earned it.
1: Kirk Cousins gets the nod over Fernando Mendoza. Although, was it really ever a question? ESPN's Peter Schrager.
2: Kubiak and Janoka, who are the ones running the offense, they have a history with Kirk Cousins, so he had a huge leg up on Mendoza in that he actually can come right in and it was plug and play. Mendoza's been great this summer. They love what Mendoza's been, but when you have those two and the familiarity with Cousins, they're paying Cousins real money, not minimum money, real money to be there. It was his job all along, and Mendoza's been aware of that.
1: Almost a foregone conclusion earlier on game night, our Q Myers.
3: Training camp, you're out there for the entire practice. You get to see everything. Soak it all in. Not in the regular season.
1: Nope.
3: For anyone that doesn't know, for the regular season, you're in there maybe 15 minutes. Well, while we're going through the roster, we're checking all the numbers off. Number 8's not out here. Who's number 8? Kirk Cousins. So, of course, we start looking around because, look, you got the number 1 pick behind you. Mm-hmm. So we started looking around. Hey, man, did you hear why Cousins not here? I don't know. No. You know, we're tweeting out, hey, no sign of Kirk Cousins, no sign of Kirk Cousins. Right when they send us up out of there, we see Cousins come walking in, has a baseball hat on. He's not participating. You can tell he ain't participating. So then it's like, did he pull something? Did he get hurt? Did they tell him something? And then he wasn't walking like he was the happiest guy. I mean, let me just take you behind all the way behind the scenes.
4: Okay.
3: He wasn't walking like he was happy. You know when you walk with an attitude? No joke. We're in the meeting room like, well, man, you see how he was walking? Like, this is where our mind is going.
4: Mm-hmm.
3: See how he was walking? Did something happen? Did he pull a muscle? Did he get told that he's not going to be the starting quarterback and he's angry? I had people tweeting at me, did he get traded? Like, I mean, the rumor mill was cooking, man. And so we're like, well, guess what? We get to talk to coach coming up in as soon as practice is over. And Clint Kubiak walked in there, and before we asked him anything, he said, I just want to let you know, Kirk Cousins is a starting quarterback. He wasn't out there today. It was a scheduled day off. I mean, he ended it.
1: And as for Mendoza, he'll be the first quarterback drafted first overall not to start in week one since Baker Mayfield in 2018. All the way back and moving on. That's next. 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
9: He is 26-3 in his U.S. Open career, tied for the second most wins in his first 30 U.S. Open matches among men to debut in the Open era. ESPN's Chris Fowler.
10: You know, we come out here Monday afternoon wondering how would the wrist hold up? What about the rust? 4.5 months. There's no challenge in sports quite like the individual sport of tennis with no teammates. You know, golf, maybe you have some rust, but no one's hitting the ball at you. And I think in this sport, to come back and play at a high level after that kind of a layoff, it's really impressive what he's done out here. The big weapon tonight, the forehand, one of the greatest shots we've seen in this sport, 23 winners. The serve did get better from round one to round two, and he expects to improve every single match, which is an ominous sign for the rest of the field, frankly.
9: Alcaraz now into round three with the four-set win, looking to become the first man to win consecutive U.S. Open titles since Roger Federer won five straight between 2004 and 2008. Eight seed Ben Shelton of the United States, a four-set win, advancing to the third round. Eighth straight hardcourt major where he's reached the third round. 11 seed Francis Tiafoe also advances. He does so in straight sets. He's into the third round for the seventh straight U.S. Open, longest active streak among men. On the women's side, the top seed, Aryna Sabalenka, advances 1-1. Dominant second round performance. Total of eight games dropped in the first two rounds. Fewest en route to the third round in the U.S. Open career, looking to become the third woman to win three straight U.S. Open titles in the Open era. Chris Evert won four straight, Serena Williams between 2012 and 2014 as well. The three seed, Jessica Pegula, also advancing in straight sets, 3-1. SportsCenter All Night, ESPN Radio. Back to baseball, quick start for the Dodgers.
11: It's been 47 games since Freddie Freeman last hit a home run. Fly ball, center field, and deep. It's way back there, and gone! A home run! Well, that streak is over and out, along with the ball, into the left center field stand. Quickly, the Dodgers lead 3-0.
9: Dodgers building the early lead, AM 570, LA Sports. In fact, Cardinals hadn't gotten a hit till the sixth inning, but they would rally.
12: First pitch to him is hit on the ground towards third base hit! Down the line! One run scores!

0: Cardinals coming all the way back at Dodger Stadium. And they win it in 10 innings, 8-6, to take the win on the road. They score three times in the top of the 10th and come away with the win. Cardinals Radio Network. American League wild card. Guardians holding that third wild card spot. Had some troubles against Toronto on Wednesday.
1: No pitch. Is hit high in the air, deep to left field. If it's fair, it's gone, and it is way fair and way gone. Three-run homer, Vladimir Guerrero Jr., and the Blue Jays double their lead, 6-0 in the top of the second.
0: Blue Jays quickly out of the gates while Dylan Cease was shutting down the Cleveland offense.
1: 0-2. Hit on a soft line, backpedaling Clement onto the right field grass to make the grab and end the inning. Cease with a 1-2-3, bottom of the sixth, takes the Blue Jays into the seventh. Blue Jays leading 9-0.
0: Sportsnet 590, The Fan. Blue Jays go on to an 11-0 win. 11th shutout this season, largest shutout win this season, and largest road win this season. Dylan Cease, six innings, four-hit ball, third pitcher to allow one or zero runs in a seven road start span in a season in baseball history. Guardians are shut out. Second time this season shut out and losing by at least 10. Their lead over Toronto, game and a half. Also a game and a half back. The Orioles who lose in Denver in 11.
2: The payoff pitch to Sullivan is lined towards left field. Charging in Robert Jr. It's down for a hit. Here comes Amador to the plate. Throw off line. Rockies win it. Rockies win it. Brett Sullivan, the extra inning zero. 6-5. What a win. What a series win for the Rockies.
0: 850 KOA. Rockies with the 11-inning win at home over the Orioles. 6-5 the final. Fourth walk-off win this season. Their first since June 22nd against Boston. For Baltimore, they've lost three of the four series at Coors Field in series history. Their only series win came in 2024. Seventh extra inning loss this season. Well, turns out it was no slap on the wrist. That's next. SportsCenter All Night continues. It's ESPN Radio.
3: Hey, guys. 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
5: Good afternoon, this is Paul Keel. Cincinnati Reds used the long ball to help beat the San Diego Padres 7-3 this afternoon at Great American Ballpark. The Reds got home runs from Juan Brito, from J.J. Bleday, as well as Hector Rodriguez to take two of the three in the series with the Padres. Other major league games underway. Fifth inning, Atlanta and Washington are scoreless. The Athletics lead Texas 3-2 in the third. Baltimore and Colorado are scoreless in the second. At Progressive Field in Cleveland tonight, the Guardians will entertain the Toronto Blue Jays, looking to make it back-to-back victories after last night's win. Guardians manager Stephen Vogt glad to get the work at the plate they got from Angel Martinez.
6: Angel, since spring training, really has been having great at bats. You know, we talked to him all last year and said, challenged him, hey, we got to get better from the left side. And obviously was off to a hot start before the injury. But when he's working into good counts, when he's laying off those borderline pitches, that's when he's at his best. And it seems like

0: He's been doing that a lot lately, and he had a huge game tonight. You know, got on base before both homers and then hit one of his own. So, great night for Angel.
1: Pitching matchup tonight, the Blue Jays will send Dylan Cease to the mound. Joey Cantillo to pitch for the Guardians. We're three back in the American League Central, but hold down the third and final American League wildcard position. From the NFL, the Las Vegas Raiders today announcing that veteran Kirk Cousins will be their starting quarterback when the regular season begins. Cousins getting the nod over rookie Fernando Mendoza. It's the first time the number one overall pick at quarterback didn't start the season opener since Baker Mayfield in 2018 with Cleveland. This is the Ohio News Network.
2: Your Skynet overnight forecast calls for clear skies. We'll have a low of 74 degrees. Friday will bring showers and thunderstorms in the late afternoon, increasing clouds with a high near 90 degrees, a heat index of 98. For Friday, showers and thunderstorms likely in the morning, then more later in the afternoon. Partly sunny skies with a high of 86. For Skynet weather, I'm Max Crenshaw, ESPN Radio 1430 AM and 105.7 FM.
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6: Owner Steve Ballmer, $30 million for circumventing the salary cap with Kawhi Leonard.
7: I commend Adam Silver and the NBA. I was dead wrong. I commend them for doing it because, partner, you got busted.
8: Losing five first-round draft picks, do you know that can set your organization back a very, very long time? From a title-contending standpoint.
9: And if I'm LA, why are you defending this? It's cringe. It's like watching a bad car crash that you can't look away from.
1: In September of 2025, a year ago, following a report from our former colleague Pablo Torre, the NBA opened an investigation into whether a $28 million endorsement deal between Kawhi Leonard and Aspiration, a company that filed for bankruptcy last year, broke NBA rules. Earlier this year, the company's co-founder was sentenced to 14 years in federal prison after pleading guilty to defrauding investors and lenders of at least $248 million. The Clippers, for their part, and their owner, Steve Ballmer, objected to the notion that they had circumvented NBA rules. Steve Ballmer, a year ago, telling Al Ramona Shelburne,
10: "It's really important to me to communicate to the NBA ecosystem, but particularly our Clipper fans, that we've been on the up and up. Since the day I bought the team, and you know the circumstances were definitely tough, we've really emphasize doing things the right way. Doing things the right way, whether it's the way we treat our fans, our players, our staff, the rules, do things the right way. And I want our fans to really understand that they've aligned themselves, that they support an organization that does things the right way. That's fundamental. We welcome the league investigation. We have nothing to hide, and in fact, you know, we're glad for that opportunity also to tell our story because we think it's important."
11: And just so we're clear, you never directed anyone from Aspiration to do an endorsement deal with Kawhi Leonard?
10: No, I didn't. And more importantly, we, the Clippers, did not. We didn't give them direction. We made an introduction as is appropriate under the rules. A lot of sponsors do like to, they call it activate, by doing something also with players. We made the introduction, and that was that.
1: Clippers owner Steve Ballmer a year ago objecting to the notion that the team had circumvented rules. And following the penalties that were handed down on Wednesday, the organization saying, quote, "We vehemently reject the NBA's findings, which are the result of a heavily biased investigation seeking to justify a predetermined narrative rather than facts and evidence."
9: "Your Honor, the defense strenuously objects."
12: "Your objection is noted. The witness is an expert, and the court will hear his opinion."

0: strenuously object? Is that how it works? Objection, overruled. No. No, I strenuously object. Oh, wow. Strenuously object, then I should take some time to reconsider.
1: Clippers are hit with a $30 million fine. They lose five first-round draft picks starting in 2027. Five first-round draft picks. ESPN's Ramona Shelburne. Where's the disconnect?
2: That is the question that is going to end up in either the hands of an arbitrator or the courts, based on what the Clippers' statements have said so far. They don't believe that these introductions that they made were wrong. And in the NBA investigation, which I've read very closely now a couple of times, the part that they seem to be harping on, the part that seems to be the most problematic, are the companies in question. They listed four of them. Whether or not they believe that the endorsement deals that the Clippers helped facilitate were necessary to them doing business with the Clippers. There's a part of it that they detail very strongly that Steve Ballmer approved a deal, and there were some emails that they had from Clipper employees saying, if he doesn't approve this deal, they're going to stop paying Kawhi. Okay, so this is the part that the NBA had a problem with, and it is certainly the part that it had a problem with Gillian Zucker, who is the president of business operations there, who the NBA really goes into great detail about the type of introduction she made.
1: She and Ballmer both suspended for a year under the penalties from the NBA. The franchise fined $30 million, and the five first-round draft picks are being docked. ESPN front office insider Bobby Marks.
3: It's significant when you look back. I mean, if you go back, 25, 26 years with the Joe Smith case with the Timberwolves, and that was basically a hidden contract where Minnesota got in trouble for. The penalties are somewhat similar, five first-round picks. There's multiple people getting year-long suspension. In the case of Lawrence Frank, their GM, he gets 6 months here. $30 million fine, which is basically the equivalent of four separate circumvention charges here at $7.5 million per. It's a huge number, and it's pretty damning. I think if you go and read the report that's out by the investigators, which I did earlier this evening, it's 36 pages, and you go through it, it's pretty damning. I mean, it really is. I mean, there's really not much of a fight from the Clippers here and everything like that here. But it's one thing to, introduce a player to a potential sponsor or a sponsor and give them his contact number. But when you basically kind of carry it through, they basically took it this stage five or six in this. It's certainly another thing.
4: Go back to your front office days. How creative, if you're the Clippers, do you have to be in order to sustain having five first-round picks taken away from you from
3: Exactly. Well, they're probably going to recoup a couple. I mean, they'll probably get a couple back in when they trade him, if that deal goes through to Toronto. But the thing is, those picks aren't until probably 2031 and 2033. And it's basically like the equivalent. Probably not as harsh when, these colleges get the death penalty. We saw back in the day SMU, right, in the 80s with Eric Dickerson and Craig James and that group, and it took them for a while to kind of regroup. But, yeah, I mean, I think long-term, as you guys have seen, you build the roster through the draft, and when you don't have five first-round picks to do it, they're going to feel the effects down the road.
1: Our insider Bobby Marks earlier on, Amber and Ian here on ESPN Radio. We'll have more wisdom from him coming up this morning. He joins on Sportsmanlike, 8:30 a.m. Eastern Time. The whole situation may wind up with an arbitrator or perhaps in the courts. And that brings us to college football.
5: It's the stupidest I've ever heard.
6: People trying to take advantage of the system. I just think it's embarrassing where we are with college football.
7: At what point does this mess merge over into the NFL's lane enough to where they say, okay, children, let's lend our hand to you?
1: Whether or not LSU will have players that were in camp with NFL teams this summer, that goes to the courts on Thursday. Meanwhile, Georgia, their attorney general, is encouraging SEC Commissioner Greg Sankey to, quote, take all measures available, including suspending and or removing LSU from the conference if the Tigers elect to roster former NFL players. The letter came to Sankey on Wednesday, saying that the attorney general office is prepared to use all legal means necessary to protect the University of

0: Georgia, its student athletes, and the integrity of college athletics. Of course, the big showdown this weekend, LSU and Clemson. And Clemson coach Dabo Swinney weighed in this week.
1: I would just say it's kind of embarrassing. I mean, honestly, it's just embarrassing that that's where we are. And I don't blame the kids and people trying to take advantage of the system. I just think it's embarrassing where we are with college football. And we've been there for a while. So I just keep my energy and my focus on and my energy on the things that I control and the things that matter. And that's these kids here and our team. But, you know, all that outside stuff, I mean, we just kind of, no pun intended, we just stay in our lane, you know, here at Clemson. Try to. But it's embarrassing. I mean, it really is. You know, we have no rules. There's no governance. I mean, it's a joke. There's zero rules. And when you enforce rules, somebody just goes and finds a judge to say, no, you can't enforce that rule. So never did I think I'd be living in an era like this, but that's where we are.
0: Certainly putting the spotlight on week one of the college football season. Our Paul Finebaum.
2: I thought Dabo was spot on, and it's really nice to see Dabo say something that people care about anymore, because he has been so far off the radar screen in recent years. That could change Saturday night, but this is getting massive attention. What's going to happen 2 weeks from now when Lane Kiffin goes to Ole Miss? I know that is going to be bigger, but it's hard to imagine Lane Kiffin sucking any more oxygen out of college football than he has this week.
3: The notion that established NFL players should go back and play in college, no one in their right mind thinks that's a good idea. The reason I think I want to make this distinction for everyone clear is that no one is sitting here saying, well, you know what, if Lamar Jackson doesn't get a deal he likes in Baltimore, then he can go back and play for Alabama. That's not what we're talking about. We're talking about a very unique set of circumstances where the NCAA rule changed in June. Yeah. The draft had already happened. All of these players can look you directly in the face and say, if that rule change had taken place in March, we never would have gone to the NFL in the first place. Does that make it right? Does it make it okay? I don't know. That's for you to decide, not me. But it is not as simple as, well, these guys are in the NFL and now they're going back to college. There is a nuance here that I feel has been lost in a lot of this conversation.
4: Yep.
3: Do you feel like most of the conversation has reflected what is actually going on?
2: No, of course not, Greeny, because of one person, and that's Lane Kiffin. You know, he's the moth in the light. It is important to just to look at college football on one of its biggest weeks, the first week, and just to see how incompetent the leadership has been for so long. And to Lane Kiffin's credit, he saw a loophole. He took advantage of it. And Greeny, I don't want to get too far ahead of myself, because I have been on the other side all week. I'm changing my mind. I'm beginning to think that there is an evil genius at work here in Lane Kiffin, that he pushed this. These guys can make a difference. They may not. But he has taken all of the pressure off of his team. And this is not just a normal team that's been playing together for 4 or 5 years like Cignetti's team last year. These guys didn't even know each other 6 months ago. And I think he's watching us right now and smiling that evil smile, saying, I know what I'm doing. This isn't 35-year-old Lane Kiffin. This is 52-year-old Lane Kiffin. I've been down this road, and I know what I'm doing.
0: LSU and Clemson. Big matchup in week one of the college football season. We'll see it on ABC. We'll hear it here on ESPN Radio. SportsCenter all night.
5: Raiders have named Kirk Cousins the starting quarterback for week one.
6: Kirk's had a really good offseason, very good camp, and he's earned it.
7: It was his job all along, and Mendoza's been aware of that.
8: The longer they can leave him on the bench, the happier they'll be.
0: Raiders giving the nod to Kirk Cousins over Fernando Mendoza. That's the decision from first-year coach Clint Kubiak, who made the decision official on Wednesday. ESPN analyst Booger McFarland.
9: 100%. Cousins should be the starter. I think anytime that Tom Brady comes out and says how he likes to develop a quarterback, and we know what his imprint is on this organization, you know that's what they're going to do. And I wouldn't be surprised if we don't see Fernando Mendoza until the bye week. I think they're going to bring this young quarterback along slowly. Let's not forget, he didn't take but 4 or 5 snaps under center in college. So therefore, everything is new to him. Going under center, taking the snap, play action pass, everything is so new. And so it would be foolish of us to think that he's mastered that in 4 or 5 months. And so I think this is going to be Kirk Cousins' job, barring injury, until at least the bye week. And I think regardless of what happens on the field, aside from injury, they're going to play Kirk Cousins, realize that the Raiders are in this for the long haul. This is not about 2026. This is about 2027 and beyond. So you put Kirk Cousins out there, you let him start, and you move on.

0: from there, and you develop Fernando Mendoza at practice the way that coaches do at practice. That's a key factor. We don't talk about that. Yeah, he's not going to play, but what are you going to do to develop him at practice during the week?
1: Because of how proficient and how schooled Kirk is in this offense, he'll understand how to wring every last thing out of every single play, maximize every single personnel grouping against every look. And as long as that running game is going and he can be protected because of how the running game slows down the pass rush, I think you'll see Kirk be more than serviceable, maybe be a top 15 type of quarterback if you're measuring it by QBR. And then that way, that just buys time for Fernando to continue to learn the nuance of this offense.
2: While we're talking about quarterbacks in Cincinnati, Bengals quarterback Joe Burrow feeling that success is going to be inevitable. As for this season?
3: Yeah, I just want to win this year. You know, the rest will take care of itself. We'll break a bunch of records eventually, but I think we're going to have a really good team that has a chance to win every game that we step foot on the field for. And I don't know about you, but I could really feel it in my bones, in my soul, in OTAs this year, different from years past.
4: Yeah.
3: Where, you know, we brought in a lot of the right guys, a lot of the right people with the right mindset to go and chase this goal of winning a Super Bowl and winning as many games as we can and being the best possible team that we can. I felt it from our D-line. I felt it from our defense. You know, our offense has the same guys as years past. So, you know, we felt that for the last couple of years as good as we've been. But, you know, these veteran guys that we've brought in on defense to be able to help our younger guys.
2: Says there's a heightened sense of urgency heading into this season, trying to return to being contenders in the AFC. As for contenders, ESPN's Peter Schrager says one team still has a ring.
5: I have never seen a team have the hype and the bandwagon as full, having lost two of three games to an opponent in their division in the history of this sport from the year before. The Rams' hype and bandwagon is out of control. It's spilling over with whoever and whatever. The Seahawks are sitting up there very quietly in their Pacific Northwest haunts, watching as everyone else talks about the Rams as they bring back JSN with a happy extension, and they bring back Devin Witherspoon with a happy extension, and they bring back Leonard Williams and Shaheed and Hall, and bring in a first-round running back who they're very excited about. So as everyone is going and everyone assumes I'm just going to be, what's the term the kids use, glazing Sean McVay? I don't love any bandwagon where we're doing segments on the morning shows, the Rams are the field. That doesn't feel right with the NFL.
2: Rams getting a lot of pub. Seattle still hanging out there. SportsCenter All Night continues. It's ESPN Radio.
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2: Good afternoon. This is Paul Keel. Cincinnati Reds used the long ball to help beat the San Diego Padres 7-3 this afternoon at Great American Ballpark. The Reds got home runs from Juan Brito, from J.J. Bleda, as well as Hector Rodriguez to take two of the three in the series with the Padres. Other major league games underway. Fifth inning, Atlanta and Washington are scoreless. The Athletics lead Texas 3-2 in the third. Baltimore and Colorado are scoreless in the second. At Progressive Field in Cleveland tonight, the Guardians will entertain the Toronto Blue Jays, looking to make it back-to-back victories after last night's win. Guardians manager Stephen Vogt glad to get the work at the plate they got from Angel Martinez.
7: You know, Angel, since spring training, really has been having great at-bats. You know, we talked to him all last year and said, challenged him, hey, we got to get better from the left side. And obviously was off to a hot start before the injury. But when he's working into good counts, when he's laying off those borderline pitches, that's when he's at his best. And it seems like he's been doing that a lot lately. And he had a huge game tonight. You know, got on base before both homers and then hit one of his own. So, great night for Angel.
2: Pitching matchup tonight, the Blue Jays will send Dylan Cease to the mound. Joey Cantillo to pitch for the Guardians, where three back in the American League Central, but hold down the third and final American League wildcard position. From the NFL, the Las Vegas Raiders today announcing that veteran Kirk Cousins will be their starting quarterback when the regular season begins. Cousins getting the nod over rookie Fernando Mendoza. It's the first time the number one overall pick at quarterback didn't start the season opener since Baker Mayfield in 2018 with Cleveland. This is the Ohio News Network.
4: Your Skynet overnight forecast calls for clear

0: skies will have a low of 74 degrees. Friday will bring showers and thunderstorms in the late afternoon, increasing clouds with a high near 90 degrees, a heat index of 98. For Friday, showers and thunderstorms likely in the morning, then more later in the afternoon. Partly sunny skies with a high of 86. For Skynet Weather, I'm Max Crenshaw, ESPN Radio 1430 AM and 105.7 FM.
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5: 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Some explosive offense for New York in Anaheim. Once extra innings came around.
6: Grounded. Boo for a base hit. One run scores. Here comes Caballero. He scores. A huge base hit for Austin Wells. A two-run single. And the Yankees lead 3-1. Another base hit. Bellinger rounds third. He's coming home. Here's the throw. He slides. He's in there. It's an RBI single for Rice. And the Yankees are pouring it on. They lead 6-1.
5: Michael Kay on the YES Network. Yankees with five in the top of the 10th. Their most in a single extra inning this season. They hang on for a 6-3 win over the Angels, who've lost nine of their last 10 games. Worst in baseball over that span. Braves a 9-0 shutout of the Nationals. Washington, sixth shutout loss this season. Season tied for the fourth fewest in baseball. Diamondbacks and Phillies, all of the runs in the game were scored in the eighth.
7: This ball is driven high and deep to left. There's your game breaker for McCann. Solo home run, that's his fifth. And the Diamondbacks finally strike first. It's 1-0.
5: Came in the bottom of the eighth inning. Arizona Sports 98-7. Diamondbacks a 1-0 win over the Phillies. The bullpen throwing 7 1/3 scoreless innings, their most in a game in the last two seasons. Arizona with snapping a three-game losing streak with the win over the Phillies. Reds a 7-3 win over the Padres. Consecutive series wins after losing each of the four previous series as well.
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4: 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Number five.
5: Mets beat up on Tampa Bay, and in the process, they get a rather memorable first career hit. 880 ESPN New York.
9: The 2-2. Swinging a broken bat flare down the left field line. Base hit! Rolling down the left field line. Ben scores. Young scores. Simeon around third. He'll score. Bases clearing. Double for Nick Morabito. His first major league hit is a massive one, and it gives the Mets a 9-4 lead in the seventh inning.
10: That dugout is going bananas for Nick Morabito.
4: Number four.
5: Toronto with a big shutout of Cleveland, getting three of their 11 runs on one swing early on. Sportsnet 590 The Fan.
11: No pitch. Is hit high in the air, deep to left field. If it's fair, it's gone, and it is way fair and way gone. Three-run homer, Vladimir.

0: And the Blue Jays double their lead, 6-0 in the top of the second.
1: Number three,
2: Detroit also scoring 11, but they needed 12 innings to do it. 97 won the ticket.
3: Mance, the strike one, swing and a little pop fly. Will it drop? It will! Off the glove of Lewis, who was lunging. One run is in. Mulgeri and Clark and Peck. Yes, a perfect bloop down the right field line, empties the bases. The Tigers dugout loves it. An 11-6 lead for the Tigers.
1: Number two.
2: In Denver, the Rockies were denied a walk-off win on Monday when a would-be home run was brought back in, but they did go home with an 11-inning win on Wednesday. 850 KOA.
4: The payoff pitch to Sullivan is lined towards left field, charging in Robert Jr. It's down for a hit. Here comes Amador to the plate. Throw off line. Rockies win it. Rockies win it. Brett Sullivan, the extra inning zero. 6-5. What a win. What a series win for the Rockies.
1: Number one.
2: Brewers bullpen shutting down the Cubs with 5 scoreless innings, although the Cubs did have a moment of shutdown defense. Cubs Radio Network.
5: The kick and pitch. Little looper, shallow left. Diving and making a backhanded catch. Nico Horner, what a play!
6: That is a big league play right there. Nico goes from playing up the middle on this soft blooper, and it's in no man's land, and this is the old Superman dive, and that is the play of the game so far for the Cubs.
2: Brewers, though, wind up winning the game, and they lead the Cubs by 9 in the division now. Cubs holding the second wild card spot in the National League. They're a game behind the Phillies at the top. Arizona has the third spot, half game ahead of the Padres. American League wild card. Guardians have that third spot. Rangers, Orioles, Blue Jays, all a game and a half back. Twins are 3.5 back. Mariners, 4.5 games out of that third spot after their 8-3 win over the Red Sox. 25 runs scored in that series. L.A., hit hard. That's next. SportsCenter All Night continues. It's ESPN Radio.
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9: 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Clippers take a shot from the NBA. SEC takes its shot in court on Thursday. Wednesday, shot at a couple of postseason awards, perhaps. Jacob Mizorowski on the mound for the Brewers facing PCA and the Cubs.
10: Here comes the 2-2 to Bregman.
11: Driven on the air. Deep left field going back. Churio. That ball is gone. It's a two-run homer for Alex Bregman, and this ball game is tied at two.
10: Swinging a line drive, base hit to center.
11: Two runs are going to score. Suzuki going to third. The throw there is not in time. The ball bounces away. Alex Bregman delivers a two-run single. Cubs lead 5-3. Listen to this crowd.
9: Cubs jumping out early against the Brewers. Jacob Mizorowski, four innings, five earned runs, four walks, 92 pitches, five earned runs, tying a career high.
12: You know, I mean, didn't feel wonderful, didn't feel great, you know. Obviously, it felt soggy the whole time, you know. The weather played a factor in that, so lost grip, but, you know, had to make it work.
13: Can you explain the challenge of that when the mound gets soft, when it's wet, and that the leg starts to slip, how difficult it is to feel comfortable?
12: Yeah, I mean, you start second-guessing everything, you know, start trying to make pitches too big, and, you know, start trying to make things too spot on, so, you know, start leaking places, and, you know, you got to calm yourself down and figure out a way to get through it.
9: He's the front runner for the Cy Young in the National League, but gave up three earned runs or fewer in his first 25 starts this year, allowed five runs and five hits in his four innings on Wednesday. He struggles, but the offense for Milwaukee eventually comes through.
14: And now the 0-1 pitch to Ortiz. Ground ball, left side, base hit. One run scores. Yelich sent around third. The throw coming home. Not in time. Ortiz to second base on the throw. Two massive runs driven in by Joey Ortiz.
9: Ortiz with the big single there. Jackson Churio with his 21st home run. Tied for the most in a season in his career. 620 WTMJ. Brewers a 9-5 win over the Cubs. Milwaukee's bullpen pitching five scoreless innings with one hit allowed. And they rally and get the 9-5 win at Wrigley over the Cubs. Battle for the AL West. The division lead for the Astros heading into Wednesday had been cut to one. Houston facing the White Sox.
15: The 1-1. And that's lined to center and down for a base hit. That scores Paredes. Altuve around third and coming home. The throw to the plate is not nearly in time. A two-run single for Nelson Velasquez. And it's 2-0 Houston. The second go-ahead RBI

0: for Velasquez in this series. And that's going to get Will Venable out of the dugout. The Houston Astros clinch the season series over the Chicago White Sox. They've won 2 out of 3 in this four-game set so far. 2-0 victors tonight. Astros now have a 2-game lead over the Rangers for first in the AL West.
1: KBME with the call. Astros with the 2-0 shutout. Their 5th shutout with 3 or fewer hits allowed this season. The White Sox, meanwhile, are shut out for the 4th time since the start of August. 6 times between March and July. 4 times since then. They still maintain their 3-game lead in the AL Central. As for the Astros, Yordan Alvarez, 2-for-4 with a double. Nelson Velasquez, the go-ahead, 2-run single in the 8th, having not started the game. 2nd hit in 17 at-bats since joining the Astros. As you heard, Astros still leading the division. Rangers would need a win against the Athletics to stay within a game of Houston, but that didn't happen.
2: 3-1 pitch. Bolte sends it high in the air to right field. Nimmo going back, still going back, feeling for the wall, at the wall, it is gone! And Bolte has homered! It carried out of the ballpark, and the A's tie the game in the 3rd inning.
3: Left-hander looks in, now the 3-2 pitch is hit down the right field line, slicing in the corner, and it slices, it's fair ball, it's a home run, hit the pole! Or just inside that right field foul, 2nd home run for Bolte, and the A's lead it 5-2.
1: Talk 650 KSTE. A's go on to a 9-2 win over the Rangers. Texas led the game 2-0 after the 2nd inning, but wind up losing 9-2. They fall 2 games behind the Astros in the division. SportsCenter all night, ESPN Radio.
4: The NBA drops the hammer on the LA Clippers. The league fined the team $30 million and stripped the franchise of 5 first-round picks. Owner Steve Ballmer also faces a 1-year suspension.
5: This was Adam Silver playing judge and jury after a year-long investigation into the LA Clippers. Essentially shows that the Clippers weren't technically funneling money to Kawhi Leonard.
6: Kawhi Leonard, I'm stunned that he wasn't suspended at all. You're asking me to believe he didn't know that he was circumventing the rules of the league at all?
1: Kawhi Leonard hit with a $700,000 fine. All things considered, light punishment from the NBA, and his trade to Toronto expected to go through. It's the Clippers who take the brunt of the NBA's wrath. $30 million fine, front office suspensions, and the loss of 5 first-round draft picks starting in 2029.
7: Losing 5 first-round draft picks? Do you know that can set your organization back a very, very long time? From a title-contending standpoint. So if it's me and I'm a billionaire owner, I don't want this to happen to my organization. I don't want this shame to come upon my organization neither.
1: Harry Douglas, host of Freddie and Harry here on ESPN Radio. In a statement, the association saying the nearly year-long investigation found a pattern of misconduct and multiple significant rules violations by the Clippers organization, a prior offender of salary cap circumvention. The Clippers saying multiple times in recent months they had done nothing wrong, they expected to be exonerated, were upset on Wednesday. They say they will challenge the rulings and the findings, quote, through every avenue available to us. Our Mark J. Spears from Manscaped.
8: Ballmer is a man that got, he's the richest owner in the league, so I don't think this is over by any means. And from my dealings with Ballmer in the past, he's a really proud man, and I'm sure he feels like his reputation's on the line, and I'm sure he's going to fight. He got money to fight, so this might just be another chapter in a saga that I'm sure they're going to be a documentary about at some point. I think there was a lot of pressure for Adam Silver amongst the other 29 owners to make sure that the Clippers got to punish for this, that this can't be tolerated. And, do you want to make one owner mad or do you want to make 29 owners mad, right? So I certainly think there was a lot of pressure in that regard. And, man, was this certainly a really big punch uppercut to the Clippers organization.
1: 5 first-round draft picks. Steve Ballmer among those suspended. He is suspended for a year. ESPN insider Brian Windhorst.
9: Number one, there was, to use a legal term, a preponderance of evidence in this report. It was very compelling. There may not have been a direct smoking gun, but reading through this, it was incredibly thorough and frankly, incredibly damning. I think that if

0: you were on a jury and this evidence could be proven to be accurate, I think you would convict. And it says it right in the NBA's release. They have been guilty of this exact thing before. They were guilty of salary cap circumvention in 2015. They were investigated in 2019 with Kawhi Leonard and were cleared, but were very severely warned about this exact thing. And so not only was it severe, but also they were a repeat offender, and you get the proverbial book thrown at them.
1: The Clippers say they intend to fight. Given what you just said, with what ammunition would you guess that fight would be based upon?
0: Based on what I can read from both sides' statements and reports today, they're going to fight over the interpretation of the introductions to sponsors. You're allowed in the NBA to introduce a player to a company as long as you're only the middleman and you're not facilitating the deal or paying for the deal. That's legal. That's what the Clippers essentially said that they did. They acted as middlemen and followed the rules. The investigators believe, in fact, that they flagrantly did not follow the rules and smashed the rules to smithereens. If you were asking me, I would accept the punishment, and I'm going to tell you why. Number one, if they are indeed allowed to trade Kawhi Leonard, and there's nothing in today's ruling that would prevent them from doing so, they can instantaneously recoup two first-round draft picks for him. They can get value for him. The second thing is, this has often been compared to what happened with the Minnesota Timberwolves with Joe Smith back in 2000. And yes, the Timberwolves were hit with a 5 first-round pick penalty just like this. But in that case, the Timberwolves cooperated. And a year later, they were given back a first-round pick. And 2 years later, they were given back another first-round pick. Their eventual penalty was only 3 first-round picks. I know that the Clippers are very angry and they want to defend themselves, and Steve Ballmer wants to be exonerated. This is a harsh penalty that could be worse. It's obviously a blow to the kneecap, but the Clippers are positioned to manage it because the first pick isn't being taken until 2029. They have 3 years to try to position themselves to absorb it. If they can pull this off, they're going to pick up 2 first-round picks, plus they just drafted the number 5 overall pick in this draft. It's not good. I'm not, you know, going to argue that I think the Clippers are headed for a dynasty, but they could manage this. But they're going to have to get, you know, they're going to have to get past their anger. And right now, it's very, very hot.
2: Clippers going to be heading into some rough seas over the coming years. But Kawhi Leonard still appears as though he will wind up in Toronto. ESPN insider Sham Sharania.
3: His contract was not voided. He was not suspended. So all systems are a go. Everything is on track for Kawhi Leonard to be traded now to the Toronto Raptors. This was the last piece of information the Raptors were waiting on for this investigation to conclude, to go forward with the trade. Remember, back in July, the NBA made it clear to both sides that, listen, you can go through with the trade, but any type of penalty to Kawhi Leonard would be falling back on the Raptors. The Raptors did not want to take that risk, and now the NBA has been allotted the time to handle both situations together, and the full expectation around the Raptors and around Kawhi Leonard in the league is that this trade will be going through in the next few days. And Kawhi Leonard, for his part, did issue that statement, and he made it clear that he entered his agreement with the Clippers under a expectation of fulfilling his contract, and that he regrets any lapses of judgment and distraction that this situation has caused.
2: NBA will still be hearing from the Clippers, who are upset with the ruling, and they plan to challenge. SportsCenter All Night, ESPN Radio.
4: Raiders have named Kirk Cousins the starting quarterback for week one.
5: Kirk's had a really good offseason, very good camp, and he's earned it.
6: It was his job all along, and Mendoza's been aware of that.
7: The longer they can leave him on the bench, the happier they'll be.
2: There was a question for the Raiders through the summer who the starting quarterback would be, a question of sorts. In the end, it does turn out to be Kirk Cousins. Coach Clint Kubiak.
5: Kirk's going to be the starting quarterback. He's played really good football. I'm really happy with all three of our quarterbacks. And, you know, Kirk's had a really good offseason, very good camp, and he's earned it. I think you can see the constant things just in your own film study. Where I've seen him grow is in his leadership and his command. I think the most important thing with the quarterback room or any other position is to build competition within the room, and that makes players so much better, faster than coaching. I'm really happy with all three of our quarterbacks, and you know, Kirk's had a really good offseason, very good camp, and he's earned it.
2: Kirk Cousins gets the nod over Fernando Mendoza. Although, was it really ever a question? ESPN's Peter Schrager.

0: Kubiak and Janoka, who are the ones running the offense, they have a history with Kirk Cousins. So he had a huge leg up on Mendoza and that he actually can come right in and it was plug and play. Mendoza's been great this summer. They love what Mendoza's been. But when you have those two and the familiarity with Cousins, they're paying Cousins real money, not minimum money, real money to be there. It was his job all along. And Mendoza's been aware of that.
1: Almost a foregone conclusion earlier on game night, our Q Myers.
2: Training camp, you're out there for the entire practice. You get to see everything. Soak it all in. Not in the regular season. Nope. For anyone that doesn't know, for the regular season, you're in there maybe 15 minutes. Well, while we're going through the roster, we're checking all the numbers off. Number 8's not out here. Who's number 8? Kirk Cousins. So, of course, we start looking around because, look, you got the number 1 pick behind you. Mm-hmm. So we start looking around. Hey, man, did you hear why Cousins not here? I don't know. No. You know, we're tweeting out, hey, no sign of Kirk Cousins, no sign of Kirk Cousins. Right when they send us up out of there, we see Cousins come walking in, has a baseball hat on. He's not participating. You can tell he ain't participating. So then it's like, did he pull something? Did he get hurt? Did they tell him something? And then he wasn't walking like he was the happiest guy. I mean, let me just take you behind all the way behind the scenes. Okay. He wasn't walking like he was happy. You know when you walk with an attitude? No joke. We're in the meeting room like, well, man, did you see how he was walking? Like, this is where our mind is going. Mm-hmm. See how he was walking? Did something happen? Did he pull a muscle? Did he get told that he's not going to be the starting quarterback and he's angry? I had people tweeting at me, did he get traded? Like, I mean, there was all the rumor mill was cooking, man. And so we're like, well, guess what? We get to talk to coach coming up in as soon as practice is over. And Clint Kubiak walked in there, and before we asked him anything, he said, I just want to let you know, Kirk Cousins is the starting quarterback. He wasn't out there today. It was a scheduled day off. I mean, he ended it.
1: And as for Mendoza, he'll be the first quarterback drafted first overall not to start in week one since Baker Mayfield in 2018. All the way back and moving on. That's next. SportsCenter All Night continues. It's ESPN Radio.
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25: Free. He is 26-3 in his U.S. Open career, tied for the second most wins in his first 30 U.S. Open matches among men to debut in the Open era. ESPN's Chris Fowler.
26: You know, we come out here Monday afternoon wondering how would the wrists hold up? What about the rust? 4.5 months. There's no challenge in sports quite like the individual sport of tennis with no teammates. And, you know, golf, maybe you have some rust, but no one's hitting the ball at you. And I think in this sport, to come back and play at a high level after that kind of a layoff, it's really impressive what he's done out here. The big weapon tonight, the forehand, one of the greatest shots we've seen in this sport. 23 winners. The serve did get better from round one to round two, and he expects to improve every single match, which is an ominous sign for the rest of the field, frankly.
25: Alcaraz now into round three with the four-set win, looking to become the first man to win consecutive U.S. Open titles since Roger Federer won five straight between 2004 and 2008. Eighth seed Ben Shelton of the United States, a four-set win, advancing to the third round. Eighth straight hardcourt major where he's reached the third round. 11 seed Francis Tiafoe also advances. He does so in straight sets. He's into the third round for the seventh straight U.S. Open, longest active streak among men. On the women's side, the top seed, Aryna Sabalenka, advances 1-1. Dominant second round performance. Total of 8 games dropped in the first 2 rounds. Fewest en route to the third round in the U.S. Open career, looking to become the third woman to win 3 straight U.S. Open titles in the Open era. Chris Evert won 4 straight, Serena Williams between 2012 and 2014 as well. The 3 seed, Jessica Pegula, also advancing in straight sets, 3-1. SportsCenter all night, ESPN Radio. Back to baseball, quick start for the Dodgers.
27: It's been 47 games since Freddie Freeman last hit a home run. Fly ball, center field, and deep. It's way back there, and gone! A home run! Well, that streak is over and out, along with the ball, into the left center field stand. Quickly, the Dodgers lead 3-0.
25: Dodgers building the early lead, AM 570, LA Sports. In fact, Cardinals hadn't gotten a hit till the sixth inning, but they would rally.
28: First pitch to him is hit on the ground towards third base hit. Down the line. One run scores. Here comes another. Flying around third base is to JC. There's no play at the plate. A two-run double for Baez in the 10th inning. And the Cardinals lead 8-5.
25: Cardinals coming all the way back at Dodger Stadium. And they win it in 10 innings, 8-6. To take the win on the road. They score 3 times in the top of the 10th and come away with the win. Cardinals Radio Network. American League wild card. Guardians holding that third wild card spot. Had some troubles against Toronto on Wednesday.
27: No pitch. Is hit high in the air. Deep to left field. If it's fair, it's gone. And it is way.

0: and the Blue Jays double their lead. 6-0 in the top of the second.
1: Blue Jays quickly out of the gates while Dylan Cease was shutting down the Cleveland offense.
0: 0-2. Hit on a soft line, backpedaling Clement onto the right field grass to make the grab and end the inning. Cease with a 1-2-3, bottom of the sixth, takes the Blue Jays into the seventh. Blue Jays leading 9-0.
1: Sportsnet 590, The Fan. Blue Jays go on to an 11-0 win. 11th shutout this season, largest shutout win this season, and largest road win this season. Dylan Cease, 6 innings. 4-hit ball, third pitcher to allow 1 or 0 runs in a 7-road start span in a season in baseball history. Guardians are shut out, second time this season shut out and losing by at least 10. Their lead over Toronto, game and a half, also a game and a half back. The Orioles who lose in Denver in 11.
2: The payoff pitch to Sullivan is lined towards left field, charging in Robert Jr. It's down for a hit. Here comes Amador to the plate. Throw off line. Rockies win it. Rockies win it. Brett Sullivan, the extra inning hero. 6-5. What a win. What a series win for the Rockies.
1: 850 KOA, Rockies with the 11-inning win at home over the Orioles. 6-5, the final, fourth walk-off win this season. Their first since June 22nd against Boston. For Baltimore, they've lost 3 of the 4 series at Coors Field in series history. Their only series win came in 2024. 7th extra inning loss this season. Well, it turns out it was no slap on the wrist. That's next. SportsCenter All Night continues. It's ESPN Radio.
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5: Good afternoon, this is Paul Keel. Cincinnati Reds used the long ball to help beat the San Diego Padres 7-3 this afternoon at Great American Ballpark. The Reds got home runs from Juan Brito, from J.J. Bleda, as well as Hector Rodriguez to take 2 of the 3 in the series with the Padres. Other major league games underway. 5th inning, Atlanta and Washington are scoreless. The Athletics lead Texas 3-2 in the third. Baltimore and Colorado are scoreless in the second. At Progressive Field in Cleveland tonight, the Guardians will entertain the Toronto Blue Jays, looking to make it back-to-back victories after last night's win. Guardians manager Stephen Vogt glad to get the work at the plate they got from Angel Martinez.
6: You know, Angel, since spring training, really has been having great at-bats. You know, we talked to him all last year and said, challenged him, hey, we got to get better from the left side. And obviously was off to a hot start before the injury. But when he's working into good counts, when he's laying off those borderline pitches, that's when he's at his best. And it seems like he's been doing that a lot lately. And he had a huge game tonight. You know, got on base before both homers and then hit one of his own. So, great night for Angel.
5: Pitching matchup tonight, the Blue Jays will send Dylan Cease to the mound. Joey Cantillo to pitch for the Guardians. We're 3 back in the American League Central, but hold on the third and final American League wildcard position. From the NFL, the Las Vegas Raiders today announcing that veteran Kirk Cousins will be their starting quarterback when the regular season begins. Cousins getting the nod over rookie Fernando Mendoza. It's the first time the number one overall pick at quarterback didn't start the season opener since Baker Mayfield in 2018 with Cleveland. This is the Ohio News Network.
7: Your Skynet overnight forecast calls for clear skies. We'll have a low of 74 degrees. Friday,

0: will bring showers and thunderstorms in the late afternoon, increasing clouds with a high near 90 degrees, a heat index of 98. For Friday, showers and thunderstorms likely in the morning, then more later in the afternoon. Partly sunny skies with a high of 86. For Skynet Weather, I'm Max Crenshaw, ESPN Radio 1430 AM and 105.7 FM.
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4: Owner Steve Ballmer, $30 million for circumventing the salary cap with Kawhi Leonard.
5: I commend Adam Silver and the NBA. I was dead wrong. I commend them for doing it because, partner, you got busted.
6: Losing five first-round draft picks, do you know that can set your organization back a very, very long time? From a title-contending standpoint.
7: And if I'm LA, why are you defending this? It's cringe. It's like watching a bad car crash that you can't look away from.
8: In September of 2025, a year ago, following a report from our former colleague Pablo Torre, the NBA opened an investigation into whether a $28 million endorsement deal between Kawhi Leonard and Aspiration, a company that filed for bankruptcy last year, broke NBA rules. Earlier this year, the company's co-founder was sentenced to 14 years in federal prison after pleading guilty to defrauding investors and lenders of at least $248 million. The Clippers, for their part, and their owner Steve Ballmer, objected to the notion that they had circumvented NBA rules. Steve Ballmer, a year ago, telling our Ramona Shelburne,
9: "It's really important to me to communicate to the NBA ecosystem, but particularly our Clipper fans, that we've been on the up and up. Since the day I bought the team, and you know the circumstances were definitely tough, we've really emphasize doing things the right way. Doing things the right way, whether it's the way we treat our fans, our players, our staff, the rules, do things the right way. And I want our fans to really understand that they've aligned themselves, that they support an organization that does things the right way. That's fundamental. We welcome the league investigation. We have nothing to hide, and in fact, you know, we're glad for that opportunity also to tell our story because we think it's important."
10: And just so we're clear, you never directed anyone from Aspiration to do an endorsement deal with Kawhi Leonard?
9: No, I didn't. And more importantly, we, the Clippers, did not. We didn't give them direction. We made an introduction as is appropriate under the rules. A lot of sponsors do like to, they call it activate, by doing something also with players. We made the introduction, and that was that.
8: Clippers owner Steve Ballmer a year ago objecting to the notion that the team had circumvented rules. And following the penalties that were handed down on Wednesday, the organization saying, quote, "We vehemently reject the NBA's findings, which are the result of a heavily biased investigation seeking to justify a predetermined narrative rather than facts and evidence."
11: Your Honor, the defense strenuously objects.
12: "Your objection is noted. The witness is an expert and the court will hear his opinion."
13: "I strenuously object? Is that how it works? Objection, overruled. No, I strenuously object." "Oh, wow, strenuously object, then I should take some time to reconsider."
8: Clippers are hit with a $30 million fine. They lose five first-round draft picks starting in 2027. Five first-round draft picks. ESPN's Ramona Shelburne, where's the disconnect?
10: That is the question that is going to end up in either the hands of an arbitrator or the courts, based on what the Clippers' statements have said so far. They don't believe that these introductions that they made were wrong. And in the NBA investigation, which

0: I've read very closely now a couple of times. The part that they seem to be harping on, the part that seems to be the most problematic, are the companies in question. They listed four of them. Whether or not they believe that the endorsement deals that the Clippers helped facilitate were necessary to them doing business with the Clippers. There's a part of it that they detail very strongly, that Steve Ballmer approved a deal, and there were some emails that they had from Clipper employees saying, if he doesn't approve this deal, they're gonna stop paying Kawhi. Okay, so this is the part that the NBA had a problem with, and it is certainly the part that it had a problem with Gillian Zucker, who is the president of business operations there, who the NBA really goes into great detail about the type of introduction she made.
1: She and Ballmer both suspended for a year under the penalties from the NBA. The franchise fined $30 million, and the five first-round draft picks are being docked. ESPN front office insider Bobby Marks.
2: It's significant when you look back. I mean, if you go back, 25, 26 years with the Joe Smith case with the Timberwolves, and that was basically a hidden contract where Minnesota got in trouble for. The penalties are somewhat similar, five first-round picks. There's multiple people getting year-long suspension. In the case of Lawrence Frank, their GM, he gets 6 months here. $30 million fine, which is basically, the equivalent of four separate circumvention charges here at $7.5 million per. It's a huge number, and it's pretty damning. I think if you go and read the report that's out by the investigators, which I did earlier this evening, it's 36 pages, and you go through it, it's pretty damning. I mean, it really is. I mean, there's really not much of a fight from the Clippers here and everything like that here, but it's one thing to introduce a player to a potential sponsor or a sponsor and give them his contact number, but when you basically kind of carry it through, they basically took it this stage five or six in this. It's certainly another thing.
3: Go back to your front office days. How creative, if you're the Clippers, do you have to be in order to sustain having five first-round picks taken away from you from
2: today? Yeah. Well, exactly. They're probably going to recoup a couple. I mean, they'll probably get a couple back in when they trade him, if that deal goes through to Toronto. But the thing is, those picks aren't until probably 2031 and 2033. It's basically like the equivalent. Probably not as harsh when, these colleges get the death penalty. We saw back in the day SMU, right, in the 80s with Eric Dickerson and Craig James and that group, and it took them for a while to kind of regroup. But, yeah, I mean, I think long-term, as you guys have seen, you build the roster through the draft, and when you don't have five first-round picks to do it, they're going to feel the effects down the road.
1: Our insider Bobby Marks earlier on Amber and Ian here on ESPN Radio. We'll have more wisdom from him coming up this morning. He joins on Sportsmanlike 8:30 a.m. Eastern Time. The whole situation may wind up with an arbitrator or perhaps in the courts. And that brings us to college football.
4: It's the stupidest shit I've ever heard.
5: People trying to take advantage of the system. I just think it's embarrassing where we are with college football.
6: At what point does this mess merge over into the NFL's lane enough to where they say, okay, children, let's lend our hand to you?
1: Whether or not LSU will have players that were in camp with NFL teams this summer, that goes to the courts on Thursday. Meanwhile, Georgia, their attorney general is encouraging SEC Commissioner Greg Sankey to, quote, take all measures available, including suspending and or removing LSU from the conference if the Tigers elect to roster former NFL players. The letter came to Sankey on Wednesday, saying that the attorney general office is prepared to use all legal means necessary to protect the University of Georgia, its student athletes, and the integrity of college athletics. Of course, the big showdown this weekend, LSU and Clemson. And Clemson coach Dabo Swinney weighed in this week.
5: I would just say it's kind of embarrassing I mean, honestly, it's just embarrassing that that's where we are. And I don't blame the kids and people trying to take advantage of the system. I just think it's embarrassing where we are with college football. And we've been there for a while. So I just keep my energy and my focus on and my energy on the things that I control and the things that matter. And that's these kids here and our team. But, you know, all that outside stuff, I mean, we just kind of, no pun intended, we just stay in our lane, you know, here at Clemson. Try to. But it's embarrassing.

0: embarrassing. I mean, it really is. You know, we have no rules. There's no governance. I mean, it's a joke. There's zero rules. And when you enforce rules, somebody just goes and finds a judge to say, no, you can't enforce that rule. So never did I think I'd be living in an era like this, but that's where we are.
1: Certainly putting the spotlight on week one of the college football season. Our Paul Feinbaum.
2: I thought Dabo was spot on, and it's really nice to see Dabo say something that people care about anymore, because he has been so far off the radar screen in recent years. That could change Saturday night, but this is getting massive attention. What's going to happen 2 weeks from now when Lane Kiffin goes to Ole Miss? I know that is going to be bigger, but it's hard to imagine Lane Kiffin sucking any more oxygen out of college football than he has this week.
3: The notion that established NFL players should go back and play in college, no one in their right mind thinks that's a good idea. The reason I think I want to make this distinction for everyone clear is that no one is sitting here saying, well, you know what, if Lamar Jackson doesn't get a deal he likes in Baltimore, then he can go back and play for Alabama. That's not what we're talking about. We're talking about a very unique set of circumstances where the NCAA rule changed in June. Yeah. The draft had already happened. All of these players can look you directly in the face and say, if that rule change had taken place in March, we never would have gone to the NFL in the first place. Does that make it right? Does it make it okay? I don't know. That's for you to decide, not me. But it is not as simple as, well, these guys are in the NFL and now they're going back to college. There is a nuance here that I feel has been lost in a lot of this conversation.
4: Yep.
3: Do you feel like most of the conversation has reflected what is actually going on?
2: No, of course not, Greeny, because of one person, and that's Lane Kiffin. You know, he's the moth in the light. It is important to just to look at college football on one of its biggest weeks, the first week, and just to see how incompetent the leadership has been for so long. And to Lane Kiffin's credit, he saw a loophole. He took advantage of it. And Greeny, I don't want to get too far ahead of myself, because I have been on the other side all week. I'm changing my mind. I'm beginning to think that there is an evil genius at work here in Lane Kiffin, that he pushed this. These guys can make a difference. They may not. But he has taken all of the pressure off of his team. And this is not just a normal team that's been playing together for 4 or 5 years, like Cignetti's team last year. These guys didn't even know each other 6 months ago. And I think he's watching us right now and smiling that evil smile, saying, I know what I'm doing. This isn't 35-year-old Lane Kiffin. This is 52-year-old Lane Kiffin. I've been down this road, and I know what I'm doing.
1: LSU and Clemson. The big matchup in week one of the college football season. We'll see it on ABC. We'll hear it here on ESPN Radio. SportsCenter all night.
5: Raiders have named Kirk Cousins the starting quarterback for week one.
6: Kirk's had a really good offseason, very good camp, and he's earned it.
7: It was his job all along, and Mendoza's been aware of that.
8: The longer they can leave him on the bench, the happier they'll be.
1: Raiders giving the nod to Kirk Cousins over Fernando Mendoza. That's the decision from first-year coach Clint Kubiak, who made the decision official on Wednesday. ESPN analyst Booger McFarland.
9: 100%. Cousins should be the starter. I think anytime that Tom Brady comes out and says how he likes to develop a quarterback, and we know what his imprint is on this organization, you know that's what they're going to do. And I wouldn't be surprised if we don't see Fernando Mendoza until the bye week. I think they're going to bring this young quarterback along slowly. Let's not forget, he didn't take but 4 or 5 snaps under center in college. So therefore, everything is new to him. Going under center, taking the snap, play action pass, everything is so new. And so it would be foolish of us to think that he's mastered that in 4 or 5 months. And so I think this is going to be Kirk Cousins' job, barring injury, until at least the bye week. And I think regardless of what happens on the field, aside from injury, they're going to play Kirk Cousins, realize that the Raiders are in this for the long haul. This is not about 2026. This is about 2027 and beyond. So you put Kirk Cousins out there, you let him start, and you move on from there. And you develop Fernando Mendoza at practice the way that coaches do at practice. That's a key factor. We don't talk about that. Yeah, he's not going to play, but what are you going to do to develop him at practice during the week?
4: Because of how proficient and how schooled Kirk is in this offense, he'll understand how to wring every last thing out of every single play, maximize every single personnel grouping against every look. And as long as that running game is going and he can be protected because of how the running game slows down the pass rush, I think you'll see Kirk be more than serviceable, maybe be a top 15 type of quarterback if you're measuring it by QBR. And then that way, that just buys time for Fernando to continue to learn a nuance.

0: this offense.
1: While we're talking about quarterbacks in Cincinnati, Bengals quarterback Joe Burrow feeling that success is going to be inevitable. As for this season?
2: Yeah, I just want to win this year. You know, the rest will take care of itself. We'll break a bunch of records eventually, but I think we're going to have a really good team that has a chance to win every game that we step foot on the field for. And I don't know about you, but I can really feel it in my bones, in my soul, in OTAs this year, different from years past.
3: Yeah.
2: Where, you know, we brought in a lot of the right guys, a lot of the right people with the right mindset to go and chase this goal of winning a Super Bowl and winning as many games as we can and being the best possible team that we can. I felt it from our D-line. I felt it from our defense. You know, our offense has the same guys as years past. So, you know, we felt that for the last couple of years as good as we've been. But, you know, these veteran guys that we've brought in on defense to be able to help our younger guys.
1: Says there's a heightened sense of urgency heading into this season, trying to return to being contenders in the AFC. As for contenders, ESPN's Peter Schrager says one team still has a ring.
4: I have never seen a team have the hype and the bandwagon as full, having lost 2 of 3 games to an opponent in their division in the history of this sport from the year before. The Rams' hype and bandwagon is out of control. It's spilling over with whoever and whatever. The Seahawks are sitting up there very quietly in their Pacific Northwest haunts, watching as everyone else talks about the Rams as they bring back JSN with a happy extension, and they bring back Devin Witherspoon with a happy extension, and they bring back Leonard Williams and Shaheed and Hall, and bring in a first-round running back who they're very excited about. So as everyone is going and everyone assumes I'm just going to be, what's the term the kids use, glazing Sean McVay, I don't love any bandwagon where we're doing segments on the morning shows, the Rams are the field. That doesn't feel right with the NFL.
1: Rams getting a lot of pub. Seattle still hanging out there. SportsCenter All Night continues. It's ESPN Radio.
5: Zaslow here. Join me and Amber Wilson this Saturday. We're going to be live from Walk-Ons in Baton Rouge. It's LSU hosting

0: Sports Center all night. Coming up next.
1: Good afternoon. This is Paul Keel. Cincinnati Reds used the long ball to help beat the San Diego Padres 7-3 this afternoon at Great American Ballpark. The Reds got home runs from Juan Brito, from J.J. Bleday, as well as Hector Rodriguez to take two of the three in the series with the Padres. Other Major League games underway. Fifth inning, Atlanta and Washington are scoreless. The Athletics lead Texas 3-2 in the third. Baltimore and Colorado are scoreless in the second. At Progressive Field in Cleveland tonight, the Guardians will entertain the Toronto Blue Jays, looking to make it back-to-back victories after last night's win. Guardians manager Stephen Vogt glad to get the work at the plate they got from Angel Martinez.
2: Angel, since spring training, really has been having great at-bats. You know, we talked to him all last year and said, challenged him, hey, we got to get better from the left side. And obviously was off to a hot start before the injury. But when he's working into good counts, when he's laying off those borderline pitches, that's when he's at his best. And it seems like he's been doing that a lot lately. And he had a huge game tonight, you know, got on base before both homers and then hit one of his own. So great night for Angel.
1: Pitching matchup tonight, the Blue Jays will send Dylan Cease to the mound. Joey Cantillo to pitch for the Guardians. We're three back in the American League Central, but hold down the third and final American League wildcard position. From the NFL, the Las Vegas Raiders today announcing that veteran Kirk Cousins will be their starting quarterback when the regular season begins. Cousins getting the nod over rookie Fernando Mendoza. It's the first time the number one overall pick at quarterback didn't start the season opener since Baker Mayfield in 2018 with Cleveland. This is the Ohio News Network.
3: Your Skynet overnight forecast calls for clear skies. We'll have a low of 74 degrees. Friday will bring showers and thunderstorms in the late afternoon, increasing clouds with a high near 90 degrees, a heat index of 98. For Friday, showers and thunderstorms likely in the morning, then more later in the afternoon. Partly sunny skies with a high of 86. For Skynet Weather, I'm Max Crenshaw, ESPN Radio 1430 AM and 105.7 FM.
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1: 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Some explosive offense for New York in Anaheim. Once extra innings came around.
2: Grounded. Foo for a base hit. One run scores. Here comes Caballero. He scores. A huge base hit for Austin Wells. A two-run single. And the Yankees lead 3-1. Another base hit. Bellinger rounds third. He's coming home. Here's the throw. He slides. He's in there. It's an RBI single for Rice. And the Yankees are pouring it on. They lead 6-1.
1: Michael Kay on the ES Network. Yankees with five in the top of the 10th. Their most in a single extra inning this season. They hang on for a 6-3 win over the Angels, who've lost nine of their last 10 games. Worst in baseball over that span. Braves a 9-0 shutout of the Nationals. Washington, sixth shutout loss this season. Tied for the fourth fewest in baseball. Diamondbacks and Phillies, all of the runs in the game were scored in the eighth.
3: This ball is driven high and deep to left. There's your game breaker for McCann. Solo home run, that's his fifth. And the Diamondbacks finally strike first. It's 1-0.
1: Came in the bottom of the eighth inning. Arizona Sports 98-7. Diamondbacks a 1-0 win over the Phillies. The bullpen throwing 7 1/3 scoreless innings. Their most in a game in the last two seasons. Arizona with snapping a three-game losing streak with the win over the Phillies. Reds a 7-3 win over the Padres. Consecutive series wins after losing each of the four previous series as well.
0: SportsCenter All Night. Number five.
1: Mets beat up on Tampa Bay, and in the process, they get a rather memorable first career hit. 880 ESPN New York.
4: The 2-2. Swing, a broken bat, flare down the left field line. Base hit, rolling down the left field line. Ben scores, Young scores, Simeon around third. He'll score, bases clearing, double for Nick Morabito. His first major league hit is a massive one, and it gives the Mets a 9-4 lead in the seventh inning.
5: That dugout is going bananas for Nick Morabito.
0: Number four.
1: Toronto with a big shutout of Cleveland, getting three of their 11 runs on one swing early on. Sportsnet 590, the Fan.
6: No pitch. Is it high in the air? Deep to left field. If it's fair, it's gone. And it is way fair and way gone. Three-run homer, Vladimir Guerrero Jr. And the Blue Jays double their lead. 6-0 in the top of the second.
0: Number three.
1: Detroit also scoring 11, but they needed 12 innings to do it. 97 won the ticket.
7: Mance, the strike one. Swing and a little pop fly. Will it drop? It will. Off the glove of Lewis, who was lunging. One run is in. Mulgeri and Clark and Peck. Javi Baez, a perfect bloop down the right field line, empties the bases. The Tigers dugout loves it. An 11-6 lead for the Tigers.
0: Number two.
1: In Denver, the Rockies were denied a walk-off win on

0: on Monday when a would-be home run was brought back in, but they did go home with an 11-inning win on Wednesday. 850 KOA.
1: The payoff pitch to Sullivan is lined towards left field, charging in Robert Jr. It's down for a hit. Here comes Amador to the plate. Throw offline. Rockies win it. Rockies win it. Brett Sullivan, the extra innings hero. 6-5. What a win. What a series win for the Rockies.
2: Number one.
0: Brewers bullpen shutting down the Cubs with five scoreless innings, although the Cubs did have a moment of shutdown defense. Cubs Radio Network.
3: The kick and pitch. Little looper, shallow left. Diving and making a backhanded catch. Nico Horner, what a play!
4: That is a big league play right there. Nico goes from playing up the middle on this soft blooper, and it's in no man's land, and this is the old Superman dive, and that is the play of the game so far for the Cubs.
0: Brewers, though, wind up winning the game, and they lead the Cubs by 9 in the division now. Cubs holding the second wild card spot in the National League. They're a game behind the Phillies at the top. Arizona has the third spot, half game ahead of the Padres. American League wild card. Guardians have that third spot. Rangers, Orioles, Blue Jays, all a game and a half back. Twins are 3.5 back. Mariners, 4.5 games out of that third spot after their 8-3 win over the Red Sox. 25 runs scored in that series. L.A., hit hard. That's next. SportsCenter All Night continues. It's ESPN Radio.
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3: You're automatically in the bracket if they finish in the top 12. 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
5: BCA's earned it. 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
6: Okay, let's
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5: You doing?
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5: that
6: Mays. 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
5: chill.
6: Insane
5: 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If you're
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5: bring
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5: The hyperbole and say that it's a Mickey Mouse MVP
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6: an hyperbole was
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5: that
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8: 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Clippers take a shot from the NBA. SEC takes its shot in court on Thursday. Wednesday, shot at a couple of postseason awards, perhaps. Jacob Mizorowski on the mound for the Brewers facing PCA and the Cubs.
9: Here comes the 2-2 to Bregman.
10: Driven on the air. Deep left field, going back, Churio. That ball is gone. It's a two-run homer for Alex Bregman, and this ball game is tied at two.
9: Swinging a line drive, base hit to center.
10: Two runs are going to score. Suzuki going to third. The throw there is not in time. The ball bounces away. Alex Bregman delivers a two-run single. Cubs lead 5-3. Listen to this crowd.
8: Cubs jumping out early against the Brewers. Jacob Mizorowski, four innings, five earned runs, four walks, 92 pitches, five earned runs, tying a career high.
11: You know, I mean, didn't feel wonderful, didn't feel great, you know. Obviously, it felt soggy the whole time, you know. The weather played a factor in that, so lost grip, but, you know, had to make it work.
12: Can you explain the challenge of that when the mound gets soft, when it's wet, and that leg starts to slip, how difficult it is to feel comfortable?
11: Yeah, I mean, you start second-guessing everything, you know, start trying to make pitches too big, and, you know, start trying to make things too spot on, so, you know, start leaking places, and, you know, you got to calm yourself down and figure out a way to get through it.
8: He's the front runner for the Cy Young in the National League, but gave up three earned runs or fewer in his first 25 starts this year, allowed five runs and five hits in his four innings on Wednesday. He struggles, but the offense for Milwaukee eventually comes through.
13: And now the 0-1 pitch to Ortiz. Ground ball, left side, base hit. One run scores. Yelich sent around third. The throw coming home. Not in time. Ortiz to second base on the throw. Two massive runs driven in by Joey Ortiz.
8: Ortiz with the big single there. Jackson Churio with his 21st home run. Tied for the most in a season in his career. 620 WTMJ. Brewers a 9-5 win over the Cubs. Milwaukee's bullpen pitching five scoreless innings with one hit allowed. And they rally and get the 9-5 win at Wrigley over the Cubs. Battle for the AL West. The division lead for the Astros heading into Wednesday had been cut to one. Houston facing the White Sox.
14: The 1-1. And that's lined into center and down for a base hit. That scores Paredes. Altuve around third and coming home. The throw to the plate is not nearly in time. A two-run single for Nelson Velasquez. And it's 2-0 Houston. The second go-ahead RBI hit for Velasquez in this series. And that's going to get Will Venable out of the dugout. The Houston Astros clinch the season series over the Chicago White Sox. They've won two out of three in this four-game set so far. 2-0 victors tonight. Astros now have a two-game lead over the Rangers for first in the AL West.
8: KBME with the call. Astros with the 2-0 shutout. Their fifth shutout with three or fewer hits allowed this season. The White Sox, meanwhile, are shut out for the fourth time since the start of August.

0: six times between March and July, four times since then. They still maintain their three-game lead in the AL Central. As for the Astros, Jordan Alvarez, 2-for-4 with a double. Nelson Velasquez, the go-ahead, two-run single in the eighth, having not started the game. Second hit in 17 at-bats since joining the Astros. As you heard, Astros still leading the division. Rangers would need a win against the Athletics to stay within a game of Houston, but that didn't happen.
1: 3-1 pitch. Olte sends it high in the air to right field. Nimmo going back, still going back, feeling for the wall, at the wall, it is gone! And Olte has homered! It carried out of the ballpark, and the A's tie the game in the third inning.
2: Left-hander looks in. Now the 3-2 pitch is hit down the right field line, slicing in the corner, and it slices. It's fair ball. It's a home run. Hit the pole. They're just inside that right field foul. Second home run for Bolte, and the A's lead it 5-2.
0: Talk 650 KSTE. A's go on to a 9-2 win over the Rangers. Texas led the game 2-0 after the second inning, but wind up losing 9-2. They fall two games behind the Astros in the division. Sports Center all night, ESPN Radio.
3: The NBA drops the hammer on the LA Clippers. The league fined the team $30 million and stripped the franchise of 5 first-round picks. Owner Steve Ballmer also faces a 1-year suspension.
4: This was Adam Silver playing judge and jury after a year-long investigation into the LA Clippers. It essentially shows that the Clippers weren't technically funneling money to Kawhi Leonard.
5: Kawhi Leonard, I'm stunned that he wasn't suspended at all. You're asking me to believe he didn't know that he was circumventing the rules of the league at all?
0: Kawhi Leonard hit with a $700,000 fine. All things considered, light punishment from the NBA, and his trade to Toronto expected to go through. It's the Clippers who take the brunt of the NBA's wrath. $30 million fine, front office suspensions, and the loss of 5 first-round draft picks starting in 2029.
6: Losing 5 first-round draft picks? Do you know that can set your organization back a very, very long time? From a title-contending standpoint. So if it's me and I'm a billionaire owner, I don't want this to happen to my organization. I don't want this shame to come upon my organization neither.
0: Harry Douglas, host of Freddie and Harry here on ESPN Radio. In a statement, the association saying the nearly year-long investigation found a pattern of misconduct and multiple significant rules violations by the Clippers organization, a prior offender of salary cap circumvention. The Clippers saying multiple times in recent months they had done nothing wrong, they expected to be exonerated, were upset on Wednesday. They say they will challenge the rulings and the findings, quote, through every avenue available to us. Our Mark J. Spears from Manscaped.
7: Ballmer is a man that got, like, he's the richest owner in the league, so I don't think this is over by any means. And from my dealings with Ballmer in the past, he's a really proud man, and I'm sure he feels like his reputation's on the line, and I'm sure he's going to fight. He got money to fight, so this might just be another chapter in a saga that I'm sure they're going to be a documentary about at some point. I think there was a lot of pressure for Adam Silver amongst the other 29 owners to make sure that the Clippers got to punish for this, like that this can't be tolerated. And, you know, do you want to make one owner mad or do you want to make 29 owners mad, right? So I certainly think there was a lot of pressure in that regard. And, man, was this certainly a really big punch uppercut to the Clippers organization.
0: 5 first-round draft picks. Steve Ballmer among those suspended. He is suspended for a year. ESPN insider Brian Windhorst.
8: Number one, there was, to use a legal term, a preponderance of evidence in this report. It was very compelling. There may not have been a direct smoking gun, but reading through this, it was incredibly thorough and frankly, incredibly damning. I think that if you were on a jury and this evidence could be proven to be accurate, I think you would convict. And it says it right in the NBA's release. They have been guilty of this exact thing before. They were guilty of salary cap circumvention in 2015. They were investigated in 2019 with Kawhi Leonard and were cleared, but were very severely warned about this exact thing. And so not only was it severe, but also they were a repeat offender, and you get the proverbial book thrown at them.
9: The Clippers say they intend to fight. Given what you just said, with what ammunition would you guess that fight would be?

0: based upon?
1: Based on what I can read from both sides' statements and reports today, they're going to fight over the interpretation of the introductions to sponsors. You're allowed in the NBA to introduce a player to a company as long as you're only the middleman and you're not facilitating the deal or paying for the deal. That's legal. That's what the Clippers essentially said that they did. They acted as middleman and followed the rules. The investigators believe, in fact, that they flagrantly did not follow the rules and smashed the rules to smithereens. If you were asking me, I would accept the punishment, and I'm going to tell you why. Number one, if they are indeed allowed to trade Kawhi Leonard, and there's nothing in today's ruling that would prevent them from doing so, they can instantaneously recoup two first-round draft picks for him. They can get value for him. The second thing is, this has often been compared to what happened with the Minnesota Timberwolves with Joe Smith back in 2000. And yes, the Timberwolves were hit with a 5 first-round pick penalty just like this. But in that case, the Timberwolves cooperated. And a year later, they were given back a first-round pick. And 2 years later, they were given back another first-round pick. Their eventual penalty was only 3 first-round picks. I know that the Clippers are very angry and they want to defend themselves, and Steve Ballmer wants to be exonerated. This is a harsh penalty that could be worse. It's obviously a blow to the kneecap, but the Clippers are positioned to manage it because the first pick isn't being taken until 2029. They have 3 years to try to position themselves to absorb it. If they can pull this off, they're going to pick up 2 first-round picks, plus they just drafted the number 5 overall pick in this draft. It's not good. I'm not, you know, going to argue that I think the Clippers are headed for a dynasty, but they could manage this. But they're going to have to get, you know, they're going to have to get past their anger. And right now, it's very, very hot.
2: Clippers going to be heading into some rough seas over the coming years. But Kawhi Leonard still appears as though he will wind up in Toronto. ESPN insider Shyam Charania.
3: His contract was not voided. He was not suspended. So all systems are a go. Everything is on track for Kawhi Leonard to be traded now to the Toronto Raptors. This was the last piece of information the Raptors were waiting on for this investigation to conclude, to go forward with the trade. Remember, back in July, the NBA made it clear to both sides that, listen, you can go through with the trade, but any type of penalty to Kawhi Leonard would be falling back on the Raptors. The Raptors did not want to take that risk, and now the NBA has been allotted the time to handle both situations together, and the full expectation around the Raptors and around Kawhi Leonard in the league is that this trade will be going through in the next few days. And Kawhi Leonard, for his part, did issue that statement, and he made it clear that he entered his agreement with the Clippers under a expectation of fulfilling his contract, and that he regrets any lapses of judgment and distraction that this situation has caused.
2: NBA will still be hearing from the Clippers, who are upset with the ruling, and they plan to challenge. SportsCenter All Night, ESPN Radio.
4: Raiders have named Kirk Cousins the starting quarterback for week one.
5: Kirk's had a really good offseason, very good camp, and he's earned it.
6: It was his job all along, and Mendoza's been aware of that.
7: The longer they can leave him on the bench, the happier they'll be.
2: There was a question for the Raiders through the summer who the starting quarterback would be, a question of sorts. In the end, it does turn out to be Kirk Cousins. Coach Clint Kubiak.
5: Kirk's going to be the starting quarterback. He's played really good football. I'm really happy with all three of our quarterbacks. And, you know, Kirk's had a really good offseason, very good camp, and he's earned it. I think you can see the constant things just in your own film study. Where I've seen him grow is in his leadership and his command. I think the most important thing with the quarterback room or any other position is to build competition within the room, and that makes players so much better faster than coaching. I'm really happy with all three of our quarterbacks, and you know, Kirk's had a really good offseason, very good camp, and he's earned it.
2: Kirk Cousins gets the nod over Fernando Mendoza. Although, was it really ever a question? ESPN's Peter Schrager.
8: Kubiak and Janoka, who are the ones running the offense, they have a history with Kirk Cousins, so he had a huge leg up on Mendoza in that he actually can come right in and it was plug and play. Mendoza's been great this summer. They love what Mendoza's been, but when you have those two and the familiarity with Cousins, they're paying Cousins real money, not minimum money, real money to be there. It was his job all along, and Mendoza's been aware of that.
2: Almost a foregone conclusion earlier on game night, our Q Myers.
0: Training camp, you're out there for the entire practice. You get to see everything. Soak it all in. Not in the regular season. Nope. For anyone that doesn't know, for the regular season, you're in there maybe 15 minutes. Well, while we're going through the roster,

0: roster. We're checking all the numbers off. Number eight's not out here. Who's number eight? Kirk Cousins. So, of course, we start looking around because, look, you got the number one pick behind you. Mm-hmm. So we start looking around. Hey, man, you hear why Cousins not here? I don't know. No, you know, we're tweeting out, hey, no sign of Kirk Cousins, no sign of Kirk Cousins. Right when they send us up out of there, we see Cousins come walking in, has a baseball hat on. He's not participating. You can tell he ain't participating. So then it's like, did he pull something? Did he get hurt? Did they tell him something? And then he wasn't walking like he was the happiest guy. I mean, let me just take you behind all the way behind the scenes. Okay. He wasn't walking like he was happy. You know when you walk with an attitude? No joke. We're in the meeting room like, well, man, do you see how he is walking? Like, this is where our mind is going. Mm-hmm. See how he is walking? Did something happen? Did he pull a muscle? Did he get told that he's not going to be the starting quarterback and he's angry? I had people tweeting at me, did he get traded? Like, I mean, the rumor mill was cooking, man. And so we're like, well, guess what? We get to talk to Coach coming up in as soon as practice is over. And Clint Kubiak walked in there, and before we asked him anything, he said, I just want to let you know, Kirk Cousins is the starting quarterback. He wasn't out there today. It was a scheduled day off. I mean, he ended it.
1: And as for Mendoza, he'll be the first quarterback drafted first overall not to start in week one since Baker Mayfield in 2018. All the way back and moving on. That's next. SportsCenter All Night continues. It's ESPN Radio.
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6: Round number three. He is 26-3 in his U.S. Open career, tied for the second most wins in his first 30 U.S. Open matches among men to debut in the Open era. ESPN's Chris Fowler.
7: You know, we come out here Monday afternoon wondering, how would the wrist hold up? What about the rust? 4.5 months. There's no challenge in sports quite like the individual sport of tennis with no teammates. And, you know, golf, maybe you have some rust, but no one's hitting the ball at you. And I think in this sport, to come back and play at a high level after that kind of a layoff, it's really impressive what he's done out here. The big weapon tonight, the forehand, one of the greatest shots we've seen in this sport, 23 winners. The serve did get better from round one to round two, and he expects to improve every single match, which is an ominous sign for the rest of the field, frankly.
6: Alcaraz now into round three with the four-set win, looking to become the first man to win consecutive U.S. Open titles since Roger Federer won five straight between 2004 and 2008. Eighth seed Ben Shelton of the United States, a four-set win, advancing to the third round. Eighth straight hardcourt major where he's reached the third round. 11th seed Francis Tiafoe also advances. He does so in straight sets. He's into the third round for the seventh straight U.S. Open, longest active streak among men. On the women's side, the top seed, Aryna Sabalenka, advances 1-1. Dominant second round performance. Total of 8 games dropped in the first 2 rounds. Fewest en route to the third round in the U.S. Open career, looking to become the third woman to win 3 straight U.S. Open titles in the Open era. Chris Evert won 4 straight, Serena Williams between 2012 and 2014 as well. The 3 seed, Jessica Pegula, also advancing in straight sets, 3-1. SportsCenter all night, ESPN Radio. Back to baseball, quick start for the Dodgers.
8: It's been 47 games since Freddie Freeman last hit a home run. Fly ball, center field, and deep. It's way back there, and gone! A home run! Well, that streak is over and out, along with the ball, into the left center field stand. Quickly, the Dodgers lead 3-0.
6: Dodgers building the early lead, AM 570, LA Sports. In fact, Cardinals hadn't gotten a hit till the sixth inning. But they would rally.
9: First pitch to him is hit on the ground towards third base hit. Down the line. One run scores. Here comes another. Flying around third base is Sagesi. There's no play at the plate. A 2-run double for Baez in the 10th inning. And the Cardinals lead 8-5.
6: Cardinals coming all the way back at Dodger Stadium. And they win it in 10 innings, 8-6. Take the win on the road. They score 3 times in the top of the 10th and come away with the win. Cardinals Radio Network. American League wild card. Guardians holding that third wild card spot. Had some troubles against Toronto on Wednesday.
10: No pitch. Is hit high in the air. Deep to left field. If it's fair, it's gone. And it is way fair and way gone. 3-run homer, Vladimir Guerrero Jr., and the Blue Jays double their lead, 6-0 in the top of the second.
6: Blue Jays quickly out of the gates while Dylan Cease was shutting down the Cleveland offense.
10: 0-2. Hit on a soft line, backpedaling Clement onto the right field grass to make the grab. And end the inning. Cease with a 1-2-3, bottom of the sixth. Takes the Blue Jays into the seventh. Blue Jays leading 9-0.
6: Sportsnet 590, the Fan. Blue Jays go on to an 11-0 win. 11th shutout this season. Large

0: largest shutout win this season and largest road win this season. Dylan Cease, six innings, four hit ball, third pitcher to allow one or zero runs in a seven road start span in a season in baseball history. Guardians are shut out. Second time this season, shut out and losing by at least 10. Their lead over Toronto, game and a half. Also a game and a half back, the Orioles, who lose in Denver in 11.
1: The payoff pitch to Sullivan is lined towards left field, charging in Robert Jr. It's down for a hit. Here comes Amador to the plate. Throw offline! Rockies win it! Rockies win it! Brett Sullivan, the extra inning zero. 6-5. What a win! What a series win for the Rockies!
0: 850 KOA, Rockies with the 11-inning win at home over the Orioles. 6-5, the final, fourth walk-off win this season. Their first since June 22nd against Boston. For Baltimore, they've lost three of the four series at Coors Field in series history. Their only series win came in 2024. Seventh extra-inning loss this season. Well, turns out it was no slap on the wrist. That's next. SportsCenter All Night continues. It's ESPN Radio.
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3: Good afternoon. This is Paul Keel. Cincinnati Reds used the long ball to help beat the San Diego Padres 7-3 this afternoon at Great American Ballpark. The Reds got home runs from Juan Brito, from J.J. Bleday, as well as Hector Rodriguez to take two of the three in the series with the Padres. Other major league games underway. Fifth inning, Atlanta and Washington are scoreless. The Athletics lead Texas 3-2 in the third. Baltimore and Colorado are scoreless in the second. At Progressive Field in Cleveland tonight, the Guardians will entertain the Toronto Blue Jays, looking to make it back-to-back victories after last night's win. Guardians manager Stephen Vogt glad to get the work at the plate they got from Angel Martinez.
4: Angel, since spring training, really has been having great at bats. You know, we talked to him all last year and said, challenged him, hey, we got to get better from the left side. And obviously was off to a hot start before the injury. But when he's working into good counts, when he's laying off those borderline pitches, that's when he's at his best. And it seems like he's been doing that a lot lately. And he had a huge game tonight. You know, got on base before both homers and then hit one of his own. So great night for Angel.
3: Pitching matchup tonight, the Blue Jays will send Dylan Cease to the mound. Joey Cantillo to pitch for the Guardians. We're three back in the American League Central, but hold down the third and final American League wildcard position. From the NFL, the Las Vegas Raiders today announcing that veteran Kirk Cousins will be their starting quarterback when the regular season begins. Cousins getting the nod over rookie Fernando Mendoza. It's the first time the number one overall pick at quarterback didn't start the season opener since Baker Mayfield in 2018 with Cleveland. This is the Ohio News Network.
5: Your Skynet overnight forecast calls for clear skies. We'll have a low of 74 degrees. Friday will bring showers and thunderstorms in the late afternoon, increasing clouds with a high near 90 degrees, a heat index of 98. For Friday, showers and thunderstorms likely in the morning, then more later in the afternoon. Partly sunny skies with a high of 86. For Skynet weather, I'm Max Crenshaw, ESPN Radio 1430 AM and 105.7 FM.
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3: I commend Adam Silver and the NBA. I was dead wrong. I commend them for doing it because, partner, you got busted.
4: Losing five first-round draft picks, do you know that can set your organization back a very, very long time? From a title-contending standpoint.
5: And if I'm LA, why are you defending this? It's cringe. It's like watching a bad car crash that you can't look away from.
6: In September of 2025, a year ago, following a report from our former colleague Pablo Torre, the NBA opened an investigation into whether a $28 million endorsement deal between Kawhi Leonard and Aspiration, a company that filed for bankruptcy last year, broke NBA rules. Earlier this year, the company's co-founder was sentenced to 14 years in federal prison after pleading guilty to defrauding investors and lenders of at least $248 million. The Clippers, for their part, and their owner Steve Ballmer, objected to the notion that they had circumvented NBA rules. Steve Ballmer, a year ago, telling our Ramona Shelburne,
7: "It's really important to me to communicate to the NBA ecosystem, but particularly our Clipper fans, that we've been on the up and up since the day I bought the team, and you know the circumstances were definitely tough. We've really emphasize doing things the right way. Doing things the right way, whether it's the way we treat our fans, our players, our staff, the rules, do things the right way. And I want our fans to really understand that they've aligned themselves, that they support an organization that does things the right way. That's fundamental. We welcome the league investigation. We have nothing to hide, and in fact, you know, we're glad for that opportunity also to tell our story because we think it's important."
8: And just so we're clear, you never directed anyone from Aspiration to do an endorsement deal with Kawhi Leonard?
7: No, I didn't. And more importantly, we, the Clippers, did not. We didn't give them direction. We made an introduction as is appropriate under the rules. A lot of sponsors do like to, they call it activate, by doing something also with players. We made the introduction, and that was that.
6: Clippers owner Steve Ballmer a year ago objecting to the notion that the team had circumvented rules. And following the penalties that were handed down on Wednesday, the organization saying, quote, "We vehemently reject the NBA's findings, which are the result of a heavily biased investigation seeking to justify a predetermined narrative rather than facts and evidence."
9: "Your Honor, the defense strenuously objects."
10: "Your objection is noted. The witness is an expert and the court will hear his opinion."
11: "I strenuously object. Is that how it works? Objection overruled. No, I strenuously object. Oh, wow. Strenuously object, and I should take some time to reconsider."
6: Clippers are hit with a $30 million fine. They lose five first-round draft picks starting in 2027. Five first-round draft picks. ESPN's Ramona Shelburne, where's the disconnect?
8: That is the question that is going to end up in either the hands of an arbitrator or the courts, based on what the Clippers' statements have said so far. They don't believe that these introductions that they made were wrong. And in the NBA investigation, which I've read very closely now a couple of times, the part that they seem to be harping on, the part that seems to be the most problematic, are the companies in question, they listed four of them, whether or not they believe that the endorsement deals that the Clippers helped facilitate were necessary to them doing business with the Clippers. There's a part of it that they detail very strongly that Steve Ballmer approved a deal, and there were some emails that they had from Clipper employees saying, if he doesn't approve this deal, they're going to stop paying Kawhi. Okay, so this is the part that the NBA had a problem with, and it is certainly the part that it had a problem with.

0: Gillian Zucker, who is the president of business operations there, who the NBA really goes into great detail about the type of introduction she made.
1: She and Ballmer both suspended for a year under the penalties from the NBA. The franchise fined $30 million, and the five first-round draft picks are being docked. ESPN front office insider Bobby Marks.
2: It's significant when you look back. I mean, if you go back, you know, 25, 26 years with the Joe Smith case with the Timberwolves, and that was basically a hidden contract where Minnesota got in trouble for. The penalties are somewhat similar, five first-round picks. You know, there's multiple people getting year-long suspension. In the case of Lawrence Frank, their GM, you know, he gets 6 months here, $30 million fine, which is basically, you know, the equivalent of four separate circumvention charges here at $7.5 million per. It's a huge number, and it's pretty damning. I think if you go and read the report that's out by the investigators, which I did earlier this evening, it's 36 pages, and you go through it, it's pretty damning. I mean, it really is. I mean, there's really not much of a fight from the Clippers here and everything like that here. But yeah, I mean, it's one thing to, you know, introduce a player to a potential sponsor or a sponsor and give them his contact number. But when you basically kind of carry it through, they basically took it this, you know, stage five or six in this. It's certainly another thing.
3: Go back to your front office days. How creative, if you're the Clippers, do you have to be in order to sustain having five first-round picks taken away from you from
2: exactly. Well, they're probably going to recoup a couple. I mean, they'll probably get a couple back in when they trade him, if that deal goes through to Toronto. But the thing is, you know, those picks aren't until probably 2031 and 2033. And it's basically like the equivalent, probably not as harsh when, you know, these colleges get the death penalty. You know, we saw back in the day SMU, right, in the 80s with Eric Dickerson and Craig James and that group, and it took them for a while to kind of regroup. But, yeah, I mean, I think long-term, you know, as you guys have seen, you know, you build the roster through the draft, and when you don't have five first-round picks to do it, they're going to feel the effects down the road.
1: Our insider Bobby Marks earlier on, Amber and Ian here on ESPN Radio. We'll have more wisdom from him coming up this morning. He joins on Sportsmanlike, 8:30 a.m. Eastern Time. The whole situation may wind up with an arbitrator or perhaps in the courts. And that brings us to college football.
4: It's the stupidest shit I've ever heard.
5: People trying to take advantage of the system. I just think it's embarrassing where we are with college football.
6: At what point does this mess merge over into the NFL's lane enough to where they say, okay, children, let's lend our hand to you?
1: Whether or not LSU will have players that were in camp with NFL teams this summer, that goes to the courts on Thursday. Meanwhile, Georgia, their attorney general is encouraging SEC Commissioner Greg Sankey to, quote, take all measures available, including suspending and or removing LSU from the conference if the Tigers elect to roster former NFL players. The letter came to Sankey on Wednesday saying that the attorney general office is prepared to use all legal means necessary to protect the University of Georgia, its student athletes, and the integrity of college athletics. Of course, the big showdown this weekend, LSU and Clemson. And Clemson coach Dabo Sweeney weighed in this week.
5: I would just say it's kind of embarrassing. I mean, honestly, it's just embarrassing that's where we are. And I don't blame the kids and people trying to take advantage of the system. I just think it's embarrassing where we are with college football. And we've been there for a while. So I just keep my energy and my focus on and my energy on the things that I control and the things that matter. And that's these kids here and our team. But, you know, all that outside stuff, I mean, we just kind of, no pun intended, we just stay in our lane, you know, here at Clemson. Try to. But it's embarrassing. I mean, it really is. You know, we have no rules. There's no governance. I mean, it's a joke. There's zero rules. And when you enforce rules, somebody just goes and finds a judge to say, no, you can't enforce that rule. So never did I think I'd be living in an era like this, but that's where we are.
1: Certainly putting the spotlight on week one of the college football season. Our Paul Feinbaum.
7: I thought Dabo was spot on, and it's really nice to see Dabo say something that people care about anymore, because he has been so far off the radar screen in recent years. That could change Saturday night, but this is getting massive attention. What's going to happen 2 weeks from now when Lane Kiffin goes?

0: goes to Ole Miss, I know that is going to be bigger, but it's hard to imagine Lane Kiffin sucking any more oxygen out of college football than he has this week.
1: The notion that established NFL players should go back and play in college, no one in their right mind thinks that's a good idea. The reason I think I want to make this distinction for everyone clear is that no one is sitting here saying, well, you know what, if Lamar Jackson doesn't get a deal he likes in Baltimore, then he can go back and play for Alabama. That's not what we're talking about. We're talking about a very unique set of circumstances where the NCAA rule changed in June. Yeah. The draft had already happened. All of these players can look you directly in the face and say, if that rule change had taken place in March, we never would have gone to the NFL in the first place. Does that make it right? Does it make it okay? I don't know. That's for you to decide, not me. But it is not as simple as, well, these guys are in the NFL and now they're going back to college. There is a nuance here that I feel has been lost in a lot of this conversation.
2: Yep.
1: Do you feel like most of the conversation has reflected what is actually going on?
0: No, of course not, Greeny, because of one person, and that's Lane Kiffin. He's the moth in the light. It is important to just to look at college football on one of its biggest weeks, the first week, and just to see how incompetent the leadership has been for so long. And to Lane Kiffin's credit, he saw a loophole. He took advantage of it. And Greeny, I don't want to get too far ahead of myself because I have been on the other side all week. I'm changing my mind. I'm beginning to think that there is an evil genius at work here in Lane Kiffin that he pushed this. These guys can make a difference. They may not. But he has taken all of the pressure off of his team. And this is not just a normal team that's been playing together for 4 or 5 years like Cignetti's team last year. These guys didn't even know each other 6 months ago. And I think he's watching us right now and smiling that evil smile saying, I know what I'm doing. This isn't 35-year-old Lane Kiffin. This is 52-year-old Lane Kiffin. I've been down this road and I know what I'm doing.
3: LSU and Clemson. Big matchup in week one of the college football season. We'll see it on ABC. We'll hear it here on ESPN Radio. SportsCenter all night.
4: Raiders have named Kirk Cousins the starting quarterback for week one.
5: Kirk's had a really good offseason, very good camp, and he's earned it.
6: It was his job all along, and Mendoza's been aware of that.
7: The longer they can leave him on the bench, the happier they'll be.
3: Raiders giving the nod to Kirk Cousins over Fernando Mendoza. That's the decision from first-year coach Clint Kubiak, who made the decision official on Wednesday. ESPN analyst Booger McFarland.
8: 100%. Cousins should be the starter. I think any time that Tom Brady comes out and says how he likes to develop a quarterback and we know what his imprint is on this organization, you know that's what they're going to do. And I wouldn't be surprised if we don't see Fernando Mendoza until the bye week. I think they're going to bring this young quarterback along slowly. Let's not forget, he didn't take but 4 or 5 snaps under center in college. So therefore, everything is new to him. Going under center, taking the snap, catch and pass, everything is so new. And so it would be foolish of us to think that he's mastered that in 4 or 5 months. And so I think this is going to be Kirk Cousins' job, barring injury, until at least the bye week. And I think regardless of what happens on the field, aside from injury, they're going to play Kirk Cousins, realize that the Raiders are in this for the long haul. This is not about 2026. This is about 2027 and beyond. So you put Kirk Cousins out there, you let him start, and you move on from there. And you develop Fernando Mendoza at practice the way that coaches do at practice. That's a key factor. We don't talk about that. Yeah, he's not going to play, but what are you going to do to develop him at practice during the week?
9: Because of how proficient and how schooled Kirk is in this offense, he'll understand how to wring every last thing out of every single play, maximize every single personnel grouping against every look. And as long as that running game is going and he can be protected because of how the running game slows down the pass rush, I think you'll see Kirk be more than serviceable, maybe be a top 15 type of quarterback if you're measuring it by QBR. And then that way, that just buys time for Fernando to continue to learn the nuance of this offense.
3: While we're talking about quarterbacks in Cincinnati, Bengals quarterback Joe Burrow feeling that success is going to be inevitable. As for this season?
10: Yeah, I just want to win this year. You know, the rest will take care of itself. We'll break a bunch of records eventually, but I think we're going to have a really good team that has a chance to win every game that we step foot on the field for. And I don't know about you, but I can really feel it in my bones, in my soul, in OTAs this year, different from years past.
11: Yeah.
10: Where, you know, we brought in a lot of the right guys, a lot of the right people with the right mindset to go and chase this goal of winning a Super Bowl and winning as many games as we can and being the best possible.

0: team that we can. I felt it from our D-line. I felt it from our defense. You know, our offense has the same guys as years past. So, you know, we felt that for the last couple of years, as good as we've been. But, you know, these veteran guys that we've brought in on defense to be able to help our younger guys.
1: Says there's a heightened sense of urgency heading into this season, trying to return to being contenders in the AFC. As for contenders, ESPN's Peter Schrager says one team still has a ring.
2: I have never seen a team have the hype and the bandwagon as full, having lost two of three games to an opponent in their division in the history of this sport from the year before. The Rams' hype and bandwagon is out of control. It's spilling over with whoever and whatever. The Seahawks are sitting up there very quietly in their Pacific Northwest haunts, watching as everyone else talks about the Rams as they bring back JSN with a happy extension, and they bring back Devin Witherspoon with a happy extension, and they bring back Leonard Williams and Shaheed and Hall, and bring in a first-round running back who they're very excited about. So as everyone is going and everyone assumes I'm just going to be, what's the term the kids use, glazing Sean McVay, I don't love any bandwagon where we're doing segments on the morning shows, the Rams are the field. That doesn't feel right with the NFL.
1: Rams getting a lot of pub. Seattle still hanging out there. SportsCenter All Night continues. It's ESPN Radio.
3: The traditions. The rivalries.
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6: Good afternoon, this is Paul Keel. Cincinnati Reds used the long ball to help beat the San Diego Padres 7-3 this afternoon at Great American Ballpark. The Reds got home runs from Juan Brito, from J.J. Bleda, as well as Hector Rodriguez to take two of the three in the series with the Padres. Other Major League games underway, fifth inning, Atlanta and Washington are scoreless. The Athletics lead Texas 3-2 in the third. Baltimore and Colorado are scoreless in the second. At Progressive Field in Cleveland tonight, the Guardians will entertain the Toronto Blue Jays, looking to make it back-to-back victories after last night's win. Guardians manager Stephen Vogt glad to get the work at the plate they got from Angel Martinez.
7: You know, Angel, since spring training, really has been having great at-bats. You know, we talked to him all last year and said, challenged him, hey, we got to get better from the left side. And obviously it was off to a hot start before the injury. But when he's working into good counts, when he's laying off those borderline pitches, that's when he's at his best. And it seems like he's been doing that a lot lately. And he had a huge game tonight. You know, got on base before both homers and then hit one of his own. So, great night for Angel.
6: Pitching matchup tonight, the Blue Jays will send Dylan Cease to the mound. Joey Cantillo to pitch for the Guardians. We're three back in the American League Central, but hold down the third and final American League wildcard position. From the NFL, the Las Vegas Raiders today announcing that veteran Kirk Cousins will be their starting quarterback when the regular season begins. Cousins getting the nod over rookie Fernando Mendoza. It's the first time the number one overall pick at quarterback didn't start the season opener since Baker Mayfield in 2018 with Cleveland. This is the Ohio News Network.
8: Your Skynet overnight forecast calls for clear skies. We'll have a low of 74 degrees. Friday will bring showers and thunderstorms in the late afternoon, increasing clouds with a high near 90 degrees, a heat index of 98. For Friday, showers and thunderstorms likely in the morning, then more later in the afternoon. Partly sunny skies with a high of 86. For Skynet weather, I'm Max Crenshaw, ESPN Radio 1430 AM and 105.7 FM.
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1: 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Some explosive offense for New York in Anaheim. Once extra innings came around.
2: Grounded. Through for a base hit. One run scores. Here comes Caballero. He scores. A huge base hit for Austin Wells. A two-run single. And the Yankees lead 3-1. Another base hit. Bellinger rounds third. He's coming home. Here's the throw. He slides. He's in there. It's an RBI single for Rice. And the Yankees are pouring it on. They lead 6-1.
1: Michael Kay on the YES Network. Yankees with five in the top of the 10th. Their most in a single extra inning this season. They hang on for a 6-3 win over the Angels, who've lost nine of their last 10 games. Worst in baseball over that span. Braves a 9-0 shutout of the Nationals. Washington, sixth shutout loss this season. Tied for the fourth fewest in baseball. Diamondbacks and Phillies, all of the runs in the game were scored in the eighth.
3: This ball is driven high and deep to left. There's your game breaker for McCann. Solo home run. That's his fifth. And the Diamondbacks finally strike first. It's 1-0.
1: Came in the bottom of the eighth inning. Arizona Sports 98-7. Diamondbacks a 1-0 win over the Phillies. The bullpen throwing 7 1/3 scoreless innings. Their most in a game in the last two seasons. Arizona with snapping a three-game losing streak with the win over the Phillies. Reds a 7-3 win over the Padres. Consecutive series wins after losing each of the four previous series as well.
0: 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Number five.
1: Mets beat up on Tampa Bay, and in the process, they get a rather memorable first career hit. 880 ESPN New York.
4: The 2-2. Swing, a broken bat, flare down the left field line. Base hit, rolling down the left field line. Ben scores, Young scores, Semien around third. He'll score, bases clearing, double for Nick Morabito. His first major league hit is a massive one, and it gives the Mets a 9-4 lead in the seventh inning.
5: That dugout is going bananas for Nick Morabito.
0: Number four.
1: Toronto with a big shutout of Cleveland, getting three of their 11 runs on one swing early on. Sportsnet 590, the Fan.
6: 1-0 pitch is hit high in the air, deep to left field. If it's fair, it's gone, and it is way fair and way gone. Three-run homer, Vladimir Guerrero Jr., and the Blue Jays double their lead. 6-0 in the top of the second.
0: Number three.
1: Detroit also scoring 11, but they needed 12 innings to do it. 97 won the ticket.
7: Mance, the strike one, swing and a little pop fly. Will it drop? It will! Off the glove of Lewis, who was lunging. One run is in. Mulgeri and Clark and Peck. Javi Baez, a perfect bloop down the right field line, empties the bases. The Tigers dugout loves it. An 11-6 lead for the Tigers.
0: Number two.
1: In Denver, the Rockies were denied a walk-off win on Monday when a would-be home run was brought back in, but they did go home with an 11-inning win on Wednesday. 850 KOA.
8: The payoff pitch to Sullivan is lined towards left field, charging in Robert Jr. It's down for a hit. Here comes Amador to the plate. Throw off line. Rockies win it. Rockies win it. Brett Sullivan, the extra innings hero. 6-5. What a win. What a series win for the Rockies.
0: Number one.
1: Brewers bullpen shutting down the Cubs with five scoreless innings, although the Cubs did have a moment of shutdown defense. Cubs Radio Network.
9: The kick and pitch.

0: Little looper, shallow left. Diving and making a backhanded catch. Nico Horner, what a play!
1: That is a big league play right there. Nico goes from playing up the middle on this soft blooper, and it's in no man's land, and this is the old Superman dive, and that is the play of the game so far for the Cubs.
2: Brewers, though, wind up winning the game, and they lead the Cubs by 9 in the division now. Cubs holding the second wild card spot in the National League. They're a game behind the Phillies at the top. Arizona has the third spot, half game ahead of the Padres. American League wild card. Guardians have that third spot. Rangers, Orioles, Blue Jays, all a game and a half back. Twins are 3.5 back. Mariners, 4.5 games out of that third spot after their 8-3 win over the Red Sox. 25 runs scored in that series. L.A., hit hard. That's next. SportsCenter All Night continues. It's ESPN Radio.
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2: Good afternoon. This is Paul Keel. Cincinnati Reds used the long ball to help beat the San Diego Padres 7-3 this afternoon at Great American Ballpark. The Reds got home runs from Juan Brito, from J.J. Bladé, as well as Hector Rodriguez to take 2 of 3 in the series with the Padres. Other major league games underway. Fifth inning, Atlanta and Washington are scoreless. The Athletics lead Texas 3-2 in the third. Baltimore and Colorado are scoreless in the second. At Progressive Field in Cleveland tonight, the Guardians will entertain the Toronto Blue Jays, looking to make it back-to-back victories after last night's win. Guardians manager Stephen Vogt glad to get the work at the plate they got from Angel Martinez.
8: Angel, since spring training, really has been having great at bats. You know, we talked to him all last year and said, challenged him, hey, we got to get better from the left side. And obviously was off to a hot start before the injury. But when he's working into good counts, when he's laying off those borderline pitches, that's when he's at his best. And it seems like he's been doing that a lot lately. And he had a huge game tonight. You know, got on base before both homers and then hit one of his own. So great night for Angel.
2: Pitching matchup tonight, the Blue Jays will send Dylan Cease to the mound. Joey Cantillo to pitch for the Guardians. We're 3 back in the American League Central, but hold down the third and final American League wildcard position. From the NFL, the Las Vegas Raiders today announcing that veteran Kirk Cousins will be their starting quarterback when the regular season begins. Cousins getting the nod over rookie Fernando Mendoza. It's the first time the number one overall pick at quarterback didn't start the season opener since Baker Mayfield in 2018 with Cleveland. This is the Ohio News Network.
9: Your Skynet overnight forecast calls for clear skies. We'll have a low of 74 degrees. Friday will bring showers and thunderstorms in the late afternoon, increasing clouds with a high near 90 degrees, a heat index of 98. For Friday, showers and thunderstorms likely in the morning, then more later in the afternoon. Partly sunny skies with a high of 86. For Skynet weather, I'm Max Crenshaw, ESPN Radio 1430 AM and 105.7 FM.
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1: They're automatically in the bracket if they finish in the top 12. It would stun me if they were in the top 12 at the end of the regular season. 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
6: 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Clippers take a shot from the NBA. SEC takes its shot in court on Thursday. Wednesday, shot at a couple of postseason awards, perhaps. Jacob Mizorowski on the mound for the Brewers facing PCA and the Cubs.
7: Here comes the 2-2 to Bregman.
8: Driven on the air, deep left field, going back, Churio. The ball is gone. It's a two-run homer for Alex Bregman, and this ball game is tied at two.
7: Swinging a line drive, base hit to center.
8: Two runs are going to score. Suzuki going to third. The throw there is not in time. The ball bounces away. Alex Bregman delivers a two-run single. Cubs lead 5-3. Listen to this crowd.
6: Cubs jumping out early against the Brewers. Jacob Mizorowski, four innings, five earned runs, four walks, 92 pitches, five earned runs, tying a career high.
9: You know, I mean, didn't feel wonderful, didn't feel great, you know. Obviously, it felt soggy the whole time, you know. The weather played a factor in that, so lost grip, but, you know, had to make it work.
10: Can you explain the challenge of that when the mound gets soft, when it's wet, and the leg starts to slip, how difficult it is to feel comfortable?
9: Yeah, I mean, you start second-guessing everything, you know, start trying to make pitches too big, and, you know, start trying to make things too spot on, so, you know, start leaking places, and, you know, you got to calm yourself down and figure out a way to get through it.
6: He's the front runner for the Cy Young in the National League, but gave up three earned runs or fewer in his first 25 starts this year, allowed five runs and five hits in his four innings on Wednesday. He struggles, but the offense for Milwaukee eventually comes through.
11: And now the 0-1 pitch to Ortiz. Ground ball, left side, base hit. One run scores. Yelich sent around third. The throw coming home. Not in time. Ortiz to second base on the throw. Two massive runs driven in by Joey Ortiz.
6: Ortiz with the big single there. Jackson Churio with his 21st home run. Tied for the most in a season in his career. 620 WTMJ. Brewers a 9-5 win over the Cubs. Milwaukee's bullpen pitching five scoreless innings with one hit allowed. And they rally and get the 9-5 win at Wrigley over the Cubs. Battle for the AL West. The division lead for the Astros heading into Wednesday had been cut to one. Houston facing the White Sox.
12: The 1-1. And that's lined into center and down for a base hit. That scores Paredes. Altuve around third and coming home. The throw to the plate is not nearly in time. A two-run single for Nelson Velasquez. And it's 2-0 Houston. The second go-ahead RBI hit for Velasquez in this series. And that's going to get Will Venable out of the dugout. The Houston Astros clinch the season series over the Chicago White Sox. They've won two out of three in this four-game set so far. 2-0 victors tonight. Astros now have a two-game lead over the Rangers for first in the AL West.
6: KBME with the call. Astros with the 2-0 shutout. Their fifth shutout with three or fewer hits allowed this season. The White Sox, meanwhile, are shut out for the fourth time since the start of August. Six times between March and July. Four times since then. They still maintain their three-game lead in the AL Central. As for the Astros, Jordan Alvarez, 2-for-4 with a double. Nelson Velasquez, the go-ahead, two-run single in the eighth, having not started the game. Second hit in 17 at-bats since joining the Astros. As you heard, Astros still leading the division. Rangers would need a win against the Athletics to stay within a game of Houston, but that didn't happen.
13: 3-1 pitch. Bolte sends it high in the air to right field. Nimmo going back, still going back.

0: feeling for the wall, at the wall, it is gone. And Bolte has homered. It carried out of the ballpark, and the A's tie the game in the third inning.
1: Left-hander looks in. Now the 3-2 pitch is hit down the right field line, slicing in the corner, and it slices. It's fair ball. It's a home run. Hit the pole. They're just inside that right field foul. Second home run for Bolte, and the A's lead it 5-2.
2: Talk 650 KSTE. A's go on to a 9-2 win over the Rangers. Texas led the game 2-0 after the second inning, but wind up losing 9-2. They fall two games behind the Astros in the division. Sports Center all night, ESPN Radio.
3: The NBA drops the hammer on the LA Clippers. The league fined the team $30 million and stripped the franchise of 5 first-round picks. Owner Steve Ballmer also faces a 1-year suspension.
4: This was Adam Silver playing judge and jury after a year-long investigation into the LA Clippers. Essentially shows that the Clippers weren't technically funneling money to Kawhi Leonard.
5: Kawhi Leonard, I'm stunned that he wasn't suspended at all. You're asking me to believe he didn't know that he was circumventing the rules of the league at all?
2: Kawhi Leonard hit with a $700,000 fine. All things considered, light punishment from the NBA, and his trade to Toronto expected to go through. It's the Clippers who take the brunt of the NBA's wrath. $30 million fine, front office suspensions, and the loss of 5 first-round draft picks starting in 2029.
6: Losing 5 first-round draft picks? Do you know that can set your organization back a very, very long time? From a title-contending standpoint. So if it's me and I'm a billionaire owner, I don't want this to happen to my organization. I don't want this shame to come upon my organization neither.
2: Harry Douglas, host of Freddie and Harry here on ESPN Radio. In a statement, the association saying the nearly year-long investigation found a pattern of misconduct and multiple significant rules violations by the Clippers organization, a prior offender of salary cap circumvention. The Clippers saying multiple times in recent months they had done nothing wrong, they expected to be exonerated, were upset on Wednesday. They say they will challenge the rulings and the findings, quote, through every avenue available to us. Our Mark J. Spears from Manscaped.
7: Ballmer is a man that got, like, he's the richest owner in the league, so I don't think this is over by any means. And from my dealings with Ballmer in the past, he's a really proud man, and I'm sure he feels like his reputation's on the line, and I'm sure he's going to fight. He got money to fight, so this might just be another chapter in a saga that I'm sure they're going to be a documentary about at some point. I think there was a lot of pressure for Adam Silver amongst the other 29 owners to make sure that the Clippers got to punish for this, like that this can't be tolerated. And, you know, do you want to make one owner mad or do you want to make 29 owners mad, right? So I certainly think there was a lot of pressure in that regard. And, man, was this certainly a really big punch uppercut to the Clippers organization.
2: 5 first-round draft picks. Steve Ballmer among those suspended. He is suspended for a year. ESPN insider Brian Windhorst.
8: Number one, there was, to use a legal term, a preponderance of evidence in this report. It was very compelling. There may not have been a direct smoking gun, but reading through this, it was incredibly thorough and frankly, incredibly damning. I think that if you were on a jury and this evidence could be proven to be accurate, I think you would convict. And it says it right in the NBA's release. They have been guilty of this exact thing before. They were guilty of salary cap circumvention in 2015. They were investigated in 2019 with Kawhi Leonard and were cleared, but were very severely warned about this exact thing. And so not only was it severe, but also they were a repeat offender, and you get the proverbial book thrown at them.
9: The Clippers say they intend to fight. Given what you just said, with what ammunition would you guess that fight would be based upon?
8: Based on what I can read from both sides' statements and reports today, they're going to fight over the interpretation of the introductions to sponsors. You're allowed in the NBA to introduce a player to a company as long as you're only the middleman and you're not facilitating the deal or paying for the deal. That's legal. That's what the Clippers essentially said that they did. They acted as middleman and followed the rules. The investigators believe, in fact, that they flagrantly did not follow the rules and smashed the rules to smithereens. If you were

0: asking me, I would accept the punishment, and I'm going to tell you why. Number one, if they are indeed allowed to trade Kawhi Leonard, and there's nothing in today's ruling that would prevent them from doing so, they can instantaneously recoup two first-round draft picks for him. They can get value for him. The second thing is, this has often been compared to what happened with the Minnesota Timberwolves with Joe Smith back in 2000. And yes, the Timberwolves were hit with a 5 first-round pick penalty just like this. But in that case, the Timberwolves cooperated. And a year later, they were given back a first-round pick. And 2 years later, they were given back another first-round pick. Their eventual penalty was only 3 first-round picks. I know that the Clippers are very angry and they want to defend themselves, and Steve Ballmer wants to be exonerated. This is a harsh penalty that could be worse. It's obviously a blow to the kneecap, but the Clippers are positioned to manage it because the first pick isn't being taken until 2029. They have 3 years to try to position themselves to absorb it. If they can pull this off, they're going to pick up 2 first-round picks, plus they just drafted the number 5 overall pick in this draft. It's not good. I'm not, you know, going to argue that I think the Clippers are headed for a dynasty, but they could manage this. But they're going to have to get, you know, they're going to have to get past their anger. And right now, it's very, very hot.
1: Clippers going to be heading into some rough seas over the coming years. But Kawhi Leonard still appears as though he will wind up in Toronto. ESPN insider Shyam Charania.
2: His contract was not voided. He was not suspended. So all systems are a go. Everything is on track for Kawhi Leonard to be traded now to the Toronto Raptors. This was the last piece of information the Raptors were waiting on for this investigation to conclude, to go forward with the trade. Remember, back in July, the NBA made it clear to both sides that, listen, you can go through with the trade, but any type of penalty to Kawhi Leonard would be falling back on the Raptors. The Raptors did not want to take that risk, and now the NBA has been allotted the time to handle both situations together, and the full expectation around the Raptors and around Kawhi Leonard in the league is that this trade will be going through in the next few days. And Kawhi Leonard, for his part, did issue that statement, and he made it clear that he entered his agreement with the Clippers under a expectation of fulfilling his contract, and that he regrets any lapses of judgment and distraction that this situation has caused.
1: NBA will still be hearing from the Clippers, who are upset with the ruling, and they plan to challenge. SportsCenter All Night, ESPN Radio.
3: Raiders have named Kirk Cousins the starting quarterback for week one.
4: Kirk's had a really good offseason, very good camp, and he's earned it.
5: It was his job all along, and Mendoza's been aware of that.
6: The longer they can leave him on the bench, the happier they'll be.
1: There was a question for the Raiders through the summer who the starting quarterback would be, a question of sorts. In the end, it does turn out to be Kirk Cousins. Coach Clint Kubiak.
4: Kirk's going to be the starting quarterback. He's played really good football. I'm really happy with all three of our quarterbacks. And, you know, Kirk's had a really good offseason, very good camp, and he's earned it. I think you can see the constant things just in your own film study. Where I've seen him grow is in his leadership and his command. I think the most important thing with the quarterback room or any other position is to build competition within the room, and that makes players so much better faster than coaching. I'm really happy with all three of our quarterbacks, and you know, Kirk's had a really good offseason, very good camp, and he's earned it.
1: Kirk Cousins gets the nod over Fernando Mendoza. Although, was it really ever a question? ESPN's Peter Schrager.
7: Kubiak and Janoka, who are the ones running the offense, they have a history with Kirk Cousins, so he had a huge leg up on Mendoza in that he actually can come right in and it was plug and play. Mendoza's been great this summer. They love what Mendoza's been, but when you have those two and the familiarity with Cousins, they're paying Cousins real money, not minimum money, real money to be there. It was his job all along, and Mendoza's been aware of that.
1: Almost a foregone conclusion earlier on game night, our Q Myers.
8: Training camp, you're out there for the entire practice. You get to see everything. Soak it all in. Not in the regular season.
1: Nope.
8: For anyone that doesn't know, for the regular season, you're in there maybe 15 minutes. Well, while we're going through the roster, we're checking all the numbers off. Number 8's not out here. Who's number 8? Kirk Cousins. So, of course, we start looking around because, look, you got the number 1 pick behind you. Mm-hmm. So we started looking around. Hey, man, you hear why Cousins not here? I don't know. No. You know, we're tweeting out, hey, no sign of Kirk Cousins, no sign of Kirk Cousins. Right when they send us up out of there, we see Cousins come walking in, has a baseball hat on. He's not participating. You can tell he ain't participating. So then it's like, did he pull something? Did he get hurt? Did they tell him something? And then he wasn't walking like he was the happiest guy. I mean, let me just take you behind all the way behind the scenes.
9: Okay.
8: He wasn't walking like

0: he was happy. You know when you walk with attitude? No joke. We're in the meeting room like, well, man, he see how he was walking? Like, this is where our mind is going.
1: Mm-hmm.
0: See how he was walking? Did something happen? Did he pull a muscle? Did he get told that he's not going to be the starting quarterback and he's angry? I had people tweeting at me. Did he get traded? Like, I mean, the rumor mill was cooking, man. And so we're like, well, guess what? We get to talk to coach coming up in as soon as practice is over. And Clint Kubiak walked in there, and before we asked him anything, he said, I just want to let you know, Kirk Cousins is the starting quarterback. He wasn't out there today. It was a scheduled day off. I mean, he ended it.
2: And as for Mendoza, he'll be the first quarterback drafted first overall not to start in week one since Baker Mayfield in 2018. All the way back and moving on. That's next. SportsCenter All Night continues. It's ESPN Radio.
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1: Advanced to round number three. He is 26-3 in his U.S. Open career, tied for the second most wins in his first 30 U.S. Open matches among men to debut in the Open era. ESPN's Chris Fowler.
2: You know, we come out here Monday afternoon wondering how would the wrist hold up? What about the rust? 4.5 months. There's no challenge in sports quite like the individual sport of tennis with no teammates. And, you know, golf, maybe you have some rust, but no one's hitting the ball at you. And I think in this sport, to come back and play at a high level after that kind of a layoff, it's really impressive what he's done out here. The big weapon tonight, the forehand, one of the greatest shots we've seen in this sport, 23 winners. The serve did get better from round one to round two, and he expects to improve every single match, which is an ominous sign for the rest of the field, frankly.
1: Alcaraz now into round three with the four-set win, looking to become the first man to win consecutive U.S. Open titles since Roger Federer won five straight between 2004 and 2008. Eighth seed Ben Shelton of the United States, a four-set win, advancing to the third round. Eighth straight hard court major where he's reached the third round. 11th seed Francis Tiafoe also advances. He does so in straight sets. He's into the third round for the seventh straight U.S. Open, longest active streak among men. On the women's side, the top seed, Aryna Sabalenka, advances 1-1. Dominant second round performance. Total of eight games dropped in the first two rounds. Fewest en route to the third round in the U.S. Open career, looking to become the third woman to win three straight U.S. Open titles in the Open era. Chris Evert won four straight, Serena Williams between 2012 and 2014 as well. The three seed, Jessica Pegula, also advancing in straight sets, 3-1. SportsCenter All Night, ESPN Radio. Back to baseball, quick start for the Dodgers.
3: It's been 47 games since Freddie Freeman last hit a home run. Fly ball, center field, and deep. It's way back there, and gone! A home run! Well, that streak is over and out, along with the ball, into the left center field stand. Quickly, the Dodgers lead 3-0.
1: Dodgers building the early lead, AM 570, LA Sports. In fact, Cardinals hadn't gotten a hit till the sixth inning, but they would rally.
4: First pitch to him is hit on the ground towards third base hit. Down the line. One run scores. Here comes another. Flying around third base is to JC. There's no play at the plate. A two-run double for Baez in the 10th inning. And the Cardinals lead 8-5.
1: Cardinals coming all the way back at Dodger Stadium. And they win it in 10 innings, 8-6. To take the win on the road. They score three times in the top of the 10th and come away with the win. Cardinals Radio Network. American League wild card. Guardians holding that third wild card spot. Had some troubles against Toronto on Wednesday.
5: No pitch. Is hit high in the air. Deep to left field. If it's fair, it's gone. And it is way fair and way gone. Three-run homer, Vladimir Guerrero Jr., and the Blue Jays double their lead, 6-0 in the top of the second.
1: Blue Jays quickly out of the gates while Dylan Cease was shutting down the Cleveland offense.
5: 0-2. Hit on a soft line, backpedaling Clement onto the right field grass to make the grab and end the inning. Cease with a 1-2-3, bottom of the sixth, takes the Blue Jays into the seventh. Blue Jays leading 9-0.
1: Sportsnet 590, the fan. Blue Jays go on to an 11-0 win. 11th shutout this season, largest shutout win this season, and largest road win this season. Dylan Cease, six innings, four-hit ball, third pitcher to allow one or zero runs in a seven road start span in a season in baseball history. Guardians are shut out. Second time this season shut out and losing by at least 10. Their lead over Toronto, game and a half. Also a game and a half back. The Orioles, who lose in Denver, in 11.
6: The payoff pitch to Sullivan is lined towards left field. Charging in Robert Jr. It's down for a hit. Here comes Amador.

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1: 850 KLA, Rockies with the 11-inning win at home over the Orioles, 6-5 the final, fourth walk-off win this season, their first since June 22nd against Boston. For Baltimore, they've lost three of the four series at Coors Field in series history. Their only series win came in 2024, seventh extra inning loss this season. Well, turns out it was no slap on the wrist. That's next. SportsCenter All Night continues. It's ESPN Radio.
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4: Good afternoon, this is Paul Keel. Cincinnati Reds used the long ball to help beat the San Diego Padres 7-3 this afternoon at Great American Ballpark. The Reds got home runs from Juan Brito, from J.J. Bleda, as well as Hector Rodriguez to take 2 of the 3 in the series with the Padres. Other major league games underway. Fifth inning, Atlanta and Washington are scoreless. The Athletics lead Texas 3-2 in the third. Baltimore and Colorado are scoreless in the second. At Progressive Field in Cleveland tonight, the Guardians will entertain the Toronto Blue Jays, looking to make it back-to-back victories after last night's win. Guardians manager Stephen Vogt glad to get the work at the plate they got from Angel Martinez.
5: You know, Angel, since spring training, really has been having great at-bats. You know, we talked to him all last year and said, challenged him, hey, we got to get better from the left side. And obviously was off to a hot start before the injury. But when he's working into good counts, when he's laying off those borderline pitches, that's when he's at his best. And it seems like he's been doing that a lot lately. And he had a huge game tonight. You know, got on base before both homers and then hit one of his own. So, a great night for Angel.
4: Pitching matchup tonight, the Blue Jays will send Dylan Cease to the mound. Joey Cantillo to pitch for the Guardians. We're 3 back in the American League Central, but hold down the third and final American League wildcard position. From the NFL, the Las Vegas Raiders today announcing that veteran Kirk Cousins will be their starting quarterback when the regular season begins. Cousins getting the nod over rookie Fernando Mendoza. It's the first time the number one overall pick at quarterback didn't start the season opener since Baker Mayfield in 2018 with Cleveland. This is the Ohio News Network.
6: Your Skynet overnight forecast calls for clear skies. We'll have a low of 74 degrees. Friday will bring showers and thunderstorms in the late afternoon, increasing clouds with a high near 90 degrees, a heat index of 98. For Friday, showers and thunderstorms likely in the morning, then more later in the afternoon. Partly sunny skies with a high of 86. For Skynet weather, I'm Max Crenshaw, ESPN Radio 1430 AM and 105.7 FM.
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2: Steve Ballmer, $30 million for circumventing the salary cap with Kawhi Leonard.
3: I commend Adam Silver and the NBA. I was dead wrong. I commend them for doing it because, partner, you got busted.
4: Losing five first-round draft picks, do you know that can set your organization back a very, very long time? From a title-contending standpoint.
5: And if I'm LA, why are you defending this? It's cringe. It's like watching a bad car crash that you can't look away from.
6: In September of 2025, a year ago, following a report from our former colleague Pablo Torre, the NBA opened an investigation into whether a $28 million endorsement deal between Kawhi Leonard and Aspiration, a company that filed for bankruptcy last year, broke NBA rules. Earlier this year, the company's co-founder was sentenced to 14 years in federal prison after pleading guilty to defrauding investors and lenders of at least $248 million. The Clippers, for their part, and their owner Steve Ballmer, objected to the notion that they had circumvented NBA rules. Steve Ballmer, a year ago, telling out Ramona Shelburne,
7: "It's really important to me to communicate to the NBA ecosystem, but particularly our Clipper fans, that we've been on the up and up. Since the day I bought the team, and you know the circumstances were definitely tough, we've really emphasize doing things the right way. Doing things the right way, whether it's the way we treat our fans, our players, our staff, the rules, do things the right way. And I want our fans to really understand that they've aligned themselves, that they support an organization that does things the right way. That's fundamental. We welcome the league investigation. We have nothing to hide, and in fact, you know, we're glad for that opportunity also to tell our story because we think it's important."
2: And just so we're clear, you never directed anyone from Aspiration to do an endorsement deal with Kawhi Leonard?
7: No, I didn't. And more importantly, we, the Clippers, did not. We didn't give them direction. We made an introduction as is appropriate under the rules. A lot of sponsors do like to, they call it activate, by doing something also with players. We made the introduction, and that was that.
6: Clippers owner Steve Ballmer, a year ago, objecting to the notion that the team had circumvented rules. And following the penalties that were handed down on Wednesday, the organization saying, quote, "We vehemently reject the NBA's findings, which are the result of a heavily biased investigation seeking to justify a predetermined narrative rather than facts and evidence."
8: Your Honor, the defense strenuously objects.
9: "Your objection is noted. The witness is an expert and the court will hear his opinion."
10: "I strenuously object. Is that how it works? Objection, overruled. No. I strenuously object." "Oh, wow. Strenuously object, and I should take some time to reconsider."
6: Clippers are hit with a $30 million fine. They lose five first-round draft picks starting in 2027. Five first-round draft picks. ESPN's Ramona Shelburne, where's the disconnect?
2: That is the question that is going to end up in either the hands of an arbitrator or the courts, based on what the Clippers' statements have said so far. They don't believe that these introductions that they made were wrong. And in the NBA investigation, which I've read very closely now a couple of times, the part that they seem to be harping on, the part that seems to be the most problematic, are the companies in question. They listed four of them. Whether or not they believe that the endorsement deals that the Clippers helped facilitate were necessary to them doing business with the Clippers. There's a part of it that they detail very strongly, that Steve Ballmer approved a deal, and there were some emails that they had from Clipper employees saying, if he doesn't approve this deal, they're going to stop paying Kawhi. Okay, so this is the part that the NBA had a problem with, and it is certainly the part that it had a problem with Gillian Zucker, who is the president of business operations there, who the NBA really goes into great detail about the type of introduction she made.
6: She and Ballmer both suspended for a year under the penalties from the NBA. The franchise fined $30 million, and the five first-round draft picks are being docked. ESPN front office insider Bobby Marks.
11: It's significant when you look back. I mean, if you go back, you know, 25, 26 years with the Joe Smith case with the Timberwolves, and that was basically a

0: hidden contract where Minnesota got in trouble for. The penalties are somewhat similar, 5 first-round picks. You know, there's multiple people getting year-long suspension. In the case of Lawrence Frank, their GM, you know, he gets 6 months here, $30 million fine, which is basically, you know, the equivalent of 4 separate circumvention charges here at $7.5 million per. It's a huge number, and it's pretty damning. I think if you go and read the report that's out by the investigators, which I did earlier this evening, it's 36 pages, and you go through it. It's pretty damning. I mean, it really is. I mean, there's really not much of a fight from the Clippers here and everything like that here. But yeah, I mean, it's one thing to, you know, introduce a player to a potential sponsor or a sponsor and give them his contact number. But when you basically kind of carry it through, they basically took it to stage 5 or 6 in this. It's certainly another thing.
1: Go back to your front office days. How creative, if you're the Clippers, do you have to be in order to sustain having 5 first-round picks taken away from you?
0: Exactly. Well, they're probably going to recoup a couple. I mean, they'll probably get a couple back in when they trade him, if that deal goes through to Toronto. But the thing is, you know, those picks aren't until probably 2031 and 2033. And it's basically like the equivalent. Probably not as harsh when, you know, these colleges get the death penalty. You know, we saw back in the day SMU, right, in the 80s with Eric Dickerson and Craig James and that group, and it took them for a while to kind of regroup. But, yeah, I mean, I think long-term, you know, as you guys have seen, you know, you build the roster through the draft, and when you don't have 5 first-round picks to do it, they're going to feel the effects down the road.
2: Our insider Bobby Marks earlier on, Amber and Ian here on ESPN Radio. We'll have more wisdom from him coming up this morning. He joins on Sportsmanlike, 8:30 a.m. Eastern Time. The whole situation may wind up with an arbitrator or perhaps in the courts. And that brings us to college football.
3: It's the stupidest shit I've ever heard.
4: People trying to take advantage of the system. I just think it's embarrassing where we are with college football.
5: At what point does this mess merge over into the NFL's lane enough to where they say, okay, children, let's lend our hand to you?
2: Whether or not LSU will have players that were in camp with NFL teams this summer, that goes to the courts on Thursday. Meanwhile, Georgia, their attorney general is encouraging SEC Commissioner Greg Sankey to, quote, take all measures available, including suspending and or removing LSU from the conference if the Tigers elect to roster former NFL players. The letter came to Sankey on Wednesday saying that the attorney general office is prepared to use all legal means necessary to protect the University of Georgia, its student athletes, and the integrity of college athletics. Of course, the big showdown this weekend, LSU and Clemson. And Clemson coach Dabo Swinney weighed in this week.
4: I would just say it's kind of embarrassing. I mean, honestly, it's just embarrassing that's where we are. I don't blame the kids and people trying to take advantage of the system. I just think it's embarrassing where we are with college football. And we've been there for a while. So I just keep my energy and my focus on and my energy on the things that I control and the things that matter. And that's these kids here and our team. But, you know, all that outside stuff, I mean, we just kind of, no pun intended, we just stay in our lane, you know, here at Clemson. Try to. But it's embarrassing. I mean, it really is. You know, we have no rules. There's no governance. I mean, it's a joke. There's zero rules. And when you enforce rules, somebody just goes and finds a judge to say, no, you can't enforce that rule. So never did I think I'd be living in an era like this, but that's where we are.
2: Certainly putting the spotlight on week one of the college football season. Our Paul Feinbaum.
6: I thought Dabo was spot on, and it's really nice to see Dabo say something that people care about anymore, because he has been so far off the radar screen in recent years. That could change Saturday night, but this is getting massive attention. What's going to happen 2 weeks from now when Lane Kiffin goes to Ole Miss? I know that is going to be bigger, but it's hard to imagine Lane Kiffin sucking any more oxygen out of college football than he has this week.
7: The notion that established NFL players should go back and play in college, no one in their right mind thinks that's a good idea. The reason I think I want to make this distinction for everyone clear is that no one is sitting here saying, well, you know what, if Lamar Jackson doesn't get a deal he likes in Baltimore, then he can go back and play for Alabama. That's not what we're talking about. We're talking about a very unique set of circumstances where the NCAA rule changed in June. Yeah.

0: draft had already happened. All of these players can look you directly in the face and say, if that rule change had taken place in March, we never would have gone to the NFL in the first place. Does that make it right? Does it make it okay? I don't know. That's for you to decide, not me. But it is not as simple as, well, these guys are in the NFL, and now they're going back to college. There is a nuance here that I feel has been lost in a lot of this conversation.
1: Yep.
0: Do you feel like most of the conversation has reflected what is actually going on?
2: No, of course not, Greeny, because of one person, and that's Lane Kiffin. He's the moth in the light. It is important to just to look at college football on one of its biggest weeks, the first week, and just to see how incompetent the leadership has been for so long. And to Lane Kiffin's credit, he saw a loophole. He took advantage of it. And Greeny, I don't want to get too far ahead of myself because I have been on the other side all week. I'm changing my mind. I'm beginning to think that there is an evil genius at work here in Lane Kiffin, that he pushed this. These guys can make a difference. They may not. But he has taken all of the pressure off of his team. And this is not just a normal team that's been playing together for 4 or 5 years like Cignetti's team last year. These guys didn't even know each other 6 months ago. And I think he's watching us right now and smiling that evil smile, saying, I know what I'm doing. This isn't 35-year-old Lane Kiffin. This is 52-year-old Lane Kiffin. I've been down this road, and I know what I'm doing.
3: LSU and Clemson. Big matchup in week one of the college football season. We'll see it on ABC. We'll hear it here on ESPN Radio. 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
4: Raiders have named Kirk Cousins the starting quarterback for week one.
5: Kirk's had a really good offseason, very good camp, and he's earned it.
6: It was his job all along, and Mendoza's been aware of that.
7: The longer they can leave him on the bench, the happier they'll be.
3: Raiders giving the nod to Kirk Cousins over Fernando Mendoza. That's the decision from first-year coach Clint Kubiak, who made the decision official on Wednesday. ESPN analyst Booger McFarland.
8: 100%. Cousins should be the starter. I think anytime that Tom Brady comes out and says how he likes to develop a quarterback and we know what his imprint is on this organization, you know that's what they're going to do. And I wouldn't be surprised if we don't see Fernando Mendoza until the bye week. I think they're going to bring this young quarterback along slowly. Let's not forget, he didn't take but 4 or 5 snaps under center in college. So therefore, everything is new to him. Going under center, taking the snap, catch and pass, everything is so new. And so it would be foolish of us to think that he's mastered that in 4 or 5 months. And so I think this is going to be Kirk Cousins' job, barring injury, until at least the bye week. And I think regardless of what happens on the field, aside from injury, they're going to play Kirk Cousins, realize that the Raiders are in this for the long haul. This is not about 2026. This is about 2027 and beyond. So you put Kirk Cousins out there, you let him start, and you move on from there. And you develop Fernando Mendoza at practice the way that coaches do at practice. That's a key factor. We don't talk about that. Yeah, he's not going to play, but what are you going to do to develop him at practice during the week?
9: Because of how proficient and how schooled Kirk is in this offense, he'll understand how to wring every last thing out of every single play, maximize every single personnel grouping against every look. And as long as that running game is going and he can be protected because of how the running game slows down the pass rush, I think you'll see Kirk be more than serviceable, maybe be a top 15 type of quarterback if you're measuring it by QBR. And then that way, that just buys time for Fernando to continue to learn the nuance of this offense.
3: While we're talking about quarterbacks in Cincinnati, Bengals quarterback Joe Burrow feeling that success is going to be inevitable. As for this season?
10: Man, I just want to win this year. You know, the rest will take care of itself. We'll break a bunch of records eventually, but I think we're going to have a really good team that has a chance to win every game that we step foot on the field for. And I don't know about you, but I could really feel it in my bones, in my soul, in OTAs this year, different from years past, where, you know, we brought in a lot of the right guys, a lot of the right people with the right mindset to go and chase this goal of winning a Super Bowl and winning as many games as we can and being the best possible team that we can. I felt it from our D-line. I felt it from our defense. You know, our offense has the same guys as years past, so, you know, we felt that for the last couple of years as good as we've been. But, you know, these veteran guys that we've brought in on defense to be able to help our younger guys.
3: Says there's a heightened sense of urgency heading into this season, trying to return to being contenders in the AFC. As for contenders, ESPN's Peter Schrager says one team still has a ring.
11: I have never seen a team have the hype and the bandwagon as full

0: having lost two of three games to an opponent in their division in the history of this sport from the year before. The Rams hype and bandwagon is out of control. It's spilling over with whoever and whatever. The Seahawks are sitting up there very quietly in their Pacific Northwest haunts, watching as everyone else talks about the Rams as they bring back JSN with a happy extension, and they bring back Devin Witherspoon with a happy extension, and they bring back Leonard Williams and Shaheed and Hall, and bring in a first-round running back who they're very excited about. So as everyone is going and everyone assumes I'm just going to be, what's the term the kids use, glazing Sean McVay, I don't love any bandwagon where we're doing segments on the morning shows, the Rams are the field. That doesn't feel right with the NFL.
1: 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Seattle still hanging out there. SportsCenter All Night continues. It's ESPN Radio.
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1: Good afternoon. This is Paul Keel. Cincinnati Reds used the long ball to help beat the San Diego Padres 7-3 this afternoon at Great American Ballpark. The Reds got home runs from Juan Brito, from J.J. Blade, as well as Hector Rodriguez to take two of the three in the series with the Padres. Other major league games underway. Fifth inning, Atlanta and Washington are scoreless. The Athletics lead Texas 3-2 in the third. Baltimore and Colorado are scoreless in the second. At Progressive Field in Cleveland tonight, the Guardians will entertain the Toronto Blue Jays, looking to make it back-to-back victories after last night's win. Guardians manager Stephen Vogt glad to get the work at the plate they got from Angel Martinez.
5: Angel, since spring training, really has been having great at bats. You know, we talked to him all last year and said, challenged him, hey, we got to get better from the left side. And obviously was off to a hot start before the injury. But when he's working into good counts, when he's laying off those borderline pitches, that's when he's at his best. And it seems like he's been doing that a lot lately. And he had a huge game tonight, you know, got on base before both homers and then hit one of his own. So great night for Angel.
1: Pitching matchup tonight, the Blue Jays will send Dylan Cease to the mound. Joey Cantillo to pitch for the Guardians. We're three back in the American League Central, but hold down the third and final American League wildcard position. From the NFL, the Las Vegas Raiders today announcing that veteran Kirk Cousins will be their starting quarterback when the regular season begins. Cousins getting the nod over rookie Fernando Mendoza. It's the first time the number one overall pick at quarterback didn't start the season opener since Baker Mayfield in 2018 with Cleveland. This is the Ohio News Network.
6: Your Skynet overnight forecast calls for clear skies. We'll have a low of 74 degrees. Friday will bring showers and thunderstorms in the late afternoon, increasing clouds with a high near 90 degrees, a heat index of 98. For Friday, showers and thunderstorms likely in the morning, then more later in the afternoon. Partly sunny skies with a high of 86. For Skynet weather, I'm Max Crenshaw, ESPN Radio 1430 AM and 105.7 FM.
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0: 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Some explosive offense for New York in Anaheim. Once extra innings came around.
1: Grounded. Through for a base hit. One run scores. Here comes Caballero. He scores. A huge base hit for Austin Wells. A two-run single. And the Yankees lead 3-1. Another base hit. Bellinger rounds third. He's coming home. Here's the throw. He slides. He's in there. It's an RBI single for Rice. And the Yankees are pouring it on. They lead 6-1.
0: Michael Kay on the YES Network. Yankees with five in the top of the 10th. Their most in a single extra inning this season. They hang on for a 6-3 win over the Angels, who've lost nine of their last 10 games. Worst in baseball over that span. Braves a 9-0 shutout of the Nationals. Washington, sixth shutout loss this season. Tied for the fourth fewest in baseball. Diamondbacks and Phillies, all of the runs in the game were scored in the eighth.
2: This ball is driven high and deep to left. There's your game breaker for McCann. Solo home run, that's his fifth. And the Diamondbacks finally strike first. It's 1-0.
0: Came in the bottom of the eighth inning. Arizona Sports 98-7. Diamondbacks a 1-0 win over the Phillies. The bullpen throwing 7 1/3 scoreless innings. Their most in a game in the last two seasons. Arizona with snapping a three-game losing streak with the win over the Phillies. Reds a 7-3 win over the Padres. Consecutive series wins after losing each of the four previous series as well.
3: SportsCenter All Night. Number 5.
0: Mets beat up on Tampa Bay, and in the process, they get a rather memorable first career hit. 880 ESPN New York.
4: The 2-2. Swinging a broken bat flare down the left field line. Base hit! Rolling down the left field line. Ben scores. Young scores. Simeon around third. He'll score. Bases clearing. Double for Nick Morabito. His first major league hit is a massive one, and it gives the Mets a 9-4 lead in the seventh inning.
5: That dugout is going bananas for Nick Morabito.
3: Number 4.
0: Toronto with a big shutout of Cleveland, getting 3 of their 11 runs on one swing early on. Sportsnet 590 The Fan.
6: 1-0 pitch is hit high in the air, deep to left field. If it's fair, it's gone, and it is way fair and way gone. Three-run homer, Vladimir Guerrero Jr., and the Blue Jays double their lead, 6-0 in the top of the second.
3: Number 3.
0: Detroit also scoring 11, but they needed 12 innings to do it. 97 won the ticket.
7: Nance, the strike one, swing and a little pop fly. Will it drop? It will! Off the glove of Lewis, who was lunging. One run is in. Mulgeri and Clark and Peck. Javi Baez, a perfect bloop down the right field line, empties the bases. The Tigers dugout loves it. An 11-6 lead for the Tigers.
3: Number 2.
0: In Denver, the Rockies were denied a walk-off win on Monday when a would-be home run was brought back in, but they did go home with an 11-inning win on Wednesday. 850 KOA.
8: The payoff pitch to Sullivan is lined towards left field, charging in Robert Jr. It's down for a hit. Here comes Amador to the plate. Throw off line. Rockies win it. Rockies win it. Brett Sullivan, the extra inning hero. 6-5. What a win. What a series win for the Rockies.
3: Number 1.
0: Brewers bullpen shutting down the Cubs with 5 scoreless innings, although the Cubs did have a moment of shutdown defense. Cubs Radio Network.
1: The kick and pitch. Little looper, shallow left. Diving and making a backhanded catch. Nico Horner, what a play!
9: That is a big league play right there. Nico goes from playing up the middle on this soft blooper, and it's in no man's land, and this is the old Superman dive, and that is the play of the game so far for the Cubs.
0: Brewers, though, wind up winning the game, and they lead the Cubs by 9 in the division now. Cubs holding the second wild card spot.

0: In the National League, they're a game behind the Phillies at the top. Arizona has the third spot, half game ahead of the Padres. American League wild card. Guardians have that third spot. Rangers, Orioles, Blue Jays, all a game and a half back. Twins are 3.5 back. Mariners, 4.5 games out of that third spot after their 8-3 win over the Red Sox. 25 runs scored in that series. L.A., hit hard. That's next. SportsCenter All Night continues. It's ESPN Radio.
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6: Good afternoon, this is Paul Keel. Cincinnati Reds used the long ball to help beat the San Diego Padres 7-3. This afternoon at Great American Ballpark, the Reds got home runs from Juan Brito, from J.J. Bleda, as well as Hector Rodriguez to take 2 of the 3 in the series with the Padres. Other major league games underway, fifth inning, Atlanta and Washington are scoreless. The Athletics lead Texas 3-2 in the third. Baltimore and Colorado are scoreless in the second. At Progressive Field in Cleveland tonight, the Guardians will entertain the Toronto Blue Jays, looking to make it back-to-back victories after last night's win. Guardians manager Stephen Vogt glad to get the work at the plate they got from Angel Martinez.
7: Angel, since spring training, really has been having great at bats. You know, we talked to him all last year and said, challenged him, hey, we got to get better from the left side. And obviously was off to a hot start before the injury. But when he's working into good counts, when he's laying off those borderline pitches, that's when he's at his best. And it seems like he's been doing that a lot lately. And he had a huge game tonight, you know, got on base before both homers and then hit one of his own. So a great night for Angel.
6: Pitching matchup tonight, the Blue Jays will send Dylan Cease to the mound. Joey Cantillo to pitch for the Guardians. We're 3 back in the American League Central, but hold down the third and final American League wildcard position. From the NFL, the Las Vegas Raiders today announcing that veteran Kirk Cousins will be their starting quarterback when the regular season begins. Cousins getting the nod over rookie Fernando Mendoza. It's the first time the number one overall pick at quarterback didn't start the season opener since Baker Mayfield in 2018 with Cleveland. This is the Ohio News Network.
8: Your Skynet overnight forecast calls for clear skies. We'll have a low of 74 degrees. Friday will bring showers and thunderstorms in the late afternoon, increasing clouds with a high near 90 degrees, a heat index of 98. For Friday, showers and thunderstorms likely in the morning, then more later in the afternoon. Partly sunny skies with a high of 86. For Skynet Weather, I'm Max Crenshaw, ESPN Radio 1430 AM and 105.7 FM.
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12: 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That.
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1: 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Clippers take a shot from the NBA. SEC takes its shot in court on Thursday. Wednesday, shot at a couple of postseason awards, perhaps. Jacob Mizorowski on the mound for the Brewers facing PCA and the Cubs.
2: Here comes the 2-2 to Bregman.
3: Driven on the air. Deep left field, going back, Churio. That ball is gone. It's a two-run homer for Alex Bregman. And this ball game is tied at two.
2: Swinging a line drive, base hit to center.
3: Two runs are going to score. Suzuki going to third. The throw there is not in time. The ball bounces away. Alex Bregman delivers a two-run single. Cubs lead 5-3. Listen to this crowd.
1: Cubs jumping out early against the Brewers. Jacob Mizorowski, four innings, five earned runs, four walks, 92 pitches, five earned runs, tying a career high.
4: You know, I mean, didn't feel wonderful, didn't feel great, you know. Obviously, it felt soggy the whole time, you know. The weather played a factor in that, so lost grip, but, you know, had to make it work.
5: Can you explain the challenge of that when the mound gets soft, when it's wet, and that the leg starts to slip, how difficult it is to feel comfortable?
4: Yeah, I mean, you start second-guessing everything, you know, start trying to make pitches too big, and, you know, start trying to make things too spot on, so, you know, start leaking places, and, you know, you got to calm yourself down and figure out a way to get through it.
1: He's the front runner for the Cy Young in the National League, but gave up three earned runs or fewer in his first 25 starts this year, allowed five runs and five hits in his four innings on Wednesday. He struggles, but the offense for Milwaukee eventually comes through.
6: And now the 0-1 pitch to Ortiz. Ground ball, left side, base hit. One run scores. Yelich sent around third. The throw coming home. Not in time. Ortiz to second base on the throw. Two massive runs driven in by Joey Ortiz.
1: Ortiz with the big single there. Jackson Churio with his 21st home run. Tied for the most in a season in his career. 620 WTMJ. Brewers a 9-5 win over the Cubs. Milwaukee's bullpen pitching five scoreless innings with one hit allowed. And they rally and get the 9-5 win at Wrigley over the Cubs. Battle for the AL West. The division lead for the Astros heading into Wednesday had been cut to one. Houston facing the White Sox.
7: The 1-1. And that's lined into center and down for a base hit. That scores Paredes. Altuve around third and coming home. The throw to the plate is not nearly in time. A two-run single for Nelson Velasquez. And it's 2-0 Houston. The second go-ahead RBI hit for Velasquez in this series. And that's going to get Will Venable out of the dugout. The Houston Astros clinch the season series over the Chicago White Sox. They've won two out of three in this four-game set so far. 2-0 victors tonight. Astros now have a two-game lead over the Rangers for first in the AL West.
1: KBME with the call. Astros with the 2-0 shutout. Their fifth shutout with three or fewer hits allowed this season. The White Sox, meanwhile, are shut out for the fourth time since the start of August. Six times between March and July. Four times since then. They still maintain their three-game lead in the AL Central. As for the Astros, Jordan Alvarez, 2-for-4 with a double. Nelson Velasquez, the go-ahead, two-run single in the eighth, having not started the game. Second hit in 17 at-bats since joining the Astros. As you heard, Astros still leading the division. Rangers would need a win against the Athletics to stay within a game of Houston, but that didn't happen.
8: 3-1 pitch. Bolte sends it high in the air to right field. Nimmo going back, still going back, feeling for the wall, at the wall, it is gone! And Bolte has homered! It carried out of the ballpark, and the A's tie the game in the third inning.
9: Left-hander looks in, now the 3-2 pitch is hit down the right field line, slicing in the corner, and it slices, it's fair ball, it's a home run, hit the pole! Or just inside that right field foul, second home run for Bolte, and the A's lead it 5-2.
1: Talk 650 KSTE. A's go on to a 9-2 win over the Rangers. Texas led the game 2-0 after the second inning, but wind up losing 9-2. They fall two games behind the Astros in the division. SportsCenter all night.

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1: The NBA drops the hammer on the LA Clippers. The league fined the team $30 million and stripped the franchise of 5 first-round picks. Owner Steve Ballmer also faces a 1-year suspension.
2: This was Adam Silver playing judge and jury after a year-long investigation into the LA Clippers. Essentially shows that the Clippers weren't technically funneling money to Kawhi Leonard.
3: Kawhi Leonard, I'm stunned that he wasn't suspended at all. You're asking me to believe he didn't know that he was circumventing the rules of the league at all?
0: Kawhi Leonard hit with a $700,000 fine. All things considered, light punishment from the NBA, and his trade to Toronto expected to go through. It's the Clippers who take the brunt of the NBA's wrath. $30 million fine, front office suspensions, and the loss of 5 first-round draft picks starting in 2029.
4: Losing 5 first-round draft picks? Do you know that can set your organization back a very, very long time? From a title contending standpoint. So if it's me and I'm a billionaire owner, I don't want this to happen to my organization. I don't want this shame to come upon my organization neither.
0: Harry Douglas, host of Freddie and Harry here on ESPN Radio. In a statement, the association saying the nearly year-long investigation found a pattern of misconduct and multiple significant rules violations by the Clippers organization, a prior offender of salary cap circumvention. The Clippers saying multiple times in recent months they had done nothing wrong. They expected to be exonerated, were upset on Wednesday. They say they will challenge the rulings and the findings, quote, through every avenue available to us. Our Mark J. Spears from Manscaped.
5: Ballmer is a man that got, like, he's the richest owner in the league, so I don't think this is over by any means. And from my dealings with Ballmer in the past, he's a really proud man, and I'm sure he feels like his reputation's on the line, and I'm sure he's going to fight. He got money to fight, so this might just be another chapter in a saga that I'm sure they're going to be a documentary about at some point. I think there was a lot of pressure for Adam Silver amongst the other 29 owners to make sure that the Clippers got to punish for this, like that this can't be tolerated. And, you know, do you want to make one owner mad or do you want to make 29 owners mad, right? So I certainly think there was a lot of pressure in that regard. And, man, was this certainly a really punch, big punch, uppercut to the Clippers organization.
0: 5 first-round draft picks. Steve Ballmer among those suspended. He is suspended for a year. ESPN insider Brian Windhorst.
6: Number one, there was, to use a legal term, a preponderance of evidence in this report. It was very compelling. There may not have been a direct smoking gun, but reading through this, it was incredibly thorough and, frankly, incredibly damning. I think that if you were on a jury and this evidence could be proven to be accurate, I think you would convict. And it says it right in the NBA's release. They have been guilty of this exact thing before. They were guilty of salary cap circumvention in 2015. They were investigated in 2019 with Kawhi Leonard and were cleared, but were very severely warned about this exact thing. And so not only was it severe, but also they were a repeat offender, and you get the proverbial book thrown at them.
7: The Clippers say they intend to fight. Given what you just said, with what ammunition would you guess that fight would be based upon?
6: Based on what I can read from both sides' statements and reports today, they're going to fight over the interpretation of the introductions to sponsors. You're allowed in the NBA to introduce a player to a company as long as you're only the middleman and you're not facilitating the deal or paying for the deal. That's legal. That's what the Clippers essentially said that they did. They acted as middleman and followed the rules. The investigators believe, in fact, that they flagrantly did not follow the rules and smashed the rules to smithereens. If you were asking me, I would accept the punishment, and I'm going to tell you why. Number one, if they are indeed allowed to trade Kawhi Leonard, and there's nothing in today's ruling that would prevent them from doing so, they can instantaneously recoup 2 first-round draft picks for him. They can get value for him. The second thing is, this has often been compared to what happened with the Minnesota Timberwolves with Joe Smith back in 2000. And yes, the Timberwolves were hit with a 5 first-round pick penalty just like this. But in that case, the Timberwolves cooperated. And a year later, they were given back a first-round pick. And 2 years later, they were given back another first-round pick. Their eventual penalty was only 3 first-round picks. I know that the Clippers are very...

0: angry and they want to defend themselves, and Steve Ballmer wants to be exonerated. This is a harsh penalty that could be worse. It's obviously a blow to the kneecap, but the Clippers are positioned to manage it because the first pick isn't being taken until 2029. They have 3 years to try to position themselves to absorb it. If they can pull this off, they're going to pick up 2 first-round picks, plus they just drafted the number 5 overall pick in this draft. It's not good. I'm not, you know, going to argue that I think the Clippers are headed for a dynasty, but they could manage this. But they're going to have to get, you know, they're going to have to get past their anger. And right now, it's very, very hot.
1: Clippers going to be heading into some rough seas over the coming years. But Kawhi Leonard still appears as though he will wind up in Toronto. ESPN insider Shams Charania.
2: His contract was not voided. He was not suspended. So all systems are a go. Everything is on track for Kawhi Leonard to be traded now to the Toronto Raptors. This was the last piece of information the Raptors were waiting on for this investigation to conclude, to go forward with the trade. Remember, back in July, the NBA made it clear to both sides that, listen, you can go through with the trade, but any type of penalty to Kawhi Leonard would be falling back on the Raptors. The Raptors did not want to take that risk, and now the NBA has been allotted the time to handle both situations together, and the full expectation around the Raptors and around Kawhi Leonard in the league is that this trade will be going through in the next few days. And Kawhi Leonard, for his part, did issue that statement, and he made it clear that he entered his agreement with the Clippers under a expectation of fulfilling his contract, and that he regrets any lapses of judgment and distraction that this situation has caused.
1: NBA will still be hearing from the Clippers, who are upset with the ruling, and they plan to challenge. SportsCenter All Night, ESPN Radio.
3: Raiders have named Kirk Cousins the starting quarterback for week one.
4: Kirk's had a really good offseason, very good camp, and he's earned it.
5: It was his job all along, and Mendoza's been aware of that.
6: The longer they can leave him on the bench, the happier they'll be.
1: There was a question for the Raiders through the summer who the starting quarterback would be, a question of sorts. In the end, it does turn out to be Kirk Cousins. Coach Clint Kubiak.
4: Kirk's going to be the starting quarterback. He's played really good football. I'm really happy with all three of our quarterbacks. And, you know, Kirk's had a really good offseason, very good camp, and he's earned it. I think you can see the constant things just in your own film study. Where I've seen him grow is in his leadership and his command. I think the most important thing with the quarterback room or any other position is to build competition within the room, and that makes players so much better faster than coaching. I'm really happy with all three of our quarterbacks, and you know, Kirk's had a really good offseason, very good camp, and he's earned it.
1: Kirk Cousins gets the nod over Fernando Mendoza. Although, was it really ever a question? ESPN's Peter Schrager.
7: Kubiak and Janoka, who are the ones running the offense, they have a history with Kirk Cousins, so he had a huge leg up on Mendoza in that he actually can come right in and it was plug and play. Mendoza's been great this summer. They love what Mendoza's been, but when you have those two and the familiarity with Cousins, they're paying Cousins real money, not minimum money, real money to be there. It was his job all along, and Mendoza's been aware of that.
1: Almost a foregone conclusion earlier on game night. Our Q Myers.
8: Training camp, you're out there for the entire practice. You get to see everything. Soak it all in. Not in the regular season. Nope. For anyone that doesn't know, for the regular season, you're in there maybe 15 minutes. Well, while we're going through the roster, we're checking all the numbers off. Number 8's not out here. Who's number 8? Kirk Cousins. So, of course, we start looking around because, look, you got the number 1 pick behind you. Mm-hmm. So we started looking around. Hey, man, you hear why Cousins not here? I don't know. No. You know, we're tweeting out, hey, no sign of Kirk Cousins. Right when they send us up out of there, we see Cousins come walking in, has a baseball hat on. He's not participating. You can tell he ain't participating. So then it's like, did he pull something? Did he get hurt? Did they tell him something? And then he wasn't walking like he was the happiest guy. I mean, let me just take you behind all the way behind the scenes. Okay. He wasn't walking like he was happy. You know when you walk with an attitude? No joke. We're in the meeting room like, well, man, did you see how he was walking? Like, this is where our mind is going. Mm-hmm. See how he was walking? Did something happen? Did he pull a muscle? Did he get told that he's not going to be the starting quarterback and he's angry? I had people tweeting at me. Did he get traded? Like, I mean, the rumor mill was cooking, man. And so we're like, well, guess what? We get to talk to Coach coming up in as soon as practice is over. Man, Clint Kubiak walked in there, and before we asked him anything, he said, I just want to let you know, Kirk Cousins is a starting quarterback. He wasn't out there today. It was a scheduled day off. I mean, he ended it.
1: And as for Mendoza, he'll be the first quarterback drafted first overall not to start in week one since Baker

0: Mayfield in 2018. All the way back and moving on. That's next. SportsCenter All Night continues. It's ESPN Radio.
1: 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Matt Olson and the Atlanta Braves are in Philadelphia for a critical series against Kyle Schwarber and the Phillies.
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0: 26-3 in his U.S. Open career, tied for the second most wins in his first 30 U.S. Open matches among men to debut in the Open era. ESPN's Chris Fowler.
1: You know, we come out here Monday afternoon wondering how would the wrist hold up? What about the rust? 4.5 months. There's no challenge in sports.

0: Where it's quite like the individual sport of tennis with no teammates. And, you know, golf, maybe you have some rust, but no one's hitting the ball at you. And I think in this sport, to come back and play at a high level after that kind of a layoff, it's really impressive what he's done out here. The big weapon tonight, the forehand, one of the greatest shots we've seen in this sport, 23 winners. The serve did get better from round one to round two, and he expects to improve every single match, which is an ominous sign for the rest of the field, frankly.
1: Alcaraz now into round three with the four-set win, looking to become the first man to win consecutive U.S. Open titles since Roger Federer won five straight between 2004 and 2008. Eighth seed Ben Shelton of the United States, a four-set win, advancing to the third round. Eighth straight hardcourt major where he's reached the third round. 11th seed Francis Tiafoe also advances. He does so in straight sets. He's into the third round for the seventh straight U.S. Open, longest active streak among men. On the women's side, the top seed, Aryna Sabalenka, advances 1-1, dominant second round performance. Total of eight games dropped in the first two rounds. Fewest en route to the third round in the U.S. Open career, looking to become the third woman to win three straight U.S. Open titles in the Open era. Chris Evert won four straight, Serena Williams between 2012 and 2014 as well. The three seed, Jessica Pegula, also advancing in straight sets, 3-1. SportsCenter all night, ESPN Radio. Back to baseball, quick start for the Dodgers.
2: It's been 47 games since Freddie Freeman last hit a home run. Fly ball, center field, and deep. It's way back there, and gone, a home run. Well, that streak is over and out, along with the ball, into the left center field stand. The Dodgers lead 3-0.
1: Dodgers building the early lead, AM 570, LA Sports. In fact, Cardinals hadn't gotten a hit till the sixth inning, but they would rally.
3: First pitch to him is hit on the ground towards third base hit! Down the line! One run scores! Here comes another! Flying around third base is JC! There's no play at the plate! A two-run double! In the 10th inning, and the Cardinals lead 8-5.
1: Cardinals coming all the way back at Dodger Stadium, and they win it in 10 innings, 8-6, to take the win on the road. They score three times in the top of the 10th and come away with the win. Cardinals Radio Network. American League wild card, Guardians holding that third wild card spot. Had some troubles against Toronto on Wednesday.
4: 1-0 pitch is hit high in the air, deep to left field. If it's fair, it's gone, and it is way fair and way gone. Three-run homer, Vladimir Guerrero Jr., and the Blue Jays double their lead, 6-0 in the top of the second.
1: Blue Jays quickly out of the gates while Dylan Cease was shutting down the Cleveland offense.
4: 0-2. Hit on a soft line, backpedaling Clement onto the right field grass to make the grab and end the inning. Cease with a 1-2-3, bottom of the sixth, takes the Blue Jays into the seventh. Blue Jays leading 9-0.
1: Sportsnet 590, the fan. Blue Jays go on to an 11-0 win. 11th shutout this season, largest shutout win this season, and largest road win this season. Dylan Cease, six innings, four-hit ball, third pitcher to allow one or zero runs in a seven road start span in a season in baseball history. Guardians are shut out. Second time this season, shut out and losing by at least 10. Their lead over Toronto, game and a half. Also a game and a half back. The Orioles, who lose in Denver, in 11.
5: The payoff pitch to Sullivan is lined towards left field. Charging in Robert Jr. It's down for a hit. Here comes Amador to the plate. Throw off line. Rockies win it. Rockies win it. Brett Sullivan, the extra inning hero. 6-5. What a win. What a series win for the Rockies.
1: 850 KOA. Rockies with the 11-inning win at home over the Orioles. 6-5. The final, fourth walk-off win this season. Their first since June 22nd against Boston. For Baltimore, they've lost three of the four series at Coors Field in series history. Their only series win came in 2024. Seventh extra inning loss this season. Well, it turns out it was no slap on the wrist. That's next. SportsCenter All Night continues. It's ESPN Radio. 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

0: the season in Death Valley. 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
5: Good afternoon. This is Paul Keel. Cincinnati Reds used the long ball to help beat the San Diego Padres 7-3 this afternoon at Great American Ballpark. The Reds got home runs from Juan Brito, from J.J. Blade, as well as Hector Rodriguez to take 2 of the 3 in the series with the Padres. Other major league games underway. Fifth inning, Atlanta and Washington are scoreless. The Athletics lead Texas 3-2 in the third. Baltimore and Colorado are scoreless in the second. At Progressive Field in Cleveland tonight, the Guardians will entertain the Toronto Blue Jays, looking to make it back-to-back victories after last night's win. Guardians manager Stephen Vogt glad to get the work at the plate they got from Angel Martinez.
6: Angel, since spring training, really has been having great at bats. You know, we talked to him all last year and said, challenged him, hey, we got to get better from the left side. And obviously was off to a hot start before the injury. But when he's working into good counts, when he's laying off those borderline pitches, that's when he's at his best. And it seems like he's been doing that a lot lately. And he had a huge game tonight, you know, got on base before both homers and then hit one of his own. So great night for Angel.
5: Pitching matchup tonight, the Blue Jays will send Dylan Cease to the mound. Joey Cantillo to pitch for the Guardians. We're 3 back in the American League Central, but hold down the third and final American League wildcard position. From the NFL, the Las Vegas Raiders today announcing that veteran Kirk Cousins will be their starting quarterback when the regular season begins. Cousins getting the nod over rookie Fernando Mendoza. It's the first time the number one overall pick at quarterback didn't start the season opener since Baker Mayfield in 2018 with Cleveland. This is the Ohio News Network.
7: Your Skynet overnight forecast calls for clear skies. We'll have a low of 74 degrees. Friday will bring showers and thunderstorms in the late afternoon, increasing clouds with a high near 90 degrees, a heat index of 98. For Friday, showers and thunderstorms likely in the morning, then more later in the afternoon. Partly sunny skies with a high of 86. For Skynet weather, I'm Max Crenshaw, ESPN Radio 1430 AM and 105.7 FM.
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15: I commend Adam Silver and the NBA. I was dead wrong. I commend them for doing it because, partner, you got busted.
16: Losing 5 first-round draft picks, do you know that can set your organization back a very, very long time? From a title-contending standpoint.
17: And if I'm LA, why are you defending this? It's cringe. It's like watching a bad car crash that you can't look away from.
5: In September of 2025, a year ago, following a report

0: from our former colleague Pablo Torre. The NBA opened an investigation into whether a $28 million endorsement deal between Kawhi Leonard and Aspiration, a company that filed for bankruptcy last year, broke NBA rules. Earlier this year, the company's co-founder was sentenced to 14 years in federal prison after pleading guilty to defrauding investors and lenders of at least $248 million. The Clippers, for their part, and their owner Steve Ballmer, objected to the notion that they had circumvented NBA rules. Steve Ballmer, a year ago, telling our Ramona Shelburne,
1: "It's really important to me to communicate to the NBA ecosystem, but particularly our Clipper fans, that we've been on the up and up. Since the day I bought the team, and you know the circumstances were definitely tough, we've really emphasized doing things the right way. Doing things the right way, whether it's the way we treat our fans, our players, our staff, the rules, do things the right way. And I want our fans to really understand that they've aligned themselves, that they support an organization that does things the right way. That's fundamental. We welcome the league investigation. We have nothing to hide. And in fact, you know, we're glad for that opportunity also to tell our story, because we think it's important."
2: And just so we're clear, you never directed anyone from Aspiration to do an endorsement deal with Kawhi Leonard?
1: No, I didn't. And more importantly, we, the Clippers, did not. We didn't give them direction. We made an introduction as is appropriate under the rules. A lot of sponsors do like to, they call it activate, by doing something also with players. We made the introduction, and that was that.
0: Clippers owner Steve Ballmer a year ago objecting to the notion that the team had circumvented rules. And following the penalties that were handed down on Wednesday, the organization saying, quote, "We vehemently reject the NBA's findings, which are the result of a heavily biased investigation seeking to justify a predetermined narrative rather than facts and evidence."
3: "Your Honor, the defense strenuously objects."
4: "Your objection is noted. The witness is an expert and the court will hear his opinion."
5: "I strenuously object? Is that how it works? Objection. Overruled. No. No, I strenuously object." "Oh, wow. Strenuously object, and I should take some time to reconsider."
0: Clippers are hit with a $30 million fine. They lose five first-round draft picks starting in 2027. Five first-round draft picks. ESPN's Ramona Shelburne. Where's the disconnect?
2: That is the question that is going to end up in either the hands of an arbitrator or the courts, based on what the Clippers' statements have said so far. They don't believe that these introductions that they made were wrong. And in the NBA investigation, which I've read very closely now a couple of times, the part that they seem to be harping on, the part that seems to be the most problematic, are the companies in question. They listed four of them, whether or not they believe that the endorsement deals that the Clippers helped facilitate were necessary to them doing business with the Clippers. There's a part of it that they detail very strongly, that Steve Ballmer approved a deal, and there were some emails that they had from Clipper employees saying, if he doesn't approve this deal, they're going to stop paying Kawhi. Okay, so this is the part that the NBA had a problem with, and it is certainly the part that it had a problem with Gillian Zucker, who is the president of business operations there, who the NBA really goes into great detail about the type of introduction she made.
0: She and Ballmer both suspended for a year under the penalties from the NBA. The franchise fined $30 million, and the five first-round draft picks are being docked. ESPN front office insider Bobby Marks.
6: It's significant when you look back. I mean, if you go back, you know, 25, 26 years with the Joe Smith case with the Timberwolves, and that was basically a hidden contract where Minnesota got in trouble for. The penalties are somewhat similar, five first-round picks. You know, there's multiple people getting year-long suspension. In the case of Lawrence Frank, their GM, you know, he gets 6 months here. $30 million fine, which is basically, you know, the equivalent of four separate circumvention charges here at $7.5 million per. It's a huge number, and it's pretty damning. I think if you go and read the report that's out by the investigators, which I did earlier this evening, it's 36 pages, and you go through it. it's pretty damning. I mean, it really is. I

0: mean, there's really not much of a fight from the Clippers here and everything like that here. But yeah, I mean, it's one thing to, you know, introduce a player to a potential sponsor or a sponsor and give them his contact number. But when you basically kind of carry it through, they basically took it this you know, stage five or six in this. It's certainly another thing.
1: Go back to your front office days. How creative, if you're the Clippers, do you have to be in order to sustain having five first-round picks taken away from you from
0: Well, they're probably going to recoup a couple. I mean, they'll probably get a couple back in when they trade him, if that deal goes through to Toronto. But the thing is, you know, those picks aren't until probably 2031 and 2033. It's basically like the equivalent, probably not as harsh, when, you know, these colleges get the death penalty. You know, we saw back in the day SMU, right, in the 80s with Eric Dickerson and Craig James and that group, and it took them for a while to kind of regroup. But, yeah, I mean, I think long-term, you know, as you guys have seen, you know, you build the roster through the draft, and when you don't have five first-round picks to do it, they're going to feel the effects down the road.
2: Our insider Bobby Marks earlier on, Amber and Ian here on ESPN Radio. We'll have more wisdom from him coming up this morning. He joins on Sportsmanlike, 8:30 a.m. Eastern Time. The whole situation may wind up with an arbitrator or perhaps in the courts. And that brings us to college football.
3: It's the stupidest shit I've ever heard.
4: People trying to take advantage of the system. I just think it's embarrassing where we are with college football.
5: At what point does this mess merge over into the NFL's lane enough to where they say, okay, children, let's lend our hand to you?
2: Whether or not LSU will have players that were in camp with NFL teams this summer, that goes to the courts on Thursday. Meanwhile, Georgia, their attorney general, is encouraging SEC Commissioner Greg Sankey to, quote, take all measures available, including suspending and or removing LSU from the conference if the Tigers elect to roster former NFL players. The letter came to Sankey on Wednesday, saying that the attorney general office is prepared to use all legal means necessary to protect the University of Georgia, its student athletes, and the integrity of college athletics. Of course, the big showdown this weekend, LSU and Clemson. And Clemson coach Dabo Swinney weighed in this week.
4: I would just say it's kind of embarrassing. I mean, honestly, it's just embarrassing that that's where we are. I don't blame the kids and people trying to take advantage of the system. I just think it's embarrassing where we are with college football. And we've been there for a while. So I just keep my energy and my focus on and my energy on the things that I control and the things that matter. And that's these kids here and our team. But, you know, all that outside stuff, I mean, we just kind of, no pun intended, we just stay in our lane, you know, here at Clemson. Try to. But it's embarrassing. I mean, it really is. You know, we have no rules. There's no governance. I mean, it's a joke. There's zero rules. And when you enforce rules, somebody just goes and finds a judge to say, no, you can't enforce that rule. So never did I think I'd be living in an era like this, but that's where we are.
2: Certainly putting the spotlight on week one of the college football season. Our Paul Feinbaum.
6: I thought Dabo was spot on, and it's really nice to see Dabo say something that people care about anymore, because he has been so far off the radar screen in recent years. That could change Saturday night, but this is getting massive attention. What's going to happen 2 weeks from now when Lane Kiffin goes to Ole Miss? I know that is going to be bigger, but it's hard to imagine Lane Kiffin sucking any more oxygen out of college football than he has this week.
7: The notion that established NFL players should go back and play in college, no one in their right mind thinks that's a good idea. The reason I think I want to make this distinction for everyone clear is that no one is sitting here saying, well, you know what, if Lamar Jackson doesn't get a deal he likes in Baltimore, then he can go back and play for Alabama. That's not what we're talking about. We're talking about a very unique set of circumstances where the NCAA rule changed in June. Yeah. The draft had already happened. All of these players can look you directly in the face and say, if that rule change had taken place in March, we never would have gone to the NFL in the first place. Does that make it right? Does it make it okay? I don't know. That's for you to decide, not me. But it is not as simple as, well, these guys are in the NFL and now they're going back to college. There is a nuance here that I feel has been lost in a lot of this conversation.
8: Yep.
7: Do you feel like most of the conversation has reflected what is actually going on?
6: No, of course not, Greeny, because of one person, and that's Lane Kiffin. He's the moth in the light. It is important to just to look at college football on one of its biggest weeks, the first week, and just to see how incompetent

0: the leadership has been for so long. And to Lane Kiffin's credit, he saw a loophole. He took advantage of it. And Greeny, I don't want to get too far ahead of myself because I have been on the other side all week. I'm changing my mind. I'm beginning to think that there is an evil genius at work here in Lane Kiffin, that he pushed this. These guys can make a difference. They may not. But he has taken all of the pressure off of his team. And this is not just a normal team that's been playing together for 4 or 5 years, like Cignetti's team last year. These guys didn't even know each other 6 months ago. And I think he's watching us right now and smiling, that evil smile, saying, I know what I'm doing. This isn't 35-year-old Lane Kiffin. This is 52-year-old Lane Kiffin. I've been down this road, and I know what I'm doing.
1: LSU and Clemson. Big matchup in week one of the college football season. We'll see it on ABC. We'll hear it here on ESPN Radio. Sports Center all night.
2: Raiders have named Kirk Cousins the starting quarterback for week one.
3: Kirk's had a really good offseason, very good camp, and he's earned it.
4: It was his job all along, and Mendoza's been aware of that.
5: The longer they can leave him on the bench, the happier they'll be.
1: Raiders giving the nod to Kirk Cousins over Fernando Mendoza. That's the decision from first-year coach Clint Kubiak, who made the decision official on Wednesday. ESPN analyst Booger McFarland.
6: 100%. Cousins should be the starter. I think anytime that Tom Brady comes out and says how he likes to develop a quarterback and we know what his imprint is on this organization, you know that's what they're going to do. And I wouldn't be surprised if we don't see Fernando Mendoza until the bye week. I think they're going to bring this young quarterback along slowly. Let's not forget, he didn't take but 4 or 5 snaps under center in college. So therefore, everything is new to him. Going under center, taking the snap, play action pass, everything is so new. And so it would be foolish of us to think that he's mastered that in 4 or 5 months. And so I think this is going to be Kirk Cousins' job, barring injury, until at least the bye week. And I think regardless of what happens on the field, aside from injury, they're going to play Kirk Cousins, realize that the Raiders are in this for the long haul. This is not about 2026. This is about 2027 and beyond. So you put Kirk Cousins out there, you let him start, and you move on from there. And you develop Fernando Mendoza at practice the way that coaches do at practice. That's a key factor. We don't talk about that. Yeah, he's not going to play, but what are you going to do to develop him at practice during the week?
7: Because of how proficient and how schooled Kirk is in this offense, he'll understand how to wring every last thing out of every single play, maximize every single personnel grouping against every look. And as long as that running game is going and he can be protected because of how the running game slows down the pass rush, I think you'll see Kirk be more than serviceable, maybe be a top 15 type of quarterback if you're measuring it by QBR. And then that way, that just buys time for Fernando to continue to learn the nuance of this offense.
1: While we're talking about quarterbacks in Cincinnati, Bengals quarterback Joe Burrow feeling that success is going to be inevitable. As for this season?
8: Yeah, I just want to win this year. You know, the rest will take care of itself. We'll break a bunch of records eventually, but I think we're going to have a really good team that has a chance to win every game that we step foot on the field for. And I don't know about you, but I could really feel it in my bones, in my soul, in OTAs this year, different from years past.
9: Yeah.
8: Where, you know, we brought in a lot of the right guys, a lot of the right people with the right mindset to go and chase this goal of winning a Super Bowl and winning as many games as we can and being the best possible team that we can. I felt it from our D-line. I felt it from our defense. You know, our offense has the same guys as years past. So, you know, we felt that for the last couple of years as good as we've been. But, you know, these veteran guys that we've brought in on defense to be able to help our younger guys.
1: Says there's a heightened sense of urgency heading into this season, trying to return to being contenders in the AFC. As for contenders, ESPN's Peter Schrager says one team still has a ring.
10: I have never seen a team have the hype and the bandwagon as full, having lost 2 of 3 games to an opponent in their division in the history of this sport from the year before. The Rams' hype and bandwagon is out of control. It's spilling over with whoever and whatever. The Seahawks are sitting up there very quietly in their Pacific Northwest haunts, watching as everyone else talks about the Rams as they bring back JSN with a happy extension, and they bring back Devin Witherspoon with a happy extension, and they bring back Leonard Williams and Shaheed and Hall, and bring in a first-round running back who they're very excited about. So as everyone is going and everyone assumes I'm just going to be, what's the term the kids use, glazing Sean McVay.

0: Vey. I don't love any bandwagon where we're doing segments on the morning shows, the Rams or the field. That doesn't feel right with the NFL.
1: Rams getting a lot of pubs. Seattle still hanging out there. SportsCenter All Night continues. It's ESPN Radio.
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1: Good afternoon. This is Paul Keel. Cincinnati Reds used the long ball to help beat the San Diego Padres 7-3 this afternoon at Great American Ballpark. The Reds got home runs from Juan Brito, from J.J. Blade, as well as Hector Rodriguez to take two of the three in the series with the Padres. Other major league games underway. Fifth inning, Atlanta and Washington are scoreless. The Athletics lead Texas 3-2 in the third. Baltimore and Colorado are scoreless in the second. At Progressive Field in Cleveland tonight, the Guardians will entertain the Toronto Blue Jays, looking to make it back-to-back victories after last night's win. Guardians manager Stephen Vogt glad to get the work at the plate they got from Angel Martinez.
8: Angel, since spring training, really has been having great at bats. You know, we talked to him all last year and said, challenged him, hey, we got to get better from the left side. And obviously was off to a hot start before the injury. But when he's working into good counts, when he's laying off those borderline pitches, that's when he's at his best. And it seems like he's been doing that a lot lately. And he had a huge game tonight, you know, got on base before both homers and then hit one of his own. So great night for Angel.
1: Pitching matchup tonight, the Blue Jays will send Dylan Cease to the mound. Joey Cantillo to pitch for the Guardians. We're three back in the American League Central, but hold down the third and final American League wildcard position. From the NFL, the Las Vegas Raiders today announcing that veteran Kirk Cousins will be their starting quarterback when the regular season begins. Cousins getting the nod over rookie Fernando Mendoza. It's the first time the number one overall pick at quarterback didn't start the season opener since Baker Mayfield in 2018 with Cleveland. This is the Ohio News Network.
9: Your Skynet overnight forecast calls for clear skies. We'll have a low of 74 degrees. Friday will bring showers and thunderstorms in the late afternoon, increasing clouds with a high near 90 degrees, a heat index of 98. For Friday, showers and thunderstorms likely in the morning, then more later in the afternoon. Partly sunny skies with a high of 86. For Skynet Weather, I'm Max Crenshaw, ESPN Radio 1430 AM and 105.7 FM.
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1: 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Once extra innings came around.
12: Grounded. Through for a base hit. Scores. Here comes Caballero. He scores a huge base. base hit for Austin Wells. A two-run single, and the Yankees lead 3-1.

0: base hit. Bellinger rounds third. He's coming home. Here's the throw. He slides. He's in there. It's an RBI single for Rice. And the Yankees are pouring it on. They lead 6-1.
1: Michael Kay on the YES Network. Yankees with 5 in the top of the 10th. Their most in a single extra inning this season. They hang on for a 6-3 win over the Angels, who've lost 9 of their last 10 games. Worst in baseball over that span. Braves a 9-0 shutout of the Nationals. Washington, 6th shutout loss this season, tied for the 4th fewest in baseball. Diamondbacks and Phillies, all of the runs in the game were scored in the 8th.
2: This ball is driven high and deep to left. There's your game breaker for McCann. Solo home run, that's his 5th. And the Diamondbacks finally strike first. It's 1-0.
1: Came in the bottom of the 8th inning. Arizona Sports 98-7. Diamondbacks a 1-0 win over the Phillies. The bullpen throwing 7 1/3 scoreless innings. Their most in a game in the last 2 seasons. Arizona with snapping a 3-game losing streak with the win over the Phillies. Reds a 7-3 win over the Padres. Consecutive series wins after losing each of the 4 previous series as well.
3: Sports Center all night. Number 5.
1: Mets beat up on Tampa Bay, and in the process, they get a rather memorable first career hit. 880 ESPN New York.
4: The 2-2. Swinging a broken bat, flare down the left field line. Base hit, rolling down the left field line. Ben scores, Young scores, Semien around third. He'll score, bases clearing, double for Nick Morabito. His first major league hit is a massive one, and it gives the Mets a 9-4 lead in the 7th inning.
5: That dugout is going bananas for Nick Morabito.
3: Number 4.
1: Toronto with a big shutout of Cleveland, getting 3 of their 11 runs on 1 swing early on. Sportsnet 590 The Fan.
6: No pitch. Is it high in the air? Deep to left field. If it's fair, it's gone. And it is way fair and way gone. 3-run homer, Vladimir Guerrero Jr. And the Blue Jays double their lead. 6-0 in the top of the 2nd.
3: Number 3.
1: Detroit also scoring 11, but they needed 12 innings to do it. 97 won the ticket.
7: Mance, the strike one. Swing and a little pop fly. Will it drop? It will! Off the glove of Lewis, who was lunging. 1 run is in. Mulgeri and Clark and Peck. Javi Baez, a perfect bloop down the right field line, empties the bases. The Tigers dugout loves it. An 11-6 lead for the Tigers.
3: Number 2.
1: In Denver, the Rockies were denied a walk-off win on Monday when a would-be home run was brought back in, but they did go home with an 11-inning win on Wednesday. 850 KOA.
8: The payoff pitch to Sullivan is lined towards left field, charging in Robert Jr. It's down for a hit. Here comes Amador to the plate. Throw off line. Rockies win it. Rockies win it. Brett Sullivan, the extra inning zero. 6-5. What a win. What a series win for the Rockies.
3: Number 1.
1: Brewers bullpen shutting down the Cubs with 5 scoreless innings, although the Cubs did have a moment of shutdown defense. Cubs Radio Network.
9: The kick and pitch. Little looper, shallow left. Diving and making a backhanded catch. Nico Horner, what a play!
10: That is a big league play right there. Nico goes from playing up the middle on this soft blooper, and it's in no man's land, and this is the old Superman dive, and that is the play of the game so far for the Cubs.
1: Brewers rally to beat the Cubs. Chicago holding the 2nd wild card spot of the National League. They're a game behind the Phillies at the top. Arizona with the 3rd spot, half game ahead of the Padres. That's going to do it for SportsCenter All Night. I'm Jay Reynolds. It's Thursday, September 3rd.
11: It was the 3rd of September. That day I'll always remember.
1: Of course, there's the temptation to play that one over and over today. There is some bad talk going around town, especially Los Angeles. More reaction to the Clippers situation. That's coming up on Unsportsmanlike. They're up next on ESPN Radio.
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3: Good afternoon. This is Paul Keel. Cincinnati Reds used the long ball to help beat the San Diego Padres 7-3 this afternoon at Great American Ballpark. The Reds got home runs from Juan Brito, from J.J. Blade, as well as Hector Rodriguez to take 2 of the 3 in the series with the Padres. Other major league games underway. Fifth inning, Atlanta and Washington are scoreless. The Athletics lead Texas 3-2 in the third. Baltimore and Colorado are scoreless in the second. At Progressive Field in Cleveland tonight, the Guardians will entertain the Toronto Blue Jays, looking to make it back-to-back victory. After last night's win, Guardians manager Stephen Vogt glad to get the work at the plate they got from Angel Martinez.
4: Angel, since spring training, really has been having great at bats. You know, we talked to him all last year and said, challenged him, hey, we got to get better from the left side. And obviously, was off to a hot start before the injury. But when he's working into good counts, when he's laying off those borderline pitches, that's when he's at his best. And it seems like he's been doing that a lot lately. And he had a huge game tonight. You know, got on base before both homers and then hit one of his own. So, great night for Angel.
3: Pitching matchup tonight, the Blue Jays will send Dylan Cease to the mound. Joey Cantillo to pitch for the Guardians. We're 3 back in the American League Central, but hold down the third and final American League wildcard position. From the NFL, the Las Vegas Raiders today announcing that veteran Kirk Cousins will be their starting quarterback when the regular season begins. Cousins getting the nod over rookie Fernando Mendoza. It's the first time the number one overall pick at quarterback didn't start the season opener since Baker Mayfield in 2018 with Cleveland. This is the Ohio News Network.
5: Your Skynet overnight forecast calls for clear skies. We'll have a low of 74 degrees. Friday will bring showers and thunderstorms in the late afternoon, increasing clouds with a high near 90 degrees, a heat index of 98. For Friday, showers and thunderstorms likely in the morning, then more later in the afternoon. Partly sunny skies with a high of 86. For Skynet Weather, I'm Max Crenshaw, ESPN Radio 1430 AM and 105.7 FM.
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9: .com. I'm Michelle Smallman, joined by Mia O'Brien and Courtney Cronin. And good morning, ladies. We are having a much better morning than the Los Angeles Clippers are.
10: Yeah. And the future of the Los Angeles Clippers, because unfortunately, that's the reality of the situation this morning. It is not just the here and now that's being penalized, Courtney. It is also the future of this franchise, given all of the penalties, including 5 first-round picks that will be taken away from Los Angeles in lieu of them circumventing the salary cap to find a way to pay Kawhi Leonard.
11: A bombshell 1 year in the making. When you think about when the league's investigation started and everything that took place from last September to September 2nd, when this report drops from the NBA, from Wachtell Lipton, from the law

0: Shelburne's, for the Brian Windhorst of the world, for the Tim McMahon's, for all the people who do such a great job covering this league day in and day out, and they're probably trying to enjoy their vacations for a couple more weeks. Apologies in advance for that, but wow, they're reporting all of the things that paid off along the way to hold this team accountable. We finally have our answers.
1: Well, we're going to get to what happened to the Clippers yesterday, but let's go back a year ago, ladies, because Steve Ballmer sat down with Ramona Shelburne. He did a sit-down interview with her and was asked about this investigation. A year ago, here's what Steve Ballmer had to say.
2: Since the day I bought the team, and you know the circumstances were definitely tough, we've really emphasized doing things the right way. Doing things the right way, whether it's the way we treat our fans, our players, our staff, the rules, do things the right way. And I want our fans to really understand that they've aligned themselves, that they support an organization that does things the right way. That's fundamental. We welcome the league investigation. We have nothing to hide. And in fact, you know, we're glad for that opportunity also to tell our story because we think it's important.
3: And just so we're clear, you never directed anyone from Aspiration to do an endorsement deal with Kawhi Leonard?
2: No, I didn't. And more importantly, we, the Clippers, did not. We didn't give them direction. We made an introduction as is appropriate under the rules. A lot of sponsors do like to, they call it activate, by doing something also with players. We made the introduction, and that was that.
1: Well, ladies, the NBA disagrees because they said that after nearly a year-long investigation, they, quote, found a pattern of misconduct and multiple significant rules violations by the Clippers organization, a prior offender of the salary cap circumvention rules. And when I tell you the NBA put the hammer down on the Clippers, whew, the penalties are stiff. Shall we run through it, ladies?
4: Let's do it.
1: All right. Well,
0: we might need two segments just for the penalties.
1: No, seriously. Well, buckle up. Settle in. Get a snack.
4: Yeah, and that's not even including the penalties here and now. But additionally, when you consider the repercussions of the Kawhi Leonard trade, how much he has cost the Los Angeles Clippers in the last decade, it's absolutely staggering.
1: We're definitely going to get to that. But let's go over what happened yesterday. The rules violations that the Clippers were found guilty of and the punishments that the NBA levied as a result. So the Clippers must forfeit 5 first-round draft picks, one in each of the 2029, 2030, 2031, 2032, and 2023 seasons. The Clippers are fined $30 million. Their owner, Steve Ballmer, is suspended from all league and team activities for 1 year. The president of business operations is suspended without pay for 1 year, Jillian Zucker. The president of basketball operations, Lawrence Frank, is suspended without pay for 6 months. Kawhi Leonard, a 2-time NBA Finals MVP, he wasn't suspended, but it's going to cost him. He must pay the league $700,000.
4: Chump change.
1: All these penalties are binding, the league and the players' union said. Courtney, as you mentioned, a long list, a CVS receipt type list of penalties towards the Clippers. Did the punishment fit the crime?
0: Dare I say, I think that the NBA could have gone a lot heavier on levying these punishments. $30 million to a billionaire is a drop in the bucket. Kawhi Leonard's made an estimated, let's call it, $375 million in career earnings. $700,000, a drop in the bucket. The 5 first-round picks that the Clippers are going to have to forfeit here, that's the staggering part to me. They will not be able to draft their own player with their own first round pick from 2019 to 2034. Let that sink in. From 2019 2019 to 2034, the Clippers will only take one player with their own pick. Think about how much 5 first round draft picks is. Mikal Bridges went for 5 first-round draft picks. And that's been talked about as one of the, you know, most sizable trades in NBA history. This being levied as a punishment is the league's way of saying, you lied to us, and we could have gone a lot harsher on what we're levying down to you. But the thing I got from the report that came out yesterday, all 35 pages from Wachtell Lipton, the law firm that has been looking into this, wait, there's more. They keep putting out these sort of spoilers that this is not even half of it, it feels like, that there's so much more that has yet to come out. I can't even imagine what that's going to mean in terms of

0: future punishments, future fines, and future litigation that's going to come down between the league, Kawhi Leonard, and the Los Angeles Clippers.
1: And to the same point of the $700,000 as a drop in the bucket to Kawhi Leonard, what's $30 million to Steve Ballmer, ultimately? Mm-hmm. What is a one-year suspension for the owner of the Los Angeles Clippers? You can do anything and get, like, quite frankly, for a year, Michelle, you could do anything for a year and survive it. Totally. That is literally nothing in the grand scheme of things comparatively to if this had been, I don't know, a lifelong suspension, 5 to 10 year suspension. That is where I think if you're Steve Ballmer, it doesn't feel like a slap on the wrist this morning. And ultimately, well, even if you had no idea what was going on behind the scenes and you are the one, because the buck has to stop with you as the owner, ultimately you can swallow your medicine and move on because it's 1 year. And it's as simple as that. And $30 million is a drop in the bucket to him, much like the $700K. And that's why I look at this, and outside of those five first round picks, no one really got penalized here, ultimately.
2: Oh, Kawhi came out in the green.
0: Oh my God.
1: And Kawhi's taking accountability, by the way.
0: Is he? Is he, Mia? To me, the statement that he put out yesterday was, so sorry for the actions of the people around me that I didn't investigate further and do my due diligence on, meaning his uncle, meaning the people that facilitated these deals with Aspiration, with Daktronics, via circumvention of the salary cap with the Los Angeles Clippers. So sorry about it. Really sad that I got involved. Deuces, I'm on to restart my career or take the next phase of my career with the Toronto Raptors. He gets off scot-free in a lot of ways, and that's frustrating because Kawhi at the center of this is not a victim. You cannot tell me that in all the people you have going on around you that you have complete blinders on. You have a net worth, career earnings of $375 million. If you're not aware of where your money's coming from, then you're just bad at business. You might be really good at basketball when you're healthy, but you might be really bad at business. And to walk away from this being like, oh, my hand, you know, I apologize, and I think it's hilarious that he didn't coordinate statements with the Clippers, or maybe they didn't call him because this statement came out vehemently, like, in complete opposition to what the Clippers said yesterday. Kawhi gets to walk away from this, so we think, assuming that everything goes through, and yes, he was traded this summer pending this investigation being wrapped up. I'm curious what's next for him, and doesn't seem like, I mean, the fact that there's no suspension in all of this is the most baffling part of him getting off very, very easy.
2: It kind of reminds me of the Houston Astros and their cheating scandal, and how in order for Major League Baseball to get the information that they needed, the players got immunity. And a lot of people had they took great issue with that because they're like, these are the people that cheated other people out of something that they could have earned. They've worked their whole life to do. And because you need this information, they get to walk away. I think a lot of people feel the same way about Kawhi. You get to walk away and play basketball. You get to walk away and still have made a profit.
1: I mean, you can literally argue he's fleeing the country. I mean, he literally says, as I return to Toronto, like, he believes the trade is now going to go through. He's going to get off scot-free and he's going to keep playing basketball, but with a different team. That's the best part of all of this, is that, as I led off the top by saying, Kawhi Leonard is not going to feel the pain of the Los Angeles Clippers anymore.
2: But how did we get here? How did we get here? Here's Sham Sharania, our ESPN NBA senior insider, who was on SportsCenter.
3: His contract was not voided. He was not suspended. So all systems are a go. Everything is on track for Kawhi Leonard to be traded now to the Toronto Raptors. This was the last piece of information the Raptors were waiting on for this investigation to conclude, to go forward with the trade. Remember, back in July, the NBA made it clear to both sides that, listen, you can go through with the trade, but any type of penalty to Kawhi Leonard would be falling back on the Raptors. The Raptors did not want to take that risk, and now the NBA has been allotted the time to handle both situations together, and the full expectation around the Raptors and around Kawhi Leonard in the league is that this trade will be going through in the next few days. And Kawhi Leonard, for his part, did issue that statement, and he made it clear that he entered his agreement with the Clippers under a expectation of fulfilling his contract, and that he regrets any lapses of judgment and distraction that this situation has caused.
2: Gordon, I know you didn't like that. I know you didn't like the statement.
0: Not at all. Where's the culpability? The NBA is saying, Kawhi, we found that you are culpable in circumventing the salary cap. Statement right here, quote, Mr. Leonard, through the conduct of Mr. Robertson, which is Uncle Dennis for most people who know about who conducts Kawhi's

0: business on his behalf, violated the circumvention rules by pressuring the Clippers to assist him in obtaining off-court income opportunities, successfully obtaining those opportunities, and failing to reimburse payments by the Clippers for personal expenses. That's from the NBA. Kawhi, you have this person. He's a family member, and he's doing your business for you. You have him operating at the most intimate and high levels of your finances. Yet you're saying, oops, I didn't know what all they were doing. I had my blinders on. I was focused on basketball. Like, sorry it happened, and I'll be better going forward, but I'm ready to close this chapter and move on. And obviously I'm paraphrasing there, but sure. It's beyond frustrating, ladies, that the Clippers deserve the hammer coming down on them. Everybody from their head of basketball operations to their head of business to Steve Ballmer. Steve Ballmer's not going to be able to step foot in his own arena for a year. That is heavy.
1: But again, it's a year.
0: But it is, look at what's happening to Kawhi Leonard. He gets to go play basketball. He gets to get off and do what he wants to do going forward, which is go get another contract. Remember, he's got 1 year remaining on this deal. He just got traded. There's so much more to his life going forward. And he gets to just walk away from this pretty much unscathed. $700,000 to somebody who's made $375 million in career earnings is not a harsh enough penalty.
1: Well, coming up next, are the Clippers going to fight this? Are they going to say, you know what, we're going to dig in our heels on this? One ESPN insider believes they shouldn't. We'll tell you who next on Unsportsmanlike, presented by Progressive Insurance.
2: What a Thursday Rich Eisen show we've got in store for you. Former Steelers coach Mike Tomlin, now of NBC Sports, will join us. Cam Scataboo with the Giants, same thing. And in studio, the great Mark Wahlberg will be with us all hour three. That's Thursday's Rich Eisen show on Disney Plus, the ESPN app, and ESPN Radio.
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10: Your Skynet forecast for today, sunshine, a high near 93 degrees with a heat index of 102. For tonight, clear skies with a low 74. Thursday, a chance of showers or thunderstorms in the late afternoon, increase in clouds with a high of 90 and a heat index of 98. Friday, a chance of showers and thunderstorms again, we'll have a high of 86. For Skynet weather, I'm Bert Richardson, ESPN Radio 1430 AM and 105.7 FM.
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2: 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Transforming the approach to soybean seed decision making with trailblazing innovation and quality without compromise. I'm Ty Higgins. Ohio Farm Bureau is encouraging cattle producers to make their voices heard following the recently announced 90-day suspension of the tariff rate quota on imported ground beef. Whitney Bowers is Director of State Policy and Grassroots Engagement with Ohio Farm Bureau.
3: I think Ohio Farm Bureau, on behalf of Ohio's farmers, are disappointed to learn that the administration's plans to kind of flood the zone, as I call it, with hundreds of millions of pounds of additional foreign raised beef is problematic, because despite high beef prices in grocery stores, which we're all consumers as well, we all know that farmers are price takers, not price makers. So those prices paid to farmers for their cattle have actually fallen sharply within the past 2 months. We're also dealing with just some compound effects of packing plants shutting down across the U.S. So it is certainly an interesting time to not only be in agriculture, but to be producing beef in the U.S.
2: That's Whitney Bowers with Ohio Farm Bureau. Markets are after this. 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
2: 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September corn down 3/4 at 518 a bushel. December 541 down by 2.5. At last check, November soybeans down a half penny at 1309 3/4. Jan beans 1324.5 and down a half penny. And wheat for December down 2.25 at 771 3/4. After yesterday's trade, October live cattle off $1.90 at 210.17. Feeder cattle for October, 314.37, down by 102. And October lean hogs, 12 cents to the plus side at 83.77. More of today's farm news, markets, and weather at ohioagnet.com. I'm Ty Higgins. We'll see you down the road.
5: Was only 3 first-round picks. In this report, the investigators indicate that they are not done and that there could be more. And so I know that the Clippers are very angry and they want to defend themselves, and Steve Ballmer wants to be exonerated. I think this is a harsh penalty that could be worse and could potentially get better over time.
6: So, Courtney, Wendy's saying, I know that the Clippers are angry, but they should just take it. They should just deal with this punishment, not fight it. Do you agree with Brian Windhorst?
7: I can't ever disagree with what Wendy says, because he's at the forefront of all of this, and he's right. Like, take it on the chin here, because you've got to start rebuilding. You've got to start moving on post-Kawhi. This is what they said in the release, so I'm a little confused as to then the statement from the Clippers yesterday that you just read, Michelle, that made it sound like we were wronged in all of this. We're going to fight this. To the release that came out, the NBA and the National Basketball Players Association, quote, have entered into an agreement confirming these penalties are final and binding on all parties. So that signifies that both parties are not going to appeal the decision, being the Clippers and all of that. So then for the Clippers to put out their own statement, clearly they didn't call Kawhi to coordinate. Hey, what are you going to say? Maybe we should try to be on the same page here, because he says, I threw the people around me, I'm sorry that this happened. And then the Clippers are saying, no, we still believe that we didn't do anything wrong, that the NBA is talking out of both sides of their mouth. So I understand being upset about it in the moment and knowing all that you gave up for Kawhi Leonard along the way. Let's just recap that part, because five first-round draft picks that they now have to forfeit, that's a big thing. How did they get Kawhi Leonard in the first place? They traded for Paul George to get Kawhi Leonard.

0: Leonard. That cost them 5 first round draft picks, 2 swaps. Who did they have to give up in the process?
1: Shai Gilgeous-Alexander.
0: Now you have 5 first round picks forfeited, $30 million in fines, a year-long suspension for the key decision makers in your organization and your owner. You gave up all that for one player to set your organization into a tailspin, the player that you brought in to then move past all of the nonsense that happened under Donald Sterling and the previous ownership. I don't know if there is a more inept organization, a more poorly run organization in sports, and that includes the New York Jets. That includes the Cleveland Browns. The Los Angeles Clippers are at the top of that peak, and it is only getting worse, as we heard there from Wendy, Michelle. There's more coming.
1: And don't forget, one of those pick swaps, Michelle, became Jalen Williams with the Oklahoma City Thunder.
2: Pretty good.
1: And what did all that get the Los Angeles Clippers? 3 playoff series wins, 1 conference finals appearance, 0 NBA finals.
3: He also missed 243 games.
1: Yeah, that's the other part of it. Right, exactly. He didn't even play that much for them. And now he's not going to be playing for them ever again. But he's going to keep playing.
3: Mia, do you think that the Clippers should fight this?
1: No, not at all. Because I think that, again, you would open yourself up to more susceptibility to them potentially incur even more penalties from the league. But it is interesting because at this point in time, if the Players Association and the league are in agreement and in lockstep on this, if the Clippers want to go against the grain, like, good for you. But I would not be trying to bark up that tree.
3: But that statement that they put out yesterday.
1: Oh, no, it sounds like they want to. And I don't know why they would want to do that. Because ultimately, now you're opening yourself up for further investigation. And as Courtney alluded to, who knows what else is going on out there in Los Angeles.
0: You don't want any more smoke.
3: No.
0: They can't afford it. And can I say one thing about Adam Silver? He works for the owners. Just like Roger Goodell works for the owners in the NFL, and the punishments that get levied down on owners and organizations that circumvent the rules or do things that are not in agreement with like the rules that are in place from the league and the salary cap and CBA, whatever. Like Adam Silver ruling the way that he did against Steve Ballmer, one of the richest owners in pro sports, is a huge statement. And I think he should be applauded for that. It's an impossible job a lot of times. He's got a lot on his plate that he's responsible for. But to do this against the Clippers, to put out an actual statement and the theoretical statement of, you lied, we caught you. You tried to get around the rules. You tried to make us look like... They gaslit the NBA. They gaslit all of us.
1: Right.
0: And for Silver to come down and say, this is going to be a pretty harsh penalty for all parties involved... At least with like in terms of like the team side, he deserves a lot of credit for that, because that is a very hard thing to do, to go against one of the owners, the people who employ you as commissioner.
3: With deep pockets, as you mentioned. But I'm with you both. I'm with Wendy. I do not think they should fight this. But I don't think this is over. Based on that statement, how are you going to come out and say that you vehemently reject these findings, that it was heavily biased, and that behind closed doors, you told us one thing and then you went out and did another? And then say, okay, we're going to take our ball and go home. We're going to accept the punishment, go to our room. You can't put out a statement like that and then just fold. I think they're going to fight.
1: But I think a lot of it is... also just for show. I think a lot of it is to say, like, see, look at us. We are still a strong organization. And I do think they will fight it, but I think that that's really in loose terms.
0: And they don't want to make it look like, oh, well, we lied and got caught. Because they...
1: Yeah, because if they concede that, no one's ever going to want to play for Steve Ballmer and the Los Angeles Clippers ever again. And right now, no one's going to want to play for them because they don't have a first-round pick from 2029 all the way through the next 5 years.
3: Well, coming up next... Kawhi, Clippers, bit of a divorce, a messy divorce, if you will. Jalen Hurts and A.J. Brown, a divorce as well with the Philadelphia Eagles. They grew apart last season. Who's going to come out on the other side? Who's going to win the divorce? We'll talk about that next here on Unsportsmanlike.
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5: 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Is this the year Lamar Jackson finally breaks through? 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
5: We're in Sports Tonight on ESPN Radio. I'm Michelle Smallman alongside Courtney Cronin and Mia O'Brien. Life comes at you fast, ladies. Two seasons ago, we're talking about Philadelphia Eagles hanging out in confetti, raising a banner, beating the Kansas City Chiefs handily as the Chiefs were going for a three-peat. Loving life. Last year, up and down to say the least. You have a winning season. You win your division. You make the playoffs. But a lot of people felt like last year was a failure because they weren't able to ever find their rhythm. And somebody who told us that quite often was former Eagles wide receiver A.J. Brown. He and their quarterback Jalen Hurts once had a close relationship that clearly dissolved and was part of the reason, in connection with other things, the offense not finding their rhythm, A.J. Brown not feeling maybe like he was getting the touches that he wants.
6: Too busy reading books on the sideline, of course.
5: Whatever works. But all those things contributed to him being out of Philadelphia, now a member of the New England Patriots. He was asked about his relationship with Jalen Hurts, and he was asked if they had spoken since the trade. A.J. Brown said no. Jalen Hurts sat down with GQ. I don't know if you saw the pictures. Amazing. Amazing.
6: I like that.
5: It looks like 70s vibe. Very good.
6: I like he hadn't been to the Philadelphia Museum of Art since the championship parade.
5: Right.
6: And like made a note of that. But he was willing to go there for GQ for the purposes of the interview at 5 a.m. and the photo shoot, obviously.
5: I would do that too. Well, Jalen Hurts was asked by GQ if he and A.J. Brown grew apart. Here's what the Eagles quarterback had to say.
7: He gave an interview and said he was surprised about the amount of scrutiny that your relationship got, meaning the friendship between you guys.
8: Yeah.
7: And he said, like, we grew apart. He just, like, said it straight up. Do you feel the same way? Do you feel like you guys grew apart?
8: Well, I think, you know, the reality of the scrutiny that, you know, we get, it's what we gave him. So there's a practical approach that I see comes with the territory of it.
7: What do you mean?
8: Came with the territory of being in that light in the beginning. So
7: telling that story of a friendship.
8: Yeah.
7: It was great.
8: Yeah.
7: And then it's like, if you guys aren't as close, all of a sudden everybody's like, hey, but you guys were talking about it or whatever. That's what you mean.
8: Yeah. There's no surprise that it was talked about.
7: Yeah. Yeah. But I asked if you felt like you grew apart.
8: Clearly
5: they grew apart, Courtney. So now we have a divorce. Which side do you think is going to fare better in the divorce this year? Jalen Hurts and the Philadelphia Eagles or A.J. Brown, a new member of the New England Patriots?
9: It'll be Jalen Hurts.
6: Ooh.
9: Every time he's had change, whether it's offensive coordinators, personnel coming in and out, not having Saquon Barkley to then having Saquon Barkley, he's always found a way. And this is something that predates his NFL career. It goes back to college when he was cast off in the middle of the national championship game for Alabama and then goes on to Oklahoma and does all the great things to get himself in position to be where he is right now. I don't know if A.J. Brown will ever be happy in any place. And that's no knock on him. I think I've known him since he was 15 years old. I covered him in high school. He's one of the most intense competitors that I've ever been around. Mm-hmm. And following his career from Starkville High School to Ole Miss to the Tennessee Titans to the Philadelphia Eagles and now to the New England Patriots, I think every place he goes to comes with an expiration date, which won't be in year one. I'm sure it'll be great to have a fresh, new players, new quarterback. A quarterback, he doesn't go there unless he wants to play with Drake May.
5: Sure.
9: I think he'll be happy this year. But when does that content become discontent? Feels like it always happens in every place he's been to 2, 3, 4 years in. I think for Jalen Hurts, who has always made the most of his circumstances, whether it's getting a new offensive coordinator just about every year, whether it's having players come in and out of the lineup, whether it's dealing with the infighting in your own offense, year in and year out. This is not just a 2025 problem. You guys remember the passing comment of 2024, mm-hmm. the year that they went to the Super Bowl when it was A.J. Brown in the locker room and he's asked, what's wrong with the offense? What are the issues with the offense? Passing. Jalen Hurts comes out, wins his team a Super Bowl, and wins MVP of the Super Bowl in the process. I think Jalen Hurts, in the short term and in the long term, comes out on the end where he looks the best in all of this, because every time he's dealt with change, it is rocky, don't get me wrong, but he always finds a way to make the most

0: of his circumstances, and I think he will again.
1: And general manager Howie Roseman certainly echoed those sentiments, Courtney, when he spoke with reporters yesterday. He said that he does not agree with the idea of this is a make or break season for Jalen Hurts. Quote, all the guy does is win football games. My question is this, though, in terms of a ceiling for the offense because of the play of the quarterback, who has the opportunity to have the more electrifying offense? The Philadelphia Eagles or the New England Patriots? I do think that Saquon Barkley is going to have a bounce back year in Sean Mannion's offense. I do think that the outside zone run scheme just it favors Saquon Barkley more. And if you can make this offense truly two-dimensional, then that is going to open up more things for Jalen Hurts, both as a passer and as a runner of the football. At the same time, Drake May, and yes, it was with the easiest schedule in the NFL last year,
0: right,
1: go across the board. EPA, completion percentage, success rate. Drake May literally was the number one rated quarterback in the NFL across every single metric last year. And you can certainly account for the idea of now having to go up against a first place schedule. Now every team in the league truly has film on you because you made it all the way to the Super Bowl and you played 20 games. But in the same vein, I believe the ceiling is higher as a quarterback for Drake May. It is now on Josh McDaniel and the New England Patriots to bring A.J. Brown into the fold and ultimately unlock what he can be with May under center.
2: Totally agree. And having that big target for Drake May is going to be incredibly helpful. But I look at the Patriots as a team primed for regression this year. And that's to say...
1: And well, last define year regression,
2: they,
1: too.
2: Well, I was just going yeah. to. I feel like last year they were ahead of schedule. They had some lucky breaks. They had a very favorable schedule. Bo Nix has the ankle injury in the AFC Championship game. Drake May was excellent last year. The Patriots were really good, but I don't think a lot of people look at that team and the way that they got to the Super Bowl and thought, oh man, they're going to be better than the Broncos. They're going to be better than all these other teams in the AFC. If you look, a lot of people think they might not be better than the Ravens, just things of that nature. So I do think that they are primed to regress. Playoff team, but if you don't make it to the Super Bowl, by definition, it's regression. I could see the Eagles having an awesome season. I could see the offense under new offensive coordinator Sean Mannion clicking in a way it didn't last year. You said Saquon could have a bounce back here. Devontae Smith is the number one guy as far as I'm concerned. Jalen Hurts, as you said, Courtney, operates best when his back is up against the wall, which unfortunately for him feels like it's all the time because he's constantly having a new offensive coordinator. Feels like for a guy who's as steady and is as clean with the things he says, he somehow finds himself in controversy all the time. Really, a lot of the times, not of his own making, but he does always find a way, as Courtney pointed out. And I wonder, to Courtney's other point, if the Eagles are having success and things are going well in Philly, mm-hmm. and the Patriots have a bit of a setback, and maybe A.J. Brown, it takes a while for he and Drake May to find that connection. It takes a while for him to feel comfortable in New England. Will he be patient enough for it to click on his end? Will he be patient enough in New England in order for him to be happy for the amount of time that he needs to be, Courtney?
3: He'll have to in the short term because, no, we started hearing about him wanting out as early as week 3 last year, going to the front office, asking for a trade, trying to get out, but also in, you know, the same time saying, no, like, I'm happy here. Like, we're trying to win. I'm, you know, all the cryptic tweets, all of it. He wasn't happy in the midst of what he was going through. So careful what you ask for. You wanted out. You got out. You're going to have to tolerate that. Now, I also think he's savvy enough to know he can't start voicing complaints immediately. He can't go scorched earth if things go poorly or this offense gets, you know, has a bad game or he only has a couple targets or, you know, if they're winning, he's got to be a good soldier in all of that because eventually they're going to get you yours. But if it doesn't come right away, which I don't think that's going to be the case, but let's say it doesn't. I think he's got to be patient with it because you can't be the guy who keeps forcing your way out of places because eventually you become the problem. We can say, oh, the Tennessee Titans weren't maximizing his talent. He wasn't on a team that was going to go anywhere. Of course, he wanted to go somewhere else. He wanted to team up with Jalen Hurts. Jalen Hurts is a big reason that he got to Philadelphia. Well, they won, and he still wasn't happy.
2: Mm-hmm.
3: So if you go to a new place, which you asked for, you got, you've got to tolerate what comes along with that. And it's an offense that was highly successful last year until it wasn't. And it's a team that was highly successful until the final game of the season, until all of the shortcomings in their

0: run to the Super Bowl started to come through, meaning the offensive line issues with the injuries and Drake May turning into a pumpkin after he got sacked six times in the Super Bowl. But AJ's got to understand, I'm starting over, and the best thing for him in all of this is to take a clean slate approach. Like, don't worry about what the Eagles are doing. You didn't want to be there in the first place. If you wanted to be there, they would have gladly had you stay for as long as you want. You're one of the best receivers in franchise history.
1: Totally.
0: Focus has to be solely on what's going on in New England, and if there is that regression, tolerate it, because the more you put yourself out there, the more that you send cryptic tweets, do things that take attention away from the place where you said you wanted to be, then you start getting dogged as the villain in all of this. And I don't think he's going to play well with that sort of label on him.
1: It is an even year, ultimately. Doesn't that mean the Philadelphia Eagles have to be competing for a Super Bowl? I think that's how that goes,
0: 22,
1: right?
0: 22-24, it would make sense, Mia.
1: I'm just saying.
2: I wonder how AJ Brown will feel about that.
1: If we have more time, I almost want to do a sidebar, Courtney, of the Mount Rushmore of players who have an expiration date on them. Because the New England Patriots are uniquely equipped to handle A.J. Brown because they just went through Stephon Diggs. Mm-hmm. I think he's on the Mount Rushmore. I would certainly put Jalen Ramsey, who I have lots of experience having covered him during the early portions of his career in Jacksonville. Who's the fourth of, like, they have an expiration date? Like, that you say to yourself, they can only make it through X amount of time with a team before they're on to the next one.
2: We're going to answer that next. Plus, the Raiders named Kirk Cousins QB1 for week one. How soon does Fernando Mendoza have to play? We'll talk about that next. And on Sportsmanlike, we're presented by Progressive Insurance.
3: Camp to camp.
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7: I'm Kate Burdett on the Ohio News Network. In Southwest Ohio, family and community advocates are calling the death of a Wright State University student on I-70 Monday in Clark County a suicide. ONN's Yolanda Harris reports.
8: A crash killed a pedestrian on I-70 Monday. The Ohio State Highway Patrol says Pierre Damas Bell was parked in the right shoulder of the highway Monday in Clark County. He exited the car, stepped into traffic, and was hit by a semi on I-70. He came to the U.S. from Haiti in 2024 and had temporary protected status. The Trump administration ended that protection for Haitians in July. Damas Bell still had a pending asylum case when ICE required him to wear an ankle bracelet.
7: Police have identified a suspect in a high-profile Toledo hit-and-run crash involving U.S. Congresswoman Marcy Kaptur. Heather Pauloff of ONN affiliate WTOL-TV has more.
9: Toledo police released the name of a suspect yesterday, and he is still on the run. 23-year-old Jaheim Wright is wanted on two counts of aggravated vehicular assault and one count of failure to stop after an accident. Police said Wright is believed to have been the driver responsible for that crash.
7: And NFL player Travis Kelce and pop star Taylor Swift have bought a home in Northeast Ohio's Brattonall, just a few miles from Kelce's hometown of Cleveland Heights. I'm Kate Burdett on the Ohio News Network.
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11: 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Neither guy wore a seatbelt. One guy got a ticket. One guy didn't. The same two guys drove home. One guy wore a seatbelt. One guy didn't. One guy made it home. The guy not wearing his seatbelt

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9: Deteriorating, separating, growing apart from AJ Brown, yet he gets dogged in all of it. And I just get frustrated because I'm like, he's never said anything. He's never brought this upon himself. And I think he should be credited for that, because if people were dragging my name, if people were saying I was things that I wasn't, if people were criticizing all that I did when the team had so much success with him at quarterback, like, I would try to get my lick back some way. Yet he doesn't do that, and I think he deserves a lot more credit for remaining diplomatic in the face of a lot of pressure where these questions constantly are directed at him.
10: Oh, he'll get his lick back on the field. That's what Jalen Hurts does. But Courtney, I'm so glad you brought this up, because I don't know if there's anyone in sports who has accomplished as much as Jalen Hurts has, who has been as poised and as steady as he has, and who has been as unreactive as he has, that gets as much disrespect as he does. It's unbelievable that people want to discount him all the time. They never want to give him credit for winning that Super Bowl. They never want to give him credit for going to two Super Bowls. There are guys like Justin Herbert that get more respect than Jalen Hurts does. And I thought the goal of the exercise was to win. He never says anything inflammatory. He's an amazing representative of that organization. And he has been a steadying force throughout his career, despite having a new offensive coordinator every single season. And he was drafted in the second round. It's not like this is a Brock Purdy, Mr. Irrelevant type situation, because we know NFL decision makers and people who make lists and things, they want confirmation bias based on rankings. But Mia, I just think that Jalen Hurts always finds a way, and he will do his talking on the field this year.
11: Let's go back to this. It's aged so well, the idea of, in a day and age now where as soon as you lose a quarterback competition in June, you're in the portal immediately and you're looking for greener pastures elsewhere and an opportunity to start somewhere else in college football. We have college football players literally suing and taking a school, a conference, the NCAA to court to ensure they have an opportunity to play elsewhere because maybe their college career didn't end on the note that they wanted it to. And then you look at Jalen Hurts. And after he was benched, after Tua Tagovailoa came on and obviously led Alabama to a national title, Jalen Hurts was not the starter that next year. And coolly, calmly, collectively? Is that a word? I think that's a
10: collectively.
11: Word. Collectively? Yeah, I think that's a word.
10: Collectively is a word.
11: Point being, never complained. Never complained. Never soured. Said, I will accept my role as Tua Tagovailoa's backup. I will be a sounding board for him. Mm-hmm. And what did you know? He had his opportunity in that SEC championship game. He graduates from Alabama. Again, something we don't see very often in 2026. In 3 years' time, transfers to Oklahoma, has the final season of college that certainly puts him on an NFL trajectory. Maybe it's not the storybook ending that he wanted, although he did go to the college football playoff once again. Point being, He has never taken the

0: easy way out, which would be to complain, which would be to say, oh, woe is me. And he's never done that. And that's where, to your point, when he does make these snide remarks, I feel like we magnify them. Because this is someone who doesn't complain.
1: But what was snide about what he said?
0: Nothing.
1: I thought he was elegant even in his response.
0: But people want to put it under a microscope because it's Jalen Hurts.
1: But
0: it's weird. I agree. I don't know what the infatuation with him is as a society. But for some reason, there is this infatuation.
2: I think people are jealous of him. Truly. And I don't mean it just in terms of the wins. I think that the outside world sees that he doesn't get rattled by anything. The closest he ever got to putting two middle fingers up to everyone is after that Eagles-Steelers game in 2024. Remember, he walks in with the big chain. He's got the Kangol hat on backwards, sits down at the podium. So is that what y'all wanted to see? That's the only time he's ever clapped back at anyone, because that the way that game played out, they annihilated the Steelers. But first touchdown of that game, a pass from Jalen Hurts to A.J. Brown to quiet all of the noise around the passing comment that came out of A.J. Brown's mouth earlier that week, and all the questions about, is this team going to be able to go on a playoff run? There's all this infighting. Jalen Hurts kept it pushing after that. And I do believe there is a portion of NFL fans, of people who consume the product, who see that and say, this guy can't get rattled. Why? Because it's human nature for everyone that would be dealing with the same circumstances that he's dealing with, where his name's getting dragged, where he's not good enough. Constantly, you win, you're not good enough. You win Super Bowl MVP, you're not good enough. He just continues to keep doing what he's doing. And that bothers some people. And I think the way he's handled it, the fact that you don't get a reaction out of him, ruffles a lot of feathers, because we're waiting for people to explode. We're waiting for the pressure cooker situation to become so combustible that you can't put it back to how it was because someone says something that they regret. This man has never said anything he's regretted publicly in front of a microphone that's been taken by people and run with. And he deserves a lot of credit for that. I know he's got a good team around him in terms of the people that manage him, from his agent, Nicole Lynn, to the people who manage his brand, like a true powerhouse team around him to make sure that he's in a perfect situation to stay insulated. But he deserves a lot of credit for how he's handled this situation. And I do believe that going forward, it's with A.J. Brown, without A.J. Brown, you're going to get the exact same response from Jalen Hurts going every time he's asked about this.
3: He does have a powerhouse team around him, but they can't speak for him. When he's sitting in that chair and people are asking him questions about this, it could be very easy to pop off about your former teammate who said things about you. But I do wonder if A.J. Brown explodes with the Patriots and Jalen Hurts and the Eagles don't have a bounce back season. They won the division, they went to the playoffs, but you know what I'm saying. Bounce back, and where we truly look at them as Super Bowl contenders. Because last year that was in question. There's going to be a huge faction of people just waiting to crush Jalen Hurts. They can't wait for A.J. Brown to have success and for Jalen Hurts and the Eagles to not have success because of what Courtney just outlined. Because it bothers them that they don't think he's actually that good and he keeps having success. I think we're going to see a very good and very motivated version of Jalen Hurts this season. But coming up next, the Clippers are in some big trouble, ladies. We've got one of the toughest punishments we've seen in the history of sports. We'll tell you about it next on Unsportsmanlike.
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3: Sports. I'm Mike Hempen. The NBA has suspended Los Angeles Clippers owner Steve Ballmer for 1 year and ordered the team to forfeit 5 first-round draft picks and pay a $30 million fee for violating salary cap circumvention rules in the case involving Kawhi Leonard. The team says it will challenge the decision. Two of tennis's big names have moved on at the U.S. Open, as we hear from Bruce Morton.
4: World number one Aryna Sabalenka took just 53 minutes to squish Polina Yatsenko 6-1, 6-1. She's in quest of a three-peat at Flushing Meadows. Meanwhile, second seed Carlos Alcaraz overcame a slow start to defeat Jaime Faria 4-6, 6-love, 6-3, 6-2.
3: Several dozen athletes are awaiting a court ruling Thursday that could clear the way for them to again play college football after already turning pro. I'm Mike Hempen, AP Sports.
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7: Your Skynet forecast for today, a slight chance for some showers or thunderstorms this afternoon. It'll be sunny with a high of 93 degrees, a heat index value of 101. Chance of showers and thunderstorms overnight, an overnight low of 70. Friday, a chance of showers and thunderstorms in the afternoon, partly sunny with a high of 88 degrees. For Skynet Weather, I'm Bert Richardson, ESPN Radio, 1430 AM and 105.7 FM.
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9: Chris Canty and Evan Cohen out, but thankfully you two ladies could fill in for them. He's tweeting. He's tweeting about how the Clippers can get better. Courtney, ridiculous. If Evan is... Why does Evan do this?
10: Let's read Evan's tweet. So Evan believes that the Clippers should get picks by way of bad contracts immediately. Braun and a 31 from Cleveland, a first-round pick in 2031, excuse me, for Max Strus. For... I'm trying to decipher this. And so then he's got, for Paul George...
9: There's a reason I didn't read it, Mia.
11: Evan's a big abbreviator. I speak
9: Evan.
11: There's
9: a reason Evan. I didn't read it.
10: So it's funny because we were just talking about Jalen Hurts, and the title of the GQ article is Decoding Jalen Hurts. I'm trying to decode Evan.
11: Yeah, good
10: Evan
11: luck
10: Collins.
11: With that. Paul George back to the Clippers.

0: just come on the show? Just call in.
1: Evan, call in. I want to know how you solve this. I also want to know if he thinks that the Clippers should respond, that the Clippers should try to fight this, because they put that statement out yesterday that says, we were wrong. We can't believe that the NBA told us one thing and then they release a whole investigation doing the other. I just want to know what he thinks. Like, should the Clippers try to take this to some sort of independent arbitration, which I actually don't know if they're eligible to do. But regardless, Evan, if you're up, come join us.
0: 1-888-SAY-ESPN. I'm just saying, right? He knows the number. I would like to think so.
2: That's 888-SAY-ESPN. That's 888-729-3776, Ev.
3: Do not call in if you're not Evan Cohen.
1: He's got to go do a hit in West Palm. He's got to go do one in Cleveland. He's got to go do one ESPN LA.
0: Madison. Don't forget, he's got to talk about Wisconsin and Notre Dame this weekend.
1: All of the GKS networks.
2: Unbelievable, Ev.
0: I do want to also know if Evan Cohen and you ladies as well, if you do think that this is the harshest penalty in the history.
2: I was actually just going to get to that. Well, actually, the harshest penalty in NBA history?
0: Or sports at large. Because I've got some others that I'm looking at. And
2: okay, go
0: obviously,
2: ahead.
0: The first two that come to mind are, of course, in the college football ranks when it came to SMU receiving the death penalty where the program was all but shut down, and then Penn State avoiding that death penalty. But in turn, they received a $60 million fine. The Clippers assessed a $30 million fine by the NBA yesterday, which was equal to 1 year of football revenue at the time. They also faced a four-year bowl and postseason ban, none of the like for the Clippers. I think it'd be a little bit more difficult to try to navigate that in the NBA comparatively to college football. But at the same time, that's why, again, I just, as much as the five first round picks is a massive penalty, but outside of that, I truly do not believe that this is in any form or fashion a death penalty or a death sentence to the Los Angeles Clippers. The five first round picks, yes, because that is your future, but a 1 year ban for their owner, a $30 million fine for a man who was worth $152.7 billion is as much of a drop in the bucket as the $700,000 fine levied against Kawhi Leonard. And of course, Kawhi Leonard gets off the hook basically scotch-free. You can do anything for a year. You can endure anything for a year, Steve Ballmer. You can be away from your beautiful multi-billion dollar arena for a year, and you will be okay because you are still the owner of the Los Angeles Clippers. Comparatively to SMU, Penn State, some other penalties we've seen, I really do not think that this is a death sentence to the Los Angeles Clippers.
1: I mean, let's clarification, Mia. The bowl ban got rescinded at Penn State.
0: That is true.
1: So that was a slap on the wrist. Because I was an intern at the NCAA when that came down. I remember it was like, oh my gosh, of historical, monumental proportions, this is going to be the thing that shakes college football up. It went away a couple years later. At the time, it seemed like it. The NBA could have gone so much harsher on Steve Ballmer and the Clippers by forcing him to sell the team. If they really wanted to, they could try to take him out of his ownership role, and that would be of proportions that we haven't seen since Donald Sterling.
2: Mm-hmm.
1: That's the nuclear option. They didn't want to go that route, so they tried to hit him in the harshest way possible, in a way that wasn't going to cause a schism within the ownership group. Because remember, Steve Ballmer is the richest owner in the NBA. Adam Silver is the commissioner of the NBA and works for Steve Ballmer and 29 other owners and ownership groups. He deserves a lot of credit for putting the hammer down here, but it could have been way harsher if he wanted it to.
2: Well, where does this rank among the worst trades in sports history? Because baked into all of this is the Paul George of it all, right? So when we're talking about the Clippers and Kawhi, it cost them a lot, including SGA, when you go back in history. Let me find this here.
0: I got it for you.
2: So many papers. So,
0: I got it pulled up right now.
2: So SGA for Paul George, when you go through the picks, again, baked into all this Kawhi stuff, and I'm gonna give you other options, ladies, and you determine where this ranks among the worst trades in sports. So the Clippers acquired Paul George for SGA, Shai Gilgeous-Alexander, we know him, Gallinari, a 2021 first-round pick, a 2022 first-round pick, a 2023 first-round pick, a 2023 first-round pick swap, a 2024 first-round pick, a 2025 first-round pick swap, and a 2026 first-round pick. An incredible haul. And you lost out on an MVP and a champion. We are very familiar with Deshaun Watson to the Cleveland Browns, but let's go through it. Houston Texans dealt Deshaun Watson and a 2024 sixth round pick to Cleveland for a 2022 first round pick, a 2022 fourth round pick, a 2023 first round pick, a 2023 third round pick, a 2023

0: 24 first round pick and a 24 fourth round pick. Plus, they ultimately lose Myles Garrett because the quarterback play has been so bad. So let's just bake that in there. And let's go back to 1989. Herschel Walker to the Minnesota Vikings. The Dallas Cowboys received five players, draft picks, a 1990 first, second, and sixth round picks, a 1991 first and second round picks, and 92 a first, second, and third round pick. And that was conditional on whether Dallas kept or cut the players traded to them. They immediately cut those players, which triggered the full harvest of high draft picks. So I gave you things across sports. Courtney, where does the PG for SGA baked into the Kawhi Leonard of it all rank for you?
1: I say it's right underneath the Herschel Walker trade because that trade sparked the Cowboys' three-time Super Bowl run. That directly led to them winning those Super Bowls in the 1990s. Indirectly here because of Shai Gilgeous-Alexander going to, you know, he was packaged in this trade. They lose out on him in addition to all those picks that they had to give up in the two pick swaps. What did it yield you? Zero finals appearances. You lost Paul George for nothing in this. You turn Oklahoma City into a powerhouse, not necessarily immediately, but you get them there. Herschel Walker, like, you could see the return on that almost instantly. So I'd say it's like one step below that. At least in the case of the Cleveland Browns, they did recoup three draft picks. Not, you know, it's not going to ever make up for the trade that they gave. I mean, they set their franchise back getting Deshaun Watson because it's the positional value here that we're talking about. Like, this was a quarterback decision. You make the wrong quarterback decision, 10 years can go by and your franchise can be in free fall. Mm-hmm. That's what they're in right now. But the only silver lining of that, that's why I'd put that third among, I'd go Herschel Walker, the Paul George, and then Deshaun Watson, because Cleveland now has some picks. They've had first-round picks, multiple first-round picks they've been able to get back since then to start building their roster. And who knows what pans out from the picks that they get from the Myles Garrett trade, considering the team that they traded him too, a good team, a team that's probably going to be an NFC title contender this year. So those are the three. And I looked up some of the other ones.
2: We want to run through some others too?
1: I wasn't too familiar with, I mean, you heard the one about Babe Ruth from, like, I mean, that's right. Not one that we obviously lived through, but right. Like selling your best player, maybe the greatest baseball player of all time, for $100,000 in cash. Like,
0: Brock Ferrolio, pretty bad.
1: Yeah, to finance a theater show, and then that gives the Yankees the start of their 27 title run. That's unreal. Pretty bad, too.
2: So, Courtney, so Herschel Walker yielded a dynasty in Dallas. Mm-hmm. Babe Ruth yielded a dynasty in New York. The Los Angeles Clippers yielded a dynasty in Oklahoma City. What about what could be? I know everyone's high on the Rams around these parts, but what could be a dynasty in the Pacific Northwest? How quickly we forget it was just four seasons ago that the Denver Broncos traded for Russell Wilson. And some of the players that turned into, from draft picks into actual critical pieces in last year's Super Bowl winning title team. I know in the moment, Drew Lock becomes your backup quarterback. Okay. Noah Fant doesn't end up sticking around in Seattle. Sure. Go Hawks. Shelby Harris. Charles Cross, one of your bookends, was the first pick to actually be consummated and turn into an actual player on the field from the compensation dealt from Denver to Seattle. Boye Mafe, Tyreek Sapp, Devin Witherspoon, Derek Hall. I would say that there is also a chance that the Denver Broncos just gave new life to Seattle, who not only won their second title in this millennium, but additionally are primed to once again be competitive into the future. Because, by the way, they hit on all those draft picks. That's something we forget about, especially with regards to the Houston Texans-Cleveland Browns trade. Can you actually then take those draft picks and turn them into productive players on the field or court?
0: That's a good one, but it's more difficult for me to put them in the same bucket because the Denver Broncos were in the AFC Championship game last year. They could win a Super Bowl this year.
2: They were able to get out from underneath.
0: They have a Super Bowl winning head coach.
2: Situation.
0: They're stable.
2: Yes.
0: You know, these other
1: and it
0: organizations.
1: It wasn't like the quarterback went.
0: Right.
1: You know, we would look at that and say, oh, well, did that trade, did those, all those trades, the picks, all of it, did it get them Sam Darnold? No, Sam Darnold went on his own.
2: No, but at the same, what I'm saying with Russell Wilson, like the Denver Broncos they're very lucky that they were able to walk a very thin line and navigate what could have absolutely torpedoed their franchise for years to come.
0: Well, coming up next, the Cincinnati Bengals for a long time were in the dysfunctional bucket. That's before their quarterback Joe Burrow got there. He's been to a Super Bowl, but they've been on the outside looking in of the playoffs the past three seasons. Joey B says it feels different this year. and that they have a chance to win

0: every game when they step on the field. Do we agree with that? We'll tell you next. But first, I want to tell you this about DraftKings. The wait is over. Football is here, and so is DraftKings. DraftKings is now live in all 50 states. 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
8: Your Skynet forecast for today, a slight chance for some showers or thunderstorms this afternoon. It'll be sunny with a high of 93 degrees, a heat index value of 101. A chance of showers and thunderstorms overnight, an overnight low of 70. Friday, a chance of showers and thunderstorms in the afternoon, partly sunny with a high of 88 degrees. For Skynet weather, I'm Bert Richardson, ESPN Radio, 1430 AM and 105.7 FM.
9: During COVID, Amy Acton shut down Ohio and banned people from visiting their loved ones in nursing homes. As a result, more seniors died in Ohio than any other state in the Midwest, and they passed away all alone, leaving Ohio families devastated, including Linda Caudill's family.
10: I had to put my mother in a nursing home because she had fallen. A few weeks after that is when Amy Acton shut down the state. My mother didn't understand it. It traumatized her. She didn't know why her family couldn't come visit her. 2 months later, she died. Amy Acton is to blame for this. What happened to my mother happened to a lot of seniors. It happened to a lot of families. Many people died as a result of this, and it shouldn't have happened. I will never forgive Amy Acton for what she did to my family. Ohio can't afford liberal Amy Acton.
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12: 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I'm Ty Higgins. Ohio Farm Bureau is encouraging cattle producers to make their voices heard following the recently announced 90-day suspension of the tariff rate quota on imported ground beef. 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
13: I think Ohio Farm Bureau, on behalf of Ohio's farmers, are disappointed to learn that the administration's plans to kind of flood the zone, as I call it, with hundreds of millions of pounds of additional foreign-raised beef is problematic, because despite high beef prices in grocery stores, which we're all consumers as well, we all know that farmers are price takers, not price makers. So those prices paid to farmers for their cattle have actually fallen sharply within the past 2 months. We're also dealing with just some compound effects of packing plants shutting down across the U.S. So it is certainly an interesting time.

0: to not only be in agriculture, but to be producing beef in the U.S.
1: That's Whitney Bowers with Ohio Farm Bureau. 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
1: 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September corn down 3/4 at 518 a bushel. December 541 down by 2.5. At last check, November soybeans down a half penny at 1309 3/4. Jan beans 1324.5 and down a half penny. And wheat for December down 2.25 at 771 3/4. After yesterday's trade, October live cattle off $1.90 at 210.17. Feeder cattle for October 314.37 down by 102. And October lean hogs 12 cents to the plus side at 83.77. 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I'm Ty Higgins. We'll see you down the road.
3: Coming from, because these statements that he made on that podcast are similar to everything he has said throughout the offseason, talking about the Super Bowl, saying that you can't be about it unless you talk about it. You pointed it out. He talks about that 2019 LSU team a lot, and he relayed how he felt about that team to how he feels about this team. He's trying to put this out into the ether, not just for himself, because I do believe he believes this. He's trying to get everyone else on the team to see it how he does, to buy in that way that he's bought in, because he can't do it alone. We've seen what happens when he tries to do it alone, or when the team tries to do it without him. It doesn't work. And if this doesn't go according to plan this year, and his plan is go win the Super Bowl. He hasn't been back to the AFC title game in 5 seasons. Don't be surprised if he says, I don't want to waste my time here anymore. I would like to go somewhere else. I have years remaining on my contract, but I don't want to spend them in Cincinnati.
4: Do we think this roster is improved? Because yes. I think the defensive side of the ball, they've invested capital in it. They've also invested draft capital in it for the last 5 seasons since they last appeared in the AFC title game, Courtney. But at the same time, this is the same offensive line they trotted out last year that in some form or fashion, well, yes, improved comparatively to that Super Bowl run in which Joe Burrow, despite making it all the way to SoFi Stadium, obviously is well documented in terms of how many sacks he took over those first few years of he and Ja'Marr Chase being paired. I just look at it and I say, are they running it back with additions on the defensive side of the ball that they hope are enough for a free agent band-aid fix in the here and now, to your point? Because I do think if it doesn't go according to plan this year, if they don't make Joe Burrow happy with the results on the field, he could ask for an out from Cincinnati. And so I think it's just also an attempt to be like, okay, we're going to push all the chips to the middle of the table. We have to compete now. Because if we don't compete now, we may be losing Joe Burrow in the next 2 to 3 years.
3: And he's got to compete too. He's not...
4: Best ability is availability.
3: Yeah, he's had a lot of injuries. He has not been able to stay on the field. Him saying these things, I also wanted to hear him say, I need to hold up my end of the bargain as well. Because it's unfair to blame everything on everybody else and say that Joe Burrow not being there is all on everybody else because he got sacked too much because he got hurt. Look, he had a toe injury. He's had multiple other injuries that have hurt him in the offseason. He's been sacked a whole bunch. All of that is true, but he is a huge part of this equation. He is the part of the equation that's the most important. So did they get better? Yeah, they did, because they addressed some of the most significant needs that they had up front. I don't know if they got better on the back end fully yet. I don't know if the pass defense is fixed, but they took a team that he constructed And I'm not being disingenuous when I say that.
4: No.
3: He vouched for his guys. He vouched for T. Higgins to get paid. He vouched for Ja'Marr Chase to get

0: paid. He got paid himself. He's got to go deliver now. And the way he talks about this, whether it's here, whether it's the comments that he made to Sports Illustrated that came out earlier this week about talking about the Super Bowl and being able, like, it's almost as if he's saying you got to be able to see what your goal is and talk about it in order to achieve it. Because if it's this idea out there, we want to win a Super Bowl, well, how are we going to get there? We're going to try really hard. We're going to go try to win all of our games. If you don't have a way to get there, a roadmap, then it is difficult to see how you get from week one all the way to week 18, knowing that this team has struggled mightily. They're 3-11 under Zach Taylor in the first 2 weeks of the season. They turned that tide last year. Can they do it again when they've got a tough stretch to start out the first 4 weeks of the season? Remains to be seen. He's in a position where he can finally make good on all these comments by holding up his end of the bargain, and him verbalizing this puts the onus on everyone else to do the exact same.
1: I love this. I love this. I absolutely love that Joe Burrow is putting it out there. He's writing it in Sharpie with his mouth.
2: Well, he doesn't have the T-shirt that Dak Prescott does. That's what I was just going to add. He is not wearing the Super Bowl T-shirt.
0: There's no Super Bowl T-shirt to wear.
2: All set.
1: Well, I love this.
2: He can make one.
1: I absolutely love that he is putting pressure on his guys. He talked about this earlier. He said, it's great. I'm putting pressure on my guys. I love it. I thrive in it. And as much as a Packers fan, I hated what Ben Johnson did to Green Bay last year. I respect the hell out of it, Courtney. I respect that in his introductory press conference, he was like, I am not shying away from pressure. I'm going directly at the team and the division that's not only our number one rival, but that has been the model of consistency for a long time. We want to be like them, and I'm going to beat them. And then he went out there and he did it. And Joe Burrow has had a lot of success in his career. He's won a national championship game. He's been to a Super Bowl. He knows what he's capable of, and he knows that even despite those accolades, it's not enough. He doesn't want to be Dan Marino, and he needs the other guys around him to buy into this feeling of we can do it. And I love that he is not afraid to say it publicly, because he knows if things go left and he knows if they miss the playoffs again, that what are we going to do? What are sports fans going to do? And every sports media network, we're going to play the clips. We're going to run this back, this commentary that he had with Jamar Chase on this podcast. We're going to run back him manifesting a Super Bowl. And he knows that he's upping the ante, and he's not afraid of it, and that's what a leader does. And speaking of leaders, head coaches, well, one that's in the headlines and one that's in trouble, at least publicly in the court of public perception, is Lane Kiffin. There was an excerpt of a book that is coming out that came out yesterday. We're going to discuss that, but also how much pressure is on Lane Kiffin to win this season. We'll talk about that next here on Unsportsmanlike. 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
11: My decision should always be made in the best interest of the players, not for my reputation and how the decisions play in the national media or other fan bases.
12: Has there been a coach in recent memory to put a bigger target on him and his team's back like Lane Kiffin has this year?
13: Oh, there's a lot of pressure. They're double-digit home favorites and little old Clemson lying in the weeds. It's a talented football team. With all that comes expectations, and really it comes down to the health of Sam Levitt.
14: A lot of pressure on Lane Kiffin to win. He said he was going to LSU because it gave him a better chance to do so. Can he get it done? It's Unsportsmanlike here on ESPN Radio. I'm Michelle Smallman alongside Courtney Cronin and Miel O'Brien. And let's talk about Lane Kiffin, ladies, with our next guest. Cole Kublik is joining us, SEC analyst and host of McElroy and Kublik in the Morning on 94.5 WJOX in Birmingham, Alabama. Also, Read and React with Cole Kublik and Roman Harper on SEC Network. It returns Monday, September 7th at 7 p.m. Can't wait for that. And Cole, we're going to get into the drama surrounding this Clemson-LSU matchup and the commentary made by both head coaches. But first, I want to focus on the football. How big of an upset would it be if Clemson did beat LSU?

0: it would be a monumental upset when you look at just matchups and talent and ability. Is Clemson's roster exactly on par with what LSU has right now? No, not because what Lane brought into the portal and what LSU had stick around. But it's not like Dabo hasn't collected talent over the years, hasn't been a good recruiter. You have a first-year starting quarterback in Christopher Vezina. You have a talented defensive line, experience on the offensive line. I think they have good skill. I think the more surprising part would be a first-time starting quarterback going to Baton Rouge at night, where dreams and hopes go to die, as Les Miles told us, actually going in there and getting that win in what has been being described as maybe the most bananas environment in the history of that stadium. I find that tough to believe because I've seen some crazy ones there. They literally had an earthquake at the end of a game when they scored against Auburn to pull off an upset of their own. So I don't know if it would be that big of an upset. It's just with everything that's going on, all the hype, all the talk, there's this expectation that just Clemson has no way of competing. But as you heard Dusty Dvorak say there before we came in, Dabo Swinney has built his dream home right now, and he's put it on the lake that he wants to live in. This is exactly where he wants to live. We don't have a chance. They don't respect us. We're not ranked. We're the underdogs. Nobody talking about us. He's been given every key to every motivational speech that made him who he is as the Clemson head coach. That, more than anything else, why I think it would be silly to think Clemson can't at least go be competitive and maybe pull off a win.
1: Dabo's A-okay with putting it on him, as you just illuminated on, Cole. But who has the bigger target now on their back because of the comments made by Dabo Swinney earlier this week? He and the Tigers, or Lane Kiffin and the Tigers?
0: Oh, no, it's Lane Kiffin, because that expectation that started around SEC media days this year in Tampa, when folks started to say, us in the media, that it's playoff or nothing, or national championship even, or nothing for LSU this year, which I actually don't buy into. You tell me, a first-year head coach, regardless of how much your roster costs, regardless of the history of the program that you are now the head coach of, you can't just say that, one, it's playoff or die, two, national championship or die. Think about the path to both of those. Now, we're going to a 9-game conference schedule in the SEC. LSU does not have one of the lighter schedules in the league. And then to get to the playoff, to have to potentially face teams like an Oregon, like an Indiana, like a Notre Dame, to potentially go win a national championship, it is harder than ever to pinpoint, I think, one team and say, that will be our national champion. All that still lies on the shoulders of Lane Kiffin. $90 million to get him there, $40-some million on the roster to be able to get him. And then this extra attention that he's brought with potentially putting professional players back on his roster, I don't think there's any doubt about it. The expectation for Clemson right now is, can Dabo get him back to bowl eligibility? Can he have him back to what we maybe saw during his first few years there at Clemson? I think there's very little expectation for Dabo and Clemson this year.
2: And you called it a monumental upset in the making. That would be what happens if Clemson goes into LSU's Death Valley Saturday night. There's this idea, Cole, that a team that won the national championship during the 16 season and the 18 season is now a decaying program. Do they need this win against LSU to validate that they are not that? Or would they be okay without it and still able to get into the CFP mix via their route in the ACC if they don't win this game?
0: Yeah, Courtney, I think the main reason they do and they don't, the reason they need it is it would really quiet a lot of people, and it would take a lot of pressure off Dabo, and we would probably hear less of the quotes like we've heard this week from him, because he wouldn't have to answer the questions that frustrate him so much. The reason that they wouldn't need it is because it's the first game of the season, and we've seen Notre Dame lose their first two games of the season and still be knocking on the door of the college football playoff. We've seen other teams falter early and still be able to find their win. There will be enough room to make up what the team is, what the program still is, what Dabo still is as a head coach, because it is still the opener. You got the rest of that schedule to go prove to people we're one of the better teams, better programs in college football.
3: We're speaking with Cole Kublick here on Unsportsmanlike. He's an SEC analyst, host of McElroy and Kublick in the Morning on 94.5 WJOX in Birmingham, Alabama. And Cole, that's where I want to go next. I want to get a temperature check of how people in Alabama are feeling about Lane Kiffin. So he obviously leaves Ole Miss in a controversial way to go to LSU, Alabama's rival. He is in the headlines for going after players who were in the NFL trying to come back to college. There was an excerpt yesterday that dropped in Vanity Fair from the upcoming book, Lane Being Lane by John Talty, that profiled some of the time that he had under Nick Saban in Alabama. How are people in Alabama reacting

0: to all of this drama surrounding Lane Kiffin? What's their vibe on what Lane is right now?
1: Michelle, I can tell you the drama that is listed in John Talty's book comes to almost zero surprise of folks here in the state of Alabama. And you get a little bit of a taste of why Lane Kiffin was never really an option to be Alabama's head coach when Kalen DeBoer was hired. A lot of people wanted that to be real, but the situation was that that wasn't going to take place. It wasn't even investigated by the Alabama brass. As far as the professional player situation and bringing guys back, the way that this has happened with us on our radio show is if it's your team, it's probably a good idea and they don't have a problem with it and it's poor player. If it's another team, it's just rage and fury. And so it's rage and fury for Alabama and Auburn fans right now at Lane Kiffin. But there are a lot of Alabama fans that weren't mad about this when Charles Bediako was coming back to play basketball for the Crimson Tide last year. Right. There were a few that said, hey, I'm just not for this. I'm against this. This doesn't seem right. This is not what college athletics should be, which is where I think the majority of people are on this. But there's the book title itself, I think, gives you an idea of where most people are. It's Lane being Lane. No matter how shocking, no matter how surprising, no matter how stupid some of the things might be, a lot of people just shrug their shoulders and say it's Lane. Like, there's a part of him that could always have this master plan that we have to just keep deep in the back of our brain, that he could be trying to circumvent something, make something happen, prove a point to someone, because that's just the way that he thinks. He is as outside of the box as any head coach in college football, and there's always a plan B or maybe an alternative plan for what's happening with him. So a lot of the things from the book, I really do believe that Lane straightened a lot of that stuff out, and it shouldn't be worrisome to people in Baton Rouge or anybody anymore, but very little surprise for us here in the state of Alabama.
2: Mia, I want to jump in here really quick, because the title of that book is his MO, Lane being Lane. Well, that's just Lane Kiffin, yet we continue to give him a pass. Raiders head coach, Tennessee head coach, USC head coach, the FAU head coach, Ole Miss, LSU. He hasn't won anything as a head coach at any of those spots, and LSU is now the journey that he's going to go on with the big contract that he has. Why do we keep giving him a pass in the college football world, Cole? I've never been able to understand that.
1: Well, I would counter Courtney with some of the things that he has done. You're exactly right on championships, but he did coach a team that qualified. Boy, how do we talk about this? We've never really had a conversation similar to this before. Qualified for the college football playoff, although he did not coach the team in the college football playoff. Did some really good things at FAU, a program that hadn't had a ton of success before he got there. So, and then too, I think when you're an assistant on the Lane Kiffin staff, or excuse me, a Nick Saban staff, and you have success with your part of the team that he coached, it's going to elevate you as a coach, be it Mario Cristobal coaching the offensive line, Kirby Smart coaching the defense, Pete Golding coaching the defense, Steve Sarkisian, Lane Kiffin coaching the offense. And it doesn't take away from the type of coach that they are, but it does elevate you more than maybe all the other coaches at other places during that time period. It's just what the Nick Saban era did for assistant coaches. So I would counter with he did things at Ole Miss that had not been done ever or since John Vaught, who the stadium is named after, and did some great things at FAU. There are all of those other times you referenced. But I would counter with he's also done some really good things that people look at and say, if we could get a piece of that at our school, he could potentially take us to new heights, places maybe we've never been.
3: Cole, before we let you go, I do want to look at the rest of the SEC. Week one, of course, coming up this weekend. Is there another storyline outside of Death Valley that you have your eyes on? Or is perhaps the biggest storyline elsewhere in the SEC this idea of the Georgia AD proposing to remove LSU from the conference if they break rules?
1: Yeah, unfortunately, those are still going to be our headlines, and we are ready to talk actual football and games. As you mentioned, week one is here. We'll have Missouri from the SEC playing tonight. Oklahoma from the SEC goes tomorrow night. There are micro questions with a lot of these teams. I think the middle of the pack of the SEC is stronger than it's ever been. You could legitimately look from team, maybe if you ranked them 4 or 5 all the way down to 15 and say all those teams could finish with 8 or 9 wins. All those teams could finish with 4 or 5 wins. The offensive line are going to be massive for the majority of those. The quarterback play in the league should be exceptional from probably more than half the league this year. And you got a lot of new coaches in new places like Auburn, Kentucky, et cetera, that people want to see, are they going to be able to extend and have more success than people believe year one? Not a lot other than LSU this weekend. I will say, the Ole Miss Louisville game

0: Sunday night is a little bit of a sleeper, because that is one. I think Pete Golding and Ole Miss go to the playoff. I think they're the second best defensive line in the league, the best running back quarterback tandem returning in all of college football, probably a top three or four offensive line in the SEC, even though people don't want to give them credit for that, and a coach that won two playoff games last year. But do not put anything past Jeff Brohm, a guy that can absolutely call plays, a talented quarterback transferring in. Clev Lubin and that defensive line are going to be able to get after Trinidad Chambliss. A dangerous, dangerous non-conference game Sunday night for the SEC.
1: Great stuff from Cole Kublik. College football is back. You can find him everywhere. SEC analyst, host of McElroy and Kublik in the morning on 94.5 WJOX in Birmingham, Alabama. I wanted to make sure I got that dial right. And Read and React with Cole Kublik and Roman Harper, SEC Network. It returns on Monday, September 7th, 7 p.m. Thanks so much, Cole. We'll be tuned in.
0: Thank you, guys.
1: And we're going to have coverage of LSU Clemson, the drama, the excitement. It begins at 7 p.m. Eastern on ESPN Radio. Well, speaking of drama, Pat Costello is going to complain next, but I'm over it. 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
6: I'm Jay Fox on the Ohio News Network. In Southwest Ohio, a Dayton mother will not serve jail time after her baby was treated for severe frostbite last winter. ONN's Jared Allen reports.
7: Montgomery County Common Pleas Judge Angelina Jackson has sentenced Janisha Reddick 5 years probation. Reddick's little girl, 10 months old at the time, was treated for severe frostbite last winter. The Dayton Daily News reports the child was taken to Dayton Children's Hospital in late January with severe injuries caused by the frostbite.
6: Devastating flooding in Nepal is making an impact close to home. Angela Ann of ONN affiliate WBNS-TV in Columbus explains.
8: Two of the missing are former faculty members at The Ohio State University. Humanatha Rao and Uvasanda Unava are both former employees at Ohio State. They were known as Rao and Vasu. The couple was part of the OSU community for three decades.
6: In Central Ohio, Mansfield Police Officer John Meyer was immediately relieved from duty after allegedly showing up for his shift intoxicated and then later arrested and jailed by Ontario police for an alleged OVI. The Cincinnati Reds beat the San Diego Padres 7-3, and the Cleveland Guardians were embarrassed by the Toronto Blue Jays 11-0 in a game that included an error that ultimately cost the Guards 5 runs. For the Ohio News Network, I'm Jay Fox.
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8: Ethos to show up in costume. 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
9: Thank you.
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11: Nice to see you today. You're wearing a hat again, so yeah. I think this is now part of your fashion statement at this point, right?
12: It's the same hat. You know, I don't have that many hats, I realize. So I may have to go invest in some hats. I like the look. No, I like the hat.
11: Do
12: look.
11: You? Well, good. I think you look really good.
9: 3 to 5, Matt and Myron on ESPN Radio. Myron decided he's a hat guy now and wore the same exact hat 2 days in a row. And you could tell that Matt Jones was not on board with this hat thing because Myron's like, yeah, I like the hat thing. And Matt goes, do you? I don't think I'm on board with Myron being a hat guy. I think he looks funny.
13: Well, you guys know why he's doing this, right?
10: Why?
13: Because
10: yes.
13: Someone on social media called him Milk Chocolate Whopperhead.
10: What? They called him what?
14: Milk Chocolate Whopperhead.
10: Whopperhead.
14: They also said he had a pointy head.
13: Yeah, well, yeah.
10: That's an unbelievably creative diss.
13: I think it was maybe an Eagles fan that was upset with his appearance on First Take, and they called him that.
10: Eagles fans are brutal. We know we've got two of them in Vegas East. Milk Chocolate Whopperhead. So now he's wearing hats. And, you know, Courtney, it's very interesting to me that at this stage of his life that Myron would be like, oh, I'm a hat guy now. I think you flesh that out when you're in, like, high school, right? Like, that you're either a hat person or you're not a hat person.
15: It's radio. We can dress down a little bit. You saw his co-host, Matt Jones, wearing a hat. I think Myron wants to fit the aesthetic of the show and has decided that he's going to wear some soccer kit. I couldn't really tell whose jersey that was. And a hat. He's
8: Jordan
15: a hat
8: Brown
15: guy with
8: too.
15: One hat, so he's got to start adding to his collection.
9: Apparently, he's worn the hat 3 days in a row.
15: The same
14: one. The same one?
8: But it's the same one.
14: Hat.
8: That's the thing. You're not a hat guy.
14: You can't be a hat guy.
8: You're not a hat guy if it's the same hat.
14: You need new hats, Myron.
15: Well, we have a sponsorship with Lids.
10: We do, and I got some amazing Packers hats from Lids. Shout out to Lids.
8: Ooh, I like
10: your
8: that.
10: Girl's ready for the season. I think maybe we can connect Myron Metcalf and get him set up.
9: Can we get our guy a new hat?
14: A second hat.
9: I don't think I'm on board with Myron being a hat guy.
10: Wait a second. I have an idea. You know who is the king of hats? Freddie Coleman.
8: Oh.
10: Why don't we have Freddie Coleman give Myron Metcalf some hat advice?
9: Yeah, but those are like more Freddie fedoras, aren't they?
10: But let's have Myron try on various styles. But of hats.
8: Can you see
10: a fedora? A

0: newsboy hat, maybe a cowboy hat, a straw hat, a visor. Like, if Myron's going to be a hat guy, why doesn't he cycle through various styles of hats to really see what fits?
1: Well, also, Myron's become a whole, like, soccer jersey guy. Like, every other show, he's rocking, like, a different jersey.
0: It's a kit, Nuno.
2: Kit.
3: What, yeah, wow, right? Nuno. Get it right.
0: Soccer, Nuno.
3: It's like you don't even know soccer. You know, Nuno's not a soccer fan.
4: But like, I even said it proper.
0: That's right.
1: Or, hey, Rob Lorenzo, put, like, just, you know, craft up some shots with different type of hats on.
0: Photoshop.
1: There you go. Photoshop.
0: Photoshop.
2: AI.
3: Okay.
2: I would argue, figuratively, Myron, I am here to support you, my brother. You wear many hats. Don't let anyone take that away from you.
3: Literally, I'm not here to support Myron. Take the hat off, Myron. You look ridiculous.
0: Even those, what did they call him? A whopper head?
5: Milk chocolate whopper head.
2: At least they didn't say come home. Like Van Pelt once upon a time. Just come home. That's what Scott Van Pelt likes to say.
3: Oh, yeah. That's what
0: he
3: I
0: said
3: did. Pat came home.
0: For many years. Yeah. Come on home.
3: Trying to convince Nuno still. I have one more that I would like to discuss.
0: Go ahead.
3: Michelle Smallman thinks she would be a great lawyer. We were texting about this last night.
0: We were.
3: And Michelle told me, I'd be a great lawyer. And you know what, Michelle? The more I thought about it, I don't think you'd be a great lawyer.
0: You said that yesterday, so
3: well,
0: you didn't change your stance at all.
3: No, at first I was like, you know what, I could see it. I think Michelle would be a great lawyer. And then I kind of sat on it. No, I'm out. I would not want you to defend me.
5: And you realize she has zero grasp of the legal system?
3: Well, that's a big part of it.
5: She thinks that jurors have sidebars with judges?
0: Have you or have you not seen me talk my way into some pretty good situation?
5: I've heard you talk about talking your way into situations. I've never seen it happen myself.
0: Well, trust me.
3: I saw it happen at the draft.
0: I'm pretty convinced.
3: Allegedly.
0: I'm pretty convincing sometimes when I need to be. And I think a judge would agree. Especially when the truth is on my side. Because I'm only taking on clients who are innocent. Well, so I've got the facts in my back pocket.
1: You're not going to have any clients.
3: That's not how that works.
1: You're not going to have any clients.
0: I'm saying the truth is on my side, so I will walk up there. What is it, a podium? The bench?
5: Whatever it is. The stand.
3: I don't know anything about
0: the stand. And I'll be like, Your Honor, here are the facts. My client is obviously innocent. Do what's right. I know that's why you were put in this position, Your Honor, because you're amazing. You are so qualified. You have earned this position at the top of the legal system.
5: Michelle, the judge doesn't decide. The jury decides.
3: You
5: are almost on a jury, and you don't know who decides?
0: Ladies and gentlemen of the jury.
3: You can't just butter up the judge to get a ruling.
5: You look hot today.
0: By the way, jury, you're looking good. You guys are rested.
5: All of
0: tans.
5: You.
2: All of you.
0: Some of you have definitely worked on your summer bodies and have the tans to back it up. My client is innocent. I rest. We're on Sportsmanlike here on ESPN Radio.
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11: I'm Marcela Sanchez with an AP News Minute. Iran has targeted Kuwait, continuing attacks on Gulf states after the U.S. bombarded Iran earlier this week.
12: Sirens sounded in Kuwait early Thursday, where air defenses intercepted missile and drone attacks during a blatant Iranian aggression. The country's Ministry of Defense says on X. It comes after U.S. allies Bahrain

0: and Jordan said their air defense systems intercepted several Iranian air attacks on Wednesday. Fighting between the US and Iran has increased this week after the US hit Iranian rocket launchers on an island in the Strait of Hormuz on Sunday, saying Iran was planning to use them to shoot mines into the waterway. I'm Charles de Ledesma.
1: A federal judge has blocked President Trump's latest attempt to limit birthright citizenship. The ruling grants a preliminary injunction against an executive order that the administration said would target birth tourism. I'm Marcela Sanchez.
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4: Your Skynet forecast for this afternoon: sunshine, a high of 93 degrees with a heat index of 102. For tonight, clear skies, will get down to 74. Thursday, a chance of showers or thunderstorms. Those will mainly come later in the afternoon. Increasing clouds with a high near 90 degrees with a heat index of 98. For Skynet weather, I'm Kara Stallings on ESPN Radio, 1430 AM and 105.7 FM.
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8: They've got different rules across the pond, evidently.
9: But let me tell you, we would take these photographs and they would be terrible. And shout out to Mauro, our photography teacher. He would be like, beautiful. Okay, I love this. And we're like, yes. Much easier than classes at Illinois, Courtney. I'm sure at Indiana, too. Big Ten.
10: Hardest class I took was econ.
9: Oh, man.
10: And going back on my college career, I really wish I would have taken some fun electives, like whatever that was. Because my elective...
9: That was study abroad. Very different than actual classes.
10: Like, I really wish I would have done that instead of covering bad football and then bad basketball. But it worked out. It worked out. I just wish I could have done a couple classes differently, because whatever that class was titled, Michelle... Art in Paris, I would have taken it.
9: There you go.
11: My primary takeaway is that all three of us went to schools that begin with I, and that's your fun fact to start this 8 o'clock hour.
9: Totally. The hardest class that I ever took was actually the very first class I had at the University of Illinois. So I went there thinking I was going to be a doctor. I was like, I'm going pre-med. Everyone watch out. Dr. Smallman is on the way. I want to be a dermatologist of all things.
12: Well, now you're pre-law.
11: I'm pre-law. Say, thank you, Pat.
9: Pre-law, more like actual.
10: With your Elle Woods.
9: I would be like Lulu Blonde in there. I'd be like, don't shake your last season Prada shoes at me, honey. Gross. But you know how they say in med school, they're like, would they weed you out before you get to med school?
11: Yes.
9: My first class was some chemistry class, 300 plus kids in the lecture hall. The professor walks in, starts writing chemical equations on the board, doesn't say a word. I'm like, I am out of here. There is no chance I am smart enough or dedicated enough to do this for the next 10 years of my life. Like, Dr. Smallman, out the window within 30 seconds.
12: And yet you think you could be a lawyer?
9: Totally different set of circumstances.
12: I mean, it's a lot of
10: science,
12: a lot of
10: school. Is very minutia. Black and white. You know, there's usually a right answer and a wrong answer in science.

0: undergo a massive operation and I walk in.
1: Well, I say it all the time.
0: Like, forget it.
1: We're not doing brain surgery here. That's why I always have to remind people, like, whenever they're worried about, oh, we're going to make deadline, or is this going to be the... We're not doing brain surgery.
2: But if we were, smallest thing, she can do it.
0: No, I know I cannot, Nuno. After 30 seconds, I know I cannot.
3: So you could exonerate someone...
0: Yes,
3: for a major crime.
2: I would rather you
0: because
2: have...
0: they're innocent. They're my client.
3: Right, it's
1: not exactly life or death. It is life or death.
4: Depending on the crime.
2: No, if I had the option of either you performing brain surgery on me or trying to defend me in the court of law, I'm the brain surgery, please.
1: Take me.
0: I have to tell you something, ladies and gentlemen of Unsportsmanlike today. That may be the meanest thing Nuno's ever said to me, and here's why. And he said some mean stuff. Nuno is our resident legal expert. This guy loves Law and Order. He loves any sort of spinoff of Law and Order.
3: Yeah, to be clear, he's not a legal expert. He's a TV show expert.
0: That's a very different TV show expert.
3: That's like, I love Grey's Anatomy, therefore I'm a medical expert. That's just not the case.
0: He's our TV show, our legal TV show expert. And Nuno has a firm grasp of how the court system works because he watches all these shows. So for him to immediately dismiss me as a possible lawyer to defend him, rude, quite frankly.
3: You could botch the surgery and then defend yourself in court for the malpractice.
0: Your Honor, I got out of chemistry. I knew this wasn't for me.
3: By the way, you're looking great today. Get a tan?
0: Who, me?
1: No. You guys were punching the bench.
3: Michelle, this was your bit.
0: I was like, as a matter of fact, I was in Miami last weekend. I am a little golden brown. I'm so used to them dissing me that even when they're making fun of me, I'm grasping at a compliment.
3: Not quite as tan as the Super Bowl, though.
0: They crushed me because I got a spray tan before the Super Bowl. And I don't know why, because Evan Cohen gets one weekly. So, like, why can I not just jump on the Evan Cohen spray tan?
3: Because you looked like one of Pat's decorative pumpkins.
0: I was not orange. It was a deep, deep golden
1: brown. She was preparing
0: brown
1: for California, even though it's Northern California, so you don't have to be tan there.
4: Well, you can this do that year in Southern California this year, February 14th.
1: That's coming to ESPN, ABC, and the Walt Disney Company.
0: We will be there. And speaking of L.A., not great for the Clippers yesterday, ladies, because the NBA dropped the hammer on the Clippers after a year-long investigation into salary cap circumvention, and with Kawhi Leonard. They said that they, quote, found a pattern of misconduct and multiple significant rules violations by the Clippers organization, a prior offender of the salary cap circumvention rules. Here are the punishments that were announced by the league yesterday. The Clippers must forfeit 5 first-round draft picks, one in 2029, 2030, 2031, 2032, and 2033. The Clippers were fined $30 million. Their owner, Steve Ballmer, is suspended from all league and team activities for 1 year. The president of business operations, Jillian Zucker, suspended without pay for 1 year. President of basketball operations, Lawrence Franks, suspended without pay for 6 months. And Kawhi Leonard, a 2-time finals MVP, wasn't suspended, but he must pay the league $700,000. Now, all of these penalties are binding, the league and players union said. So how did we get here? How did we arrive at this point? Here's our ESPN NBA insider, Brian Windhorst, who was on SportsCenter with Scott Van Pelt. Maybe not. Maybe we don't have Wendy telling us how we got here. But anyway, ladies, let's go to you first, Courtney. Did the punishment fit the crime? Did what the NBA levied against the Clippers yesterday fit what they allegedly did, or what the NBA is alleging they did?
4: It did, but I think it could have been more. They could have really taken the hammer to Steve Ballmer and tried to take his team away from him. There is precedent for that. That has not been circumvention of the salary cap related, but they did what they felt was dropping the hammer. You have a 1-year suspension for Steve Ballmer, $30 million, a drop in the bucket for him, but the 5 first-round draft picks on the organization, whew. Mikal Bridges went for 5 draft picks. And that was a big trade that was talked about in the consequences of that, good and bad. Paul George, a player that they gave up 5 first-round draft picks to get Kawhi Leonard in the first place, and what that did to the organization. The hammer came down on the Clippers. It did not come down on Kawhi Leonard. No suspension, no void of the trade that's going from the Clippers to Toronto. That's still going to go through. $700,000 in fines that he'll have to pay the league. And he's made $375 million throughout his career. He gets off scot-free. And his statement, justified as such, saying,

0: I need to be more responsible with the people that are around me, from Uncle Dennis to the people who were handling his business dealings. I'm paraphrasing, but his way of saying, deuces, LA, have fun dealing with this mess. I'm on to Toronto. I'm in the last year of my contract. I'm trying to go get my next big deal. That's how this reads, that Kawhi, who's at the epicenter of all this, they blew up the franchise to get him, and now they blew it up to keep him happy by getting him all these deals and endorsements that were not directly paid for from his salary from the team, but from these other outside companies. Was one guy really worth it in all of this? Or does he become the most hated figure in franchise history, in a franchise that's had Donald Sterling as their owner?
1: That's a good question, Courtney. And Mia, I want you to answer that in a second. But we do have that Brian Windhorst sound, and I want to get to it. He was on with SVP and described how the Clippers arrived at this moment.
2: Yeah, well, I think there was a couple of things here that led to this. Number one, there was, to use a legal term, a preponderance of evidence in this report. It was very compelling. There may not have been a direct smoking gun, but reading through this, it was incredibly thorough and, frankly, Scott, incredibly damning. I think that if you were on a jury and this evidence could be proven to be accurate, I think you would convict. And it says it right in the NBA's release. They have been guilty of this exact thing before. They were guilty of salary cap circumvention in 2015. They were investigated in 2019 with Kawhi Leonard and were cleared, but were very severely warned about this exact thing. And so not only was it severe, but also they were a repeat offender, and you get the proverbial book thrown at them.
3: I led by saying this at the top of our program this morning, and I will push even further on it. One name we have not said with discussion regarding the Clippers, Kawhi Leonard, and where the future lies is Tyronn Lue. As of right now, he is still the head coach of the Los Angeles Clippers. Correct me if I'm wrong. He is the one who will have to now carry this burden of not having five first-round picks, and that is if he is still to be maintained as the head coach of the Los Angeles Clippers. As we've seen time and time again, when you do not have the opportunity to draft and develop your own players and you do not produce wins on the basketball court, you're probably not in that job for long. And so ultimately, he may lose his job because they may not only be able to draft and develop players. What free agents, Courtney, are willingly going to sign with the Los Angeles Clippers long term, knowing what lies ahead in terms of their ability to develop a roster?
0: Why would anybody want to go to a place that is going to be devoid of its own picks through 2034? From 2019 through 2034, they will have drafted a player in the first round one time with their own first round pick. Mm. And now you have all of these picks that are gone. The lifeblood of your program has to be through the draft. Yet, you may be able to recoup a little bit of that in the Kawhi trade to the Raptors, but you're still playing from a deficit. And this is a place that gave up everything to try to win a championship. The trade itself, years ago, with Paul George to lure Kawhi Leonard there, yielded zero finals appearances. You did all of this for nothing. So why is anybody going to want to go there, knowing that this place lives in dysfunction? It doesn't thrive in it. It lives in it, from everything that happened under its previous ownership and how those players had to be at the forefront of calamity that they did not cause. And now you have a player who, not directly, but with the people that he's responsible for making decisions for him, created a mess of epic proportion, and he gets to leave? Mm-hmm. And the team has to now deal with this, and the players that are currently on the roster have to deal with this? Who's going to want to sign up to come there? No one. And it's unfortunate because they get the new arena. It felt like things were trending in the right direction. Kawhi heading into a contract year. We know he typically plays his most games, and he plays his best games when he's in the midst of trying to get another big payday. And now he's gone, and you have to deal with this? The fallout for this will last for the next decade. This will set this team back even further than it has already been set back by all that it did not achieve with Kawhi Leonard on the roster.
1: Well, the Clippers put out a pretty forceful statement yesterday in the wake of these punishments. We're going to let you hear that. Plus, if they do fight this punishment, will it make things worse for them? We'll talk about that next. But first, I want to tell you about DraftKings. The wait is over. 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
4: Your Skynet forecast for today, a slight chance for some showers or thunderstorms this afternoon. It'll be sunny with a high of 93 degrees, a heat index value of 101. Chance of showers and thunderstorms overnight, an overnight low of 70. Friday, a chance of showers and thunderstorms in the afternoon, partly sunny with a high of 88 degrees. For Skynet weather, I'm Bert Richardson, ESPN Radio, 1430 AM and 105.7 FM.
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1: Your Skynet forecast for this afternoon: sunshine, a high of 93 degrees with a heat index of 102. For tonight, clear skies, will get down to 74. Thursday, a chance of showers or thunderstorms. Those will mainly come later in the afternoon. Increasing clouds with a high near 90 degrees with a heat index of 98. For Skynet weather, I'm Tara Stallings on ESPN Radio, 1430 AM and 105.7 FM.
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5: NBA and the NBAPA go ahead and try to close the book on this. The Clippers are saying, no, don't speak for us. Not so fast. Like, we're going to fight this. I don't know how you do fight it, though. And I don't know if they have a compelling case when the league found credible evidence that they engaged in circumvention of the salary cap by the punishments that are levied against Steve Ballmer, the other punishments that are levied against their other two top, like, head honchos in president of basketball operations and their head of business operations. There's no way to fight this. Like, they look guilty from every single angle, and if they try to turn this into something where they make the league out to be the bad guy, the league's going to then be the bad guy and try to levy even more punishment and embarrass them even further.
6: Yeah, it's ultimately at this point in time, if I'm the Los Angeles Clippers, I cut my losses where I'm at right now, and I just keep it moving. I say, okay, as my roster is currently constructed, now that by all accounts, the Toronto trade for Kawhi Leonard will be processed, this is what the Clippers are left with in the here and now. Keaton Vogler, of course, the number 5 overall pick in the most recent NBA draft.
7: From Illinois.
6: Shout out to the Illini. Darius Garland, Chris Dunn, Bradley Beal, Max Strus. You brought Rui Hachimura over from across town. Derek Jones, Brooke Lopez. That's who you got. Because burn the boats. No one's coming to save you at this point in time. There is no one coming to save you via the draft. There is no one coming to save you via free agency next cycle, because everyone knows what's coming down the pipeline. And that's why I bring up Tyronn Lue. That's why I bring up the people who actually deal with the basketball. We've spent so much of this week talking about the non-college football side of college football this week. We are now at a point where we are talking about the non-basketball side of the NBA and how it will directly affect what happens on the court, which is the Los Angeles Clippers are now stuck in purgatory for the here and now and for the unforeseeable future.
7: So you don't think that they should fight this? Courtney doesn't think they should fight this. I round out our trio here. Why are you fighting this? But Brian Windhorst, our ESPN NBA insider, was on SportsCenter with Scott Van Pelt, and he gave his opinion on whether or not the Clippers should fight this punishment.
8: If you were asking me, I would accept the punishment, Scott, and I'm going to tell you why. Number one, if they are indeed allowed to trade Kawhi Leonard, and there's nothing in today's ruling that would prevent them from doing so, they can instantaneously recoup 2 first-round draft picks for him. They can get value for him. The second thing is, this has often been compared to what happened with the Minnesota Timberwolves with Joe Smith back in 2000. And yes, the Timberwolves were hit with a 5 first-round pick penalty just like this. But in that case, the Timberwolves cooperated. And a year later, they were given back a first-round pick. And 2 years later, they were given back another first-round pick. Their eventual penalty was only three first-round picks. In this report,

0: The investigators indicate that they are not done and that there could be more. And so I know that the Clippers are very angry and they want to defend themselves and Steve Ballmer wants to be exonerated. I think this is a harsh penalty that could be worse and could potentially get better over time.
1: But Courtney, if Steve Ballmer, a guy with very deep pockets, is angry and he wants to be exonerated, and multiple times in recent months, he and the Clippers have said they've done nothing wrong. They expect to be exonerated. They put out that very firm statement yesterday saying, we reject these findings, that you guys were heavily biased when you did this investigation. I don't know if Steve Ballmer and the Clippers are going to take our advice and just accept this penalty.
2: What were they biased about? I really would love to get to the crux of what he thinks the league was out with this quote-unquote witch hunt to get after the Clippers for. Mm-hmm. For what, load management? Like, they basically enacted that era with Kawhi Leonard and Paul George, so what, is league mad about that? No, like, I'm saying that in a tongue-in-cheek manner. I don't understand what he could be so furious about other than he got caught. Usually the guiltiest people are the ones who try to gaslight you and make you think you're crazy, which is what he did when he went on SportsCenter, did a sit down with Ramona Shelburne. She asked hard questions. He dodged every single one of them. This was a year ago. And in his response to everything that was levied towards him, he said, we didn't do anything wrong. You all have the side of the story that you believe, and that's false. Yet a law firm spent 364 days investigating this. And we find out yesterday, no, we weren't wrong. You were telling us every step of the way that the story wasn't adding up because we had the wrong facts. The NBA had the wrong facts. Yet they were guilty of it. They were the guiltiest party in all of this. He can claim that he didn't directly pay Kawhi Leonard via these outside endorsements and that the money didn't come from him directly. But his team, they talk about that phrase in college football or, you know, college sports, lack of institutional control that always gets thrown at teams that get big time sanctions. It's the same thing without it being labeled as such in the NBA. You are the owner of this franchise. Everything that falls underneath you, while you may not have any direct involvement in it, and I do believe this has not been reported, but my opinion is you should know what's going on within your own organization, and you should have to suffer the consequences as such. And you can't tell me that the highest paid player on your roster, the biggest star, the person that you thought was going to change the trajectory of your franchise, you can't tell me you didn't know what was going on with his business dealings in his business ventures, because if you truly didn't, then you're a horrible operations person in running a franchise, and it's no wonder that they've lived in the shadow of the Los Angeles Lakers in their backyard all these years. It's no wonder that they've never won anything. No wonder that they never went to a finals when they made all of these moves to try to get there. It's bad business. He's the head of the business, and he should be punished as such.
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22: The NBA drops the hammer on the LA Clippers. The league fined the team $30 million and stripped the franchise of 5 first-round picks. Owner Steve Ballmer also faces a 1-year suspension.
23: This was Adam Silver playing judge and jury after a year-long investigation into the LA Clippers. Essentially shows that the Clippers weren't technically funneling money to Kawhi Leonard.
24: Kawhi Leonard, I'm stunned that he wasn't suspended at all. You're asking me to believe he didn't know that he was circumventing the rules of the league at all?
25: Game day means traveling. Wherever I'm headed, I book with Marriott Bonvoy, official hotel partner of the NCAA and U.S. Soccer. 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

0: 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I'm Michelle Smallman, hanging out with Mia O'Brien and Courtney Cronin today on Unsportsmanlike. 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And all morning long, we've been talking about the big news coming out of the NBA. After a nearly year-long investigation, they came out and said that they found a pattern of misconduct and multiple significant rules violations by the Clippers organization, a prior offender of the salary cap circumvention rules. This, of course, is because of the year-long probe of Kawhi Leonard and the cap circumvention that he was involved in, according to the NBA. So we bring in our ESPN NBA front office insider and former Nets assistant GM, Bobby Marks. Bobby, obviously the NBA made a statement here yesterday. The Clippers must forfeit 5 first-round draft picks. They were fined $30 million. Their owner suspended from team and league activities for a year. Other members of the operation suspended without pay for a year or 6 months. And Kawhi Leonard wasn't suspended, but he must pay the league $700,000. Bobby, in your opinion, did the punishment fit the crime for the Clippers?
1: I think it did. I mean, I think the league certainly could have probably gone one step further and voided the Kawhi Leonard contract. I think you got to pick your battles as far as what you're going to win and what's not going to be drawn out in a long legal battle here. But I think, and I would advise anybody to go out and read the 36 page report that came out last night, because when you read through it, what the Clippers did, I do believe fit the bill. I mean, we talked about the aspiration case at length for over the year. The aspiration case is a side note in all this. I mean, there's 4 different companies. Certainly with Daktronix is probably the headliner here. And that was, during COVID, right? I mean, how many athletes are signing $10 to $12 million endorsement deals in the middle of COVID when business is basically shut down here? So, yeah, I do think they got it right. I think if I was the Clippers, I would probably stand down. Hopefully in 3 or 4 years from now, you get to recoup some of those draft picks back. But, yeah, I think the punishment fit with what the report stated.
2: Bobby, why did it take until now for the NBA to finish this investigation?
1: Well, yeah, I mean, when you read through it, I mean, they did it. I mean, The amount of people that they interviewed, the amount of records that they actually went through, I bet a lot of people probably didn't know who Jillian Zucker was until yesterday, who was who is the president of business operations for the Clippers, who was basically in the middle of it. I think a lot of it is who cooperated, who didn't cooperate. As we said, the aspiration investigation was the forefront a year ago, and then when you bring the other companies into light, I think that just kind of extended this investigation into where it took over almost a year to get done.
3: Bobby, with Kawhi Leonard in all of this, he gets off with a $700,000 fine, and what feels like a slap on the wrist. Were you surprised that the league didn't levy any sort of suspension for him?
1: I think I was probably more, I think when the picks came through, that was probably what I was more surprised about. I think last night at, 11:30, when I got done reading the report, I was probably surprised that there wasn't more for Kawhi Leonard, whether it be a suspension or more, maybe a bigger fine or, even as I said, the potential of voiding his contract here. I do think, as I said, if the league was going to go down that road, it was going to be a long fight with the Players Association. The Players Association has to sign off on the penalties here, so there had to be some type of an agreement here. And you're right. I mean, he gets a slap on the wrist. It's $700,000 that he has to reimburse. He is likely going to get traded in the next week here to Toronto. He is likely going to sign a lucrative contract. And, at the end of the day, Kawhi Leonard is guilty for putting himself around, people, not trustworthy people here. And, of course, his reputation is going to take a hit if it hadn't already here. But he basically walks out pretty unscathed.
0: We're speaking with Bobby Marks, our ESPN NBA front office insider here on Unsportsmanlike. Bobby, this is obviously a dysfunctional situation. What's your sense of the way that the Clippers are perceived around the league and NBA circles and how dysfunctional that they are?
1: Well, listen, you go back to 2015, and so, a lot of this, where the penalties are, wasn't just because of this case.

0: you know, the 2015 situation where they got fined $250,000 for DeAndre Jordan as far as with some marketing ventures there. And then even when Kawhi was signed in 2019, in the report it states basically the league made the Clippers brass, Lawrence Frank, Steve Ballmer, sit down and basically watch like a salary cap circumvention video on the do's and don'ts. So this is basically round three. And ever since he signed in 2019, there's been whispers and there's been rumors. And this is kind of, you know, Uncle Dennis, the shadowy figure we've heard about here. And now all of a sudden, 7 years later, this comes to light. And yeah, I mean, I think it cast a negative spell on an organization that basically took advantage of an arena that was being built. A lot of these vendors that were coming in and basically had to kind of funnel money to, you know their top star in doing so.
1: Bobby, all morning long, we've been comparing the Kawhi Leonard situation to previous incidents, whether that be Joe Smith with the Timberwolves or in the college football ranks, SMU, Penn State. In the grand scheme of things, where does this punishment rank for you in the NBA history, but then also in all of sports?
0: Yeah, I mean, the SMU situation is pretty interesting. You know, it's a good example because that was the death penalty. It really, you know, Eric Dickerson, Craig James back then, and it really set them back. I don't know if I'm ready to put it there because the Clippers kind of got fortunate here. I mean, can you imagine if this investigation was wrapped up in, I don't know, May, and, you know, the fifth pick in the draft is taken away? So, and or Kawhi Leonard's contract is voided here. So, listen, they still have two draft picks. They're probably going to get two more from Toronto in the Kawhi trade, and their roster is somewhat set, with Darius Garland and there here. But I would say it's probably a little bit below the Joe Smith salary cap circumvention, just because Smith had his contract voided here. And we'll wait to see. Maybe, maybe the Clippers are rewarded down the road with getting some of these draft picks back. But, it's top two, at least from an NBA perspective.
2: Real quick on that before I get to what I was going to ask you, how would they get those picks back?
0: Good behavior.
2: Okay, so the league would have the league would be able to truthfully the league would be able to decide, hey, sure, you've been punished enough, here's some first round draft picks.
0: If you've played ball with us and you've been on good behavior, when you look at when you go back 25 or 26 years from that, you know, the Joe Smith case was in 2000. Minnesota got back two first round picks, but it wasn't until 2003 that they got them. So yeah, I mean, it's basically for good behavior as far as if they fit within compliance moving forward.
2: So is that their incentive to not try to appeal this? Because the statement that came out yesterday reads that the NBA and the NBAPA, quote, have entered into an agreement confirming these penalties are final and binding on all parties.
0: If I was the Clippers today, I would put a call into the league and say, listen, we're not going to proceed with any court rulings as long as there's an agreement that there's no more future penalties. Because the one thing you don't want to do, and in the report, in the Lipton report, is that there's basically more things that have been coming through and that they still have the right to investigate. The one thing you don't want to do is make a Kawhi Leonard trade and all of a sudden those two first-round picks from Toronto all of a sudden are lost again.
3: Great stuff from Bobby Marks, our ESPN NBA front office insider. Bobby, thanks so much for the time.
0: Appreciate it. Thank you.
3: Well, coming up next here on Unsportsmanlike, it's Respect It or Check It. 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
1: I'm Jay Fox on the Ohio News Network. In Northeast Ohio, Kent police are investigating a deadly crash which allegedly involved a Kent Roosevelt High School football coach. Aaron Sullivan with ONN affiliate WKYC-TV in Cleveland has details.
2: Police received reports of a man laying in the road just before 3 a.m. on August 23rd. When they arrived to the scene, Savar Elijah Acree, a 22-year-old resident of Kent, was laying in the road. He was pronounced dead at the scene. Police say shortly after they arrived, Marcus Wright, a 35-year-old Kent resident and football coach, arrived at the scene, confessing to hitting Acree, but telling police he thought he hit trash in the road. He's now being charged with failure to stop after an accident and is on paid administrative leave from his coaching position.
1: A building materials manufacturer in Northwest Ohio has announced its Walbridge facility will close, resulting in layoffs. ONN's Jeff Hogan has more.
3: A company that manufactures products for building exteriors expects to permanently close its Walbridge facility in December and lay off more than 100 employees. North Carolina-based Cornerstone Building Brand said in a notice filed with the state last week it anticipates the facility on Tracy Road will close sometime in December. The layoffs will be completed by May 27th of next year.
1: Legendary national champion Maurice Claret has been selected to ring the victory bell for Ohio State's season-opening football game against Ball State Saturday. For the Ohio News Network, I'm Jay Fox.
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4: He still has the Buffalo Bills, the Baltimore Ravens, the Kansas City Chiefs, all the teams that have stood in Cincinnati's way before. But I respect that he's gone out there and said the quiet part out loud.

0: out because so many guys are afraid to put those expectations out publicly because they know they'll get roasted if they don't meet that threshold.
1: Mia, respect it or check it?
2: I mean, I respect it because I think he's, what other choice does he have? He's exhausted all other options at this point in time. Ultimately, he has gone out of his way to basically be the general manager and the head coach of this franchise for what it's worth. I don't want to hear anyone tell me otherwise. Joe Burrow was the coach of that 2021 team that went to the Super Bowl and played the Los Angeles Rams. And so at this point in time, he's been the coach, he's been the GM, he has signed the players, he has advocated for who to draft for, he has, even though he's been hurt, he's been the ultimate cheerleader on the sideline, he's the face of the like, this is the only thing he has left, manifestation.
1: Respect it or check it here on Sports Line. 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Fernando Mendoza sitting all season will be the best thing for his career.
2: I respect it only because Kirk Cousins is the bridge quarterback. And I think that Kirk Cousins has a unique ability to both be that bridge starting quarterback while also serving as a mentor and the kindred spirit to one Fernando Mendoza. Fernando Mendoza is the first number one overall pick in the last six quarterbacks to go at the top of an NFL draft to not be starting on opening day. And so it certainly bucks the trend. But at the same time, I do think for a player who wants to learn, I think he is inherently, and that's not to say that those other quarterbacks weren't, but Fernando Mendoza is a student of the game. And so I do think watching from the sidelines is going to benefit him in the long term.
0: I'm going to check it because he won't sit the entire season.
2: True.
0: He's number one overall pick. He will play at some point in 2026. So the prospect of him not seeing the field at all is unrealistic. It should not be until the second half of the season, maybe even that final month that we see him out there. But they've got to get him reps at some point to know what they have going into next season. So him sitting all year, for me, is the reason that I'm saying no, move that to the side, because that's just not going to happen.
1: Well, how about this one, Courtney? Respect it or check it, and I think this one is directed at us as well. The Eagles season will come down to Lane Johnson not becoming Unk.
0: I respect it because he put it out there that he's thinking about retirement, that there's very well maybe his last season. So is he 1 foot out the door and still trying to play? That doesn't typically work well for guys in the NFL. So he's got to be locked in, all in, physically up to speed every single week, which we know he has been throughout his entire career. Staying in that space, though, is a challenge when you are at the end and you're trying to give it one last run. So as long as he does that, as long as the offensive line doesn't deal with some of the injuries that they dealt with last year, that'll be a very big key to the turnaround that they have on offense.
2: I will check it. Ultimately, while he is the straw that stirs the drink and the most veteran player on this team, and the right tackle is a very important position, ultimately, I think that the season ends and begins with Sean Mannion and how well he is able to transition to being the primary play caller and offense coordinator for Nick Sirianni. Although I do like the notion of Lane Johnson wanting to be an Unk. Or maybe not being an Unk.
1: Well, last week, Courtney and I were called Unk, and they actually changed the name to Unk Sportsmanlike for a day.
2: That's true.
1: So that's why I knew that.
3: Rightfully so.
1: Loved this
2: I prefer
1: one.
2: The term OGs, you know what I mean?
1: That's like, right. That's way better. Thank you. Yeah. Show some respect to your elders, Vegas East. Next one, Mia, we'll stick with you. Respect.
3: Nuno's older than both of you.
1: But you don't direct the Unk title at him.
3: Well, he doesn't Unkify himself.
4: No, I called him my father yesterday.
1: He did not like that. He stormed out of the studio. Did not like that one. Mia, respect it or check it. Dabo Swinney and Clemson will upset LSU. Big
2: I'm
1: game this
2: respect
1: weekend.
2: I'm respecting it. I'm going to put it on his chest in the words of Liam Cohen. I'm putting it on you, Dabo. You're going to get the job done with your true first-year starting quarterback, because I don't know if the Sam Leavitt experiment is going to work out, if it's going to look more like the 2024 iteration of the former Arizona State and Michigan State quarterback versus the 2025 version who quit on his team, as I noted yesterday. And additionally, we remember game one of the Brian Kelly era ended with a surprising 24-23 loss to the Florida State Seminoles. I'm calling for something similar come Saturday in Baton Rouge.
1: Courtney.
0: I will check it because Lane Kiffin has a very expensive roster, even without trying to enter fringe NFL players into the mix. You should be able to win with that roster. You're a 10.5-point favorite. You're at home. That is an impossible place to play to begin with at nighttime. That place is going to be electric. If you don't win, we're talking about this thing starting off on a very, very bad foot. They will win. It might be a narrow margin.

0: It was a narrow margin last year, but ultimately I think LSU gets it done.
1: Respect it or check it, Courtney. We're going back to you because I think we know Pat Costello's stance on this because he's already decorated his apartment for Halloween. And I think we know Mia's stance on this, but I want to hear from you first. Respect it or check it, fall is the best season.
0: Respect it. Because
1: what?
0: None
1: My
0: of
1: fellow
0: us,
1: Leo?
0: None of us are experiencing fall right now. I'm in Chicago and it was 95 degrees yesterday during Bears practice that I was at. And it will be 100 degrees the rest of the week. It's September. It should be fall. I'm seasonally confused right now because I want to have all the pumpkin spice flavored things.
1: Sure.
0: But you can't do it when it feels like this out. So fall to me has to be 58 degrees and below. That's fall. So
1: we need a jacket.
0: When we get there, when it's crisp outside, when I can feel the leaves crunch underneath my feet and I can smell the barbecues and the bonfires, that's the best season. Not whatever this excuse of fall is. But technically, fall doesn't start till September 21st, so I think we're still in summer. But yes,
1: yeah, we are.
0: Respect it.
1: Yeah.
2: October is the best month of the year. Argue with your grandma.
1: Final one. Courtney, respect it or check it. Tread lightly here. I would make an outstanding lawyer. Michelle Smallman.
0: I'll respect it.
1: Thank
0: because you would be the best dressed lawyer. You would walk into that courtroom in the most stylish fit.
3: How does that mean she's a good lawyer?
0: Because
1: look good, feel good lawyer.
3: That's not how lawyers work.
0: The jury's going to look at her and be like, that girl has her stuff together. She's
3: and then
0: sharp,
3: she'll start talking.
0: She's quick-witted. You guys act like she doesn't make great points on this show.
3: She
0: on
3: does.
0: The
3: Have you listened to her speak about the legal system in the last couple of days? She has no idea how it works.
2: She knows what a TRO is, which is the
0: Everyone
2: most important rule
0: Everyone does now
2: of
0: because
2: law.
0: We're all experts in the legal system. Michelle would be the best dressed lawyer in the courtroom.
3: She didn't
0: I don't know
3: what
0: if she
3: the
0: would
3: stand
0: win her
3: was.
0: Case, but she would come in there looking fly.
3: She called it the podium.
4: She called it the podium.
1: Who cares? I just got to go
0: Please
1: up there.
0: Please approach the podium.
2: I'm going to respect it because no one has defended her case about the Los Angeles Rams better than what Michelle's
1: Thank you, Mia.
2: Week.
0: Yeah, Michelle has
3: a case
0: the guy with the lie clause.
1: A case I lost.
3: Yeah, everyone said you were wrong.
1: St. Louis won $790 million. We,
2: she didn't
1: slash
2: give up.
1: I, was right.
2: That's the point. She didn't
3: yeah,
2: give
3: you
2: up.
3: You were so right. Your team's doing great over there.
2: Don't give up.
1: Come on, Your Honor.
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7: From around the world, these are the latest AP international news headlines. Sirens sounded in Kuwait early Thursday, where air defenses intercepted missile and drone attacks during a blatant Iranian aggression, the country's Ministry of Defense said on X. Norwegian authorities have seized a Russian vessel at the request of Ukraine's Naftogaz, part of a global effort to enforce a $4.22 billion arbitration award. Some survivors shelter in relief camps after deadly floods in Nepal are struggling to get essential medicines and cash, even as authorities provide food and other basic supplies. The Venice Film Festival is in full swing, with the world premieres of the dark CIA comedy Wild Horses 9 and Werner Herzog's Bucking Fastard. Wild Horses 9, which was written and directed by Martin McDonagh, is one of the higher profile films

0: launching the 83rd edition of the festival. I'm Charles de Ledesma.
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4: Your Skynet forecast for this afternoon: sunshine, a high of 93 degrees with a heat index of 102. For tonight, clear skies, will get down to 74. Thursday, a chance of showers or thunderstorms. Those will mainly come later in the afternoon. Increasing clouds with a high near 90 degrees with a heat index of 98. For Skynet weather, I'm Tara Stallings on ESPN Radio, 1430 AM and 105.7 FM.
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25: So Nuno, our fearless leader, thinks that he could be a detective, that he could solve a crime. I think I would be a good lawyer. Together, we could be quite the duo.
26: Ooh.
25: Nuno solving the crime.
26: A new TV show for Nuno to watch as well. Yeah.
25: Me taking the evidence to court.
26: Fun facts.
25: Exonerating people.
26: At my kindergarten graduation, I did proclaim when I grew up I wanted to be a dentist and a detective. So can I join the force? Is that allowed? Sure.
27: A dentist detective?
26: A dentist detective, yes. A dentist and a detective. And then I figured out by the third grade that I hated blood. So both of those jobs went out the window. And here I am.
25: Courtney, do you have any faith in Nuno to solve a crime?
28: Yes.
29: All right, you need to stop.
28: No, I do. Really, I do. Nuno.
26: I'm most half-hearted.
28: He jumps on me so quick because he thinks I'm being disingenuous about this. I absolutely believe that you would go about finding the facts, piecing things together, staying quiet until you're ready to strike. I think he'd be good at this.
29: I think
28: Nuno's not irrational. Like, Nuno's going
25: Have you met him?
28: He's going to...
27: What? Did you say Nuno's not irrational?
25: Yesterday.
28: That was performative. Like, that was performative.
27: What's a crazier take? Courtney saying that PCA is the best center fielder since Willie Mays, or that Nuno is not performative or irrational?
28: I know. I said that was performative. He's not irrational.
27: Yes, he is.
28: Nuno puts
27: the show together.
28: Nuno keeps the show on the tracks. He's
29: no, he doesn't.
28: It.
29: Sometimes.
28: You guys are out of control.
25: No.
28: You guys are out of control.
29: No, they're
28: slandering
27: him.
28: No,
27: we just
28: man.
27: Work with him every day.
29: We work with him every day.
28: And I work with him a lot too.
29: You don't, not as much
27: you
29: as
27: don't understand. You don't hear what he says.
29: So that says more about you, Court, than the rest of these animals.
25: Because, animals?
29: Because they're the ones that lead me to being irrational sometimes.
25: How?
28: I don't think you're irrational.
25: We don't provoke you at all.
29: There are so many times where you're sitting back there and you're like, can I say something? And then the most wild thing of all time comes out of your mouth.
25: Do you have an example, Pat?
29: I can't. Not for the air. Sorry.
28: Oh, okay, crime, to solve a crime, to gather evidence, takes organization.
25: Nuno
28: is
25: organized.
28: One of the most organized people that I've ever worked with.
25: He is.
28: The rundown, I get my Zoom information, I get my connection information all by the time that I get up in the morning, and everything is neatly put together.
25: We are always prepared.
28: If I need you to find where the bodies are buried, I know that you will. So,
29: but Nuno's also one to make a snap decision. He would see one piece of evidence and be like, yep, she did.

0: I had a friend who was with someone, and they had dated for a long time, and there was some suspect behavior, and I pulled the thread, and I unraveled the entire thing.
1: You go down some Instagram rabbit holes?
0: And when I tell you what I uncovered, I don't know if I can say it here, but what I uncovered was so shocking and so major that I actually do agree with you, Nuno. I could solve the crime because I did solve a very big mystery.
2: All women are detectives in their own right.
1: Except for the women who fell for Dejan Love.
2: Yeah, except for that. But Michelle, I have a similar story. A guy I dated in 2021 very briefly was very much like the Dejan Love early on, the love bombing, the over-promising, the like just sounded too good to be true. So I had a friend who's a lawyer do a background check.
0: Smart. On this guy?
2: Mm-hmm. Use your resources. I didn't have those resources.
0: Did you uncover anything?
2: Yeah, a friend of mine from college who is a practicing lawyer went and did the background check.
3: So just to be clear, you being a detective was someone else finding out the information for you.
2: No, I'm saying I was being a girl.
4: She used her sources, though.
2: Using my sources.
0: She used her resources, yes.
4: Solving crime.
2: Reporter. Reporter.
0: Relationship building, trusting people who are going to help you get... But did you find anything?
2: She found some questionable things in the guy's past. I mean, it didn't last more than a couple weeks because I was just like, yeah, this is it's all checking out to what she revealed. It wasn't anything nefarious, but it was like,
1: not for me.
2: Yeah, exactly, Mia. Good way to put a bow on that one. But it is good to use your resources. And Michelle, who is very good at digging up information, as we have found out on this show, I really would like to see this joint venture between you and Nuno take place, because it's not the blind leading the blind, but it would be close in the sense that you both would empower each other to probably overstep here in more than one way, and I would be here for it.
0: You know what we need to do? We need to do an escape room and see how well Nuno and I can work together to put the puzzle together.
1: I like that.
4: You know what we need to do next week when the ESPN radio hosts are up here. Like, someone needs to go missing, and we need to go find them. I just got to play.
2: Let's not have that happen.
0: No, what?
2: Missing. Hide and seek.
3: No, this is a good idea. Each show has to put together the details of what happened.
1: Courtney, are you going?
2: No, I won't.
1: Neither am I.
2: I don't want to go missing.
1: So don't let anyone else know.
2: Who, like,
1: Courtney and I aren't there. They have to figure out where we are. I mean, that's probably obvious.
2: Put an APB out for Canty. Be like where
4: one of Myron's new hats has to go missing.
1: There it is.
3: I feel like we'd be like a week into you guys trying to solve the crime, and you'd be like, this one goes straight to the top, guys. And you just get completely unhinged way too fast. You'd see one piece of information, and like your cork board would have all the strings going down all these different directions.
0: Say, imagine me and Nuno in front of the whiteboard. We're getting little bits and pieces.
1: Always
0: of
1: Sunny in Philadelphia.
0: Some evidence. We're writing it down. We're connecting the dots. I'm like, all right, you go talk to this person. I'm going to talk to the. What about the shoe print? What about the fingerprints?
1: I just want to know,
0: all these things.
1: Would you guys be able to crack the case of the Los Angeles Clippers?
0: Well, I think the case was cracked yesterday.
1: Yeah.
0: According to the NBA.
5: They would have done it way quicker than a year.
0: Who, Nuno and myself?
5: Yeah, they would have had it done in a week.
2: You know what they wouldn't have done? They would not have been gaslit by Steve Ballmer. And all the things that he said and the organization has said in the process, Nuno and Michelle would be like, don't try that on me. I'm not falling for it.
0: No, Nuno especially would not have fallen for that at all. He can suss out things that aren't true for sure. But here's what happened yesterday, if you're just tuning in. And by the way, if you missed any of the show, please download the podcast. So after a nearly year-long investigation, the NBA came out yesterday with this statement and the punishments that follow. They said that they found a pattern of misconduct and multiple significant rules violations by the Clippers organization, a prior offender of the salary cap circumvention rules. This comes after the investigation on Kawhi Leonard after a year-long probe. And the punishments are as followed. The Clippers must forfeit 5 first-round draft picks, one in each of the 2029, 2030, 2031, 2032, and 2033 seasons. The Clippers were fined $30 million. Their owner, Steve Ballmer, suspended from all league and team activities for 1 year. President of Business Operations, Jillian Zucker, suspended without pay for 1 year. President of Basketball Operations, Lawrence Frank, suspended without pay for 6 months. And Kawhi Leonard, the player at the epicenter of all of this, he's a 2-time Finals MVP, by the way. He wasn't suspended, but he must pay the league $700,000. And Courtney, that's where I want to drill down, because we've talked a lot today about the Clippers, about whether or not the punishment fit the crime, whether or not that they're going to fight this and how this is going to impact them moving forward. How are you feeling right now?

0: right now, looking at Kawhi Leonard, who essentially gets to walk away from all of this. He's going to go to Toronto. He has to pay $700,000, but that's a drop in the bucket for him based on his total career earnings. He came out with a statement and said, "Integrity and respect for this game are fundamental to who I am. I accept full responsibility for lapses in judgment by people within my inner circle, and I regret the distraction this situation has caused for me and my family." That's just part of his statement yesterday. So he's basically saying, the only thing that I did wrong was trust the wrong people. What are your thoughts on what Kawhi said yesterday and the punishment that he was handed?
1: He's passing the buck onto other people, and he gets off with a slap on the wrist. No suspension. He's gonna get traded. He gets exactly what he wants out of this, to get out of Los Angeles, to go back to the place where he won a championship, and get a new contract in the process. We know how good Kawhi is in a contract year. He's got 1 year remaining on this thing. He's gonna be insane this year on the court.
2: He gets
1: to walk away from a mess that he created by the people he had around him doing these backdoor dealings with organizations, companies that circumvented the salary cap, and he gets to go play good basketball on a team that's, you know, functionally in a much better place than they were a year ago, 2 years ago, in an Eastern Conference that's wide open right now. Like, if anything, this is failing upwards. This is punishment that has him landing in a much better place than the place where these quote-unquote crimes against the salary cap and against the NBA's rules were committed.
2: By the way, we should also note in that statement, I don't want to say that he sold the Clippers out, but in addition to noting that integrity and respect for the game are fundamental to who Kawhi is, the line about, "I entered into my contract with the Clippers as well as the agreements in question." So he admits He entered into those agreements in good faith, fully committed to fulfilling my obligations with no knowledge of any intent on anyone's part to circumvent the salary cap. So even if the Clippers are going to say, "Well, we never actually agreed to any of the," well, Kawhi put it out there. So that is where, to your point, Courtney, not only does he get to walk away and basically just get a slap on the wrist and continue playing basketball, additionally, he throws the Clippers under the bus on his way out the door.
0: Well, this was certainly a juicy story that we had in sports yesterday. A guy who's always in the headlines, Lane Kiffin, head coach, LSU. There's a book that is coming out about Lane Kiffin. It's called Lane Bean Lane, The Story of Lane Kiffin, College Football's Agent of Chaos by John Tulte. An excerpt was released yesterday in Vanity Fair. Courtney dropped it in our chat and was like, "Whoa, you got to read this." I read it, and boy, is it juicy. It's incredibly juicy. Lane always in the conversation, but recently so much that we're going to have to talk about this. But John Tulte, who wrote the book, our CBS Sports National college sports reporter, is going to join us next to talk about Lane Kiffin here on Unsportsmanlike, presented by Progressive Insurance.
3: 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Cam Scataboo with the Giants, same thing. 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
1: A soldier is being held in the Medina County Jail accused of raping a 12-year-old girl. Betsy Kling of ONN affiliate WKYC-TV in Cleveland reports.
2: 21-year-old Jaden Fox, who is stationed at Fort Bragg, came to Northeast Ohio while on leave. Police say Fox picked up the girl in Willowick after the two met online. Officers were able to track the girl's cell phone to a hotel where police say Fox had rented a room. The girl was found safe and reunited with her family. The investigation is ongoing and additional charges are expected.
1: A Toledo recycling drop-off site is dealing with illegal dumping. It's the second major case at a recycling site in the last couple of weeks. Adam Cassie, executive director of Keep Toledo Lucas County Beautiful, comments on illegal dumping.
3: If you're worried about potholes, it's because we're spending too much time and money picking up your neighbor's litter in illegal dumping. So don't be that person. Don't litter. Don't do illegal dumping. It costs taxpayer money. It costs time for the city and the county. And that's time and that's money that we could be using elsewhere to do more beneficial things with.
1: Ohio is mourning the passing of Toledo native and sociopolitical advocate Gloria Steinem. She was the driving force of the women's liberation movement in the 20th century. Steinem was 92. For the Ohio News Network, I'm Jay Fox.
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8: Your Skynet forecast for this afternoon, sunshine, a high of 93 degrees with a heat index of 102. For tonight, clear skies will get down to 74. Thursday, a chance of showers or thunderstorms. Those will mainly come later in the afternoon. Increasing clouds with a high near 90 degrees with a heat index of 98. For Skynet weather, I'm Kara Stallings on ESPN Radio, 1430 AM and 105.7 FM.
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10: But because of how he was perceived, not just by the legendary head coach, but by the people of Alabama, because his transgressions were well known.
11: Well, John Talty, who wrote the book, CBS Sports, national college sports reporter, joins us now. We read the excerpt yesterday, John. The title of the book is Lane Being Lane. It's something that people say all the time when discussing Lane Kiffin. What does that mean to you? What does Lane Being Lane mean to you, John?
12: I think it can mean anything. It can mean good things. It can mean bad things. Like, it's

0: just such a shorthand that I think people have for him. And, you know, when I was starting writing this book, and you talk to a lot of people, and obviously I've been covering him for years too, dating back to, you know, the Alabama days, there were two things that I heard over and over again, and both of them kind of in like became possible names of the book. And one of them was Lane being Lane. It was just the, well, how would you explain why Lane did that? And you just be like, huh, just Lane being Lane. And the other one that I heard over and over again, be like, why did Lane do this thing? And I would get, he just can't help himself. Mm-hmm. So those were the two that we kind of considered, you know, he just can't help himself. That it was a little too confusing, I think, as a book title. But when you talk to people about Lane, that's what you just hear over and over again. And again, sometimes it's positive, sometimes it's funny. Like, oh, like, why did he tweet that thing calling out, you know, Nick Saban? And they're like, oh, Lane being Lane, with a laugh. And sometimes it's more of like a shaking your head in a you know, more disgusted way of, yeah, that's Lane being Lane. So it kind of just sums up a lot of, I think, who he is.
1: Great to have you on with us, my fellow Monmouth County native, John Talty. And of course, you can check out his other works, including The Leadership Secrets of Nick Saban. I read that one earlier this year and really, really enjoyed it. John, with the release of the book now known to the public, what has been the reaction as not only this excerpt in Vanity Fair that ran yesterday, but some other, we'll just call it, you know, Easter eggs or just, you know, little tidbits from the book have started to leak out? What's been the reaction from especially those folks in Louisiana, knowing we're inside of 72 hours from Lane Kiffin's debut with LSU?
0: Yeah, I think that's a great question. I think the reaction overall has been great. You know, Lane has not commented on it publicly. He might have a different reaction, but I think overall, I think it's been really good. And there's, you know, of course, going to be more stuff that will come out, I'm sure, in the lead up to the book coming out on the 15th. But it's all been positive, and I think like the Vanity Fair excerpt yesterday, I don't think a lot of it necessarily shocked people, but I also think there's just a lot of stuff that people knew that just never really got written about. And so I think there was almost a shock of like, oh wow, finally the stuff that I've heard about for 10 years is actually being included and written about in a way that I think is professional and fair and interesting. And so I think that's been exciting to people. Certainly I don't know if my phone's ever blown up more than it did yesterday, so that's been good. I'm still trying to sort through responding to people, but it's been really positive to this point, and I think people are really excited to get their hands on it soon.
2: The quote that stuck out to a lot of us who read the excerpt in Vanity Fair was from one former coach that Nick Saban apparently relayed this to. Quote, "You've got to keep Lane away from the girls that are in college." And we know that off-field transgressions are nothing new, especially in the coaching world. But as you did your reporting on this, what did you learn about how that influenced how the person he was trying to please the most in Nick Saban, the person who he wanted to succeed at Alabama and probably never will get that opportunity to, how did that affect their relationship?
0: Yeah, and Cordy, I think that's like a critical point in understanding this, because some people are going to be like, why did you even write about this? Why is this included? And the reason why is exactly what you're getting into right there. And that's that this created a fracture between these two men, and there was a lot, I think, of, I don't know if you want to use the word disgust, but there was certainly deep frustration, I think, from Nick Saban's perspective, from the multiple people that I talked to that were there at that time who talked to Saban and other people around it, about this behavior, about this off-field stuff that was kind of hanging over, that people knew about, you know. And I can remember covering Alabama during that time frame, getting text messages, you know, pretty late night, hey, Lane's out at this bar. And if I'm getting them, you know, Nick Saban was getting those messages as well. And so that created some real fissure between the two of them that was never repaired. And I think it unlocked for me, you know, we kind of remember the famous kind of images of Nick Saban screaming at Lane Kiffin on the sideline and all these stories of how much these two guys didn't get along. And a lot of that is personality and just how different they are. But this was also kind of that unsaid thing, at least publicly, that created challenges between them. And to your point, for many years before he got the LSU job especially, the job that Lane Kiffin wanted the most was Alabama. And when Nick Saban retired, Lane was trying very hard to get into the mix for that job, both publicly and privately, like badly wanted it. There's even a part in the book where he tells

0: someone, I turned down the Auburn job to try to get the Alabama job. And he did not get it and will not get it because of the things he did in Tuscaloosa. And that's why I think it's both relevant then and relevant now that this man who has had a lot of success on the field is not going to get the job he wanted the most because of the things he did off the field and the way that it impacted people like Nick Saban and other important people around the program.
1: John Talty joining us. He quite literally wrote the book on Lane Kiffin, Lane being Lane, the story of Lane Kiffin, College Football's Agent of Chaos. It's out September 19th. You're going to want to get your hands on this. An excerpt dropped yesterday in Vanity Fair that has a lot of people talking. And John, I'm really interested on how the narrative has switched with Lane Kiffin. So for a long time, the stories that are in the book we've heard about with him in college football at Alabama and elsewhere. But then he kind of went on this redemption tour. We're talking about Lane Kiffin doing yoga. We're talking about Lane Kiffin at Ole Miss. He's with his family. He comes out here and says, I've changed. I've worked on myself. Things are different. Then he leaves Ole Miss in the lurch. He goes to LSU. He's now back in the headlines for a controversial thing, trying to get players who were in the NFL coming back to college football. And now your book is dropping right as he is going out to try to win at LSU. How much do you think that his past is coming back to haunt Lane Kiffin, and do you think that will impact him at all at LSU?
0: Yeah, there's always a little bit more to the story too, right? And so even like what you're saying about yoga, which there's absolute truth to, but I will just say, and we get into a little bit in the book, the yoga stuff wasn't exactly always pure intentions. There's some other stuff at play there. But, you know, I think what Lane Kiffin has done, and this was actually interesting for me while doing research for the book and reading stuff he said in the past, interviews he's done, I would say really since post the Raiders debacle where he got fired and Al Davis called him a flat-out liar, pretty much since then he's been trying to sell at pretty much every place he's ever worked this idea of a more mature, evolved, rehabilitated Lane Kiffin. And at pretty much every place he's worked, at some point he has fallen short of that, disappointed, and the stories of that the same old Lane Kiffin pop up again. And so he's done that numerous times. I think it's very important to him to try to sell this idea of being a better version of himself. And certainly he has evolved and he has matured in different ways. But I do think there's a core thing in him that leads to chaos. There's even a quote in the book where someone asked him, like, why do you do this to yourself? Why are you always doing this? And he said, according to this person, like, I don't know why, but I just love chaos. And I feel like that kind of says who he is. Like, he loves kind of mixing it up. And I think sometimes he stirs up the chaos and it gets a little bit too big even for him and kind of gets out of control. And I think some of that's honestly what has happened with this NFL thing, where he's kind of pushing the envelope, he's creating a little chaos, he's getting people talking. And now it's kind of spun a bit out of control, and you've got, you know, Georgia AG, Attorney General, essentially threatening that LSU should be kicked out of the SEC if they don't comply, and university presidents are saying that. And it's like, wow, this thing got probably bigger than he imagined it was going to. And that's part of the Lane Kiffin experience. So I think this is a fascinating year. He got the job that I don't know that he thought he was going to get, given how down his career was at times, certainly post-Alabama. He's at a premier institution. He has, from what sources have told me, the most expensive roster in the sport this season. So expectations are certainly high. Pressure's high. We'll see how it looks this, you know, week one of Clemson. But he's the most interesting story in college sports, in my opinion. I don't think it's even really close. And it's just the perfect guy to write a book about, honestly, because he's just so fascinating in so many ways.
1: Well, you should get the book, Lane Being Lane, The Story of Lane Kiffin, College Football's Agent of Chaos. It's out September 19th. John, I cannot wait to get my hands on it. Thanks so much for the time today.
0: Appreciate y'all.
1: He's John Talty, CBS Sports national college sports reporter and the man who literally wrote the book on Lane Kiffin. Me, O'Brien, Courtney Cronin, I'm Michelle Smallman, and coming up next is all the small things here on Unsportsmanlike.
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0: the Small Things with Michelle Smallman.
1: So, bing bong, indeed. All the Small Things is brought to you by Sherwin-Williams. Capture moments in color with paint made to last. Courtney Cronin hung out with us for the majority of the show, but she had to bounce. So it's me, O'Brien, myself, Michelle Smallman, in Vegas East. And before we get into our sports stories, Mia, are you a trivia person?
2: Oh, yeah, absolutely. Most definitely. Are we talking like going to a bar trivia?
1: Yeah,
2: or just
1: trivia.
2: Like watching Jeopardy? Or like what are we talking here?
1: Both.
2: Okay.
1: Any and all. You're a trivia person?
2: Yes, I am.
1: So we are all headed to Bristol, Connecticut next week. ESPN's HQ, of course, because the NFL season is kicking off. So all of our shows here on ESPN Radio, we're going up to Bristol. We're going to have a big day celebrating the opening of the NFL season, which is going to be the best NFL season ever because it ends with the Super Bowl in LA, SoFi Stadium, Valentine's Day, and of course, ESPN has the game. We can't wait for that. But we're doing a little team bonding when we're there. We are going to play trivia, and it's going to be show versus show. And, you know, a lot of bragging rights are on the line here.
2: Okay. Is there a specific genre of the trivia here?
1: Well, Cam hosts trivia. He hosts it.
2: Okay.
1: We've done it before, some of us here
2: Cam,
1: on the sports.
2: Cam, was Kilpatrick's a thing back in the day? Or I'm trying to think, Mooney's while you were at Ithaca College?
3: Yeah, went to both of those bars, both great college bars. There will be no theme overall for the night. There is a different category for each round. There are 5 rounds, 10 questions each round. We're going to have Matt and Myron will be here. Unsportsmanlike will be here. Freddie and Harry will be doing their show, so unfortunately they won't be able to participate. The Golics will be here. I believe there will be a Good Karma team.
1: All right.
3: So we got a lot of people coming. I let the bartenders know they've reserved a couple tables for next week, so we're ready to go. And I think a lot will be on the line based on the results of this trivia.
2: Can I win my way into a free trip to Bristol?
3: If you want to fly up, come on by.
2: Are we about to play some trivia right now?
1: Well, no. If I was going to ask you who one of the worst owners in sports was, your answer could have been Artie Moreno, who's out with the Los Angeles Angels. So Stan Kroenke, the Kroenke Sports Entertainment Group, buys the Angels for a ton of money, a record $4 billion. It was insane. But here's what I want to talk about, you guys. So a lot of people wanted this to happen for a long time. They said he is a bad owner. As long as he is running things there, they're never going to be good. He was there for 23 years. They had 11 straight losing seasons, 12 without a playoff run, 17 without a postseason win. This is all while having Mike Trout and Shohei Ohtani, amongst others. Albert Pujols was there. He was able to acquire so many stars, but was never able to get out of his own way and field a true competitive baseball team. Fans were furious with him. There were a lot of protests and signs. They wanted him out. There's an article at The Athletic in the wake of Stan Kroenke buying the Angels, and they asked people who played for the team their thoughts on this. I'm going to read you a couple quotes. Scott Spezio, who was part of the Angels' last World Series run back in 2002, said, "My first thought, this needed to happen." C.J. Wilson, who pitched from the team in 2014, said, "I think it will be great for everyone. I wish I had the money to buy it myself." So I started thinking about this yesterday because, Mia, for a long time, one of my biggest bugaboos in sports has been Mike Trout wasting away with the Angels.
2: Yep.
1: I cannot stand to watch talent waste away, potential to be wasted. And part of it, he chose to stay there. And that was, you know, part
2: Shohei
1: of
2: Shohei Ohtani did not, for what
1: Shohei Ohtani
2: for what
1: did
2: it's
1: not.
2: Worth.
1: But I was wondering, could there be a mechanism put in place where owners or a judge are held to standards after so many years of ownership? And I get it. They bought this thing. If you buy a house and you want to let it decay, that's up to you. That's your choice. You are the owner. But teams and fans are, let me back up. Teams are for fans and the city that they represent. The owners are basically stewards of something that matters a lot to a lot of people and that it has an impact on the economics of cities. So should there be a mechanism put in place to say, after you have bought the team and you've owned the team for so many years, if you're dysfunctional or negligent or you're not doing a good job, you need to be held accountable? I don't know how that's possible.
2: I was going to say, I feel like it's a low bar to clear. If you're a racist, if you are outwardly circumventing salary caps, if you are like therefore you need
1: to be. But we see it in international soccer, relegation.
2: Yes.
1: You're held accountable if you can't
2: be
1: good.
2: Yeah, and like I think that would be the answer, is if the team itself suffers in terms of the opportunity to make more money and in turn put more dollars in this owner's pocket. Like, that's the only way I think that you can really penalize.

0: because, again, it would be very hard to say your team has won four games over the last five seasons in the NFL. Therefore, you need to sell the team. Like, I don't know how you would enforce that sort of policy.
1: Vegas, what's your thoughts on this? Are we cooking with gas here? Is there something that should be done?
2: Every decade have a referendum on owners. Like
1: a decade's good. I like that like, amount
2: do it
1: of time.
2: That way. I think that makes sense. I mean, the Knicks would have gotten rid of James Dolan a long time ago, so sign me up.
3: You guys just won the title.
1: I was going to say, no, it ultimately worked out.
2: At that point, like, you would have been gone a long time ago.
4: And maybe you wouldn't have won the title.
2: Or we would have won sooner.
1: We'll never know, but you did win. But I don't know. I just think that there's something to be said that you're handling something that is so important to so many people, and you're never really held accountable unless there's a big scandal like we saw in the NBA.
0: Right, and then in turn, it's always the general manager, the head coach, or the players themselves.
1: Right, they face the consequences.
0: Shoulder the
1: load. Rarely
0: yes,
1: the owners. Well, let's go to the NFL. Speaking of Stan Kroenke, the Rams and 49ers were less than a week away from them kicking off their NFL seasons in Australia, and both teams have vastly different travel plans to get to Australia. So the 49ers, they're out a week in advance. They're saying we're going to get boots on the ground, we're going to get acclimated to the time change, and we're going to make sure that by the time the game rolls around next week, we feel great, ready to go. Now, I don't know how that's going to work on the way back, but they're not worried about that. The Rams are planning to fly to Melbourne the day before the game and fly out immediately afterwards. So, Mia, which approach do you like better? Because both teams have a lot of sleep scientists and data that they've been looking at that informed their travel plans here. But which one do you think would be better?
0: Well, so the Rams did the same thing last year when they played the Jaguars in London.
1: Right.
0: It defied all logic in the 12 years of games being played in London. The idea of not going over in some form or fashion at least 4 days ahead of time. But ultimately, they won 35-7. And that is where I think there is at least proof of concept, although that was going across the Atlantic, not the Pacific Ocean, not to mention, as Courtney Cronin noted yesterday, because she was covering the practice, the Los Angeles Rams practiced all that week preceding that game against the Jaguars at Camden Yards in Baltimore. And so ultimately, they were already on the East Coast, so it's a, you know, 5-hour difference, yes, but right. It's a 7-hour flight comparatively to the 16-hour joint to Melbourne, Australia.
1: Yes, 8,000 miles away, essentially. So I'm fresh off a trip to Italy, Europe, London, and I've also been to Hong Kong and Thailand. So
0: I've never gone left outside of California. So
1: yes.
0: So I can't speak to what that travel situation does to your body.
1: Every body is different. Every approach is different when you are undergoing a flight like that. But I will say this. I've gone to Europe a few times, lucky enough to go a few times, and you can have a little bit of jet lag. It's not debilitating. When I went to Hong Kong and Thailand, I had the perfect plan and I executed it beautifully. I had the lay down bed situation. I took my sleeping pill when I needed to. I woke up, I ate a little bit, watched a movie, slept again. Then I landed when it was morning, so we were ready to attack the day.
0: Right.
1: I was like, yes, I crushed this. It still took me 3 days to feel like a normal human. I felt like I was underwater for 3 days. When I tell you it was debilitating, I couldn't function for 3 days.
0: Now, did you fly from L.A. or you flew like from New York?
1: From New York.
0: Okay. So, again, the Rams are going to be coming from Los Angeles. So, at least you take out the 5 hours of that travel.
1: Yes. But it's a long trip. And I'm very curious about the Rams side of this. Because I think the 49ers on the way back, after they have gotten acclimated to Australia, that may be the bugaboo for them. But the Rams landing right before the game after that journey, I'm really fascinated to see if it works
0: for them
1: the way it did in London.
0: Well, everyone else zags, whether it's how they identify talent, whether that is how they handle the NFL draft, or how they handle their travel plans. They are the Super Bowl favorites, though. Maybe they know something we don't.
1: They sure are. Well, coming up next, we have Canty's not here, our best bet, and our unsportsmanlike moments of the day. But first, I want to tell you about Sherwin-Williams. Michelle here, a look in sports. The best teams, they know when to make their move. Sherwin-Williams is making theirs with their Labor Day sale. We're talking 35% off paints and stains, August 28th through September 9th. You know, I've been looking at these studio walls. I'm thinking I wouldn't mind a little more red in here. Get that Cardinal spirit going, especially after taking 2 out of 3. Third game tonight versus the Los Angeles Dodgers. 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

0: will start our division previews with the AFC and NFC North. Is this the year Lamar Jackson finally breaks through? 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
2: I'm Jay Fox on the Ohio News Network. A soldier is being held in the Medina County Jail, accused of raping a 12-year-old girl. Betsy Kling of ONN affiliate WKYC-TV in Cleveland reports.
3: 21-year-old Jaden Fox, who is stationed at Fort Bragg, came to Northeast Ohio while on leave. Police say Fox picked up the girl in Willowick after the two met online. Officers were able to track the girl's cell phone to a hotel where police say Fox had rented a room. The girl was found safe and reunited with her family. The investigation is ongoing and additional charges are expected.
2: A Toledo recycling drop-off site is dealing with illegal dumping. It's the second major case at a recycling site in the last couple of weeks. Adam Cassie, executive director of Keep Toledo Lucas County Beautiful, comments on illegal dumping.
4: If you're worried about potholes, it's because we're spending too much time and money picking up your neighbor's litter and illegal dumping. So don't be that person. Don't litter. Don't do illegal dumping. It costs taxpayer money. It costs time for the city and the county. And that's time and that's money that we could be using elsewhere to do more beneficial things with.
2: Ohio is mourning the passing of Toledo native and sociopolitical advocate Gloria Steinem. She was the driving force of the women's liberation movement in the 20th century. Steinem was 92. For the Ohio News Network, I'm Jay Fox.
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2: You could dominate the court system.
3: That I could.
2: It's true. You're also a big baseball fan. So we've set up a little game for you to wrap up the show here.
3: What?
2: We're going to give you two names, and you have to tell us, is this a historic Supreme Court case, or is this a Thursday pitching matchup from today's slate of MLB games?
3: That is ridiculous.
2: Here we go. Are you ready, Michelle?
3: I'm ready. Let's go.
2: The first one is Gideon v. Wainwright. Is that a Supreme Court case or a Thursday pitching matchup?
3: I'm going to go ahead and say that that is a Supreme Court case because I think you're trying to trick me because I love Adam Wainwright.
2: Excellent job. Gideon v. Wainwright, a landmark 1963 U.S. Supreme Court decision ruling that the Sixth Amendment requires states to provide free legal counsel to criminal defendants who can't afford an attorney. Michelle has argued that many times in court.
3: Classic case.
2: All right, next one. McClanahan v. Quantrill.
3: That's a pitching matchup.
4: Ball control.
3: Rays. Yeah.
4: Paul Quantrill's retired, but I just see Quantrill, and I think baseball.
2: So. That's McClanahan for the Rays and Cal Quantrill of the Rangers. Two for two, Michelle.
3: Let's go.
2: Next one, Tidwell v. Bakar. Is that a Supreme Court case or a Thursday pitching matchup?
3: Well, as a girl in the NL Central, I know Bakar. Pirates, pitching matchup.
2: Excellent job. That's Giants versus Pirates. Michelle is on a roll. All right, we have Baker v. Carr.
3: That sounds like a quarterback matchup. So I'm going court case.
4: Hey!
2: Michelle's pretty good at this. Baker v. Carr in 1962, a U.S. Supreme Court decision holding that federal courts have the authority to hear lawsuits challenging legislative districting plans under the 14th Amendment's Equal Protection Clause. Another
3: Give me a challenge here. You're giving me all my favorite court cases.
2: Four for four. These are Michelle's favorite pitching matchups and court cases. All right, the fifth one. Reed.
3: How many do we have?
2: A lot. Reed v. Reed. Is that a Supreme Court case or a Thursday pitching matchup?
3: Sounds like a divorce. I'm going court case.
2: Five for five. That's in 1971, a U.S. Supreme Court decision that ruled the Equal Protection Clause of the 14th Amendment that we just talked about prohibits arbitrary gender-based discrimination.
4: Can you tell that he hosts trivia?
3: He's great at it.
5: This is a very trivia cadence.
3: Very good.
2: This is not how I normally talk. All right, next one.
3: Oh my gosh, I'm exhausted.
2: I mean, you're doing great.
4: You could throw some my way, too. It's okay. I'm ready.
2: Nah, we'll stick with Michelle.
4: Okay.
2: She's on a roll. Michelle,
4: I'm just trying to earn my way to Bristol out here.
2: Soriano v. Bibby.
3: Baseball. Pitching matchup.
2: That's correct. That's Soriano of the Blue Jays and Tanner Bibby of the Cleveland Guardians.
3: The Guardians, right.
2: Next one. Brown v. Castillo.
4: Oh, that's a trick one.
3: No, it's not. Castillo, White Sox.
4: Right, no, but pitching. Like Brown versus Board of Education, like you hear that and your brain goes to court case, but it's not.
3: Pitching matchup.
2: Michelle stays perfect. That is the Astros versus the White Sox. Next one, Bennett v. Young.
4: Another generic
3: court case.
2: Oh, she couldn't stay perfect forever. Bennett for the Red Sox against Young of the Orioles today. You're 7-1, though.
3: Dang.
2: All right, Mia.
4: Yes.
2: You're up.
4: Okay.
2: Cooper v. Aaron.
4: Court case.
3: Nice.
2: Excellent work. Cooper v. Aaron in 1958, the U.S. Supreme Court case that ruled that states are bound by the court's decisions on integration and cannot delay constitutional rights because of public hostility or violence.
3: Mm.
2: Mia.
4: Yes.
2: Reynolds v. Sims. Is that a Supreme Court case or a Thursday pitching matchup?
4: Supreme Court case.
2: Excellent work. In 1964, a Supreme Court case holding that state legislative districts across both chambers must be roughly equal in population.
5: No, Michelle, that's a big one in your family. You love that case.
3: Obviously.
2: All right, Michelle, we're going to wrap up with you.
3: Oh, gosh, here we go.
2: Perkins v. Anderson.
3: Pitching matchup.
4: Moment of truth.
2: Wow. An excellent showing from both of you. Perkins of the Athletics against Anderson of the

0: Mariners, a 9-1 showing, I believe, if I'm counting correctly. So great job by both of you. Michelle, you have proven yourself to be both a huge baseball fan and a legal expert, even though you don't know what the stand is in a courtroom.
1: Do I need to? I just have to get up there and present the facts.
0: At the podium.
1: And present my arguments at the podium.
2: And go talk to the judge off in his quarters.
0: And smooth talk the judge.
1: Listen, if the judge and I just happen to get lunch together...
2: Hey, would you like a little extra mayo or tomato? I'll make sure you get that on your sandwich.
1: If I have lunch with the judge...
2: Do you want to grab me a coffee?
0: Like, I'm sitting at a Starbucks. Pumpkin spice cookies, judge?
2: Oh, well, hey, why'd you look at that? I just happen to have some right here at the... here you go.
0: Pat didn't need any of them.
3: I don't think you should call the judge, by the way.
1: Why?
2: Your Honor.
0: Your Honor. The Honorable Judge Blank presiding.
1: I don't know. You know how sometimes people will call you ma'am?
2: Yeah.
1: Or like Mrs. O'Brien?
2: Right.
1: And you're like, I'm Mia. Maybe the judge is like, hey, we're having some Caesar salads and fries here. Just call me judge.
3: Wouldn't he just say, call me Tim?
0: Call me judge. Not by my name.
3: not my name. Let's be casual here. Let's be laid back. Call me judge.
1: You can drop your honor. We're amongst friends. It's judge.
2: We've been watching The Wire, so I'm like going through in my brain right now. And I don't remember them ever referring to the judge, like as the judge, outside of saying we need a judge to rule for us to extend The Wire. I don't know if they ever actually referred to him as
1: judge. So do you guys
2: judge.
1: Think now, do you have more faith in me now after I crushed that game, as did Mia, to represent a client
3: Absolutely
1: in a
3: not.
1: Court of law?
3: No, but I have confidence in you to break down pitching matchups.
1: Did it for a long time.
0: Yeah, what are you thinking about McClanahan v. Quantrill today?
1: Well, unfortunately, we're running out of time. It's on Sportsmanlike here on ESPN Radio.
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6: I'm Jay Fox on the Ohio News Network. Today is day three of what is now a four-day heat wave in the Buckeye State, characterized by unseasonably high air temperatures and high humidity. The state is at risk for severe thunderstorms tonight, with the eastern half of the state at highest risk. Ohio Governor Mike DeWine has asked the White House to declare a federal disaster in Ohio and provide financial relief to the counties affected by last month's tornadoes and flooding. A debate between gubernatorial candidates Amy Acton and Vivek Ramaswamy appears unlikely before the November election, due in large part to the Acton campaign's allegations of deception in her opponent's attack ads against her. Republican U.S. Senator Bernie Moreno is demanding the governor of Connecticut apologize for the death of an Ohio man last weekend who was killed in a crash by a suspected illegal immigrant with a drive-only Connecticut license. The Ohio Association of Food Banks released a new survey showing more than half of households...
7: Your Skynet forecast for this afternoon, sunshine, a high of 93 degrees with a heat index of 102. For tonight, clear skies will get down to 74. Thursday, a chance of showers or thunderstorms. Those will mainly come later in the afternoon. Increasing clouds with a high near 90 degrees with a heat index of 98. For Skynet weather, I'm Kara Stallings on ESPN Radio, 1430 AM and 105.7 FM.
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6: And it finally happened. After what feels like years of sitting, waiting, and wondering what the outcome and resolution would be for the NBA's investigation into Steve Ballmer and the Clippers, for everything surrounding Kawhi Leonard, aspiration, allegations of salary cap circumvention have all culminated in this. The Clippers getting the hammer dropped on them. This felt like a moment we weren't sure was ever going to come, Dad. It felt like going back to last year when the NBA is talking about their investigation could be concluded by the All-Star break, could potentially come up. And then when all of a sudden nothing happened, I don't know about you, I started to wonder if they were just going to be able to kick this can down the road, get to football season and the start of the year, and have this disappear into the background. And instead, Adam Silver and company decided to go nuclear here, finding the Clippers 5 first-round picks, one in each starting in 2029 till 2033. A $30 million fine for Steve Ballmer and the organization, suspending him from all team activities for a year, suspending Jillian Zucker, the president of business operations, for a year, and president of basketball operations, Lawrence Frank, for 6 months. Did this match what you expected when we first heard all of the impropriety that had been alleged there?
9: So let's break this down. I mean, it sounds harsh, and it's certainly one of the most harsh penalties. I believe the 2000 discipline against the Minnesota Timberwolves was worse, because the Minnesota Timberwolves, with the Joe Smith deal that went on, they got lost 5 first-round picks. The owner, Glenn Taylor, was suspended for a year. GM Kevin McHale was suspended for a year. He was fined $3.5 million. And Joe Smith's contract was voided, and they lost his bird rights. That didn't happen in this. Kawhi Leonard got away with a $700,000 fine, and he's just basically saying, oh, I'm outraged at what my team did. We'll get into that. The money, forget. I mean, $30 million. Steve Ballmer makes $300 million a quarter in his dividends from Microsoft. So give me a break. The money, and I know all of us sitting here who don't have $30 million, you know, we also don't make $300 million a quarter. The money is nothing.
6: Yeah, Darren Revell already did the tweet that this is equal to, I believe, $38 for the average American in fine money.
9: So basically, they lost 5 first-round draft picks.
6: Yes.
9: But they may get 2 of those back in 31 and 33, because now the trade with Toronto, Kawhi Leonard, Toronto goes through. They have first-round picks in 27 and 29. And if they play nice, they might get some of their picks back. Minnesota lost 5 picks in 2000, and they got 2 of their picks back for basically playing nice. But right now, the Clippers don't seem to be wanting to play nice.
6: No. With all that in mind, why don't we break this down for everyone? Because you mentioned a lot of the tentacles that are hanging.

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0: It's time for the opening drive.
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0: With the Golics.
3: Flagrant violations. That is what Wachtell Lipton, the company that was in charge of this investigation for the NBA, the law firm that no doubt made tons of money going through their fun 36-page report that I tapped out about 10 pages into. Flagrant violations of the league salary cap circumvention rules is how they framed it. Brian Windhorst, ESPN's NBA insider, went on SportsCenter with SVP, I should say, back for another season, love that, and talked about how we got to this point in the investigation.
4: Yeah, well, I think there was a couple of things here that led to this. Number one, there was, to use a legal term, a preponderance of evidence in this report. It was very compelling. There may not have been a direct smoking gun, but reading through this, it was incredibly thorough and, frankly, Scott, incredibly damning. I think that if you were on a jury and this evidence could be proven to be accurate, I think you would convict. And it says it right in the NBA's release. They have been guilty of this exact thing before. They were guilty of salary cap circumvention in 2015. They were investigated in 2019 with Kawhi Leonard and were cleared, but were very severely warned about this exact thing. And so not only was it severe, but also they were a repeat offender, and you get the proverbial book thrown at them.
3: So that's something to keep in mind as well. They had been tied to this before, including, again, in 2019, for people that forget, Kawhi Leonard was a free agent after his championship win in Toronto. And his uncle Dennis, who now is also implicated in all of this and has been banned by the NBA for 5 years, even though Kawhi parted ways with him over the summer, I'm sure seeing this down the pipeline, warned them because as Kawhi was going through his free agency, Uncle Dennis made, quote, improper asks of the Clippers and other teams, including part ownership, private jet access, and having guaranteed off-the-court endorsement money, which is obviously most relevant to this situation. Kawhi Leonard put out a statement yesterday that said, "Integrity and respect for this game are fundamental to who I am. I accept full responsibility for lapses in judgment by people within my inner circle and regret the distraction this situation has caused fans and my family," among other things. The Clippers, meanwhile, came out with their statement, which said, "We vehemently reject the NBA's finding, which are the result of a heavily biased investigation seeking to justify a predetermined narrative rather than facts and evidence, among other things." Dad, obviously, the narrative and the reporting on all this started with our buddy Pablo Torre, who no doubt gets to take the victory lap, mentioned in the Wachtell Lipton report at the very beginning as sort of the face and voice that launched so much of this investigation. But you heard Brian Windhorst say it. As you pour through their findings, yes, there may not be a direct line of evidence, but everything around it, the people they talk to from the company Aspiration, from the Clippers organization, the emails that they poured over, all seem to point to this. So I guess I heard Michelle Smallman ask it this way on Unsportsman, like, and I'll ask it to you the same way. We know the comparison. Does the punishment fit the crime here with what we know Kawhi Leonard got, just paying $700,000 in restitution back and being able to still go on and play for the Raptors soon? Is this the right punishment for the Clippers?
5: They're punishing the people who made the decision. Kawhi Leonard couldn't have done this on his own. Right?
3: Right.
5: He could not have. This had to come from Steve Ballmer and management there, of which, you know, Jillian Zucker is gone, as we said, for the year. Lawrence Frank for 6 months. So that's where this had to go. Glenn Robertson, who was representing Kawhi at the time, can ask for anything he wants. And boy, it sounded like he's asking for the moon and the sun and everything. And so this is what, again, you have to have an agreement on this. And the ownership and management basically were found to have agreed to this. So I do agree they should be the ones that are punished the most, right? And they were. Again, when you break down the punishment, how bad is it? Now, Kawhi Leonard, by the way, for them acquiring Kawhi Leonard a while ago and the amount of first-round picks that they're losing, he has basically cost the Clippers 10 first-round picks.
3: Oh, you want to hear the full list of what Kawhi Leonard and this deal cost the Clippers and what they gained. Kawhi Leonard, total, between acquiring him, everything else, and now this penalty, has cost the Clippers first-round picks or pick swaps in 2021, 22, 23, 24, 25, 26, 29, 30, 31, 32, and 30.

0: $30 million in fines and suspensions. And over the course of that time, also was a part of at least implying, hey, I would like Paul George on this team in a trade that sent Shai Gilgeous-Alexander, a future MVP, to Oklahoma City. And in all of this, Kawhi Leonard missed 243 games in 7 years for a Clippers team that obviously never sniffed a championship at that time.
1: But I'll say again, Kawhi and his side, they could have literally sat down and asked for this. Ask the Clippers to funnel money, to get him extra money, to circumvent the cap. They could have asked for all of that. But it's the Clippers had to agree to it. And I'm not saying that they asked for it, though. Who knows? But the Clippers had to agree with it. It had to be them that agreed to this. So that's why, and that's why they should get the lion's share of the punishment.
0: The Golics here on ESPN Radio. Mike Golic Jr., Mike Golic Sr. Again, the Clippers having the hammer dropped on them by Adam Silver and the NBA. 5 first-round draft picks forfeited, $30 million in fine, and multiple members of that front office, including owner Steve Ballmer, suspended for a significant amount of time. And I do think that's the right read on it, by the way, because to your point, the NBA had to put in a rule about people reporting folks asking for improper benefits after that 2019 incident. Like, Uncle Dennis, it's there. Asked for these things reportedly. And so it all leads up to this point where you're right. I think if you're the NBA, you've got to continue to, and we've used this term a lot in college athletics with everything going on, draw the line in the sand. Like, man, if you're trying to pay people under the table and the public knows about this, it undermines our whole system. The collective bargaining agreement that the players have agreed to, which, oh, by the way, is why the NBAPA very quickly was like, yeah, we agree with this punishment. Yep. Go ahead with it.
1: Yep.
0: Because this doesn't look good for us. Certainly the player that is a part of our membership group here got off pretty easy, all things considered, in this. So, yeah, we're going to accept this and go on their own way. But you have to punish management in this standpoint, because they're the ones who ultimately facilitate this and what's accused if it goes down.
1: So again, the $30 million, just to break that down, the maximum that can be fined is $7.5 million. But what the punishment was there were 4 companies involved, so they did $7.5 million per company. That's so 7.5 times 4 is obviously you get to the $30 million. It seems the worst part of this punishment, and it'll play out on is the amount of first round picks they end up actually losing, right? What they're going to get back from Toronto now that the trade for Kawhi can go through. If they play nice like Minnesota did in 2000, you might be able to get a couple of those picks back. It seems like the worst part of it is keeping Ballmer away for a year, because he is a very, very emotionally invested owner, right? Always sitting courtside, always cheering on his team, always around the team, and now he can't be for the year. So that seems like it's going to be pretty hard on him. Now, how much it affects, that doesn't affect the team's play on the court. What will affect the team's play on the court is eventually the amount of first-round picks that they don't get.
0: Yes, I completely agree. I thought the same thing yesterday. We normally scoff when owners get suspended because it's silly and they don't have. But I think you have one owner here who we've seen how zealous he is for this team. Man, this is a guy that probably is going to ache in places that Adam Silver hopes are the case by having to not be around this team for a year in the building that he just built here in Southern California in the Intuit Dome. Like, all of that is the background of this for people saying, oh man, you've crippled the franchise. The case we keep referencing with the Minnesota Timberwolves is appropriate here because it is almost a carbon copy of this punishment. And if you're looking for the effects in the immediacy after, that was in 2000, the Timberwolves made the playoffs the next 3 years and went to the Western Conference Finals in 2004. But then you started to see the effects of young talent not being able to go in there. They went 13 straight years without making the playoffs after 2004. So I think if you're looking at what the long-term ramifications for this would be, now, this is something that could still, I think, come out of, and I think Brian Windhorst does a really good job of outlining this. Windy, again, on SC on SportsCenter with Scott Van Pelt, talked about why the Clippers, who came out again in their statement, vehemently opposed, and they cannot push back in the NBA's rules. There is not a means for them to appeal this in the NBA's process. This ruling is final. It was accepted by the NBA and the Players Association, but someone with this much money, legal avenues in court potentially that they could pursue. Brian Windhorst says, hey, maybe pump the brakes on that.
2: If you were asking me, I would accept the punishment, Scott.

0: I'm going to tell you why. Number one, if they are indeed allowed to trade Kawhi Leonard, and there's nothing in today's ruling that would prevent them from doing so, they can instantaneously recoup two first-round draft picks for him. They can get value for him. The second thing is, this has often been compared to what happened with the Minnesota Timberwolves with Joe Smith back in 2000. And yes, the Timberwolves were hit with a 5 first-round pick penalty just like this. But in that case, the Timberwolves cooperated. And a year later, they were given back a first-round pick. And 2 years later, they were given back another first-round pick. Their eventual penalty was only 3 first-round picks. In this report, the investigators indicate that they are not done and that there could be more. And so I know that the Clippers are very angry and they want to defend themselves and Steve Ballmer wants to be exonerated. I think this is a harsh penalty that could be worse and could potentially get better over time.
1: I completely agree. I think it could get better over time because of what happened in 2000 in Minnesota. It seems like what the Clippers are fighting is, let this go. Let's try and recoup some first round picks, or do we try and fix the reputation of Steve Ballmer, right? Which just got trampled on here. How far do we go to try and resuscitate his reputation?
2: That is going to be the big question. And this was the opening drive brought to you by Progressive. 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We'll have plenty more on that later, as that no doubt is the big story of the day. But coming up next, we got newly inducted Pro Football Hall of Famer Luke Kuechly going to join us to talk about a little football down under here on ESPN Radio.
3: Guys, Zaslow here. 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We're going to be live from Walk-Ons in Baton Rouge. 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

0: McDonald is back.
1: Good to be able to get Aaron back into the mix. It's going to be a day at a time for us, and then we'll see what that ramp up period looks like, but we're obviously excited to be able to have him back.
2: Just wanted to take my time and make the right decision, right? Because once you choose to come back, you're all the way back in. Can't be halfway in. Got to be all the way in it. So everything just played out how it played out, and we're here now.
0: There were a lot of things that had to get done, even though a lot of people ultimately thought it would get to this spot, which it eventually did, even to the surprise of some of the Rams officials.
3: O-line group chats in the NFC West going crazy after that. God help those young men. Golic's here on ESPN Radio, the ESPN app. Mike Golic Jr. and Mike Golic Sr. Aaron Donald getting set to make his return to the NFL. Potentially played abroad. And as we get ready for the start of this NFL season, one of the voices that you're going to be hearing as the NFL takes its talents to Australia as a part of the Netflix broadcast is our next guest, Luke Kuechly, the Rams and the 49ers. He's going to team up with Noah Eagle. Coverage of that game begins at 8:35 p.m. Eastern on Thursday, September 10th. And the Pro Football Hall of Famer is with us now. And Luke, before we get to any of the game, congratulations on that incredibly deserved honor. One of the members of the Pro Football Hall of Fame class of 2026 this summer. Have you gotten used to being introduced as Hall of Famer Luke Kuechly yet?
4: No. It's still, you know, it's funny. The process is still kind of settling in. That weekend was phenomenal. We had a ton of fun, family and friends and guys that I played with were all there, which was awesome. And it's such a blur that it happens. You had a great time, and then it takes a little bit of time to kind of decompress and be like, man, that was so cool to have, you know, my whole family was there. Guys that I played with from a young age, from high school all the way up through playing in Carolina. So no, I haven't gotten used to it yet, and it's still kind of all settling in.
5: So I guess, are you going to call the Netflix games with your gold jacket on?
2: Ooh.
4: Oh my gosh. The short answer is no. I'm gonna keep that thing. I'm gonna keep that in the closet for the special occasions. I don't know. I see. That's one thing I got to figure out too. When are you allowed to wear it? When is it a thumbs up? Or you know, you can wear it sometimes. And everyone's like, what are you doing? You don't want to be that guy. So
3: I trust you'll find a way to navigate it. My answer is someone who is never gonna.

0: be at risk of having a gold jacket to wear would be whenever you damn well please is fine. But I am curious, as you've had the time to decompress, you mentioned seeing so many people from your past. Was there someone in particular who maybe hadn't had the chance to connect with for a while, hadn't seen that it had been a big part of your journey, that really lit you up during that weekend to get to be around again?
1: You know what? This is, I don't know if this is the right answer, but in my opinion, it's a cool answer. So I had coaches from every level that I played at there. So from my first coach ever, his name was Kevin Harris. He was there. My high school coach was there. We had representation from my time in college. And then obviously Ron was there. But I think that to me was really cool to have, you know, my first coach, my high school coach, college guys there, and then to have Ron there. That to me was really cool because those guys were the guys that taught me the game of football. From, you know, my first coach taught me about how to treat the game and how to respect the game and how to, you know, do things the right way. And then as you get older, it's tons of that, but then you get more scheme, you know, dependent. But to have Kevin Harris there, the guy that was my first head coach and taught me how to treat the game and respect the game, to Steve, Speck, to college, to, you know, Ron, was cool.
2: Well, listen, the honor was so well-deserved, even though your career was cut short. Being in the Hall of Fame is absolutely where you belong, no doubt about it. So let's put you to work now. All right. So you're going out to Australia for this Rams 49er game. What do you think initially, before you even get into the game, of the Rams' decision to go the day before on a 15-hour flight and San Francisco's decision to go 7 to 8 days? Days before?
1: Well, you know, the Niners are going to get a chance to be out there and see Australia, which I think is super cool. I totally understand it. I think that makes a ton of sense to get out there, get acclimated, get their guys used to being there. But then you could say the same thing for the Rams. It seems strange that they'd only get out there a day early with that time difference, but it makes a lot of sense. They're going to get out there, you know, mid to late morning. That's when they're going to land. They're going to be awake. They're going to do their meetings. They're going to have their dinner. They're going to go to bed and wake up and play football. So it's not too unsimilar to what a normal travel day would be like. I think it's just very different because they're going from LA to Australia. But I mean, you look at Sean McVay, that dude does everything for a reason, and he's very well thought out. And you got to believe that since this game was announced, they've been cranking numbers, talking to sports science, figuring out what's the most effective way for us to be optimal come week one.
0: Certainly, that's the goal for both these teams, getting there in very different ways. So much of the focus in this game, Luke, on the Rams, who are heavy Super Bowl favorites going into the season. You obviously a Hall of Fame player on defense. They're trotting out two of them up front, Myles Garrett and Aaron Donald. Just how much stress does that put on Brock Purdy and the 49ers offense to try and have to find those guys both before every snap?
1: Well, yeah, you know, you get in 3rd and 7, 3rd and 8, life gets hard really quickly. And, you know, the one thing, too, that you got to keep thinking about is, yeah, Myles Garrett's stud, Hall of Famer, you know, he's got all the accolades. Same thing with Aaron Donald. But you can't forget about Braden Fisk and his ability to rush the passer from the inside. And then Byron Young on the other side had 12 sacks last year. So, hey, we're going to double team Myles Garrett and Aaron Donald, but we can't just act like Braden Fisk and Byron Young don't exist. And I think that's where you've got to get really creative on the offensive side of the ball. How can we stay out of 3rd and long windows? And when we do, where do we chip? How do we treat protection? Do we challenge guys in the backside? Hey, you're one-on-one. You have to win. I think you add those two guys, it frees up everybody else in that defensive line, and it makes life, let's just be honest, it makes life super hard for anybody playing that defense.
2: So obviously the Rams are heavy favorites right now. Is it better, though, to be their opponent and fly under the radar?
1: Well, there's certainly outside pressure on on the Rams, just from you look at their roster construction, and you know, everyone's talking about they're trading, you know, first round picks and trading future picks and trading Jared Verse, and they're going all in, right? So the pressure on them is has been created from this offseason, but I don't think it bothers them at all. I mean, McVay's been there a long time. Stafford's

0: been there a long time. You know, Davante Adams and Puka have had their careers and their veterans, and same thing on the defensive side of the ball. They've been in big moments. Look at Trent McDuffie, played in Jalen Watson, the other corner. They signed these guys from the Chiefs. They've been in big moments, played in big games, had all the media attention on them. I don't think that this stresses them out really at all.
1: No, certainly they're used to the smoke on their side of things. For the 49ers on the other side, listen, you know Christian McCaffrey as well or better than anybody, who's the engine of that offense. But so much of their training camp story has been about injury. What do you see as the path to success for this year's 49ers team in a division as tough as the NFC West?
0: Well, I think you saw what they could do last year with all the injuries that they did have, you know, Fred being out and Kittle being out and Bosa being out. And the job that And, you know, Purdy only played 9 games. The job that Shanahan and Saleh did, obviously Saleh's not there anymore, but what Shanahan did with that team, I think speaks to his ability to coach and understand his personnel and what they have to do to have success. And then now you fast forward to this year, you're getting a lot of those guys, if not all of them, back. Fred's back, Kittle's back, Bosa's back, you know. He's got his full arrangement of players, and that's what I'm most excited about with this Niners team is, you know, obviously Christian's back. They're getting healthy and they're getting their biggest pieces that they didn't have last year back. And I think it's exciting for them, their fan base, and then this game, you know, come week one.
2: So, Luke, your calling card, obviously, of being an aggressive linebacker is also your ability to diagnose a play before it even happens. You even did it against my son here when he was at Notre Dame and you were at Boston College. He was amazed.
1: An absolute nightmare.
2: How you diagnose the plays. So, and I know you've called games, obviously, already, but is that going to be a calling card in a booth? You're going to be able to call plays before they happen?
0: Man, I think it's easier to call plays on the field because no one else hears it besides the rest of the guys on the field. So if you're wrong, there's really no problem. So I think if you start to try to predict stuff and call stuff out, I think there's going to be a lot of opportunity to make mistakes. So I'm excited to get down there. It's two teams that are a ton of fun to talk about, and you know, getting to work with Noah is going to be great. He's phenomenal. He's easy, he's smart, he's quick, he's witty, he knows the game. So I'm just going to try to stay in my lane and have a great time and talk about two really fun teams down in Melbourne.
1: It's going to be incredible. Again, that game coverage starting at 8:35 p.m. Eastern, Thursday, September 10th on Netflix. And yes, I remember fondly the sounds getting up off the pile of Luke Kuechly yelling out to the rest of the BC defense, "I'm telling you exactly where the ball is going," and looking across at his D lineman and telling them he's absolutely right on about 99% of these players. So, Luke, awesome catching up with you, man. Congratulations again on the Hall of Fame nod, and good luck with the travel and calling the game. We're excited to watch and listen to you guys.
0: Yeah, thanks for having me on, guys. Appreciate it.
1: You know, I hadn't thought about it until you mentioned it, Dad, the idea of we need a defender in the booth calling out blitzes like they're coming, the way that so many quarterbacks in the booth call out the offensive shot plays that are coming.
2: Yeah, I can see how he says it will be difficult because he's not hearing on the field what the quarterback is saying. Like, he would normally hear that and understanding checks and knowing formations. Now, he may be able to do it off formations because you're given so much information, and the dude is such a freak film studier. I mean, talk about somebody who was destined for the Hall of Fame, a great linebacker without all that film study and reading, but what it made him into. I mean, the level of greatness that he achieved by not only being a great linebacker, but knowing the plays that were coming was ridiculous.
1: Yeah, people forget, oh, by the way, go look at his combine numbers. Luke was also a freak athlete, so yeah, that helps too. It was an incredible show of force from a guy who's going to be awesome in the booth for this game. ESPN Radio is presented by Progressive Insurance. 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
1: The countdown is on as we make our way to the start of the NFL season that includes that Australia game. We've done team previews. We want to get to divisions, mostly to get our picks on wax, because this is sports talk radio.

0: guys got to know when we're right and wrong about stuff. And so that begins today. We're going to do two divisions every day until the start of the NFL's regular season. And today we begin in the North. We'll start with the, I think, comparatively easier North to discuss, yeah, in the AFC North. In 2026, big time transition. Three of the four teams in this division have new coaches right now. Jesse Minter replaces John Harbaugh in Baltimore. Mike McCarthy in for Mike Tomlin in Pittsburgh. And Todd Monken goes from Baltimore to Cleveland, replacing Kevin Stefanski. So, big time overhaul here for this conference. Let's start at the top here, Dad. Who do you look at as the team you expect to win this? Who is the class of the AFC North with all that volatility?
1: Well, I'm going with one of two teams I'm juggling between. It's Baltimore and Cincinnati. You looked last year, all of the four divisions in the AFC, three of them had two teams. Because there's seven that make the playoffs in each conference. Three of them, the East, the South, and the West, had two teams. The AFC North only had one, right? They only had Pittsburgh last year. So what I'm trying to decide is, A, who I have at the top, Baltimore or Cincinnati, and B, does Baltimore and Cincinnati both make the playoffs? That to me is going to be the question, because, again, there's only seven slots for the playoffs in the AFC. I want to lean toward Baltimore just because I haven't seen the Cincinnati new additions on defense in play yet. But if they gel, that's going to be you can't beat the Cincinnati offense, quite honestly.
0: I would agree. So do you have a pick? Because I'm still going Baltimore on this. Like, I look at this and say the floor of, all right, Lamar Jackson and the offense are going to change without Todd Monken as they go forward here. But Lamar Jackson, from so much of last year, clearly was not healthy. Like, that was a guy that just was not moving around the same way we saw before. Tyler Linderbaum, yes, is gone, but you draft Venga Iwane to help continue to fortify the middle of that group. And then I think defensively, like, I trust Lamar over there. But what I trust even more is the fact that Jesse Minter is a proven commodity at coordinator, and you've got so much talent on that defense that now is going to be combined with a scheme and a play caller on defense that clearly produce results quickly. I think that group, I mean, we heard about them whooping up on Washington so bad in joint practice, they gave them an existential crisis about the offense, that I think that group is quickly going to ascend back to closer to Mike McDonald levels than we've seen since he left.
1: So my wonder is Lamar Jackson. Will they run him? Will they make him a running threat? He had the injuries last year, so even when he was playing, they weren't running him as much. It was kind of like Josh Allen, who ran early in his career. They tried to back off on the running, but they realized if we're going to get to where we want to go, we got to let Josh Allen be Josh Allen. And it's the same thing with Baltimore. You got to let Lamar Jackson be an incredible run threat as well as a passing threat. And I'm not sure where that's going to be.
0: I actually disagree with that. Now, I think having it there helps. To me, his health is more about, can he move around in the pocket the same way that we've seen him do in the past? Because in the recent years, when the passing attack got that influx of concepts from Todd Monken, his ability to move around in the pocket and buy time and ultimately work downfield, I think, became as valuable. Don't get me wrong, it'd be great to have him in the run game. But for Declan Doyle, who comes over to coordinate this offense, was a part of the Chicago Bears offense last year with Ben Johnson, who obviously runs the show, I wonder how much of that will be in there, especially as he does get older and, I'm sure, physically changes. I think that mobility inside the pocket, which became such a huge weapon for him in recent years, that to me is almost just as important as, is he purely a run threat in a way that holds defense?
1: I mean, Zay Flowers was basically the only weapon. He had 86 catches. Next closest was Mark Andrews with 48. They lost Isaiah Likely to the Giants. So, I mean, I'm not sure of all the weapons to pass the ball. I absolutely think he needs to be a running threat. Since you went Baltimore and I'm kind of split, I'll go Cincinnati. I'll say Cincinnati wins the division. The real question is, do we think two teams will make the playoffs in this division?
0: Yeah, I think that's the tough part, because you look at divisions like the AFC West, where you could be talking about potentially three teams,
1: yeah,
0: if things break right for the Chargers and the Chiefs, ascend back to where we've usually seen them. Like, I think the AFC South is probably going to be a one-division group. I think the AFC East could flirt with two, with Buffalo and the New England Patriots. I don't want to get too far ahead in those. So I would say this to me looks like, I would say one, and

0: Dolphins, I think the Ravens, I think it'll be them. Cincinnati is the flex team, though. We've talked so much ad nauseum. If that defense can support Joe Burrow in the offense, who, by the way, I think in terms of protecting Joe Burrow, are in a much better place with the offensive line than they get public credit for because of the reputation there. And so I do think there's a good likelihood that we're talking about them and the Bengals as teams that not only have the upside to make the playoffs, but both have Super Bowl upside if the things that we've talked about come to fruition.
1: Yeah, they do. You did lose Linderbaum at center for Baltimore. That's and obviously when we'll do our predictions on the Super Bowl and stuff. But yeah, I'm going to go Cincinnati on top. And it's tough to think Baltimore is going to get left out. So I'd have to go two, which means someone else has to be one. In the AFC South, you had 13 and 12 wins for Jacksonville and Houston. So there would have to be some serious regression by one of those teams to not make it.
0: Yeah, I will be curious. We'll talk about them as we go forward and some of the things there. Any love for the Steelers, who you mentioned were the lone representative for the AFC North last year in the playoffs? We know the Browns likely going to be left for dead there. A new offensive line, a quarterback situation no one's envious of. A defense that I still think will be very good, but lost the reigning defensive player of the year. We can kind of put them to the side. They're not a real playoff threat. Any belief in the Steelers, who I think more talent than you'd expect, albeit on an older defense, an offensive line that's young and ascending, but a quarterback in Aaron Rodgers, who now has another weapon in Michael Pittman there to go along with DK Metcalf and the rest of that group. Any belief that they could push with Mike McCarthy in year one for him?
1: No, I don't think so. Not compared to what Baltimore and Cincinnati has, and that's obviously what we're doing and talking about the division. I just don't think they have enough. Aaron Rodgers, a walk-in Hall of Famer, but that ability to put up 30-some points a game or high 20s, I just don't think is there.
0: All right. Well, that is the AFC North preview. We'll have the NFC North coming up in hour number two. But coming up next, we finally got a starting quarterback named in Sin City. We'll tell you why one of our analysts believes that Fernando Mendoza doesn't need to, won't play. He must play this upcoming season. That's next here on the Golics.
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10: This is ONN. I'm Jay Fox on the Ohio News Network. Today is day three of what is now a four-day heat wave in the Buckeye State, characterized by unseasonably high air temperatures and high humidity. The state is at risk for severe thunderstorms tonight, with the eastern half of the state at highest risk. Ohio Governor Mike DeWine has asked the White House to declare a federal disaster in Ohio and provide financial relief to the counties affected by last month's tornadoes and flooding. A debate between gubernatorial candidates Amy Acton and Vivek Ramaswamy appears unlikely before the November election, due in large part to the Acton campaign's allegations of deception in her opponent's attack ads against her. Republican U.S. Senator Bernie Moreno is demanding the governor of Connecticut apologize for the death of an

0: Ohio man last weekend who was killed in a crash by a suspected illegal immigrant with a drive-only Connecticut license. The Ohio Association of Food Banks released a new survey showing more than half of households visiting food banks are now having to forego life-saving medicine in order to buy food for their families. More than 70 Ohio schools closed their doors this week, suspending classes and extracurricular activities due to the excessive heat. In Southwest Ohio, the Ohio Supreme Court is mandating that the city of Trenton place a voter-backed charter amendment on a special election ballot in order to completely ban new data center construction there. For the Ohio News Network, I'm Jay Fox.
1: He was born here, started a business here, and raised his own family here. For Vivek Ramaswamy, his Ohio roots go deep. That's why he cares so much about our state and will never stop fighting to lower costs for working families, because Ohio's his home. Apoorva Ramaswamy knows why her husband fights for us.
2: No one knows Vivek like I do. Growing up in Cincinnati made my husband into the man he is. He went to public schools that taught him to work hard. This state gave him opportunities he could never have dreamed of. It's why Vivek cares so much about fighting for all of us. Because the system's rigged against the people we care about. And that's not fair. I know how much he cares about improving people's lives and how much he loves this state. That's why we need him as governor.
1: Fighting for his home and all Ohioans. Vivek Ramaswamy for governor.
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5: Owen and Sports, I'm pretty well. Starting on the baseball diamond, they fell behind 3-0 early, but it was all Cincinnati after that as rookie Juan Brito hit the first home run of his career. Hector Rodriguez and J.J. Blade also went deep, and the Reds took the rubber match with a 7-3 win over the Padres yesterday afternoon. Cincinnati will be off today. They continue the homestand tomorrow night against Milwaukee. As for the Guardians, they took one on the chin last night as they were pounded by the Blue Jays 11-0 in the second of the three-game set. The Guards and Jays will play the rubber match today in Cleveland at 1:10. We're now just 2 days away from number one Ohio State getting their season underway as the Buckeyes open up the year with a home matchup against Ball State on Saturday this weekend. And speaking with the media following Wednesday night's practice, left guard Luke Montgomery did not shy away from what the offensive line's expectations are for this season.
6: I mean, I think, you know, whoever's on the field and wherever Austin's at, like, for the season, like, I think we want to be Joe Moore winners. You know, we want to be five strong and, you know, with the tight ends, make that 6, 7, 8, however many guys are blocking. So we have that goal in mind for sure. But, you know, whatever we got to do to win games is what we're going to be doing.
5: The top-ranked Buckeyes and Cardinals will kick things off at 12:30 on Saturday at Ohio Stadium. And we're now also only 10 days away from the Browns and Bengals getting their seasons underway. Next Sunday, Cleveland opens up the year in Jacksonville against the Jaguars. As for the Bengals, they begin the year at home with a date against the Tampa Bay Buccaneers. I'm Buddy Wells on the Ohio News Network.
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9: Name Kirk Cousins, the starting quarterback for week one against the Dolphins.
10: Kirk's had a really good offseason, very good camp, and he's earned it.
11: Kubiak and Janoka, they have a history with Kirk Cousins, so he had a huge leg up on Mendoza. It was his job all along, and Mendoza's been aware of that.
12: The longer they can leave him on the bench, the happier they'll be. So it's hard to say exactly when Mendoza will start. Some point his turn is going to come, and if the Raiders had their choice, it would be later rather than sooner.
13: One, two, one, woo!
14: Well, good news for the Raiders. They did, in fact, have a choice. They finally made it. The goal is here on ESPN Radio, the ESPN app. We're presented by Progressive Insurance. Plenty of good stuff coming up in hour number two. Adam Rittenberg going to stop by, talk a little college football. We got plenty of reports. Lane Kiffin not having a great time as article in Vanity Fair about his personal life came out. And
15: Jeez.
14: Not a lot of great details there if you're Lane Kiffin,
15: nope.
14: In addition to

0: being the center of the college football universe. You've got attorney generals in the state of Georgia telling the SEC they need to kick LSU out if they. I always love when a sports story breaks contain enough, especially in states where these attorney generals just can't wait to get their names out there trying to dogpile on the back of this. It's just incredible. So we'll have that coming up with Adam Rittenberg in hour number two. But we do have a quarterback named in Sin City in Las Vegas. Kirk Cousins will be your week one starter over Fernando Mendoza, the number one pick. I know. You're not very surprised, right?
1: I'm surprised that this is ridiculous. Where if anybody is surprised, they had their head buried in the sand. I mean, Kirk Cousins was always going to be the starter, and when you put Fernando Mendoza in is based on the success of the Raiders, you know, and how well they're doing, which a lot of people don't think. They had three wins last year, don't think they're going to do very well in a stacked division. But quite honestly, their first three games, they play the Dolphins, the Chargers, and the Saints. So it'll be interesting what kind of start. And then they have the Chiefs, the Patriots, the Bills, the Rams. So they hit a little bit of a gauntlet there. But that's what it's going to come down to, right? I mean, Fernando Mendoza is going to play this year. It's just a matter of when.
0: Certainly, that seems to be the case. Clint Kubiak, their head coach, talked about how they continue to go about developing him behind the scenes until that moment comes.
2: Early work, late work, more meetings, plenty of time on the field in between drills with Coach Sullivan and Coach Shinoko. You know, every player that is, you know, not starting the first game, then they're helping us on the look team. You know, we're just trying to find every edge we can find to continue to get him better and his teammates better.
0: So with this news, Fernando Mendoza becomes the first top overall pick at quarterback not to be named the week one starter for his team since Baker Mayfield back in 2018. So even recent proof that that can work out. But where are you at on the idea that you mentioned team success will ultimately dictate the when? Should he see the field? Like, we don't expect the Raiders to be a playoff team. So do you need to, if you're this franchise, at some point this season, get Fernando Mendoza out there so you can start to get him the game reps that'll make him your quarterback of the future?
1: Yes, I think you absolutely do, because I think going into if things progress the way the Raiders believe they will, Fernando Mendoza will be the starter next year. So I think getting some starts in this year, getting some looks, getting your eyes watered, your nose bloodied during the season, I'm always a fan of that. And then going into the offseason as the starter. Remember, he just went in as a draft pick. They brought in Kirk Cousins. There was supposedly a competition, which we know there wasn't. But I think getting the starts in, getting the reps in, and then going into the offseason, and the offseason being totally his, and the offense being built around his talent, I definitely think is the way to go. It's just a matter of when this year.
0: Our colleague, Dominique Foxworth, ESPN NFL analyst on his show, The Dominique Foxworth Show, agrees with you and said as much this yesterday.
3: Just not starting him isn't making him better. One thing about being out there is you have to prepare. And we've talked about this before. You can't really fake urgency. And they're going to say, like, yeah, he's going to go through the week as if he were a starting quarterback, even though he's not a starting quarterback. You can't fake that urgency. You can't fake that the feeling, the nerves and the stress that cause you to do the extra preparation or put yourself in that fire. So, like, I'm sure there's a strategy to prepare the quarterbacks who aren't playing. I just don't know what theirs is, and we haven't really seen it work too many times in the past. At some point, you're going to have to put them out there.
1: What's the old saying? You can't fake the funk?
0: Yeah, yeah, I believe that is the parlance of our time.
1: You can't. He's absolutely right. Now, you can certainly get better in practice, because I'll never forget texting with Andy Reid when Pat Mahomes was a rookie, and Andy saying, you should see this kid in practice. I mean, he is just coming along incredibly well, and that's something we don't see. We don't see how you come along in practice. Again, you're not in live action, but still, you can gauge how a player is getting better during practice to have the confidence to put him in the game, but you're not going to know what he has until he's actually in the game.
0: So let me get this straight. You had the head coach of the Kansas City Chiefs texting you off air about how great Patrick Mahomes was looking in practice, about what they thought they had in this guy. And you still went on national radio and fixed your lips to say that the

0: Kansas City Chiefs putting Pat Mahomes in wouldn't achieve greater success than they had with Alex Smith. You had that knowledge and still chose to make that statement.
1: You wonder why I'm a Hall of Famer.
0: Two times, apparently. That's all it takes, folks. Coming up next, we'll get back to the Clippers and Steve Ballmer's punishment here on ESPN Radio.
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8: In Northwest Ohio, the director of the Fulton County Humane Society is warning officials about Ohio animal shelter overcrowding. ONN's Jeff Hogan has the story.
9: Stephanie Moore says the issue is much bigger than Fulton County, with other shelters reaching out to one another every day for help finding space for animals. She said FCHS has not taken in dogs in months because of the number of animals already in its care. Moore said the shelter is also caring for about 43 cats, despite having a capacity for only 25. Moore said she believes the state needs to take a closer look at breeding regulations, particularly when it comes to high-volume breeders. Ohio has an opportunity to establish stronger standards.
8: Labor Day weekend is kicking off, and many people are traveling to round out the summer, but it's costing them. ONN's Ava Hedges has more.
10: AAA estimate that over 45 million people are going to be traveling this weekend, which is actually pretty close to last year's numbers. But what has changed is the price to travel.
11: Your Skynet forecast for this afternoon. We'll have a chance of showers or thunderstorms. It'll be mostly sunny with a high of 93, a heat index of 99. Tonight, a chance of showers or thunderstorms overnight with an overnight low of 70. Friday, a chance of showers and thunderstorms in the afternoon, otherwise partly sunny with a high of 88 degrees, a heat index of 95. For Skynet Weather, I'm Kara Stallings, ESPN Radio, 1430 AM and 105.7 FM.
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0: around in my car. I had three packs of Oreos I bought at the grocery store that I'm reviewing in the front seat of my car. Phenomenal, by the way. Banana pudding, chicken and waffles, and deep fried. And I'm thinking to myself, Pablo's Lane earned him a Pulitzer and the admiration of many as this story continues to be one of the biggest in sports. My lane included me in the driver's seat, taking three Oreos and a stack of different flavors, shoving them in my mouth at once to see which flavor went out over the top. Made me take a long, hard look in the mirror about the decisions I made in my life.
1: Well, I mean, I think everybody has a direction, right? And I think we see that Pablo's direction and your direction. And quite honestly, my direction follows more your direction. By the way, your mother and I had the deep-fried Oreos.
0: Very good, right?
1: Yeah, really good.
0: Really
1: good. There is part of me that would take the Oreos over a Pulitzer.
0: We need a Pulitzer Prize, a prize for people doing great things in the realm of food, beverage, and consumption.
1: Wow.
0: Maybe that, you know what, trademark, that's intellectual property. If any of you try and use that, we will sue. So yep. I thought I was feeling down about myself. And then we're coming into this morning getting ready for the show. And Bubba, driving into work, apparently got flipped off by a little kid from the back of the bus. Bubba, how did that one land on you here? Like, did the morning go south after that? Because I was feeling down on myself, and then I heard you're getting flipped off by, like, an 8-year-old.
2: What yeah, well, I mean, good to see the kids are still participating in this type of fun. But, yeah, I live basically two streets away from elementary school. So I get out in my car, drive down, immediately get stuck behind a bus. So I'm stuck behind a bus. It's making stops. So the bus is packed with kids. They're in the back looking out. And so they start waving. They're giving me waves. So I'm like, all right, yeah, I'm waving to them. We're great, great, cool, sure. And then we're doing stops and we're going. And then they're pulling into their school. So first it was just friendly waves. So I'm waving to them, whatever. So then they're about to pull into their school. And so then right before they pull in, there's this girl. So I'm assuming, you know, this is fifth grade, goes up to fifth grade in this elementary school. This girl all of a sudden goes from waving. All of a sudden she just gives me the middle finger. And just looks me dead in the eye and gives me the finger.
0: Oh.
2: And I'm like, what is this?
3: The kid's all right.
0: They had gotten to know you over the course of that bus ride.
2: Yeah,
0: and then at the end decided that was the parting shot for you.
1: So I got to ask, Bubba, we know you, okay? Mm. What did you do? Did you make a face?
0: Did you flip her off back?
1: Bubba, be honest.
2: I think just my normal face, I think, was...
1: Well, that could be enough.
2: Was enough, I think. That was it. Yeah, I was just kind of sitting there, and I think my normal face was enough to cause it.
0: Wow. I'm with Devin on this. To me, when I heard this, I thought, all right, we're still keeping the right recipes.
2: Right. Yeah, for sure.
0: Sitting in the back of the bus where all the cool kids sit. They were sitting around, and I'm sure someone's egging her on back there, throwing it out like a dare. You won't flip off this guy, Devin, sitting there in his car who's been with us this entire
3: time. What if this is the con? What if this is the play? You get 5 or 10 other kids to wave, and then the hammer shot is the little girl flipping you off at the end.
1: It just goes to show that she's kind of the leader, right? A, she's sitting in the back. B, the thing that emphasizes it to me is, Bubba, she stares you right in the eye.
2: Oh, yeah.
1: She didn't just, like, flippantly flip you off.
2: Yeah, she didn't
1: look
2: like,
1: away and
2: like, run away and hide under the... No, she was looking right at me. Yeah.
1: Wow.
2: Like,

0: the turnpike, and we're pulling into the stadium parking lot, and all the Giant fans, understandably so, are just cussing at us and yelling at us. And I passed by a father, and the kid must have been 10. They were just standing there, not saying a word, arm around each other, each with a hand up, flipping us off. And I was like,
1: wow,
0: respect. I'm like, that's a great father-son moment. I mean, what's something to bond over your hate for another NFL team?
1: That is a picture that I bet that father and son, if they could have gotten it from your angle, would have hanging on their mantle or sitting on their mantle in their den for the rest of time. So, yeah, again, you know what? Bubba, it stinks for you. You didn't deserve that. But at the same time, it's kind of nice to know that we're still doing kid stuff like that.
2: I hope we get a sequel. I hope this happens again.
1: You hope they go for the double bird next time.
3: Yeah, I mean, because I'm going to be driving the same route every day. There's a good chance I'm going to be stuck behind this bus again. So I hope that girl sees me again. She points me out, and she maybe comes to the double bird.
1: It's that guy again. Yeah.
3: Get him!
1: Get him! Yeah. All the kids are flipping Bubba off now.
3: There's that loser.
1: Oh my God. All right. Well, if you miss any of these gems and you're not able to listen to all of the Golics today, catch up on the show on the Golics podcast, available daily wherever you get your podcasts.
4: The NBA has stripped the Clippers of 5 first round picks and fined owner Steve Ballmer $30 million for circumventing the salary cap.
5: I commend them for doing it because, partner, you got busted.
6: Do you know that can set your organization back a very, very long time?
1: Seems to be the plan. The NBA coming out with their findings after, again, the initial investigation from Pablo Torre finds out that the Clippers did, and according to Wachtell Lipton, the law firm that was in charge of this investigation, flagrantly and repeatedly broke NBA salary cap circumvention rules, and now we're fined. They must forfeit 5 first-round picks starting in 2029, fined $30 million, which is the max the league can do for salary cap circumvention, $7.5 million times 4. For each of the 4 organizations, in this case, Aspiration, Boingo, Daktronics, and Lockton Insurance, owner Steve Ballmer suspended for all league activities and team activities for a year, president of business ops Jillian Zucker suspended without pay for a year, and president of basketball ops Lawrence Frank suspended without pay for 6 months. Kawhi Leonard, meanwhile, going to have to pay $700,000 in restitution for the improper benefits received by his uncle and former business manager Dennis Robertson, but no contract void, no suspension for Leonard, which means that he will be able to, and the Clippers will be able to, go through with that trade for with the Toronto Raptors. So in all this, Kawhi Leonard's going to get to play basketball next year and only be $700,000 lighter in the wallet for it. Did he get off easy, Dad? Did he get off too easy for his role in this?
0: I don't think he did. His rep, Dennis Robertson, also, by the way, who I fired, I believe, in the summer.
1: Yes.
0: Is suspended for 5 years from doing any kind of work with the league. So I don't believe he did, because, again, none of this can be done without ownership and management of the Clippers agreeing to this. You know, Dennis Robertson could have asked for everything, and it sounds like he does ask for everything under the sun, from housing to private planes to anything else.
1: Yeah, reportedly in 2019, the NBA warned and actually put in a new rule in the wake of Kawhi Leonard's free agency, because Uncle Dennis had reportedly made improper asks of the Clippers and other teams that were courting him in free agency for part ownership, private jet access, a home, and guaranteed off-court endorsement money, which is the most relevant here.
0: So I don't think that Kawhi, you know, I think he did get the lesser of this, because he deserved the lesser of this. This is where the adults in the room, to use a phrase I use a lot, were the ones at fault here. They had to agree to this. They had to funnel the money to pay Kawhi. Again, Kawhi, an agent and a player, can ask for whatever they want, but the team's got to agree to it, and the team, through this evidence, supposedly agreed to this, or was found to have agreed to this. So they should get the bulk of the penalty. And you start to look at, the penalty is harsh. You go to the 2000 Minnesota Timberwolves, it was basically the same, except for the fine, which was $3.5 million. Owner Glenn Taylor out a year, Kevin McHale, GM, out a year, lose 5 draft picks, which they ended up getting 2 back because they played nice. Joe Smith did get his contract voided, so that didn't happen here. So I, you know, and the Clippers are talking about fighting it, but I think pretty much everybody is saying,

0: hey, let's not worry about Ballmer's reputation. Play nice and maybe you'll get some draft picks back. You're already going to get a couple of draft picks. Now that the trade to Toronto is going to go through, you're going to get a couple of first rounders. So, no, to full circle answer your question, I don't think Kawhi Leonard got off, you know, too light. It looks like he did. But again, he's not the one that's making the deal.
1: The Golics here on ESPN Radio, Mike Golic Jr. and Mike Golic Sr. It's about power to me, right? It's not everyone's an adult in this room. It's the Clippers organization, Steve Ballmer. They've got the power, and when you take that in with the sum total of what the NBA is trying to present to its fans, right? That no one is coming out here and building their team in a way that gives them an unfair advantage. People in sports, fans of sports, already worry about the difference of haves and have-nots when it comes to which owners actually have the kind of money to build up the infrastructure around their team, are willing to go out and spend it in a league that's not technically salary capped but has the second apron and all this stuff. The margins are more important than ever. And so if you've got this idea floating out there that any rich owner can just find ways to funnel money to a star to lure them to your team, and you're a fan of a team in a market that felt like, all right, well, I don't have a chance then if our owner's not doing this or doesn't have the funds to do this, the bottomless pit of money that makes $30 million a drop in the bucket to Steve Ballmer. I think that's why the NBA has continued to be consistently harsh in punishing this, because it's about the precedent that you set for this kind of behavior. And you know, this goes all the way back to when we had the conversations in college football about Brendan Sorsby and the sports gambling case, these things that are more integrity of the game conversations. This, in a different way, I do think is an integrity of the game conversation, where you've got to have the public belief that your product out there isn't being influenced by things like this.
0: Yeah. Oh, I completely agree. And even though there was no smoking gun in this, I think it was Brian Windhorst that said, if you put this in front of a jury, that they would most likely find the Clippers guilty with all the evidence that was presented. So now we'll see. The punishment has been laid out. The Clippers are talking about fighting back, even though I don't know how they're going to fight back, because this was signed off by the NBA and the Players Association, which you know the Players Association would sign off saying, wait a minute, our guy only has to write a $700,000 check and he's free and clear. We're good with it. Yeah. We're good with it.
1: You mean you're going to punish an owner and you're going to fine our guy less than $1 million? Oh, yeah. We're all in with you guys on that. It does make it interesting, because you're right. The avenues to fight with the NBA in that way, there is no appeal process for this here, but there is still a legal process. And the Clippers in their statement came out and said they are vehemently opposed to this and deny this and are going to fight this tooth and nail. And when you take that in the context of Steve Ballmer, who, remember, going back to 2025, went on ESPN Air, talked with Ramona Shelburne, and talked about the Clippers, you know, doing things the right way.
2: Since the day I bought the team, and you know the circumstances were definitely tough, we've really emphasized doing things the right way. Doing things the right way, whether it's the way we treat our fans, our players, our staff, the rules, do things the right way. And I want our fans to really understand that they've aligned themselves, that they support an organization that does things the right way. That's fundamental. We welcome the league investigation. We have nothing to hide, and in fact, you know, we're glad for that opportunity also to tell our story, because we think it's important.
3: And just so we're clear, you never directed anyone from Aspiration to do an endorsement deal with Kawhi Leonard?
2: No, I didn't. And more importantly, we, the Clippers, did not. We didn't give them direction. We made an introduction as is appropriate under the rules. A lot of sponsors do like to, they call it activate, by doing something also with players. We made the introduction, and that was that.
1: Well, the folks at Wachtell Lipton vehemently disagreed based on their findings. And, you know, this notion that would or should the Clippers fight this? We heard from Brian Windhorst earlier, who said, hey, based on the precedent we've seen in the past, where, like that case with Joe Smith and the Timberwolves, you pointed out 3 years after the initial punishment was handed out, two draft picks were ended up being given back to them. In this case, because the player contract wasn't voided, you can still get assets back. In this case, two first rounders for Kawhi Leonard in the trade with the Raptors. So you can offset some of what ended up happening to the Timberwolves, who made the playoffs the next 3 years after that, but then

0: 13, 14 years of playoff droughts because they had struggled to bring in young talent because you can't trade any of these assets. I'll throw another log on the fire for why maybe, just maybe, if you're Steve Ballmer and the Clippers, you stand down on this. In the reporting yesterday, it was also announced the Securities and Exchange Commission opened an investigation into Daktronix, the company that made the video board that was also implicated in some of this, concerning their dealings with Kawhi Leonard specifically. So there could be more coming down the pipe. And so maybe you want to get out with just this, knowing some of the things Wendy laid out could help you offset this later on.
1: I'm not going to lie. When I heard this whole thing, one thing came to mind, and that's A Few Good Men. When you heard the Clippers side say they vehemently oppose, you don't just suppose, you vehemently oppose when Demi Moore strenuously objected in the courtroom. Or strenuously objected, not object, but strenuously object.
0: Yes, it 100%. And unfortunately, it seems like for Clippers fans, for Steve Ballmer, the folks at Wachtell Lipton do in fact believe that they ordered the code red. So we'll, I'm sure, have plenty more reporting on this as the fallout continues from the Clippers receiving their punishment from the NBA in connection to the allegations of salary cap circumvention involving soon-to-be former Clipper Kawhi Leonard. All right. Coming up next, we'll take a brief pause on legalese and head to a place famous for not having any sort of weird legal situations hanging over their season, college football. We got a jam-packed slate this weekend highlighted by our alma mater getting ready to kick it off in Lambeau. Adam Rittenberg joins us to talk about it all next on the Golics.
2: Your Honor, the defense strenuously objects and requests an 802 conference so that His Honor might have an opportunity to hear discussion.
3: 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Matt Olson and the Atlanta Braves are in Philadelphia for a critical series against Kyle Schwarber and the Phillies.
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12: In Northwest Ohio, the director of the Fulton County Humane Society is warning officials about Ohio animal shelter overcrowding. ONN's Jeff Hogan has the story.
13: Stephanie Moore says the issue is much bigger than Fulton County, with other shelters reaching out to one another every day for help finding space for animals. She said FCHS has not taken in dogs in months because of the number of animals already in its care. Moore said the shelter is also caring for about 43 cats, despite having a capacity for only 25. Moore said she believes the state needs to take a closer look at breeding regulations, particularly when it comes to high-volume breeders. Ohio has an opportunity to establish stronger standards.
12: Labor Day weekend is kicking off, and many people are traveling to round out the summer, but it's costing them. ONN's Ava Hedges has more.
14: AAA estimate that over 45 million people are going to be traveling this weekend, which is actually pretty close to last year's numbers. So, but what has changed is the price to travel. In Ohio, a tank of gas runs you $3.80 on average, which that's 64 more cents than this time last year. And as for airline flights, AAA says flights to top destinations, those are up 20% from last year. They say demand and

0: The war with Iran are causing that price hike. And finally, hotels are up about 9% since Labor Day last year.
1: In Northeast Ohio, the Great Geauga County Fair opens today in Burton and runs through Labor Day. For the Ohio News Network, I'm Jay Fox.
2: What defines Ohio? 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There's no slowing us down. At Jobs Ohio, our mission is clear. Strengthen job opportunities and empower Ohio's workforce. 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This is what unstoppable feels like. 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
5: And sports, somebody well. Starting on the baseball diamond, they fell behind 3-0 early, but it was all Cincinnati after that as rookie Juan Brito hit the first home run of his career. Hector Rodriguez and J.J. Bleday also went deep, and the Reds took the rubber match with a 7-3 win over the Padres yesterday afternoon. Cincinnati will be off today. They continue the homestand tomorrow night against Milwaukee. As for the Guardians, they took one on the chin last night as they were pounded by the Blue Jays 11-0 in the second of the three-game set. The Guards and Jays will play the rubber match today in Cleveland at 1. 10. We're now just 2 days away from number one Ohio State getting their season underway as the Buckeyes open up the year with a home matchup against Ball State on Saturday this weekend. And speaking with the media following Wednesday night's practice, left guard Luke Montgomery did not shy away from what the offensive line's expectations are for this season.
6: I mean, I think, you know, whoever's on the field and wherever Austin's at, like, for the season, like, I think we want to be Joe Moore winners. You know, we want to be five strong and, you know, with the tight ends, make that 6, 7, 8, however many guys are blocking. So we have that goal in mind for sure. But, you know, whatever we got to do to win games is what we're going to be doing.
5: The top-ranked Buckeyes and Cardinals will kick things off at 12:30 on Saturday at Ohio Stadium. And we're now also only 10 days away from the Browns and Bengals getting their seasons underway. Next Sunday, Cleveland opens up the year in Jacksonville against the Jaguars. As for the Bengals, they begin the year at home with a date against the Tampa Bay Buccaneers. I'm Buddy Wells on the Ohio News Network.
7: Mike Golick Jr. and Mike Golick Sr. Check us out on the ESPN app, Sirius XM Channel 80 as well. Week one of college football set to kick off. Plenty of court rulings hanging in the balance. A Baton Rouge judge with a lot of power in his hands today. And Adam Rittenberg joining us here on the phones. ESPN senior college football writer. Going to be with us, I believe, in Lambeau this weekend. Taking in Notre Dame, Wisconsin. Do I have that right, Adam?
8: You do have that right. Excited to see you guys. Excited to be at Lambeau. I was there for the last major college game, which was Wisconsin-LSU. In 2016, and I don't know if this one will match that one in terms of competitiveness, but we'll see how it goes down on Sunday night.
9: If you got the chance, could you pull off the Lambeau leap?
8: With my ability? I don't think so. And I'm a Bears guy. Come on. You guys probably see me on Twitter with all my angry Bears stuff. I'm not going to engage with those people more than I have to.
7: I was going
8: to
7: say, I'd imagine Adam Rittenberg is smuggling a cheese grater into the carry-on at some point to try and get that in the stadium and raise hell. So we understand, and we'll put that aside for the moment. And certainly want to talk about that game, but the college football world is so centered around LSU right now, it'd feel weird to start anywhere else. And especially with the eligibility case, we mentioned there's a ruling right now going on in Baton Rouge that'll probably decide how a lot of this next step plays out here. But Adam, with what we know, the eligibility chaos that is centered around some of the NFL players who had signed contracts trying to come back and play, specifically with Lane Kiffin, that's drawn the ire of many, but certainly elsewhere. With everything you know, what do you see as the most likely path forward? If you had to crystal ball this, what do you think happens to

0: status of these players that have been under the microscope for what feels like the last month?
1: You know, Mike, it's always challenging to predict how local judges will rule, although this is not the same judge that obviously issued the TRO to allow these athletes that were in the pros to come back or at least attempt to play again in college. But I think the SEC does have some things on its side. Its ability to enforce its own rules, precedents in past cases that it can point to where, hey, this is a rule now. And we have tremendous alignment, much like the Big 12 had at the end against Brennan Sorsby, and they were able to win and prevent him from playing for Texas Tech. So, you know, it's hard to ever side with the league over the athletes or the NCAA over the athletes in this environment, because we've seen so many rulings go the way of the athletes, as this one did initially. But I think there's some real confidence on the SEC side as this hearing gets ready to kick off in about 35 minutes here in Baton Rouge. I'm not there, but in Baton Rouge, that they're going to be successful, and ultimately those athletes will not be suiting up for LSU anytime soon.
2: And just so we understand, this is going to be it, right? This is only for the class of 22. Once this is decided, whether the players get to play or not play, it's over, right?
1: Right. And again, the whole point of this on the athlete side was, hey, if you had this rule in place when we were deciding whether to turn pro or not, a number of us would have come back to college knowing that we had another year of eligibility and another year of earning power at LSU or Ole Miss or Notre Dame or wherever it's going to be. You essentially made this rule after we were in the NFL and had been drafted or were trying to get in the NFL. And so we're not subject to the same privilege that everyone else is who's part of that class. So it is a one-time thing in a sense.
0: Certainly feels like that, and it certainly feels like all the focus has been on Lane Kiffin, though others have been involved in this process in recruiting these players. Lane has become the face of this. Combine that with how he was perceived leaving Ole Miss, going to Baton Rouge. How do you think this affects him and potentially the team going into one of the marquee matchups of opening weekend, welcoming Clemson into Death Valley?
1: Yeah, Mike, you know, Lane is used to being the heel. I don't think he will be affected overly by it. He's still one of the best play callers in college football. But I do wonder about the team, right? So this is a team that some of whom, you know, were with them at Ole Miss. Some were at LSU. Some are coming from other places. And that's really the challenge in today's environment, is to bring teams together year to year. You don't build programs anymore. You build annual teams. And how are they going to be affected by this? They're obviously excited to play this game on Saturday night against Clemson in their stadium, Tiger Stadium. But after everything that's gone on and the possibility guys are practicing with them that may or may not be part of their team based on this ruling, you do wonder how it's going to affect them from a locker room chemistry standpoint, because that's harder to achieve now than when both of you guys played at Notre Dame.
2: So which team or teams are you looking forward to start the season that are what we believe they are, or maybe not what we thought they would be?
1: Yeah, I think there's really a group. I think seven teams are capable of winning a national championship this year. Not all of them are in marquee games this weekend, but it's still our chance to see all of them. And it's the three in the Big Ten, you know, Indiana, Ohio State, Oregon. It's Georgia and Texas in the SEC. It's Notre Dame and it's Miami. I mean, those are the teams I believe are capable of winning a national championship. That list can absolutely grow. We've seen that, obviously, in recent years. Indiana wasn't seen as a national championship contender at this time last year, and we saw what transpired with them. So it could end up being 8, 9, 10. Who knows? But I'm excited to see those teams in action, even though not all of them are going to get tested right away.
0: Talking to Adam Rittenberg, ESPN senior college football writer here on the Golics. We mentioned off top you're going to be in Lambeau for the game Notre Dame playing against Wisconsin in what will probably be more of a 50-50 split than a true home game for either team. But Notre Dame, one of the teams you mentioned there, as much expectation for a team in South Bend as I've seen in my lifetime. Adam, what's the thing or the element of this team you're most interested to see in person and on the field in week one after all the offseason hype?
1: Yeah, I think it's whether they're as complete as I think they are, as I'm guessing you guys think they are, having seen them practice a few times. Are there obvious weaknesses like we've seen in the past that have maybe prohibited Notre Dame from winning a national championship, or they get to the playoff and they can't advance? Or is this going to be a dominant team from start to finish? And the other thing, too,

0: Marcus Freeman has been gettable early in the season. We saw what happened at the beginning of last year. We've seen it in some form over his tenure. That's when you've got to get him. So how do they come out after this long wait? How do they come out with all these expectations and very few obvious holes, if any, on the roster? Can they deliver dominance right away, or is it going to be a slower start? Could they be in trouble against Wisconsin or some of these other teams that they should beat early in the season? That's my intrigue with Notre Dame, because let's face it, they don't have a lot of true showcase opportunities where they're going to be on the field with a team that's comparable to them talent-wise. That's just not the schedule. Didn't provide that this year.
1: No, certainly the schedule ease for Notre Dame outside of matchups against BYU, notably Miami and SMU, certainly lighten opportunities to send the message to the committee that so many people covet. Going to be a ton of fun, Adam. We can't wait to see you out there. Safe travels, and we'll make sure to keep the cheeseheads far away from you.
0: Oh, yeah, you got to separate us, but I will try to bring a cheese grater for all you guys.
1: There we go. A good man thinking of the team. Adam, great stuff, brother. We'll talk to you soon.
0: Thanks, guys.
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1: Does feel like good synergy. Adam Rittenberg talking about his Bears fandom. The NFC North, the division that we're previewing here in hour number two on the Golics. Although, talking about all that college football this weekend, I'm starting to get the nerves. I don't know about you. It's all starting to seep in there. It's getting real. Like, it's been so fun. Notre Dame, our alma mater, going through an offseason where everyone's loving him up. CJ Carr is a Heisman favorite. Marcus Freeman's all over the media. Everyone has always loved him. Now it gets real. Now you got to go prove it. And there's always some anxiety surrounding each new season, seeing if you can take last year's success and parlay it into immediate production.
3: So I want to know, you are famously known for breaking channel changers, watching Notre Dame.
1: One channel changer.
3: Would you admit that you get very, very colorful when you watch a Notre Dame game and things aren't going well?
1: Yeah, my best self.
3: So, this particular game, you were fortunate enough to be sitting with Pete Bavakwa, the AD. How are you going to handle that if things start to go awry?
1: I'm going to go to a bathroom far away from the suite and scream into the void. Into whatever hell we'd be descending into at that point. That is how I'm going to try and handle it. I'm going to try and be a grown-up. I've composed myself. I've called a Notre Dame game before on radio against Duke that came down to the wire, and I could put my biases aside when it comes to doing the job, right? But I will be watching this game as a fan and an alum, so yeah, I'm going to have to keep my bleep together so we get invited back to things like this.
3: Yes, you do.
1: We'll see if I'm capable of that. Adam Rittenberg couldn't put his fandom away, even with us, though, talking about the Chicago Bears. Let's talk about the NFC North. This is a division where throw a dart and you feel like you can find a team that can win this thing. All four teams finishing with winning records in 2025. The Bears won the division at 11-6. An incredible first round playoff matchup. Every team feels like they could make it. So, Dad, let's start with Chicago as the team that won the division last year. They have been the offseason talk of regression. The defense, a turnover monster last year. People aren't sure they can sustain. As we've talked about it, now been able to go through the full body of the preseason, how confident are you in the Bears' ability to sustain that progress they made under Ben Johnson in year one?
3: I think where they may regress, and again, this isn't a pox against Chicago's defense. It's just difficult to go back-to-back years pulling off the takeaways that they had. They had 33. They led the league. Statistically, they did not rank very well in other categories on defense. But the ability to take away the ball and give their offense more opportunities was incredible. That is just a difficult, I don't care what team you are, it's difficult to do 2 years in a row. So that's why I see them possibly taking a step back because of that situation. Listen, Green Bay, I mean,

0: Josh Jacobs situation in the backfield missing time. Micah Parsons not coming back for the first six games missing time. You know, in a division where, again, it was the only division where everybody was over 500. I'm not sure what to do with Minnesota, even though they have incredible weapons on offense. And Detroit, I mean, from 9-8 to this was a team everybody a couple of years ago was picking to go to the Super Bowl, and now they're trying to find their way back.
1: I think if you ask me to pick it right now, which we are doing, the reason yes. we're doing these division previews is to get our division winners picked. I think I am going to side with the Detroit Lions and my confidence in their ability to navigate and develop on this team. Dan Campbell, remember, the beginning of this was a slow rise to this point. There were a lot of lumps early in the Dan Campbell era in Detroit, as there had been for a while in that franchise. And they managed to climb the hill. And I think now the biggest question for them by far is, can you re-solidify that offensive line
0: yep.
1: into the group that made your team great? Penei Sewell moves from right tackle to left tackle so that your rookie first-round draft pick can go and play right tackle where he played in college, that being Blake Miller out of Clemson. The offensive line, you had Tate Ratledge, who was one of your picks last year, but you had been banged up on the interior. You had turned over, and Taylor Decker had been that last remnant of that era outside of Penei Sewell, who will be the bridge. Can they get that group? I have the confidence in the offensive line coaching and the room that they'll have there, but you need that meat shield in front of Jared Goff because he's not one of these quarterbacks, like we talked about Lamar Jackson earlier, that can get you out of trouble. So to have him there, Jahmyr Gibbs helping that group up front, who they just paid this offseason, I think that offense can get back to what we've seen them be on their best day, provided that offensive line gets the job done, which I think they will.
0: Yeah, I was leaning Green Bay. We're not sure yet what's going to happen to Josh Jacobs. He's been put on the commissioner's exempt list, which is administrative procedure that they do. And everybody's waiting for the possibility of suspension to come down. But I think Micah Parsons missing time on defense really hurts. I'm tempted to go with the Bears again to win that division because of that offense. But that defense really worries me. Man, you know what? I think I'm going to go with Green Bay. I think I'm going to pick Green Bay, though I'm doing it. All these teams have some major questions about them, even though it was the most competitive division all over 500 last year. Green Bay's got to overcome Micah Parsons' absence. They can't dig themselves too much of a hole. I think Jordan Love is primed for a big, big year as well. So I'm going to go with the Packers. The thing is how many teams are you going to have making it out of the North? Last year there were two. There were the Bears and the Packers. Minnesota and Detroit both missed it, being 9-8. Is there two? Is there three? Is there one?
1: I would probably bet two.
0: Yeah.
1: I think, you know, I mean, the NFC West is the one division where, provided Christian McCaffrey's healthy, I think you could be a three-team division if there was going to be one in the NFC. But I think for this, I would bet my money right now on the Lions and the Packers being it. I think the Bears' defense is just not going to be up to par. I think the offense is going to be incredible. Even without DJ Moore, I mean, Colston Loveland's a guy that you hear most of the tell from training camp, the offseason, could be in the conversation for the best tight end in the league sooner than later in an offense that thrives off that. The Lions, according to FTN Fantasy, have the 29th easiest schedule, so the fourth easiest schedule in the league, I should say, better, going into this season because they struggled so much last year, which I think can help smooth a lot of those edges. The wild card team to me is the Minnesota Vikings, and I had this conversation with Mina Kimes on her podcast yesterday, and she thinks even if you get top half of the league, you know, just slightly above the middle of the pack play from Kyler Murray at quarterback, this is a team that absolutely, with the rest of that roster, especially if the O-line is healthy, with all those skill weapons, absolutely could be pushing to be a playoff team and maybe even more.
0: Best weapons, right? I mean, wide receiver, tight end. I mean, best weapons for Kyler Murray, I think, without question.
1: Best weapons in the division or best weapons he's had in a while?
0: That he's had, I think, and in the division, quite honestly, all told.
1: You think over a team like the Detroit Lions, who have Jameson Williams, Amon-Ra St. Brown, Jahmyr Gibbs, and Sam Laporta went healthy. That's a pretty tough. Now, you've got Justin Jefferson, who's in the conversation for best receiver in the NFL. You've got Jordan Addison there. That tight end room's always been productive. I do think it's a close conversation, but you're right. What a marked step up, and KOC as a play caller for a guy who desperately needs some help.

0: really difficult for me to leave the Bears out of the playoffs because I do think their offense is going to be really, really, really good. But that defense, again, I think is going to be a question mark. But the offense could have the ability to score a decent amount of points if the defense gives up points. So I have the Packers winning the division, and I think I would go Detroit as the other team. But, man, I don't know if I could keep the Bears out. You know what? I'm going to say three teams make it.
1: Wow. I mean, listen, in a division, again, where everyone had a winning record in 2025, yeah, that's not far-fetched, you know, to think of. But what I will say is we've talked so much about how we grouped together the Dallas Cowboys and the Cincinnati Bengals as two teams with offenses we believe are great and defenses that have done enough to get back to the meat of the bell curve. That's my one concern is Chicago fits into that category, but I struggle to find hope in the offseason and the way that moves they've made on defense that lead me to believe they can make the kind of jump that the Bengals and Cowboys might.
0: Yeah, I'm already regretting saying three coming out of there. The NFC South, the NFC South's going to have one.
1: Yes.
0: Right? The NFC West is going to have at least two. Yeah.
1: The NFC East, you could have the Eagles and the Cowboys, in there. So,
0: yeah.
1: Start to run out of room quickly. So, Dad's got the Packers. I've got the Lions.
0: Yep.
1: We've got the NFC North today. Two more divisions coming up for you guys tomorrow. But coming up next, Bubba's going to take us on home. It's the question on everyone's mind this Thursday. Who you got on ESPN Radio?
2: 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Cam Scataboo with the Giants, same thing. And in studio, the great Mark Wahlberg will be with us all hour three. 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
4: Now, I had the privilege of playing for the Dallas Cowboys. 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Won a Super Bowl. 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
20: 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We got college football week one inching closer with a courtroom in Baton Rouge full of people wondering what the next version of the sport's going to look like relative to all these NFL players. And then we got Bubba asking us the most important question in all this. Who you got? Bubba, let's get it after.
21: Yeah, it started off as a rough morning for me with the elementary middle finger, but... Yeah. Hopefully we're going to get better here with the who you got. 74 years ago last month, Patrick Wayne Swayze was born in Houston, Texas. Very popular in the 80s and early 90s. Who you got for your favorite Swayze movie? We'll start with Senior.
4: Oh, Roadhouse. Definitely Roadhouse.
21: Classic.
4: Love, absolutely love Roadhouse. Yeah, that's one of my... Sam Elliott with an appearance in that as well. I hope I'm not spoiling it, you know, getting killed the way he did. But,
20: I think Roadhouse spoilers are on the menu at this point.
4: I would think so. But yeah, definitely Roadhouse. I really enjoyed that movie.
20: So other ones in there, potentially Point Break with him and Keanu Reeves.
4: Yep,
20: awesome surfing movie. Ghost has the fun pottery scene that I always love. Dirty Dancing, I just like because I got to do the move once. When I was in my senior year of high school, I took a partner's dance class.

0: podcast with one of my buddy's girlfriends because he didn't want to do it. So she asked me to come do it. And because she was very small and I was much larger, we tried to do the move and actually kind of pulled it off.
1: Yeah.
0: Felt pretty good about that.
1: You did. The move. You did.
0: Bubba, what else we got?
2: 19 years ago, last month, Superbad was released. Where does that rank in your top 2000s comedies? Number one, top three, top 10? Who you got, Junior?
0: I think Superbad's got to, at minimum, be in the top three. Because in that era, you're talking about, like, the Anchormads of the world, Forgetting Sarah Marshall, Superbad, like, that comedy troupe of, you know,
2: Wedding
0: Jonah
2: Crashers,
0: Hill, Wedding
2: Anchorman.
0: Crashers in there, Anchorman, but, like, Jonah Hill, Christopher Mintz, Michael Cera, like, that whole group of guys. Superbad, one of the most infinitely quotable. I always said, as an offensive lineman, you're a bunch of fat, smelly kids who all hang out together. Your currency you trade in is movie quotes, and Superbad provided our offensive line room from 2008 to 2012 with pound for pound as many quotes as any of these movies that came out. So forever grateful, as is most of the hefty community of big boys in college athletics.
1: I don't know if when you were rattling off movies if you mentioned it, but it's 2009. I think of the 2000s, the best comedy is Hangover. I think that was because I think so little was expected of that movie because Bradley Cooper wasn't Bradley Cooper then. You know, it was just guys that we kind of knew. And the way that movie went was one of the great comedies of all time. But Superbad, I agree, is either number two or number three. It's definitely in the top three. That was an awesome flick.
3: How about 2008 Step Brothers?
0: Oh, man, wow. Throw that one in there, too. A Step Brothers reference just got made. I play in an EA College Football Dynasty League with my best friend from college and a bunch of his high school buddies who I've gotten to know. And one of them was going for a job interview, and they referenced the Step Brothers. We're going to interview as a team. So, clearly, that one's always top of mind.
2: For me, I'm going to go, my friends and I will always default to Super Troopers. That's pretty much our number one.
0: Big littering super, and
2: speaking
0: littering
2: of quotable
0: and
2: movies, I mean, Super Troopers, we pretty much quote that at least once a week. Last week was National Red Wine Day. Who you got as your favorite wine, Senior? You drink any wine?
1: No. I could not answer this question. I know there's red wine and I know there's white wine.
2: Okay.
1: And that's it.
2: We'll take it.
1: I drink beer and I drink tequila. So I don't know. My wife and I have never been wine drinkers. We couldn't tell wine apart. So I am the worst person to ask this question to.
0: I don't have a favorite, like, bottle. I don't have a favorite maker. I don't have the kind of palate for that. I love a good Cab Sav, a nice full-bodied red on a cold winter day. During the pandemic, like a lot of people, me and wine got to snuggle up together pretty frequently. But I went to Italy, and I was amazed. The quality of the wine over there, we were necking a bottle every day, and I'd wake up the next day and feel like gold, so I brought a bunch back with me. They got me a little bit buzzed, happy. You're eating the cheese out there when you're going through these vineyards, and then at the end they go, by the way, you know you can buy this and we'll ship it home for you. And my drunk ass there just, yeah, sure, send it back. Now I get it all sitting in the fridge in there and drink maybe once every month, so go figure.
2: 68 years ago last week, 1 minute, Michael Joseph Jackson was born in Gary, Indiana. He died in 2009 at the age of 50. Who you got as your favorite MJ album and song, Junior?
0: Ooh, I don't really have a favorite Michael Jackson album. That kind of predated me in terms of everything it took there, like, you know, Thriller is, I think, the easy answer for the most iconic song that I would take from that. Dad, you're probably more in your wheelhouse. What would you pick?
1: Oh, that it would be Michael Jackson and Thriller, the song and the album, yeah, without question. The guy was unbelievably talented. He passed away when I was actually at your sister Sydney's, one of her swim meets we were at, and waiting between prelims and finals when we heard he had died. But Thriller is just so many great songs, but I'll go with Thriller.
0: I'm looking up the top five, Man in the Mirror, Beat It, I'll Be There, Billie Jean, a winner there. We'll see what Rich Eisen's favorite Michael Jackson song is next on ESPN Radio.
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6: I'm Kate Burdett on the Ohio News Network. In Southwest Ohio, the death of a Wright State University student is causing an outcry from advocates and politicians. ONN's Sophia Perricone reports.
7: ICE says immigrants wearing a monitor do not have to stay in the United States. Those eligible can choose to self-deport, and some can qualify for an arranged flight, a $2,600 exit bonus, and forgiveness of certain fines for failing to leave the country. Ohio Governor Mike DeWine and other political leaders are speaking.
8: My position is very clear. I think the whole policy is wrong. I think these are people who could contribute to our society.
6: In Central Ohio, police are looking for a person of interest after shots were fired at a residence in Lancaster. Amy Steigerwald of ONN affiliate WBNS-TV in Columbus has details.
9: Officers were initially called out just before 1:30 this morning on the report of shots fired when they...
10: Your Skynet forecast for this afternoon. We'll have a chance of showers or thunderstorms. It'll be mostly sunny with a high of 93, a heat index of 99. Tonight, a chance of showers or thunderstorms overnight with an overnight low of 70. Friday, a chance of showers and thunderstorms in the afternoon. Otherwise, partly sunny with a high of 88 degrees, a heat index of 95. For Skynet Weather, I'm Kara Stallings, ESPN Radio, 1430 AM and 105.7 FM.
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5: Edition of the Rich Eisen Show live in Los Angeles, California. Everybody, we are 1 week away from the National Football League season starting and having a conversation about it, because at this very point next week, we'll be able to talk about Seahawks and Patriots kicking it all off and getting ready for Rams and 49ers in Australia. That's how we're rolling into this show with Mike Tomlin joining us for the first time as a pundit. He'll be first up on this program, NBC Sports. Ladies and gentlemen, Mike Tomlin's going to be joining us. Cam Scataboo of the New York Football Giants is joining us. I got to be honest, he's one of the white whales we've been hunting to have.
6: This is the Ryan Day Show, presented by Roosters, a fun casual joint, and brought to you statewide by Encova Insurance and by the American Dairy Association Mideast on the Ohio State Sports Network, presented by the Ohio State Wexner Medical Center, the team physicians for Ohio State Athletics. Now, along with head coach Ryan Day and former OSU All-American Jim Lachey, here's the voice of the Buckeyes, Paul Keels.
7: And welcome to the kickoff show of the season for the Ohio State Buckeyes in 2026. Head coach Ryan Day, thanks as always for your time. We appreciate it, and I know it's kind of a common question that comes up when you get ready for game one. This has got to be where the players are so anxious to see somebody across the line other than their teammates.
8: Well, we found ourselves last week working through a game week, and so now today will be a Thursday for us. It's been really hot this week, which has been great. Last two practices have been really good, got a lot done, and they've been physical, and so we'll dial it back a little bit today. Have our Thursday routine, but half the team hasn't been through the routine before, so we did that last week. Had a mock game in the stadium, and so now just a couple days out. So I think everybody in the country would tell you right now they're excited to play somebody,
9: especially after all the work you guys put in, through the winter, through the spring, through the summer, through camp, hours and hours. You only get, 12 games guaranteed.
8: Right.
9: So you might get 36 hours to go out there and show the people what you can do, and you probably put in almost, 2,000 hours to prepare for those 36 hours. But, that's what it's all about. These guys have been through the routine. They understand what it's all about. And now they're ready to go out there and perform.
8: Yeah, and really, at this level, you have your family and you have football. That's really what you got, and it's we can always say, it's not who we are, it's what we do, but it kind of goes hand in hand. And so, we take the field. It's really important because all the work that gets put in, all that matters is how you play on Saturdays. And so that's why we talk so much about grading out a champion and doing our job is being the most important thing, because all it is feedback on your preparation, all the work that's been done. And like you said, the walkthroughs, the meetings, the lifting. And so now it's time to go put it on the field. And there's certain things that you make assumptions on that you think, okay, maybe this guy's going to do well in this position, or this is the right scheme to use with the personnel that we have. Some of those are going to be accurate. Some of those aren't. And then how quickly can we identify that with this new team? But, when you have this many new faces, it's going to be a whole different personality, but certainly the culture hasn't changed.
7: Kind of back to your first comment, for those that are listening, sitting in their cars with the AC turned up high, why do you like it hot?
8: Well, because, early in the season, it's going to be hot games, and so, we have to prepare for that part of it, and it doesn't matter whether it's hot, whether it's raining, whether it's windy, whether it's cold, it's going to be the same for both

0: outside, but that's how important it is, right? You're trying to heat up the indoor here in August just to get it warm enough for a good practice to go out there and, you know, to feel this heat.
1: Well, for a good part of August, it was really comfortable. And so, yeah, we wanted to make it hard. Yeah, some rain practices, which was actually great to get in. We don't always get that here. And so we did. There was a stretch there, and so that was great. But then, yeah, we just kind of wanted to crank it up a little bit and make it hard for the guys. But they've been great. They've worked through it. And, again, like we said, now it's time to go play.
2: We'll go back to the beginning of August. When you started camp, your first three practices opened to the public. This is, I think, the third year that's happened. Is there some sizzle that kind of comes with the team when they can see all the folks out there and their interaction with the folks that attend?
1: Yeah, we've been doing this for, I guess, a few years now. And I think it's been good for our guys to recognize, you know, how important it is with the relationship with the community. And, you know, when you see, you know, all these fans there that are just, you know, so excited to see our players and the support that they feel, it just reminds them that, you know, how important this is and the obligation that we have and how many people are counting on us and look up to our players. And so even, you know, with new players that come in the building, it was good for the first couple of days. And then there's media there. And I think all of those things lead to why it's important for our guys to, you know, handle themselves, you know, at a certain level. There's a certain expectation here. You got to sit up straighter. You look people in the eye. You got to represent the university in a way that's meaningful. So days like that were kind of good. Once by the third day, we were ready to kind of get everybody out of there and get back to work. But no, it was good and productive.
0: How are the new coaches meshing? You know, you had a lot of time. You had some practices now with Arthur Smith and Cortez Hankton. No one knew really on the defensive side. I know there's a couple new GAs and, you know, assistant coaches. Administrative coaches, however you want to look at that. But how are those guys meshing? And I guess you really don't find out until you have to go out there and make adjustments.
1: Well, that's it. And time will tell. But from what I've seen, from the feedback I'm getting from the players, it's all been very positive. But now we got to go put it on the field. And you know, again, we'll look back and see how well it all works out. But yeah, I've just been very impressed with our staff this year and the type of people that we've added to the program.
2: And on that note, too, not only just returning players, but returning coaches, how those who've been here for more than a year can kind of help that whole adjustment period. Is that a crucial piece as well?
1: Yeah. I mean, we need everybody. And, you know, I think the chemistry of the staff is very, very important in making sure that there's alignment. There has to be alignment within the program. And every year is sort of, you know, unfortunately, you know, it's sort of year to year now, you know, from whether it's your staff and the players that are on the team. And so you quickly, once you know you get into February, you have to start identifying the things that are important for this team and bringing everybody together and really shedding all the selfishness away and you know trying to recognize the things that people need to sacrifice for the betterment of the team and understanding that. And that's why we spend so much time on the tradition of Ohio State, what comes with it, and have different people come in and talk to the team about all those things. And so that's coaches included and players. And so the alignment and chemistry of all of that is critical because, you know, throughout the season, it's going to come down to how we handle things when we get in hard times. It's easy when things are going well. So, you know, forecasting that and having a plan for it and making sure that, you know, we put a lot of work in so that there's trust in the building. And that's really important.
0: Offensively, has Arthur Smith been a script guy? You know, he likes to have so many plays kind of, you know, dialed up to go out there and play, or is he kind of, you know, where the yard line is, down a distance personnel, what we're going to put out there? But, you know, tell the people out there, how do you go about, you know, kind of coming up with those first couple plays to start the game with?
1: Yeah, you know, everyone's a little bit different on how they prepare. It's been fun to watch Arthur go through his routine and how he puts it all together. But, you know, you remember, you know, some teams, you know, they have like, you know, 12 plays that's their script, and they go through it over and over and over again, and then so those 12 plays, you know, are kind of in order of how you would call it. And you know, some people like to change personnels and get into different formations, kind of see what they're in, what they're about to get. For us, well, you know, we found, I think Arthur feels the same way, there's certain things that you like early in the game, first calls, openers. But what happens is, you know, you could find yourself, you know, on the -2 yard line, the first play of the game, and now all of a sudden that play that you had doesn't fit, and then before you know it, you're in a short yardage situation or something like that, or you're 2nd and 20, or, you know, maybe it's a penalty, and then before you know it, you're off the script. And so we want to make sure we have flexibility in there. But you know, he has certain things and certain ideas that he likes, and it's been great to spend time with him and talk about, you know, how he sees things. And you know, tomorrow we'll go through, you know, what he sees in terms of openers and things he wants to do early in the game, how we want to attack it. But it's been great.

0: think the chemistry on that side of the ball has been good. The conversation about a lot of the things that we've done combined with some of the things that, you know, he brings to the table has been good. But again, now it's time to go play.
1: If you have a question for Coach Day, you can submit it to our coaches show at OhioStateBuckeyes.com and click on Ryan Day Show inbox or via X at OSU Coach. 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
1: Welcome back to our show this week with Ohio State head coach Ryan Day. 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Call 1-800-ELK-OHIO. We can talk eventually about position groups, but certainly, Coach, it seems as though there are some areas, a number of areas, where there's a considerable amount of depth, and that has to help for competition as far as well as the rotations.
2: Yeah, I think so. Yeah, there is depth, which we'll get challenged throughout the season. Each position's a little bit different, but there's no question. That's why guys have been, working at it so hard in the preseason. A lot of these guys are going to deserve to play. And so hopefully we get a bunch of them in the game here on Saturday.
3: Well, you got a lot of wide receivers you talked about that can play, six or seven guys, four or five running backs. You got some tight ends, a whole group. And then on that defensive front, which Coach Johnson likes to rotate a bunch of defensive tackles, defensive ends, it seems like you got a lot of depth over there that guys can roll in. And that's what you want, especially early in the year. And then you kind of pare down that playing time by performers as the year goes.
2: That's right. That's right. Yeah, I mean, when you look at the defensive line in particular, pretty deep. There's been a couple years where, we maybe didn't have as many guys that we can put in the game. So, in the interior, you have

0: and then, you know, you have Edric and James, and then Will and Jason. So, I mean, I think all those guys are going to play. We can rotate those guys, and as you know, when you're rolling those guys and keeping them fresh, they can really run to the ball and get their pads down. And then, like you said, as the season goes on, we'll look to see and identify how things are going. And then there's different packages. You know, you take some of the guys that'll be in there, like Kenyatta and Zion and, you know, Epi, Quay. Those guys all have different skill sets. So, you know, I know Coach is going to be creative as time goes on how he wants to use those packages. And the same thing in the back end. Our linebackers, Christian is different than Peyton. Peyton's different than TJ and Riley. So, that's our job as coaches, to put them in a position to be successful.
1: So has that depth kind of helped give different looks on both sides of the ball?
0: Yeah. We've done a good job of that, I think. You see us different personnel groupings on both sides. And, some of it's situationally, but some of us on early downs. And that's good because, you know, as you go into the season, you're not sure what you're going to see. So when you see multiple fronts, when you see multiple schemes on offense and run game and pass game, it allows us to adapt quicker in game.
2: Do you see more teams kind of going to that 3-3-5, you know, with three defensive linemen, three linebackers? One of those linebackers can be a rush linebacker and then, you know, a nickel back out there. I mean, if you look at Ohio State's defense, nickel is almost our base defense now. That's how many snaps we were in it last year.
0: Yeah, and I think that's the conversation of when, you know, is it a nickel defense or a big nickel where it becomes like a third safety or base personnel when that seventh guy becomes a linebacker based on what the other team is doing, based on tendency, based on what they have in the game. And to your point, I think you see, you know, when you see that 3-3-5 conversation, a lot of it is, that fourth guy who can do both, you know, and so we have some body types that are like that. You know, Quay can do some things like that. Even Kenyatta can do some things like that. So that's exciting. But, a lot of times, you know, in terms of the trends that we see, that hybrid guy is typically the fourth down lineman, but he can also back up and play some linebacker. So it gives flexibility, so you're not sure what you're going to get. As opposed to just, you know, sort of like a 4-2-5 or a 4-3 where it's just four down linemen all the time with their hand in the dirt. I think that is a trend. You're seeing more flexibility with the personnel groupings.
1: We were talking in the last segment about Arthur Smith, the offensive coordinator, and you mentioned in your availability last night that he's going to be down on the field. What's that like with coordinating everything with a coordinator who's on the field as opposed to up in a box?
0: Yeah, he's always been down there, really. I think he said he tried it like one game or something and didn't like it, so he likes to be down there. And, you know, as long as we're getting the information from upstairs, and now we have the tablets.
1: Okay.
0: So, you know, back that not that long ago, you had no information, forget pictures. And so everything that was happening, like, it was that play, and you needed great information from the booth. Now we have these tablets. So you need the information in, you know, within the play, within the drive. Once the drive's over, we're able to grab that iPad and go through every play and watch the whole play. So a little less important. We'll still have some guys up in the box, but I think for him to be down there with the players is important. And I think, you know, for a lot of our coaches to be down there with the players is more effective for us overall.
2: Yeah, before the tablets, you can see the whole coaching staff looking at the replay board on the scoreboard, you know, right, trying to, like, right, what happened there? Well, let me see that play. I think every coach wants to be on the field. I don't think, you know, really anybody wants to be assigned to the box, although when it's really hot or really cold, they might think, yeah, this is not too bad up here right now. I know Chip Kelly, he liked being in the box, you know, grab a cup of coffee, be string drives or whatever he had to do. And you know, that was just kind of his personality. But who are the eyes for Arthur Smith up there in the box?
0: Yeah, I think, we're still kind of finalizing that a little bit, but I think Billy's going to be up there. And we have some of the other guys on the staff, so they'll be up there. And then we have, you know, a lot of guys that will be down on the sideline, and they'll do a lot of the substitution packages, like, you know, Keenan and Cortez. And then obviously, you know, when the offensive line, I mean, so much of that is critical in game adjustments. And so, Tyler's down there making those adjustments, and he'll have some of his staff upstairs, you know, identifying what's going on and making sure they're communicating.
1: We'll start with some of our Coaches Show inbox questions. Gary in Cincinnati asking about the schedule being what it is, knowing how well your team needs to play each week, getting through the gauntlet that awaits. How do you go about approaching that in an overall sense, but also individualizing it for each and every week?
0: Well, you focus on, you know, big games is not unique to Ohio State this year, so we're used to that. So really, it's people get tired of hearing it, but it's the truth. You worry about the process, and that's really what it is. And so focusing on mastering your craft, because ultimately when you get on the field, it's going to go back to how you trained in practice.

0: perspective. So, you know, we put an emphasis on this a couple of years ago. We have the bricks to actually show, like, this brick, the bricks is of our practice are the foundation of the season, and then how our house will hold up when a storm comes, you know, just like when you build a house the right way, is critical. And so for those guys to understand that and physically see that, tangibly have a brick, and they go over and they put it over on the pallet, it allows us an opportunity for them to recognize that. And then how we practice is a critical, but then how we play and then quickly adapt throughout the season to get better and better and more efficient will ultimately, you know, matter when we play some of these matchup games as time goes on. So we got to do a good job of that, not get too far ahead of ourselves. This is the opening game, so as you can imagine, everybody's fired up to get on the field. So our focus is on Ball State right now and playing really, really hard. We'll get in there on Sunday, identify who created out a champion, and go from there.
1: Coach, last year you used tempo, you know, to kind of slow things down, just under 10 drives per game on average throughout the course of the season. I know that's a week-to-week, you know, or almost a series-to-series. Is that still kind of your thoughts on it this year, as, you know, slowing it down, trying to get in and out of the huddle? I know that last year you talked about for a first-year quarterback having Julian in the huddle. You thought it was very positive. Guys could come in, talk, make adjustments, and run the line and make a play. How do you use that as a coach? Is it something you want to major in or something you use, you know, here or there in a quarter?
0: I think you'll see, you know, Arthur mixing it up a little bit more this year. You know, I think he's got a really good plan on how he wants to utilize that. It's been good to see. I think the guys understand how he sees that part of it, and we'll continue to evolve as time goes on. But you got to use it as a weapon. And it's one thing that, you know, he really came in and felt strongly about. You know, we'll typically be in the huddle a lot of times, but there's a lot of different ways that we can change up the cadence, change up the tempo, move quickly. You know, and it's not just the same tempo all the time with him. So, and the guys have really bought into that. And you can feel just, you know, being over there with Matt and the defense, just how that can apply pressure in certain areas, not quite knowing, you know, when, you know, they're going to speed up, slow down. So, you know, we'll kind of see based on game plan, based on situation and game. And, you know, Arthur's got a great experience of doing that. And there's some different things that we've done in the past year that, you know, he's talked about and utilized. So, we'll look at it and continue to figure out what gives the best chance that week.
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3: 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Coach, you talked a little bit earlier about Julian Sand, but if you would kind of go through what you've spoken with us again about how he seems to have developed more of a voice with what he's doing out there.
4: Yeah, you know, people ask, you know, what is the thing he's improved on the most? Hard to say. I think it's just a little bit in every area. And so a little bit better command, a little bit better accuracy, a little bit better quick with his reads, a little bit better in the huddle, a little bit better with his feet. You know, so you start to add all these things up. But his command is significant, the way he's, you know, communicating in the huddle, getting everybody on the same page, running the offense, you know, all the above. So I think he's moving around with a lot of confidence right now. Fired up to see him on Saturday.
5: You know, some people say, well, Julian had three coordinators now in 3 years with Chip, Brian, and now Arthur, but still it's Ryan Day's offense, right? Mm-hmm. I mean, it's your terminology, so some things have changed, but it's still a majority of what you want to do.
4: Yeah, I try to say it's the Ohio State offense, but yeah. yeah, I mean, there's a lot of carryover, but it's been, I think he's really liked the challenge of some of the things that Arthur's brought to the table. You know, when you go from Aaron Rodgers, you know, to back to, you know, to college for Arthur, it's been good. And I think Julian sees that as a challenge, you know, one of the best quarterbacks, you know, in the history of the NFL. And so the next year he's coaching you. So how cool to take some of the experiences, some of the plays, watch some of the things, you know, that he did and with his technique and just some of the reads and those types of things. And, you know, what he's identifying pre-snap, post-snap, all those things. So it's been fun to watch those two guys get together on some things. But, you know, a lot of it, you know, for him is, you know, really the third year in the system. But, you know, I'm looking forward to seeing him do some new things too.
3: What's it like to watch how the quarterbacks and the wide receivers create their wavelength?
4: Well, it starts in the off season. You know, they spend a lot of time in the spring, you know, together, and then it gets in the summer where they're out there throwing a lot on their own. Sometimes they'll go during spring break together to throw, and then it's just the camaraderie and a chemistry that way. But a lot of it's just on the field, you know, and just making the plays. And I think that's part of it for some of the younger guys, not just the receivers. But a lot of these guys need to get on the field and go make some plays because, you know, until you start doing that, you start to feel yourself in the horseshoe making plays as a young player. You haven't done it before. And so we were saying that about Julian last year. But so it's going to happen for some of these young guys on offense and defense. And so that's why I think everyone's, you know, so anxious to get out there.
5: What percentage of the plays you call or check with me? So you go up there and you got, you know, you're identifying what defense they're in, and then you're going to try to get yourself in the best play versus just call it and run it when you go out there.
4: Yeah, I don't know the exact percentage, but it's a good mix, you know, of things that he's coming up looking for and, you know, whatever. But then sometimes you gotta run plays and you just gotta let them take a deep breath and go be a football player. So you know, it's a little bit of a mixture based on what we're doing. But I think the thing for us is, you know, having Carson too makes a big difference. When you have Luke and when you have Austin in there and Carson, you know, they've seen a lot of football. So, you know, getting them on the same page of protection and everything has been really good. And just, you know, when you have guys who have been through the wars before, they've been through a lot of games, they have a lot of experience, it's just things run smoother, you know, just overall. And so that's been good during the preseason. And, you know, and again, you know, when you get to this point, you just want to start to get some games under your belt.

0: So you can see what that looks like, having a whole nother year under their belt in terms of practice, you know, strength, you know, all those things, you know. And it's just funny when you finish the season, you know, you finish the season a certain way, and then all of a sudden you find yourself 3 or 4 months later and some guys just look different, move different, act different. So but, you know, nobody gets to see that until we get back on the field. So here we are.
1: You brought up the topic of the offensive line. How is the versatility play into all of that with guys that can play multiple positions?
0: Well, I think if you needed to move Carson to guard, you could. If you needed to move Luke out to tackle, you could. You certainly, Austin can do both. He looks like he's going to start a guard here for us, but he could quickly move out to tackle in a second, and we could move somebody in, whether it's, you know, Gabe or Josh or you know, Jake. There's some flexibility there, and yeah, that's very important. And I think they buy into that as well, because they know, you know, in the NFL there's only so many guys you can dress. So having that flexibility is important for, you know, longevity of their career.
2: So having Austin is kind of like having a guard and a third tackle. You know, I know that Carter Lowe's really stepped up, and Deontay Armstrong's playing some tackle out there too. But knowing you have a guy that has, you know, games underneath his belt makes that decision easy. Josh, it looks like Padilla's probably your center that would go in second. And he's also, you know, showing that he can play some guard in there too. So he's again showing some versatility. So you have 7-8 guys that are almost like starters out there that you can kind of move around. It's just the kind of depth that you want to have on that offensive line.
0: Yeah, the most depth I think since I've been here. So that gives you a little bit of peace of mind. But ultimately what matters is the 5 guys that roll out there and play. But I think there's a good chemistry about those guys in terms of the way they're working, and hopefully we see multiple guys in the game here on Saturday.
1: Another question from our coach's inbox, D in Columbus, asking about the brand new playing surface at the stadium. Mm-hmm. Is the traction any different from what you've experienced in the past and the times you've been over there this summer?
0: It seems to be, yeah. When you walk on it, you feel a difference. Not that I'm an expert in any of this stuff, but like I said before, it was Jeremiah approved, so... That's what I said in the press conference the other day, because it was true. He liked it. So, those are big investments. And, I think, you know, we felt like it needed to be done. And so, give credit to the administration for investing in that. And, from the guys, their early responses have been positive. So we'll get a game on it. But we did have multiple practices on there, the mock game, and seemed to respond well.
2: The stadium turf is different than your practice turf, right?
0: So, So, the turf that was there before was the same. We tried to keep it the same, but they I know it's turf. It's not grass, but they do experience different things. They have the concerts out there. They have different things that go to them or happen to them. And so, you know, over time, you know, they sort of had different reactions. This one's new right here, so. It has, you know, kind of a fresh feel to it, and, you know, it has a little bit of a give to it. You can just feel when you're out there. So we'll see how this plays out. But it seems to be really good. It's fresh, and the guys, you know, seem to enjoy it when they're on the field.
1: We look at a position group like the secondary, where you've got returners, but you've got some new blood coming in there. Is that adding to what you want to do as far as different looks, competition, depth, things like that?
0: Yes. Yeah, I think they... you know, we have guys coming back, and then we have guys that, you know, have, you know, stepped into this role, you know, in terms of the transfers. You have, like, Earl Little, you have Terry Moore, but then you have the guys that are coming back, like, you know, Jermaine, Devin, Jalen, Leroy Roker. So, you know, it's kind of a combination of all those guys again, you know, see who really steps up and grades out and does well on the field. But, again, some depth in there that we feel like we'll see multiple guys in the game, and a lot of those guys will be on special teams as well.
2: I know you have separate coaches for your cornerbacks and for your safeties, but they got to assume all those guys kind of meet in the same type of room, because, you know, they're covering one offense.
0: Yeah, that's it. And that's a challenge sometimes, because you want to make sure you have, you know, one voice in there. But I think Matt Guerrieri and Tim Walton do a great job of working off each other. I sit in those meetings, and I'm very, you know, cautious to see how the communication is, but they do a great job. And the chemistry is excellent there. You know, one can finish the other one's conversation, and because of that, it works. Because if you don't have that, it doesn't work. So, we felt strongly like, you know, the safeties and the corners deserve to have their own position coach. And now with the new rules, we're able to do that a little bit easier than maybe in the past. But the key is that they're on the same page, which they are.
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0: a fun casual joint and the name sponsor for our weekly show with Coach Day. 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
1: Cancer. 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
0: 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From our coaches show inbox, Ed in Berea asking, will Coach Tressel, who will be going into the Ring of Honor this weekend, have any interaction with the team that you know of before the game on Saturday?
10: No, not before the game. He has periodically come and spoke to the team about different things, and we'll stop by practice, but nothing, I think, between now and the game.
0: Okay.
11: Speaking of coaches, you hired a new special teams coach, Robbie Disher, to kind of take over that group. How has that worked? And I know you still have assistant coaches working with, you know, the kick return or, you know, punt return, things like that, that they kind of help out, but how has it gone for Robbie so far?
10: Good, I think. Again, we'll see once we get on the field. But I think the guys enjoy, you know, his preparation, and his meetings have been good. Everybody's involved with special teams, including myself. So I think the guys have bought into it, like always. They know it's an important part of the process of getting on the field is playing on special teams. But he comes in prepared. He's got a good plan. He has a good way about teaching. We'll see about the game plans and how this all shakes out. But everything so far has been positive. I think he's doing a good job with the specialists. You know, they've come in with a very seriousness about them, and they know how important their job is.
0: Especially with a couple of new guys, the long snapper, and also with Connor Hawkins, your kicker.
10: Yeah, Dalton, a very older guy, much more, just a very

0: mature approach in terms of, you know, how he's come in. And when you have an older guy like that, as opposed to maybe a freshman that comes in that still has to work their way through some things, it allows him to have, you know, just an older guy approach. So that's been good. Connor's been the same way, very serious about his business. Joey, has put on some muscle, and so he's got a little more pop in his leg than last year, so that's been good to see. And then there's been some other guys that have kind of stepped up. You know, Cooper Peterson has done a nice job in practice, and Marcello, we're looking to see if, you know, maybe he can do the kickoffs for us. You know, we'll kind of see how he kicks today, but we have a couple different options there, which is good. And then Brady's done a good job too, punting. So it's been a good group so far. I kind of like how business-like they've been, and I think the guys, you know, respect the work that they're putting in. But again, this is all stuff we got to go put on the field. You guys don't get a chance to see any of this. So all that matters is the ball goes through the pipes and the snap gets back and we punt the ball and we get some good yardage on it. So,
1: well, one thing you guys talked about last year in the spring is having more explosive plays. So, you know, big yardage plays, whether it's your running backs or your wide receivers. And usually if it's a running back or a wide receiver making a big play, it's another guy, you know, that's getting that block down the field, that's securing it, you know, extra effort, maybe getting two or three guys to help him get that big play. How do you coach that up, you know, explosive plays? If high school coaches are out there listening right now, you know, how do you teach guys to get explosive? I know talent does a lot. I mean, the guys that can run away from everybody, that's easy. But, you know, explosive plays, you got trying to get a lot of hats around the football to help out down the field?
0: That's it. So, you know, everyone wants to be explosive. And when you think last year, how were we explosive? It was usually Jeremiah or Carnell downfield making plays. We felt like we left, you know, some meat on the bone in terms of being explosive in the run game. And to your point, there's a lot of different ways to do that. I mean, we got to get, you know, the ball to the second level. And then at the second level, a couple things can happen. We either make the block or we don't, you know, with the receivers. They have to be involved in that part of it. Or you make the guy miss. And is it that simple? Sort of. It's not that easy, but that's really how the run game works. And, you know, I think, you know, Arthur will make sure that, you know, we're giving the run game enough attempts to do that, because that's part of it too. You got to wear teams down so that you can get the ball to the second level, but then we got to go to work once we get there, and that opens up obviously the pass game. But then also, you know, the underneath throw, you know, throw and catches, run after the catch, which is something Cortez has really spent a lot of time on with our receivers, on, you know, the ability to run after catch, how we're running after catch. But a lot of it is the timing, the passing game, but how we transition in the open field. There's close quarter tackling, there's open field tackling. We've spent a lot of time on this. And then there's different tools you have to utilize, whether it's a stiff arm, whether it's making a guy miss, dropping a shoulder, using a flipper. Some guys now really are into cut tackling, which you've seen with a lot of the bigger guys. Like, a lot of people like to cut tackle Jeremiah because he's so big and strong, they don't want to deal with him. So, you know, how he handles that, you can't just say, you know, go do it. You have to train these things. And so we've worked on a lot of these things, and you know, we're counting on it to make a difference this fall.
2: Kind of the same thing, looking for the same explosiveness in the return game like we saw against UCLA last year?
0: Yeah, well, we're working hard on it. And, you know, in the kickoff game, Legend will be back there. And then we have some other guys that we can utilize as well. But I think the guys know that when Legend has the ball in his hands, he has an opportunity to be explosive. You know, the challenge for him is to, you know, make sure that he's taking care of the football. It's a big, big responsibility. So making good decisions back there will be critical. He'll have Brandon back there with him. And then from there, you know, we have the punt return game, which Brandon will be involved with. Phillip Bell will be involved with. Devin McEwen will be involved with. And I think, you know, with all those guys, you know, when you think about all the different guys that we have as opportunities to put their ball in their hands, these can be game-changing opportunities, as we know. And so Rob has done a good job of, you know, instilling that and continuing to do what we do, but also, you know, trying to be better even than we've been in the past, and find ways to gain all the hidden yardage and win in those margins.
1: Do you think your offensive line or your play calling this year is, you know, you have man blocking, you know, hat on a hat, inside outside zone, where you're trying to get, you know, the back to, you know, bang it in there, you know, bounce it, bend it back, you know, just finding the hole, getting guys moving, and then the gap system, you know, where you're trying to, you know, block guys down and kick somebody out with the backside. What do you feel like, you know, you guys are all getting a little bit of everything, or, you know, do you feel like you specialize in one area so far?
0: It'll be mostly a combination of zone and gap, with a mixture of some man stuff, as you know, when teams are moving and doing different things, you got to be right with the man scheme. But when appropriate, you'll see some man things. But it'll be mostly zone, and then you know, mix the, you know, the gaps, you know, depending on who we're playing, the style of play with the defensive line, that makes a big difference. But, you know, I think we've always believed that, and Arthur believes it's the same thing. I mean, if it's all zone, you know, then, you know,

0: you leave yourself a little bit of a risk. It's all gap, then you can kind of get schemed up. But, you know, when you zone, and then all of a sudden you come down in a gap scheme, you can get their attention quickly. And then the minute you feel like a gap scheme's coming, here comes the zone, and you can, you know, create some holes that way and get the guys moving. I think we have the athleticism and the size to be able to do both.
1: From our Coach's Show inbox, Robin Solana asking how you went to visit Parker Wink, the young man from Solana High School who suffered the spinal cord injury in week one. Unless it's too personal, can you share what that experience was like?
0: You know, I have a son who's a senior in high school, who's a quarterback, and when I heard that, you know, my heart stopped for a second. And, you know, we just take for granted a lot of things. And so, you know, we all have to be grateful for our health. And, you know, we get caught up in, you know, so much that comes with this game. And so, you know, when I heard that, you know, I just wanted to get more information, and then had an opportunity to go over to, you know, the new hospital here on campus. And that's another thing that I think maybe we take for granted here is just the healthcare in Central Ohio and how great it is. And this new hospital that's on campus is unbelievable. If you haven't walked into this hospital, you need to go over there. And what's more impressive are the people that are in it more than just the facility itself. The nurses, the doctors, the people who have the pride in Ohio State, who are just giving so much to the university, but to the whole state. And so, yeah, I was able to go over there and visit Parker. And, you know, he was strong, and you know, his mom was strong, and just try to let him know there's a lot of people pulling for him. And so, you know, that was the visit. But, you know, it just it makes you think. And, you know, that's the least we can do today or tomorrow on Fridays. You know, we've continued this tradition going back a long time, but sort of reinstituted it, you know, a couple years ago. Is a position group will go over to the hospital. So I think it's the quarterbacks tomorrow on Friday of home games. And they make their rounds and do the visits. And we just get such great feedback from the people over there to see our players. And when we go over there, it makes a big difference. And I think it's a great opportunity for our players because they get to see something from a different perspective, you know. And so it's a big part of our university, and it's something that, you know, we're at least proud to be a part of, to make sure that, you know, everybody understands that this is a community here. And this is just one example.
1: That sounds good. Coach, thanks as always. All the best come Saturday.
0: Okay, thanks.
1: So Ohio State head coach Ryan Day. Coming up next, we will talk with offensive lineman and team captain Austin Saraveld when we continue with our weekly show presented by Roosters on the Ohio State Sports Network from Learfield.
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3: Galaxy. Okay.
4: We continue to investigate on
3: Understood.
4: That.
3: Yes. Very good. That's something of that a future podcast for you to find out. That would be great, by the way. That it cost the franchise SGA, Jalen Williams, 10 first round picks, 2 first round pick swaps. Now you're saying on top of all of that, Kawhi Leonard is now made a deal with the NBA through the union to get this result that leaves Steve Ballmer in a worse position to fight it, is what you're saying. On top of all of that, Pablo.
4: It's perhaps the most poetic thing about this, Rich. He, this whole time, Kawhi Leonard, say what you will about the legal outcome here for him as a punishment. Talk about it as a story, right? I'm not a lawyer. I'm not an outside counsel for the NBA. I'm the guy telling you the story as most transparently as I can. The story has been Kawhi Leonard wanted things only Steve Ballmer would give it. What did it cost Steve Ballmer was a calculation that I believe Steve Ballmer severely messed up. And it becomes 10 first round picks in totality. It becomes all the things you mentioned. And I think among them, by the way, I would highlight banned from his own building that he funded with his own money personally, the most expensive building in the history of American sports, the Intuit Dome, the site of all of this, by the nexus of all of these deals, he's banned for a year. And so there is insult, there is injury. But now we're kind of in that scene in Batman, Christopher Nolan's Batman, in which Bane says to his accomplice, they expect one of us in the wreckage, brother. And one guy parachutes out of there to Canada, and the other one is left holding every bag that we've been describing. And that is also the story of the Kawhi Leonard trade. It's the story of the investigation. It's the story of the ruling we've been waiting 364 days for.
3: Wow. Pablo, I've got a minute. Where do you think it goes from here?
4: Look, we continue to report the story. There are some proper names we've investigated. We continue to investigate. Dennis Wong is the limited partner of the Clippers. Ballmer owns 99%. Dennis Wong owns 1%. He's a character in the aspiration story, as clear in the financial flow of money that has also been attested to now by the NBA as anybody. No mention of him in the report. Rhode Island Football Club, which is its own rabbit hole here, takes us to the extension Kawhi signed in 2024 in January. The 2024 extension, I will simply say this, was sub-max, less than the max. Given everything we now know about what happened through 22, why would he then take a discount? We continue to report that story, and it involves us going to Rhode Island and a second tier soccer club over there. There's just a lot more, man. Like, I hesitate to say this, but like,
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0: 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Earlier on the show, NBC Sports NFL analyst Mike Tomlin, host of Pablo Torre Finds Out. Pablo Torre. Coming up, Giants running back Cam Scataboo, actor Mark Wahlberg. And now, it's
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6: 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Leading things off, Brett Bateman, the center fielder. Nathan Lucas in right field bats second. Vladimir Guerrero Jr., the first baseman, will bat third, with Jesus Sanchez in left field hitting cleanup. Sean Keyes, the designated hitter, bats fifth. Josh Smith at third base will hit sixth. Andres Jimenez, the shortstop, bats seventh. Ernie Clement at second base bats eighth. And Brandon Valenzuela is doing the catching, batting ninth. On the mound, right-hander Jose Soriano. Now for the Guardians and manager Stephen Vogt. Leading things off, Stephen Kwan, the center fielder. Chase DeLauder in right field bats second. Jose Ramirez, the designated hitter, bats third, with Joe Adell in left field batting cleanup. Nathaniel Lowe, the first baseman, bats fifth. Angel Hanau at third base will hit sixth. Travis Bazana, the second baseman, bats seventh. Austin Hedges will do the catching. He'll hit eighth. And Brian Rocchio at shortstop bats ninth. On the mound today for the Guardians, it's right-hander Tanner Bibee. Those are your starting lineups. Now stay tuned when we return. Tom Hamilton has today's first pitch on the Cleveland Clinic Radio Network.
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from Progressive Field in downtown Cleveland, Ohio. It is game number 140. As today, the Cleveland Guardians and the Toronto Blue Jays play for the final time in this three-game series, and it's also their final meeting of the regular season. Who knows what October could bring, as today the Guardians and the Jays play the rubber match, and Cleveland must win this game to not only win this series, but to even the season series. And that could become critically important as we look ahead to what could be absolute chaos when it comes to the playoff field, based on what the records might be and where you're at in the wild card chase or even in the division chase. All of that is certainly at stake almost every game that teams in the American League are playing here in the month of September, or at least teams that are still very much in the playoff hunt. And that is the case for both Cleveland and Toronto. And if you're wondering if we're under attack, no. It's just practicing going on above us and over Lake Erie, as the Labor Day weekend is just about upon us, and the holiday weekend always means the incredible air show comes to the lakefront here in Cleveland. So you are going to hear lots of jet activity near us throughout this afternoon's game, and really that goes for tomorrow's afternoon game. Remember, a day-night doubleheader beginning at 2:10 tomorrow with the Detroit Tigers in town, while Kansas City will be in hosting these Toronto Blue Jays. Hi again, everybody. This is Tom Hamilton, along with Jim Rosenhaus and with Brian Motze, and we are ready for this matinee affair between the Jays and the Guardians. Cleveland coming in with a record now of 70-69. Keeps them in second place, three games in back of the White Sox in the Central, and it keeps Cleveland as the number three wild card team. Cleveland a game and a half ahead of Toronto, Texas, and Baltimore. And of course, the outcome of this game results in a two-game swing when you talk about the wild card scenario. If Cleveland wins today, Toronto's 2.5 in back of the Guardians. If the Blue Jays win today, they are a half game behind the Guardians. Toronto 69-71, last place in the AL East, but very much alive in the playoff chase, as Texas, Baltimore, and Toronto, all identical records of 69-71, all a game and a half behind Cleveland for the final American League playoff spot. Tanner Bibee and Jose Soriano, that's your pitching matchup today. A pair of veteran right-handers. Soriano, the longtime Angel, acquired at the deadline by these Toronto Blue Jays. Tanner Bibee on the hill for Cleveland, 27 years of age, 6'2", 215. He'll be facing the Jays for the first time this year. Lifetime, he's 3-1 against Toronto with a 2.25 ERA. That's in four career starts. It is hot. It is humid. And it's overcast. We could have storm activity throughout this day and the weekend with this heat and humidity. And right now, overcast skies, no sunshine. The lightest of breezes blowing out on this scorcher of a day here on the lakefront. Let's tell you about the dimensions if you're not familiar. 325 down the lines, 370 to left center, 375 to right center, 400 to dead center, the 19-foot wall from the left field corner to center, then from center to the right field corner, 9 feet high. The all dark blue seats here at renovated Progressive Field. It seats 35,000. We have three decks that start in right center around the

field foul pole to home plate, two decks on the third base side of the ballpark, with tons of bleacher seats above the 19-foot wall in left center and just part of center field. Umpires, Eric Backus behind the plate, Chris Siegel at first, Laz Diaz, the crew chief, at second, Edwin Jimenez at third. Tanner Bibee, fastball, sinker, curve, slider, changeup, facing Brett Bateman to start the game. Here's the windup by Tanner Bibee, and the California native's first pitch is high, ball one, and we're underway at the corner of Carnegie and Ontario with a game time temp of 88 degrees. Now the windup, and now the 1-0 pitch. And Bateman takes it wide, and the count to 1-1. Check that, ball two, 2-0. Bateman, the rookie center fielder, coming from the Cubs in the Kevin Gausman deal at the deadline. He's a good-looking player, batting .314 in 21 games. He takes, and it's in there. Threw him the slider for a strike, and the count 2-1. Bateman steps out in his gray uniform with the blue, white trim. Cleveland, the red jerseys, navy blue, white trim, and the white pants. Now the pitch, and it's a little bit high, 3-1 the count. The 88 degrees here has a game time feel of almost 100 degrees with the humidity. Now the kick in the 3-1. And it's swung on, banged in the hole and into right field. Bateman with a base hit. He's now 2-for-9 in the series. And Bibee got behind in the count and pays the price. Joe Adell in left. Stephen Kwan patrolling center. Chase DeLauder in right. Nathaniel Lowe at first. Travis Pizana at second. Brian Rocchio at short. Angel Hanau at third. And the catcher Austin Hedges. Bateman a threat to run. And Hedges has only thrown out two base stealers this year in 40 attempts. Nathan Lucas, left-handed hitter in right field, takes a ball outside. By the way, Bateman this year in AAA had 20 steals on the big league level. He is 3-for-3. Now the set and pitch. Up high, 2-0. So Travis Bazzano now checking his sunglasses. Guys are starting to wear some sunglasses here today, even with the overcast skies. You never know when it may peak out. Meanwhile, Tanner Bibee having trouble throwing strikes here in the early going. The 2-0 pitch, and it's waved at. Boy, that was a good-looking breaking ball. 2-1 the count. Nathan Lucas, seventh-round pick by the Indians 11 years ago out of Sacramento State University. 2-for-9 in the series, batting .263. 10 homers, 33 RBIs. The pitch, and he sends a double play ball to short. Rocchio runs to second, steps, throws, two down. You can't get a more tailor-made 6-3 twin killer than that one. That'll bring up Vlad Guerrero, who came to life last night having the most disappointing offensive season of his career. Last night, homer, double, single, five RBIs. Two down, nobody on base, no score. Bibee back to the windup from the third base side of the rubber. Here it comes. Guerrero cuts and foul tips at strike one. If Guerrero gets hot these final 3 weeks, look out for the Blue Jays. Cleveland is the only team left on their schedule that's above 500 at the moment. Think of that. It could be very, very difficult to keep the Blue Jays out of the playoffs with that schedule. Now the kick in the 0-1, down and away 1-1. The only team with an easier schedule in the American League the rest of the way is Seattle. But Seattle right now is 8 games under 500. Now the 1-1 delivery. Swung on, fouled upstairs, right side,

0: One and two the count. 88 degrees here at game time. Hot, humid. And that's brought to you by Gusto. Higher pay and grow your team with Gusto. Guerrero played the other way toward right. Vlad Guerrero Jr., his pops in baseball's Hall of Fame. His dad had some kind of major league career, and that's why he's in Cooperstown. Now the 1-2. Got him on a swing and a miss. Good breaking ball away. And Bybee with a strikeout. He found the command, and the double play ball was mammoth. Lay Blue Jays do not score, and the Guardians are coming to bat. This is the Cleveland Clinic Radio Network.
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0: Right-hander Jose Soriano facing Stephen Kwan. No score in the first, and the first pitch in there, a strike. This guy will throw in the mid-90s. Talking about Jose Soriano, fastball, sinker, curve, slider, split. Stephen Kwan in center, takes a look at a pitch up high, threw him the curveball, 1-1. Soriano was a deadline acquisition, as Toronto got him from the Anaheim Angels. The 1-1 pitch, and it's on the inside corner, a strike, 1-2. They traded away Kevin Gausman to the Cubs, but he's a free agent at the end of this season. They get Soriano from the Angels, and they have him for two more years after this one. The 1-2, down low, 2-2. And he really has come into his own. 6'3", 220, 27 years of age, 11-7, ERA 3.45. Start number 28, six innings to start. Now the 2-2, and it's fouled back. The one downside to Soriano's season, four walks per nine innings. He has the second most walks in the American League. But Dylan Cease walks a lot of people too. Until last night, he didn't walk anyone. The 2-2. Kwan fouling it back and out of play. We'll do it again at 2-2. Stephen Kwan, he is now fifth in the American League with a 374 on-base percentage. Since July 1st, batting 362. The pitch, way outside of the backstop. Full count. Soriano hasn't faced Cleveland this season. Lifetime, five previous starts, 3-2 with a 3.33 career ERA. Well, the Angels waited a long time for him to develop, but then they were willing to trade him at the deadline for a top prospect. The payoff,

Vaughn sends one toward the gap in left center, and on the run, trying to make a basket catch and not, is Bateman. Kind of went into a half slide in left center, and the center fielder looked unsure of how he wanted to attack that liner toward the gap in left center, and when it kind of semi-slide, the ball kicked off his glove, and Kwan gets credited with a base hit, but Bateman should have made the play. That ball should have been caught. So Kwan and the Guardians get a break. Can they make the Angels pay? Can they make the Blue Jays pay like the Blue Jays made Cleveland pay last night? DeLong swings, lines one down the left field line. Kicks off the sidewall into the corner. Kwan on his way to third. He'll stop there. Stand up double for DeLong. Well, he's at it again. A three-hit game last night. And again, DeLauder willing to take the ball the other way. Shot a double down the left field line into the corner. He has 26 doubles on the year. And that's why Chase DeLauder is the only Cleveland Guardian with an OPS above 800. He has an OPS now of 820. And he's fourth in the American League batting race. Jose Ramirez DHing takes outside. Cornerman, even with the bags, middlemen play back. Ramirez batting left-handed. Second and third, nobody out, no score yet. The 1-0 pitch. And he pulls it on the ground to first, right at Guerrero. Easy play for Guerrero. Steps on the bag, nobody can move. Now this is where you better capitalize here in the first inning off this guy. You get a ball that goes for a base hit that should have been caught. Now you've got second and third, but one down, and here's Joe Adell, the former Angel, former teammate of Soriano. The pitch, and he takes the strike. Only Joe Adell and Austin Hedges are in the Cleveland lineup today as right-handed batters. Adell has 21 RBIs last 19 games. The pitch, and he bangs one toward third, just foul. And he's down in the count 0-2, and this is where Soriano needs the strikeout. Jesus Sanchez in left. Brett Bateman in center. Nathan Lucas in right. Vlad Guerrero Jr. at first. Ernie Clement at second. Andres Jimenez at short. Josh Smith, the former Texas Ranger, at third. And the catcher today, Brandon Valenzuela. Infield back. Now the 0-2. And it's in the dirt. Didn't chase the breaking ball. 1-2 the count. Joe Adell has been the best in the American League over the last 3 weeks. 21 RBIs in 19 games. He's got a chance with a ground ball here to pick up another. The 1-2 pitch. And he taps it foul third base side. Soriano tried to jam him with that sinker. One ball, two strikes on Adell, batting 241. 20 homers, fifth in the American League with 83 runs batted in. Outfield, medium deep, straight away. Guerrero well off the line at first, even with the bag. The other three infielders play back. Kwan the runner at third, DeLauder at second. No score, one down the pitch. Down and away, didn't offer at the slider. That's the pitch they tried to get Adell to chase with two strikes. That breaking ball off the outside part of the plate. Joe Adell, slightly open stance, deep in the box. Here it comes. And he sends one in the air, shallow center. Clement, the second baseman, will make the catch. And your 3-4 hitters not able to get that run in from third with nobody out, then one out. And now runners at second and third with two down for Nathaniel Lowe, who's batting 147 over the last nine games. And that includes an 0-for-10 stretch here. So let's see if Lowe can come through with two down. Guardians at second and third, one down, now two down, here in inning number one. Soriano's ready. Here it comes. And he went curveball and a beauty. Nothing in one.

0: the count on Nathaniel Lowe, who's batting .254, 15 homers, 52 RBIs with Cleveland and Cincinnati this year. The 0-1 pitch outside did not chase the split, 1-1. Jose Soriano got off to a brilliant start. He was the American League Pitcher of the Month in March and April. Now the 1-1. Down low, 2-1, another splitter. He was 5-1. He gave up 4 runs in March and April. He had a 0.84 ERA. Now the 2-1 pitch to Lowe. And he fouls it off third base side. 2-2 the count. And Soriano one strike away from getting out of this mess. What a shot in the arm this would be for the Blue Jays. We talked about it repeatedly. Manager John Schneider has said, look, we've put ourselves in this position. Every game in September for Toronto is a playoff game. The 2-2. Down at the knees, just missed. Oh my, Soriano started off the mound for the first base dugout. Can't believe the inning isn't over. Man, if he did miss, it was barely. Now the payoff pitch to Lowe. And he hits one in the air to left toward the line of Sanchez. Does he have room? He can't make the catch. It's off the net. And the count stays full. Soriano's made 23 pitches this inning. Juan started it with a single that should have been caught. DeLauder with a double. Second and third, nobody out. Ramirez grounded out to first. Adele popped up to second. Now Lowe awaits the payoff pitch. Here it comes. Got him swinging on a fastball up and away. And Cleveland's woes with men in scoring position. A season-long struggle continue here today. No score after one.
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0: He'll be in left field today, and he'll lead off against Tanner Bibee. No score, bottom of the first on a hot, humid summer day on the shores of Lake Erie. Sanchez batting .262, 8 homers, 34 RBIs. The pitch, and it's down and in, ball one. And we get to be joined by a rock star, Nate Rosenhaus, who is part of what is becoming a very successful band, Midwinter. Coming up.

0: Up their first tour, they've got another one in the offing. Here's the wind in the 1-0 outside, 1-1. So, Nate, you're sitting in the chair that Tom Hanks was in not that long ago.
1: Yeah.
0: So, you know, you've got a tough act to follow.
1: I do. The only notable person who sat in this seat, apparently.
0: Here's the 2-0 pitch inside corner, strike 2-1. Well, there's a shot at his dad. Are you the Rosebud number two, or do you go by Rosie? What do the kids call it? Well, you're not a kid anymore, but you did just graduate. The 2-1, swing and a miss. Congratulations. You've got your degree from Cleveland State University. Do you go by, what is your nickname?
1: Yeah, I get Rosie quite a bit.
0: Do you?
1: People hear it from Dad, and they call me Rosie, too.
0: All right. No score, second inning. Here's the 2-2 delivery. And it's swung on, fouled off to the left. But first off, in all seriousness, congratulations. You guys had an incredible first tour. That was your first time you guys bought your own tour bus?
1: Yep, we bought our own RV instead of renting, and it went great for us.
0: Now the wind and the 2-2. A swing and a pop foul out of play to the left. We'll leave the on-the-road stories on the road because it's... We know we're not going to delve there, but what was the most eye-opening thing of that tour for you as you toured with a German band, correct? Or a band, I should say, from Germany. The 2-2 pitch, and it's high, full count.
1: Yeah, of the three bands, we were the only American act on it. There was a band from Germany and Sweden. And really, it was just the amount of work that goes into every show. We didn't really fully expect that.
0: Here's the kick and the payoff. Got him! Swinging by, he strikes out Sanchez to start the second.
1: When you're on a legit national tour, it becomes a whole different deal than just going to watch your buddy's band at the bar on a Tuesday night. We really didn't get to see any of the cities. Like, you get your meal money and you go get lunch, and that's about it. You unload, get ready for sound check, and then you're in the venue all night, and then off to the next city by 1 a.m.
0: Tanner Bibee now to the DH, left-handed hitting Sean Keyes out of Bucknell University, taking a curveball strike. Were you at all intimidated by your first road trip, or do you get over that in a hurry?
1: There was a little bit early on, especially with it being our first.
0: Here's the kick in the 0-1. Swung on, lifted foul out of play to the right, 0-2.
1: From the standpoint of viewing... people viewing the band and myself as peers of musicians that I've looked up to for a while. Yeah. And it's weird to get used to that being where you're at in your career now, which is kind of fun.
0: Now the 0-2 pitch, down and in. And I'm sure you've now learned why, if you didn't know. Every successful band that we know now started where you guys did at one time. You have to tour, don't you?
1: Yes. Now with the way streaming and all the revenue works, no one's buying albums anymore, so you get all your money from merchandise and ticket sales.
0: Wow. Here's the 1-2 pitch, and it just missed 2-2. Did you also feel that it made you better as a group musically?
1: Absolutely. I had joined the band a couple years after they started, and we just did 30 shows, and I think before the tour started, I had played 10 with them over a year and a half.
0: Wow. Here's the 2-2 to Keyes, and he pops one up into the seats behind the plate, foul.
1: So I think it was like week two or three of it, every one of us had learned something for our respective roles and instruments and gone, well, I wish I learned that on day one. Wish I knew that going into it. So you get better, and you get more locked in and tight as a group, and you learn how to communicate with the band members and get along a lot better than you did before.
0: Here's the wind by Bibee, the 2-2. Check swing, pitch wide, full count. We're visiting with Nate Rosenhaus, part of what is becoming a very highly successful band called Midwinter, here from Cleveland. As Bibee comes to that angled starting position and the payoff delivery, and it's high, and he has walked Sean Keyes with one down in the second, no score. The left-handed hitting Josh Smith. For those not familiar with Midwinter, before we get to the tour and whatnot, where can they hear your music, either locally or streaming?
1: anywhere you listen to music.

0: music, if there's a streaming site, YouTube, wherever that is, we're on it.
1: Bybee now from the set to Josh Smith. The former Texas Ranger takes a strike. What about locally? Are you going to play here at all, or is everything now going to be out on the road?
0: At this point, like, we're kind of at a level where you play the cities that are on the tour. And now that we're headlining this tour, we got to pick our cities, so we will finish with Cleveland.
1: Here's the set. Here's the 0-1 pitch. And a throw over to first instead. Oh, okay. So you're headlining this. What does that mean? How is it different for you to be one of three and now be the headline act?
0: A lot of it's on your shoulders now, where when you're the first band of three, it's, well, if this show doesn't sell great, that's not on me.
1: The pitch is outside, 1-1.
0: And now we have great support on this tour. What Lies Below and Cold State are going to be a blast to have on our shows. But the ticket sales is on our shoulders now, and that's our reputation as a band to go tell these other groups, hey, you should bring Midwinter on tour.
1: Down the 1-1 delivery. Down and in, 2-1. Nate, how do you put a tour together?
0: We have a great agent who does it all for us.
1: Okay.
0: Yeah.
1: All right. Well, tell us about the upcoming tour. It begins in November, and the way I'm looking at it, looks like you're gone 2.5 weeks as Bybee's 2-1 pitch is wide, 3-1. Anywhere near, well, you know what? Now that we're on satellite radio, I mean, anywhere near could be everything those in this country, correct?
0: We do go into Canada for a couple shows. We'll be in Toronto and Montreal.
1: Oh, okay. Here's the 3-1 pitch, and it's ball four down and away, and back-to-back Bybee walks. So Sean Keyes to second, Josh Smith to first, one down in the Blue Jays second, no score for Andrés Giménez, and you're going to perform, you said, finishing up here right before Thanksgiving, correct?
0: Yeah, it'll be our first Cleveland show in a while. So that'll be a lot of fun to get to play a longer set for a lot of hometown fans that we haven't played for in a while.
1: Here's the pitch to Giménez, and it's in there. Where are you playing here?
0: We're going to be at Mayhalls in Cleveland.
1: Where is Mayhalls?
0: Lakewood.
1: Lakewood?
0: Yep.
1: Well, that didn't narrow it down enough for old people like me. Where in Lakewood?
0: Wherever Google Maps says it's going.
1: Oh, so your dad's going to find a way for us to get there.
0: Yeah, he will.
1: Oh, yeah. You know how that went the last time. Pitch up and away, 1-1 the count. We're in spring training. Nathan, I, and Jim were on our way over to Mesa using Google Maps, or so we thought. On the way back, Nathan put his dad in the back seat, and he became my co-pilot. We got home much quicker. Here's the pitch. Swung on a miss. 1-2 the count. Nate, again, for people that don't know about Midwinter, tell us about your musical styles. Is it changing, or is it pretty much where you guys want it to be?
0: We, you know, 2.5 years into the band, we've found a good place for what we think our sound is now. We've put out a couple EPs and our first full-length album just released this past May. And, you know, we think we have a good idea of what that is. But, of course, that will change.
1: The 1-2 swung on, golfed high in the air. This will be an infield fly rule, shallow center. Shortstop Brian Rocchio dropped the ball purposely, but it's an out. And nobody is foolish enough to take off. So Giménez is out number two. Runner still at first and second. Still no score for Ernie Clement.
0: So you always try to develop your sound and find new ways to innovate, like what makes your band different from the 87,000 other metal bands out there. So we have a good niche right now that we like, but obviously that will evolve as also the band members grow as people and find different styles of music they enjoy.
1: Two down for Ernie Clement. Two on, no score. The pitch, and it's in there. Anything else we should know about the band or where they can hear you or see you?
0: I mean, anywhere in the Midwest and parts of Canada will be in November. Another fun tidbit, now that we're playing the Blue Jays, our guitarist Zach is a...
1: The pitch in there, strike two.
0: High school classmate of Miles Straw. So there's
1: really?
0: A fun connection there, yep, from down in Tampa.
1: That's incredible.
0: Yeah.
1: And again, if people want to know where you're touring, where did they go online to find it?
0: Midwinter's Instagram. We have the tour page right there for you. You can check it out. Our website.

0: has all the tour links for you. Yeah, we make it as easy as we can.
1: A swing and a miss by Ernie Clement in the inning. Nate, you did a phenomenal job. You're a natural at this. We're really proud of you and the rest of the guys. You're putting Cleveland back on the map. I mean, Paul Sidoti, I saw Paul the other day from Strongsville, the lead guitarist for Taylor Swift. And now Nate and Midwinter putting Cleveland back on the map musically. Continued success. Nate, thanks for filling us in.
0: Thank you.
1: All righty, we'll be back in a scoreless game, middle of the second.

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6: Anil Hanau takes strike one, bottom of the second, no score. Jose Soriano misses wide in the count of 1-1. Hanau in a 3-for-25 slide. The rookie today playing at third base with Jose Ramirez DHing. Hanau, the switch hitter. The pitch to him, and he hits a high chopper to first. Guerrero waits for it to come down. Quick flip to first. Barely got him. The question is, did Soriano kick the bag? Looked like he did, but Hanau made that close and that high chopper off the plate. That is out number one, and here's Travis Bazzana. A lot of guys right now kind of scuffling again. Nathaniel Lowe, 0-for-11. Anil Hanau, 3-for-26. Both Travis Bazzana and Austin Hedges, 0-for-11. Bazzana steps in, one out, nobody on, no score. This is inning number two from downtown Cleveland. Sun peeking through the cloud cover. And Bazzana tops one foul off to the right. Brian Cockerall of University Heights, our Conrad score for, win four new Bridgestone tires from Conrad's Tire Express and Total Car Care. 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Bazzana swings and misses at the curveball, 0-2. Jose Soriano got out of that mess in the first, second, and third, nobody out, and did not give up a run. Now the pitch to Bazzana, and it's wide. Boy, he's got some kind of movement on that sinker. Down and away to the left-handed hitters. One ball, two strikes. Soriano out of the Dominican Republic. He fires, and it's foul down the left side, ducking under it as third base coach Rugio Dor. And that's what Cleveland would like to see more of from Travis Bazzana, especially when you're down in the count. It's okay to look to pull for power in a hitter's count. Now with two strikes, use the whole ballpark. Bell, 1-2. Swung on, foul back. Rod Carew, the Hall of Fame hitter, one of the greatest hitters the game has ever seen. You talk about a guy that

0: manipulate the bat. Well, he was a hitting coach for the Anaheim Angels at one time, and all those guys, Garrett Anderson, Jim Edmonds, Tim Salmon, were youngsters. That pitch down low, 2-2. And Rod said one time, boy, I'm having a difficult time convincing some of these young guys. Guys, there are actually two foul poles out there. You don't have to just think there's one foul pole and try to pull everything to it. Use the other foul pole as well. The pitch. And it's ripped foul down the left side. Another good approach right there by Travis Bazzano. 2-2 the count.
1: And you feel like in today's game with that emphasis on power, it's even harder to convince hitters to use that whole field.
0: Bazzano wig-wagging that bat. The pitch to him. And it got him in the hand. So he's aboard a painful way. Hit by the pitch and out comes manager Stephen Vogt, head trainer Jeff Desjardins to check on Travis Bazzano, who gets aboard with one down. We're in the second inning. Bazzano says, look, it got me in the right hand, but I'm good to go. When the Guardians do win, your Northeast Ohio Ford dealers donate $500 to Cleveland Guardians Charities. That supports youth sports here in Cleveland. Bazzano hits now to first, and remember, Travis Bazzano, good base steal. 18 steals this year. He has been caught five times. And the catcher, Brandon Valenzuela, a good throwing catcher. He's gunned down 28% of the would-be base stealers. Just don't see many guys anymore in the major leagues throwing out runners at a 30% or better clip. Those are few and far between. So 28%, pretty darn good. Austin Hedges chases a breaking ball in the other batter's box. Strike one. Hedges batting 255. Five homers, 21 RBIs. One out, one on, no score, second inning. The 0-1 pitch to Hedgie. And he almost chased the same pitch down and away, but laid off. 1-1 the count. This game's so important, as they all are in September when you're looking at the playoff picture. But it's the final meeting for Cleveland and Toronto. And who knows? There could be a tie in the standings record-wise at the end of the year if you were looking at the wild card picture right now, because the only way Toronto gets in is as a wild card. Cleveland still has a chance to catch Chicago and win the division. Here's the set. Here's the 1-1 pitch to Hedges, and he fouls it off third base side, 1-2. But the first tiebreaker, because remember, we will not have games played with teams that have the same record to get into the playoffs. They've eliminated that, and it all becomes tiebreakers. The pitch, down and away, 2-2. So the first tiebreaker's head-to-head. So that's why Cleveland has to win today to split the season series with Toronto. Otherwise, the tiebreaker goes the Blue Jays' way if they'd end up with the same record. Now the 2-2 outside, full count. The next tiebreaker, if head-to-head is split, is even if you're not in the same division, how did you do in your division? The pitch swung on, hammered foul down the left side, and the count is full. And these two clubs are almost at the same spot in their own division. Blue Jays against the East are 23-23. Cleveland against the Central, 20-19. That's the second tiebreaker. Now the payoff pitch. And it's low, and he drew a walk. Good at bat for Hedges. So a hit batter, Travis Bazzano to second. Catcher Austin Hedges, who was able to draw a walk, heads to first. And with one down, Cleveland's got another opportunity with number nine hitter Brian Rocchio at the plate. But he, too, is really struggling. He's batting

0: 156 over the last 30 games. He'll bat left-handed. Two on, one out, no score, second inning. Soriano checks second, comes to the plate. Rocchio fouling it back. So if you're tied yet, head-to-head, and you're tied as far as record-wise within your own division, the third tiebreaker is what did you do within your league? Set. The turn, the throw to second, backstanding is Bezanov. So in other words, what would be Toronto's record versus other American League teams? What would be Cleveland's record versus other American League teams? And there are more tiebreakers if you're even tied after all of that. Now the 0-1. Swing and a foul off the foot down the right side in the count 0-2. And the way things are right now, would anybody be surprised if division titles or wild card spots are determined by tiebreakers but not actually determined by what you did on the field against each other in an extra game? Now the 0-2 pitch. Swung on, banged in the hole on the right side. Clement toward first gets it, goes to second. That's the only play they'll get. So Bezanov to third, Rocchio on with a fielder's choice at first. Hedges forced out 4-6 at second. Two down, top of the order, and Stephen Kwan. And so Cleveland's already 0-4 with men in scoring position today. And in this series, Cleveland is 0-4-11 with men in scoring position. First and third, two down, no score, second inning. Sun shining through now. Still some clouds overhead. The pitch to Stephen Kwan, and it's in there, a fastball strike. So Jose Soriano dancing with danger in the first two innings. And he's 46 pitches into this game. Now the 0-1, strike two call. The right-hander's ready. Here it comes. Kwan sends one in the air to left. Sanchez makes the catch, and once again, Cleveland can't get that big hit. Third inning is next, scoreless here in Northeast Ohio in the Cleveland Clinic Radio Network.
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1: Leads off the third, batting left-handed. 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Tanner Bibee lets it fly, and it's down low, ball one. Missed with a slider. Guardians and Tigers, day-night doubleheader tomorrow, 2:10 and 7:15. Saturday night at 6:10, it's the Guardians jersey hoodie giveaway. Get your tickets now. That pitch nicked the inside corner, 1-1 on Valenzuela, batting .224, 8 homers, 21 RBIs. Now the wind-end pitch, and like a changeup that just missed outside 2-1. Boy, that was close. End of the motion. The next delivery. Swung on, skied foul, right side near the grandstand area and about four rows deep. 2-2 the count. Well, we want to send our very best to huge Cleveland Guardians fans living in the Netherlands. So we send best wishes from the United States to Emmen, which is in the Netherlands. They have been longtime Cleveland fans. Bob and Mary Beth Papanetti. Now the kick and the 2-2. High, full count. And again, satellite radio has made this a smaller world. So all the very best to Bob and Mary Beth Papanetti. And thanks for listening. Hope you're enjoying your day in the Netherlands. Now the payoff pitch. Swung on, popped up. This is playable. First base side of the infield. Nathaniel Lowe, the first baseman, with a one-handed catch. Valenzuela out number one. Top of the order, and Brett Bateman started the game with a single to right. Brett Bateman has admitted that, he's a Stephen Kwan fan, has watched a lot of video on Stephen Kwan. He takes outside. They're not quite the same size. Bateman an inch taller and about 20 pounds heavier. Bateman, a St. Paul native, played at the University of Minnesota. Stephen Kwan from the Bay Area played at Oregon State. Pitch swung on, chopper to short, charged by Rocchio, gets rid of it in a hurry. Bateman can really run. And both tremendous outfielders. Bateman out number two. Here's Nathan Lucas. Get into a double play his first time up. Lucas with two down, nobody on. Third inning, no score. Tanner Bibee had some command issues and had to make 27 pitches in the second inning, but never gave up a run. He fires. Lucas takes the strike. And, of course, Tanner Bibee knows he better not give up any runs. He has the lowest run support in baseball this year. Now the 0-1. Outside corner, strike two. In fact, his last time out, it was the eighth time this year that Tanner Bibee pitched and did not get any run support. Zero run support. The 0-2, down in the dirt, 1-2. So his 5-14 record, so deceiving. Tanner Bibee has really pitched well this year, and he's really handled the frustrations that come with being a starting pitcher. And basically, you're working with no margin for error if you're Tanner Bibee this year. The 1-2. Swung on, a little weak bouncer to first. Low gloves, underhand flip behind Bibee, but he reached back, caught it, kicked the bag. That takes care of Nathan Lucas. And a quick pitch count inning, and much needed for Tanner Bibee. Still scoreless in the middle of the third on the Cleveland Clinic Radio Network.
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6: 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Chase DeLauder double down the left field line his first time up. He takes a swing at the first pitch and got jammed. Weak roller headed to second, and Ernie Clement throws out DeLauder to start the bottom of the third. Jose Ramirez. He'll face Jose Soriano, bat left-handed. Cleveland at second and third occupied with nobody out in the first and didn't score. Ramirez grounded out. Adell popped up. Low strikeout. At two on, one out in the second, didn't score. The pitch in there, strike. So that's five really good shots to score a run today, and Cleveland's come up empty. Soriano, that hybrid wind and pitch, and he missed, or did he? No, caught the inside corner, evidently. 0-2. The pitch down low with a split, 1-2. White Sox and Houston will be starting shortly. White Sox three better than Cleveland. Now the 1-2. Swung on, a weak bouncer again to second. Charged by Clement. Gloves quickly got rid of it, throwing across the body and got Ramirez. Two down for Joe Adell. And boy, Soriano has jammed a lot of left-handed hitters here today. Adell popped up his first time up. Two down, nobody on, no score. Bottom of the third. What is now a sun-baked Thursday in downtown Cleveland. 88 humid degrees. That pitch, a called strike on a sinker. Soriano always has one of the better ground ball rates in the game with that sinker. The 0-1, swing and a miss. That sinker ate him up, 0-2. This year he has the second best ground ball rate in the American League. Almost 53% of the balls put in play have been ground balls. Two down, nobody on, no score, third inning. The wind and the 0-2 from the former teammate of Adell in Anaheim. And he takes outside, 1-2. Outfield spread out, medium deep. Now the 1-2. Checked on a slider down and away, 2-2.

Angels made a lot of trades, and then Artie Moreno sold the club. A lot going on in Anaheim. None of it good as far as the product on the field. The 2-2 inside almost hit him with a breaking ball. The Angels, far and away the worst record in the American League, 53.

0: Here's Nathaniel Lowe, struck out his first time up. Two down, a base runner. Cleveland's had a runner in every inning, but no score here in the third. The pitch. And he went breaking ball, and he got the curve in. Strike one. The 0-1. Swing and a miss. Curveball again, 0-2. Day-night doubleheader tomorrow. Foster Griffin will pitch one of the games for Cleveland. Tigers in town for the weekend. The 0-2. Swung on, line to left field. Base hit. Boy, that's weird. You get two swings and misses, two ugly swings and misses on curveballs, and then you try to throw a fastball by him away, and Lowe stayed right on it and shot it to left. Amazing how many times you can outthink yourself. And Lowe with a two-out base hit. Adell to second. Lowe now on at first. Here's Angel Hanau. The switch hitter at third, batting left-handed, grounded out his first time up. The pitch to him, and he bangs one up the middle. That's a base hit into center. Adell around third, coming home. Bateman's throw to the plate up the line. Scoring with ease is Adell. Lowe stops at second, and Angel Hanau with a rip job to center, his sixth RBI, and the Guardians finally get that elusive clutch hit. A two-out RBI single to center by Angel Hanau, and Cleveland's got a 1-0 lead. They still have been at first and second, still two down. And Pete Walker, we haven't seen much of Pete Walker, the outstanding pitching coach for the Blue Jays, heads to the mound with Travis Bazzana to the plate. Two routine groundouts to start the inning. Then Soriano got ahead, 0-2 on Adell, and ends up walking him. Gets ahead of Lowe, 0-2, and gets beat with a fastball away. And then Angel Hanau with a two-out RBI single to center. So two on, two out, 1-0 Cleveland. Travis Bazzana hit in the hand his first time up. The first Australian to ever be the first overall pick in the Major League Draft. It occurred 2 years ago. Now the pitch. And it's just on the outside corner, a strike. Bazzana thought about challenging. Shakes his head in disbelief on the call, but elects not to challenge. Now the 0-1. And he pulled it foul off to the right. That pitch almost hit him. Threw him a slider in on the hands. And the count 0-2. Now the 0-2 delivery. And he golfs one high in the air to center. Drifting toward left center. The center fielder Bateman makes the catch. But a clutch hit by Angel Hanau puts Cleveland up 1-0 after three.
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2: Vlad Guerrero Jr. leads things off for the Blue Jays as we hit the fourth inning here in downtown Cleveland. Tanner Bibee back to work for the Guardians, and he fires a fastball strike. 0-1 the count on Guerrero. 1-0 Cleveland. As they broke on top last inning on the RBI base hit by Angel Hanau. Here's the 0-1. Waved at and missed. And quickly it's 0-2 on Guerrero. Can he stay hot down the stretch for the Blue Jays in what has been a roller coaster year? Could be the biggest key for them. Here's the 0-2. Bounced in there. And the count's now 1-2. It's remarkable. In Jays wins this year, Guerrero's batting .363 in OPS, near 1,000. In their losses, he's batting just .159 and his OPS below .500. So it's significant difference, as their offense has been up and down all season long, but more consistent here lately. Now the 1-2. Fastball just missed. Low and outside. 2-2 the count on Guerrero as Bibee works on Guerrero. Then their cleanup hitter, Jesus Sanchez, and then Sean Keyes. On a day where a lot of the bench players getting an opportunity for Toronto. The 2-2 swung on, popped up foul and out of play. That one's off to the first base side. On the bench today, George Springer, Alejandro Kirk, Kaz Okamoto, three of their top hitters. John Schneider, as his team's on a 9-game road swing with no off days, wants to make sure that keeps everybody reasonably fresh. The 2-2 swung on, popped it up. Third base side, foul ground, charging in Hanau, going out and unable to make the catch as Hedges right near his own dugout. And the way Hedges jabbed at that ball, it sure seemed like he thought Hanau was going to come in and take command. It's an easier play for the third baseman to come in and make that catch if he can get there. But he left it up to Hedges as Hanau put the brakes on just as he was getting close. So a no play, but boy, you don't want to give Vlad Guerrero Jr. an extra swing. 2-2 the count on him. Here comes the pitch from Bibee. Outside, ball three. Bibee's allowed just the one hit, but he's been battling today command issues. A couple of walks in the second inning, and he's been behind some hitters more than he'd like. Now the payoff pitch. Inside, ball four. So what could have been a pop out turns into a walk and a leadoff base runner for the Blue Jays. Walk number three for Bibee. And here comes Jesus Sanchez, veteran outfielder who struck out his first time up. Blue Jays picked him up just before the season started in a trade with Houston. Joey Loperfido going the other way, an outfielder. And there's a chopper to short. Rocchio will throw to first in time for the out. As with that high chopper and a good break by Guerrero, he stays out of the double play and moves up to second as the potential tying run here in the

fourth inning for Toronto. Here's Sean Keyes. Keyes walked his first time up. Former fourth round pick for the Jays. Was having a good season in the minor leagues. And now up for the stretch drive. Left-handed hitter, the pitch to him. It's outside for ball one. He began his year at Double-A, and then when he was promoted to Triple-A, he hit 14 home runs and drove in 46 in only 51 games with Buffalo. Quick throw to second, but not covering was Rocchio, so he makes the catch there, but Bybee really couldn't airmail it out there. With Guerrero off the bag, but Rocchio did not come in behind him and stand on the bag. So just a throw that was caught by Rocchio. 1-0 the count on Keyes. Here's the pitch. Off speed, drops in there on the inside corner for a strike. Don't forget, not much time left now to sign up for MLB's Journey to 30 sweepstakes. It's presented by T-Mobile, your chance to catch a game at every ballpark. Here's the 1-1. Swung on, and that's blooped to the left side, a base hit to left field. Rounding third and scoring is Guerrero on a little flare single off the bat of Keyes, and the Blue Jays have tied this game at one. Well, he didn't get much on it, but enough to get it into the outfield. And Keyes drives in his sixth run since being called up for the minor leagues. And now he's on base with one out in a tie game. Boy, it's got to be frustrating for Bybee. Thought he had Guerrero on the pop out, but the ball was not caught in foul ground. And then Guerrero walks and later scores in the inning. Now Josh Smith, the pitch, and it's down low for a ball. By the way, you want to sign up for Journey to 30, go to MLB.com/Journey to 30 Sweeps. Now, we've heard it in the three games, even during the week in September, some Blue Jays fans have made their way down from Toronto, and they are congregating behind the first base dugout. Here's the 1-0, swung on, and Smith pops it up, foul down the left side, slicing, and beyond the reach of Jose Ramirez, closest to it, Angel Hanau, closest to it, the third baseman. And that one hit the top of the tarp, so no play. Smith walked his first time up. It's been a nice addition since being acquired from the Texas Rangers. This is his 16th game, three home runs, including one last night. Here comes the 1-1 from Bybee. Down low for a ball, 2-1. More cloud cover now and some darker clouds, and there is shower activity in the forecast for later. How much later? We'll see. Hopefully a lot later. On a hot, humid one here in downtown Cleveland, the 2-1 fastball strike on the outside corner. And the count's now 2-2 on Smith. With Keyes at first, one down, 1-1 ball game. Top half of the fourth inning. Ivy's ready. Here's his pitch. Swung on, chopped foul outside of first. And right near the first base coach, Mark Budzinski. Longtime player in the Cleveland minor league system that got a chance to live out that major league dream as a player with the Cubs and Reds. And now a longtime coach here in Toronto, coaching at first base. 2-2 the count. Here's the pitch from Bybee. Waved at and missed, strike three. Wow, is he out in front of a great changeup from Tanner Bybee. So a strikeout of Smith. Two down in the inning. Fourth strikeout for Tanner Bybee. And now Andres Jimenez will step in. He popped to short his first time up. Jimenez, the former Platinum Glove winner with the Guardians as a second baseman, now at short with the Blue Jays.

0: Here's the pitch. He bunts. Bunts it foul up the third base side. Oh, and one the count on Jimenez. One of the great defensive second basemen and also excellent at short. His natural position. He moved over when he got to Cleveland to the other side and ended up winning multiple gold gloves as a second baseman. Here comes the 0-1 from Bibee. Off speed, just missed inside. The Blue Jays people noticing what we saw here in Cleveland when he was here. It's not so much the spectacular plays, but the double plays that are now turned on that middle infield by the Blue Jays and how that helps out your pitching staff. And some of the hard plays that would never go as an error. Quick throw to first, diving back in is Keys just in time. But a play that would never go as an error, but a great defensive play that can change an inning, change a game. And of course the relay throws from the outfield that Jimenez would then fire on home and catch runners at home plate. All of that part of a great defensive resume. Here's the 1-1. On the outside corner for a strike. 1-2 the count on Andrés Jimenez. 1-1 the score. Top half of the fourth. Key game for both teams. The rubber game of this series. Blue Jays trying to win the series outright. Guardians trying to salvage a split of the season series. Now the 1-2 to Jimenez. Fastball up high. 2-2. Yep, it has been work today for Tanner Bibee. He's up to 74 pitches. Bottom line, still only two hits allowed and the one run on the board. And a 1-1 ball game. Jimenez with that slightly open stance from the left side. Here comes the 2-2. Swung on, bounced toward first. Fair ball, snared by Lowe, and he's right on the bag to retire Jimenez. Nice play by Nate Lowe, a gold glover himself. And that retires the side, but the Blue Jays tie it, and we'll head to the bottom of the fourth. Guardians 1, Blue Jays 1 on the Cleveland Clinic Radio Network.
1: 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Your so-called boyfriend says, we got eggs in the fridge. Obviously, when you say breakfast, you mean...

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5: Austin Hedges, the batter, walked his first time up. 1-1 score, bottom of the fourth inning, facing hard-throwing right-hander Jose Soriano. Here's the pitch. And it's another fastball in there for a strike. That good, heavy sinker at 96.

1-1 the count on Hedges. Soriano's had to work through the first three. 68 pitches now. Here's the pitch. Swing and a miss. And it's 1-2 on Hedges. When the Guardians were in Anaheim, the Angels people were saying that for Soriano, part of the constant change and growth for a young pitcher actually isn't using that sinker as much and throwing more four-seamers and more curveballs than he has in the past. The numbers certainly bear that out. The 1-2 swung on, popped him up foul and out of play. That one's off to the right. This year, 28% of his pitches have been sinkers. In the last two seasons, that number was percentage-wise up between 45 and 50%, so a pretty significant drop. The 1-2 swung on, popped up foul and out of play again as Hedges stays alive with two strikes. And in terms of four-seamers, he was only throwing that actually less than 10% of the time the last two seasons. This year that usage up to the 22%, and the idea behind that changed the eye levels a little bit. Here's the 1-2. Swing and a miss. Strike three. Slider got him. Hedges down on strikes. And that is the second strikeout for Jose Soriano. No one has more electrified vehicles than Toyota, including a new lineup of battery electric vehicles. The longer range BZ, the all-new BZ Woodland SUV, and also the powerfully quick CHR crossover. 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First pitch swinging, it's Brian Rocchio who taps one to the second baseman Clement, who throws him out at first. Two quick outs now for Soriano. Back to the top of the lineup, Stephen Kwan. Kwan 1-for-2 with a single back in the first inning, leading off yet another game, or at least the first inning, with a base hit. Enbridge Gas Ohio wants to remind you, whether you're an individual or a contractor, state law requires that you call 811 before you dig to have underground utilities marked. Kwan takes a pitch on the outside corner for strike one. Soriano right back with the 0-1 delivery. Swung on, fouled back into the net. Quickly, it's 0-2 on Kwan. Guardians 1, Blue Jays 1. After a couple of lopsided games, the first two games in this series, 6-1 Cleveland Tuesday night, 11-0 Jays last night. Here's the 0-2, down low, 1-2 on Kwan. Stephen Kwan still in that torrid stretch. Since July 1st, his on-base percentage, .454. I mean, almost half the time he's on base for 2 months. That's tops in baseball. Here's the 1-2, swung on, looped foul and out of play. We will do it again on 1-2 to Stephen Kwan. Soriano with a nice rhythm going here in the bottom of the fourth. His 1-2, swung on, line drive, base hit center field. Kwan does it again. Another two-hit game, and we're only in the fourth inning, so he's just getting started. Two-out base runner for the Guardians. Chase DeLauder will step in. A double and a ground out in two trips. Slightly open stance. Here's the pitch. Fastball, outside, ball one. Outfield playing DeLauder pretty much straight away, which is how he hits. Here's the 1-0, low and in, 2-0. And Chase continuing this latter stages of the season when you would think he'd be slowing down a little bit the way to that first major league season. And a lot more games than he's ever played in a season. But that hasn't been the case at all. Here's the 2-0. Breaking ball, down low, ball three. And he acknowledged it. He said, look, until you go through it,

0: hard to describe just the mental and physical toll that that long baseball season can take. But he says now teams in the race, you don't even think about it. The 3-0 on the outside corner, 3-1. And this is what you play for. He said those expectations are there in spring training, that it's almost a given that the Guardians are playing meaningful games in September. Now the 3-1 swung on, and he lines it to left, but hanging up there for Sanchez, who makes the catch. And the Guardians are retired in the fourth. Four complete. Tied at one. Guardians and Blue Jays in downtown Cleveland.
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0: Your score as we head to the fifth inning, and Ernie Clement leads things off for the Blue Jays, facing Tanner Bibee. Here's the pitch, and it's low and outside for ball one. Clement struck out his first time up. Came in hitting 275 on the year. Here's the 1-0, and that's in there for a strike. We're talking.
5: Call strike, batter's challenging. Oh, I guess we're not coming through.
0: Oh, I think he is. He was coming through to us. That's home plate umpire Eric Backus on the challenge. And it's a ball. So an overturn. 2-0 the count on Clement. When we're talking about Chase DeLauder battling through that rookie season, playing more games than he ever has. Here comes the 2-0 pitch. Up and in for ball three. Ernie Clement was saying in his locker yesterday, he's played a ton of baseball in the last calendar year between that long postseason run, and then he was involved in the WBC this spring. Here's the 3-0. Down low, ball four, and Clement works a walk to open the fifth inning. And Ernie said, look, when you get to September and your team's in it, you don't even feel it, but there have been times this year where he certainly has noticed the amount of games that he's played over the last calendar year because of the success that the Blue Jays had a year ago in postseason. Brandon Valenzuela will step in. The catcher, number nine hitter, the pitch to him, shows bunt, pulls the bat back, takes it outside for ball one. Guardians and the Blue Jays. They are tied at one here in the fifth inning. Clement, the base runner at first. Valenzuela, the switch hitter, in from the left side. Here's the 1-0, swinging away this time, and he takes a strike on the outside corner as no bunt was shown.

Valenzuela, originally signed by the Padres out of Mexico. Blue Jays picked him up last offseason. Now the 1-1 pitch. That's on the outside corner for a strike. Did he call for a challenge? I guess not. Well, it looked like he wanted to, Valenzuela talking about, but even though he lifted that hand near the helmet, did not ask for a challenge. So it's 1-2 on Brandon Valenzuela. Here comes Bybee's pitch after the long set. It's on its way, and it's up high for a ball. Missed with the hard stuff. 2-2 the count. Top of the lineup, Brett Bateman waits on deck. And again, as our game has gone along, the skies continue to darken here in downtown Cleveland. The 2-2 swung on, looped foul, out of play, third base side. Do it again on 2-2 to Valenzuela. 1-1 your score. Top half of the fifth inning. Guardians and Blue Jays wrapping up their series here today. Then the Tigers come in tomorrow. The 2-2. Called strike three on the inside corner. And this time Valenzuela challenges. And we'll see how this goes. Called a strike. And it's a ball as it missed just inside. So a good challenge by Valenzuela keeps his at-bat going. With Clement at first base and nobody out in the top half of the fifth inning. So a payoff pitch for Tanner Bybee. Here it comes. Breaking ball high and outside. Ball four. Back-to-back walks open the inning. And that's five for Tanner Bybee. And that is not part of his game. Normally stays away from the walks for the most part, but today, not so. And now top of the lineup, Brett Bateman will be the batter, and here comes pitching coach Carl Willis. Rest of the infielders coming in as Bybee has established a new season high for walks in a game and tied his career high. That's been said a couple of times, but again, he is not a pitcher who walks many. So a mound meeting. And gives us some time for an injury report presented by Elk & Elk. If an auto accident or medical malpractice caused you injury, call 1-800-ELK-OHIO. Slade Ciccone still on the injured list, but pitched for Columbus on Sunday and visiting with Slade earlier today. Said he feels great, ready to go, and he's just waiting to see what's next now. As he is close, certainly, to returning. Also on the injured list, Reese Hoskins with that lower back issue and Sean Armstrong with the calf injury. Meanwhile, out in the bullpen, Tim Herron and Colin Holderman have begun to throw for the Guardians. Bateman steps in. Infield in at the corners. Ivy checks the runner at second. Here's the pitch. Bateman bunts. High in the air, third base side, near the line. Grabbed by Bybee. Throws to first. Safe at first is Bateman with a bunt base hit. And the key was that bunt bounced high in the air right in front of home plate. And then Bybee had to go all the way to the third base line to wait for it to come down, catch it, and then make a throw. No chance with Bateman running. He's aboard with a bunt single, and the bases are now loaded for the Blue Jays. And up to the plate, Nathan Lucas. Today, 0-2. Infield at double play depth. Here's the pitch. Swing and a miss, strike one. And man, could Tanner Bybee use a strikeout right here. Lucas, the former Cleveland farmhand, never made it to the major leagues with Cleveland. Here comes the 0-1. Swung on and he drives it to right center field. That's a base hit, maybe more, near the gap. One run is in, that's Clement. Right behind him, the catcher Valenzuela. Into second with a two-run double is Nathan Lucas. And the Blue Jays are now in front by a score of 3-1. Bateman advances to third on the play.

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0: Big spot here for Colin Holderman, with the Guardians trailing by a score of 3-1. The right-hander has come on with Blue Jays base runners at second and third. Nobody out here in the fifth inning as the Jays look for the big inning, and he's on to face Vlad Guerrero, who had the huge night last night with a season high of 5 runs batted in. And he's up there now with Bateman at third, Lucas at second. Infield in for the Guardians. Here's the pitch, and it's swung on and chopped foul at home plate. Holderman, the hard-throwing righty with that nasty sinker in the mid to upper 90s. Mixes in a slider as well. And he's been busy for the Guardians. This is his 54th appearance. Guerrero, a strikeout and a walk this afternoon. Here's Holderman's pitch. Down low for a ball. That'll even it up at 1-1. Blue Jays have just taken the lead on the Lucas two-run double. After back-to-back walks open the inning by Ernie Clement and Brandon Valenzuela. The 1-1. Just missed, maybe a little bit low. 2-1 the count on Guerrero. Now Holderman's ready. And the right-hander with the 2-1. Swung on, and there's a high fly ball to right. Deep enough. Under it is DeLauder. He makes the catch shy of the track. Tagging, heading for home, and scoring is Bateman. Advancing to third on the play is Lucas. Guerrero gets the job done with a sacrifice fly, and it is 4-1 Toronto. So one away for Jesus Sanchez, with another potential run down at third base with less than two down. Sanchez 0-2 with a strikeout and a ground out. Infield remains in for the Guardians. Holderman delivers, and it's outside for ball one. Holderman this year had inherited 24 base runners, 4 had scored, so add another to that total, but a good percentage for him. Here's the 1-0, swing and a miss. 1-1 the count, and the bullpen as a whole for Cleveland, only about 26% of the inherited base runners score, which was third lowest in the league.

Here's the pitch. Sanchez taps it foul at home plate. And it's 1-2 on Jesus Sanchez. The former Marlin. Also a Houston Astro, but his big years came with Miami, including an 18-homer, 64 RBI season back in 24. Here's the 1-2. Outside with a fastball. 2-2 the count. Guardians trailing 4-1 here in the fifth. Blue Jays have chased the starter, Tanner Bibee. The 2-2 swung on, and there's a high fly ball, shallow center. Quan broke back. Now he's charging in. He dives, and he can't make the catch. It falls just beyond his glove, and that will allow Lucas to score from third on the bloop single off the bat of Sanchez, who took the full swing, and Quan initially broke back, and he could not recover. Boy, had he been able to get the good, clean break, he probably catches that ball, but that first step was back, and as a result, the ball dropped, and it is now 5-1 Toronto. Sanchez has been lifted for a pinch runner. Miles Straw on to pinch run. And he'll stay in the game in the outfield. Sean Keyes, the batter. Here's the pitch from Holderman. And it's down low for ball one. Keyes has walked and singled in two trips. So a tough inning here for the Guardians. A pair of walks set the table. And now four runs are in. Next pitch is down low for a ball. 2-0 the count on Keyes. Straw off the bag at first. Always a stolen base threat. Here's the pitch. Swung on, lifted foul, and out of play. Upper deck on the third base side. 2-1 on the DH today for Toronto. Rookie first baseman by trade. Saw him in there at first at the tail end of the game last night. The pitch to him. Outside for a ball, and it's 3-1. Tanner Bibee had a tough time working ahead consistently today, and the five walks a season high. And Holderman's fallen behind some hitters too. Now the 3-1 delivery. There goes Straw, and the pitch is swung on. Bounce to the second baseman, Bazzana. Bobbles it, picks it up, has no play. An error on the second baseman, Travis Bazzana, coming in on a sure out at first base. But as he came in, he went to field it. Bobbled it, dropped it, and had no play at first. Keyes is aboard on an error. And some defensive letdowns here for the Guardians in the fifth inning have contributed to this big inning for Toronto. And it's another visit to the mound by pitching coach Carl Willis. As the Guardians, after a rough one last night, losing 11-0, are going through it here in the fifth inning this afternoon. Fans, don't forget, in September, Ford and your Northeast Ohio Ford dealers will double the difference by matching public donations to local food banks up to $300,000. Support your local food bank at givedouble.org. Josh Smith will step in. Smith, a walk and a strikeout. Here's the pitch, and it's outside and low for ball one. Craig Yoho, a right-hander, warming up in the Guardians' pen. Here comes the 1-0, way outside for a ball, 2-0 the count. Holderman facing his fourth batter in the inning. Work out of it here with one out.

0: Here's the pitch, and it's on the inside corner for a strike. Straw, the base runner, at second. Keys on at first. Here's the pitch. Strike called on the outside corner, and Smith wants to challenge. And the Blue Jays have been solid on their challenges today. And that was indeed a ball outside.
1: Get the ball.
0: So the count goes from 2-2 initially to 3-1 for Smith. The 3-1 pitch on the outside corner for a strike, 3-2. Now the payoff pitch from Holderman to Smith. Swung on, laced foul down the left side. Count now full, 3-2. Hook is closed on Bybee, Guardian starter. 4 innings, plus 4 batters here in the fifth. He allowed 5 runs, all earned on only 4 hits, but the 5 walks hurt, and 4 strikeouts today for Bybee. Here's the 3-2. Nope. Holderman steps off, takes a look at second, but no throw. It's Miles Straw out there at second base. Came on to pinch run for Jesus Sanchez. After Sanchez had singled, next pitch, swung on, fouled away off to that third base side, and out of play. Blue Jays hitters, they've spoiled a lot of pitches today from Guardians pitchers, whether it was Bybee or now Holderman. And we'll have another 3-2 pitch to Josh Smith. Here it comes. Down low, ball 4. So another walk in the inning. 3rd in the inning by Guardians pitching. That loads him up. 1 down in the inning. Here comes Stephen Vogt again. He will go back to his bullpen with right-hander Craig Yoho. He's been warming. And it's another Spartan Storm Shield call to the bullpen. Your score in the top half of the fifth, 5-1. The Blue Jays over the Guardians. More after this.
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5: 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Right-hander Craig Yoho on the pitch for the Guardians. Overall this season between Milwaukee and Cleveland, his 27th appearance, 2-1. With an earned run average of 4.60. He will face Andrés Giménez with the bases loaded for the Blue Jays. Only 1 out in the fifth. 5-1 Toronto, and Giménez takes a pitch outside for ball 1. Yoho with that really good changeup. And it'll mix in the fastball and

0: cutter. Here comes the 1-0 from Yoho. Off speed on the inside corner for a strike. Yoho picked up just prior to the trade deadline from the Brewers. Bo Naylor going the other way. One of those going the other way. Here's the 1-1. Swung on and tapper right at home plate. Foul. And it's 1-2 on Andrés Giménez. So far today, 0-2. Four runs in the inning for the Blue Jays. And they have Miles Straw at third, Sean Keyes at second, Josh Smith, the base runner, at first. Here comes the 1-2. Waved at and missed. Strike three. Got him to chase upstairs, the hard stuff. And Giménez is down on strikes. So Yoho with a big strikeout to get his appearance started. And now Ernie Clement will bat for the second time in the inning. He led it off with a walk and later came around to score. Here's Yoho's pitch. Low and outside for a ball. Clement and Brandon Valenzuela, the on-deck hitter, they walked. And Brett Bateman, with a bunt, reached safely, an infield single. Here's the 1-0. Swung on, popped it up to the second baseman, Bizana, drifting into the outfield grass. He makes the catch, and the side is retired. But not before the Blue Jays score four, and we head to the bottom of the fifth. It is 5-1, Toronto over the Guardians.
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0: Jose Soriano now working with a 5-1 lead. Bottom of the fifth facing Jose Ramirez, and his pitch is outside for ball one. Soriano's allowed that one run on five hits. Guardians have made him work. His pitch counts up. The 1-0. Breaking ball on the inside corner. Strike two. He's at 85 pitches now. And the Blue Jays have lefty Mason Fluharty loosening in the pen behind him. Here's the 1-1. Swung on, ripped to first. And on the short hop, snared by Guerrero. Flips to Soriano, and he got there ahead of Ramirez. What a play by Guerrero and the pitcher Soriano. Ramirez always busting it down the line. And he made it close, but Guerrero with a fine play just to stop that ball from getting into the outfield. And then Soriano, knowing who was running, he got over there just ahead of Ramirez for the out.

Jays, they are playing better defense than the Guardians have today. And that's been a big factor here so far, both in the Blue Jays scoring runs and now snuffing out a potential leadoff base runner for Cleveland here in the fifth. Joe Adell, the batter. Adell has popped out and walked, and he scored the lone Guardians run in the third. Here's the pitch. And Adell takes it on the inside corner, strike one. Soriano with the 0-1 pitch. Down low for a ball. 1-1 the count. Guardians trailing by that 5-1 score in a series that's even up at one win apiece. But again, it's a big game with a lot of different implications. Here's the 1-1. Swung out and missed. 1-2 the count. A win for the Jays. They win the season series. Game and tiebreaker that goes along with that should it come into play at the end of the season. And these two teams only separated by a game and a half in that wild card chase. Guardians have the spot right now, the third and final spot. The 1-2. Swung out, broken bat roller to third, hits the bag. Grabbed by Smith, throws to first, not in time. Safe at first base is Adell with an infield single. Smith did well to get that close at first base, but not in time. Let's pause 10 seconds. 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Brian Motze at command center. Nathan Lowe at the plate. And Nathaniel Lowe fouls off the first pitch for strike one. Guardians trailing 5-1. They had taken the lead in this game in the third inning on Angel Henao's RBI single. As Jose Soriano delivers the 0-1. Swung on, line to left. Straw is there, and he makes the catch. Well, Straw now out there and left defensively after pinch running in the top half of the inning. Two down, Adell back to first. And Angel Henao will bat. Blue Jays came back to tie it in the fourth. And then a big four-run top half of the fifth inning has put them in front. Henao 1-for-2 with that RBI single to center. His last time in the third inning. Switch hitter left side. Here's Soriano's pitch. And it's down low for ball one. Now the 1-0 from Soriano. Swing and a miss. 1-1 the count. Now the 1-1 to Henao. Breaking ball high and outside. 2-1 the count. The rookie infielder playing third base today. And again, he has bounced between third, short, and second in his time here in the big leagues. The 2-1 swung on, and there's a chopper foul up the first base side off his foot. Foul ball. Ball stayed in play down the line, but he fouled it off his foot initially. 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There comes the 2-2 from Soriano. Down low for ball three. Slider that time. That's as nasty as the sinker that he throws. He's held the Guardians to a run on six hits, but Cleveland had opportunities early. Second and third, nobody out in the first inning, could not score. Here's the 3-2. Outside, ball four. And now draws a walk, keeping

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0: The new pitcher for the Blue Jays is left-hander Mason Fluharty. Fluharty, his 74th appearance. He's 5-1, an ERA of 3.44. And he will face the pinch hitter, right-handed batting David Fry. Fry, recently returning from a stint at Columbus, hitting 190 on the season. 2-for-21 as a pinch hitter this year. And he's up there now with Joe Adell at second base. Two down, bottom of the fifth. Here's the pitch. And it's inside for ball one. It's 5-1 Blue Jays. Guardians trying to chip away here as they get into that Blue Jays bullpen. Starter Jose Soriano unable to go five. Here's the 1-0. Fastball strike on the inside corner. 1-1 the count on Fry. He has labored against the left-handed pitchers this year. Hitting righties much better. Here comes the 1-1. Swung on, popped it up foul. This one comes straight back and out of play. Fry batting just 163 against left-handed pitching. Fluharty obviously strong against left-handed hitters, facing a righty now in Fry. Now the 1-2. Swung on, drilled down the left field line. Foul off the netting down the line. Fry gave it a ride, but foul. And we'll do it again on 1-2. David Fry. Hope to see you here tomorrow. Guardians start a four-game series with the Tigers. Day-night doubleheader. Game one at 2:10. Nightcap at 7:15. So a couple of opportunities to see the Guardians tomorrow against the Tigers. Now the 1-2 from Mason Fluharty. Down low. Good stop on a pitch in the dirt by the catcher Valenzuela. Joe Adell out there at second base. Two down in the inning. Guardians trailing 5-1. Sunshine breaking through again here in downtown Cleveland. Now the 2-2. Just missed high and outside for ball three. Our pitchers on both teams today struggling with command. Fry has worked the count full. Here's the payoff pitch. Outside, ball four. So now they're loaded up with Austin Hedges stepping to the plate. And Pete Walker, the pitching coach, goes out to the mound to have a chat with Fluharty. And Daniel Schneider.

is going to pinch run for Fry at first base. And then he'll stay in at second for Bezzana. As the Guardians have another tremendous scoring opportunity here. And again, they got the one run back in the third inning, but missed some great opportunities in the first, second, and third innings for that matter. Now base is loaded for Austin Hedges. A walk and a strikeout for Hedges, who's had a strong season offensively, trying to come up big here in a huge spot. Here comes Fluharty's pitch. Outside and high for ball one. That's been one of the keys to the success for Hedges this year. He has laid off a lot more pitches outside the strike zone. A little more selective. Here's the 1-0. Inside, ball two. Not even close. So Fluharty laboring with his command since coming on. He walked the pinch hitter, David Fry. Now 2-0 on Hedges. The lefty delivers. There's a strike on the inside corner. Cutter that time at 89. Count now 2-1 on Austin Hedges. Right-handed hitter with that open stance. The 2-1 pitch. Fastball in there. Strike two called. Another cutter. 2-2 the count on Hedges. Fluharty from the stretch. The 2-2 pitch. Down low. Ball three. So the count is full on Hedges with the bases loaded. Two outs here in the bottom of the fifth. Guardians down by four. And Fluharty's ready. Here's his payoff pitch. Swung on, line drive, base hit in the left center. Two runs will score. Adela Cross right behind him and out. And Hedges comes through. A two-out, two-run, bases-loaded single for Austin Hedges. And the Guardians chip away. It's now Toronto 5, Cleveland 3. Boy, and there it was, a patient at-bat for Hedges. He worked the count full, made Fluharty throw strikes, and then a liner just past the shortstop that gets in the left center for the two-run single. Out of the plate, Brian Rocchio. First and second, two outs. Switch hitter, right side. Here's Fluharty's pitch. And it's in there for a strike, one with the breaking ball that time. Hedges now with 23 runs batted in on the season after that two-run single. Right-hander Spencer Miles starts to throw for Toronto. We saw him in a starting role in the series opener on Tuesday night. Here comes the 0-1 to Brian Rocchio. Swing and a miss. Tied him up with a cutter in tight. Quickly 0-2 on Rocchio, who has grounded out twice. By pre-All-Star break, Brian Rocchio was a terror with men in scoring position. Off to a really strong start, but has slowed considerably since then. Here's the 0-2. It's bounced in there, pops free on Valenzuela, and that will allow the base runner at second, Schneeman, to advance to third. Wild pitch. Holding at first was Hedges. So now it's runners on the corners with two down and a 1-2 count on Rocchio. 5-3, Cleveland trailing here in the fifth. Set by Fluharty. Now the 1-2. Swung on, bounced foul past the third base bag.

0: do it again on 1-2 to Brian Rocchio. 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Here's the 1-2 pitch. Swung on, foul tip, hung on to by Valenzuela, strike three. Guardians score twice. We head to the sixth. Toronto 5, Cleveland 3.
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0: Crazy one here in Cleveland, the finale, and the Blue Jays up 5-3. Greg Yoho to Brandon Valenzuela, and he gets it in there, a strike. Daniel Schneeman in the ballgame, now playing second base. And for Greg Yoho, his second inning of work. Now the pitch from Yoho is swung on, pounded foul right side, in and out of the dugout where the Blue Jays are housed. And the count now 0-2. Five runs on just five hits for the Blue Jays. Three runs, seven hits for Cleveland. Cleveland has stranded nine. And Blue Jays have taken advantage of six walks. The pitch. Swing and a high chopper off the plate. Charged at second. Schneeman gloves, gets rid of it in a hurry. And that is well done. The beauty of Daniel Schneeman and why he was a valuable addition from Columbus is that you can play him anywhere defensively, and he shines defensively. Here's the top of the order, Brett Bateman. He is in the sixth inning, batting for the fourth time. 2-for-3, couple of singles, takes a strike. Tanner Bibee started. He went four innings. He only allowed four hits, but he walked five, and three of those came around to score. Tanner gives up five runs in the four innings. Colin Holderman, one-third of a scoreless inning, and now Craig Yoho. And he's retired three batters. The pitch swung on a little looping liner that'll get down into left center for a base hit. So Bateman with a three-hit game. And you can see why they compare him to Stephen Kwan. A leadoff hitter, small in stature, but an on-base machine and a gold glove caliber defender. And a base stealer. So it's 5-3. Toronto up in the sixth with one out, one on. Nathan Lucas, two-run double in three at-bats, and he takes inside corner a strike. Tom Hamilton back with you, along with Jim Rosenhaus, Brian Motze. Cloud cover has left us.

0: And now a sun-drenched Thursday on the lakefront. The 0-1 pitch. And he missed down and in. 1-1. Right now, Houston's beating up the White Sox 6-2. They're in the fourth inning in Texas. That's the only other game going on as we speak. White Sox starting pitching is starting to struggle a bit as Yoho's pitch is waved at. And they count 1-2. And I think people thought if the White Sox had an Achilles heel, it might be their starters, but you didn't think it'd be the guy they traded for, Luis Castillo. He's given up 6 runs today in 3 innings of work. So that's your out-of-town scoreboard brought to you by your Northeast Ohio Ford dealers. Cleveland, 3 games in back of the White Sox. So if they can rally, they could be 2 games back. The pitch swung on, pulled foul right side. We'll do it again at 1-2. Detroit for the day-night doubleheader tomorrow, 2:10 and 7:15. Night game Saturday, day game Sunday. Then a day game Labor Day in Baltimore. 3 in Baltimore. And then next weekend in Minneapolis. Now the 1-2 is swung on, and this is hit to deep center and back, making an over-the-shoulder catch as Stephen Kwan fires it back in quickly, and Bateman will scamper back to first, 2 down. Lucas has swung the bat very well in this series. So 2 down, runner still at first for Vlad Guerrero. 5 RBIs last night, sac fly today, and another pitching change. We'll be right back.
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0: Matt Festa's coming on to pitch now for Cleveland. Matt Festa's been on a roll in his last 15 appearances. He's given up 2 runs. That's a 0.59 ERA. The right-hander replacing the right-hander, Craig Yoho, but manager Stephen Vogt must like this right-handed matchup better. Vlad Guerrero, the batter, has struck out, walked, and a sac fly. 5-3 Jays, runner on, 2 down, and the pitch in there, strike, snap throw to first, and back with a dive is Bateman. Hedges throwing from his knees. He loves that back pick, and he's so accurate with that throw. Festa the high hold and pitch. And it swung on a chopper to second. Schneeman, gloves, sets, throws. And a good job by Matt Festa and Craig Yoho. And Cleveland's bullpen has quieted this Toronto offense. Blue Jays still lead it by a score 5-3. We'll go to the bottom half of inning.

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0: Stephen Kwan steps in and Mason Fluharty misses for ball one. Top of the order, left on left. 5-3 Jays, bottom of the sixth. The pitch. Kwan looks at a breaking ball strike. Jose Soriano did not pitch long enough to get the win if Toronto wins. He went 4 2/3, giving up 3 runs on 6 hits. Second inning of work for the lefty Fluharty. And the pitch waved at in the count 1-2. Fluharty played in Lynchburg. Went to college at Liberty University. Left-hander, he throws across the body with that back partially toward the hitter. He fires, and he straightened up Kwan, 2-2. Dollar Bank, the proud banking partner of the Guardians, 28 locations in Northeast Ohio, ready to provide solutions to help get you there. Now the 2-2. Fouled back by Kwan. The air show this weekend, as always, Labor Day weekend, which it's hard to believe it's Labor Day weekend. They have to be very careful just how close they are to the park when there's a day game. Just from a safety standpoint. 2-2. Again, Kwan fouling it off. Fluharty doesn't throw that hard, but he's very good at locating. Got it in on the thumbs of Kwan. Still 2-2. Stephen Kwan, couple of singles today. Trying to get it going. As Cleveland's down a pair, the pitch. And he pops one up foul. This should be playable. Third base side. And the third baseman, Smith, makes the catch. Josh Smith retires Kwan on the foul out. Here's Chase DeLauder. 1-for-3 with a double. The Detroit Tigers have been in Minnesota, but they're off today, so they're likely golfing somewhere in the Cleveland area. Left on left once again, the pitch, and it's down at the knees, a called strike. Day-night doubleheader with the Tigers, final series of the year with the two clubs. Tomorrow, Cleveland's just dominated Detroit again this year. Now the 0-1, and it's fouled at the plate, 0-2. Cleveland's actually out-hit Toronto 7-6. Both clubs have taken advantage of walks today. Now the 0-2.

0: Down low, 1-2. Only 22 games left now after today. And both managers managing like it. This has been managed like a playoff spot is on the line. The 1-2 delivery. Swing and a foul at the plate. And you have to at this point, especially with the logjam. It'd be different if you were sitting here either in first place today by 6-7 games, or if you were the third wild card team and you had a 5-6 game lead. Not now. Not the way everybody is jammed up. Again, the 1-2 delivery. And it's swung on, hit in the air, shallow center. Bateman in and out as Jimenez, the shortstop, retires DeLauder. Two down for Jose Ramirez. And we'll have another pitching change. Well, Toronto Blue Jays manager John Schneider, who's done such a great job for Mark Shapiro and Ross Atkins. He said once September got here, because of how we played, we have to play every game this month like it's a playoff game, and he's managing like it. We've got a pitching change here with the bases empty, two down in the sixth. Blue Jays up 5-3.
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0: Spencer Miles, a right-hander, a hard-throwing rookie. Second appearance this series. Started the game Tuesday night. He'll come on with two down. Jose Ramirez batting left-handed. Looks at a breaking ball strike. Miles shut out Cleveland going the first inning Tuesday night. Jose got a single off of him. Mid-90s fastball, sinker, curve, slider. Down the wind and the 0-1 down and in. 5-3 Toronto, bottom of the sixth. Two outs, nobody on. Boy, what a great Rule 5 pick. Miles was from San Francisco. The pitch in tight, called a strike. Ramirez didn't think so. Miles, who has to be on the roster all year, well, he's earned it. 2.88 ERA in 43 games. Said it Tuesday night. How did the Giants not protect this guy? The 1-2. Swung on a broken bat flare to third. Charging and trying to catch it was Smith. He never did. But it bounced in fair territory and then kicked into foul territory before the bag at third. Boy, Smith almost got so aggressive that he tried to play it on the bounce. And had he done that, it would have been a fair ball. And Blue

0: on a break, and that ball bounced foul. Once it landed fair, but kicked foul before it got to the bag at third. Ramirez, a new bat, down to the count 1-2. You wonder why Spencer Miles was left unprotected? Well, the explanation may be why the Giants are 58-82. You can't make those kind of decisions with a young kid like this. I mean, the Giants need all the help they can, and how they let this guy get away and get away to the American League champions. Now the 1-2. Breaking ball got him swinging. So Ramirez strikes out, and the beat goes on. Cleveland is trying to claw their way back after trailing 5-1. They're down 5-3 after 6.
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0: Matt Festa got the final out in the sixth. He'll work the seventh. It's still 5-3 Toronto. And leading off, taking a pitch down low, Miles Straw. He's the cleanup hitter now. He came on to pinch run in the fifth. Stayed in the game and left. Batting .232, the pitch. And he rips one foul upstairs, first base side. 1-1 the count. When you've got rust to bust, use PB Blaster. Cleveland original since 1957. PB Blaster, always working like a pro. Hear the air show as they practice overhead. The pitch, and it's a breaking ball strike. 1-2 the count. Have to go back a ways, but back when we were the Cleveland Indians playing at Municipal Stadium, the pitch. Up and in, 2-2. The air show was practicing with the Seattle Mariners in town, and Randy Johnson was just starting to kind of get his footing in the major leagues with the Mariners. Now the 2-2, and it just missed low and outside, full count. And if you remember, Randy Johnson could be a little temperamental in his early days. He was just trying to harness all that great talent, throw strikes. Nolan Ryan was such an asset in his development. The pitch in the dirt. Miles Straw draws a walk, and he may be out trying to steal a base now. That's 7 walks by Cleveland pitching. And Miles Straw, 7-for-8 in the stolen base department, heads to first. With Sean Keyes at the plate, 1-for-2, an RBI single, left-handed batter. And back in the early 90s, neither Seattle nor Cleveland was a playoff contender. There's the strike. And Randy Johnson was working out of the set position

0: with a runner on base. Quick throw to first, and the ball got away from Lowe. Goes into foul ground near the grandstand area. Miles Straw to second. We'll see who they charge the error on. Throw is low, but you want the throw low so you can catch and tag. But in that ballgame, Johnson from a set position, and suddenly the Jets flew overhead, and it felt like they flew into the ballpark. That's how close it felt. Now the 0-1, and it's high, 1-1. And it startled Randy Johnson so much that it literally knocked him off the mound. He staggered off the mound when the Jets flew by, and he got charged with a balk. And he was furious. The 1-1 swung on, fouled back, 1-2 the count. Those are the early years of Randy Johnson, and I don't think anybody realized at that time just how incredibly dominant he would become, and now a Major League Baseball Hall of Famer enshrined in Cooperstown. Here's the 1-2 to Keys. And it is swung on, fouled back. We'll do it again at 1-2. Sean Keys out of Bucknell University, where he graduated with his degree in mechanical engineering. You don't go to Bucknell because of the baseball program. You go there because of the degree. That pitch outside, ball 2-2. But here he is with the degree, and he's in the big leagues. Fourth round pick by Toronto 2 years ago. And proof again, if you're good enough, it doesn't matter where you're playing. The scouts will find you. Now the 2-2. Swing and a miss. Tied him up inside with a good hard slider. Keys is strikeout victim number one for Matt Festa. That's a big one because of his throwing error, putting Miles Straw at second. Keys not able to get him over to third. One down, seventh inning, 5-3 Toronto. Here's Josh Smith, a strikeout, two walks. The pitch. Swing and a miss, strike one. Festa, the high hold, the look back at second, the delivery, and he painted the outside corner for strike two. 94 miles per hour from Matt Festa. Josh Smith, he played at LSU. In fact, he was born, raised, and still lives in Baton Rouge, the home of LSU. The 0-2, and before it's made a turn, but no throw. LSU is now the home of the head football coach, Lane Kiffin, as the LSU Tigers are trying to convince Lawrence Taylor that he too could become a Tiger with college eligibility. They'll just go to another judge in Louisiana that says, yeah, I'm a Tiger fan. You betcha. You get your injunction or your stay, whatever you need. NCAA rules mean nothing when it comes to the LSU Tiger football program and a few others in the college game that are making a mockery out of what college sports is supposed to mean. Now the 0-2 pitch to Josh Smith. And he got him swinging on a fastball away. Festa strikes out his second. That'll bring up Andres Jimenez, who's 0-3. Runner at second, two down. We'll have another pitching change. If the over-under for pitching changes in the middle of an inning combined between the two managers today was a dozen, hope you bet the over. It's the seventh. It's 5-3, Toronto.
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0: like all these pitching changes. We get to watch the Blue Angels during the timeout as they continue to rehearse overhead. Incredible. You can be that great of a pilot and do what they're doing. Two down, 5-3, Jays. A runner at second. Andres Jimenez facing Tim Herron. Left on left, pitches wide, ball one. Tim Herron, a 3.14 ERA. This being appearance number 59. 15 holds. He delivers a strike. 1-1 the count to his former teammate. Now the 1-1 delivery. Swing and a foul tip into the catcher's mitt. 1-2. You watch the Blue Angels. There's a formation of three jets above us. Not sure how close they actually are. From here, it looks like they're almost touching each other's wings. How can you be that precise? I mean, just one minor mistake, and it's tragedy.
1: And Tom, you mentioned they're practicing today. They have to practice perfectly. They can't just practice and then hope it goes well for the show.
0: Yeah, no such thing as an off day. Incredible. Now the 1-2 pitch. Down and away, 2-2. Incredible. Meanwhile, people fishing on Lake Erie have to wonder, am I over my limit? Are they coming after me? The pitch swung on. Tapper to the mound as he shattered his bat. Herron runs to first. The underhand toss with Jimenez carrying part of the bat with him. Stretch time at the corner. Carnegie in Ontario. Toronto 5, Cleveland 3 in the Cleveland Clinic Radio Network. Swung on. Here's a high fly ball. Launched to right field. Home run, Jose Ramirez.
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3: Spencer Miles. He got the final out in the sixth. The right-hander will now face Joe Adell, Nathaniel Lowe, Angel Hanau. Middle of the order, Cleveland down a pair. Adell, one for two, a single, a walk, two runs scored, takes a strike. Cleveland actually led this game 1-0 after three on an Angel Hanau RBI single. Angel, or I should say the Blue Jays, tied it, thinking of the Blue Angels. That pitch swung on a weak chopper to third. Charged there by Smith. He gloves and throws out Adell. One down. Blue Angels, you can hear them above the ballpark still practicing. I think they can get this close to the ballpark during a day game. Yes, they can. Sean Keyes tied the game with an RBI single in the fourth. Then Toronto sent 10 men to the plate in the fifth. The pitch. Nathaniel Lowe takes inside a ball. Toronto took advantage of three walks in the fifth. Nathaniel Lucas had a two-run double. Vlad Guerrero, sack fly. Jesus Sanchez, RBI single, as Lowe takes ball two. That made it 5-1, fifth inning, in favor of the Jays. Austin Hedges got a big two-out, two-run single in the fifth to get Cleveland back in it. The pitch to Lowe, and he takes ball. No! Late called strike, top of the zone. 2-1 the count. Lowe, one for three, a single. We haven't even seen their best Louis Varland this series out of the pen. The pitch is high, 3-1. I bet we see him today. Varland has 31 saves, one blown save. Still not sure why Minnesota traded him a year ago. Well, Miles, after that thunderous flyover, said, you know what, I'm stepping out. Is it a pitch clock violation? No. Home plate umpire Eric Backus said, you know what, none of us can focus after that. We'll wave off the pitch clock violation. You know what? What a great move by Eric Backus. That's common sense. The pitch swung on and missed, full count. That's where an umpire says, I don't care what the rule book is. Nobody wrote this rule thinking about the Blue Angels being 10 feet above the ballpark. Well done by Eric Backus. Now the payoff pitch from Spencer Miles. And it's hit on a line to left, but right at Straw. Two down. Seventh inning, Cleveland's down a pair. Nobody on for Angel Hanau. RBI single and a walk. He'll bat left-handed, switch hitter at third. $18,186 on hand. Another hot, steamy day in Northeast Ohio. The pitch, and it's way outside, a hanging curveball. Marathon knows you fans are the true co-pilot of any team, unless you're the Blue Angels. Marathon is here to keep you and your team fueled all season long. Marathon, driven together. The pitch, and it's a breaking ball strike, 1-1.
4: No co-pilots needed up there?
3: Hope not. Miles, that very abbreviated wind and delivery. And he pumped one in there, a called strike at 97 miles per hour. 1-2 the count. Talked about Miles the other night when he started. Coming back from Tommy John surgery after being out all of last year. Now the 1-2. Down in the dirt, 2-2. Miles out of the University of Missouri. He's got a teammate that was a pretty good pitcher at Mizzou. Future Hall of Famer, Max Scherzer.

0: Now the 2-2 pitch. Swung on, banged up the middle behind second. Jimenez, the shortstop, will throw off Hanau. Seven in the books with the Jays still up 5-3 on the Cleveland Clinic Radio Network.
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0: Eighth inning, 5-3, Toronto. Tim Herron to Ernie Clement, and it's in there, a strike. Ernie 0-2 with a walk. And the next pitch, missing down, 1-1. Mentioned last night, Ernie got engaged at the arcade on Monday. Blue Jays had an off day here, and Ernie got engaged at the arcade here in downtown Cleveland. He loops this one foul out of play to the right, 1-2. So congratulations to Ernie Clement and his bride-to-be, Stephanie Breca, from Mentor. They met when Ernie was a member of the Cleveland Indians, and they'll be married a year from this November. So kudos to the Breca family and Mentor, as well as the Clements of Rochester, New York. Now the 1-2. Swinging a little bouncer by the mound. Charged at second. Schneeman gloves and throws out Clement. And as we always do, we send along our very best to Ernie Clement's grandmother, who is one of the real special ladies in this world and one of the very special people in Ernie Clement's life. And sending our best to Mary Lou Doyle in Rochester. Here's Brandon Valenzuela, 0-2 with a walk. He'll bat right-handed. Jay's catcher takes down and in, ball one. Guardians and PNC Bank are going to bat for small business. PNC Bank honors six local businesses making a difference. Now the 1-0 from the big lefty. Down and in, 2-0. There will be roster moves coming up for tomorrow's day-night doubleheader. Tigers and Guardians at 2:10 and 7:15. The pitch, swung on, tapped foul, third base side. 2-1, and with the Tigers raising the white flag at the deadline and playing very bad baseball lately, now 11 games under. Those are four games Cleveland's got to pounce on Detroit. That pitch outside, 3-1. You've got to take advantage of the bad teams now, and you can't afford to be stubbing your toe. And they've got to play against Detroit

0: like they're trying to win the division title the way they did down the stretch a year ago. The pitch down and in, and a walk to the number nine hitter, Valenzuela's aboard. Top of the order, and Brett Bateman. Bateman is 3-for-4 today. Again, nowhere for him to go in Chicago, playing behind Pete Crow Armstrong. The pitch, and he looks at a strike, and boy, was the door open for him when the Cubs dealt him for Kevin Gausman. Gausman will certainly help the Cubs' rotation, but man, Toronto's got a center fielder now for quite a while. The pitch, and he looks at another heater strike, 0-2.
1: Just having that true leadoff hitter who gets on base, contact hitter, that's made a difference for the rest of their lineup, no question.
0: They just haven't had the offensive output that we saw so much of last October. They were off the charts good. The pitch, down and away, 1-2. It's amazing. The two clubs that played for the pennant, Seattle and Toronto, have really, whether it's a hangover effect, there are other things involved, won't get into it. The 1-2 pitch, fouled back, still 1-2. Not talking about the Blue Jays necessarily. But Seattle and Toronto were heads and tails better than anybody else in the American League a year ago. And not the case here in 2026.
1: I'm surprised Seattle, I know they seemingly year in and year out struggle offensively, but with their starting pitching, that they didn't have a better year.
0: Now the 1-2 in tight, he almost hit him. So now the count 2-2. One out, one on. 5-3 Toronto in the eighth. Blue Jays wanted to challenge potentially, but elect not to. The pitch did not hit Bateman. Bateman, a St. Paul native, played for the Gophers. Now the 2-2. And it's sliced down the left side, foul. We'll do it again at 2-2. Outfield shallow the other way toward left. Now the pitch, checked on a pitch away. Did he go? Yes, on the appeal at third. Heron gets a big strikeout. Bateman out number two, strikeout number one. Here's Nathan Lucas. Had a big two-run double in the four-run fifth. That four-run fifth has been the difference. 5-3 Blue Jays here in the eighth with a runner on and two down. Again, the outfield shallow, playing toward left. Lucas tardy on a fastball, cuts through it, strike one. White Sox are playing today in Houston, and it's now the seventh inning. 6-2 Astros. Whoa, the big cheese has entered the booth. The pitch, down and away, 1-1 the count. The lovely Danielle Danberg did both anthems beautifully last night.
1: It's hard work doing back-to-back like that.
0: And the driver of Miss Daisy, Curtis Danberg, has just stepped into the booth. That pitch in there, a strike. And the countdown, one ball, two strikes. Curtis is going to do some show tunes for us between innings.
1: Nice.
0: Many of us will be leaving the room. Here's the 1-2 delivery. Runner goes. Pitch swung on line to fairly deep left. This is going to be trouble. It's beyond Adele and kicks into the corner. Venezuela had stopped. I don't know what he was doing. With two down, Valenzuela was running on the pitch. It was hit the other way by Lucas down the left field line, well over the head of left fielder Joe Adell, and Valenzuela acted like the ball would be caught. Well, it wouldn't have mattered because that would have been the third out had it been caught. If he just keeps

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6: Hunter Gaddis is on to pitch for Cleveland. And again, you normally wouldn't see Hunter Gaddis coming into a game in the eighth inning with the club down two. This is what September baseball is all about, folks. It's managed differently. Hunter Gaddis, 56th appearance, 28 holds, an ERA of 3.04, fastball, slider, change. Vlad Guerrero, the batter, second and third, two down. Jays up a pair, and he cuts and misses at a hanging changeup. Vlad Guerrero, 0-2 today, but does have a walk, a run scored, and a sac fly. Lucas at second, Valenzuela at third. 5-3 Toronto in the eighth. The pitch fouled back. Threw him a 96-mile-an-hour fastball. Well, if Gaddis gets Guerrero, then the Blue Jays' base-running mistake is the reason it stays a two-run game. Right now it should be 6-3 Blue Jays, except for the base-running blunder by the man at third, Valenzuela. Now the 0-2. Changeup fouled it back. Guerrero wasn't that badly fooled. He stayed on it. Guerrero had five RBIs last night. One more here today. He's played the other way toward right, medium deep. Gaddis from the set. The high hold. Here it comes. And Guerrero hits a chopper up the middle. Charged at second. Rocchio gloves, throws, and the shortstop got Guerrero. And the Blue Jays left a mighty big run out there because of the base running mistake. We'll see if it costs them. 5-3 Toronto. Middle of the eighth. 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
2: Down through the years, Cleveland has had very little success hitting relief pitcher Taylor Rogers. They'll see today if they have any more success against his twin brother, Tyler. Taylor's left-handed. Tyler, a submarine-style right-hander, throws in the low 80s. Daniel Schneeman, bottom of the eighth, 5-3, Blue Jays, and a strike called on an outside corner sinker at 83 miles per hour. It's as hard as he throws. The pitch to Schneeman, and almost got the same call, not quite, 1-1. Rogers is making appearance number 65, and he's had 29 holds and a 190 ERA. The pitch swung on line towards center, but a leaping grab in shallow center by Ernie Clement. The second baseman racing to his right, timed his leap, and took a hit away from Daniel Schneeman. Now pinch hitter for catcher Austin Hedges. Hedges got Cleveland back in this game with a two-out, two-run single in the fifth. That made it 5-3, and it's still 5-3 here in the eighth. Angel Martinez will pinch hit. Patrick Bailey will catch the ninth. Rogers delivers. Martinez takes it at the top of the zone, a called strike. Rogers, a quick worker. Here it comes. And it swung on. He popped him up. Third baseman Josh Smith. Shallow left foul ground. Retires Martinez. 2-2. And Brian Rocchio, switch hitter, batting left-handed, 0-3. Two down, nobody on. Cleveland down a pair of runs in the eighth. Remember, Toronto wins this game. They also win the season series. That could be huge before it's all said and done. Now the pitch to Rocchio, and it almost hit him, ball one. Tyler Rogers did not go to college with his brother. Taylor went to the University of Kentucky and played on a juggernaut there with the Wildcats. And that pitch actually hit Rocchio.
3: Cleveland intelligent, no hit by pitch.
2: Well, Cleveland thinks it hit him. Rocchio thinks it hit him. He's already taking off all of his protective gear and giving the bat to the bat boy. But anyway, Taylor Rogers, the left-hander that we saw so much of with the Twins, he played at Kentucky. And Tyler, he played at Austin Peay. They're twin brothers. Grew up in Colorado. Replay would indicate that pitch hit Rocchio in the kneecap area.
3: After review, the call's been overturned. It is a hit by pitch. Cleveland will retain their count.
2: So Rocchio to first, here, Stephen Kwan. By the way, a heck of a job by Spencer Miles. He went an inning and a third today, retired all four batters he faced. Five to three, Toronto. Runner on, two down, eighth inning, top of the order, Stephen Kwan, and the pitch. And it's just off the outside part of the plate. Just don't see many of these submarine style pitchers anymore. Not that there was ever a plethora of them. The pitch fouled off, banking out of play, 1-1 to count. Boy, Joe Smith was a good one for a long time, and a chunk of that with the Cleveland Indians. Joe married to Allie LaForce, one of the great reporters for CBS Sports. Now the 1-1. Breaking ball, pounded to first on the ground. Snagged by Guerrero. Steps on the bag to retire Stephen Kwan. The ninth is next. And it's still a 5-3 game in favor of the Jays on the Cleveland Clay.

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Carlos Hernandez is on to pitch again. Ninth inning. And it's a ball game in which the Blue Jays lead at 5-3. Hernandez went two innings last night, gave up a run. And I don't think you have to be Einstein to figure out that Carlos Hernandez pitching again here today with a day-night doubleheader tomorrow. He could be an odd man out, plus you're going to have to figure out who's starting one of the games in that day-night doubleheader. Foster Griffin is starting one of them. But whatever happens, it's an incredible story that Carlos Hernandez, broken leg, broken arm from a January horrific car accident, back pitching in the big leagues, throwing well, and the hard-throwing righty misses outside ball one to Miles Straw. Patrick Bailey now catching. Hernandez from the set. Here's the 1-0 pitch, and it's a little wide again, 2-0. Just like last night, throwing in the upper 90s. Blue Jays have a 5-3 lead here in the ninth in this all critically important rubber match. And a Blue Jay win, and they win the season series. That's the first tiebreaker if needed. Sliders in there for a strike, and the count 2-1. And we'll see one of the best closers in the game, Louis Varland, warming in the Blue Jay bullpen. The pitch. Swung and drilled to third, backhanded near the line by Hanau. Guns it over. Gets the speedy Miles Straw. That looked like a double down the left field line. And Hanau to the line with a nice reach and backhanded stab. And threw a BB to first to get Straw for out number one. That'll bring up Sean Keyes. He's 1-for-3 with an RBI single. Left-handed hitter, DH. And he taps it foul to the right, strike one. Now the 0-1 delivery. Swing and a foul tip, 0-2. Well, the sun is gone, cloud cover coming again. Curtis Stanberg was telling us that a massive storm blew here into downtown Cleveland, and it kind of split and went different directions when it got near the corner of Carnegie and Ontario. The pitch down low, 1-2. We used to see that all the time in the 90s when you couldn't have a rainout because there was no way to give anybody a rain check ticket because there were no tickets available when you sell out 5+ consecutive years.

0: on the 1-2. Swung on, drilled foul down the left side. And amazing for those that weren't around, but back in the mid and late 90s when Cleveland became the powerhouse of the American League with this beautiful Jacobs Field opening in 94. About three of those years, the 1-2 in the dirt. Tickets would go on sale Black Friday, the day after Thanksgiving. And in a number of those years, the season was sold out within a week. And that was when you had to come to the ballpark, go to the ticket window. The pitch, swing, and a miss. Struck out Sean Keyes. There's no such thing as the internet or a ballpark app. We had ticket windows here, literally. We also had payphones in the airport. Here's Josh Smith. Two strikeouts, two walks. Checks on a pitch in the dirt, ball one. 5-3 Toronto, two down in the ninth.
1: Okay, my son Nate on earlier. It took a while to convince him that payphones were actually a thing. That you put quarters in.
0: Or you told the operator, I'll be right back. I'm going to go get some change. That pitch outside, 2-0.
1: Collect calls.
0: We used to play a game. You call somebody you know. Here's the 2-0, down 3-0. And you would tell them, what is worse than a postcard from Hawaii? A collect call. The 3-0, up high. Did that a couple of times on vacation.
1: Yeah.
0: In Hawaii. Yeah. Of course, people always accept the charges because they think something's wrong. No. Just having a Mai Tai. How you doing?
2: Come on, you didn't do that.
0: Oh, yeah. Well, you had to pay for the Mai Tai.
1: That's true. And the vacation.
0: Smith draws the 2-out walk, so he's had the 2-day outcome, strikeout or walk. The pitch swung on, tapped foul to the left by Andrés Giménez. 5-3. Blue Jays lead it. Ninth inning, a runner on, two down. Giménez 0-4 today, 2-9 in the series. Carlos Hernandez with a runner at first, two down. Blue Jays with a 5-3 lead. The pitch swung on, line to the gap in right center field. It'll get cut off in the alley by Stephen Kwan. Racing to third is Smith. And Giménez with a two-out single. Blue Jays at the corners trying to remove all doubt, leading 5-3. And Ernie Clement coming to the plate. Ernie 0-3 with a walk. Each team has stranded 10 runners today. And it's getting darker here in downtown Cleveland. The set. The pitch down low. Smothered by Bailey. Ball one. In the bottom of the ninth against Louis Varland. DeLauder, Ramirez, Adele. 2-3-4. 5-3 Toronto. Here's the 1-0 pitch. Runner goes. Pitch swung on and missed. No throw. And a stolen base. Number 20 for Andrés Giménez. So now runners second and third with two down. Outfielders, medium deep, spread out. Now the 1-1. Down and away, ball two, 2-1. Well, if you wonder about all the base runners left stranded, these are two teams that have struggled all year hitting in the clutch. The 2-1 pitch. In the dirt, nice pick by Bailey, 3-1. Blue Jays are 10th in the American League, 243 with men in scoring position. Cleveland's 13th at 234. And in this series, Cleveland has gone 2-16 with men in scoring position. Now the 3-1, swung on, line to center, there's a base hit. Ernie Clement with an RBI single as Smith scores. Giménez stops at third.

0: Yarny Clement has become a late-game clutch dynamo for the Blue Jays. And you go back to the World Series, the Blue Jays now up 6-3, two down in the ninth, runners at the corners. Ernie Clement had some kind of postseason, a major league record, 30 hits in the postseason. Ernie batted 4-11 in the postseason for the Blue Jays a year ago. He was an all-star for the first time this year, and he's just getting started. Ernie Clement in the World Series against that Dodgers staff batted 387. Here's Brandon Valenzuela. He'll bat left-handed. He fouls it back upstairs, strike one. He's 0 for 2 with a couple of walks. Jimenez at third, Clement at first. Two down, Blue Jays up 6-3 in the ninth. The set, the pitch, and a strike on the outside corner, 0-2. Carlos Hernandez is ready. Here it comes. And it's swung on, fouled into the seats behind the plate. We'll do it again. No balls, two strikes, two outs. First and third occupied. A run is in. Toronto now in command, 6-3. Carlos Hernandez, he's ready. And the pitch fouled at the plate. We'll do it again. Boy, what a difference a year makes. Boy, a year ago, the Toronto Blue Jays would win 94 games. They're just still scuffling to get to 500. They would wipe out the Yankees, beat Seattle, then lose to the Dodgers in the Fall Classic. Runner goes, pitch swung on and missed, to strikeout of Valenzuela. Ends the night, but a big insurance run thanks to Ernie Clement. 6-3 Jays. Cleveland has one more shot.
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0: Louis Varland makes his first appearance in the series. One of the elite closers now in baseball. A guy the Minnesota Twins may regret for a long time trading. 6-3 Jays. Varland 31 for 32 in saves. A 1.18 ERA. 84 strikeouts in 68 innings.

0: incredible, and a Minnesota native. Chase DeLauder hits the first pitch to first, backhanded by Guerrero. Overhand throw to Varland covering, one pitch, one out. Tyler Rogers worked a scoreless eighth. And the Blue Jays, two outs away from winning the series, leaving town a half game in back of Cleveland for the final wild card spot. And maybe more importantly, winning the season series, which would give the Blue Jays the first tiebreaker if they and the Guardians would finish the year with the same record for the third and final spot in the wild card chase. And that would send Toronto to postseason and Cleveland home if it ever came down to that. Jose Ramirez, he'll take a strike. He's 0 for 4 today, hasn't gotten the ball out of the infield. 1 for 11 in the series. Varland throws upper 90s, fastball, knuckle curve primarily. The wind, the pitch, fastball just missed outside, challenged by Valenzuela. Blue Jays thought it was a strike. The Blue Jays are incorrect.
1: Hit the ball, Toronto's got one left.
0: Blue Jays still have a challenge left. 2-0 the count. Checked out. 1-1 the count on Jose Ramirez. Varland into the motion. Here it comes. And it's fouled back. Another broken bat, it sounded like. Yep. Jose needs to go back to the dugout to get a new piece of lumber. Varland, not only is a Twin Cities kid, played at Concordia University in St. Paul. That's D2. The Gophers didn't think he was good enough to play in the Big Ten. Just tells you. You never know when a guy is really going to come into their own. And Minnesota got Alan Roden and Kendry Rojas for this guy. The pitch swung on, ripped foul outside of first. 1-2 the count. Boy, and last year in the postseason, Toronto played 18 postseason games. He appeared in 15 of them. That's a major league record. Down the wind and the 1-2. And it swung on, grounded up the middle, base hit. And to right center field for Jose Ramirez. Perfectly rolled up the middle. Here's Joe Adell. 1 for 3, a single, a walk, 2 runs scored. 6-3 Blue Jays. That's why that insurance run in the top of this inning was so big, because even if Adell hits one out of here, still a 1-run lead for Toronto. Varland, the set, the pitch, and it's in there. Varland was absolutely heartbroken when he was traded away by Minnesota. You can imagine growing up in the Twin Cities, having that dream come true and then be traded. The pitch swung on, fouled upstairs, 0-2 the count. One out, one on, 6-3 Toronto, ninth inning. Now the 0-2. Wow, that was close. Maybe low.
1: Catcher's challenging.
0: Yep, Toronto's going to challenge again. Why not? Challenge one. Out looking is Joe Adell. Two down. And it's down to Nathaniel Lowe. And you wonder on this ball game, did everything change after the first inning? Cleveland at second and third, nobody out. Did not score with Ramirez, Adell, and Lowe up. Lowe, check swing, did he go? No. Boy, you get an early lead in the first, maybe even have a big inning. Who knows? But, and so often is the case, Cleveland couldn't get that big hit with a runner at third, less than two out. The 1-0. And it's outside, ball two. Another challenge by
1: ball
0: the Blue
1: catches,
0: Jays.
1: Ball catcher's challenging.
0: Another win by the Blue Jays. Right. Eric Backus is

0: tough day, but you're not even going to play. Now the set in the 1-1. Down and in, 2-1. No challenge. 6-3, Toronto, runner on, two down, ninth inning. Varland's ready. The right-hander with a high hold and pitch. Check swing and a breaking ball down. Did he go? No on the appeal at third. 3-1 the count. The next offering, wide and low, draws the walk. Now one swing of the bat would tie the game. Marlins only allowed two home runs this year. Ramirez to second, low to first, two down, ninth inning, 6-3 Toronto. Angel Hanau the batter. He is 1-for-3 today, an RBI single. Switch hitter batting left-handed. The set and pitch, and he backdoored him and just missed with that curveball. He's got a hard power curveball. His power curveball's in the upper 80s. Now the 1-0. Swing and a miss. Came right back with it down and in. Yeah, he doesn't have that old lollipop 12-6 curveball. It's a power curveball. And it's a good one. Now the 1-1. Came right back with it. Swung on and missed. 1-2. Cleveland's down to its last strike. Trailing 6-3. The set. The pitch. Strike three called. Blue Jays win the series, win the season series, and win today 6-3.
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0: The precocious 22-year-old lines one to left, the base hit. Guardians take the lead. How about this night for Angel Hanau? And it's hit a ton. Away, back and gone. What a prodigious blast for Joe Adell.
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We're back here in downtown Cleveland. Final numbers will read like this. Toronto, 6 runs, 9 hits, no errors, 12 left. Cleveland, 3 runs, 8 hits, 2 errors, 12 left. Out of the bullpen, Spencer Miles able to get the win as he improves to 6-2 and saved number 32 for Louis Varland. Tanner Bibee takes the loss. He is 5-15. Long ball game here today. It took 3 hours and 28 minutes to play this. 18,186 watched it. Cleveland's back to 500, 70-70. They're still the third wild card team, but only a half game better than Toronto, which leaves town 70-71. Rosie's got the wrap-up show next. This is Tom Hamilton. Thanks for joining us. Day-night doubleheader. Game 1 tomorrow at 2:10 with Detroit. Once again, the final, Toronto 6, Cleveland 3. So long, everybody.

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4: Town Cleveland, where the Blue Jays defeated the Guardians today by a final score of 6-3. We'll have our Honda Drive at Home game summary with our game highlights, as well as we'll hear from manager Stephen Vogt. Post-game comments, but first, a look at the Northeast Ohio Ford Dealers out-of-town scoreboard. Not a whole lot of action this afternoon, but a game of significance for the Guardians as the first-place White Sox, they lost again. Houston wins 3 out of 4 in that series between first-place clubs in their respective divisions. The Astros win today 6-2 down in Houston. Hunter Brown with the victory. Luis Castillo took the loss, falling to 4-11, and his ERA is now over 5.5 on the season. And in terms of other finals, just one. Pittsburgh defeated San Francisco in Pittsburgh by a final count of 5-2. And in terms of finals and game actions this afternoon, that's it. When we come back, we'll hear about this game, a 6-3 win for the Blue Jays, right here on the Cleveland Clinic Radio Network. 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

0: Jim Rosenau is back with you from Progressive Field in downtown Cleveland, where the Blue Jays win it today by a final score of 6-3. This ball game was scoreless heading to the third inning. That's when the Guardians grabbed the lead as they had a couple of men on base with two down. After two were down, Joe Adell walked. Nathaniel Lowe singled, setting the table for Angel Hanau.
1: Here's Angel Hanau, the switch hitter at third, batting left-handed, grounded out his first time up. The pitch to him, and he bangs one up the middle. That's a base hit into center. Adell around third, coming home. Bateman's throw to the plate up the line. Scoring with ease is Adell. Lowe stops at second, and Angel Hanau with a rip job to center, his sixth RBI, and the Guardians finally get that elusive clutch hit. A two-out RBI single to center by Angel Hanau, and Cleveland's got a 1-0 lead.
0: But the lead did not last, as in the top half of the fourth inning, the Blue Jays would tie the ball game as Vladimir Guerrero walked to open the inning, advanced to second on a ground out, and scored on a base hit by Sean Keyes to tie the game at one. And then the Blue Jays would take the lead for good in the fifth, a sloppy inning for the Guardians, as Tanner Bibee was on the hill for Cleveland, and after striking out Andres Jimenez to open the inning, he walked Ernie Clement, and then he walked Brandon Valenzuela to put a couple of men on base. Brett Bateman bunted. Looked like a sacrifice situation, but a good bunt. He reached safely with an infield single, and that loaded the bases with nobody out. Nathan Lucas doubled in a pair of runs to put the Blue Jays in front 3-1. And after a pitching change for Colin Holderman, Vladimir Guerrero with a sac fly made it 4-1. And Jesus Sanchez, he singled, driving in one more run to make it a 5-1 ball game. Blue Jays, the Guardians now, they did make it reasonably close. Bottom of the fifth inning, they scored a pair of runs as Joe Adell reached on an infield single. Then with two outs, Angel Hanau walked to keep the inning going. And with a new pitcher in Mason Fluharty on, he walked pinch hitter Daniel Schneeman to load the bases, bringing Austin Hedges to the plate. Fluharty's ready. Here's his payoff pitch. Swung on, line drive, base hit in the left center. Two runs will score. Adell across, right behind him, and out. And Hedges comes through. A two-out, two-run, bases loaded single for Austin Hedges. And the Guardians chip away. It's now Toronto 5, Cleveland 3. But that was as close as the Guardians would get today, as in the ninth inning, an RBI single by Ernie Clement gave us our

0: Final score of 6-3. Six runs, nine hits, no errors, a dozen men left for the Blue Jays. Three runs, eight base hits, two errors, and 12 men left on as well for the Guardians. The winning pitcher in relief, Spencer Miles. He's now 6-2 on the season. Louis Varland earned his 32nd save, and the loss went to Tanner Bibee, who again pitched better than the final line would indicate, but he falls to 5-15 on the season. Time of the game, 3 hours, 28 minutes. Paid crowd, 18,186 here at Progressive Field. Stay with us. We'll hear from manager Stephen Vogt next.
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5: Big Tanner today.
6: Kind of an odd one for Tanner, to be honest. I mean, I thought he made pitches at times when he needed to. The command just wasn't quite as sharp as we've seen from Tanner lately. And, you know, more walks than we're used to seeing from him. But, you know, I thought he battled. It just wasn't the best one for Tanner today.
5: Making your approach against Soriano, got the pitch count up.
6: Yeah, we had pressure on him every inning. We had traffic. We had guys in scoring position. We worked his pitch count up. I thought we were excellent today against Soriano. We just couldn't get that big hit. You know, again, it's tough when you're putting pressure on somebody. You want to force it in, but just weren't able to do it.
5: Seems like Tanner's had quite a few starts where a sequence of three or four or five batters has maybe clouded an otherwise relatively positive start with a kind of a historical season. What, maybe looking at his body of work as a whole, what's maybe stood out to you this season?
6: I thought he's been great. I think Tanner's been consistent for us. Tanner's given us a chance to win more often than not. And, you know, it happens, but his record is not indicative of how this year's gone for him. We've had a tough time scoring runs in his starts, but he's been excellent.
5: So Pisana just rushing that?
6: Yeah, it looked like he just kind of mishandled the transfer, maybe, you know, took his eye off it a little bit. I don't know. But, yeah.
5: Do you get a sense he's pressing or he's feeling it? Or, like, where's he at this point in the season?
6: Travis wants to help us win. Travis is a winner. And you know, when you're going through your first season and you want to perform perfectly and you want to be great for your teammates and you go through a stretch where it's been a little bit tough, you're going to wear it. And I think, you know, we've talked about Travis a lot this year. He came here with expectations and both on himself and from the outside. And he's been great. You know, but again, when you want to help your team win, you're going to show it. It's going to, you're going to wear

0: a little bit. But you know, we know Travis is a really good player, and he's going to bounce out of it.
1: What about the Bateman one? Like, is that one with Tanner fielding that? Would you want him to let that go foul, or is it just a competitor?
0: That's a read. I'm not out there. I didn't have the angle, so I trust our guys to make plays. You know, Tanner's one of the best fielders we have on the mound, so I trust his judgment. It's just a perfect just missed bunt that worked out for them.
2: It seemed like they used the ABS system to extend innings, extend at bats today. Can a sense of frustration build as you're a guy on the mound?
0: I mean, I think it can disrupt your rhythm. I think it, you know, but it happens. We're used to it by now. You know, but when the count gets flipped 1-1 to 2-0 or however it might be, yeah, sometimes it can be frustrating for sure.
3: So with the loss today, the Guardians, they fall back to the 500 mark. They're now 70-70 after the first 140 games. They do not lose ground, though, as the White Sox also lost today. So the Guardians head into play tomorrow, three games back of first place Chicago in the AL Central. However, in the wild card chase, that other avenue for Cleveland, they are still in that third and final wild card playoff spot. But the Blue Jays now pulled to within a half game. Texas and Baltimore also play tonight against different teams, and should they both win their games, they would both be a half game behind Cleveland. So four teams could be within a half game of each other heading into play tomorrow as things get more and more interesting as we get deeper into September. For the Guardians, a busy day of baseball on tap for tomorrow. They'll take on the Tigers in a day-night doubleheader. Game one begins at 2:10. We'll start it with Guardians warm-up at 1:35. The nightcap starts at 7:15, and we'll start that one with the warm-up show at 6:35. So we hope you can join us tomorrow for a lot of baseball, at least at some point in time. Until then, thanks to Brian Motze, as always, our engineer back at our command center in downtown Cleveland. And, of course, for Tom Hamilton, this is Jim Rosenhaus reminding you the final score today from downtown Cleveland and Progressive Field, the Toronto Blue Jays 6, the Cleveland Guardians 3. Have a good night, everyone.
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1: 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Harry, I don't know how much eligibility you have left at University of Louisville, but I know you're going to the game in Nashville, Louisville Ole Miss on Sunday night. 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
2: Well, I'll tell you right now, I have about one play. If I was eligible, and the way things are in the landscape of college football, I wouldn't be surprised if I had one play of eligibility left in me to actually go out there at Nissan Stadium and showcase my talents for one play.
1: Is your one play a nine route? Is your one play a bubble screen? Is your one play blocking on a run? What is your one play?
2: Yeah, for me to collect my NIL money, that's going to be a run play. I'm going to do as least amount of work as possible. That will be a run play. I'm blocking in the run game. Now, I'm not going to stay out there on the perimeter and try to get a block. I'm going in and I'm trying to de-cleat a safety.
1: Yeah, crash
2: down. I'm trying to let them know you're going to feel me.
1: One play, one personal foul penalty in Harry Douglas.
2: It is most definitely going to be a personal foul. And they're probably going to blow the whistle. We have to review the last play for targeting.
1: Yes. Yep.
2: And you know, the game has changed so much since 2007, the last time I played at the collegiate level.
1: Harry, suspended. You will ride off into the sunset. Always a University of Louisville hero. It's time for us, if you don't know what we're talking about, to get to the main thing.
3: The main thing, the main thing.
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7: The main thing with Freddie and Harry.
1: And Harry, today's main thing is brought to you by hands-free Skechers Slip-ins Aeroburst, high-performance running shoes that cut through the wind. Harry, this is a real sentence that we're talking about on the day college football games are being played. The SEC has sued LSU in U.S. District Court in Alabama on Thursday, alleging that the university is violating the league's First Amendment rights of expressive association by ignoring SEC rules that prohibit signing and playing former NFL players. The lawsuit names LSU's Board of Supervisors, but also brings Lane Kiffin as a named defendant into the mix as this situation continues to get uglier and uglier. Harry, I want to talk about games on the field, but we just can't while this issue just continues to not go away.
2: And I think that's the sad part, Aaron, is because we have so many dynamic things happening in college football outside of LSU and the courts and the SEC and Greg Sankey and company and ex-NFL players trying to, you know, get on the football field and compete in a collegiate uniform once again. There's so many things that we could be touching on and talking about. And to be honest, I think it's kind of diluted the anticipation of what we expected the start of college football to be year in and year out.
1: I like tailgating. I like good barbecue. I like the smell of a game day morning. I didn't get into this. In fact, I could have gone into news, Harry, if I wanted to talk about what was going on in courts. I wanted to talk about what was going on in games. The drama of the courtroom, Harry, to your point, though, just cannot be ignored. The SEC is suing LSU. I never thought I would say that sentence. I never thought we'd be talking about guys who were wearing Cleveland Browns helmets, wearing LSU helmets a couple weeks later, trying to get into games. Well, wildest parts of this story to me. You know, I could understand LSU really drawing the line if this was Jaden Daniels trying to get back on the field for their season or a quarterback that's going to be for competing for the Heisman. The tight end, Daquan Wright, they're trying to get. I don't know if he's going to play against Clemson, whether he's eligible or not. So I kind of don't understand what this fight for Lane Kiffin and LSU is even really about here, because I don't think it's actually talking about players that are going to make a difference for whether they go to the college football playoff in his first season there or not.
2: And also, when you look at Lane Kiffin, you have to ask yourself, if you're Lane, looking into that mirror every single day where you see the reflection of yourself, you understand the immediate reward, most likely, but is it worth the risk long term? because he has turned off, and so has LSU.

0: to Lane Kiffin and to LSU, because I'm starting to wonder, as we get closer and closer, and tomorrow a final roster has to be submitted to the league by LSU for the game on Saturday night, which you can watch on ESPN and ABC and listen to right here on ESPN Radio, Death Valley versus Death Valley. The roster has to be submitted, but I'm starting to wonder whether at some point this is a distraction for LSU. Like, can they really be preparing for one of the biggest games of the year? You know, what could be their college football playoff opportunities? They're going to lose a couple of games, I would imagine, over the course of their very difficult regular season schedule. They need to win. If I'm Dabo Swinney and Clemson, I'm starting to wonder what kind of team I'm going to get walking into Baton Rouge in Death Valley on Saturday night.
1: Well, I will say this. When it comes to the LSU Tigers, from a player perspective and from their standpoint, I don't think this is distracting them. And here's why, Aaron. There's this thing that I'm holding in my hand right now called a cell phone. From text messages, the phone calls, the social media that distract these athletes more so than anything that we can think of. So that alone right
0: there's
1: there.
0: There's one thing in particular that I'm thinking of that I imagine can be very distracting on the campus in Baton Rouge.
1: You best to believe it. And we don't have to say it out loud.
0: No.
1: Because we know. Use your imagination, ladies and gentlemen. Just
0: but,
1: think.
0: But Harry, what about the coaches?
1: Like, well, that's a different
0: story. Lane Kiffin's being sued by the SEC. Lane Kiffin hasn't coached a game at LSU yet, and he's getting sued by the conference.
1: So that's one of the things, like doing Get Up this morning with Jordan Rodgers, and, you know, when you have our conversations at breakfast or in between breaks or even on air, that's one of the things he thought. He thought it could be a distraction for the coaching staff more so than it is the players, because you have to figure out if you're Charlie Weiss Jr., okay, is Da'Quan Wright going to be available? How am I going to play him? Where am I going to play him? All this stuff you have to think about if you're an offensive coordinator, defensive coordinator, that could kind of hamper some of the things that you want to do from a play-calling standpoint. From a player perspective, I do not believe it's going to distract those guys, because Tiger Stadium holds more than 100,000 people.
0: Yeah.
1: And we already know that this is going to be the most credentialed, especially celebrity credentialed game.
0: Yes.
1: In LSU history. That's what you dream for if you're a player, for 100,000 to be in the stadium, over to be exact. And then it's a night game at Tiger Stadium and celebrities everywhere and the world watching you on national TV. So you can go out there and showcase your talents to the best of your ability and try to up your status from a draft board perspective. So this is what you pray and you want for since you were a very, very little kid. That's why I don't believe it's going to distract those players. Coaching staff might be different.
0: Well, Lane Kiffin was going to give this great Newt Rockne speech before the game on Saturday night, Harry, but he got pulled aside by the lawyers and he got subpoenaed, and so he's going to have to shoot it from his cell phone and be able to Chromecast it or something up onto the TV in the locker room before the game. Let's go live to Baton Rouge, where ESPN senior writer Mark Schlabaugh is standing by. Mike, are you outside the courthouse right now? Just paint the picture of exactly where you're standing and what this day has been like for you.
2: I'm sitting in my living room. Sorry. I'm not in Baton Rouge.
0: Oh, I thought you were in Baton Rouge. I'm sorry, Mark.
2: No, just reporting like I'm from the ground. Pete Thamel and Dan Murphy went for us today and did a fantastic job covering the hearing. But, no, I mean, not even, you know, being a few hundred miles away, I just know how absolutely bizarre and unprecedented it is that the SEC commissioner is testifying in a state court hearing in Baton Rouge, and around the time he takes the seat to be, to be questioned by the plaintiff's attorneys. Oh, by the way, we just filed a federal lawsuit against Lane Kiffin and LSU in federal court in Birmingham. I mean, it's just an absolutely bizarre day.
1: Mark, how much of a bombshell was that being heard by everyone that you can imagine down there in Baton Rouge, Louisiana?
2: Yeah, I mean, I think talking to attorneys not involved in this case the last few weeks, everybody kind of pointed that that's where this was headed, because the SEC is covering their bases. If this judge in Louisiana gives these players the injunction, you know, and says the SEC can't penalize schools for rostering these guys and playing them in games, then the SEC can turn around and appeal it, you know, in Louisiana state court, or try to get an injunction from this federal judge in the U.S. District Court for Northern Alabama. So I think it's a lot of legal maneuvering and you know, talking to Pete Thamel,

0: again, who was in the courtroom today. Sankey was being questioned shortly into his testimony. One of the different plaintiff attorney handed a note to the plaintiff's attorney who was questioning Sankey, and the guy said, "Oh, you guys just filed a lawsuit against LSU."
1: Oh my gosh!
0: Yeah, it's Netflix stuff, man. It's nuts.
1: The drama in the courtroom is as wild as the drama on the field. Mark Schlabaugh, who is in his living room, not in Baton Rouge, as I mistakenly called him out, joining us here on Freddie and Harry on ESPN Radio and on the ESPN app. Mark, at what point do you think we're going to get some resolution about players' status for Saturday night?
0: By like 5 or 6 o'clock tomorrow night, I believe, because that's when SEC teams have to finalize their rosters for the season. I mean, that's the big question. Again, if this judge in Louisiana doesn't make a ruling today or tomorrow, or the SEC can't get in front of a U.S. District Court judge in Alabama on Friday, you know, does LSU take the risk and have the guts to play Harrison Wright in Saturday's game against Clemson, knowing the SEC, if they were to win in federal court or an appellate court, could come back in and suspend Kiffin for 6 games, you know, fine LSU's athletic department about $30 million, 50% of the football operating budget, and then LSU would lose voting rights in the SEC. So it would be a monumental risk. I don't know that anybody is brazen enough to do it, but again, we're talking about LSU and we're talking about Lane Kiffin, so I don't know.
2: How does this make the SEC look as a whole, as a conference?
0: Not good. I mean, it's just the state. Look, it's the current state of college athletics. You know, I thought I'd seen it all a couple of weeks ago. I was up in Bristol for some meetings and got the tip on Jaden Daniels, and I said this story encapsulates the current state of college athletics. More than any other, because it's all about individuals and money and number 5. The fact the guy's telling him to remove his name, image, and likeness from the building. Oh, and that one happened to be LSU, too. But this one's just – and this isn't the only case, you know, in the country. There was a ruling in St. Louis yesterday for a Missouri player. There was a case in South Carolina, and that judge threw it out because none of those guys had anything to do with the state of South Carolina. They picked the wrong venue. There's a case in Dallas. You know, they're all over the country. So it's just, it's a mess. And it's sad to say that the only thing that can probably bring some sort of stability and guardrails to it is Congress. And it looks like Congress isn't going to do anything about it. So here we are.
1: Mark, do you think if Lane Kiffin wasn't the coach at LSU and it was somebody else, that they would be fighting this hard, or do you think it has to do with Lane specifically?
0: I think because it's Lane and it's his first year and it's LSU, and LSU seems to be all in. I mean, they brought back Will Wade as their basketball coach.
1: That says it all.
0: After they fired him for breaking NCAA rules and refusing to cooperate in the investigation, and he might have been the dumbest crook ever. He was writing checks to people out of his wife's checkbook. So they brought him back to coach the basketball team. And I think he's got like 4 or 5 guys on his roster right now. You know, and he's trying to bring some guys back that were pro. But it's, you know, Lane has tried to deflect it and say these guys filed this lawsuit on their own. We didn't have anything to do with it. If you read the SEC lawsuit in federal court, you know, they think it's a orchestrated recruiting ploy, you know, to go out and tell these guys to come back, and it just so happened to be filed in Baton Rouge. So it's you know, Lane's everybody's favorite villain, and he's taking a lot of heat for it, but, you know, he was right in Harris on his roster. You know, they've got one of the best tight ends in the country, but he feels like Wright can help him. And, you know, in the back of my mind, I wonder if he just doesn't want to stick it to Ole Miss one more time as well.
1: Yeah, well, he'll have an opportunity, I think, in week 3. Mark Schlabaugh, I appreciate your honesty as a reporter. You know, being this is radio, you could have sold yourself in Baton Rouge, but you wanted everybody to know for sure, and rightfully so, that you are in your living room. Even though I misidentified you, appreciate you hanging with us and spending some time with Freddie and Harry today. Thank you, Mark.

0: Thank you. Believe me, I wish I was sitting in Baton Rouge eating gumbo and drinking an Abita.
1: Mark Slavaugh is with us. And he is basically saying that every day that goes by, as somebody who has been around this sport, Harry, for a long time and knows it as well as anybody, that he cannot believe what he is seeing.
2: No, I agree with him. If you would have told me 4 or 5 years ago that we would be at this point in college athletics, in particular at the moment, college football, I would have told you, or probably bet of a dollar to my name, and called you a liar.
1: Yeah.
2: There's no way I would have thought about that. But I do want to hear from all the people listening right now to Freddie Harry, 888-729-3776. What are your thoughts on LSU, the hearing, and everything that's going on, the landscape of college football? Is the reward worth the risk for LSU and Lane Kiffin moving forward as well, too? Here's Nick Saban, ESPN college football analyst, on the Pat McAfee Show about the current state of college athletics.
3: I mean, just think, Pat, 5 or 10 years ago, or even when you played in the league, I mean, it was not even anything that could ever be a thought in your mind that a pro player would come back and play college football. I mean, it was like unfathomable. And, you know, now this should be okay. We have some rule or some law somewhere in some state that I should be able to get cut, even though I decided to become a pro. I got paid some money for it. Now I can go back to college and play. Crazy. I mean, it's absolutely crazy.
2: Now, part of this also, in my opinion, Aaron, when you look at everything that has gone on, you do have to put on the NCAA for being so oblivious to timing as well, too. Like, if this would have happened, I would say 4 months ago, they would have made that five and five rule.
1: Yeah.
2: Then I don't think we're talking about this situation. But because they do things on their own time and there's no sense of urgency, or there's no sense of, hey, guess what? The college football season is about to start. And the thought process of things that could potentially happen by, you know, making the 5 of 5 right now, currently, it bothers me from top to bottom. And I will tell you something else that infuriates me. Mm. Everyone comparing college athletics to the National Football League or to professionals. You know, one thing that we do have when it comes to the NFL?
1: Yeah.
2: No gray area.
1: Yeah.
2: You know where you stand. You know what else we have? A damn commissioner.
1: Yeah, right.
2: You know what else we have?
1: A CBA.
2: A salary cap.
1: Right.
2: So stop telling me that college athletics is professional. It's not. Because in one space, in the NCAA, they may try to enforce something, but if I go to a local court or a local judge, I can get them to overrule it and give me a TRO, a temporary restraining order, and I'm good to go play ball.
1: Well, it just depends on where that judge went to college. I mean, if they've got a law degree from LSU hanging in their chambers, then I think I know exactly how that decision is going to go. Harry, I let it go a long time ago that, like, there was any sense of amateurism left in college athletics, to be honest. Although it is very different than playing in the NFL. There is no doubt about it. But when we started also adding years of eligibility, you throw COVID into the mix here. It's just in a totally unprecedented time. So I don't wring my hands like some old school people do about the notion that the minute that, you know, Daquan Wright put on a Browns helmet, that he can't put an LSU helmet on again. Now, if he'd have played 3 years in the NFL, I might have a fundamental issue with that.
2: Can I ask you this,
1: was
2: though?
1: In practice, though, every day. The guy was hardly taking any reps for the Browns. Like, I don't even know what that really means.
2: Let me ask you this question. Where did we get the 5 for 5 or 5 in, 5 out, whatever it's called, ruling? Like, whatever happened to playing 4 years and you're done? Like, I redshirted my freshman year.
1: Right.
2: And then I played 4 years and I was gone.
1: Yep.
2: Like, whatever happened to those days?
1: But they're long gone. And I think,
2: but
1: now,
2: doesn't it make sense, though?
1: Yes. I mean, I used to think of college as freshman, sophomore, junior, senior, goodbye. Unless you were
2: not Van, 6 year senior, not, seventh not, year senior.
1: Unless you're Van Wilder and you want to be in college or you're going to medical school or something. I don't know. I'm trying to get you back into law school at Louisville because I think the Cards could use you for one play coming up on Sunday night. LSU has sued. I'm sorry. The SEC, let me get this right, has sued LSU.

0: you, a sentence I didn't think I would ever be saying. 888-SAY-ESPN, 888-729-3776. Up next, we'll hear from you on LSU. Plus, we'll also talk about, I don't know, there are games on the field going on tonight. Those might be worth a little bit of our time as well. We'll discuss all of it after Harry has this word from our friends at Marriott.
1: Game day travel brings the excitement, the journey, the routine, the crew. 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
4: Christine Lisi, as we await a ruling from a judge in Baton Rouge regarding potential eligibility for former NFL players to return to college, the SEC is suing LSU. The league accuses the school of a deliberate and coordinated campaign to recruit pro athletes to play football. Suit seeks to prevent individuals who choose to leave college athletics, sign professional playing contracts, and compete professionally from being able to return to college competition. Big Ten Commissioner Tony Petitti.
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4: 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LSU hosts Clemson Saturday, 7 Eastern ESPN Radio, 7:30 Eastern ABC. 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The school put him on paid leave in July, stemming from a human resources complaint filed by a former UNC front office employee.
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0: Albany and Buffalo. Arkansas Pine Bluff will play Missouri, who's in the top 25. And I guess probably the biggest game of the night, right, is Dion and the Colorado Buffaloes heading to Atlanta, Georgia, where they will take on the Yellow Jackets of Georgia Tech. I'm Aaron Goldhammer with Harry Douglas. On the first Thursday night of college football, we're on ESPN Radio, the ESPN app, Sirius XM Channel 80. Tune in. When to you, Harry, does football season actually start? Has it started already?
1: Last weekend.
0: Week zero is your official, it's underway, even though no NFL yet.
1: Yeah, because I was so locked into the TCU and North Carolina game.
0: Uh-huh.
1: I watched every single play of that ball game.
0: Uh-huh.
1: And that's how I knew football season was officially in. Because I just don't cover NFL. As everyone knows, I also cover college football and like it a lot. And it's different from the National Football League. And you have your perks of collegiate football. You have your perks of NFL football. But for me, football season starts week zero of the college football season.
0: This was like a meal to me, and week zero was like the bread or the chips and salsa came to the table, you know? Like I did.
1: What about the queso dip?
0: Nah, that's tonight. Queso arrives.
1: Okay.
0: And then on Saturday, we've got, you know, some entrees, and then margaritas come, and then...

0: And pretty soon, like, we're going to have the whole. But this is, last week to me was just like a thing of salsa and a basket of chips arrived at the table. And I was hungry, but it didn't quite fill me up the way that I knew that eventually.
1: You needed, you know, more.
0: Yes. The enchilada, the green chili, everything else that I'm going to order as part of the meal. All right. 888-SAY-ESPN, 888-729-3776. Let's get back to courtroom talk here on ESPN Radio, because Sam in Virginia is an LSU alum, and he is standing by here on Freddie and Harry. What's up, Sam?
2: Hey, guys. Thanks for taking my call. Love listening to you guys. And I actually told my wife the other day I need a Four Horsemen autograph in my man cave here. But real quick on the Lane Kiffin and the lawsuits and all that, I think two things can be true as an LSU alum and fan. I love Lane Kiffin. I love what he brings to LSU. I'm excited for the season, but I've asked myself throughout this whole process, is the juice worth the squeeze? And every time that I look at this and what the risk versus rewards are, it's absolutely not. So I'm curious to see what LSU's true endgame here is, because the the penalties and the negativity is just not a good look.
0: I mean, it's hard enough, Sam, for LSU to beat, I don't know, Alabama, Georgia, Ole Miss, Tennessee, all the teams that are on their schedule. Harry, they're now literally trying to beat their own conference in court. And I know technically it's not all of the same people, but I just think you have to, you know, we say it on this show at 5 o'clock Eastern every day, make the main thing the main thing. In the LSU athletic department, what is the main thing right now, and can they stay locked in on trying to win this game on Saturday? Because it is a big game. It is probably the biggest game of the weekend. They're favored, and rightfully so, and they're at home. But, Harry, what is Monday going to be like if LSU were to dare lose to Clemson on Saturday night in the midst of all this?
1: Oh, I'll tell you right now. Monday's going to be jumping like some jacks.
0: Yeah.
1: And if you ever done jumping jacks in your life, you know how that feels. Your heart rate is going up. It's going to be jumping like some jacks on every single network, on every single show, radio-wise, TV-wise. You may have FM stadiums that don't talk about sports, that play music. They're going to be talking about Lane Kiffin and the LSU Tigers losing to the Clemson Tigers if that happens on Saturday night, starting at 7:30 p.m. Eastern time. Let's go to Frank in North Carolina.
0: What's up, Frank?
3: How y'all doing?
1: Doing well.
3: Listen to you all the time.
0: Thank you.
3: I got to agree with the SEC, guys. These players know what the rules are. They know that if you sign with an agent, you enter the draft, you get drafted, even if you're only in the for a training camp, you're still signed with them.
0: Frank, I don't think anybody, I hate to interrupt you, Frank. I don't think anybody knows what the rules are. Like you say, the players know what the rules are. The problem here is there are no rules.
3: Well, the NCAA has always had the rule that if you sign with an agent and you enter the draft and you're drafted, you lose all eligibility. That's number one out there.
0: Well, but if you weren't, thanks for the call, Frank. If you weren't eligible at the end of your college season when you made the decision to go to the NFL, but then you gained eligibility because the NCAA changed their mind, that's what is at the core of this. Like, should you be able to go back? And by the way, when you say like signed an NFL contract, Harry, how much money are you making if you're Daquan Wright in training camp with the Browns? You know, it's a few thousand dollars, right?
1: Not much.
0: Yeah, we're not talking about game-changing professional football money. I think that it means more to fans. The image of being in an NFL training camp is hard for people to get over, more so than the dollars between college and the NFL and all of that.
1: Yeah, because that's what we grew up on, right? We grew up on once you became a professional, you were a professional.
0: Yes.
1: And there was no bearing on you coming back to collegiate athletics and putting on that uniform once again to compete at the highest level. So, and I can understand that part of it, but I would also say this. I don't know if I necessarily blame the players more so, because they also understand this NIL state in collegiate athletics. And if you know you're not going to make that much money from an NFL perspective, they're going to try to capitalize and get as much money as they can in their pockets from the college game. Now, who I will say I kind of feel some type of way about, the coaching staff and the coaches that are in a certain position of leadership.

0: Yeah.
1: That are trying to find every crack in a door or in a wall to try to win a national championship. And sure. I don't like that.
2: Sure.
0: And I mean, I think that it's part of the reason why Indiana flipped so quickly is, right, Kirk Cignetti found every potential loophole that he could find to get every transfer, to maximize every, and then that's how you had 26-year-olds blocking 20-year-olds, and Indiana, the worst college football program of all time, all of a sudden winning national titles. It is all about winning to me in the end, but what makes this so strange is these aren't players that are really going to make the difference for LSU between going to the playoff and not. In my, like, are any of the guys that are in this discussion, Harry, guys that would be potentially nominated to be all SEC this year? No.
1: I don't think so.
0: I don't think so either. So that's why it's so hard to understand. If Ole Miss was trying to fight this fight on behalf of Trinidad Chambliss, then I could understand having a quarterback that's going to compete for the Heisman Trophy. Okay, now I get what's at the crux of the fight. Sean is in Oklahoma, joins us on ESPN Radio on Freddie and Harry. What's up, Sean?
3: Hey, fellas. Harry brought it up, you know, that we, the timing of, you know, the NCAA right before, right? Like I was telling Shannon on the pre-call, do we not think that maybe that's on purpose? Because what have we talked about on the radio for the last 2 weeks since this dropped, right? It's NCAA. How many eyes are on these games now that maybe wouldn't have been, you know what I mean? I was telling Shannon, you know, the NFL is king. We know that. They get more viewers than anybody. So why not? Now, obviously, they don't approach the model the same way. But if NCAA football can do the same thing by, unfortunately, causing this controversy and drama, same, you know, views are the same as views, no matter how you look at it.
0: Harry, do you think it helps the on-field product? Do you think television ratings are going to be up this weekend because of this, or because America's addicted to football and we all love it and we want to watch the games because we love the games?
1: I think the majority is because America's addicted to football, but there's a small percentage because of the clown circus show that has gone on with all the court stuff around college athletics at the moment.
0: Yeah, I think that Saturday night, I think that game's going to do very well for us. Harry, I think that's
1: an understatement.
0: Yes,
1: I think it's going to do more than very well.
0: Look, as a Disney employee to another Disney employee, I think that it is good news that ESPN and ABC have LSU Clemson, and I think it's good news that it's on ESPN Radio also, and you can listen to it on most of the stations where you are hearing our voices right now. 888-SAY-ESPN. By the way, everyone's going to be rooting for Clemson. 888-729-3776. America is going to be on Clemson on Saturday night. Like, Dabo, all of a sudden, he used to be the coach who said and did crazy things. He looks sane in comparison to what's been happening at LSU. 888-SAY-ESPN, 888-729-3776. I'm Aaron Goldhammer, in for Freddie Coleman. He's Harry Douglas. This is ESPN Radio and the ESPN app.
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0: 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We're on the ESPN app. We're on Sirius XM Channel 80. We are on TuneIn, and we are presented by Progressive Insurance. I apologize if you just heard the beeping in the background. Harry, could you hear that? Do you know what I'm talking about?
1: No, I didn't hear it.
0: There was a National Weather Service alert that just came flying into my cell phone where I am at our studio in Cleveland.
1: It's about the snow already in September?
0: No, it's winds, and it's to take a shelter in a sturdy building. And
1: lie you tell. Go get your scarf. Go get your beanie. Go get your bubble coat. Get ready for the snowfall in Cleveland in September.
0: I don't know what's happening out there, but my hope is that, like, it's not just raining, which is kind of what it looks like. Like, really, you had to interrupt on my phone to tell me that it's raining? I don't know. It said potential wind gusts up to 80 miles an hour. Oh, I guess that's pretty, that's kind of intense. Freddie and Harry's on ESPN Radio. We're on the ESPN app. The storm right now in college football is going on down in Baton Rouge, where we are still awaiting, my understanding is, any ruling from a state court there. In federal court, the SEC has sued LSU, all of this over whether former professional players can come back and play again in college football. Harry, it's made a mess to the extent that I think expectations are raised right now. If you're a fan of the LSU Tigers, if you're someone like us who talks about this all the time, I would think it's a disappointing season at LSU if after all of this you don't make the college football playoff.
1: I don't think it's just a disappointment if you don't make the college football playoffs. It's a disappointment if you don't go win the national championship. And what has also ramped that up is all the madness that we have surrounding LSU and that program and Lane Kiffin currently, not right now at the moment. Most definitely a massive letdown if you don't even get a chance at the dance and make the playoffs. But also, a lot of people are looking at week one versus the Clemson Tigers for LSU and saying, man, they better win this game. Well, it's not just the first game of the year that Lane Kiffin and LSU better win. It better be a September to remember. Because week three, you play against Ole Miss down there at the Grove in Oxford, Mississippi, against the number nine team in the country. And then the week after, you have the Texas A&M Aggies at home, who are the number eight team in the country. So you cannot afford to, number one, lose to Clemson with those two games coming up.
0: I mean, week three and four. 2-2 does feel like it's not, like, out of the realm of possibility for where they could be with those four games as their first four to start. I mean, going to Ole Miss is hard. I think for them, winning Saturday night is so important that I'm surprised that they're taking so much energy to try to win this court case and not just saying, hey, we got to go with the team that we have and make sure that we dot every I and cross every T and are really ready to go for this game. 888-SAY-ESPN, 888-729-3776. Rennell is in Arkansas, joins us. I'm Aaron Goldhammer in for Freddie Coleman on Freddie and Harry on ESPN Radio. What's up, Rennell?
2: Hey, what's up? You know, sorry to like really mimic everything that you said, Mr. Goldhammer, but I have to agree 1,000% that if this was Archie Manning trying to get this, that would make sense. If this was Peyton Manning trying to see if he could get kick a few tires of heck, if this was even Harry Douglas trying to get in at Louisville, I can see it. But these two right here are not going to do anything. This is not going to get LSU no more wins and no more losses. And if I had a prediction, I'd say that if they beat Clemson, I would be impressed. But everything else, they're going to get mud stomped.
0: I mean, not just that, but now, Rennell, I think they have made it even harder on themselves when they go on the road, Harry. Don't you think that there'll be even more vitriol, there'll be even more chanting and anger, and whether these guys end up eligible to play or not, I mean, they are public enemy number one.
1: But you like that, though. That's what you want. That's what you invite. No lie. As a former player, there's nothing I love more than going on the

0: road and basically being seen as a villain and shedding everyone the hell up. Especially that, when I was playing for the Falcons and we went to New Orleans.
1: Yeah, is that part of Lane Kiffin's master scheme here for what he's trying to do?
0: Well, it depends on are his players built like that?
1: I mean, I know
0: the guys I played with, we were built like that. I don't know about the LSU Tigers, not for 2026.
1: I mean, again, I think their season is going to be dictated by Sam Levitt and how he plays much more than whether they can get a couple of guys back from NFL training camps. I agree with you there.
0: Because we have to remember, like, Sam Levitt, yes, is a really good quarterback. In 2 years, don't forget about how he made the college football playoffs with Arizona State, and he has some really good traits. But this offensive system is going to be different. You're going to be playing at a way faster pace. You got to get that cohesion with wide receivers, in which all of them are transfers.
1: Right, of course.
0: You better be able to run the football as well, too, because LSU, the last time I remember, in 2025, they were 16th out of 16 teams in rushing the football.
1: Not just that, you better be able to play defense, because the last time they had a Heisman Trophy winner, they were scoring 45 but giving up 48. So all of these things play into as you're trying to get ready for a season. Having colleges and college athletes in court is not anything new. What makes this crazy is that we're coming down on 48 hours until kickoff. We have games going on tonight in the conference involving some of the teams in the conference, and we don't have clarity yet on where this entire situation is going. 888-ESPN. We finally do have clarity when it comes to the Los Angeles Clippers. I know there aren't a ton of Clipper fans out there, but I don't know how any team other than the Clippers could think that they are cursed this week. We talk about their fight, which might be going to the courts next. Freddie and Harry is on ESPN Radio and the ESPN app.
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8: A judge in Baton Rouge today is hearing arguments on SEC restrictions for NFL players trying to return to college. Michael Lombardi, a top aide to Coach Bill Belichick, has resigned as GM of North Carolina's football team. He'd been on paid leave in wake of an internal investigation into a human resources complaint filed by a former UNC front office employee.
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0: HD studio in Atlanta, Georgia. This is Freddie and Harry.
1: You know what? Let me call Louisville and see if, damn, if I got another year of eligibility.
2: How many snaps could you actually give them?
1: At the collegiate level, I can give them about 30. NFL level, give them about 10.
2: 30 what?
1: 30 snaps.
2: Doing what?
1: Not 30, 30.
2: Doing what?
1: Depends. Fair catch, a couple punts.
2: Okay. Punter?
1: Give me a screen, give me a now route, give me a slant here and there.
2: Really?
1: Yeah.
2: In press coverage.
1: Man, I'm about to eat that guy up alive. Man, I'm about to eat him alive.
2: It must be wonderful to have these kind of American dreams that you have.
1: And then I'm going to talk bad about his mama after I eat him up. As soon as I catch that first one, Coach, come get me.
0: This is Freddie and Harry.

0: Los Angeles Clippers. I could be a first-round pick for the Clippers. What's up, everybody? Freddie and Harry's on ESPN Radio. We're on the ESPN app. We're on Sirius XM Channel 80. You can listen on TuneIn. 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I'm Aaron Goldhammer. I'm in for Freddie Coleman today. And, boy, I don't know how many Clipper fans there are in L.A., Harry. I know, obviously, it's a Laker town. But, you know, you got Kawhi and Paul George together there, and you thought, okay, maybe this is our window to show those Laker fans, and it turns out it's the worst thing that could ever possibly happen to your franchise. The NBA coming down with the punishments yesterday on the Clippers for the salary cap circumvention. It includes a forfeit of 5 first-round draft picks. Ooh. 29, 30, 31, 32, 33. If the Clippers were a stock, Harry, you would be shorting them right now as much as you possibly could. I don't know. This is about as close as the death penalty as you could have in professional sports.
1: Yeah, you don't want to ever lose 5 draft picks. And what I

0: say about the team currently as they stand, and especially next year's first round draft pick. You know, Keaton Wagler, who they drafted with their lottery pick this year, and whoever they draft next year, those guys better be damn good players for them, because they're going to have to hold the fort down for a very, very long time within this organization. But they still do have a nice roster. But when you talking about all the things that have gone on with the Los Angeles Clippers, number one, the Clippers are going to clip. Just give them time. It's like Stephen A. when he's talking about the Dallas Cowboys. The Clippers are going to clip.
1: Yeah.
0: You just give them some damn Clippers. They'll find a way to get it done.
1: It's funny. They finally get rid of the worst owner in sports in Donald Sterling, and they get an owner who gets fined $30 million. And, you know, the NBA is basically saying, and I don't know who's right and who isn't, but I know what's in this Wachtell investigation that came out yesterday. They're accusing Steve Ballmer of just bold-faced lying in a variety of ways, that there were at least four companies giving Kawhi kickbacks so that he would take less money in a contract from the Clippers and get paid from a scoreboard manufacturer, a wireless company that I haven't heard of since 2007, and I tried to log on from an airport, carbon credits, whatever those are. Some might say, Harry, that stuff like this is going on all over sports. Maybe it is, maybe it isn't, but I don't think it's going on at this level. To me, one of the things I was thinking about today, now that the five first-round picks, the shock of that has worn off. Boy, Kawhi is the guy who gets off scot-free in this whole thing, isn't he? You know, he gets fined $700,000. He gets to keep all the money that he got in all of those kickbacks.
0: Millions. He, on top of millions of dollars.
1: 60-plus million dollars. Then he gets to go to Toronto where,
0: and get an extension.
1: They're going to give him a contract extension, so he's going to make even more money. Somehow, I don't know what his long-term legacy, Harry, looks like, and I want to talk to you about that here, but man, oh man, does he cash in and get to load manage his way through another season where he's going to be making 50 or 60 million.
0: Well, you bring up Kawhi Leonard. I was on First Take this morning.
1: Mm-hmm.
0: Stephen A. Smith, you bring up the name Kawhi, he's going to deliver. Check this out.
2: We're talking about Kawhi Leonard, a man who's missed 40% of his regular season games, 30% of his playoff games, been there 6 years, three playoff series. Oh, by the way, the 1 year they went to the conference finals was without him because he got hurt in that playoff series. And over the course of that time, salary-wise, the man collected over $291 million. I have said repeatedly, Kawhi Leonard should give a masterclass on getting paid for not working. This brother doesn't do it. He gets over. He is the worst superstar any team could ever have because he does absolutely nothing to market the brand, or whether it's the Clippers, it's the NBA. He had a New Balance commercial with kids, and the kids did the talking, but not him. And then he issues this weak-ass statement, which, by the way, really didn't accept no accountability, regardless of what he's trying to say. He's lucky. The trade, as far as I'm concerned, with Toronto should be voided. He shouldn't be allowed to go to Toronto. He should be stuck right there with the Clippers. There should be a press conference where he actually has to answer questions, because we know that's an exercise in cruelty aimed at him, because the man don't like to talk, okay? You should make him stand up rather than issue a statement and go hiding like a wuss when you do something like this.
0: Gohammer, I want to ask you this. When you think about Kawhi, and we know he's a two-time NBA champion and also a two-time Finals MVP.
1: Yep.
0: When it's all said and done for Kawhi, how do you think his career will be remembered?
1: I think he'll be remembered for load management and for this scandal more than he will anything that happened in the 2014 or 2019 NBA Finals. And when he was healthy, Harry, he was the best two-way player of this generation. Like, I don't mean that as a slight at LeBron, but Kawhi was good enough to be the defensive player of the year and the best offensive player on the court at any given second. From San Diego State, you know, middle of the first round draft pick, not a guy who was expected to go number one in the draft, but since Manu Ginobili and Tony Parker and Greg Popovich started questioning that injury in San Antonio, his career has just been bizarre and very curious. And I think, to me, when I think of him or I see that old claw logo that they used to have back when he was with Nike, I think more about the load management, and I think about no-show jobs like in the mafia more so than I do anything that he did in either of those two Finals MVP appearances. Am I unfair?
0: Listen,
1: to say
0: Aaron,
1: that?
0: I don't blame you for

0: and the amount of games and the amount of times that he did not play the game of basketball. And it's also sad that that's the first thing that comes to our mind because think about who he beat in those two NBA final championship games.
1: LeBron.
0: Or Series F.
1: I mean,
0: LeBron, D-Wade, Chris Bosh, and company. Steph Curry, even though Kevin Durant was hurt, even though Klay Thompson got hurt, still. It's the Golden State Warriors. We're talking about some of the heavy hitters and big dogs of NBA history that he went through to get his two NBA championships. But for the majority and a lot of people that are walking around in everyday life today, when you hear Kawhi Leonard's name, you think about him not playing basketball or that corny ass laugh.
1: It's amazing they hired the least marketable athlete. Thanks, Kawhi. I'm sorry. I know this is a tough segment for you, but you made $60 million and you didn't do any work. Like, at some point, you're going to have to face some consequences. Harry, do you think he's going to be booed as he goes around the NBA with Toronto? Like, do you think he'll go to Atlanta, where you live, to play the Hawks? Do you think there will be chance, you know, aspiration?
0: No, we're trying to get people to show up at our arena. Better yet, trying to boo damn Kawhi.
1: So you don't think that this is going to be a Toronto distraction at all? Like people will try to get their own pound of flesh because they don't care, because he stole it from a billionaire. So it's so good. You know,
0: if you're talking about playoff basketball, that's a different story.
1: Mm-hmm.
0: That's when I believe it will play a factor on the road in playoff basketball. During the regular season, you might have a handful of arenas that probably would give it to Kawhi like that.
1: Mm-hmm.
0: But outside of those handful of arenas and places, I think you would only hear it and see it during playoff basketball.
1: The Clipper fans that are left in that Intuit Dome, I bet, are going to let him have it.
0: So here's another thing about the Kawhi Leonard sweepstakes when he was a member of the Los Angeles Clippers for the duration of time.
1: Mm-hmm.
0: 10 first-round draft picks, Shai Gilgeous-Alexander, and Jalen Williams for the OKC Thunder. Those are the players and draft compensation
1: they gave up.
0: That they gave up, the Los Angeles Clippers, that is, when it was all said and done for Kawhi Leonard.
1: And what's funny is I remember being on ESPN radio when Paul George, there was that shocking night where Paul George ended up with the Clippers and Kawhi re-signed. And we were saying they would win not three, not four, not. I thought this was going to be multiple championships. In the end, it's the worst group of transactions this side of the Browns going after and getting Deshaun Watson. It is a franchise crippling disaster. I don't know how many draft picks they're going to end up losing, but they, like you said, they better like Keaton Wagler in L.A. with the Clippers.
0: Whoever that guy is next year.
1: And I don't know what kind of pick. I think it's a swapped pick that they have next year. I don't even think it's their own pick. I think it's like Denver or Oklahoma City, whichever pick is worse.
0: You're right. I think it's multiple teams.
1: Yes.
0: That it swaps with.
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1: Exactly 1 week from now, we'll be talking about a football game, a big one. Rams and 49ers in Australia, Wednesday night, 6 days. We have the Seahawks and Patriots, rematch of the Super Bowl last year. I'm Aaron Goldhammer. He's Harry Douglas. Freddie and Harry on ESPN Radio and the ESPN app. I think the Bengals are one of the most fascinating teams in the NFL this year. Harry, I could see a world where they win 12 games and win the AFC. I could also see a world where Zach Taylor doesn't make it to the bye week in Cincinnati. I think they're a very high ceiling, low floor type of team. Joe Burrow was on the Chasing Number One podcast on Overtime, and he was talking about why, in relationship to recent years, which have been disappointing in Cincinnati, why this year and this team feels different.
5: And I just want to win this year. You know, the rest will take care of itself. We'll break a bunch of records eventually, but I think we're going to

0: really good team that has a chance to win every game that we step foot on the field for. And I don't know about you, but I could really feel it in my bones, in my soul, in OTAs this year, different from years past,
1: yeah.
0: where, you know, we brought in a lot of the right guys, a lot of the right people with the right mindset to go and chase this goal of winning a Super Bowl and winning as many games as we can and being the best possible team that we can. I felt it from our D-line. I felt it from our defense. You know, our offense has the same guys as years past, so, you know, we've felt that for the last couple of years as good as we've been. But, you know, these veteran guys that we've brought in on defense to be able to help our younger guys.
2: Harry, do you buy Joe Burrow's vibes?
3: You have to. This is a guy, I always felt like this first. You have to have a vision, but there's no vision, the people will perish. You have to envision things happening before they actually do happen and also speak those things into existence. Now, for a team like Cincinnati and a quarterback like Joe Burrow, a lot of people thought this organization was never going to recover. But Joe Burrow got drafted. Mm-hmm. He was able to make a Super Bowl back in 2021, although they lost that to the Los Angeles Rams. We're not saying that this defense has to be top 10. You just can't be the bottom of the barrel. And I love the additions that they made along their defensive line. Dexter Lawrence, he comes over from the New York Giants. Bouye Mafe, who won a Super Bowl championship with the Seattle Seahawks. Jonathan Allen, who's played in the league for a very, very long time. And then you draft Cassius Howell out of Texas A&M. So they have some different components to their defense and their defensive line. And hopefully that D-line helps that secondary. So now those two units can move in unison. The second piece to the Cincinnati Bengals is Joe Burrow being healthy. That's another key component to this. They've missed the playoffs the last 3 years. Part of that is because Joe Burrow has not been healthy. The third thing, you can't be one-dimensional. You have to allow Chase Brown to rush the football. Offensive lineman, I'm going to tell you this because that's my favorite position group outside of wide receivers. Offensive lineman would rather run block than they would pass block. And coaches know that.
1: Mm-hmm.
3: So I get it. Joe Burrow likes to be in the shotgun, but also sometimes your job as a coach is to protect your franchise player from himself and give him assistance by being able to run the football. But you know where that starts at? That starts in OTAs. That starts in minicamp. That starts in training camp, having that mindset. You're just not going to turn on that switch when it's time to play football games if that's not what you've been practicing your entire offseason and training camp.
1: So I think the defense can be much better, and I would expect them to be. I mean, they had back-to-back games where they scored 38 in one and 42 in the other and lost both. Like, that's just unacceptable. I don't know whether their offensive line could be better, and they have to protect Joe Burrow. I mean, if they play Joe Flacco in two games, they might be able to survive that. If they play Joe Flacco in eight games, I don't think that they're going to be able to. It's interesting to hear Burrow say that he expects things to be different for Cincinnati this year. Shannon Penn is producing the Freddie and Harry radio network tonight, and Shannon wants to talk through some quarterbacks and some other teams who might see things differently this year as well. What's up, Shannon?
4: Absolutely. We're going to go around. I'll give you a quarterback. You tell me why the season will be different. So who's up first? Tell me why. All right, Harry, tell me why the season will be different for Josh Allen.
3: Ah, it has nothing to do with Josh Allen, the offensive side, although I love DJ Moore coming over to be their number one wide receiver, but it's Jim Leonard on the defensive side of the football. Coming over and anchoring this defense, you look at recently and how this team has been knocked out of the playoffs, it's been the defensive side who have not held up their end of the bargain. That's why I think things are going to be different. That's why I tell you why, Shannon.
1: I don't know that things are going to be different for Josh Allen, but they made a coaching change, and obviously Sean McDermott was not able to get that team over the hump in the biggest games, in the playoffs against the Chiefs, what happened against the Broncos last year, where I felt like Josh Allen felt like he had to be a hero in order to win that game and ultimately ended up costing his team. So I think the number one reason, you point out the defensive coordinator, Harry, I think the change at head coach is the biggest change that could set the Bills up to finally get over the hump and get back to the Super Bowl. They also have a new stadium. I mean, does the new stadium help them at all with the obstructing? I don't know.
3: It's pretty enticing. I've seen it.
1: it's
3: pretty doggone nice.
1: I can't believe they built a new stadium and it doesn't have a roof on it. All right, Shannon, tell me why. Tell me why.
4: All right, Golem. Tell me why this season will be different for C.J. Stroud.
1: Well, I think he's got the best defense in the NFL. I think he has some improvement.

0: moved players on a bad offensive line, and I think he's going to be healthy. But, Harry, if C.J. Stroud doesn't start believing in C.J. Stroud again, I think this is as mental for him as it is physical, and I would expect him, with an offseason and D'Amico Ryans there, I would expect him to have more confidence going into this year, and I think that'll make all the difference. The Texans are kind of my pick right now to win the entire AFC. I really like them, and I think they have a great team around him. He doesn't have to be a hero. Why is it going to be different for Stroud, Harry?
1: Number one, David Montgomery. Making that trade for a guy that C.J. Stroud can literally turn around and have confidence handing that football off to do a lot of the dirty work for him, I think that's a major component to it. Also, you had a receiver go down. You went and made a trade for Kayshon Boutte, the New England Patriots. Now, you paid Derek Stingley Jr. a lot of money. Well, Kayshon Boutte has had a lot of success versus the Houston Texans the last two times he has faced them, and in particular, Derek Stingley Jr. So he's definitely going to help out C.J. Stroud from a wide receiver standpoint. I think this front office realized that they can be better at putting things around C.J. Stroud so he can be better as well, too.
2: Tell me why. All right, Harry, tell me why this season will be different from Jalen Hurts. And before you do that, here's Eagles general manager Howie Roseman on Sports Radio 94 WIP on why this is not a make or break season for Mr. Hurts.
3: Do you agree that this is a critical year for Jalen Hurts, make or break, to remain the team's quarterback?
4: No, I don't agree with that. I think that the bottom line for us in the positions that we're in, and really for all our fan base, is winning football games. And all the guy does is win football games. And that includes our head coach as well. You know, and I think that for me, the barometer is winning football games. In terms of what Jalen does, he's another guy with a tremendous track record. All he does is go out and play good football. Really excited to have him as our quarterback. Excited about this season and what we have going forward. And I know there are a lot of fan bases out there that would love the results that we've had with him as our starting quarterback.
1: Well, when it comes to Jalen Hurts, let me tell you why it's going to be different this season for him. Offensive coordinator change. No more Kevin Petullo. In comes Sean Mannion. And what I love about this offensive system that he's going to run, it's not going to be stagnant. It's not going to be stale. It's not going to be boring. You're going to have shifts, motions, misdirection. The run game is going to be at the forefront of everything that they're going to do. Now the play action game is going to be able to marry the run game, and the football will be thrown over the middle of the football field a lot more as well, too. So that's why I believe it's going to be different for Jalen Hurts.
0: Yeah, it's interesting. I think that getting rid of A.J. Brown for the Eagles, I think he'll be good in New England. But I think the relationship between him and Jalen Hurts, Harry, had gotten toxic. And so I think, you know, you would be able to speak to this better than me. But the connection and chemistry between a quarterback and his top receiver is so important. And I thought that was so messy last year for the Philadelphia Eagles. I think it'll be addition by subtraction. I think the Patriots will be better because they get A.J. Brown, but I think Jalen Hurts will be better because he isn't going to be distracted by whatever book A.J. Brown is or isn't reading over there on the sidelines. Shannon, tell me why. Tell me why.
2: All right, go, Hammond. Tell me why this season will be different for Jaden Daniels, number five, with the Commanders.
0: Because he is number five. He owns number five. Harry, I think he's going to be healthy, and I think that's the whole thing. I think he is one of the most important players to his team in the entire NFL. I think that, you know, look, the Commanders' offensive line, they're going to need help. They lost Laremy Tunsil in the preseason. That's a big loss for them. But Jaden Daniels has to be able to protect himself, and he has to be able to stay healthy. If he does, I expect them to be a playoff team. The reason their season went in the tank last year is because he got hurt. He has to be on the field, and I think that would make the biggest difference for the Commanders being a playoff team this season. What do you think, Harry?
1: All right, let me tell you why I have concerns about Jaden Daniels and the Washington Commanders. Laremy Tunsil is not going to be there. Tyler Biadasz at the center position is no longer there as well. What I've seen in preseason from their offensive line, I'm nervous. So I'm hoping that their defense can be better and take a lot of pressure off Jaden Daniels. Stephon Diggs, the addition of him, now you have a number one and a number two wide receiver, the first time they've had that since Pierre Garçon and DeSean Jackson, who I got drafted with, both of those guys, in 2016. That's when they played with the Commanders. But also, I would say, hopefully that run game is better.
0: Yeah.
1: Jaden Daniels led the Commanders in rushing in 2024. You don't want your quarterback leading your team in rushing.
0: That's not sustainable.

0: I mean, it's fun, but I don't think that it's a sustainable way to try to go about winning. And he had such an awesome rookie year. You know, I'm looking at him and Stroud. They both were so great as rookies. Are their rookie seasons going to be their best seasons? I kind of have the same question about both of those guys. All right, Shannon, one more. Tell me why. Tell me why.
1: All right, Harry, tell me why this season is going to be different for Lamar Jackson.
2: Number one, because they're my pick to represent the AFC in the Super Bowl. Lamar Jackson is a Louisville alum. Shout out to him having his jersey retired, him and Johnny Unitas. But also, I love the pairing between Lamar Jackson and Declan Doyle, who's coming over to be his new offensive coordinator. Declan Doyle learned under Sean Payton and also Ben Johnson. So you can only imagine what he's going to be able to draw up for Lamar Jackson in that offensive unit. Secondly, it's Jesse Minter as his head coach, orchestrating that defense. And Jesse Minter is a damn good coach. There's a reason why Baltimore went out there and got him. They didn't want to let another one slip through the cracks like they did Mike Macdonald.
0: Well, I think he's going to be certainly motivated, Harry, because a potential massive contract extension is looming for Lamar next offseason. I also think your point about the defense is so spot on. Nobody blew a 20-point fourth quarter lead the last couple of years like the Baltimore Ravens, and I don't know how much of that is on Lamar. They just didn't have a defense that was the Ray Lewis, Ed Reed, Terrell Suggs Ravens that we all grew up knowing and here in Cleveland where I am hating. I think they're going to get back to their roots of playing good defensive football, running the ball, not trying to make Lamar into a superhero, even though he is one. And I think with a better approach to how they're going to go about winning, I think it's going to put Lamar maybe in position to have his best season ever. I agree with you. I think they're going to be really good. I think the two of those teams, I think the Ravens and the Texans are two of the best teams. They might play each other in the AFC Championship game. Thank you, Shannon. Give me the Backstreet Boys one more time, please. Tell me why. Up next, we want to hear from you. Tell us why this season is going to be different for your team. 888-SAY-ESPN. This could be in the NFL. It could be in college football. Lines are open. We hear from you next. 888-SAY-ESPN. 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
9: I'm Christine Lisi. A stunning development inside a Birmingham, Alabama courtroom today when the SEC filed a lawsuit against LSU. The suit seeks to prevent individuals who choose to leave college athletics, sign professional playing contracts, and compete professionally from being able to return to college competition. The dispute centers around former NFL players Xavier Harris and Daquan Wright who want to return to play at LSU. ESPN football analyst Sam Acho.
10: You look at the practice squad contract for an NFL player, number one, it's week to week. Number two, if an NFL player stays on the roster the entire 17-game, 18-week season on practice squad, that's about $250,000 maybe. Daquan Wright was probably getting double that last year. If he comes back, he's probably going to get triple that this year. Mm-hmm. And so there's an earning potential and earning opportunity for these players.
9: In Baton Rouge today, a judge is hearing arguments on SEC restrictions for NFL players trying to go back to college to play. Michael Lombardi, a top aide to Coach Bill Belichick, resigned as GM of North Carolina's football team. He'd been on paid leave in wake of an internal investigation into a human resources complaint filed by a former UNC front office employee.
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0: We did the math earlier today.
1: Let's say, I would say, what, 10th grade?
0: No.
1: Ninth?
0: The guy is at the fifth grade. So I said you should give them the number one pick. But, Harry, they're not going to have a...
1: Here's the thing. I think they do. I think they will because I think they own other teams' first-round draft pick in some of those years.
0: Right, but I'm saying their own first-round pick. Okay, the players are in fifth grade right now. And I would be willing to give them the number one pick.
1: That is bonkers.
0: Fifth grade. I would be willing to give them the number one pick if they selected the player now.
1: Do you realize my daughter is in fifth grade at 10 years old right now? My daughter's in fifth grade.
0: I mean, you don't think that punishment is punitive. I'm assuming that the player's going to be like 18, 19 years old. That's in 8 years. In 18, they won't have a first-round pick now for almost 8 years, their own first-round pick.
1: Jeez.
0: 888-SAY-ESPN, the number if you want to jump in with us. 888-729-3776. We're asking you why things are going to be different with your team, either college or the NFL this season. We will get to your calls coming up. But right now, it's time for HD to make some observations.
2: End zone touchdown.
3: What's really going on in the world of college football?
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3: Harry Douglas schools you with his...
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3: HD Observations.
1: HD's Observation is brought to you by Manscaped Lawnmower.
3: Number one,
1: let's get this thing started. Tonight we have a game on ESPN starting at 8 p.m. Make sure you tune in and watch it. Ladies and gentlemen, we have the Colorado Buffaloes versus the Georgia Tech Yellow Jackets. And what I'm looking forward to watching in that ball game, Colorado, they have to get off to a great start, not just in this ball game, but the first few games of the season, the first four to be exact. Why is that pivotal in my opinion? Well, that fifth and sixth game, they play Texas Tech, who's ranked, and they play Utah, who is ranked. Oof. Also, I'm looking forward to seeing young quarterback Julian Lewis, a.k.a. Juju, who's from Carrollton High School in Georgia, not too far from where my wife actually grew up, in Douglasville, Georgia. And I would also say, when I look at the Colorado Buffaloes, and one of the reasons why I feel like they haven't been so great offensively, you haven't had that cohesion. You haven't had that stability, in my opinion, and sustainability on that side of the football, because they're on their third offensive coordinator in the last 3 or 4 years.
0: Yeah.
1: It was Sean Lewis. It was Pat Shermer. Now it's Marion, who's the offensive coordinator. And it's hard to ask these young men to be consistent offensively if they have a new play caller every time they're turning their head.
0: Harry, Prime brought College Game Day back to Boulder. He made CU must-see TV for a couple years. But I don't know that what he's doing was ever going to be sustainable. Like, once Travis Hunter and Shedeur Sanders left CU, were they going to be able to recruit players of that caliber and to be able to really teach players at a high level and really bring something together? And I think I grew up back there, so I have a little bit of a feel for this. Harry, I really think that the Coach Prime era at CU, in part because his health has been in such question over the course of the last year or two, is really at a crossroads. And I think some of it is going to be determined tonight, because it's an emotional night for Dion. I think to go back to Atlanta, where he is so, as you know, Harry, I mean, you live in Atlanta, he's so beloved as a player there. It's going to be a big deal for him to be at Georgia Tech and back in Atlanta. But I think it's really at a big bridge point right now for Deion Sanders and Coach Prime at CU as they get their season started. Let's go to the next one. HD's observations.
3: Number two.
1: We're talking about Heisman candidates. We have a lot of them, but who will impress more through the month of September? You have C.J. Carr of Notre Dame. You have Arch Manning of Texas. Trinidad Chambliss of the Ole Miss Rebels. Darian Mensa of the Miami Hurricanes. Jeremiah Smith of the Ohio State Buckeyes. And you have Dante Moore or of the Oregon Ducks. Which one of these players will be the best through the month of September? Now, we know it's just not a one-month race, but I want to see who's the upper echelon of this group when September is complete.
0: Well, I think Trinidad Chambliss is positioned the best for the monster month, because I think that they're going to beat LSU. I'm just convinced of that. But Arch Manning has the potential to beat Ohio State in September. And if that were to happen, I think he could cement himself as a future number one pick for the Cardinals or the Jets

0: Jets or the Browns or whoever's going to have the pleasure of selecting him. Let's go to number three.
1: Number three.
2: Number three, we have a big game down at Tiger Stadium. You have the LSU Tigers versus the Clemson Tigers. But from Clemson's perspective, can Dabo and the Clemson Tigers shock the world? Week one of college football. In order to do that, I think they damn near have to be perfect across the board on offense, defense, and special teams. I want to know, can their quarterback, Chris Vezina, who's getting the start, he's only had one throughout his career and played well in that start versus SMU a season ago, but can he not turn the football over, get the ball to the weapons that they have on the outside? But also, can they force some mistakes from the LSU Tigers that turn out to move in their favor? So can Dabo and company shock the world week one of college football?
0: You know, Clemson's reign atop the college football world is over, Harry. You know, I mean, they had a heck of a run. Deshaun, Trevor Lawrence, national championships, guys making it to the Heisman Trophy finals and all that. I don't know that I would list them as one of the 10 best programs in college football anymore. So one of the things that a win on Saturday night would change is the perception of where Dabo Swinney is at in this era of the game. Let's go to the next HD observation.
1: Number four.
2: Number four, we have number 25 Missouri on display tonight. Now, what I'm looking forward to watching in that matchup, they have a new quarterback, Austin Simmons. He is a transfer from Ole Miss. If you don't know who Austin Simmons is, well, he was a starting quarterback for Ole Miss before Trinidad Chambliss last season, and he got hurt, and Trinidad Chambliss never gave that job back. I want to see how the left-hander is going to perform. I am high on this guy. I was high on him last year. I'm high on him this year as well. And let's see if he can up his draft stock moving forward as a left-handed quarterback.
0: It's this part of this conference this year, the SEC, that might make it the best conference. I think it has an awesome middle class, Harry, and I think Missouri is a part of that. You know, I think Ole Miss and Georgia, and they're at the top, but I would even put Alabama in this middle class of teams that I could see finishing third in the SEC and making the college football playoff. I could also see finishing ninth in the SEC and not even being invited to a bowl game. And I think Missouri is part of that mix. I could see both things as a possibility for them. Let's get to our last one, HD's observations.
1: Number five.
2: Ring the alarm. I said ring the alarm. Upset alert in Nashville, Tennessee. You have number 24 Louisville versus number 9 Ole Miss. And what I do know about my alma mater, the University of Louisville, is that Jeff Brohm, their head coach, when it comes to these big games, he is known for knocking off top 10 opponents. He's going to have something ready for the Ole Miss Rebels. I also know the best backfield in the country, Isaac Brown and Kewan Brown. Don't sleep on Louisville quarterback, transfer from Ohio State, Lincoln Kingholz, who is a dual threat guy. It can be an extension of that run game. Ring the alarm. Now, on the other side for Ole Miss, Trinidad Chambliss, I think right now currently is the best quarterback in college football. Kewan Lacy, that duo between those two, they can rush the football effectively. They have some guys on their defensive line as well. Let's see how this one plays out. But for right now, ring the alarm. Upset alert in Cashville, Tennessee, baby.
0: There's no way there's any homerism, right, Shannon Penn, in that pick? Not even one little slice of it. Is there anybody in Oxford right now that is glad that Lane Kiffin is gone?
2: Probably happy as hell right now.
0: They got to keep Trinidad Chambliss, and they got rid of that distraction. All right. Up next, why is your season going to be different for your team? The lines are packed, and we will see who is right and who is wrong. 888-SAY-ESPN, 888-729-3776. By the way, Louisville and Ole Miss, Sunday, 7 o'clock. 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

0: of the University of Akron, Harry, taking on the Demon Deacons of Wake Forest. If you think things are crazy at LSU, and they are, the Akron Zips don't know who their quarterback is going to be yet for this game. I guess their QB, according to Pete Thamel of ESPN, was deemed ineligible. They thought he was going to be able to play in this game. That is Reese Offenbarger, okay? So it will either be Sebastian Broughton or somebody else that could start tonight for the Zips of Akron. Look, they've got that scheme going where they're going to have one of the fans call the first set of plays in their home opener against Robert Morris next week. It feels like they need that fan to play quarterback for them tonight against Wake Forest.
1: This is so awful.
0: Welcome to college football.
1: This is god awful. And you're right. Welcome to college football. This is the landscape where we are.
0: 2026. 888-SAY-ESPN. 888-729-3776. It's time for you to tell us why. Tell us why it's going to be different for you. It's going to be different for your team this season. Joe Burrow claims it's going to be different
1: for the Bengals.
0: That scared
1: you and me, honestly. I seen you jump a little bit because we can see each other.
2: My bad.
1: On the Teams / Zoom. I jumped a little bit, too, because it caught me off guard. I had my headphones turned up like pretty loud.
0: Let's all be ready. When I say tell us why, Eric's going to fire. Tell me why. And then we'll all be on the same page.
1: There we go.
0: Frank in Iowa. Frank wants to talk about his favorite team. Frank, tell us why. What's up, Frank?
3: There is no way that Kyler Murray can mess this up. This should be his last chance in the NFL. He messed this up because he's got a lot of weapons to throw to in the backfield and hand off to in the backfield, and a lot of weapons to throw to in the wide receiver, because you played as a wide receiver, Harry Douglas, and they got a good defense. I can't think of the defensive coordinator's name, but
0: and the
3: head coach is a quarterback whisperer. He was a quarterback himself.
0: Hold on, Frank. Thank you for calling, first of all, and for shouting out HD. But if you're a Viking fan, you have to know Brian Flores' name. I mean, even if you get put on the spot because you're calling a national radio show, you got to know Kevin O'Connell and you got to know Brian Flores.
1: I would also, give him a little advice. Don't say there is no way Kyler Murray can mess this up, because we thought there was no way J.J. McCarthy could mess it up. With all that they have at the skill position area and that defense and the offensive line. And what did J.J. McCarthy do?
0: He went
1: in and messed it up.
0: You know what's crazy about J.J. McCarthy? You know he has a winning record as a starter, for everybody to think that he's like the worst quarterback who's ever played.
1: Yeah, he can thank the defense.
0: He's 6-4.
1: Those are damn wins.
2: They won
1: the
2: games
1: defense.
2: With Max Brosmer.
0: He's 6-4.
1: Those were defensive wins.
0: I've
1: seen J.J. McCarthy play live.
0: To me, for the sake of this argument, quarterback wins are a stat. I'm making them a stat.
1: Well, you're right.
0: Isaac in Tampa. Isaac, I imagine you want to talk about Baker Mayfield and your Bucks. Hit it, Eric. Tell me why.
4: Yes, sir. How's it going?

0: Hey, Harry, huge fan. Yeah, I just want to say, well, who was the MVP favorite through the first 6 weeks of the season?
1: That was Baker.
0: Baker. Oh, and who? Was he beating up on, you know, these NFC South teams? They're saying, you know, oh, worst division in football. Now, how about the team you just said had the best defense in football, the Texans? Yeah, Baker beat them. Oh, the Super Bowl champions, the Seahawks? Yeah, he beat them in that stretch. And, you know, I was at that game where we third and 28. And Kirk Cousins, they're like, oh, what's going on? I left the game. I turned around. Boom. They completed. Why did that happen? Well, we didn't have anyone to rush the passer. Who we got now? Little guy by the name of Reuben Bain Jr. And he's gonna show people this year. And also Baker, his shoulder hurt all year. Bucky, shoulder. Hey, we got a new doctor to fix those shoulders up. And we should be in for a good season.
1: Thanks, guys. Isaac has been waiting to get this off his chest for a while. And I love it, Isaac.
2: What was it, just Baker's injury that ruined the Bucs season last year? Because they were at the top of the NFC, and then I think they lost, what, 7 of their last 10?
3: It was a combination of things, because I called, I think, 2 of their games down the stretch and then watched a ton of their film. It was just a lot of disarray. You know, Playing cover zero versus the Carolina Panthers right before halftime, where Carolina struggled to even move the football, and you gave them a touchdown because you were boneheaded and not disciplined in your defensive calls. That little things like that.
2: You think Baker will have week 2 against the Browns circled on his calendar? He's not known to really hold.
3: Well, he called out Kevin Stefanski too in Atlanta. So
2: yes, he did. Coming up next, Ian Fitzsimmons joins us to talk LSU versus the SEC on Freddie and Harry.
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8: 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Here's a portion of our latest episode. Then after that, the Guards have their final series of the year against Detroit, and never say never, but doesn't look like they'll see each other this October after playing in the playoffs the last couple seasons. Even still, that still will make it an important series for what could come down to things later on in the AL Central.
9: Absolutely, and look, the Tigers have really stumbled down the stretch here. They are falling out of the race in a hurry. And you can point back to the trade deadline. They moved their top 2 pitchers, and one of the best in the game in Tarek Skubal. That's hard to overcome. I think they played decent for about a week, maybe more after that. But then I think reality has set in, and they have really had a hard time since. So that's a series, and it's 4 games because of a day-night doubleheader on Friday, where, you know, the Guardians need to make some hay against a team that's struggling. And they've done a good job at that. That last road trip, 2 struggling teams in Colorado and the Angels, and they took care of business in a great way, so we'll look for more of the same.
8: And as of late, I know it's happened at different points over his career, but Stephen Kwan has been shifting to center field at times just based kind of on what the rest of the lineup has looked like. In your opinion, what does the best defensive outfield look like for the Guards?
9: If you had if you didn't care about offense, and again, this outfield would still produce some offense, but you'd put Kwan in left, Halpin in center, and Martinez in right. And I think that would be your best defensive outfield. But with that said, you put Kwan in center to get a Joe Adell in there in either left or right. And obviously, Joe's a big factor at the plate, and Chase DeLauter has played a good right field. So

0: It might drop a little bit defensively, but not that badly. But I think it's safe to say Kwan is an impact defender in left, and at times in center too. And then Petey Halpin very much so is an impact defender in center.
1: And looking at the team's catching position, Austin Hedges, of course, has a role, but we know he's more known for the leadership and the defense than his bat. They traded for Patrick Bailey earlier on in the year. What are kind of your thoughts just on what those kind of guys bring to the team?
0: You know what, Lance, both of them have had good offensive seasons. Hedges,
1: ironically
0: has had,
1: enough, yes.
0: Arguably his best offensive season. He hit for a little bit more power in San Diego, but average-wise and production-wise, he's having a great year. And Patrick Bailey has, since arriving in Cleveland, has been much more effective offensively. Their defense speaks for itself. I mean, it's second to none. And having that tandem back there, not only you know, what they do defensively, but how they handle the pitchers during the course of the game is tremendous. And that's why they're here. And then you're getting the gravy part with the offense that they're both providing this year. That Bailey's had some key hits at big times, and Hedges has had a really good offensive year. So it's been a strong year behind the plate when maybe, you know, coming out of spring training, you weren't really sure how that was going to pan out. And it's been different because it was Hedges and Naylor at the start of the season, and then Bailey arrived, and then he's done a good job since being acquired.
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3: Obviously excited to play this game on Saturday night against Clemson, but after everything that's gone on, you do wonder how it's going to affect them from a locker room chemistry standpoint.
4: Adam Rittenberg on the Golics. Michael Lombardi, a top aide to Coach Bill Belichick, resigned as GM of North Carolina's football team. He'd been on paid leave in the wake of an internal investigation into a human resources complaint filed by a former UNC front office employee. Major League Baseball, Jose Altuve homer, Dalton Varsho with an RBI triple. Astros beat the White Sox 6-2, so Houston's up 2.5 games on Texas. In the AL West, Chicago's AL Central lead remains 3 on Cleveland, which lost to Toronto 6-3. Blue Jays move within a half game of the Guardians for that final AL wildcard spot. Pirates defeated the Giants 5-2 to stay on the fringe of the NL wildcard race. Pittsburgh rookie shortstop Connor Griffin expected to return from a finger issue tomorrow against the Angels.
5: Hey, it's Michelle Smallman, and coming up Friday, we get you ready for a jam-packed week one in college football, and I'll tell you which ranked teams are on upset alert. 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
8: Unique in New Jersey.
9: Yeah, a little chair. Big time.
8: What's up,
9: big
8: unique?
9: Time, what's new, baby?
8: Man, how you? I'm doing good. How you?
9: I'm all right, man. I see you got a different co-pilot running today, man. What happened to y'all last week, man? You ran out of town? Professor, I heard Professor taking care of that thing he had set up, right?
8: Oh, hold on, Unique, though. I'm a part of Freddie and Harry Nation, so I need a nickname. If you've got Big Time and you've got the Professor, who am I? I'm Aaron Goldham.
9: Yeah, that's a good question, man. That's a good question. Who are you?
8: I'm the King of Cleveland, baby. I'm Aaron Goldham.
9: Oh, okay. Okay, Goldham. Okay, it's good to meet you, brother. How are you? You all right?
7: This is Freddie and Harry.

Lawrence. And Harry, we are an hour away from kickoff in Atlanta as the college football week one resumes tonight. The biggest game on the docket has Coach Prime going back to the ATL to take on the Yellow Jackets of Georgia Tech. Good evening, everybody.

0: Welcome on in. An hour away from kickoff of this game, Harry, and I got to tell you, I think CU is really at a crossroads when it comes to their program. They certainly got some sizzle. It was the cool place to go for a couple years. But when you go 1-8 in conference, Harry, it's not cool to hang out in Boulder anymore. They went 3-9 last season. They had some tough transfers, and I think really starting tonight in this game, I think Deion's got to show substance over style. Otherwise, I think Colorado's going to think about this was a fun, short little era for them, but I don't know how sustainable it really is.
1: Yeah, when you look at Colorado for 2025, not only were they not good offensively, they were not good defensively. And Aaron, if you're not going to be good on one side of the football, can you at least be good on the other side of the football so you can try to cancel each other out a little bit? That just wasn't the case in 2025. And look, the quarterback position, I feel like, is the most prestige at any level of football, high school, college, NFL, and you have to be able to hit on that. Shedeur Sanders left and went to the National Football League. Things were different at the quarterback position. They played multiple guys, three to be exact, last season for 2025. They're hoping the five-star recruit, Juju Lewis, can be a guy that can anchor things from that position. Mm-hmm. But I'm also excited about transfer from the University of Texas, wide receiver, DeAndre Moore. He's a guy that can go get the football and can be pretty damn good for him. Also, they have a transfer at the wide receiver position, Cam Perry, who came over from Miami of Ohio. And prior to that, he was at Indiana University. He's like a human joystick. Get the football to him, allow him to make plays and be dynamic and all out right. But you're going against a team tonight on national TV and the Georgia Tech Yellow Jackets, and the quarterback on that opposite side, Alberto Mendoza. He's trying to get out of the shadow of his brother, Fernando Mendoza, who won the Heisman, the national championship.
0: The name might ring a bell to some of you. Yes.
1: So he wants to prove that he is a guy that people need to be talking about in college football versus Juju Lewis, who's going to be on the opposite side. So a lot at stake for Colorado this season. And when you look at their team and how it's built, defensively, I'm looking right now at their depth chart. Nothing but transfers across the board.
0: Well, they have 66 transfers.
1: And I don't mind that, Aaron, but the thing about getting those transfers, you have to get those guys to jail quickly.
0: Yes. And you have a new offensive coordinator.
1: Yes.
0: You have a new defensive coordinator. Look, the Buffs last year, I think they were ranked second to last in run defense in the entire country.
1: You're correct.
0: Like, you can't. As much as you want to make this about flash and about recruiting a five-star quarterback to go there, and that does give me some reason for optimism for them, it's about blocking and tackling when push comes to shove to some degree.
1: The main thing.
0: Yes, and they have to improve. They are not going to win this game tonight if they don't tackle better, first and foremost. And I'm glad, you know, Deion sort of had this tendency at his previous stops or in his early tenure at Colorado, where he would shift blame other places and not necessarily accept it on his own shoulders. One thing I think he has done over the course of the last few months there is say, hey, look, what happened last year is on me. You know, that 3-9 is unacceptable. 1-8 in the conference is unacceptable. Second to worst run defense. Like, some of the basic things, we have to get these hires right, and we have to coach and teach better in order to be a substantive, long-lasting program and not just a place where, you know, Travis Hunter came and transferred, won a Heisman Trophy, and it was like a fun few weeks in Boulder, as opposed to them becoming a power of college football again.
1: So the reason why I feel like a fast start for them is imperative, you look at their first four games. Now, even though you're on the road in this game last year in Boulder, Colorado, remember, it was a one-score loss in which Georgia Tech won. Haynes King did a phenomenal job, and Britt Key was able to take the victory back to Atlanta. But you have this game at Georgia Tech, and then your next game is versus Weber State. Then you have Northwestern and Baylor both on the road. So three of your first four games are on the road.
0: Yep.
1: And DJ Lagway is the quarterback at Baylor, so that's a guy you're going to have to deal with in your own right.
0: It's another coach on the hot seat also. I mean, they're going to be driven to get off to a good start at Baylor for sure. And then you talked about their next two games are at home. Run through those opponents for me again.
1: Well, you have number 12 Texas Tech, and then you have number 21 Utah, and here's also the catcher. That next game after those two is at Oklahoma State. I don't know if

0: that bowl game. That is a very successful season, in my opinion, for Deion Sanders and the Colorado Buffaloes.
1: 888-ESPN, the number if you want to jump in with us, 888-729-3776. We'll get to your calls momentarily. Why things are going to be different for your team this year in either college or the NFL. But let's ask that question, Harry, about Colorado. A lot is different. I mean, like we talked about 66 transfers on the roster, new offensive coordinator, new defensive coordinator. I mean, Ralphie the Buffalo is still running out onto the field in Boulder. But other than that, there's not much common from what happened last year to this year for CU.
0: Well, I think the thing that sticks out to me is the amount of offensive coordinators that you've had going into year four.
1: Yeah.
0: And it's hard to have that sustainability and also that cohesion if every time these players on offense are turning around and if it's a different voice in their ears. Like, you talk about the different and the multiple messaging that you're getting on a consistent basis. Well, that messaging needs to come from one person. That needs to be your offensive coordinator. And I'm interested to see what Marion is going to be able to do coming over and being this OC for the Colorado Buffaloes this season. And you have a young, talented quarterback at your disposal. You have some guys from a wide receiver standpoint. They're starting running back. He transferred from Alabama as well, too. So I'm interested to see what it's going to look like tonight at 8 p.m. on ESPN. And also, you know, can this consistency happen from an offensive standpoint? And then defensively, you got to get stops.
1: Yeah.
0: You have to get stops.
1: Yeah. I obviously, that was a major struggle last year. It was cool to go to Folsom Field over the course of the last couple of years. I mean,
0: we did College Game Day from there.
1: The Heisman Trophy winner was there. He was playing both ways. Shadur is an absolute superstar. Don't I know it? I'm in Cleveland, where he's the most popular athlete, even though he's not the starting quarterback. But I do think some of that shine, or maybe, Harry, even all of it, has kind of worn off. And everything that was new about bringing Coach Prime in there into a major school and a major conference and the shift of power of the university and all that. Now, I think all the honeymoon periods, certainly,
0: Deion Sanders, that eats at Boulder, is over. Deion, though. Yeah. Trust me, it does, because this is someone who has been highly successful at everything that he's done in life. I think when you look at being a father, playing in the NFL, playing in Major League Baseball, winning championships, being the best corner of all time. Like, these things, having success at Jackson State and now going to Colorado and having that success for just 1 year and then not success for 2 years. Like, you say to yourself and you challenge yourself as a head coach and also as a guy that's a competitor to say, hey, we got to get this turned around. We have to start moving in the right direction as a program. And I can assure you that's something that he thinks about when he's by himself with his coaching staff and also other people around him.
1: He's an incredible personality and a culture changer for sure. I just don't know that I'm overly convinced that he's a great football coach on Saturdays, or in this case, on Thursday nights. And I think that's one of the things, Harry, that he is out to prove still to me. You know, he can convince guys to come places, and he's still incredibly – he hadn't taken a snap in the NFL, Harry, in 20 years, and he still moves the needle with 17-year-old kids the way no other athlete from that era does.
0: Like, you know what? To your point, though – I'm going through my baseball cards, football cards, basketball cards, wrestling cards, all the stuff that hockey cards not too long ago. And when I came across Deion Sanders baseball cards and football cards and every uniform that he played in, Falcons, Braves, Reds, Cowboys, 49ers, all of it. When I came across those cards, the first thing I did was like, oh, man.
1: Yeah.
0: I got to separate this from the others.
1: Right.
0: I got to hard case these cards versus others.
1: Right.
0: And that's me as a 41-year-old. That's how I feel about when I see a card of Deion Sanders.
1: Yes.
0: Because he means that much to athletics.
1: And I think that still, like, our kids' generation, Harry, feels that same way about him. And I think it's a fair question to ask. Is he a really good football coach? I would never question his ability as a player, his incredible athleticism, how magnetic a personality he is. I think now this year comes down to whether he can be a really good coach and get a team.
0: I agree with that.

0: may not be as the most talented team, may not have a guy playing two ways, Heisman winner, second overall pick in the draft. Can he help that team not go, you know, 9-3, but can they go, you know, win 6-7 games and get themselves to a bowl game, like you said, and maybe win that bowl game? 888-SAY-ESPN is our number, 888-729-3776. Are you ready to take it to the next level? Unleash the beast this college tailgate season with Monster Energy. Tear into a can of the meanest energy drink on the planet. Monster Energy, unleash the beast. 888-SAY-ESPN is our number. Keith in Georgia joins us on Freddie and Harry on ESPN Radio and the ESPN app. What's up, Keith? Tell me
1: why. What's going on, guys? Harry, my guy, diehard Falcons fan my whole life. Love watching you on ESPN every morning with Greeny. Love watching you on First Take. The originator of That Boy Bad, I got to give you all the props. He was in Louisville, big fan. In Atlanta, big fan. Hated when you went to Tennessee, but I still followed you. All that being said, I just want your take. Diehard Falcons fan, on paper, our offense is amazing. Defense is solid. Between Olbrich, Stefanski, you know, offense, defense, I don't know about Reese a whole lot. But my thing is, you're on the outside. You got the inside sources between Tua and, you know, with Rush and
0: Penix.
1: I just wanted your thoughts on what you see and what you're hearing inside the camp, because I feel like as long as we manage the ball, I don't see how it's going to be hard to beat us. I mean, I see this as a potential playoff team, not just a hope and a prayer, but like a legitimate playoff threat as long as we don't turn the ball over. I don't see how it can be wrong.
2: I'll say for me personally, like if I had my pick and who I want to be the quarterback, it would be Michael Penix Jr. And it's because he can unlock different things within the skill position players that I feel like Tua is hampered with. And that's pushing the football down the field, making every single throw. And there were a few days I was at practice, and Michael Penix Jr. made a handful of throws. And I said to myself, only a handful of quarterbacks can actually make these throws in the NFL currently right now.
0: Is he healthy enough to play, Harry?
2: Here's the thing I would say. If we see Tua be named the starting quarterback, then that means something is still going on with Michael Penix Jr.
0: Health. And I think he'll be the quarterback this year if he is able to stay healthy. 888-SAY-ESPN, 888-729-3776. All right. Up next, we'll find out who believes Lincoln Riley has the most pressure of any coach in college football this year. Is it good take or hot take? We play on Freddie and Harry next.
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5: An AM, and then this year, what's new for me, I get to do the college football wrap. So, you know, I'll be with EJ Manuel and Alyssa Lang, you know, halftime of the 12 noon game and also leading into the 3:30 game. So I'm excited about all of what I'm doing.
6: Harry, there is one wild score up on the board right now.
5: What is
6: somehow
5: that?
6: Rutgers, midway through the second quarter, is losing 24-7 to UMass.
5: Yes.
6: Now,
5: I love that. Let me tell you why.
6: Uh-huh.
5: Back in 2006, Rutgers was, they were definitely the reason why we didn't go to the national championship.
6: Hmm.
5: That was the only loss we had that season on Thursday night. I'll never forget them.
6: Oh.
5: Ito made the field goal, fans storming the field, that whole nine. So every opportunity that Rutgers has to lose or are losing, I'm excited.
6: Listen, I think I remember that night. Was that a Ray Rice Rutgers team?
5: That was Greg Schiano. Chopping wood was the motto. That was Ray Rice, Brian Leonard. That was Kenny Britt. That was the McCourty twins. That was, who am I missing? Courtney Green at the safety position. They had a lot of guys that were
6: that was a good
5: on
6: team.
5: NFL rosters.
6: No, there was no shame in, but I don't understand. UMass was called, has been called by Ryan McGee from Marty and McGee for years, UMass, as one of the worst programs in all of college football. And now they got 24 points on the board at halftime. They lead Rutgers 24-7. UCF is up on Bethune 14-0 as they play 9:14 to go in the first. Wake Forest has taken a 7-0 lead on Akron and 7:50 to go first quarter of that game. Delaware is up on Merrimack 7-0. We're scoreless. West Georgia and Kennesaw State. Albany and Buffalo are scoreless. CU Georgia Tech comes up at 8 o'clock. How excited should people be for Minnesota football? Because I'm hearing some buzz with PJ Fleck and a hotshot transfer quarterback. Do you believe Minnesota could be one of the surprises in college football this year, Harry?
5: Let me go to their schedule very quickly.
6: They're Washington, Michigan, Iowa, mm-hmm. Indiana, and Penn State. No Ohio State on that schedule.
5: Well, I mean, you have Indiana. Penn State, I do believe, is going to be a good football team. They actually have an opportunity, in my opinion, to make the college football playoff with their schedule. You said Michigan. Don't sleep on Michigan, man. The thing about Kyle Whittingham is that he preaches –

0: toughness. That's mm-hmm. physically, that's mentally. And I think this is a pivotal year, in my opinion, for the second-year quarterback, Bryce Underwood.
1: No doubt.
0: And his growth, right? Because I thought he was all over the place in his freshman season. And this is someone who committed to LSU. And then because of NIL uppage at Michigan, decided late to go to Michigan. But they're going to run the football. I think their wide receiver group is better than they actually get credit for.
1: Interesting.
0: And I want to see him not just run the football, but spin it consistently. The footwork and the mechanics is actually there for Bryce Underwood.
1: Yeah.
0: That's what I want to see more of, the growth process in his second season.
1: I mean, he is the definition of a hotshot five-star quarterback coming out. But it's obviously been a messy offseason, to say the least, in Ann Arbor. And Kyle Whittingham has come in there and said things like, I don't hate Ohio State, and tried to downplay the rivalry.
0: Oh, he's going
1: to
0: learn very quickly.
1: Is that a good thing, though? I mean, he's not a traditional Michigan man, quote unquote. So he doesn't, I think he comes in there and doesn't totally understand the nature of the rivalry the way that the Buckeyes and the Wolverines
0: well,
1: do.
0: Well, they're so accustomed to hiring, you know, some of their own.
1: Right.
0: But maybe this is what Michigan actually needs.
1: Mm.
0: You also know you don't have to worry about the off the field issues with Kyle Whittingham, and right. he was also the safe pick, but a pretty damn coach at the collegiate level.
1: Yeah, when you have to make a change when they had to make a change, and why, it was not a bad hire, any stretch of the imagination. All right, we'll go live to Baton Rouge and talk LSU with Ian Fitzsimmons on Freddie and Harry next.
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5: In a half game of Cleveland for the final AL wildcard spot, Guardians do remain three back of the AL Central leading White Sox. Pirates with a 5-2 victory over the Giants, so they stay on the fringe of the NL wildcard race. Rookie shortstop Connor Griffin set to return tomorrow against the Angels. He's been out about 2 months with a left ring finger issue. As we await a ruling from a judge in Baton Rouge regarding potential eligibility for former NFL players to return to college, the SEC is suing LSU. The league accuses the school of a deliberate and coordinated campaign to recruit pro athletes to play football. The suit seeks to prevent individuals who choose to leave college athletics, sign professional playing contracts, and compete professionally from being able to return to college competition. Michael Lombardi, a top aide to coach Bill Belichick, resigned as GM of North Carolina's football team. He'd been on paid leave in the wake of an internal investigation into a human resources complaint filed by a former UNC front office employee.
6: Hey, it's Rochelle Smallman, and coming up Friday, as we get closer to the start of the NFL season, I'll tell you the players and coaches with the most pressure on them this year. It's Unsportsmanlike, 6 a.m. Eastern, right here on ESPN Radio, ESPN 2, and ESPNU.
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8: 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Harry, it's time for us to go down to Baton Rouge, Louisiana, where Ian Fitzsimmons, of course, the host of Amber and Ian, the voice of college football, one of them here on ESPN Radio, joins us now. And Ian, I would imagine you've spoke to a Cajun or two since you got in from Dallas this afternoon. What is the stereotypical LSU honk think about what's going on both in courtrooms and on football fields?
9: Well, first of all, Hammer, not all of us are Cajuns, but I love the stereotype because it does exist for a reason. And I got in about 3 hours ago. I should have done a man on the street, just recorded everything, because it was just comical. It's an alpha and omega. I mean, it's 0 to 100. It's black and white, and there ain't no gray. I mean, it's unbelievable. Half of them, the diehards, the fifth generation fans that just want another natty and just want to win every game by 50 points, they're back in Lane Kiffin. You know, hey, these young men were wronged, which, by the way, they were. This all started with the NCAA. That's the number one villain, because they could have solved all of this with the class of 2022. But, you know, they said one thing in March and another in June. So that's number one. So that the diehards are backing that and backing Lane Kiffin. Then the other half of about 30 people that I talked to, half in the hotel lobby and outside waiting on their cars, is in a lunch at Parain's, which is, by the way,
10: tasty, huh?
9: Harry.
10: How good?
9: That cup, just a cup of seafood gumbo.
10: Uh-huh.
9: And I've told you before, it has enough sodium in it to choke a cheetah.
10: Devour it?
9: But, oh,
10: you're going
9: to
10: devour all of it?
8: You had gumbo for lunch, Ian. What's the temperature in Baton Rouge today?
9: It doesn't
8: matter.
9: Gumbo
8: when it's 100 degrees?
9: It doesn't matter.
8: You're crazy.
9: 102. Doesn't matter. You're home in the boot. You'll get gumbo and a catfish po' boy.
10: It doesn't matter for Ian.
9: So, yeah.
10: He going to rip that shirt off and let that taco meat show all over Baton Rouge.
9: You want to talk about something hanging over a belt? For week one, my wife made me

0: fit on the damn scale in my my birthday suit. I had to take a picture because she's out in Oregon moving our oldest kid in.
1: Oh, that's a scene.
0: Oh, I'm already 5 pounds over.
1: Scale of his birthday.
0: Yes, because she's like 3 years or 4 years ago. Harry, you know this story. Hammer, you'll love this, and we'll get back to ball. True story. I came home, and I was like 230 after the national championship, and she looks at me.
1: Oh.
0: I'm getting out of the shower, and she's like, sloppy. She walks out. Then she gets in her birthday suit and she goes, if you want this again, that's got to tighten up.
1: That's what I'm talking about. Ultimatum, baby.
0: I mean, that'll motivate a man.
2: Blame the playoff. It's like another 4 weeks of just eating.
0: That'll motivate a human, right? So now I have to get in the birthday suit and weigh in before week one. The very first trip, 209. I started 204 last year. She goes, you're already behind the scales. This is going to get nasty.
2: And the season started with 102 degrees. And
0: gumbo and a catfish po' boy. We're off to a roaring start here, right?
1: I do want to ask you this because Holly,
0: back to sports.
1: Holly Rowe tweeted something about tight end Tre'Davious Green, and I agree with her. I don't think leading up to the college football season, he is getting enough hype as he should. Watching his film, the freakish athleticism. What kind of season do you think is ahead for a guy like Tre'Davious Green? I'm going to do a touch screen on him on Countdown to College Game Day on Saturday.
0: Yeah.
1: Tell the people what they're going to expect from him the entire season.
2: And I'll just add, by the way, everybody's talking about a different tight end for LSU, not the guy who's going to be starting and playing
1: projected
2: most of
1: first
2: the
1: round
2: season.
1: Pick.
2: Right.
0: Or Malachi Thomas, who hit the portal from Pitt and came to LSU. Right, so that's another one to factor in. Tre'Davious Green, I've talked to three of my four scouts so far, and every one of them is like, he's a basketball player, you know, playing wide receiver. 50-50 balls, just throw it up to him. Back shoulder, throw it up to him. I mean, he is an unbelievable talent. But he's not even a willing blocker. That's not his game. But he is an unbelievable pass catcher, a very good route runner, especially for a dude who's 6'7", a legit 6'7", 240 pounds. So he is a monster on the outside. But going back to, you know, the whole state of things, half are back in lane, half are saying it's embarrassing what's going on right now. Having our own conference and it's suing us, meaning the school, it's unbelievable. And but think about this. If the players are – this ruling is coming down, folks, in about 40 minutes to an hour. If the players are ruled for and they can play, SEC is going to sue. Players are ruled against, then the players are going to sue. This will not be over tonight, is my point.
2: Well, we have to find out by 5 or 6 o'clock tomorrow, right, who is in and who is out for Saturday night. LSU and Clemson, it's a pretty good game for us to have for the first one.
0: You think?
2: College football Saturday night. Ian Fitzsimmons will in part be on the call with our crew on ESPN Radio, and he is live in Baton Rouge. How has this whole hubbub, Ian, changed what's at stake for Lane Kiffin on Saturday night?
0: He is not only – the moment he left Ole Miss in the middle of a college football playoff run, and as deep as that team went with Pete Golding at the helm as a new head coach, 18 seconds away, guys. They seal an edge on the right side of that defensive line, and they're going to the Natty. Instead, they don't. And, you know, you walk in for a touchdown from Miami, and then you're 18 seconds away, though, from playing for a national championship. And Lane abandoned them. So he already had a bullseye on his back. With all of this, the bullseye has gone from on Lane Kiffin's back to on not just LSU's back, but the entire damn city of Baton Rouge. I mean, it is unbelievable the mark that he has put on this program. And really, I mean, damn near not even Baton Rouge, but maybe in the entire state, because the governor's going to be on game day tomorrow, guys. The governor. I mean, you got the AG, Liz Merle, calling into Matt Moscano's show here and from the studios that I'm in right now at 104.5 in Baton Rouge. I mean, it's unbelievable what's going on.
1: Well,
0: and Lane has created all of this. But Harry, as a former player, how much does that lead into no one's talking about the actual game? They're talking about all of this, and these guys are just ready to go play ball. They don't care about all of this stuff.
1: So it's one of the things I think that is pretty sad right now leading up to week one of college football, because the anticipation for the normal fan and for all of us is normally like we're on the edge of our seats. We're anxious. We want to see what's going to transpire on the football field. These young men get an opportunity to go out there, and when the lights are the brightest, showcase their talents to the best of their abilities. But instead, on every single network, on every single show,

0: we're talking about court rulings, injunctions, yep. and temporary restraining orders and the whole nine. And I think it's kind of robbing college football of what we are so accustomed to right when it's starting.
1: But Harry, you said earlier, and I thought it was interesting, that you don't think this is a distraction for
0: Hell
1: the players.
0: Hell no, not for the players. Because
2: they don't care. I talked to Whit Weeks, the All-American linebacker for LSU, about that very thing 2 days ago.
0: Yeah. Like, players know how to compartmentalize and put things in departments and put things at levels in their life.
1: But I think the biggest for coaches, though,
0: well, coaches
1: it's kind
0: is
1: of
0: different,
1: a different story.
0: Right? Because you, hey, is Daquan Wright going to be there? Is Xavion Harris going to be there as well? How am I going to play him? How many snaps am I going to give him? That's what coaches have to worry about. But for players, the biggest distraction are these damn cell phones and social media, not what's going on in courtrooms right now. So I don't believe in the hype of this can be a distraction.
2: These dudes are locked in, HD. I mean, I'm telling you, Hammer, they are. This team, the LSU players, are locked in on this game. It's everything around them, all the cursory things. They don't care. It's all about Lane versus the SEC. That's it. Nothing more. And Lane's not the only one. I mean, you know, Steve Sarkisian in Texas, they've got Cole Hudson, you know, who was in the Cowboys camp. He's there. Right, so how much does everything going on here in Baton Rouge today impact him and other players around the country, not just in football, but in other sports? It's absolute chaos, man.
0: Ian, is it worth it, though, when it's all said and done? Because I feel like having a conference and a commissioner to back you when you need them to back you is very, very important. And
2: I don't disagree.
0: For Lane, it's about the immediacy, but you may be damaging some things down the line. Is it worth it when it's all said and done?
1: Harry, we said, too, it's not like this is some Heisman Trophy-winning quarterback that they're trying to get on the field. Normally in college football, it's just all about winning, and we just acknowledged, I don't know whether these players that are being fought for, how they would even factor into Clemson or Ole Miss 3 weeks from now.
2: He's Ian Fitzsimmons. I'm Aaron Goldhammer here on ESPN Radio.
0: And I'm Harry Douglas. How the hell are you going to forget the guy who's
2: name on the
0: damn
2: show? That was a good answer, Hammer. I almost said the same thing. That was a good answer. I liked it.
1: It's totally unprecedented.
2: 100%. And look, I'll be honest, man. I was talking to Tony Petitti. You'll hear that conversation coming up. Big Ten commissioner. In a one-on-one, just, you know, unbelievable. Just let your guard down and let's just talk ball. Go. That conversation's coming up on our show on Amber and Ian coming up tonight. He made a comment to me. He's like, look, we've gotten away from what's right. You know, everything going on, we shouldn't be talking about judges and courts and this parish or this district. It should be about the players, the fans, and playing ball. And we've gotten way away from that. And they're just trying to figure out the best way to get that back, whether it's the you know, the College Football Act, which is in front of Congress when they get back in a few weeks. Who knows? But I'm telling you, no matter what happens in this ruling coming up tonight, and it is supposed to come down in the next half hour or so stay tuned right here on ESPN Radio. This thing's not over. Either way, I promise you, it ain't over because of the plug. I said it before, and I'll say it again. If the players are ruled for, the SEC is going to sue. If the players are ruled against, the players are going to sue. And we're going to continue this whole damn thing. And I know that us all want to throw up on our boots.
1: Don't throw up that gumbo and don't throw up that catfish po' boy.
0: You know what I would rather do?
2: Come on.
0: Then have this madness go on continuously. You know when your kids are like newborns and they have those blowouts in their diapers? I would rather change a blowout diaper than deal with this on a consistent basis.
2: Harry, for people who don't have kids, how is something that small create something that rank?
0: I know.
2: It is amazing. That black tar that comes out, like, what in the hell? How is that? Are you, like,
0: what the hell did my baby eat?
2: Right? Like, what in the hell?
0: This is just milk? Can't be. Why is it green today?
2: We've gone from birthday suits to this. In the middle, we actually talked some ball, right? Yeah. But we didn't talk ball. We talked judges and court rulings.
1: I think we tried to squeeze some things in. Amber and Ian on
2: Trade
1: that
2: Des
1: note.
2: Green. We talked Trade Des Green. We got that done. There we go.
1: We did. Amber and Ian is coming your way, 8 o'clock Eastern time here on most of these ESPN radio stations. Of course, you can listen Clemson LSU Saturday, 7 o'clock. Kesty

0: Kelly Stoffer, Ian Fitzsimmons right here on most of these ESPN radio stations. Ian, appreciate the time. Thanks for hopping on.
1: Always. And by the way, keep an eye on 47, Sammy Brown, linebacker, Clemson. Dude's going to be a first-round pick and a boy dog warrior. Harry, you'll love him. There you go.
0: You said to us off the air, Clemson's defense is good, and assuming that LSU is going to win this game is not a safe assumption, and if they don't, oh my, they're going to be barbecuing more than catfish.
2: Popcorn ready.
0: Down at Baton Rouge. That's for darn sure. Another edition of Good Take, Hot Take is on the way. I'm Aaron Goldhammer with Harry Douglas. 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

0: So UMass in 2025 went 0-12. In 2024 went 2-10. In 2023 went 3-9. And then in 2022 and 2021 they went 1-11. And they're leading by 17 points on the road against a Big Ten team tonight on this first Thursday of college football.
1: Because they stunk 3 years in a row, does it mean they have to stink through 4 years in a row?
0: Well, I think
1: things can change.
0: Officially, they will be out of UMass territory. UMass will be UMass, I think is what I wanted to say, if they end up hanging on and winning this game. Shannon Penn is producing Freddie and Harry on ESPN Radio.
1: What's their mascot? The Minutemen?
0: The Rutgers Scarlet Knights. Oh, the UMass?
1: Yes.
0: Yeah, the Minutemen.
1: The Minutemen.
0: Yes. Yes.
1: Okay, E.
2: Also, quick score update here. Heading into halftime, Morehead State leads Kentucky Christian Knights 68-17. So there you go.
0: Wait a minute. At the half?
2: It's a minute left in the first half.
0: How long did that half take to play? 6 hours?
2: Morehead State scored 27 in the first. And, and they just scored again, 41 in the second quarter? Either way. All right, look, quick question to you before we get to go take hot take. So tomorrow's my birthday, and the lovely and talented Miss Christine Lisi, I wanted to thank her on air for making me a cake. She made me a yellow cake, chocolate frosting, keeping it classy. She made it on a sheet cake, which is great. My question for you, she cut everything up in squares, right? So when you're cutting cake, do you refer to it as a piece of cake or a slice of cake?
0: Piece of cake.
1: See, I think it depends on how it's cut. If it's cut in triangles.
2: Like a circular cake.
1: Yes, that's a piece of cake. That's a slice of cake. If it's cut in squares, then that's a piece of cake.
0: But the common phrase, like the cliche, is, oh, that's really easy. It's a piece of cake. Nobody would describe that as a slice of cake.
3: Because that's more complicated.
1: What do you say? So you're saying the dumb people, E, would say it which way?
3: No,
1: just
2: go ahead and say it.
1: That's what you're saying. The dumb people say it how, E?
3: No, I'm saying that.
1: Just answer the question, E. The dumb people says it how?
3: Slice of cake.
1: Okay.
3: But if it's easy, it's a piece of cake.
1: So that's how the dumb people say it. It's a piece of cake.
3: I guess so, yeah.
0: If you're not able to listen to all of Freddie and Harry today, you can catch up on the show. The Freddie and Harry podcast is available daily wherever you get your podcasts. 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Little good take, hot take.
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0: 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He was on the Always College Football podcast talking about Lincoln Riley. Our job, Harry, is to decide, was this a good take or a hot take?
5: Lincoln Riley. So if Dan Lanning in Oregon doesn't win it, are they going to fire him? No.
1: Absolutely not.
5: If Kalen DeBoer in Alabama don't win it, are they going to fire him? No. If Lincoln Riley, who had the number one recruiting class and it finally looks like it's supposed to look, you got to turn the quarterback, and if they're 7-6, hold on now. So I think Lincoln Riley needs to win because Lincoln has said himself, we have what we need. Well, when you make that statement, then you got to go back it up.
0: Harry, most pressure of any coach in college football, Lincoln Riley, good take or hot take?
1: I think that's a hot take, but there is pressure on Lincoln Riley. I just don't think it's the most in college football. You have a guy like Steve Sarkisian, who has a loaded roster, who's been 2 of the last 3 years to the semifinals. A lot of people expect him to be in a national championship game. You have a guy like Lane Kiffin, who's taking the SEC in college football through hell and high waters right now. $50+ million in NIL. He left Ole Miss to go to LSU because better resources and to win a national championship. So I put those two guys ahead of Lincoln Riley, but I'm not letting Lincoln Riley off the hook, making $11.5 million a year.
0: I mean, I don't know what USC is going to get that's better than Lincoln Riley. I think that's one question I'd have. Don't forget, Harry, there are 4 starting quarterbacks in the NFL. 4 that are Lincoln Riley disciples. That's a significant chunk of the 32 starting QBs in the league, and a bunch of them are playoff quarterbacks, Super Bowl MVPs, guys who are in the MVP regular season conversation this year. So I don't know. I

0: Yankees on the hot seat.
1: But Lincoln Riley didn't go to Southern California to not make the college football playoffs. He's getting paid $11.5 million. Not letting any head coach off the hook making that amount of money to not make the college football playoffs.
0: What I would ask USC is, unless you're going to go back to 80-year-old Pete Carroll, who is the upgrade that you think would be dying to take the job at USC that's better than Lincoln
1: upgrade.
0: Riley?
1: I can pay somebody else less money to not make the college football playoffs.
0: Yeah, he's continued to bring high-quality quarterback talent there, though.
1: Then you better win.
0: Yeah. All right. Mel Kiper, quickly, is this a good take or a hot take on the Browns quarterback situation, play?
2: I like the decision. I would have handled it exactly that way, just because with Deshaun Watson, he was a great quarterback. That was a long time ago, but he's only 30 years old. And if you're ownership and you invested all you did from a monetary standpoint and a draft choice standpoint, let's see what he can do. Let's see. If it's close, give him a chance.
0: And then you get Shadur off the bench, Harry. Is that a good take or a hot take?
1: The Browns quarterback is in college right now. That's the best take.
0: Okay. I don't disagree. It's a Browns quarterback take, so by its very nature,
1: you spent so much time talking about the Browns quarterback. Neither one of these guys is going to be the starter for 2027.
0: We'll be talking about a lot of other things on ESPN Radio next.
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